0: look, but you need to have a healthy balance in the NFL. And not to get all, you know, super cliche and, you know, indulge the superiority of our own division, but you need to run the football in the AFC North, especially when things start to, you know, snow and hail and sleet sideways and the wind is like crazy. It's a little hard to cut through that. Now, your quarterback is a Greek god as far as his arm is concerned, so he can still cut through it somewhat, but you're going to need to run the ball in this league to be successful. You're going to need to have a fair sense of balance, and that's also just a smart thing to do. If you have a quarterback as old as Aaron Rodgers is, it can help protect him more than anything is if you have a strong running game. And the Steelers had a good running game last year, added to that room. Well, broke even in that room, let's say that, as far as the addition and the subtraction is concerned. But we've talked ad nauseum that we think that it's a better fit as far as Rico Dowdle is concerned. We like the offensive line, especially when it comes to run blocking, especially that left side of the line. There's a lot of reasons to think that this team can run the hell out of the football this coming season.
1: Mike McCarthy's mentioned a lot that AFC North style, he wants to embrace that.
0: And which, coming from the NFC North, it's basically a carbon copy. Yeah, sure. I mean, yeah, I know Detroit has a dome and Minnesota has a dome. You know what? Never mind. You're soft. It's just Chicago and Green Bay.
1: Cleveland's going to be soft here soon.
0: That's too. Right. So. They're going to join the softness.
1: Yeah, softest tissue paper. So, but we know, and we saw the last time there was an AFC North intradivisional playoff game, the Steelers and the Ravens ran for 200 and whatever yards
0: exactly.
1: It was. Way too many yards. And it's annually now. I mean, the NFL, whether it's a good thing. I enjoy them. I think it's fitting. Everybody knows it's going to come down every single year. The two teams being contention. Steelers Ravens is always in January, right? Or December 28th, well, after Christmas, put it that way.
0: Both of them. They basically sneak them both in after Christmas. No, yeah. But it doesn't start until November as far as that rivalry is concerned. And we can get into that in another day and unpack that box of why that never comes earlier on the schedule. But you got to run the football when the weather turns like that in Baltimore, in Pittsburgh.
1: Yeah, and that's what I remember. Everybody remembers. Now, that was, I guess, HBO driven, probably, although nobody admitted it. That whenever an AFC North game was after Thanksgiving or whatever that was.
0: That was a crazy coincidence.
1: Yeah, that won't happen.
0: Oh, we scheduled HBO this year, too? What?
1: Oh, really? That's amazing. But there's always going to be AFC. I remember last year was the Steelers had played 10 times post Thanksgiving in Cincinnati in the past 10 years. It was, and one of them was a playoff game. They played that one opener. Remember the Minka Fitzpatrick blocked. It was the only time they played until this past year in Cincinnati.
0: That's right.
1: Before the third week of November
0: and
1: or whatever.
0: It was an epic classic NFL. I mean, look at what happens when you feed the AFC North to each other in the first week of the season. We set the tone.
1: You would think one of these years, like Steelers Ravens, could be a week one game, right?
0: Oh my God.
1: Whether it be like there's so many primetime windows now and stuff. And I get, you know, a Monday night opener, Steelers Ravens would be kind of cool, I think.
0: But then you'd be able to throw the ball all over.
1: And then
0: my entire point in this segment would be completely moot.
1: We don't
0: want
1: that to happen, but we'll erase this segment if they ever do start playing. But that's the point, is there's so many games that are played. And you know, I mean, the Ravens right now, they went out and they already had, I mean, they had MVP quarterback. I know he runs, but they acquired Derrick Henry a couple years ago, the most bruising old school running back there is in the NFL right now, and the Steelers had trouble stopping him that first year, right? A little better last year, but on both sides of the ball, you know, you're gonna have to do that. It's almost cliche to a point, but again, Mike McCarthy, despite all of his success, you're right, you know, fostering MVP quarterbacks, things like that, and the reputation he has for a lot of points, he's embracing that he wants to be able to do things that win, you know, between the weather, between the opponents, between
0: the
1: Browns. I don't, and who knows, you know, they change coaches so often, you never know what, and they have a brand new coaching staff, so they want to do. I used to always say how, now this is 5 or 6 years ago, there was a little era there where I think maybe it bottomed out like you know how running back salaries went down and everything, and they're still down to a point, but they're kind of recovering a little bit. I think that the bottoming out of running game football was whatever 5, 6, 7 years ago, around that era, and yet the Steelers, like only like 3 or 4 teams still were very powerful running teams, and 2 of them were Steelers, you know, the Ravens and Browns, and then like the Titans when they had Derrick Henry, and the Steelers seem to play the Titans every year during that era too. So they're playing a lot of games in that. I know I'm talking defense with that, but it shows kind of the mind. It is important, and it will be important if they want to get where they want to go.

0: You know, after they go to Tampa Bay that week before they go to Paris, October 18th, then they come home for Cleveland, obviously, right after the Paris game, bye week, at Cincinnati in the middle of November, at Philadelphia around Thanksgiving, home against Denver, home against the Texans, Thanksgiving weekend for Denver, Black Friday game. And then December, first game of December, is against Houston. I mean, that's outdoors in tough weather situations. You would assume at that time of the year, at least that variable is likely to happen. But furthermore, those are just teams that can get the hell after your quarterback, right? At Cincinnati, that's scary all of a sudden. They can supply a fair bit of pressure now, we think, on paper, when it comes to getting after your quarterback. At Philadelphia, never win in Philadelphia, and we know that that defense is great at applying pressure. Denver's one of the best defenses in football. If they're not, the other team that is coming right after Houston is maybe the best defense in football. So that is some sharp teeth right there. And I know in June that the best plan of attack against those type of defenses isn't to be like Navy football and run the triple option and run it 80 times.
1: Oh, yeah, we have Navy running back on their team. So
0: oh,
1: I guess
0: God damn, we should do it that way.
1: All of a sudden, wait a minute.
0: But I do think that you need to lead with the running game against teams like that. You know, Rodgers' weakness last year was so clearly teams with great pass rush. Well, if you can lead the offensive charge with a strong running game and punch them in the mouth that way, and, you know, these great pass rushers get into their pass rush, and Will Anderson, you know, gets into a battle with a Fautanu, and he looks like he's going to win, and he's going to get to Rodgers, and then, oh, it was a handoff to Rico Dowdle that he took 10 yards up the field, and now all of a sudden we got a new set of downs, and here's another handoff, and there's 8 more yards, and then just keep pounding it and pounding it and pounding it. Then all of a sudden they tire themselves out a little bit, rushing the passer for no reason, and then having to weigh in on stopping the run, which is hard to do because that's what the Hogs want to do against these pass rushers, is they want to be able to get out of their stance instead of having to catch them and try to finesse them in a pass block. They want to run them right over. They want to imply their will on them. That's the best way to attack teams that have deadly pass rushes, and that swath of games right there, when the weather starts to turn towards November, those are all deadly pass rushes.
1: This is a little side observation, but it ties into what you're saying, talking about earlier. I would bet the Steelers, the Steelers did not play a dome game this season at all. There's probably a good chance this is the last time they'll ever play a season without one dome game. If you think about it, if Cleveland's building one in a few years, they would have played one in New Orleans this year, but they got moved. It just so happened the dome team, the Colts and the Texans, the Falcons, they all play them at home this year instead of on the road. It's just kind of like quirky that they play all outdoor games this year. So I don't know, just something to know. We'll talk about that another show, but anyway, but it sort of ties into what we, because you were talking about the conditions, and you went through that run, you know, after November. I'm like, wow, it's a lot of outdoor games against, you know, when you're playing in bad weather cities, including your own, or cold weather cities. And just like, that's pretty much the entire schedule. I mean, you throw in the Jacksonville game there, I guess, is the one exception for throughout the whole second half of the season. Generally speaking, you're either at home, or, you know, once you get past Halloween, once you get past into November, it's either like AFC North, or, you know, Philadelphia is in there. You know, I mean, Carolina after Christmas is, you know, Charlotte's not exactly a southern locale at that point.
0: Oh, you're home there anyway. Yeah, they're home there.
1: Nashville.
0: It's
1: in
0: right
1: January.
0: There as far as the South is concerned, but it's going to be cold in Nashville. Yeah. That's going to be at least like a 45 degree day at
1: yeah,
0: best.
1: Yeah, certainly not a trot. What do you think of like a warm weather type place? So, but yes, and that all, and the Steelers getting, and we've talked a lot about Gainwell won the team MVP, and he is a unique player, a unique athlete, and I think the Steelers used him as well as you can pretty much last year, squeeze everything you can out of him, and there's things you can do with him that you can't do with, including Rico Dowdle, but Rico Dowdle is more of the running back. Like, he is a running back, right? Kenneth Gainwell doesn't look like a running back. He kind of doesn't have a style like a running back, and he was effective at what he did, but Dowdle especially, you know, he looks like an AFC North running back, right? Finally, like the Steelers have. I mean, Najee Harris looked like an AFC North running back, too, and he sort of played like an AFC North running back as well. But Rico Dowdle is back to kind of that mold, and it will be. And let's face it, ideally, right, you get what team you are, you get a lead, and you're able to then you run the ball more in the second half. You're trying to take away a clock. You're trying to preserve clock. whenever you have a lead, and that's when you want to be able to run the ball more. So that all kind of fits together that way too. And I we.

0: We talked about a lot how I am curious to see how that division of labor splits Warren and Dowdle. I mean, that's going to be talked about all camp. I'm sure we won't get a real answer, obviously, until the regular season starts. But even during camp practices and just the team drills. And I mean, there's so much new. I'm just thinking, going through my head now about it, there's probably not going to be seven shots, right? I mean, seven shots was right there. It's a high leverage play where you want your, you know, the first snaps, usually they put their best 11 out there, and you really can kind of glean things from that. And we're not going to have that now, probably. Yeah. So, you know, we'll see how they do team drills. Maybe they might not come out hot like that, you know, and you might not know. So you might not be able to get as many clues as you could maybe for what they might do in a third and three in week one against, you know, this year against Atlanta, whatever it might be, where as in the past, you had a pretty good idea what personnel and what kind of things they might do.
1: I just remember last year, so many games, you know, I'd sit down for DVE's pregame show with Matt Williamson, and we would just pound the table that this is a good running football team. Like, this team can run the football. They just have a problem committing to it, and they'd get away from it too much throughout games. And in the second half of games, they would just stray away too much from what was very successful in the first half of running the football. And, you know, last year they finished towards the bottom of the league with 103.3 yards per game on average. That was the last team to have over 100 yards per game on the ground as far as rushing is concerned. So they were towards the bottom of the league in that. But they have 4.3 yards per carry. First of all, as far as the Steelers were concerned, as far as an individual comparison, or from a comparison from an internal standpoint, I mean, that's night and day from where they were last year or the year before. Like, they were hovering around that 4, even under 4 yards per carry. 4.3 yards per carry is... that's what you're looking for. Anything like the Mendoza line for running backs, right? Or rushing the football in football is rushing the football in football. The rushing the football is 4 yards per carry. Like, it's always kind of been like that line of delineation. You're above it, you're good, you're at it, you're okay. We got to kind of need a little bit more of a sampling of what you're bringing to the table to judge you. And if you're below it, well, you better be like Jerome Bettis or John Riggins good if you're below it, because other than that, you're not looking like an effective player. And that goes for an overall rushing attack as well. Last year at 4.3 was just a big-time improvement for the Pittsburgh Steelers, and that put them right around the middle of the NFL, which, again, maybe if you committed to it a little bit more, that number rises up a little bit. Your yards per game rises up a little bit. They just had so many reasons to run the football more last year and decided not to do it.
0: Yeah, it really, that was a curious, because that was sort of Arthur Smith. Like, he came from Derrick Henry, right? And that's kind of how, yep, that's how he made his star. What was part of that offense and the 2,000-yard rushing seasons and all that. So it really was, I mean, looking back at it now in retrospect, I mean, his reputation was big on tight ends, big on running backs. And the Steelers starting tight end had his least productive season pretty much by far, and everybody scratched their head, why isn't he being used more? And the running game was actually working for the Steelers, which hadn't done in the previous few years, and they never committed to that either. So interesting how that worked out that way. But like I said, I do think, and Dowdle has the history with the head coach and with the play caller, so I think there's a lot of, you know, symmetry the way it fits together in that sense. I do think it'll be more, I think you'll see, and a lot of things about carries in terms of play, people talk about balance, and it doesn't have to be 50-50 per se when you talk about balance, but I mean, the threat has to be there on both sides, and game flow, game situation will dictate a lot of the teams that have more rushing yards, more rushing attempts, because if you're ahead all the time, like I said earlier, you're going to run more. And if you're behind all the time, you're going to be passing more. It's just naturally the way it works overall. So it doesn't have to necessarily, the raw numbers don't have to fit it, but there has to be games and situations. Maybe it's bad weather late in the season like we talked about. Maybe it is a situation where you're ahead in a game. Maybe it's a matchup against a team that's terrible against the run, thing, you know, whatever it might be. Maybe you want to, maybe your star wide receiver's hurt or otherwise absent, like happened last year for a couple of games.
1: They can survive that better now.
0: Yes. I think they're equipped this year. And in the offensive line, we talked about a lot. Again, we feel like it's still ascending the way, because they're still a young unit overall.
1: Yes, and again, that magic number 55, it's just about getting to that point. It doesn't matter how you get to that point. And something that you said at the beginning of this segment that I think is so true when it comes to McCarthy, he will be flexible as far as his plan of attack is concerned. He won't be, you know, stuck in his ways as far as this is what the game plan was, and it's going to work because I know it's going to work.

0: just it's going to take a little bit of time, I guess, to finally break through and just keep kind of ramming that head against the wall. If they bring a game plan to the table against, I don't know, let's say Tennessee later in the season, where it's like, hey, once we get to this point of the year, they're really vulnerable against the pass. You know, Jeffrey Simmons has been, you know, great this year, but he's a bit banged up at this point, and the season's kind of over. So you know how it goes with players like that. So let's get out there, and we can throw the ball a little bit on these guys. We're looking good as far as winning the division is concerned. Let's loosen up Rodgers a little bit. Let's get him some nice work before the playoffs. But then you're just running the ball and running the ball and running the ball, and it's like 8 yards, 9 yards, 8 yards. He's just going to keep going that way. He will continue to go down the path that is offering the least resistance throughout a football game. He will go with whatever is working, even if that means, oh, I kind of read this wrong as far as what our initial plan of attack was going to be. So, yeah, he likes to pass the football. Yeah, you're going to be in 11 personnel a lot. Yeah, I'm excited to see these new wide receivers, Pittman and Bernard, infuse themselves into a offense that overall you're very excited about. But if you're running that rock, he's going to continue to run that football, and he's not going to have a second thought about it. And at this stage of Rodgers' career, I don't think he's going to have a second thought about it either. Maybe in the past, Rodgers would be like, all right, Mike, come on. Like, I'm going to open this thing up a little bit. Let's get up by 3 touchdowns and cruise onto the finish line, and I want my 4-touchdown, no interception performance out here. And it was smart to lean into that because Rodgers could do that. But now at this stage, I think he would kind of just lay back and float down the lazy river of life that is a quarterback with an extremely strong running game.
1: And how much have we heard, and a lot of it's the context, or some of it's the context of Drew Aller learning under center and things like that. And under center football is necessary for play action, and play action, how much has that been harped on, that they want to have under center football?
0: Yes.
1: You need the play action. The play action works because the running game's working, right? It all sort of ties together. It's not just running the ball for the sake of running the ball, although that is great, and if you can get 5 yards of carry, then heck, just do it. You're right, every play. But whether you're doing it or not, the threat has to be there. The calls have to be there. You have to run the plays. And obviously, you want them to be as successful as possible. And the more successful they are, the better off the passing game is, because the more the play action can be part of your offense.
0: Suck those safeties, those linebackers in. Get that first step going forward instead of backwards. And then Rodgers has the wherewithal and the arm talent to make that a crucial mistake sometimes for opposing defenses. And furthermore, when your quarterback is not the best against pressure, and maybe you want to get some quick hitters against the team with a good pass rush, well, quick hitters can turn into big gains when you pull guys out of position on that defensive side of the ball because that quick hitter started with a nice little fake handoff into Dowdle's gut, or a fake little pitch out to Warren, and then it's a quick slant to DK. So I think everything flows so beautifully off of play action, and they had improved in play action last year, started running it more and more, and I think that it was only obvious to anyone that the Steelers, a few years ago when they were really lacking in that play action game, were cheating themselves as far as making life way more difficult than it had to be offensively. It makes life easier for you.
1: There's
0: a reason why it's a thing.
1: Yes,
0: it works.
1: It is. Like, yes. I mean, and because the margins are so, you're talking about, especially at this level, right? I mean, it's exactly at this level. The margin between the great, I mean, the worst players are the best players, and they're called, you know, whatever. Everybody knows the great athletes there are. So you just that split second of hesitation, and a safety or a linebacker or whoever it is that can get a guy open into a spot, and that's why you do it. And everything's, and I mean, we can go real into the, you know, I would say advanced offenses, but what the McVay type, it's all movement and things. That's just designed to kind of, for that, again, for that split second, confuse the defense. It's not like you hope for it, and it can happen every once in a while. You get a busted coverage, that type of confusing the defense, but it's just that little second of hint of indecision at that one moment when you see something or your eyes are going this direction, and then all of a sudden, bang, you're going there. And then that's what play action is for, and that's what, no matter what, even the teams that, I don't know how, I don't know, running gun, or how much of a air it out type quarterback you have, however you want to term that it just can be that much better whenever you have the threat of running too.
0: We're going to keep talking about the running game more when we come back, and maybe focus more so on the individuals that are part of that running game in Dowdle and Warren. So that's next on the Steelers Blitz. Tom Offerman and Chris Adamski on Steelers Nation Radio, part of the Steelers Audio Network.
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2: Hi, Western Pennsylvania. This is Edgar Snyder. I want to thank you for over 40 years of trusting my law firm. During those years, we've helped thousands of people just like you, our neighbors. We're here for you. We're here for our community. We're here for our region. If you've been seriously hurt in an accident, you need to talk to a lawyer, even if it's not us. If you do call us, know that you'll have the firm with over 40 years of experience fighting to get the money you deserve. And of course, there's never a fee unless we get money for you.
3: Tom and Chris coming at you on the Steelers Blitz here on Steelers Nation Radio. We're talking about the running attack for the 2026 Pittsburgh Steelers and how we shouldn't forget about it. It should be a very impactful and successful rushing attack for Pittsburgh. And it's something that I think this offense doesn't need to lean on, and it doesn't need it to be the identity of the offense, but we might, you know, halfway through the season or once the season is coming to a close, look back and say, wow, that really did turn into what the identity of this football team was. They were a running football team, and that really happened organically. The two main characters in this cast, as far as running the football is concerned, Dowdle and Warren, we talk about them all the time. And I think the most exciting thing about that, Chris, is waiting to see what nickname comes available for them, because as we all know, every great duo of running backs in the NFL has a great nickname, like Sonic and Knuckles, what used to be the tandem in Detroit, and you know, you just have,
4: I mean,
3: a tendency to get like Smash and Dash, Thunder and Lightning.
4: Thunder
3: those
4: and Lightning's
3: things
4: become cliche because everybody kind of uses it when you have a big running back and a
3: exactly.
4: But they, what was that original Brandon Jacobs and like Tiki Barber? Am I right on that? Or am I trying to remember the Giants? Maybe they had the original Thunder and Lightning. You remember what I'm talking about?
3: I don't know. But that does make a lot of sense, because that would be the change of Thunder is the boom basher, like Brandon Jacobs.
4: He's one of the bigger running backs.
3: Tiki Barber, yes.
4: Of our, of this generation, or I don't even know, is that old generation now, of our two generations ago. Regardless, yes, you need a good tandem nickname, right? I mean, I think you like to do it. Sometimes they catch on virally. That word?
3: I don't think we're in any position to make it happen. Oh, I'd love to be that creative.
4: We had influence.
3: Well, that's you too. I mean, you could come up with a cool one too. So we're going with Thunder and Lightning. We're going to go with, how about we go with Lightning and Thunder?
4: Look at that.
3: But in all seriousness, I like being in a position that we can joke around about a duo having a nickname, because you can't just do that with a second string running back who is any old second string running back. We're talking about a legitimate duo. We're talking about two guys that could carry the load as that number one back on this team. And I think that if you can get yourself into that position as an NFL team, that's where you want to be in the modern day. You need almost a 1A and 1B, unless you're going to have like Derrick Henry, Christian McCaffrey, you know what I mean? Top of the food chain type running backs. You definitely are wise to go the 1A, 1B route, because I really only think there's a handful of those truly, truly elite top tier, give the ball 20 plus, 25 plus times a game to them, right? Your Jonathan Taylors and your Derrick Henrys. But there are very good backs below that tier that, if complemented well with another back that isn't too far off of them, then I think you can make, in kind of the aggregate, a room that is just as, if not more effective than teams that have kind of just that one top dog running back.
4: Just looking at the snap counts last year, Kenneth Gainwell played 50% and Jalen Warren 47%. So almost pretty much identical split. And that's really what you kind of saw the past, in the latter days of Najee Harris and Jalen Warren. And I feel like that was sort of, here it is in 2023, Najee Harris 53 and Jalen Warren 48. So you have almost, this has been, we're going on 3 years in a row here almost, where it was almost an exact split between or as close to as you can get. They're always right next to each other, and the team of 50% and 40%.

0: And then, so they've been relatively close. I do think there was, under when Harris was still here, there was still a deference to him, I think, to a point. He was the first round pick and Warren was the undrafted guy. He came in the league a year earlier, part of the Steelers a year earlier. So I think now Warren is sort of the incumbent too. So I think there's some of that, but you're going to see, I think everybody expects to be a split. It will be interesting to see how much it is split. And what method it split or what manner it split. Is it series to series? I know Mike Pursuta was doggedly trying to figure that out throughout minicamp and OTAs, asking around, and everybody's either not showing their hand or doesn't know yet. I think it's probably a combination of both, where they weren't going to show their hand anyway, but it's also feeling this out, and that's literally what training camp's for, right? You have a whole new coaching staff and a play caller and a coordinator. You're seeing your personnel. You're seeing in the field what's working in practice. Maybe not necessarily what's working in the preseason games. I don't expect a lot of work for either Dowdle or Warren in the preseason, but certainly during practices and what type of plays work, who's looking good, who's maybe embracing things in the meeting room, things like that, and we could see how kind of everything fits together, how they do fit. But I think you'll see it in a lot of different manners. I think you will see full series where Dowdle will be out there, then a full series where Warren's out there, and then you'll see there'll be packages where maybe in a third down, Warren comes in a third and long or something like that. And, if there's a quote-unquote goal line back per se, it's probably more like a Dowdle. Those kind of things. But either way, I do expect it to be within, no more than plus or minus 5 or 6% of each other, I think, in terms of the snap split between the two. And, maybe sprinkle in some Caleb Johnson or something. That's a little another. I know we talked a lot of Caleb Johnson, but whoever else might be.
1: And I don't think you want to ignore Heidenreich.
0: That's right. That's true. Good point.
1: A gadget type of player. And sometimes a gadget type of player finds himself on the field in that running back position. I know that there are new rules as far as protected practice squad members. Heidenreich might fit that bill in his first year, wouldn't you say? Like, as someone who, hey, you're kind of positionless as far as running back wide receiver is concerned. You're a bit of a hybrid. We have a room that we like at wide receiver. Although, now that I'm talking out loud, if you don't add at the wide receiver room, maybe you stash him there as quote-unquote wide receiver, and then you can use him in the backfield. But I digress. You have a receiver room that you could fill out without him, and the running back room just looks flat-out crowded enough already to put him in that third spot, which is really all you're going to carry is those three running backs. So, and maybe even only two running backs if you feel like you're comfortable enough with just getting off the scrap heap or something like that. But you're going to have three make this team at the
0: very least. It's like, his Homer count as a right. I mean, he does count. He's a running back.
1: I think he'd be the third. He would be one of those. It's like Hammer or Caleb Johnson would be competing for that spot. But you've got to find a way maybe to put Heidenreich somewhere else and protect him. And now they can do that on the practice squad. But anyway, my point being is there's definitely a lot of different pieces that can play in that backfield, but your top two dogs, your top two pieces are very effective and very established players in this league. And I think Dowdle, what really excites me about him, Chris, is when you saw Hubbard get hurt last year, he came in and was like Barry Sanders for like three straight weeks for the Carolina Panthers. And that shows that if Jalen Warren were to suffer an injury at any point this year, and hopefully he does not, Dowdle can come in and not just be an impactful player, but really carry the offense if that kind of production again happens, if this same scenario plays out for him. And Jalen Warren, we already know, if there's no running back available behind him, what he looks like, or if he has to be pressed into starting duty, he's done that before in the past, and he's looked fantastic and put up great numbers himself as well. So you're protecting yourself from injury off of either or, because one of those guys can really step up for a short sample size period of time and carry the load themselves. But the tandem is what makes them their best. The room itself, especially those two guys, is what excites you about the running game for the Steelers, and not necessarily the names of Jalen Warren and Rico Dowdle, because they're good players, but they're not, names that you would look at and say, okay, that's the number one head honcho playmaker on any offense, really, in the league. So, and I'm not saying that they might not be the most productive players this year, but just on paper, you wouldn't point to them first if you were drafting, skill players from the Steelers. So the tandem, the group in general, I think makes a very strong running game for Pittsburgh. And not to harp on this, but once again, last year we saw that it was a pretty strong running game for the Steelers, and

0: Now maybe there will be a little bit more of a commitment to it when they see it's working.
1: And I'm glad you brought up Dowdle's stretch last year whenever Chuba Hubbard was hurt for Carolina, and how, because you mentioned how, and it's true, amongst the 32 teams, McCaffrey, Barkley, Derrick Henry, maybe even then they use a lot of Keaton, you know. But in terms of from when I was a kid, whenever the running backs played 80% of the snaps, and you know you're just giving the ball 30 times a game or whatever, that kind of thing doesn't really exist anymore. In some part because every team essentially has two starting caliber running backs and likes to go to two system for various reasons. But when the situation called for it, when somebody's hurt and you don't have another option, he's proven he can be that. I'm not saying he is Derrick Henry, of course, in terms of he's not a Hall of Famer, that kind of thing. I just mean he can play all those snaps, get all those touches, be a lead workhorse quality back if necessary, if called upon, if something happens to Warren or whatever it might be, and when they need it in a certain situation, a certain game or a stretch of a few weeks. So it's good to have that in the tool bag tool when you're talking about Dowdle, when you're talking about the Steelers running game and the running backs core overall.
0: No question. Now, let's get to that third running back in the room. Let's get to that player that's going to be, you know, making this team as a special teams guy. And is that going to be a Caleb Johnson, a second-year player? Is that going to be a Travis Homer? That kind of feels to me a bit like the position battle, because, again, I think they're going to get a little creative when it comes to hide him, Reich, if they have to, or stash him in the wide receiver room. So to take him out of the equation. So I think you've got Caleb Johnson going up against Travis Homer, and I don't know if ironic is the right way to put this or just how funny life can be sometimes, but special teams is going to be the numero uno head honcho potentially in what is decided there when it comes to that final spot in the running back room. And Caleb Johnson having that big, big blunder, that gaffe that really set his rookie season all the way back against Seattle, just letting the ball land in the end zone and walking out of it. And just, you know, that just looked so bad too. You know what I mean? Like, there's just no effort to kind of like even if you like fumbled the football, right? And like, you were like, oh my God, and you like kicked it a little bit, and you were like, it was a hot potato on the ground. It would be bad and embarrassing, but at least we'd be like, okay, well, you know, he just sucked on that play. He just flat out didn't understand the rules, and that's a very tough look, but hopefully he will get an opportunity to bounce back from that at some point. But it's going to have to be through special teams if he's going to make this team. And Travis Homer, funny enough, has been a special teams savant in his career. That's kind of where he's been able to stay in this league as long as he has, is through being an effective player in a return game and being an effective special teamer in general. So it's a bit of an uphill climb as far as that's concerned from Caleb Johnson, but I do think he has a bit of an ace up his sleeve, rabbit in his hat, and that is he's a much more talented running back than Travis Homer. So as much as special teams is going to play a factor, Chris, and you can jump in on that after I'm done here, but I really think that he has at least a chance to come out and be like, whoa, and just look like a really good running back. And like when he's playing against second string guys in preseason games, it looks like that. Like he's running for 10 yards a clip and just is an absolute animal and just looks like someone who's ready to take legitimate carries in an offense. If that's the case, then you might look past a little bit of the special teams advantages that Homer is bringing to the table and say he's just too much of a talent to let go.
1: Yeah, if he's that shows himself that good of a player, and you see, obviously we know the talents there.
0: It's
1: the production
0: in there, right?
1: Yeah,
0: like this is possible.
1: So it's certainly seeing a coaching staff laying their eyes on him, and seeing what he can do. And you would, and I don't know where I didn't get the impression from being there that he was that Caleb Johnson had a air of like, oh, I'm too good for special teams, or I don't want to play special teams. I don't necessarily maybe got the impression that he was like eager and really excited and is that type. You know, there are players that embrace that become starters, and they just want to be on the field anytime they get. But I don't get the opposite out of him either, a negative connotation to it. But whatever reservations he had or the Steelers had at that point, when they go, this is our future bell cow, whatever, he doesn't have any experience, we don't roll him out there. Now it's like almost out of career preservation for him. He better embrace it, right? And you would think he's a good enough athlete. that I know he probably hasn't tackled somebody in a while or whatever, run down and covered something, a kick, a punt, whatever it might be. But –

0: you would think where he's at in his career, and he's not dumb. He sees they go out and sign Rico Dowdle. They gave since he's been drafted, they gave him two running backs, you know, pretty good money for running backs in terms of Dowdle and Warren. They gave Warren an extension after drafting Caleb Johnson. So he knows that. He's aware of that. So I think he knows that he has to kind of embrace that. And, you know, you're right. You're not going to cut Caleb Johnson. He was just the third-round pick last year. I know this coaching staff wasn't part of that pick, but it's still – there's a pedigree there. There's a level of talent there. It would almost take – it's like, you know, I don't know what examples in history or how often a third-round pick's cut 16 months after getting drafted. I'm sure it has happened. It happens every year. But there's probably a lot of times like a character issue or something that goes along with it. Because even if you're that much of a bust, there's a – and maybe it's a fallacy, the sunk cost fallacy, where you don't want to, it's a bad move, want to look bad or whatever. It's not even that per se. It's just like these are still the same scouts in the same scouting department that drafted him and saw this talent out of him that wanted him, right, and really liked him. So if that's still there, if he shows an improvement, whether it be in vision, just as a pure running back, even if he doesn't embrace special team or is a bust at special teams, I don't know. If he shows the talent that's there during the preseason, you're still going to keep him around because you see that ceiling in terms of what he can do as a running back. So there are plenty of paths here where Caleb Johnson still is on the team. I've said like, oh, it's hard for him to make. And it is. It's because for being a third-round pick and how much the expectations were for him last year to be kind of the successor, to be the main running back, you know, as early as this season. I think by the end of last season, people were talking. I'm sure young Tom from a year ago at this time of year doing shows, because I wasn't doing shows this time of year ago, but was saying, Caleb Johnson, I bet you by December, he's the main running back.
1: I bet you I was saying even earlier than that. I thought that he was going to kind of slide into a Najee role almost right away. And that's kind of what the team, I thought, was thinking when they just, you know, let Najee go. We'll see what happens in the draft. And he looked like he was going to fit that bill. So I promise you weren't just right about that. You undersold it. Like, it was not December. Like, I was saying, like, week one, baby. That's like, let's get this Caleb Johnson train rolling out of the station. And it did not come to fruition, unfortunately. Let's take a look at the rest of the division's running back rooms and kind of see where the Steelers stack up when it comes to the Browns, when it comes to the Bengals, when it comes to the Ravens. Like I said at the beginning of this episode today, Chris, it matters the most in those AFC North games, in those elements, to have a strong running game. So we'll see what the other three are bringing to the table next. It's the Steelers Blitz on Steelers Nation Radio, part of the Steelers Audio Network.
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6: When you look at the AFC North and the state of the running back room in each team, I think one is obviously at the top of the scrap heap, and that's the Baltimore Ravens. Now, I think you could potentially argue that maybe the Steelers have better depth than the Ravens do at the running back position, but the number one player is going to be the number any draft that would happen between the Bengals, Browns, Steelers, and Ravens. Whoever had the first pick at running back, Henry would go number one for any single team that has the chance to pick. Justice Hill is the running back behind Derrick Henry. Very familiar with him in Baltimore. Rasheen Ali, rookie Adam Randall, and then a couple of other players as well rounding out the running back room. But it's all about Derrick Henry in Baltimore, and you just kind of default them towards the top of the list because they have one of those generational talent players, not only a top-tier running back as far as this generation is concerned, but just an all-time great as far as the position history is concerned, and really one of the more unique running backs that you've ever seen, has aged so gracefully despite having such an intense workload ever since he was in high school, really. And Alabama ran him into the ground with Nick Saban, but he continues to just come out and put up all-pro caliber seasons. He will walk into the Hall of Fame. And again, it's just not much more you can say. He's still just as effective as he's ever been.
7: He's 10th all-time in rushing right now at 13,018 yards. So if he has a 1,000-yard season, just a 1,000, which he does, you don't get hurt. Nowadays, 17 games. I mean, that's...
6: You have 1,000 yards.
7: Yeah, if you're going to be a starting running back and play. So if he gets 1,000 yards, so he gets the 14,018 yards, he would move up and do sixth place all-time in rushing yards. Now, that's probably his ceiling for this year because he pretty much have a 2,000-yard season to get into the top five to Adrian Peterson's. So if he plays... Let's say he plays, we'll even be three more seasons, 2,500 yards. With factor in getting hurt or something like that. I know we're going to turn to the Derrick Henry show here, but then he's up to fourth all-time in rushing yards, 2,500 more yards. So if he plays three more seasons, averages 800 yards a season, essentially. It's all we need to do. He'd be fourth all-time in rushing. Like I say, he's already top 10, which is crazy enough. And, you know, your all-time rushing leaders, who's the – I guess I could do this easier and go active. I don't know why we need to – maybe it's just fun for you or not. Who's the second all-time leading rusher you think right now, Tom?
6: Second all-time leading rusher.
7: I'm sorry, second active.
6: Second active leading rusher behind Derrick Henry.
7: That's what I'm trying to say.
6: Second active leading rusher right now behind Henry. Is it somebody that I should know? Is it like an obvious choice?
7: It actually is, yeah. I'm surprised it's him because I feel like he's...
6: not had that many.
7: He's like younger. He's not young because you can't be this young.
6: Injury problems?
7: Yeah, kind of that too. I mean,
6: it's not McCaffrey, is it?
7: No, it's Saquon Barkley.

0: Oh my God! Already?
1: Yeah, I wouldn't have thought that.
0: Who's third?
1: Third is Josh Jacobs.
0: Josh Jacobs. That's a bit of a curveball. Yeah. McCaffrey was a bad guess. He's just too hurt, I think, all the time.
1: And then we go Aaron Jones, Jonathan Taylor, then Christian McCaffrey.
0: Yeah, that was way off.
1: So, well, you know.
0: Stupid, stupid me. So Saquon Barkley is the second active leading rusher behind Derrick Henry.
1: Yes.
0: But right. Either way, Derrick Henry is still that dude. And you still have to worry about him a lot if you're one of the opposing teams in the AFC North. Cincinnati's running back room, Chase Brown, Samaje Perine, Taj Brooks, Gary Brightwell. Now I'm just naming names way down the depth chart that probably won't even make the team. But Chase Brown and Samaje Perine are the two that you really got to pay attention to. And Chase Brown, Chris, at the end of last season really started to come on strong, like was an incredible dual threat running back. So I will give the Steelers the nod slightly as far as the pecking order is concerned here, because I think the duo of Warren and Dowdle is better than the duo of Perine and Brown. But this is by no stretch of the imagination a bad running back tandem. And if Chase Brown plays 2026 this season like the second half of 2025's, he's going to be a damn good player this year.
1: Yeah, I remember when the Steelers, when Chase Brown, that Thursday night game, the uncle.
0: That was kind of his breaking out game.
1: Because at that point, he was averaging 2.7 yards per
0: carry. I know,
1: and
0: we were like, it'll be easy. They're one-dimensional. Just shut Brown down early, and they'll stop him. And then Brown ran all over him.
1: Yes, and that the took off the season. Yes, the Unk Bowl. And I remember going into that saying, like, oh, it looks like, and you, I remember, because I was like, oh, Chase Brown, because you always liked him as a player, and you'd see him, he'd be kind of dynamic. But then I'm like, oh, this is his, they remember the Bengals got rid of Joe Mixon before they started last season. Chase Brown became their main guy, and I'm like, oh, he's not ready for prime time. He's better in a complimentary role is the way I looked at it. He said, no, I think Chase Brown's a good running back. And sure enough, he had a 100-yard game against the Steelers, averaged almost 10 yards per carry. And from then on, the rest of the season, I guess I said he was at 2.0. Or what was it, less than 2.7 yards per carry. And then from that Steelers game on, he's up to 5.2 yards per carry, which we just mentioned, the Mendoza line. Certainly, if you get above five, you're a real good running back. So, yeah, Chase Brown's better, but it's a stacked division, but I don't know how I'd rank these four teams where their running back room is or who I'd want. I kind of like Chase Brown, but also I think I'd probably slot them fourth in the division.
0: I would probably slot them fourth in the division as well. And I know I said I'd slot the Steelers in front of the Bengals and probably cheating towards the Steelers being second in the division, but these Cleveland Browns running backs.
1: I like the Browns running backs.
0: Dylan Sampson and Quinshon Judkins, who were both taken in the exact same draft class as Caleb Johnson. Dylan Sampson in the fourth round, Judkins in the second round. They have both shown already very, very promising things in the NFL. Judkins to the tune of being a legitimate number one running back in the league. And Dylan Sampson, when pressed into duty last year, was an incredibly, I'd say, surprising find for the Browns. Now, maybe not too surprising for them. They picked him in the fourth round. I'm sure they expected something out of him, but maybe not as effective as he was whenever Judkins would go down and the compliment that he was with Judkins, too. So I'll put the Steelers in number two just because I think their tandem has more experience, obviously. But this Browns tandem has the potential to not just be the second most effective running back room in the division, but a very effective top of the line running back room in the NFL in general. And if the Browns are going to have any kind of success offensively, because I don't think Deshaun Watson's going to wake up and be like, I can play quarterback again. It's going to be with those two running the football.
1: It is crazy how they last year's draft class, they took two running backs and two quarterbacks. And this year they took two wide receivers and two tight ends. It was like all the skill position players are doubling up.
0: We got to hit one, right?
1: Yeah. But
0: then they hit both in the running backs.
1: Yes, and the running backs, I think there was, of all those duos I've talked about, and we'll see how the receivers are potentially really good. I mean, they essentially got two. Well, they're not first
0: rounders by definition. Yeah,
1: that potentially is a pretty good haul, especially of how bad the room's been in recent
0: years. Jerry Jeudy.
1: The running backs, you could tell there was a thought to that. And we talked about the Thunder and Lightning thing earlier. Judkins, I mean, because Sampson was one of the fastest running backs in last year's draft class. If you're using him in a role where he's more like, a scat back. If you're using him more in passing situations, I think he is a good, because Judkins is more of the traditional, could be more of a pounding type back, and he's fast. So there was a thought to that, to have those two complement each other really well, and you have them now together for, you know, certainly the 4 years of their rookie contract. And you do wonder about, this is the inverse we talked about the first segment about the run setting of the pass, is if those two guys were pretty dang productive last year, and that's with like terrible quarterback play from multiple other

0: other than a couple weeks of Flacco, and that's pretty bad when I got to say other than a couple weeks of Flacco, and now who's a backup now in the league in terms of the quarterback play they got from the two rookie quarterbacks that they had last year, that to be as productive as they were, you know, if that duo was on a good team with a good offense and a good quarterback, I think they could be really productive. We might even rank them a little bit higher.
1: No, I think so too, but they're not on a team with a good offense and probably not a good quarterback. Yeah. When we come back to start

0: successful running game. Got some quarterback wide receiver duo tandem talk to get to as well a little bit later in the show. It's Tom, it's Chris. 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
0: Back on the Steelers Blitz with Tom Offerman and Chris Adamski. Theme of the show today is running that football, and you can't run the football effectively at the NFL level without some hogs up front, without some effective offensive line. And Chris, I think the Steelers have shown a lot of potential when it comes to their offensive line, their young offensive line, their developing offensive line, and maybe they've shown most of that in the area of run blocking. And I think that makes sense, not to pretend that I'm an expert at offensive line play, but from what I've gathered, being around a Tunch and a Wolf and a Max now for a long time, is it's a lot more favorable, and they enjoy run blocking more than pass blocking. And I think that any logical person can see why that's the case. You get to fire off that ball. You get to actually impose your will on somebody else. So I think this offensive line, while it has a lot of potential in all areas, has shown and executed that potential the most in being in a line that at times last year was able to move that line of scrimmage, really control that line of scrimmage, and effectively clear running room for their two running backs. So I'm really optimistic about the line in general, but when it comes to being kind of those road grading,

0: clear the path guys. I really think that they have athleticism and strength. That is a great deadly combination in pooling, getting to that second level, engaging linebackers, sometimes even getting up to get a safety and cleaning him up and allowing explosive plays to happen on the ground.
1: And I do think that, and I know it's different coaching staff and things like that, but the fact that some of these guys, are the big three in the offensive line are in their third year now and sort of ready to take the next step. Maybe in the past, there's a little more apprehension. Well, we have three rookie linemen. That was only, 18 Steelers games ago now that they had starting three rookie offensive linemen, if you think of it that way. So you might not have been as willing, or you might have pulled back the reins a little bit in terms of being aggressive and the types of things you're talking about. You want to maybe play a little more straight, just you don't want to have any a communication lapse or whatever it might be. I think now that's more of a cohesive unit, and the talent and this kind of the high end abilities of the Fautano, of a Frazier, even of McCormick. And he can get out there. And I mean, we'll see if Spencer Anderson wins the job. And like we talked, in some ways, you want Dunker to kind of just seize it and steal it. And in terms of being that run, traditional, more run grading type of guard, I don't know what Spencer, that's what he'll have to prove if he wants to win the job. But I think Spencer Anderson in space is a really good.
0: Yeah.
1: Yeah. I think things you're talking about, if he does win the job, if he does start week one or whatever it might be, I think he could. That's why he was so good at the jumbo package. He can move. He's a good, in terms of an offensive lineman, he can move. And that's something else that can go into this offense too.
0: No, I think so too. The athleticism is what's really intriguing when it comes to the offensive line. And the Steelers have always prided themselves when they've had really strong offensive lines as having athletic players that you can move around. Marquise Pouncey was a pulling center a lot of times. That's rare. Yeah. But I think Frazier has shown the ability that he can do that as well. He's got that kind of athleticism. Obviously, Alan Faneca has one of the greatest pull blocks in the history of the NFL in the Super Bowl, springing Willie Parker on what is still the longest run in NFL history as far as the Super Bowl is concerned. So pooling, athleticism, that's always been a calling card to strong offensive line play in general, but with the Steelers in particular. And, man, you look at that interior right now to kind of focus on them. That is a very athletic, very nasty bunch. McCormick is athletic and fast. And Frazier, obviously, has the quickness and the question is Spencer Anderson, but we've seen enough of him to know that he's at least a good enough player to be in the NFL. And then I think Jennings Dunker is obviously the high potential when it comes to that right guard spot, but another dude that is just played tackle at Iowa. So you got to be athletic. You got to be able to move gracefully to play tackle. So the interior of that line, that looks like it's going to be a nasty group that can pool, get you on the outside, get to that second level, clean up an inside backer, or just take on someone like a Dexter Lawrence, Frazier, and McCormick, boom, double team, and just blow him back 4 or 5 yards, and Warren sneaks in right behind the back door. I mean, I really think the interior of the offensive line, while everybody talks about the tackles, and Fautano, I think, is their best offensive lineman right now, that interior is the one that might be the engine and the most reliable part of the unit, at least at the beginning of the season.
1: Yeah, and that starts in the middle of it with Frazier, and I feel like...
0: Yeah, and it goes out.
1: I think we've referenced how it would not be surprising if Frazier can get himself in that Pro Bowl level this year, get that kind of recognition, or at least be that type of player. Well, then it gets a recognition, because a lot of those things now you're talking... There's not numbers attached to it, so there's a lot of reputation going into it, things like that. But I do think he's that type of player, that caliber player, and he can even take a step up to be that, to be more of that this year. So I do like that. I like Fautano being your left tackle now. I feel that obviously the right tackle thing needs to sort itself out and see how that plays out. I mean, generically, or however you want to put it, the right tackle was more of your run tackle is the way you look at it. Generally speaking, although that's, I don't say it's outdated, but not necessarily what it has to be, but that's something that needs to be worked out and see where Dylan Cook is and if he's going to start and there's a chance Ihonachor can get in there or not. But either way, I do feel good about the interior of the line, and that starts with Frazier for sure. And McCormick's one of the, is he one of the most underrated players in the team? And to a point, I don't know. It's like, and we'll see, I don't want to get next

0: Cheers, a whole nother year off, always looking ahead. But, you know, he'd be a guy that, you know, as all three of those linemen are essentially ready for extension. I know Fautano will get a fifth-year option, but, you know, whether how long he's here or whatever.
1: Yeah.
0: But he, for what they do right now, certainly, yes, you've got to feel good about the interior of the line, and that's how the line, of course.
1: And as far as just getting them confidence, building them up in that way, I think run blocking can be extremely effective there as well. You're able to impose your will on an opposing player, and it just wears them down after a while when you're good at it and when you're running for a lot of productive plays. So I just think that with a young offensive line, being strong in the run and being committed to the run only helps them grow in confidence, not just, you know, as the season goes on, but in an individual game too. You know, you start a game out by running the ball extremely well, you start feeling yourself a little bit more, it gets a little bit easier to pass block then. And I harped on this at the beginning of the show to get back to it a little bit more. You need to find ways to counter how strong opposing pass rushers that were effective were against you and how they really eliminated all of your rhythm to your offense. So to do that, the easiest way to get that done, the path of least resistance, is to have an extremely strong running attack, not just because, no duh, your quarterback can't get hit when he's getting sacked, but you wear out those edge rushers by having them have to engage in run blocks, having them have to engage in getting off of these blocks and then get your nose into a pile, a tackle a running back coming full speed, dipping his shoulder down at you. You're wearing them down. You're getting them tired. So that when you do inevitably have to pass the ball because it's 3rd and 8, 3rd and 9, maybe that's coming off of, you know, a couple of first downs that have already been converted on that drive via the ground. And then all of a sudden, Will Anderson isn't giving you that all-out, balls-to-the-wall, 100% type of pass rush that he normally does, because he's just been beaten to a pulp by Fautanu and making tackles, and Anderson or Dunker pulled and got him on one play. And it's just a lot of different elements come into play there, other than just the obvious of, well, obviously you can't get sacked or hit if he's just handing the ball off. It helps your quarterback so, so much, and it helps your offense so, so much against strong pass rushing teams.
0: And that's what, and I do feel like, I mean, last year, we don't know. We'll see in terms of the, I would imagine it's going to be similar, or the Steelers will rank in terms of the air yards and the Rodgers letting go of the ball quickly, the time to release. Because the Steelers grayed out really well in pass blocking last year. But there's a lot of like unknowns in terms of that, because it's like, because that was kind of the style, was there were a few sacks, but that was kind of was playing into how they were playing. So I want to see, and I think that is a sign of where the coaching staff, the new coaching staff, the play caller, new play caller, new coordinator, how they all, the confidence they have in the offensive line. And maybe there might be a little more time for plays to develop, and you have now a better receiving core, things like that. If you trust the pass blocking aspect of the offensive line to do its job, I think it opens up so much more. The offense makes you that much more dynamic as an offense. And I think, again, having a new perspective coming in of a new coaching staff, I think that they'll be a lot more maybe open to that, and having another year of experience with these offensive linemen, whereas last year going into the year, you know, Fautanu played one NFL game at that point last year, right? He looks good in practice. Everybody feels good about him, but he played one NFL regular season game. It's kind of hard to sit here and say, we're going to pin all this and we're going to, you know, we feel, you know, you want to have some more sample size before you really, really felt comfortable maybe, I don't say taking some chances, but in terms of you wanted to kind of insulate that line. Now I think it's amazing how fast they, because that was such a young line last year at that point. There's four linemen, or the younger linemen had X amount of games played. At that point, you kind of have to insulate the line to a point, or a game plan. I don't say game plan around the line, but you want to kind of protect them in terms of, you don't want to expose them. Now it's almost the opposite, where you feel good enough about the line that you want to use that as a tool to your advantage, where okay, you know what? We know our line's good. We can use that, and we can maybe, you know, open things up other ways, because we don't need to devote resources to making sure maybe it's a little less of a chip, and that opens up, you know, takes the defender away and an eligible that opens up a big play for DK Metcalf, whatever it might be.
1: Yeah, I agree. 100%. And I have a lot of optimism.

0: when it comes to this offensive line, especially when it comes to the left side, no doy, because that's kind of the established side. They are switching to the left side from the right side, but I haven't found myself worried about that much throughout the offseason. I haven't really sat there and said, man, what if that just falls apart, or what if McCormick can't tell his left hand from his right hand, and it's just not going to go well, because them moving as a unit, I think, kind of mitigates all of that. And really, what is it? It's just you hear a certain number now, like, you know, little league football, you know, pee wee football, you call like the hole first, or the back for number first, whatever the play calls used to be. It's like 23 blast or 32 blast. It's like, okay, instead of an odd number now, I'm an even number now. And that means it's coming to my side. So other than learning a little bit new minutia when it comes to the playbook and flipping things that way, I think moving as a unit makes it almost seamless as far as that is concerned.
1: I just laugh because every time this gets brought up, I think of Dan Moore
0: refusing to move.
1: And not only that, but his, yes, which was bizarre in its own right, or different, but his quote, which I don't say it's graphic, but it paints a picture, unfortunately. It's kind of what he talked about. It's like, well, it's like, it's really hard for me to go to the right side. It's kind of like wiping your butt with a different hand.
0: I know. I remember he said that.
1: It's unbelievable. It's, I don't know why that cracks me up. But I think a couple of things that feel comfortable about moving from the right to the left was that, A, they're in their natural spots. They were playing quote unquote out of. If you're
0: they
1: worried
0: were wiping
1: about
0: with their left hand,
1: yes. If you were worried about being out of position, that's where they were, and we felt good about the way Fautonu and McCormick played last year. Now they're back to the where they have more of a history, and where, and they're always going to say now and after the fact. I don't necessarily. I'm not saying they're lying, but they're kind of like, I don't know. What are they going to say? Like, I don't. I mean, I guess Dan Moore said it, so I guess you can say it if you wanted to. But they both talk about being more comfortable in those spots, but I believe them, because again, that's all their history. And even going back to, you know, Spencer Anderson feels better on the right side. Dylan Cook feels better on the right side, if those are the guys that are starters there. And also, I think that the confidence that the coaching staff, I don't want to make too much out of this, but that was what, 5 weeks of between OTAs, I guess it's 4 weeks, OTAs and mini camp, that first practice, that first day, I was like, oh, that was eye opening. That was the news of the day, was that the linemen were switching sides. And even they kind of sold it that day. The coaches, the players involved in it said, okay, well, that's just the way we line up today. They sort of made it sound like it wasn't a decision. And if that's true, that they were playing, I mean, I think that it looked so, everything went so smoothly. I think the feedback they got from those two, or those four, I guess I should say, there's certainly three, you know, Dylan Cook involved in that. I think the feedback was so good. I think they liked what they saw. I think everybody feels comfortable. So the fact that they feel comfortable makes me, and makes us the outsiders, we can feel more comfortable that it is, that there's no reason. It is quite, because it's kind of jarring. We've talked about this in the spring, like the offensive linemen are going to switch sides. What was that? Who was, you know, is that you're messing with chemistry?
0: And they did it right away. We'll dip our toe in the water, yeah, where it was like, oh, look, they're on the right side.
1: Yeah,
0: and then
1: went back,
0: hey,
1: yeah,
0: they broke halfway through practice from the huddle and they started on the left side, and they did it for a couple of snaps and they reverted back. Like, there's no reverting back, there was no nothing. It's been all left side for Fautonu and McCormick.
1: Yeah, and it's feel, and the fact they did them together, and the fact that they're, yeah, I don't see any, there's, I don't have any reservation whatsoever that the chemistry is there, or that's going to be an issue or an adjustment. It's certainly,
0: well, that's why I'm saying I'm so confident in it, because the chemistry just moves with them.
1: Yeah, exactly. And they have, obviously, there's going to be 7 weeks of practices before the game start anyway, if there was anything like that. So by the time we get to September 13th, it certainly won't be at all. It'll be hand in glove.
0: I think it might already be a little hand in glove for those guys. It really is not that big of a deal. And with that being your strength of the line, I think that that's where they're going to run the ball towards. Not to say that they'll ignore the right side, but the left side, when you need it, when you throw Darnell Washington out there right next to Troy Fautonu, and you just say they can't stop it. And I know that that'll telegraph a little bit, but with this new offense, I think that they might want to be telegraphing a little bit, because you telegraph to a team that you're always running the ball and you've been successful running the ball when you put Darnell over there, then that lulls them into a sense of comfort where you can hit Darnell Washington on a pass that they didn't see coming, or you just fly the ball up to DK Metcalf at the complete opposite end of the field and he has a one-on-one that he has to beat, and if he does, he's gone. So I think that this offense is going to have a little bit more of that happening, where it's going to be a little bit more of a lull, teams to sleep method. Like, oh, here comes another run. Like, you know, and the Steelers, to their credit last year, did that extremely well in one specific area, and that was the tush push. The Steelers got so good at doing

0: the fake tush pushes, and then you saw kind of the rest of the league, I think, copycat them. So tip of the cap to Arthur Smith as far as that's concerned, but that's kind of the kind of game of chess that you play and the kind of bluffing that you do as a coordinator, right? Like you suck everybody up tight, and Rodgers is standing back there with his hands on his hip, and it looks like it's going to be the tush push, and then all of a sudden it's Gainwell going to the outside, and he's got a ton of room to run. So that's kind of the gamesmanship that you have to bring to the table and the kind of telegraphing that you do to set up some other things. And I think you're going to see a lot more of that this year. But I also think you're going to just straight up see, put that beef on that left side and let's get 3 yards on the ground and let's go to the left.
1: And that's Sean McVay's talked about this a lot, about how tight end usage has blown up here in recent years. And that was because defenses, they're always, when you see the tight ends run on the field, the defense sends an extra, you know, inside linebacker on the field, middle linebacker on the field, that type of guy. It's essentially, and the subtext there is, no offense to inside linebackers, they're slow, or at least certainly compared to a nickelback, it is slower. And then you take advantage of the matchup. You have you've kind of sucked the defense into using their bigger, and you can beat people with speed then, and certainly we get the right matchup. So I think that's what the, that's why Darnell Washington is such an intrigue. That's why you re-sign Darnell Washington, give him an extension, is that, and we've talked a lot about it, of course, Darnell Washington being a unique athlete, being the player he is, and it's, there was so many times, yeah, you roll him over there and like, okay, they're running to this side, and it's almost the kind of lull him to sleep that way, where okay, Darnell's on the left side, here comes a, you know, whatever it might be, then all of a sudden, oh, he sneaks out and he has the ability to beat that linebacker because he's freaking fast despite being a mountain of a man. But that's just one example of it in terms of what, but when we know how he can help in the running game as well too.
0: And then one other aspect as far as the offensive line is concerned that is a different variable, that is a good variable, is James Campen. And I'm not trying to be the guy that, you know, pins all of his hopes on an offensive line coach. I think this city has done a lot of that in recent years, not recent years, but in years prior to recent years. Mike Munchak, let's just name the name. People have kind of, and he's a great coach, don't get me wrong, but he also had some really great ingredients to work with. He had some great, you know, things on the shelves with a Pouncey and a DeCastro. But he got the most out of that offensive line, and it was a great offensive line. There's some good ingredients to work with here, and Campen is another coach that has an established track record as being, you know, known in this league as a very, very good offensive line coach. And couldn't, I don't think, come in at a better time, where this is a line that has a ton of talent, is kind of trying to find themselves in a lot of spots, and now you bring in somebody who been there, done that, has built great offensive lines in the past, developed great offensive lines in the past, and now he's going to do it again here in Pittsburgh.
1: Yeah, and obviously it fits in too, and it's not exactly, we're talking about the 2020, and Hunter might have a role in the 2026 season,
0: yes.
1: but more just drafting the first round tackle who has the high ceiling and has that raw. I mean, that's the importance of an offensive line coach there in terms of longer term. And maybe having that guidance, if he is good enough, that can lead to Hunter playing this first year too. But yeah, I do feel there is a level of respect there in both from the current Seward players that embraced Campen pretty quickly. You could tell over camp, over OTA, spring workouts, things like that. I do think he'll be a good addition and again, help this line that is sort of on a, still in its ascending phase, being young and still being good enough in terms of where they're at already.
0: We'll talk about some of the best NFL quarterback pass catcher combos when it comes to 2026. When we return, we take a hard left turn away from the running game and we get right back into the passing game next. This is Steelers Blitz on Steelers Nation Radio, part of the Steelers Audio Network.
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11: You know, I was only in college for 2 years. So, you know, my first game, I was still basically a kid. And, you know, you get a chance to go out and play with the likes of, like, you know, Jerome, Cordell, playing against the Baltimore Ravens, and, you know, Ray Lewis and Rod Woodson. Like, these guys are, like, Hall of Famers. And here I am, you know, 24 months removed from graduating high school to playing with guys that I admire and that I looked up to. You know, it's an out-of-body experience because, you know, you don't know whether to go over and ask these guys for the autograph or what, because I was basically still a kid. There's nothing like Sunday morning here. You know, you can feel it and you can smell it. And like, you can't get to the locker room fast enough to put your helmet on and run out on the field and see, you know, the fans swinging those terrible towels. You know, I kind of get goosebumps just thinking about it, you know, how special it was. And, you know, there's 32 teams in this league, and I can't imagine a greater feeling, you know, running out of a tunnel. They live, eat, and breathe football here. And you don't understand it until you leave, because you think it's just normal to you because that's all that you know. Until you go somewhere and you're like, the fans are not the same, but the fans here are the best.
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12: Quarterback wide receiver duo is such a valued thing in the NFL. Having that top tandem is a weapon that cannot be overstated or undervalued, I don't think. I don't know if I got that right, but we're going to roll with it. Ben Roethlisberger and Antonio Brown used to make up a pretty damn good quarterback wide receiver tandem here in Pittsburgh. Haven't really seen that

0: anyone to that level since those two hooked up. Rodgers and DK now entering into year two. Before we get to some of the league's best quarterback wide receiver duos, Chris, how do you feel about the Steelers' top wide receiver quarterback duo? Is there obviously room for improvement in your eyes? I think so, because last year felt like you were wanting more out of DK Metcalf, specifically wanting more out of that relationship with Aaron Rodgers. Now that they have an entire season under their belt together and help around them, it's kind of like a batter. Like, for a local example, like Brian Reynolds this year is hitting a lot better because I think in part because he's got some actual dudes around him in the lineup for a change. Like, DK Metcalf this year, I think, is going to put up a lot better numbers because for a change, he's actually got some dudes around him in the starting lineup. So I'm optimistic about the Rodgers-Metcalf tandem duo, but I'm not going to sit here and say that this is like a top tier, top five type of duo in the league.
1: Yeah, I wouldn't put them at, not certainly at this stage. They both, I think there was, in the year 2020, let's say, I think Aaron Rodgers literally won the MVP that year. If he didn't, he won the year after, the year before, or whatever it was. And Metcalf that year was at 83 catches for 1,303 yards and 10 touchdowns. And then the year after that, he had 12 touchdowns. So we know it's there. And it's not like Metcalf is, I mean, we know Rodgers is the point of his career, isn't the MVP anymore, just the reality being 42 years old. But Metcalf is still only 28 years old pretty much this entire season. So he still is there in terms of could be that. And I think he's, for reasons we've talked about at length, he is so much better set up to have a break, or not breakout year, that's the way of putting it, but break out, I guess, or have that probably pop this year with the Steelers with Aaron Rodgers. So I expect him to have much better numbers than he had last year overall. But you're right, I don't know. I'm sure we're going to go through the list here. Yeah, I'm not putting him in like the top 10 or anything like that in the league.
0: Nope, I wouldn't do that. But it's going to be a very successful tandem this year. The Steelers are in that boat of teams, though, that don't really have that, you know, one-to-one connection, and it's really going to be a connection with a lot of players. And really, that's kind of been Rodgers' MO throughout most of his career. I know that he did have this kind of duo that we're talking about with Davante Adams in Green Bay for a bit there. But remember when Green Bay was winning their Super Bowls and whenever Rodgers was at the height of his powers with McCarthy, you had your Jordy Nelsons, sure, and Greg Jennings, but it was kind of all over the board, right? Like, he liked to spread that wealth around. I wouldn't say that there was a legitimate, you know, Rodgers to Jennings tandem that was thought of to be like a Brady or Moss or something like that. So he's got experience with this thing, but Rodgers, I think, overall likes to paint with a lot of different colors on his easel.
1: Yeah, and if just going through, and this is after he left, there's happened to be, you can, magic of Google these days, but yeah, Davante Adams, he's probably the only he's Hall of Famer, right? Or is he?
0: I think he probably is knocking on that door.
1: He's the only
0: been
1: one.
0: Been an All-Pro like three or
1: yeah,
0: four times.
1: And certainly only one, because the second most catches from Aaron Rodgers is Randall Cobb, and then you got Jordy Nelson.
0: Kind of part
1: Jennings,
0: of that kind of old.
1: And James Jones.
0: Amorphous blob of players like James Jones and Jordy Nelson and Greg Jennings, and like he spread the wealth around.
1: Yeah,
0: Alan Lazard.
1: Yeah, I guess that's maybe a feature more than a bug. No, not just. I mean, Montana had Rice. I shouldn't say that. I would say. I mean, Tom Brady, of course. Other than the 1 year of Randy Moss, you know, didn't exactly. I guess was Edelman going to make the Hall of Fame? Is that what is there a thing about Edelman making the Hall of Fame or a discussion about that? Whatever. But there never had to be that. And you know, in an ideal world, or we'd look at, we do think Michael Pittman's going to, I think Michael, like I've talked about, I think Pittman will lead the Steelers in catches, and Metcalf will lead him in yards and receiving touchdowns, if you ask me to pick right now.
0: Yeah, you've been high on the Pittman thing, on him kind of edging past him as quote-unquote number one wide receiver for this team, production-wise, volume-wise. Jeremy Bernard maybe sneaks in there, maybe not to be the number one guy, but you really see a Rodgers and Bernard connection pay dividends later in the season as that continues to develop. But here's a couple of picks from some contributors at NFL.com as far as the top is concerned when it comes to this quarterback wide receiver duo. I think the number one in the league is Burrow and Chase, right? Like, that's kind of the one that you kind of fall back on now, especially now that there's no more Mahomes and Tyreek Hill. That's been a while, actually, that there hasn't been those two guys. Justin Jefferson in Minnesota was there with Kirk Cousins, but now you don't have the quarterback to really complement that part of the duo. So I think Chase and Burrow is really at the top of the heap here. And it's so funny because if

0: Chase didn't exist, Burrow and Higgins, I think, maybe not would be the top of the heap, would be very much having a claim in this debate as well.
1: Yeah, without, I'm sure you've seen the list. So I imagine the other candidates might be like Dak and CD. I don't, like Stafford and Puka Nacua?
0: Stafford and Puka are on this list as well.
1: Yeah, like they're probably, like I would probably say. But I mean, here's the thing about Puka Nacua is that, I mean, Davante Adams was, I feel like, more dynamic. Davante Adams is getting older now. We just mentioned Davante Adams a minute ago about Hall of Fame credentials. In terms of, I think Puka at this moment is a better receiver than Adams, but I think Adams is more productive last year. Look at the numbers. Like Adams, like, so that's why if we're talking duo, and in some ways, that's an embarrassment of riches of what speaks to the Rams in general. That you don't even know who their one receiver is. You could probably put either one of those guys on the list, probably. Kind of like you talked about Higgins. Higgins theoretically could go on the list with Burrow as well.
0: You're right. Adams had a lot of really impressive numbers last year, but Nacua still led the league in receptions.
1: Okay.
0: So Stafford was going to Puka Nacua a lot.
1: Okay.
0: And I think there were those games, too, where Nacua had like 20 targets or something like that. Yeah. So he clearly has his go-to guy. I actually think that's a pretty good number, too. Matthew Stafford to Puka Nacua. And again, just like T. Higgins and Burrow, and with Burrow and Chase, like there's an insanely good number two option there as well with Davante Adams. Those two rooms, the Rams and the Bengals, are scary, scary good in general, not just with the quarterback wide receiver tandem that we're talking about here. The other two are a bit of a stretch for me. You brought up Dak and CD Lamb. I think they should definitely be on this list. They are not on this list. Yeah,
1: really?
0: I think it is a big omission. Drake May and A.J. Brown made it onto this list.
1: Oh, man, no, I don't know. What do we do? I mean,
0: what do you not know about that? Which part of the equation are you unsure about?
1: We don't know. We haven't seen it yet, so that's one part.
0: But which variable are you most uneasy for? Which side of that equation?
1: That's actually, I'm kind of on both of them, I guess, is what I'm saying.
0: Interesting.
1: Like, A.J. Brown, I mean, here's the thing. Maybe I'm, okay, Drake May almost. Well, Drake May was also the MVP last year, so maybe I'm talking myself back. Because I feel like a motivated A.J. Brown, a focused A.J. Brown, which you know he's going to be, like, I feel like he's going to motivate himself to say, just like he did with the.
0: At least one year, right? He's
1: going to
0: be very motivated. And
1: like, whatever happened in Tennessee with him, he went to Philly that first year. He was like off the charts. And I think that was part of him saying, screw you guys. You
0: let me
1: get
0: go.
1: Up. Yes. And he'll do the same thing in the Eagles. So maybe I'm back to saying he is up there, but I hadn't really. I feel like they're both.
0: And a focused A.J. Brown is an upgrade to Stephon Diggs last year, which was the number one target for May last season.
1: Okay,
0: But there is an unproven element to this, and I think Dak and CD have proven that they're better than that.
1: I would still put Dak and CD
0: above. Dak and George were so explosive last year.
1: That's a good point, too.
0: But CD Lamb is the go-to guy
1: when
0: it comes to that offense. So I'd put Dak and CD ahead of those two.
1: Yeah.
0: This one is the one that has me extremely scratching my head. C.J. Stroud and Nico Collins.
1: Wow.
0: Collins was hurt a lot.
1: They put them above Dak. Wow.
0: And C.J. Stroud, to me, isn't at a place right now in his career that you can include him on this list. Even if Nico Collins is deserving part of that end of the equation, you're lacking as far as the quarterback is concerned when it comes to Houston.
1: Yeah, that's almost like the weakness of the roster. It's crazy to say because he was so good as a rookie, but it's almost, I feel like I'm being unfair to him to a point, although they got to kind of fix their running game too. There's other parts of their offense they need to maybe fix. They're obviously, we know where their defense is, but yeah, I wouldn't put C.J. Stroud right now in any sort of.
0: No. So Dak and CD, I think, is a great omission that they left off that you brought to the table. What about Darnold and Jackson Smith and Jigba?
1: I mean,
0: Jackson Smith and Jigba is the reigning offensive player of the year, so he certainly checks the box. I bet you people are just, he won the Super Bowl, but I bet you people are still going to be, and technically this is the second year he's done it, so people will be like, prove it again, Darnold. Okay, this will be the third year now that you're having him prove it, because he won 14 games the year prior with Minnesota as well. But I feel like that's what people are thinking about when it comes to Sam Darnold, and when it comes to like quarterback rankings or this discussion. He will be the one that holds back JSN. He will be the one that holds back himself in that quarterback ranking positioning if he's even in the top 10. Just because people are going to say, but Sam Darnold, we saw him at his worst. It's like, yeah, but his best has been what's been on display lately, and he's the reigning Super Bowl champion. Darnold and JSN belong on this list.
1: Yeah, I feel like more so than... If you're going to question... Sam Darnold, okay, but you're not going to question C.J. Stroud. Like, if you're putting C.J. Stroud, like, so I don't see that. I mean, clearly he's more in JSN. I'm trying to, I mean, he averaged

0: over 100 yards per game last season, and I was trying to find like a point where he took really kind of took off the middle of his second season. I remember in terms of production what he's been consistent, and remember that's with two different quarterbacks he did that with now too, JSN. So are they trying to say Darnold's just the passenger on that? I don't know. By not including
1: tough him. To just be a passenger in the NFL and have a receiver put up those kind of numbers. Yeah. You got to be a decent quarterback at least.
0: Yeah, and I think, I mean, you just went, JSN took another step forward. I understand he was a year older, second, third year. There's probably some ascension of his career there too, but at the same time, he was an offensive player of the year with Geno Smith the year before that, right? He became offensive player of the year whenever Darnold joined the team. So I would definitely, knock on Nico Collins whatsoever, but I mean, I'd take JSN over Nico Collins, right?
1: Yes.
0: I mean,
1: I'd take Darnold over Shad.
0: Yeah.
1: I would take Darnold over Shad. Darnold's still got runway. Yeah. Like another good 6-7 years in the
0: Darnold's
1: NFL.
0: Yeah, Darnold's not old. You feel like he's old, but he's not.
1: Right. Like like he's like Rich Gannon, right? You remember when Rich Gannon caught on like way late in his career and he won an MVP and then he lost that Super Bowl to John Gruden in Tampa Bay? Like he's not 35 years old, Sam.
0: Like
1: Darnold.
0: He just turned 29 this month.
1: He's got another 8 years of really good prime football to play, especially at that quarterback position. So Darnold's got a ton of future still. Maybe not as much as Stroud, but Darnold's already a lot more an accomplished quarterback than C.J. Stroud is at the NFL level. So, yeah, I'd take Darnold over Stroud, and that tandem's much better. Goff and Amon-Ra St. Brown, I think, is a big-time omission on this list as well. And I think that same kind of thing that's going on with Darnold still plagues Goff, where people just don't buy into him for whatever reason. All the numbers that he puts up and... You know what, Chris? All the Goff haters will always have that Jared Goff 4-interception game that he has that they'll be able to reload their quiver with a lot of ammo because that happens almost every year. He's a bit of a gunslinging type of quarterback in Detroit where he'll just throw and throw, and if he's making mistakes, he'll try to throw himself out of those mistakes. Like 300 yards, 5 touchdowns, 4 interceptions is not out of the realm of possibility for a Jared Goff game. But he has those blow-up games, too, where it's like 1 touchdown to 4 interceptions and the Lions get eaten. So I think because of that, and just because of him quote unquote failing for the Rams, because they were the team that traded him out of there, said we couldn't do it with you, so we get Stafford in here, people underestimate and underrate him still to this day. But Amon-Ra St. Brown, I mean, is, again, you want to do it like head to head, he's better than Nico Collins. He's one of the top 5 wide receivers in football. So I think that tandem deserves more shine and should belong on this list, too.
0: I do think people instinctively, and I do it as much as anybody or whatever, just say, you brought it exactly right about the, quote, failed with the Rams, the same with Darnold. Like, you're still kind of holding that against him, those players. And there's something to be said for that, right? If they were completely dynamic, like, I don't think, some players would have been terrible with it. You know, I don't think Mahomes or Lamar Jackson would have been, they can win any team and be okay. But there's an element that you do that, but we're evaluating right now, going whether it be something clicked or whether it be better coaching, whatever it is, circumstance, you have to acknowledge, like, it is kind of wild when you think about that Goff. I mean, think what the Rams traded, and it worked out swimmingly for them. They won a Super Bowl, and they won another one, but they traded Goff and 3 first-round picks, right? Was that what it was to get Stafford? I mean, that shows like a chasm how much better they thought Stafford was than Goff, and again, it's working out for them. They would do it again because they've had the last 5-6 years they've had now, especially if they win it this year, it's been worth it. But I mean, the Lions, kind of kickstart their rebuild that way. So I kind of instinctively hold that against Goff myself. I'm like, well, and look how much worse he was than Stafford. At least he was a value at that moment. The same thing with a Darnold, of course. You see him with the Jets, but I mean, that was 8 years ago, and that's with the Jets, which is impossible for anybody to succeed, really.
1: Now, I'm trying to think if we had any other tandems that we're missing out on here. I don't really think that there's like another one that really, you know, screams in your face. That I think there's a potential there with Bo Nix and Jalen Waddle in Denver to be a really strong combo. But let's see that play out first. But you know what? Here's a great debate. In terms of combos that we haven't seen yet, Drake May and A.J. Brown, or Bo Nix and Jalen Waddle?
0: Wow. I mean, like I said, peak when Brown is on, I almost feel like he's underrated, but he's generally overrated because
1: he's not on all the time.
0: Yeah. it's kind of strange to say that. Like, I feel like I'm motivated.

0: Vader Brown. Maybe I'm still. I remember that because he was still a relative. He was young. He took a slant against the Steelers in a game. Do you remember that? It was like, oh my God, look at that acceleration for a man that size.
1: Oh, speed, size. He's the whole package.
0: Yeah. And so it was there. And I mean, May was the, again, the runner up for the MVP last year. So I don't want
1: to. But it's not like Knicks was some slouch.
0: Yeah.
1: You know?
0: Yeah. Yeah,
1: and Knicks probably would have beat May in the AFC Championship game.
0: So now has Waddle been kind of? It'll be interesting to see because has Waddle been kind of? But he was in a good. They had a good offense a couple years ago in Miami. It's crazy to think even Tua was under Mike McDaniel. I was gonna say, has Waddle been kind of underrated because of the situation he's been in? And now he gets a chance to really. I could see that happening for sure too, in terms of that, but. Man, that is interesting. I'm spending way too much time deliberating this.
1: I think it's Drake May and AJ Brown
0: right
1: now.
0: Yeah, I think so.
1: But
0: yeah.
1: I like that potential with Bo Nix and Jalen Waddle as far as really being a strong quarterback wide receiver combo. I think the Giants were hoping that Malik Nabers and Jackson Dart would become this, but. There's a lot of concern when it comes to Malik Nabers. It just doesn't seem like he's going to be ready, at least by the beginning of the season. So it'll be at least another year probably before that tandem can get a chance to get off the ground and running. What about like a wide receiver quarterback tandem, but it's not really a wide receiver quarterback tandem. It's a tight end and a quarterback tandem, like how Kelce and Mahomes for so many years had that. And I look at Vegas, and I think that might be Mendoza's path to success at the NFL, and his first real connection, you know, combo pass catcher is going to be him and Brock Bowers.
0: Yeah, that would be if that could be the sneak, because it's like Trey McBride, he doesn't have the quarterback.
1: Could even say Marvin Harrison Jr. has a chance to break out too, still, and become a receiver like that. But you're right, McBride's already established.
0: Yeah,
1: there.
0: And you need
1: Kelce's over the hill. In San Francisco, Kittle probably fits that bill Kittle and
0: people,
1: Purdy.
0: I think it's literally six seasons in a row, people expect Kyle Pitts to break
1: to finally be the guy, like, but there's no quarterback there.
0: Yeah, so you can't really put a tandem attached to him for sure. So you got to go. And then the other tight ends, there's no one I feel like.
1: Tyler Warren and Daniel Jones. I mean, maybe Caleb Williams why is that guy playing? Loveland. And him have a pretty good thing going now.
0: That's a sneaky one that could certainly, the tight end. Now, I wonder if that's, because I look at the tight end receiving leaders, and a lot of them are on offenses that aren't dynamic, and maybe that's a feature, not a butt. A lot of times whenever you don't have a dynamic offense, you're kind of dumping off the tight end a lot in terms of the reception leaders. I think Harold Fannin, if he had a good quarterback and a good offense, could be a really good, the Browns tight end, could be a really good productive tight end. But there's the tight end. I don't know where I'd even, you're right, Bowers. But I mean, you got to see Mendoza do it, right?
1: You don't know about the Mendoza side of that equation. All right, we'll come back and we'll wrap up the show here on the Steelers Blitz on Steelers Nation Radio, part of the Steelers Audio Network.
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5: 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John Stallworth.
6: I often ask myself and even ask guys that I play with him about the Steeler type player. Did we draft those type players, or would they come into the environment and become immersed in an environment and it becomes a part of them? I don't know which one it was, but I think that the fact that we blended so well together as a team, that we went through some difficult times as a team, helped us. You know, people look at those years that we won the Super Bowls over that 6 or 7 year span, and they think everything was all rosy, but we had issues. We were just tight enough, close enough to get through that. We had the leadership and on the field and within the coaching staff to get over things like that, to get through those difficult situations. When you play, you don't think about history. You think about today. And what you got to do today. You don't think about what's going to happen after you're gone, how this team is going to be looked at, or how you're going to be looked at years from now. You think about today and doing the job you have to do today and being the best you could possibly be today. I was drafted in the fourth round, and I got a phone call, I think from Myron Cope, to tell me I'd been drafted by the Steelers. And Myron asked me a few questions, and that was it. I mean, there was, you know, I hung the phone up, and I called my mom and told her I'd been drafted. Looking back on it, kind of comical that it would be Myron Cope that gave me a call.
7: And right down the middle of the field went John Stallworth.
6: The personal relationships, I think, stand out in my mind more than anything. Those relationships built with teammates and friends and things that you grow from and you learn from, those are the big moments. Those are the times that when I think back over 14 years in Pittsburgh, those are things that readily come to mind.
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8: Final segment today here on the Steelers Blitz with Tom Offerman and Chris Adamski. Saw this news over the weekend, Chris. The CFL has decided to deny Brendan Sorsby from entering its league. Kid's just running out of options right now. I don't know what the UFL has determined, but as you stated earlier on an episode of this fine program here, the Steelers Blitz last week, that's a spring league. That kind of runs right up into whenever the build-up to the draft would be and all of that stuff. So he's in a real tough spot, self-inflicted tough spot, but doesn't look like he's going to be playing football anywhere.
9: At this point, I just feel like, and even as terse to a point that

0: letter was, that got sent to him. Even that concluded with, "You're a talented guy. We'll hope to see you in this," like, you know, I'm paraphrasing, "see you in the regular draft," right? I mean, it didn't. I know there'll still be probably some formal application. You know, the league will say, "We vetted you," and blah, blah, blah. Like, they're going to. And if there's some sort of relapse or they find out he bet on a bunch of stuff this fall, then all bets are off and he's probably done for good, right? He can't. I don't know where he's at in terms of his, you know, not to make light of it or whatever, addiction or whatever, if he does it again and he's in big trouble. But I think if he keeps his nose clean from here on out, I think he'll be, you know, there'll be a big dog and pony show it about. They'll say, "We've talked to the blah, blah, you know, we'll have a statement and this and that," and, you know, and, but I think it'll be clear for the draft. And at this point, if you're him, and, you know, yeah, I guess, I don't know, how much would it really help him to put on good film in the CFL? Like, would it really help him that much and then draft stock? I mean, it might.
1: I don't know. I just think he's not going to find it in the NFL at some point in this league.
0: So, well, that's the whole, I'm just, for his draft, for his, the opportunity to get the draft stock, right? To be drafted, and I mean, what's he going to be, a third round pick? He's entering a bad year for a quarterback to enter a draft, by all indications, where it's going to be the supply and demand. There's going to be a lot of guys above him. When you add in the red flag / bad PR or whatever you want to say of drafting Sorsby, he's at a big advantage, or big disadvantage, I'm sorry, in terms of all the other quarterbacks. But I mean, again, he you know, you can't, I say, feel sympathy for him, because he is what he is. And I again, by the time we get to April, yes, it'll still be a story. We'll be talking about Arch Manning. We'll be talking about Lenore Sellers. We'll be talking about Dante Moore. You know, there'll be so other way the quarterbacks, the whole entire draft, all the players. We'll have so many other things that it'll won't be as big of a story. He'll get cleared. He'll be in the draft. Yes, at the combine, everybody go to his podium and blah, blah, blah. And it'll still be a thing. Somebody will draft him in, you know, third or fourth round or whatever. And then it's back on him to, you know, he'll have that opportunity like anybody else would. And, you know, I think at this point, train yourself, get ready for the draft, you know, make sure you stay out of trouble. I don't know. I don't know if it'll help at this point to do community service or whatever, if the NFL, how much they value that, or whether that's...
1: Well, I think they do value it, and they like to do that with players. And I think it's always a good thing to show that you're trying when you do stuff like that. But I think it's the last thing we'll talk about with Brandon Sorsby for a long time. That'll probably be the last utterance of his voice. I'm not saying like on this show. I'm just saying, like, he's probably just going to fade away now into obscurity, which is exactly what the NFL wants to happen.
0: That's exactly why this is all this way. Although, when we get, unless, well, we still hope Drew Auer just balls out and with the Steelers have the quarterback of the future, so we don't have to do the
1: breakdown every quarter.
0: Yes, in the spring.
1: Speaking of quarterbacks, though, I saw this. Maybe this was already announced, but I saw this come across my feed. The quarterback documentary, season 3 now, that they are on Netflix. That comes out in a couple of weeks on July 14th. Sam Darnold. No, I don't know why I said that. Jaden Daniels, Joe Flacco, Baker Mayfield, and Cam Ward are going to be the 4 featured quarterbacks. I think that's a nice mix of players. Joe Flacco will be an interesting one.
0: Yeah,
1: I think
0: interesting their own way.
1: It will be. It's all, and remember, this is from last season. So, like, Joe Flacco is going to be thrown. You're going to see the Unc Bowl in there. He's going to be coming off of his couch, coming back to play for the Brownies at the beginning of the season, then getting traded to the Cincinnati Bengals. So, it's going to be an interesting path there. Baker Mayfield's season is going to be fun. Jaden Daniels is going to be a little bit of a weird one because of the injury. And Cam Ward is just going to be... I bet you create some more sympathetic figures to Cam Ward once they see this piece with him up close and personal, how he went through that season.
0: I bet you, like, what was this? Callahan? Brian Callahan, right? I imagine he's probably going to be painted into the head coach of the Titans that got fired.
1: Best light. Fired midway through the season.
0: I wonder if... will there be... We should put odds in. Will they show Mike Tomlinson? I don't know what Andrew Berry's thinking trading to it. Like, is that, the Joe Flacco gets brought up being traded from one team to the other at some point. Those are pretty well done. And I mean, Mayfield to me just stands out because I just feel like he'll say anything or do, you know.
1: He's probably the star, right?
0: Yeah. He just has no filter, probably. And so I bet you and the fact that they start out so.
1: Yeah, the season's a roller coaster of
0: because
1: a ride.
0: He was an MVP, maybe front runner by week 9 or whatever. And then the team was terrible. And he wasn't that
1: terrible
0: part of the second half of the season.
1: No, 100% correct. So I'm excited about that. I do enjoy Hard Knocks too, even though it's been completely watered down and, you know, teams get Final Cut now. But this year, do you see who the team is? The Seattle Seahawks.
0: Oh, okay.
1: Training camp with the defending Super Bowl champions. So all the rules that were previously in place, like remember, like you had to miss the playoffs X amount or back to back years. You couldn't have a new head coach. You couldn't have this. You couldn't have that, or you'd be on Hard Knocks. All that is just thrown out the window now. The league is like, why do we do this to ourselves? Like, let's put legitimately good teams into the limelight early in the year instead of following, you know, the Raiders around or something like that, or the Jets around.
0: And I'm sure there's probably still some coaches.

0: different. It didn't feel any different at all. It was like a couple extra people.
1: Well, they've been doing it for like 25 years. I'm sure they have a nice sense of the craft, these HBO documentarians. They don't just come and stick cameras right in your face and go do the things they usually do.
0: And nowadays,
1: you try to blend, right? You try to pretend that we're not even here. Exactly. That's the best way to shoot documentaries.
0: They've probably gotten really good. It's probably a compliment to them. And like, we're used to it. Like, I mean, the Steelers have social media team and doing their thing, and they do some fun stuff and cool stuff, and they're walking in to, you know, practice. They ask them,
1: it's great.
0: Everybody's used to cameras being like I said, I assume like, oh, my Hard Knocks, I can't even get around the locker room, what's it gonna be, I don't want to, you know. And it was like I didn't you kind of forget they were there after a week. It wasn't, so I think that's part of the reason why, because it felt like it used to be a debate, like nobody wanted to do it and you have to do it, this team, and now it's like the Seahawks.
1: Thought Liv Schreiber was literally going to be in the cafeteria eating and be like, god, now I gotta deal with Liv and his security, but that's not the case.
0: The Seahawks, like, yeah, whatever, bring the cameras, we don't care.
1: All right, that'll do it for us today on The Blitz. Thanks, as always, for giving us a listen. Back again on Wednesday with fresh episodes. Tom, it's Chris. It's the Steelers Blitz on Steelers Nation Radio, part of the Steelers Audio Network.
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0: Good afternoon, Steeler Nation. It's The Drive here on a Friday. Wes Schuler and Matt Williamson with you, as always, for 2 hours as we are fired up to close down the week, heading to the end of June here, and some summertime shenanigans on the horizon. Matt, I'm jacked up, man. Got some fun stuff planned these next couple days.
1: Yeah, you do.
0: I'm going to see the Pittsburgh Symphony do Lord of the Rings, The Two Towers, which is the second of the three Lord of the Rings trilogy movies.
1: Yeah.
0: They put it on a
1: Love the movies.
0: Lord of the Rings is probably, it's my favorite trilogy, and the first one, The Fellowship, is probably a top five favorite movie for me of all time.
1: I like them. I should probably rewatch them from the start.
0: I think I
1: start over.
0: I think I've told you this story, but it's like my best theater going experience. When the first one came out, I was in sixth grade, so I was like 12. I was like 12, 13.
1: You're not too young for them or anything at that point.
0: Yeah. And, you know, at that point in my life, like, had seen some Harry Potters, I think, and, you know, Star Wars and all that. Mm-hmm. My mom grew up reading the Lord of the Rings books, loved them.
1: Oh, okay. So did she start with, like, The Hobbit?
0: So
1: like, when I was a kid, like, The Hobbit was big.
0: She still has all the books, you know, from like, the 70s, from her childhood. And so Lord of the Rings, the first one comes out in, like, 2002 or whenever it was. And, again, I was in sixth grade. And my mom, like, dragged me to the movie theater on a Friday night.
1: She was,
0: like, kicking and screaming.
1: Yeah.
0: Because I was like, Mom, I don't want, what's like, this movie?
1: She's going.
0: And she's like, oh, yeah, I'm going, and you're going with me. You're going to love this. And she's like,
1: and they spent a lot of money on it. It was a big production.
0: Huge.
1: And yeah.
0: My mom's like, you're going to love this. And I'm like, what's it about? Oh, Ring, that sounds so dumb. What is this,
1: Hobbits,
0: Mom? Like,
1: yeah.
0: It was a Friday night. I just wanted to, like, go hang with my buds, you know,
1: whatever
0: stupid thing we were doing on a Friday night in sixth grade, like hanging at the pool or playing basketball or and by the time the movie was over, I was like, Mom, when's the next one coming out?
1: Let's go back tomorrow.
0: That was incredible.
1: And they're like 3 hours, right?
0: They're about three hours. So went to the first one last year, Symphony. They just put up a huge screen. They play the movie, and the symphony does all the music.
1: That's cool.
0: It's awesome. They're doing the Two Towers tonight, so I'm fired up for that, going with all my buds. And then tomorrow, I'm getting up early, driving to Philadelphia, and checking off a bucket list item, going to a World Cup game.
1: And who's playing in that one?
0: Croatia and Ghana.
1: Okay. And you don't care even who's playing. I mean, you'd love, if it was U.S., that'd be great.
0: Sure.
1: Or if Messi was playing, that'd be great. But you just took whatever you could get at a weekend that were a date that worked and a place that worked. That's cool.
0: I think I had told you that.

0: but we entered like 10 rounds of lotteries.
1: I remember there was a huge lottery system.
0: And because, you know, if you don't, you're paying at least $1,000 a ticket, maybe more.
1: Oh,
0: really? If you don't get the lottery system.
1: Like, you probably wouldn't have went down this road unless you happened to hit the lottery.
0: Correct.
1: Okay.
0: And so we have great seats. We are like in the lower bowl, like really good seats. They were $400 a piece face value. They're going for like $1,600, $1,800 on secondary markets. We joked,
1: I guess that adds up. Yeah.
0: We joked if we drew Messi in Argentina, or if we drew Portugal and Cristiano Ronaldo, we were like, we might have to sell these.
1: $3,000 or so, I'd be like, yeah.
0: With those guys playing those games, you can get some serious money.
1: I bet. Because they're such good seats, too.
0: Exactly. Yeah, right. Yeah. But I'm fired up. Two teams
1: and this
0: that
1: is
0: are
1: at the Eagle Stadium?
0: It's at the Eagle Stadium. Yeah, okay. Lincoln Financial Field.
1: They put grass
0: there
1: down for it.
0: And they sure did.
1: Yeah, they sure did.
0: I'll let you know how the playing surface looks. But yeah, I'm fired up, man. Should be a good weekend.
1: What time's the game?
0: 5:00 tomorrow.
1: Ooh, that's a lot of good tailgating and a lot of time after,
0: it's perfect.
1: Too.
0: It's perfect because you get to enjoy the afternoon.
1: You'll get up kind of early, I guess.
0: Yeah, I'm probably going to leave the house by like 7-ish. Okay. That'll put me there around noon-ish.
1: That gives you 2 hours before or whatever.
0: Oh, yeah.
1: I assume it'll be like bars, though.
0: I think so.
1: I don't know what the environment would be like pre and post.
0: We have a tailgating spot. I know they have a whole huge World Cup experience thing going on, so I'm sure we'll do some tailgating. We'll do some poking around.
1: Cool.
0: Just kind of take it all in.
1: Okay.
0: And then I'm going to get me a greasy cheesesteak Saturday night somewhere in South.
1: You'll spend Saturday night there.
0: Yeah.
1: Of course.
0: Yeah. We got a hotel room and then just going to get up and drive home. Just a quick kind of day trip thing to check off a bucket list item there.
1: As you can imagine, grad parties galore in my world.
0: Oh.
1: So we got a grad party tomorrow. And then my daughter and I are driving to Kentucky Sunday.
0: Yeah,
1: because
0: no show Monday.
1: Monday is orientation for her. So I will be in Kentucky all day, get home like 10:00 at night, something like that. But that'll be cool. I mean, just spend the day with her. And I like going to campus. I was there last year for Mike's, my son's. And I've been there three or four times. Probably stop at a bourbon establishment somewhere in the state of Kentucky while I'm there. But this is going to bring the mood down.
0: Uh-oh.
1: You know what I did last night?
0: Oh, no.
1: I started Matt's stats for Steelers-Falcons week one.
0: Oh, what a dork.
1: What a dork. And you know what? And the reasoning.
0: Sure, I binge-watched House of Dragons or The Bear or something.
1: I did watch one episode of The Bear.
0: Nice.
1: I'll hit that much harder tonight. But the thing is, when Sharp's book comes out, there's so much in there. I would tweet it and I'd tweet it and I'm like, I want to keep track of this stuff all in one spot.
0: You don't have to
1: in
0: 2 months.
1: Right. So I'm like, I'm just going to build this document and start cutting and pasting the stuff I want in there. But now once it's built, oh man, it's just going to get flooded for 3 months between now and opening day.
0: That first one,
1: that's like the season's really here.
0: It's going to be 15,000.
1: I wouldn't want to edit that one. Poor Dale used to have to edit that thing. He hated it.
0: Oh man, we are getting closer and closer to the real thing happening. But until we get
1: that's
0: there,
1: my point though. It's like, oh man, that's not
0: it's exciting in a way, but it's also slowing down a little bit in a way too.
1: Yeah.
0: Matt, as we navigate these couple weeks here, it is fully list season, and there was an interesting debate on NFL.com today. Which is the best quarterback pass catcher combo in the NFL in 2026.
1: Okay.
0: Now, not to spoil it for you, but all of these are quarterbacks and wide. And then they have four analysts.
1: There's going to be two names, though.
0: Who picked their. Exactly
1: right. It's not
0: one quarterback,
1: all my receivers. Okay.
0: Now, they say pass catcher combos.
1: No, because tight ends matter.
0: If this would have been 3 or 4 years ago, Mahomes and Kelsey would have absolutely been on this list.
1: It's strong,
0: if Mendoza hits, like him and Brock Bowers could be on this list going forward.
1: Yeah.
0: But it ends up, so there's four different analysts. I'll give you your names and who they pick.
1: I was just scanning the top tight ends in my cranium. I'm not sure if any of them would make my top lists over good receiver groups.
0: And
1: this particular year.
0: Exactly right. And when you look at it, a lot of these are, kind of the elite of the elite quarterbacks. Mm-hmm. And not that, someone like Kraft and Jordan Love isn't a great combination.
1: It's real good, right.
0: These are all like the 1% of the 1%.
1: Yeah, so I could come up with 5 or 6 that's better than that, though.
0: So four analysts picked their
1: duos. Clear
0: who
1: number one is, and I'll just be quiet, but yeah.
0: So this is not necessarily like a ranking system.
1: Oh, okay.
0: Four NFL.com analysts picked their duo and kind of debated why and why they think it's the best. So the first from Dan Parr of NFL.com, he, of course, picks Joe Burrow and Ja'Marr Chase. And Matt,
1: I think that's pretty clearly number one.
0: That's pretty clearly number one.
1: Yes. I mean,

0: Chase might be wide receiver one. Probably would get my vote for wide receiver one. I still think Jefferson's right there. I'm not ready to put like Puka or Smith-Njigba in that category yet, despite immense, you know, production for those guys. But I'm certain Burrow is in tier one as a quarterback. I don't think he is the best quarterback. I think Josh Allen's better at this point, and you can make a case for Lamar still and
1: Mahomes.
0: But how do you beat that? Yes. You know, I mean, a tier one and number one, it's pretty strong. Although I'm sure somebody's going to mention the Rams because Stafford's as borderline of a tier one quarterback as there is, in my opinion. And Puka's really strong.
1: And not to to anyone's surprise,
0: yeah.
1: The second analyst here was Jeremy Bergman of NFL.com, who picked Matthew Stafford and Puka Nacua of the L.A. Rams.
0: Mm-hmm.
1: That might be a clear-cut number two as well. Like, those two might have a little
0: distance.
1: I'm
0: trying to think who is going to be third for me.
1: There's some other really good ones, but when you're talking a top five quarterback and a top five wide receiver,
0: yeah.
1: It's probably the Bengals and the Rams.
0: Yeah. I mean, you start putting these guys in buckets of who's amongst the best at their position. I don't think any other team's going to have check both boxes.
1: Right.
0: Yeah, I mean, that's pretty hard to do.
1: And these other ones are obviously nothing to sneeze at, but those two feel like if everybody put together their list of top five or top ten or six pack or however you wanted to do it, I think those two would be unanimous across the board on everybody's list.
0: The thing that hurts to me, again, we're talking about, you know, the best of the best here. I think Chase doesn't need any help from any scheme. Where I think Puka really benefits from what the Rams do and the way he's used, that I don't think Puka, he'd be a great player for the Steelers, the Bengals, whoever.
1: Sure.
0: But if he was asked to do Jamar Chase stuff in the Bengals system, I think his production would come down 10%. You know what I mean?
1: I think that's fair to say.
0: Yeah, yeah.
1: He's a really, really good player.
0: Yeah.
1: And a really, really great situation. And you kind of blend those two things
0: absolutely
1: together. And
0: like his rookie year, I thought, boy, is he benefiting from the situation. And you probably didn't give him the benefit of doubt because he was a fifth-round pick, and sure, no one thought he should have been a top-10 pick like Chase or something like that. But he's actually gotten way better just as a football player on his own right, too, no matter what his circumstances are. So I'm not taking anything away from Nacua, but he does benefit from where he's at.
1: Number three, Matt Okada of NFL.com. He's a fantasy football writer for NFL.com. His pick, we haven't even seen these two on the field together yet, but it's Drake May and A.J. Brown.
0: Huh. Okay. If Brown gets back to being Brown, and I just have serious doubts that he will, considering his age and came in the league with a knee and really beats up his lower body at his weight and his style of play, yes, this could compete with the other two. I definitely would not put him on the same tier as the other two. But I'm really excited to see how it plays out. Brown's one of my favorite receivers of this generation, so I'm rooting for him. It sounds like I'm like, Brown stinks, he's over, he's done. I'm worried, you know, for his career trajectory from this point, just injuries and wear and tear. But if he was the 2 years ago version,
1: cool.
0: Oh, man.
1: And hey, if Drake May takes another step forward,
0: I got no doubts about that guy.
1: He could be entering that unicorn quarterback territory potentially.
0: I wonder, you know, like when Sando's tears come out, or I mean, I guess we don't need anyone else's opinion. I mean, if I were to do a quarterback top 10, May would definitely be in it. He probably would not be a tier one guy, though.
1: Okay.
0: Just because I need more.
1: Sure.
0: Yeah, you know, I mean, just.
1: You can't crown a guy off of 1 year.
0: Yeah. And as much as I love them coming out of North Carolina, you know, like, I can't say he's in the same tier as Josh Allen yet, you know. But if anyone's about to be, he's probably my vote.
1: I think that's fair. And I know he struggled a little bit in the postseason, but, man, he was so good throughout the regular season.
0: It's a good point about the postseason, too. A little bit of not great taste in your mouth at the moment, too.
1: And speaking of which, Matt, piggybacking off of that, this last one surprised me. Not because I don't think that they're a good combo. I just think you might have argued that you could have one or two more ahead of them, and there's obviously some questions about the quarterback, but Brooke Sirsosimo, who is a senior editor for NFL.com, she picks C.J. Stroud and Nico Collins.
0: Okay.
1: Good one. Don't get
0: it
1: me
0: is
1: wrong.
0: A good one. I assume you can't repeat. Or everywhere with, yeah, right.
1: Like, I think you could argue Darnold and JSN at this point based off of the most recent sample size.
0: And JSN would carry a lot of weight in that conversation, of course.
1: Absolutely. But if C.J. Stroud gets back to being the C.J. Stroud we've seen in the past, this is absolutely one of the best in the league.
0: Coincidentally, I did a Locked On Dynasty on

0: Wednesday. I only do them every, I do only, just do them once a week. And we always call it Matt's mailbag. You know, they have, you know, stuff to ask us. And there's three of us on there, Michael Fabiano and Marcus Mosher and myself. And one of the questions was, who could take the leap in fantasy from really good to elite? You know, and they said, who could be this year's JSN?
1: Yeah.
0: My pick was Nico. Hmm. You know, I mean, like, stay a little healthier. The targets, you know, you're fighting some good dudes that'll at least keep some attention off you, but it's clearly your show. I mean, he's big. I think he's a slightly underrated superstar. You know, like, we talked about this yesterday, that there aren't 32 number ones. He's an easy number one to me.
1: There's about a dozen.
0: I mean, I don't throw that term around much. Stroud's a question mark to me, and Nico's health, but I see where you would hit this angle. I mean, especially if you can't use the other three.
1: Sure.
0: You know, if they're not letting you know, sure. Repeat.
1: I think Darnold and JSN deserve a mention in this exercise.
0: Yeah.
1: Anyone else?
0: I mean, you know how my
1: Dak and CD.
0: Yeah. And Pickens isn't far off.
1: Or
0: CD.
1: You could, either
0: yeah,
1: one of those guys that you could try and throw, that you could throw into there.
0: Real good one.
1: No one else in the North, I don't think, at this point.
0: AFC North?
1: Yeah.
0: No, or the East?
1: Nope.
0: How about South? Indy, no. Jacksonville, no. I mean, Brian Thomas has that kind of ability, but was pretty disappointing last year.
1: Yeah. Too many questions in Tampa right now to... I could see a situation by where week six, you're throwing Baker and Ibuka into a conversation like this, but
0: maybe.
1: They got to go out there and show it again.
0: Baker's going to be a hard one, hard sell for me on that.
1: No one with Kansas City, really.
0: No. I don't think
1: No one with the Chargers. No one with the Broncos.
0: McConkey's a good player, but they're not to that level. Mm-hmm. I mean, the quarterback is strong with the Chargers.
1: If Kyler Murray bounces back,
0: because Jefferson's so strong.
1: Jordan Love and Kraft could be at some point this
0: season.
1: Not bad.
0: They're absolutely not bad.
1: And Love
0: absolutely
1: picks,
0: not
1: like,
0: bad.
1: They would probably be on a top 10 list if we were doing this.
0: Yeah. I mean, I was thinking even Kittle and Purdy's top 10 group, you know, something like that. That's about it. I mean, I'm South. I think I hit every team in my little noodle.
1: Maybe if one of the Bears wide receivers bursts
0: onto the scene
1: this year.
0: I thought about that. Or maybe Loveland even.
1: Even Loveland.
0: Yeah.
1: I think that's a possibility.
0: I mean, if you're talking about just tight end combinations, Loveland would be near the top.
1: It's an interesting one, though, and just a fun way to get us started here today. Another thing I want to take a look at here in the first hour, there's some first-time, first-time, I think there's 10, actually, double-digit, first-time coordinators in the NFL this season.
0: So, easier said than done.
1: Much easier said than done. You and I have had this conversation a little bit, Matt, around first-time head coaches.
0: Mm-hmm.
1: Let's have a conversation about some of these first-time coordinators, some expectations, some questions as they get going in their careers. We'll do that when we return. Just getting started here on a Friday. You know where to get at us if you want to get involved. Euler and Williamson. It's The Drive, Steelers Nation Radio on the Steelers Audio Network.
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9: You know, I was only in college for 2 years. 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And, you know, you get a chance to go out and play with the likes of, like, you know, Jerome, Cordell, playing against the Baltimore Ravens, and, you know, Ray Lewis and Rod Woodson. Like, these guys are, like, Hall of Famers. And here I am, you know, 24 months removed from graduating high school to playing with guys that I admire and that I looked up to. You know, it's an out-of-body experience because, you know, you don't know whether to go over and ask these guys for the autograph or what because I was basically still a kid. There's nothing like Sunday morning here. You know, you can feel it, you can smell it, and like you can't get to the locker room fast enough to put your helmet on and run out on the field and see, you know, the fans swinging those terrible towels. 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And you don't understand it until you leave because you think it's just normal to you because that's all that you know. Until you go somewhere, you're like, the fans are not the same, but the fans here are the best.
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0: Rolling along here on The Drive on this Friday, June the 26th of 2026. And we have still got plenty to get to here, Matt. There's a fun article on ESPN.com from Ben Solak, one of the guys that we like.
1: Yeah, Ben digs deep. I think he does a really good job.
0: And this is basically questions for new coordinators.

0: 10 of them across the NFL. Ben says there's 64 offensive and defensive coordinator positions in the NFL. We can do the math on that. 32 teams, two for each. More than half of them turned over this season.
1: I say the turnover is insane, especially in terms of play callers.
0: Crazy.
1: Yeah.
0: 14 new defensive coordinators. Mm-hmm. 15 if you count Zach Kerr getting that title in New England.
1: Oh.
0: So he was kind of like an assistant, and now he's the guy.
1: I actually know what happened there because you might remember this. Terrell Williams was the defensive coordinator last year, but unfortunately he spent much of the season battling cancer before the season started.
0: Yes.
1: T-Dog is what we called him. He was our D-line coach at Akron.
0: No way.
1: Great dude. Yeah. So he's doing well, but I think he kind of had to relinquish his D-coordinator duties. And, I think he kind of was still involved. I haven't super kept in touch with him. I mean, we're friends on Facebook, but he was a great guy and rooting for him. And I think he's doing well, but I don't think he could continue being DC or whatever. And I think Kerr basically was the DC while T-Dog was rehabbing and things, so he didn't have the title. But the offensive play calling stuff has changed drastically. Because, yes, there are 64 coordinators, but the Steelers had a coordinator calling plays, and now we'll have the head coach calling plays. Mm-hmm. So in terms of play callers on offense, I think it might be over 20 new ones, which is nuts.
0: And it's funny, actually. Solak says in one of his write-up some of the intros here, play caller stability is famously rare in the modern NFL.
1: Yeah, I mean, that's really the big argument for an offensive-minded head coach. If you can have Andy Reid calling plays because no one's going to pluck him away.
0: I know they take Matt Nagy or Eric Bieniemy or whoever, you still have your play caller at least.
1: I know the Steelers' offense coordinators were not the greatest ones out there, But Bruce Arians got plucked. People forget that, by the way. Yeah. People give Tomlin a hard time about his tree. It's Bruce Arians became head coach. But, if those guys would have hit, even more, Canada, Arthur Smith, and they weren't all bad. Arthur Smith, I think, was fine. But then you lose them. Mm-hmm. It's hard to keep those guys.
0: There was a lot of that conversation when the Steelers hired Todd Haley.
1: Yeah, yeah.
0: Because he was coming off a few years earlier. He was the head coach of the Kansas City Chiefs.
1: Right.
0: And people were like, well, and I think you and I have had this conversation before. That always makes me laugh when someone's like, why would you hire that guy? Because if he has success, he's just going to leave. Means you had success.
1: Success, right. Why is that bad?
0: Why is that a bad thing?
1: That means you had a good offense. That's the whole goal here.
0: I always laugh. You and I, we compare a lot of things to Pitt and WVU football programs. And I always laugh when Pitt or WVU hires a head coach. Pitt hires Jeff Capel. And why would they hire him? If he has a couple good years, he's going to go back to Duke. Do you realize if Duke is hiring away your head coach, how bleeping good you were?
1: Right, that's the problems you want if you're that university.
0: WVU hired Dana Holgorsen, people were like, "Oh, he's just going to leave and go to Texas or Oklahoma in a few years." I wish that would have happened.
1: Hopefully, right,
0: that
1: right,
0: means
1: right.
0: We had a couple really good years.
1: Or he could really stink is the other option. That's not what you want.
0: Matt, we could probably count on our 10 fingers how many jobs in American sports aren't stepping stones.
1: Right, right. I mean, you think you're going to have Paterno there for 40, 50 years and or whatever?
0: Harbaugh wins a national championship in Michigan, and then he gets plucked to the NFL. Nick Saban won the national championship at LSU and then got plucked by the NFL.
1: Yeah, yeah.
0: You and I were talking about this yesterday, and you mentioned one of your buddies went to Michigan with the Fab Four guys.
1: Yeah.
0: Michigan won the national championship in basketball a few months ago.
1: And he's gone.
0: They just lost their head coach to the Dallas Mavericks.
1: Yeah, you would think that's the dream job, but you're always listening.
0: Unless you're the head coach or the manager of the Yankees and the Steelers and the Lakers. Probably on 10 fingers we could count all the jobs that aren't a stepping stone to somewhere. Because
1: the great professional jobs.
0: Yeah.
1: And there are some Paternos that I'm never leaving.
0: Absolutely.
1: Right.
0: Absolutely.
1: This is my dream job. I don't want to go to the pros. But the Steelers tried to hire Paterno and they hired Knoll. that was 60 years ago.
0: Even if you're one of these top tier college programs, you might get plucked by a big boy in the pros. There's that whole misnomer is always kind of just made.
1: There's just going to be a lot of turnover.
0: Yeah.
1: Especially amongst coordinators in the league.
0: Absolutely. Absolutely. So, Matt, 10 with big lingering questions heading into this season. The first on Ben Solak's list is a familiar name, Jem Leonard, the new defensive coordinator of the Buffalo Bills. I think I told you this before, but it's funny. We were talking a little bit about the 6 degrees of separation across the football world. You just mentioned it there with the Patriots coach and your connection.
1: Yeah, that was a long time ago, but he was

0: Up and coming coach at the time.
1: Jim Leonard, actually, 2 years ago, I was looking back at it today, was on the WVU show that I do with us.
0: Oh, really?
1: One of the people that I do it with is Owen Schmidt, of course, the former fullback and played in the NFL. Him and Jim Leonard grew up in Wisconsin together and played at the same high school and all-star games or maybe rival high schools. They were like the two stud guys in their Wisconsin area.
0: I bet.
1: When they were in high school. So when Jim Leonard was with Wisconsin, when he got hired there 2 years ago, I think that was, he came on the podcast and talked with us and did all that.
0: Oh, that's cool.
1: Really nice guy.
0: And he played at Wisconsin, played in the league for a little while as a safety.
1: And there was for a minute there was some buzz about him potentially being the head coach of Wisconsin, but he goes to the NFL and is the defensive coordinator for the Buffalo Bills. And Ben's big question for him is how quickly can he get this defense changed? Because they desperately need some tweaks and some work.
0: Coincidentally, we started a series today on the Six Pack podcast where we're doing two teams, and I'm creating a six pack of bullet points to talk about. And we just started in the AFC East, and we did Buffalo and Miami, and two of the ones. And I started this thing. It's like, if you have a new head coach, it's going to be one of the bullet points.
1: Yes.
0: You know. So we started with the new head coach, and frankly, I basically said, the chances that he's as good as McDermott are probably pretty slim, to be honest with you. But then my next bullet point was, but I love the defensive coordinator change because I'm a big Leonard fan. He's got a lot of like Rex Ryan ties too. But my co-host had a good point, and I hesitate to go down this road because it doesn't matter nearly like it did. But they are switching from a 4-3 to a 3-4. And their personnel doesn't fit it at all. You know, like they have a lot of guys. I even said on the air, I'm like, they have a lot of guys that Dick LeBeau's defense would not want, you know, but you're inheriting. Now, I know they'll be in a four-man front and live in nickel, and 3-4 and 4-3 don't matter as much.
1: Sure. But still.
0: But you still have a base. Yeah. You know, yeah.
1: Motes used to talk about that a lot. I think in his 4 years in Buffalo, he had three different defensive coordinators.
0: Really?
1: And every year they changed from a 3-4 to a 4-3 to a 3-4 to a 4. And he's brutal. Like, it was brutal.
0: Right.
1: Especially,
0: we even did it the year with the Browns because we were as strict a 4-3 as it could be. It was like based off the U whenever Butch Davis was the head coach there. And then Romeo Crennel comes over and wants Will Fork and Seymour and McGinnis and those type of dudes. And it really mattered back then. So I basically just took all my scouting notes and threw them in the fire. He's like, what have we been doing for 8 months? See, you know, right?
1: It's going to be one of those years for Jim Leonard where the task is tough.
0: Mm-hmm.
1: But if he succeeds, he's going to get a lot of credit and a lot of notoriety.
0: He could be a head coach someday.
1: Yeah. I think the final line here from Solak sums it up well. Jim Leonard doesn't just need to install a good defense. He needs to do it fast and with players that were largely selected for a different system. With the stakes as high and the challenge to be considered, I'm not sure there's a defensive coach in the league with a tougher task this summer.
0: That's really well said, because the thing that stuck with me, we kind of covered the other side of it, is he does have to do it fast, because that team's not going to be patient about, we're going to build a defense for 2 years down the road.
1: We're going to win now.
0: Right.
1: We got the quarterback. We got this brand new shiny stadium. It's time to win.
0: We made a coaching change to win now.
1: Number two on this list is David Blow, the Washington Commanders OC. And basically, what can this kind of hybrid offense, you know, off of the Cliff Kingsbury kind of Ben Johnson system, how quickly can he install that with the weapons that he has? What does it mean for quarterback Jaden Daniels?
0: And it's Blow, it's not Blow. But
1: is it Blow?
0: Yeah.
1: Okay.
0: He was considered for a ton of jobs. I mean,
1: he's young, right?
0: He's ridiculous. He was a quarterback like 2 years ago in the league.
1: I'm pretty sure he's 4 or 5 years younger than me. Like, he might be 30, 31.
0: I think he's about 30. Yeah. I mean, he wasn't a great quarterback for the league, but everyone always raved about he's a perfect backup because he's so smart and commands the room.
1: He's Frank Wright.
0: Yeah, he's a future coach. Right, yeah. Right. Doesn't throw real well or run real well or whatever. Good enough for the league, but his mind is A+. But boy, he was really, really sought after, and people think he has a tremendously bright future. But he is really, really young. I don't think he's ever called plays in any way, shape, or form. I mean, this is taking on a lot for someone that's only been a coach for 2 or 3 years.
1: He is 30 years old.
0: Hmm.
1: That's nuts. I don't feel old very often, Matt. I don't feel young much anymore. But at 35, I don't feel old. But when I see that there's a 30-year-old
0: who's coordinator,
1: like offensive coordinator in the NFL, I'm like, what am I doing with my life? Same church, different pew. Durante Jones, the Commanders defensive coordinator. He's a Brian Flores disciple. So the question from Solak is just how Brian Flores-y are we about to get in the nation's capital?
0: Yeah, man. I don't know a ton about Jones other than his back. I mean, where he kind of learned, and that is a Flores-esque. And that's – Flores is so innovative, aggressive, risk-taker, you know, unique. But it's hard to kind of mimic him. And it's also easy to say, well, maybe I'll just be 75% as aggressive, which could work or not. But, I mean – you go to a new place as the D coordinator and be like, I'm going to throw craziness out there. And we may lose. I mean, I may give up 40 points in my first game. Sure. And all of a sudden, everyone's looking at me sideways. Like, what do you do?
1: And then for the next 16 right. weeks, everyone's got a magnoscope on.
0: Right. Like, who do we hire, man? What are you trying to do?
1: Speaking of young guys, Matt, Baltimore Ravens offensive coordinator Declan Doyle.
0: Yeah.
1: 29 years old.
0: He's even younger, I think.
1: 29
0: yeah.
1: years old.
0: Lamar might be older than him.
1: And can he bring that Ben Johnson touch? He was with Chicago and Johnson last year. Can he bring that for Lamar and for the Ravens offense? If he does, I ain't going to like it.
0: No. Now, Johnson, I think, is as good as it gets in terms of play design, play calling, all those things. But this is big. I mean, the Ravens have – I actually read the Warren Sharp Ravens chapter last night. Side note, just while I'm thinking about it, because we won't do a show until Tuesday, I didn't realize they had the healthiest offensive line in the league last year.
1: Did they really?
0: And it still wasn't. Still really and it was bad. Really, it was Linderbaum and nobody else was particularly good.
1: Yeah.
0: So I don't love the players he's taken over either. You know, like, they drafted two receivers, two tight ends, and a running back that is basically, like, all their skill position depth. The line is already questionable. They're just more and more Lamar dependent than they should be, you know, as opposed to making his life easier.
1: I was just going to say, as those guys get older and older, you want to make their life easier.
0: A little easier, yeah.
1: You want to take stuff off their plate, not put more on there.
0: Yeah.
1: Let's do one more of these before we go to break. And it's another young guy, Matt. Davis Webb, the offensive coordinator.
0: He was a quarterback like 2 years ago.
1: Former quarterback.
0: Yeah.
1: He was at Texas Tech in the Big 12 shortly after I left WVU.
0: Him and Blau just retired like 2 years. These guys have been coaches for like five combined years.
1: 31 years old.
0: Okay, right.
1: That's kind of a trend, too, where in the NFL it used to seem like you'd have to wait till you were in your 40s, 50s, maybe 60s before you got a real big opportunity. Now it's like, if these guys are up and coming, let's nab them while we can.
0: Yeah, he hung out with Shanahan for a year. He hung out with McVay for a year, Ben Johnson, whatever. Again, some of these guys are so young, you can't even be like, well, their track record shows blah, blah, blah, blah, blah.
1: There's barely any sample size.
0: No,
1: yeah.
0: It's like he was a backup quarterback that wasn't, same thing as Blau. You know, he wasn't good enough to be in the league long enough, so he was in the league because of what's above the neck. However, what I will say about this one, this is in Denver. Sean Payton, I think, was afraid of losing him and therefore said publicly, we're going to give you an opportunity to call plays. You know, I'm going to hand that over to you because you're such an up-and-comer and you deserve it. I just don't think that's how Peyton's wired. I think it could be week three and they're 1-1 and he's like, I'm going to play. I have every year of my life and I'm one of the best of all time doing it. I am not giving that up. We'll just see how long that holds.
1: Oh, that's fantastic. We will see how long that holds because I tell you what, Sean Payton, not necessarily known for having the smallest of egos.
0: No, I mean, if it's AFC championship game, like, I think I'm called to place, dude.
1: Few more of these questions for new coordinators across the NFL that we will hit on when we return to close down this first hour of the program. Wes Euler, Matt Williamson, it's The Drive. 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

0: down the home stretch here on the first hour of the drive, taking a look at some questions for new coordinators across the NFL. And Matt, we go down deep in the heart of Texas for the Dallas Cowboys' new defensive coordinator, Christian Parker.
1: Mm.
0: And the question is pretty basic. Can this be an average defense by the time a playoff stretch rolls around?
1: I've said this 400 times. I feel like this offseason, I lump the Bengals and Cowboys together, and they both did quite a bit personnel-wise, you know, especially if you go back to the trade deadline with Quinnen Williams and go back that far. Because the offenses are great. Just don't stink on D. That's your job.
0: That's it.
1: Just don't stink.
0: Don't sink the ship.
1: Around average. I don't think you're going to be great, but they're like the two worst defenses in the league last year. Can't be there. You know, I mean, for us to get the playoffs.

0: from where we need to be. We have to be average on this side of the ball. And that's possible.
1: Hold our opposition in the low 20s, and we're going to win. We're going to win a lot of games.
0: We'll probably put up close to 30 a game, and, you know.
1: It's certainly of those two teams at the forefront of that conversation. Mm-hmm. Real quick digression, which if you had to put a chip down in Vegas right now on one of those defenses gets to league average this year.
0: Probably Dallas.
1: Yeah, just more well-rounded.
0: Yeah, I also just kind of trust the organization more, you know, to execute the plan.
1: I think I'm right. I think I'm with you on that one.
0: Yeah.
1: And the Dallas defense seems like it should be pretty solid up front.
0: Yes.
1: Which goes, if you can be
0: a good start.
1: If you could stop the run and, you know, get after quarterbacks, that's a good start.
0: I mean, I love the Downs addition as well.
1: Oh, he's going to be a lot of fun to watch.
0: Yeah.
1: Detroit Lions, new offensive coordinator, Drew Petzing. Petzing or Petzing?
0: Petzing.
1: Petzing. What can he do with the offensive line is the big question. Their offensive line for a few years there was elite.
0: Mm-hmm.
1: And last year, not like it was a disaster, but I think they clearly took a step back.
0: Yeah, and getting older, you know, Decker had to move on because of age, a little bit of injuries. Ragnow had to move on from age. Sewell switching sides. I think that's a good place to start. However, if you remember, Ben Johnson got hired a year before, and I forget who they hired, but Campbell basically took the play calling stuff off him halfway through the season. So they were not happy with last year's offensive coordinator. So Petzing at least has a good enough reputation and background that you would think, hey, this is my job. You know, like, I don't need to be overseen.
1: Dan Campbell doesn't have to helicopter parent him.
0: Exactly, exactly. Because they could be one of the best offenses in the league.
1: Yeah, they absolutely could.
0: They were number one in the Barnwell. You know, right. And they should have been, you know.
1: Yeah, their rushing success rate went from about 47% in those Ben Johnson years towards the top of the league to just a hair over 40% last year, which, again, isn't some massive fall off the face of the earth.
0: Right. Over the course of the season, though.
1: You go from one of the best to kind of middle of the pack, and that makes all the difference.
0: So just a quick Lions note, and you probably saw this, but their first-round pick a year ago, Arnold, the defensive back, sure looks like he's in a whole lot of trouble.
1: So it's...
0: They've had so many injuries on defense, and everybody's recovering from injury. And, you know, we talked about that with Campbell. Like, beats these guys up a little bit. If they lose another prominent defensive back, they got some roster issues at the moment on defense.
1: I don't want to say it's funny, because the stuff that Terry and Arnold is being charged with is not funny. But Joe tweeted us this morning. I don't know if you saw this. And he said, guys, I don't think Terry and Arnold got the don't be that guy speech heading into the offseason.
0: No.
1: Because, again, I mean, that's the headlines this time of year are you signed a contract extension or you got in trouble.
0: Basically.
1: If you're an individual player, this time of year, that's how you're getting in the news. You sign a contract extension or you get in trouble. One's a really good thing to celebrate. The other, not so much.
0: And they both happen in abundance, it seems like, for these 2 months.
1: Yes, they always do. Do not be that guy. And Detroit has got a problem now that they obviously don't want to deal with, with some legal issues to an important piece of that defense. The LA Chargers, defensive coordinator Chris O'Leary. What can he sustain from what they've done well? What can he adapt to what they need to do better? And how can they kind of have complementary units with new offensive coordinator Mike McDaniel?
0: The thing is, this Minter is a defensive superstar. I mean, he wins a national title with Michigan. So I think you're aware of this, but people will hate it because they're the rival. But I love what the Harbaughs do with coaching trees. You know, like,
1: they take their guys with them everywhere.
0: Yes, and then they trade them to the other.
1: Yeah, that's true.
0: They give them to the brother. You know, so like Minter, who I know way more about than
1: it's like
0: O'Leary.
1: Pokemon cards.
0: It's awesome.
1: I got two Pikachus. I'll give you this for that Charizard.
0: I think Minter was the defensive back coach of the Ravens. And brother tells brother, I want him to play. He's got such a bright future. Minter's going to be incredible. Why don't you take him to Michigan this year as your defensive coordinator so he can call the defense and call plays and be in charge of the entire side of the ball? I'm happy with my D coordinator. I'm not firing him to bump Minter up, and I'm not ready to do that at the NFL level. Wins a national title with John. I always get John and Jim mixed up. And then
1: with Jim. Who wins a national title with Jim.
0: Okay. Yeah.
1: Can I tell you how when I was back?
0: I always screw that up.
1: Can I tell you when I was, because when I was in college was when there was the Harbaugh Super Bowl.
0: Yeah.
1: I'm doing, you know, college radio. Here's how I would always remember it. Jimmy John's, the sub shop, which I frequented plenty of times when I was in college because it took about 30 seconds for them to make a sub and it cost you $6.
0: No, it's good stuff.
1: at the time,

0: time, Jim was in San Francisco. Mm-hmm. John was in Baltimore. So I would always say Jimmy John's. And I would remember Jim's on the left, John's on the right. Okay, Jim is the Niners, John okay. is the right. That's how I would always remember. Jimmy John, West Coast, East Coast.
1: And it still applies.
0: And it still actually applies.
1: It still actually works, despite those jobs. So anyways, Jim...
0: There you go.
1: ...takes Minter with him to the Chargers. You were a great defense coordinator. You won everything. You're ready to do it at the NFL level. And so the Harbaughs just really said, go from here to here to here to here. And then he takes Harbaugh's job.
0: And he takes Harbaugh's job.
1: Right. And I think they're like buddies.
0: 6 degrees of separation.
1: It's crazy. Sure, yeah. But I think he's, I don't know anything about O'Leary, but I think he has massive shoes to fill in L.A.
0: And you know what? All that stuff that you just laid out was probably a big part of the reason why Minter ended up being the guy for the Ravens.
1: Yeah.
0: It's a new face. It's a new direction, but he's also familiar with what we do.
1: Yep. And I think that's why Minter chose them. He had a couple options.
0: Two more left here, Matt. Seattle Seahawks offensive coordinator Brian Fleury. What can he create for them to rely on besides JSN?
1: Again, I mean, you're a Super Bowl team. You lose your coordinator to, you know, a head coaching gig. Big shoes to fill. And, yeah, I mean, as good as they are, I don't think they're, like, the most talented offense.
0: No.
1: You know, they're going to have to.
0: They're probably in that 11 to 14.
1: Yeah, range. I think that's a perfect spot for them. Yeah, I mean, they're good, mm-hmm. you know, but they're not loaded with stars everywhere.
0: No, they are not, and losing Kenneth Walker certainly doesn't mm-hmm. help. Charbonnet picked up that injury late in the year, so yeah. he'll probably be compromised to start the year. They did take Jadarian Price, the other running back.
1: But I thought they took him earlier than they should because of all the reasons you said. Yeah. You know, they still have some O-line stuff, and pass catchers not named JSN are okay. They're not great.
0: And the last one, Matt, right here in our own division, Cleveland Browns defensive coordinator Mike Ruttenberg. How quickly can he make Cleveland forget Jim Schwartz?
1: I don't think quickly at all. And he might be great. I don't know anything about him either.
0: Especially losing his best player.
1: Yeah. I mean, I've said this on these airs before, but the stretch while Schwartz was there, I think it was 3 years or four. If you just combine that whole time, the Browns were number one in defensive EPA for that stretch. And 32nd in offense of EPA.
0: Wow.
1: Which had to be, I used to joke. Like
0: how many times has that happened in NFL history?
1: I mean, I bet him and Myles Garrett would have a beer like, can this offense do anything?
0: You know? Can we get a 3-point lead at some point?
1: Anything. And they still were great despite playing from behind. And say what you want about Myles Garrett, and this is also true about TJ Watt, just didn't play with many leads and still got sacks. Like, you know how many sacks he's going to get with the Rams? And so now you're expected to keep that level of defense humming, but they took your best player out of the equation.
0: Yes, they did. Yeah,
1: right. Like, it's probably not going to be as good.
0: I would be shocked if it was.
1: Yeah.
0: And they've got some nice pieces still
1: they
0: in
1: do.
0: Defense.
1: They do.
0: And Jared Verse is a nice player.
1: Yeah, they didn't get nothing in return.
0: We sung Carson Schwechsinger's praises on mm-hmm. this show yesterday. But that's a massive loss, obviously, in the NFL Defensive Player of the Year and Myles Garrett.
1: And it's Schwartz is kind of like if there was a coordinator Hall of Fame, he'd have a chance.
0: Absolutely.
1: And it's not the guy you want to follow.
0: No, it is not. I think Jim Schwartz, maybe kind of similar to Jim Harbaugh in this way, can be tough to work with and work for.
1: I'm sure.
0: A lot of ways, it's his way or the highway, mm-hmm. and he has a lot of success, but kind of rubs people wrong
1: in the process. Yeah.
0: It's the same thing that happened to him in Philadelphia. Yeah. Won a Super Bowl there as the defensive coordinator. Before he ended up moving on. But yeah, while he might be a little hard around the edge, there's no doubt that he knows what he's doing.
1: He gets away with it because of the production on the field, but it also can be a little short-lived at places too.
0: It sure can. So a lot of questions there for a lot of new offensive coordinators. Oh, I shouldn't say offensive and defensive coordinators mm-hmm. Across the NFL. A lot of young guys there, some familiar names there, Matt. And again, just I don't see this changing anytime soon. We're going to continue to have a big overhaul. In this department every single year.
1: Absolutely.
0: That is the first hour of the show here in the books on this Friday. And hour number two, we're going to continue all week. We've been looking at a different division across the NFL, kind of floor and ceiling for each of the four teams in that division. We will take a look at perhaps the most loaded division the NFC West, Matt, to kick off hour number two when we return. You already know as well, we're going to get to your questions, comments, concerns in hour number two. So you know where to get at us if you want to get involved.

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Good evening, Steeler Nation. How we doing? Well, that's good. Us too. Hour number two of The Drive. Wes Schuler, Matt Williamson with you here on your 24-7 home of the black and gold. And Matt, throughout the next month or so here until we are out in Latrobe and we've got tangible football in front of us once again, we're going to have some different kind of themes week by week and different things that are kind of be like a series. You know, you've talked about like the six-pack thing and you know, best teams never win a Super Bowl and some of that stuff that we'll continue to do. Well, one that we've been doing here and we'll carry into next week

0: taking a look at one different division in the NFL every day. Who are the favorites in terms of Vegas odds? What do we think kind of like a ceiling and a floor is for each team? And we've caveated this too of you have to assume health when having these conversations.
1: Of course, yeah.
0: You can't just say, well, what if Matthew Stafford misses the whole year? Yeah, obviously. Yeah,
1: probably going to have a rough year, right, yeah.
0: That's about most teams in the National Football League. Mm-hmm. Today we will look at the NFC
1: West. And unfortunately
0: West.
1: Those things will happen too, though, you know?
0: They will. Yeah. They will. That's, you know, as Mike Tomlin would have said, right? Injuries are as much a part of football as blocking and tackling.
1: Is that a Tomlinism?
0: It is a Tomlinism, yep. I mean, I don't know. He might not have been the first one ever to say that, but it's very true. Regardless, Matt, maybe the best division in football, maybe the division that had the two best teams in football last season in the NFC West. Yes, the Cardinals are a distant fourth, but all of those other three teams won 12-plus games last year, mm-hmm. three of them in the playoffs, two of them in the NFC Championship.
1: And they've been really successful teams for a decade, too. You know,
0: Rams won one not too long ago. Mm-hmm. Niners have been
1: they're always in the hunt.
0: They've been probably the best team in the NFL over the last 10, 15 years that hasn't won one. They've been to, what, I think three Super Bowls in that time period.
1: Over three on all of them, I think.
0: Yeah, because they lost the Harbaugh Bowl.
1: Yes.
0: And then two against the Chiefs.
1: Yeah.
0: So, yeah.
1: Shanahan's been there twice.
0: So, like, three in the last 13 years or whatever. Mm-hmm. Obviously, a very viable team as well. And, Matt, the Vegas odds reflect how tight they expect this division to be.
1: Oh, yeah.
0: Rams plus 100, which, again, is quite literally the slimmest favorite that you can be to win a division. The Seahawks plus 200. So, right on their heels.
1: Wow. I thought the odds, I wouldn't think it'd pay that well for the Super Bowl champs.
0: Yeah,
1: same. I'm sure the Garrett trade persuaded this a little bit.
0: I definitely think so. And the Niners plus 300. So, I mean, they are all...
1: I put a buck there to get 3-1. Yeah.
0: 3-1 isn't terrible value. And then the Cardinals are obviously 100-1.
1: I think they're the longest shot of any team to win.
0: They are the longest shot of any team in the NFL to win their division. Yes. And I think that makes a lot of sense. So, Matt, let's start with the defending Super Bowl champion, the Seattle Seahawks. Can they repeat? Because that would be the question about the ceiling, I think, for Seattle when you just won the whole thing a few months ago.
1: Some of these questions, I hate the word can to start. Can they? Yes.
0: Sure.
1: I mean, is there a very plausible season that we could lay out that they end up hoisting it back-to-back? Sure. It's really hard to do in this league. Oh. I mean, really hard to do. I definitely think their roster is weaker now than it was when we saw them last. They lost an offensive coordinator.
0: So you lose Kubiak.
1: Yeah. I don't think Darnold's going to turn into a pumpkin or anything, but his track record isn't glorious that you know exactly what you're getting. And I guess that's semi-true for JSN, too. I think he's phenomenal, but I don't know if he's going to keep getting better, that's for sure. And the other pieces of the offense are good, not great. I think McDonald's a wonderful head coach, though, and I think his defensive stuff is through the roof. So I think they'll have a Super Bowl defense for sure. Is that enough to get back? I don't know.
0: And it's possible. Like you said, it's certainly possible.
1: Mm-hmm.
0: But I think I understand why they're not a favorite at the same time.
1: Yeah.
0: What's the floor for Seattle? Could they have a losing season, or do you expect them to, you know, still 9, 10, 11? Like,
1: I guess they could be an 8-win team and just...
0: Can never establish the run.
1: Yeah.
0: Defense is really good, but Darnold, on the field all the time.
1: Darnold's turning the ball over a little more than you'd like, something like that. I mean, again, worst case scenario. I mean... Maybe they only win two games in the division. You know, if the Niners sweep them and the Rams sweep them, which I don't think would be insane to think about. All of a sudden, you're like, this we might be biting and scratching to get in the playoffs. Yeah. I mean, that could be a foreseeable season for them.
0: But I think that's about as worse as it gets.
1: Yeah.
0: The LA Rams, Matt, the proverbial favorite, understandably right now in NFL circles mm-hmm. for the upcoming Super Bowl.
1: I almost think they're a little... too much of a favorite, though. Like, I think they're really, really good, but I don't know if they're light years ahead of the league.
0: I think that's fair.
1: Like, even the Garrett trade makes them better, but versus was a loss.
0: Sure.
1: You know, I mean, it's not like they didn't give up anything. Yeah.
0: Yeah, and McDuffie to that defense, too.
1: Yeah.
0: The big question,
1: upgrades, I think, are huge.
0: I think the defense will be towards the top of the league, and the offense probably should be as well. Mm-hmm. But what if Matthew Stafford loses half a step? What if Devontae Adams loses half a step?
1: Right. I was thinking that, too.
0: There are some legit questions.

0: questions there, even though for the team that should probably be the Super Bowl favorite at this point.
1: I think the O-line is quite good, but I think McVay, and it'll be the same when we talk Niners, is a master of making them look a little bit better than they are. I mean, Shanahan's really, really good at that. It just not asking a ton out of his linemen. Scheme helps a lot, which is fine. I mean, again, it's why you have a great coach. I don't think their running backs are great, you know, but not that that makes the world go round. But you're right. What if Stafford and Adams both go a small step backwards? You know, I mean, they probably will. He was MVP last year.
0: What if they go from 94, 95 overall out of 100 to 88 or 89?
1: Yeah, I would say 88 to 9 or in that neighborhood. Then, okay. I mean, are they going to elevate those around him? Puka's got some off-the-field stuff that's a little goofy, too. But I think their floor is really high.
0: Oh, really I'd be high. Shocked if they weren't in the playoffs.
1: Yeah,
0: I mean, I think that has to be like a Matthew Stafford misses 10 games with an injury type scenario.
1: Yeah, well, I'd be shocked if they don't win double-digit games, you know, assuming some kind of health. They may also, I mean, Aaron Donald might be coming in that mix, which is, then it's, that might be a little unfair then.
0: Then it's like Madden create a defense.
1: Yeah,
0: here,
1: like, holy like, smokes.
0: Good Lord.
1: Even if he only plays on like third downs.
0: The San Francisco 49ers, Matt.
1: See, this team's really volatile to me because of the age.
0: High ceiling, low floor. Yeah,
1: right.
0: I think of all...
1: A lot of dudes coming back from injury and a lot of age.
0: I think of all the quote-unquote contending teams. Mm-hmm. I'm not talking the absolute favorites, but the contending teams.
1: Yeah.
0: The 10 teams that you would pick going into this season, you'd say, oh, yeah, you could see them going on a run. They're the one that I think is volatile is a very good word to use.
1: Yeah.
0: They won 12 games last year, and they did it in the face of a lot of key injuries.
1: They did.
0: Their defense was decimated. Their offense was beat up.
1: It was one of the best coaching jobs he's done, on the defense side of the ball.
0: But they lose Robert Saleh.
1: But they lose Saleh, who's had a lot to do with that, obviously.
0: And, you know, what if they have another year? What if the offense has, you know, again, it's a little longer in the tooth, has some injuries.
1: Yeah.
0: They're in a really tough division. They are, that's a great way to put it. They are, of all, I think, the what we would classify as the good teams in the NFL, the playoff caliber type teams, they're the one that you could see a scenario where it bottoms out a little bit.
1: Yeah, I mean, Warner and Bosa coming back is great, but what if they're not quite the same post-injury? Trent Williams, Evans, McCaffrey, Kittle. I mean, those are the most important dudes on offense that aren't a quarterback. All are aged and dealt with a lot of wear and tear, especially McCaffrey last year. Kittle's coming off an injury as well. Will he be the same to start the season? Debatable. And their roster is sort of stars and scrubs, too. You know, like, they don't have a great middle class. Like, the Steelers have a great middle class.
0: Yes.
1: You know, they really do. And that team is really Trent Williams dependent because, like, I mentioned how he's real easy on his O-lineman, Shanahan. They almost always have a great left tackle that they can say, you deal with their stud, and then I'll help these four as well as any coach in the league. And if you happen to pull up Shanahan's career record, it got changed. Last year was the first time it changed. But he's gone every other year with double-digit wins, then double-digit losses.
0: It's
1: double-digit wins, double-digit losses.
0: Picking in the top five and going to a Super Bowl.
1: They're like a Super Bowl and then draft Nick Bosa the next year, the second overall pick. Yeah,
0: yep.
1: I mean, right. And last year that changed, but he might be down for a six-win season again.
0: So first year in San Francisco, 2017, they went 6-10. And then 4-12. So not the greatest
1: start. Right. I mean, he took over a bad team as a new guy.
0: Yeah. That 4-12 year, they picked second overall, took Nick Bosa, as you said.
1: Yeah, yeah.
0: And then they went to the Super Bowl the next year at 13-3
1: and lost
0: to the Chiefs in the Super Bowl. Then in 2020, they go 6-10, losing record. They finish last in the division. Then in 21, 10-7, they go to the NFC Championship game. 22, 13-4, they go to the NFC Championship game. 23, 12-5, they go back to the Super Bowl and lose to the Chiefs again. Then they go 6-11 in 24, and then they go back to a 12-win team last year. I mean, it's
1: but I think there's a misconception that he's always has a winning team.
0: No.
1: He doesn't. Yeah, you know, he just doesn't. And part of it is just the way they're built.
0: He's had four losing seasons in his time in San Francisco, Matt. And then he's had five winning seasons. Okay. But in four of those five seasons, he's gone to at least the NFC
1: Championship.
0: He's gone far.
1: Yeah. They're real winning seasons.
0: So they are like...
1: Man, they are. They're volatile.
0: They're putting out number one records, or they're not even charting on the Billboard Top 100.
1: Exactly. And it's just kind of the nature of that team and maybe the coach, too.
0: And then, Matt, last and probably least, the Arizona Cardinals.
1: Mm-hmm.
0: I think we know what the floor is for this team.
1: First overall pick.
0: First overall pick.

0: never find anything at quarterback, whether it's Brissett or Beck or whomever. They've got some
1: playmakers. I think we'll see Beck at some point.
0: I would be shocked if we didn't.
1: Yeah.
0: They've got some really nice playmakers on that offense, but they can never, you know, failure to launch because of the quarterback situation and they can't just get going. The ceiling for them is interesting for me, though.
1: Yeah, because there are pieces in place. You
0: could
1: mentioned the skill guys. Yeah.
0: And not be a total disaster.
1: I mean, they have Paris Johnson in place at left tackle. They grab Isaac from the Steelers and a second-round guard. So
0: like, I think the offensive line will be okay.
1: Yeah, yeah. I mean, right tackle's not great. Center's not great. But okay, I mean, at least you're – I can see the structure of a respectable line there. They've drafted D linemen over and over and over, and they, you know, they still Buda Baker and some guys like that, and Will Johnson, who had a good rookie year. So, like, it's not a barren wasteland. And new head coach, I don't know if that's for better or worse. Brissett's fine, but I think he really caps the ceiling, too, or the quarterback situation caps the ceiling, because I don't think Beck will do well when he gets in there. I'd be really shocked.
0: I would too.
1: Yeah,
0: we talked about him a bunch in kind of the lead up to the process, and
1: I mean, this is true for Aller too. I mean, a third round rookie quarterback isn't going to do well, probably. You know, like who does in their rookie
0: Russell
1: year?
0: Wilson,
1: right? Yeah, exactly.
0: That's
1: yeah.
0: about it. I
1: it
0: think
1: doesn't happen
0: I
1: very often. Yeah,
0: that's like the exception to the rule there. Which yeah, it could be a very long year for the Cardinals. They do have some nice pieces on that roster, without a doubt. And
1: yeah.
0: So maybe they surprise some people. And
1: like, that's not a bad head coaching gig to take over.
0: No.
1: You know, if you get a little bit of leash, you know.
0: And I was just going to say, you get patience. It's not it's not taking over the Buffalo Bills or the Ravens where
1: right,
0: you better
1: right.
0: win
1: you
0: right
1: better
0: away.
1: Win right now. You got a quarterback in place. You better win. If one of those teams only wins one playoff game, the head coach is going to get heated up a little
0: yes.
1: bit. Yeah, I mean, that's a high bar.
0: You could be on the hot seat heading into year two already.
1: Yeah, yeah.
0: So there is our look at the NFC West in 2026. You picking the Rams, just no odds, no nothing.
1: Yeah.
0: Just picking the Rams to win it. I think that's the easy.
1: I think I would. I mean, yeah. Again, I don't know that they're light years above the other 31 teams, but I respect what they've done and their offseason, especially attacking that secondary. That was by far the biggest weak area of the Rams last year was the back end.
0: Pretty good head coach there that they have.
1: Strong organization top to bottom.
0: Out in Los Angeles, yep. I think. Oh, by the way, before we go to break, did you know that loss in Los Angeles is spelled different than loss in Las
1: really?
0: Vegas?
1: Really?
0: Did I tell you? I don't think I told you that. I told my wife, Morgan, about that joke that we had on the show earlier in the week. And she was like, I knew that. She's like, I knew that it was spelled different. She's like, what's the matter with you? She's like, you host an NFL show. You didn't know it was spelled differently?
1: It's two or three of the 32 teams.
0: I was like, sweetheart, I've never been accused of being a scholar here on this program. Okay? So there's our look at the NFC West in 2026. Certainly one of the more intriguing and certainly strong divisions across the National Football League. So that's four that we've done now. We've done the NFC and the AFC West. We've done the AFC and NFC Norths. So
1: yeah.
0: we will do the Easts and the Souths
1: next week
0: on the program. When we come back here, I want to start another exercise that will probably carry through a few days. We're going to look at position groups around the division.
1: Okay.
0: And if we could steal someone from the other three teams, who would we take? Who would best fit the Steelers' needs, what the Steelers have at positions where we'd like to add, at some positions where we think the Steelers are already very strong? Let's get into that when we return here in hour number two of The Drive. Euler and Williamson, Steelers Nation Radio on the Steelers Audio Network.
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0: over the last couple weeks, Matt and I have solicited ideas for off-season content.
1: Yeah.
0: We're a little thirsty this time of year, Matt Williamson. And I forget who it was. I do a bad job of that, of not giving people the credit they deserve.

0: deserve, but somebody had recommended. Why don't you talk about like who you would steal from the division, mm-hmm. one guy from each team? And you and I kind of thought, yeah, but that's a little easy. So we reworked it a little mm-hmm. bit, and we'll do position, you know, kind of go through the positions around the division and who we would steal if we could to add to the Pittsburgh Steelers.
1: Yeah. Where do you want to start?
0: I feel like quarterback is the big one, but it's also probably the low-hanging fruit.
1: Yeah.
0: You want to start on offense or you want to start on defense?
1: Yeah, let's start with quarterback. I'm cool with that.
0: Let's start with quarterback because obviously there's two very viable candidates.
1: And you'd love to have either.
0: That are opposite too in how they get things done in Joe Burrow and Lamar Jackson.
1: And the way I looked at this, and we didn't really talk about the parameters, is like you got to inherit the contract, the age, everything. You know, like
0: for the foreseeable future. Like this is not just a 1 year. This is you're building a franchise in Madden and you got to balance the cap and all that stuff.
1: Oh, yeah. I think I'd prefer Burrow. And it's hard. I think Allen
0: stuff with Lamar right now is concerning.
1: That's a thing. I mean, I tweeted it yesterday. I mean, I'll look it up real quick just because, again, I've read Sharp's chapter on those guys. And Sharp really went into it in detail about how much Lamar's numbers were drastically down last year.
0: Okay.
1: But what he was also smart about was the first 4 weeks of the season were MVP plus. And then he got hurt in week five. Because from week five onward last season, Jackson was on the injury report 12 of 13 weeks.
0: Okay.
1: Which we all remember. And then he came back before he should have. You know, it was a shell of himself. He only averaged like 26 yards per game on the ground, which is half of his usual total, you know. And I don't know that it's the beginning of the end. But I think his style of play, and he's a great pocket passer, just doesn't age as well as Burrow's. And Burrow's a little younger. Because Burrow's got his injury stuff too.
0: Burrow is actually, Matt, 1 month older than Lamar.
1: Oh, really?
0: I thought he was a little younger, too.
1: I guess that does add up.
0: Burrow was born in December of 96. Lamar was born in January of 97.
1: Huh.
0: So they're literally like 20-some days apart in their birth years. Big kicker, though, Lamar has 1 year left on his deal after this.
1: That's also...
0: Burrow still has 3 years left on his deal
1: after this. Now, I'm sure they'll renegotiate and go to the Bank of Burrow and all those things.
0: But you would have
1: that's enough of a tiebreaker. That's a really good point.
0: I think that is I agree with you. It feels like Joe, now you and I both are on the same page. Lamar is underrated from his ability as a pocket passer because everybody he comes into the league the way he did and you kind of entrench yourself in the narrative that he's a running quarterback first and all that stuff when his passing ability has really developed throughout his career.
1: Huge.
0: But I still think
1: because even when he declines a runner, he's going to be a really good player.
0: I think Burrow's a little bit safer in how they'll age.
1: I agree.
0: I know he's got some injury stuff too, but he's a little bit bigger body and I think takes care of himself a little bit better.
1: This doesn't shock me at all, but I had this conversation with TV last week. And I don't know why we're talking about Lamar or whatever. And he just said, for people who don't know, Tyler is on the sidelines for the game.
0: He's like holding the boom mic.
1: Yeah, he's doing all that kind of stuff, you know. And he just said, when you're at a Steeler-Raven game on the sidelines, it's just so mind-boggling how Lamar moves. You know, his stop-start anyone on the planet would be like, who is that?
0: And you can see it from there. I could take my wife to the game, and she'd be like, that guy's pretty good.
1: And it probably doesn't shock anybody. We've all watched him on TV or All 22 or whatever. But there is something different to those special guys, like at ground level, trying to almost be in their shoes. And it's pretty special.
0: It is. I told you, I've gone down on the field a couple times to watch some of those guys throw over the years.
1: Oh, it's great.
0: Went down to watch Brady when the Bucks were here. Mm-hmm. Went down on Christmas Day to watch Mahomes when they were here. Went down and watched Josh Allen throw last year. It's nuts.
1: It's nuts.
0: I mean, you could see it on TV, but when they're standing 20 yards away from you, it's like, that's why those guys make $50 million a year.
1: Yeah. I think that year with the Browns, we didn't have great quarterbacks. You know, Garcia was our quarterback, and he had a good career. I'm not bashing him. And I was always super impressed with how
0: he was a quality NFL quarterback.
1: Yeah. I'm watching training camp every day.
0: He was like Jared Goff. You know?
1: Good quarterback. He won a lot of games. He didn't have a great arm. But, you know, watching our guys, like, these are really, really impressive NFL players. And I think we opened the year with the Bengals at home. When Carson Palmer is in his prime, and I'm just walking past him in pregame going, oh, that's the first overall pick. That's what the first overall pick throws like. Okay, now I get it.
0: I would give the edge to Burrow. I don't think there's a wrong answer there.
1: No, they're high.

0: finalist. Yeah.
1: But I would give the edge to Burrow.
2: I would too.
1: Let's stay in the backfield. Running back's an interesting one across the division.
2: Like, if you threw Henry on this team, it'd be like, wow, that's fun. And I doubt him every year, but I'm taking Judkins. I think Judkins has a chance to be a star.
1: You son of a gun.
2: Yeah.
1: That was going to be my pick.
2: I think Judkins could be a star.
1: I think he could be a superstar. Yeah, I don't know about a superstar, but he could be a top 10, top five type running back in the NFL.
2: He may not produce like that in these circumstances with everybody keying on him, but boy, I especially at his age, his contract, all those things too.
1: Have him on his rookie deal for three more years.
2: And Brown's not terrible either, but I think he's kind of... Henry would give you something you really don't have in this backfield. Judkins, I think, is just the best value. Brown, I don't think would add a ton to the Steeler room.
1: I will say, though, across the board, it's a pretty good running back division. I mean, there's no one that you go, they got nothing there.
2: They got nothing. Yeah, I mean, where the Browns are light a lot of places, they're not light a running back.
1: You could win a lot of games with all the running backs in the division.
2: Yeah. Agreed.
1: Oh, where do we go next, Matt? Wide receiver?
2: Yeah, it's an easy one.
1: So let's go wide receiver with Ja'Marr Chase out of the conversation because that's an easy one. So I think it's just the answer is Ja'Marr Chase, but who would be number two?
2: And everyone knows I loved Concepcion. Would be appealing just because he's so
1: take
2: young.
1: One of those rookie guys from the Browns.
2: But I still think it comes down to Flowers or Higgins. Yeah.
1: Because they just. You want the bird in the hand.
2: I want the bird in the hand. And I know they cost money.
1: As much as you love Concepcion, and we both think Denzel Boston can be a good player.
2: Yeah, the reports on him are great.
1: For these type of exercises, you would rather go with a known commodity than taking a risk on swinging and missing.
2: For this team, obviously they're preferring big physical guys.
1: Mm-hmm.
2: But they also have three big physical guys in your top three. Flowers would be interesting just as an after the catch, move around.
1: He's kind of a different piece than what you have.
2: Different than what you got. But Higgins is an outside the numbers dude opposite Metcalf imposing.
1: You could have Pittman just as a nightmare in the slot.
2: Right.
1: Get Bernard in there every once in a while.
2: I think I'd take Higgins. But that's a tough call.
1: It is a tough call. I'm leaning towards Higgins as well.
2: Would you?
1: I think he's a little more versatile in his skill set and how you could deploy him.
2: Mm-hmm. I'm trying to think who Rodgers would prefer, but I'm also thinking who would quarterback to be named later next year
1: that's
2: prefer.
1: A good call.
2: You know,
1: like, that's a good call.
2: I think throwing it up to Higgins is pretty enticing.
1: Let's take a look at the contracts here too.
2: They're both substantial.
1: Zay Flowers is 25. He will turn 26 this season, but he's still just 25 years old. Mm. This is he's got a club option. He's got the fifth year option. Next year.
2: Oh, yeah. I should have known that.
1: T. Higgins is
2: 20. But he's going to want money.
1: Oh, he certainly is. T. Higgins is 2 years older, so still just 27, but is 2 years older. He has 2 years left on his contract after this one. I think it's tough to argue. It's tough to argue T. Higgins.
2: They're both high quality options.
1: But either one of those guys would put that Steelers wide receiver room over the top. You had either one of those guys, and you might have the best in terms of just top-to-bottom wide receiver room in the NFL.
2: I agree. And maybe even the best group of pass catchers when you lump in the two tight ends, too. And you'd be king-sized. I mean, not the Flowers, but I mean, you already are. But boy, that would be nice additions.
1: Let's talk tight ends. Matt Williamson. Two pretty good ones, obviously, already here in Pittsburgh, in Freiermuth, and in Washington. But some other good ones around the NFL. Is this as easy as the Judkins, though? Give me Fannin. He's so young. He's productive.
2: Yeah.
1: You're not going to have to pay him anything for the next 3 years.
2: The answer is Fannin for all those reasons. I don't love him. I'm still not 100% sold.
1: You weren't last year.
2: I just think that he's a really weird athlete. He's kind of like duck-footed a little bit and splay-footed a little bit. I mean, a little bit strange. It's kind of a weird build. He doesn't really block anyone. But he's produced everywhere he's been, and you can't fight the production. Although I think they had to manufacture a lot for him because in a normal offense, he would be the third option, not the first. But you can't take Andrews at his age. Mm-hmm. I don't want any of the rookies they drafted.
1: Likely's gone.
2: I'm not big on Gesicki, so it's Fannin. But he's a receiver.
1: I would have liked to have had Isaiah Likely in this conversation.
2: Yeah, still. That would be an interesting conversation.
1: But I think it's Fannin, and that doesn't blow your doors off. But
2: no, I mean, it'd make you a lot better.
1: Make you better. And again, salary cap ramifications are part of this, and he's a guy who will be cheap for a while and could be around for a long time.
2: And you know how last year the Steelers had the big, the little Washington, Freiermuth, Janu. They would have that again.
1: Yes, they would.
2: Which is a nice, week to week, you might lean different ways.

0: You know? And there would be a scenario with one of those three guys where maybe eventually someone makes you a trade offer you couldn't refuse.
1: Yeah, yeah.
0: Because you're so loaded there.
1: Yeah.
0: You'd have some real options. All right, Matt, to round out this this offensive exercise, maybe next week we'll do the same conversation, but we'll do the defense. Can we do one tackle and one interior offensive lineman?
1: Okay.
0: Is that a good way to break it down
1: for you? Yeah, I guess.
0: You?
1: Yeah. That's cool.
0: Does that work? Let's start with tackle.
1: The Steelers don't really need much there.
0: They don't need much in this conversation, but still. But
1: Mims is still on his rookie deal, has rare trades, and he's starting to grow.
0: You really like him.
1: He's starting to grow into his paws. I think he's going to be a really good player. Has to be. Well, or would you take Fano?
0: Ooh.
1: Because Fano also could be a guard or, know what I mean?
0: He could be. We
1: liked him a lot going into the draft.
0: With all due respect, and I like the three options that the Steelers have at right guard, but Fano could
1: play somewhere forever.
0: He could be a top three guard in the NFL in a couple years.
1: Yeah.
0: That's an interesting one.
1: I thought for sure I was going to take Mims, and then I thought about it. I'm like, even if he's your sixth guy right away.
0: For this sake of the exercise, we should pick him as a pure tackle because we'll do interior next. Mm-hmm. You get what I'm saying? So I think it is Mims. And then maybe
1: I think it's probably true.
0: Maybe it's Fanu for the interior conversation.
1: Which either him or Vanga.
0: Ooh. Yeah, either one of those guys would be great.
1: Right. So like in this exercise, if you only get one, if like Genie comes out of the bottle and says you can have one offensive lineman in the division, I think I'd take Fano and just say, we'll figure out what to do with him.
0: It's a good call.
1: But if the Genie comes out and like you get a tackle and a guard, I'm taking Vanga and Mims. You know what I mean?
0: You're taking the true guard.
1: I'll take the true guard,
0: so
1: the true
0: tackle.
1: I can
0: take a true guard. That's a good thought process.
1: Because it's not like, I mean, again, these
0: are
1: so
0: old. I keep forgetting Venga's a Baltimore Raven. Man, that stinks.
1: Yeah. It'd be hard to pass up, though, because, I mean, what do you know this line would be like with him? You're projecting Fano at guard.
0: Yes.
1: Like, if I only have one, I think if I have one offensive lineman, I'm taking Venga.
0: I think so, too.
1: Because, I mean, we even said that going into the draft.
0: That's a great call.
1: Like, if one of them fell to the Steelers' pick.
0: That's the
1: guy. We would have taken Vanga over Fano.
0: Yeah.
1: You know, pre-draft.
0: Oh, why did that guy have to end up on the Ravens?
1: He's the pick.
0: You know what's funny, though? You know this. There's a bit of a civil war, right, amongst Pitt and Penn State fans about the Pitt and Penn State guys that play for the Steelers. The Picketts and the Fryer moves and the Joey Porter Juniors. You know, they kind of like to bicker. If you're active on social media, you see them bickering back and forth a lot.
1: I'm sure they have say things in the locker room too.
0: But man, I'm sure, man, there's probably a faction of Steeler fans that are excited to hate on Venga. If you're a Penn State, if you're a Steeler fan,
1: the enemy
0: Penn
1: goes
0: State
1: to the enemy.
0: The enemy
1: yeah.
0: goes to the enemy.
1: Like, but you would sure like to have him too.
0: Watch
1: right,
0: that guy fail. Yeah.
1: Wouldn't have minded if he ended up in black and gold though.
0: I certainly would not have minded that one bit. So that was fun, actually. I enjoyed that. I did want to ask
1: defense will be harder.
0: Defense will be harder and a beefier conversation. We'll do that next week. Special teams, forget kicker and that, but is there a punter in the division that you'd go? I know that's not. But
1: Dale and I had a running joke. He would laugh at me. He's like, you know so much about the league, you don't know anything about who the punter. I don't even know who they are.
0: Okay.
1: You and I don't even know what team that guy's on.
0: You and I had the conversation a week or so ago about how the quote-unquote lightest Steelers positions of all time when you're talking the pantheon of greatness, and it was like tackles and punters.
1: Tackles and punters are a little rough. So, tight ends are so-so, you know.
0: Tight ends are so-so, but we're hopeful that these two
1: I
0: are
1: would think
0: take
1: you could possibly
0: forward.
1: Upgrade a punter. I would imagine one of the three is good, but I don't even know who they are. It's so bad.
0: Now Matt's going to send me an email at 1 a.m. one of these days and say, this is the punter.
1: Oh, give me that Bengal punter.
0: Give me this punter right here. All right, I had a couple bourbons and I thought about it. Give me this punter right here.
1: It's been bugging me.
0: One more segment to go for today. One more segment to go for this week. You know what that means. We will get to your questions, comments, concerns, and reactions before we get up out of here. The time is yours when we return. Euler Williamson, it's The Drive, Steelers Nation Radio on the Steelers Audio Network.
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0: down the home stretch here, closing down this show on this Friday, closing down this week. Man, Matt, next time you and I are back in here, we'll be staring July down the barrel, brother.
1: Oh, yeah. Is that July 1st?
0: It'll be, I think, the last day of June, right?
1: Okay.
0: But yeah, I think we'll have one more June show, and then
1: July's that month when things happen.
0: It happens very quickly.
1: Camp month.
0: Sure does. Let's close down the week, close down the show as we always do. We'll get to your questions, comments, concerns, and reactions here. Ian says, boys, we made it. Happy Friday. Hypothetically, if this lawsuit with Sorsby versus the NFL happens, what is the likelihood of him being blacklisted? Maybe similar to a Colin Kaepernick conversation. The Shield wants to make an example, and fighting it may be bad.
1: I'm glad you picked this one. I hadn't read it, but I thought about this too. You know, like,
0: they want to make an example. That part is true.
1: That part is true.
0: And understandable.
1: I can't speak for owners, you know, but I do know, like, when the Browns traded for Watson, the other 31 owners
0: weren't happy.
1: And they are 32 individual corporations, but
0: they're all in the same ecosystem.
1: And the word collusion's wrong. You know, like, you shouldn't throw that out there, especially on a

0: a network like we're on.
1: That's not something you throw around like
0: No. that. And I don't know that that's what happened to Kaepernick or any of those things. But I wonder if he were now to get somehow get in the supplemental draft and you were to use a second round pick on him, would the league look at that organization and be like,
1: rewarded this guy.
0: Yeah, I mean? Right. Like, we can't be rewarding those things. You know, like, this is what we stand for is 32 individual corporations, basically.
1: I went back and read. Remember we said this on Monday when the news broke. The NFL sent a letter to Sorsby and his agent and to all 32 NFL teams explaining their decision. I actually went back and read it a couple days ago because we were talking about this on the WVU show that I do, of course, with the, the Big 12 and just –
0: how much that changes the balance of power. Right,
1: The NFL, basically, if you go through and read the letter that they sent to Sorsby, which was made public.
0: Oh, I didn't. Okay.
1: They, without saying it, basically insinuated that they don't think he learned his lesson, that he can't just get away with this with no punishment.
0: Like,
1: just be you get no punishment at Texas Tech, you get no punishment from the NFL.
0: Now you go to the league.
1: Here you go, the door's wide open for you to enter the league.
0: I see that. I get that.
1: I do. And we kind of had the conversation of, you know how this works in the legal precedent realm. Sometimes certain people, because of their status, because of the notoriety, because of the attention on the case, they get the book thrown at them, so to speak.
0: Yeah, yeah.
1: Some person, some other Joe Blow might do the same thing, and their punishment in comparison might be a slap on the wrist because the one person is a higher profile and they're being made example of.
0: Yeah.
1: There is, I'm playing the world's tiniest violin as I say this, Matt, but there is part of me that thinks that for Sorsby, he was just the perfect storm at the perfect time for the NCAA and for the NFL to put their foot down and say there is zero tolerance for this.
0: Yeah. Coincidentally, I was listening to McShay's podcast this morning, and they're doing actually a pretty cool series. Started it with Moore versus Arch. Who do you like better?
1: Ooh.
0: And they go through all of everything. They
1: go through all of them, yeah.
0: And this one was Sorsby versus Sellers.
1: Hmm.
0: And
1: this is on Todd's podcast.
0: This is on Todd's podcast.
1: I might listen to this driving out to Philly tomorrow.
0: You're going to want Sellers even more, by the way, after reading that one.
1: He's starting to be my guy.
0: I love him. But then they love him, too. But anyway, Todd started the show by saying, rarely do I do a public service announcement or really try to tell these people what to do. But he said it very, very well. And he said, if I was, and he's like, I hope Sorsby hears this or his people hears this. He said, if I were him, I would not try to ruffle any more feathers. I would put my head down. I'd be a man. I would take the punishment. I would work on
1: be contrite,
0: my addictions and my football for a year. And because when you tangle with the NFL, you could end up kind of like Kaepernick. You know what I mean? Like, it's like you don't want, there's a short list of dudes where didn't go well to fight that bear at this point, you know, and that's a bear. That's a bull. I mean, you know, and it's like at this point, just eat your vegetables, you know.
1: I
0: think there's something to be said for it.
1: That,
0: you know,
1: that might be it. And he's still, by all reports, he's still getting that $5 million NIL check from Texas Tech.
0: Yeah.
1: Take your money.
0: And you're probably burning through it with legal fees left and right, or, you know, that kind of stuff too.
1: But take that money, invest all of it back in getting yourself ready this season.
0: Hire, he even used the greasy coaching Mendoza thing. Like, go get somebody like that. Make it very public what you're doing. Working on my gambling problem, blah, blah, blah. You know, all that good stuff. And get in the heart of this next draft. Not that long to wait.
1: Maybe show up at a couple high schools in Texas and talk to those kids about making the right decision. And
0: so it's okay. You got to wait 9 months from now till you're drafted. You know, a few good men. It's like, that's a hockey season. Don't worry about it.
1: RJ says, for as great as Mount Washington is, it feels like he doesn't get the ball enough in some games. Is there a way to manufacture more touches for him in this Mike McCarthy offense?
0: I can see that frustration. And I do think it's spiking and gradually.
1: It takes time for tight ends to, you know, not everyone is Brock Bowers and Tyler Warren.
0: Agreed.
1: In fact, very few are, and Colson Loveland.
0: And we talked about it a lot, but they were 29th in time of possession. If you hold the ball more and run more plays, then he ends up with six targets instead of three. You know, that would help. I don't know if I brought this up to you, because I did this on another podcast, because the what I recorded yesterday, my brain is so focused right now on how can they and what should we address with this terrible fourth quarter defense?
1: Mm-hmm.
0: And to me, time of possession is a huge part of it.
1: By the way, for everyone out there, we talked about this for an hour.

0: were on the show yesterday, yeah, right, if you right want right to go back. And,
1: yeah,
0: and
1: it might have been
0: up.
1: 2 days ago.
0: 2 days ago, maybe, yeah.
1: Yeah, it was after Warren's stuff came out.
0: Yes.
1: And people will like this part of it. The 5 years McCarthy was in Dallas, his team was in the top eight every single year in offensive plays run. Their time of possession wasn't great. It was average to below, which would make people think, he must just throw mm-hmm. and burn through the clock. Mm-hmm. Didn't. Their rushing attempts were about league average for that five-year stretch. They just didn't have a very good yards per carry. So if they can keep up running more plays, I mean, they're top eight in the league in plays run 5 years in a row. That makes me think they play fast. They're very conscious of that. It's not ball. It's go, it's go, it's go. Washington's going to get a lot more. You know, the pie just got bigger.
0: Can you play that way, though, when so much of Aaron Rodgers' strength is taking his time at the line of scrimmage and assessing what
1: the
0: defense is
1: going to do? I address that in a big way, too. Because he can do both.
0: Spot. Yeah.
1: But, I mean, I think there will have to be a compromise from both. And it wasn't like they were in hurry up all the time, but they ran a lot of plays year after year.
0: That's intriguing.
1: Yeah.
0: Maybe we'll dig into that a little bit more next week, too.
1: Yeah, yeah.
0: Mr. Steel City says, are Yins ready for Steeler Nation to put Will Howard in the Hall of Fame after he leads them down the field for a touchdown on the first drive of the preseason?
1: Oh, yeah.
0: Matt, I know I've shared this story before, but I will never forget the reaction of that Steelers preseason game in Atlanta where Kenny Pickett and the boys went down there and just diced up the Falcons. And everyone was putting
1: Steelers
0: in the Super
1: Bowl. And then the entire preseason Pickett was unbelievable,
0: preseason.
1: Yeah.
0: I think the first team offense that preseason had five drives, and they scored like three touchdowns and kicked two field goals.
1: It made it look easy.
0: Made it
1: yeah.
0: look easy. Went yep. right down the field against people.
1: Hey, I hope that happens.
0: I hope
1: with
0: it does
1: Howard, too. Right,
0: all
1: right.
0: But let's just all remember history.
1: But obviously, this person's joking. Right?
0: This is obviously a little tongue-in-cheek comment from Mr. Yeah. Steel City. But yes, if Will Howard in his first drive of the preseason marches the team down the field for the touchdown, there will be people that are measuring his jacket for him,
1: yeah.
0: without a doubt. But that's why we love football, man. The overreaction. You only get 17 games a year, plus a couple preseason, yeah. and we wait for it, and then
1: it's
0: bang.
1: Just it's because here. These people are passionate. You know, they're gonna overreact. That's cool.
0: So we go from Mr. Steel City to Mr. Steel Curtain. Hypothetical, your guys' opinion of using Wiegen and Heidenreich in the backfield on kickoff returns.
1: Is there a new rule that you don't have to have two back there anymore? There was some rule
0: yeah,
1: change.
0: They continue to tweak that so much.
1: Yeah, there's some kind of rule change where I think you can adjust the. Since the, quote, dynamic kickoff, everyone had to align the exact same way, which I always thought was stupid. Like, you don't have to do that on offense or defense. Why do I have to align the exact same way?
0: Why now?
1: Why do I have to have two guys back, you know? They made some tweak to that because I'd rather have one because I don't want him to kick her to the left guy. You know, like if it's Cordarrelle Patterson and whoever next to him, everyone always kick at the other guy.
0: It's a great point. It's
1: you know?
0: Like your poison, right?
1: Right. I guess there's a possibility. I think they want the ball to go to Wiegen, though.
0: I think so.
1: Yeah, right.
0: They drafted him in the fourth round.
1: Yeah, yeah.
0: But, hey, Heidenreich, I'm sure will have an opportunity to state his case in that realm, too.
1: Sure, sure.
0: We'll see him work in the Jugs kickoff machine at
1: camp.
0: Oh,
1: he'll be involved,
0: trying to catch four footballs at once and all that fun stuff that they do.
1: And I would also prefer, I haven't watched Wiegen live yet, but I'd rather Heidenreich were the blocker in that scenario than Wiegen.
0: Yes.
1: You know, just
0: yes.
1: size, style of play, etc.
0: Matt, this will probably be, we got a couple minutes here, but this will probably be the last one of the day because this is a good question from Smooth Dave that I think we'll spend a couple minutes on here. He said, I know this is a touchy topic or question, but purely just from a football on-field standpoint, which of these unforeseen circumstances had the most long-term impact on the Steelers organization? Number one, the Shazier injury. Number two, Ooh. The Stephon Tuitt sudden retirement.
1: Ooh.
0: Number three, Lev Bell forcing his way out. Number four, the Dwayne Haskins tragedy.
1: The Haskins thing's an absolute tragedy, but he's a far
0: yes,
1: inferior player than the other three. Again, we're just talking about on the field, and I understand he lost his life, and that's horrible. Don't get me wrong. But I don't think he was ever going to start a game here after watching him. I mean, I just think he was not a good enough player for this league.
0: I think it's Shazier to it. Although the Lev Bell one's a real one, too. It's the Lev Bell yeah. one, in hindsight, maybe doesn't sting as much because he was never the same player when he left the Steelers, but that's not to say that he wouldn't have been the same player with the Steelers.
1: Especially the year he sat out.
0: Especially the year and he
1: like
0: sat
1: that
0: out.
1: That was such a bad decision by him. I mean, he left money on the table, and when you're a running back, you know, the last 5 or 6 years, and you give one of them up in your prime, mm-hmm. when you would have been like the first or second pick in every fantasy draft.
0: James Conner went to the Pro Bowl that year.
1: Yeah,
0: like, that's how good the Steelers' offense was.
1: But that's still third for me.
0: I think it's still third for me.
1: Just because, okay, I lost a running back, I'll get a running back.
0: Yes.
1: Yeah.

0: I think it's the Shazier injury. It's a tough one. But that guy...
1: Probably.
0: That guy was scratching the surface of being an elite off-ball linebacker.
1: Mm-hmm.
0: He might still be playing now.
1: I thought Tua was playing every bit as well as Cam, too.
0: That's the only thing is... At least you had Cam. At least you had TJ.
1: At least you had some other.
0: But that, I mean, it was probably until the last year or two that that off-ball linebacker position wasn't an albatross for the Steelers. They, every year after Shazier, they turned that thing over. They traded up in the top 10 for Devin Bush.
1: That's
0: they went and got guys like Mark Barron, who were top 10 picks. They went and traded for guys like Joe Schofield, whatever his name was. Who had a pretty nice career. I mean... Every offseason, they were trying to do something to address that position. It seems like now they've got it in a good spot. But, man, it was a long, long process of trying to replace the Shazier size gap in the middle of that defense.
1: You nailed it. And to me, the tiebreaker is you never would have made the Bush trade. Because the Bush trade was bad.
0: That's a great point.
1: You know what I mean? Yeah. Like you said, I mean, there's no way the Bush trade ever happens. And... Yeah, there's so much hindsight involved here and butterfly effect and all those things, but you would not have put all that resources into one player to move up in the first round. And therefore, you would have other stuff now.
0: Maybe a nice wide receiver, or a defensive back, or whatever the case is.
1: Another D lineman that when Tua left, you had someone waiting in the wings. Or maybe you're able to keep Hargrave. I don't know, whatever it was. You know, but because there was a... Not only did you lose Shazier, but then it led to another bad move.
0: Mm-hmm.
1: That's with some hindsight, the butterfly effect. Yeah.
0: That's a good question from Smooth Dave.
1: It is.
0: And man,
1: they're all hard to overcome.
0: Absolutely.
1: Yeah.
0: Absolutely. That Shazier one, though. And again, we have the benefit of hindsight.
1: Mm-hmm.
0: At the time, we would have probably all said Lev Bell because he was just
1: so good.
0: He was so good.
1: He was probably the best at what he did when he left.
0: Yes. Absolutely. But that was all of those have had certainly ripple effects on the organization. Good one from Smooth Dave there to close us down for the day.
1: Yeah, that's one I'm going to think about for a while.
0: Yeah, I might be in the car thinking about that one driving home here in 10 minutes. That will do it for us today. That will do it for us this week. Reminder, Matt's got college orientation. You're Rodney Dangerfield. You're going
1: back to school,
0: back
1: man.
0: Back to school.
1: Yep.
0: Very underrated comedy there.
1: It is good.
0: And so no show on Monday, but we'll be back with you on Tuesday. For another week here of The Drive as we rock and roll throughout the off season. Thanks to everybody, as always, who tweets and leaves YouTube comments for us. TV will be back next week, too, so we will have the return.
1: We will have the return of the
0: video portion of this program as well. For Matt Williamson, I'm Wes Schuler. Take care, everybody. We will talk to you soon. As always, you know where to find us. It's on your 24/7 home of the black and gold, Steelers Nation Radio, on the Steelers Audio Network.
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8: So much focus and excitement with Mike McCarthy and the Steelers offense this year is wrapped up in the passing game, and how could it not? That's his bread and butter. He won, or at least oversaw, Aaron Rodgers winning multiple MVPs with a passing offense. He won a Super Bowl with that same quarterback with an offense that liked to attack aerially as opposed to on the ground. But I don't think that he's allergic to running the football whatsoever. And that magic number of 55 that he revealed to us that he's looking to get to as far as offensive touches are concerned, offensive snaps are concerned, it don't matter how he gets there. He could run the ball 50 times and throw it five more. As long as he hits that magic number, he feels pretty good about winning a football game. And I want to focus on the running backs to start the show today, Chris, and the running game for the Steelers, because like I said, I think a lot of the focus is on quarterback. What's he going to do with the quarterback? Wide receivers now. How is that passing game going to look? But you need to have a healthy balance in the NFL. And not to get all, you know, super cliche and, you know, indulge the superiority of our own division, but you need to run the football in the AFC North, especially when things start to, you know, snow and hail and sleet sideways and the wind is like crazy. It's a little hard to cut through that. Now, your quarterback is a Greek god as far as his arm is concerned, so he can still cut through it somewhat, but you're going to need to run the ball in this league to be successful. You're going to need to have a fair sense of balance, and that's also just a smart thing to do. If you have a quarterback as old as Aaron Rodgers is, it can help protect him more than anything is if you have a strong running game. And the Steelers had a good running game last year, added to that room. Well, broke even in that room, let's say that, as far as the addition and the subtraction is concerned. But we've talked ad nauseum that we think that it's a better fit as far as Rico Dowdle is concerned. We like the offensive line, especially when it comes to run blocking, especially that left side of the line. There's a lot of reasons to think that this team can run the hell out of the football this coming season.
9: Mike McCarthy mentioned a lot that AFC North style, he wants to embrace that.
8: And which, coming from the NFC North, it's basically a carbon copy. Yeah, I mean, yeah, I know Detroit has a dome and Minnesota has a dome. You know what? Never mind. You're soft. It's just Chicago and Green Bay.
9: Cleveland's going to be soft here soon.
8: That's
9: too.
8: That's right. So. They're going to join the softness.
9: Softest tissue paper. So, but we know, and we saw the last time there was an AFC North intradivisional playoff game, the Steelers and the Ravens ran for 200 and whatever yards.
8: Exactly.
9: It was way too many yards. And it's annually now. I mean, the NFL whether it's and it's a good thing. I'm not. It's I enjoy them. I think it's fitting. Everybody knows.

0: going to come down every single year. The two teams being contention. Steelers Ravens is always in January, right? Or December 28th, after Christmas, put it that way.
1: Both of them. They basically both put them, somehow they sneak them both in after Christmas. No, but it doesn't start until November as far as that, that rivalry is concerned. And we can get into that in another day, unpack that box of why that never comes earlier on the schedule. But you got to run the football when the weather turns like that in Baltimore, in Pittsburgh.
0: Yeah, and that's what, I remember, everybody remembers, now that was, I guess, HBO-driven probably, although nobody admitted it, that whenever every AFC North game was after Thanksgiving or whatever that was.
1: That was a crazy coincidence.
0: Yeah, that won't happen.
1: Oh, but we scheduled HBO this year, too? What?
0: Oh, really? That's amazing. But there's always going to be AFC. I remember last year was the only, it was like the Steelers had played 10 times post-Thanksgiving in Cincinnati in the past 10 years, it was. And one of them was a playoff game. They played that one opener. Remember the Minkah Fitzpatrick blocked. It was the only time they played until this past year in Cincinnati.
1: That's right.
0: Before the third week of November or whatever.
1: It was an epic classic NFL. I mean, look at what happens when you feed the AFC North to each other in the first week of the season. We set the tone.
0: You would think one of these years, like Steelers Ravens could be a week one game, right?
1: Oh my God.
0: Whether it be like there's so many primetime windows now and stuff. And I get, you know, Monday night opener, Steelers Ravens would be kind of cool, I think.
1: But then you'd be able to throw the ball over.
0: And then
1: my entire point in this segment would be completely moot.
0: We don't want
1: Chris.
0: That to happen, but we'll erase this segment if they ever do start playing. But that's the point, is there's so many games that are played. And you know, I mean, the Ravens right now, they went out and they already had, I mean, they had MVP quarterback. I know he runs, but they acquired Derrick Henry a couple years ago, the most bruising, old school running back there is in the NFL right now, and the Steelers had trouble stopping him that first year, right? Had a little better last year, but on both sides of the ball, you know you're going to have to do that. It's almost cliche to a point, but again, Mike McCarthy, despite all of his success, you're right, you know, fostering MVP quarterbacks, things like that, and the reputation he has for a lot of points, he's embracing that he wants to be able to do things that win, you know, between the weather, between the opponents, between the Browns. I don't, and who knows, you know, they change coaches so often, you never know what, and they have a brand new coaching staff, who knows what they want to do. I used to always say how, now this is 5 or 6 years ago, there was a little era there where I think maybe it bottomed out like you know how running back salaries went down and everything, and they're still down to a point, but they're kind of recovering a little bit. I think that the bottoming out of running game football was whatever 5, 6, 7 years ago, around that era, and yet the Steelers, like only like 3 or 4 teams still were very power running teams, and 2 of them were Steelers, you know, the Ravens and Browns, and then like the Titans when they had Derrick Henry, and the Steelers seemed to play the Titans every year during that era too. So they're playing a lot of games in that. I know I'm talking defense with that, but it shows kind of it is important, and it will be important if they want to get where they want to go.
1: You know, after they go to Tampa Bay that week before they go to Paris, October 18th, then they come home for Cleveland, obviously, right after the Paris game, bye week, at Cincinnati in the middle of November, at Philadelphia around Thanksgiving, home against Denver, home against the Texans, Thanksgiving weekend for Denver, Black Friday game, and then December, first game of December is against Houston. I mean, that's outdoors in tough weather situations, you would assume, at that time of the year, at least that variable is likely to happen. But furthermore, those are just teams that can get the hell after your quarterback, right? At Cincinnati, that's scary all of a sudden. They can supply a fair bit of pressure now, we think, on paper, when it comes to getting after your quarterback. At Philadelphia, never win in Philadelphia, and we know that defense is great at applying pressure. Denver's one of the best defenses in football. If they're not, the other team that is coming right after Houston is maybe the best defense in football. So that is some sharp teeth right there. And I know in June that the best plan of attack against those type of defenses isn't to be like Navy football and run the triple option and run it 80 times.
0: Oh, yeah, they have Navy running back on their team. So
1: We should do it that way.
0: All of a sudden, wait a minute.
1: But I do think that you need to lead with the running game against teams like that. You know, Rodgers' weakness last year was so clearly teams with great pass rush. Well, if you can lead the offensive charge with a strong running game and punch them in the mouth that way, and, you know, these great pass rushers get into their pass rush, and Will Anderson, you know, gets into a battle with a Fautanu, and he looks like he's going to win, and he's going to get to Rodgers, and then, oh, it was a handoff to Rico Dowdle that he took 10 yards up the field, and now all of a sudden we

0: got a new set of downs, and here's another handoff, and there's 8 more yards, and then just keep pounding it and pounding it and pounding it. Then all of a sudden, they tire themselves out a little bit, rushing the passer for no reason, and then having to weigh in on stopping the run, which is hard to do because that's what the Hogs want to do against these pass rushers, is they want to be able to get out of their stance instead of having to catch them and try to finesse them in a pass block. They want to run them right over. They want to imply their will on them. That's the best way to attack teams that have deadly pass rushes, and that swath of games right there, when the weather starts to turn towards November, those are all deadly pass rushes.
1: This is a little side observation, but it ties into what you're saying, talking about a little earlier. I would bet the Steelers, the Steelers did not play a dome game this season at all. There's probably a good chance this is the last time they'll ever play a season without one dome game. If you think about it, if Cleveland's building one in a few years, they would have played one in New Orleans this year, but they got moved. It just so happened that the dome team, the Colts and the Texans, the Falcons, they all play them at home this year instead of on the road. It's just kind of like quirky that they play all outdoor games this year. So I don't know, just something to know. We'll talk about that in another show, but anyway, but it sort of ties into what we, because you were talking about the conditions and you went through that run, you know, after November, like, wow, it's a lot of outdoor games against, you know, when you're playing in bad weather cities, including your own, or cold weather cities. And just like, that's pretty much the entire schedule. I mean, you throw in the Jacksonville game there, I guess is the one exception for throughout the whole second half of the season, generally speaking. You're either at home or, you know, once you get past Halloween, once you get past into November, it's either like AFC North or, you know, Philadelphia is in there. You know, I mean, Carolina after Christmas isn't, you know, Charlotte's not exactly a southern locale at that point.
0: You're home there anyway.
1: Yeah, they're home there.
0: Tennessee is the next.
1: That's what I meant to say. Yeah. Nashville.
0: It's right
1: January.
0: There as far as the South is concerned, but it's going to be cold in Nashville.
1: Yeah.
0: That's going to be at least like a 45 degree day at best.
1: Yeah, certainly not a trot. What do you think of like a warm weather type place? So, but yes, and the Steelers getting, and we've talked a lot about Gainwell won the team MVP, and he is a unique player, a unique athlete, and I think the Steelers used him as well as you can pretty much last year, squeeze everything you can out of him, and there's things you can do with him that you can't do with, including Rico Dowdle, but Rico Dowdle is more of the running back. Like, he is a running back, right? Kenneth Gainwell doesn't look like a running back. He kind of doesn't have a style like a running back, and he was effective at what he did, but Dowdle especially, you know, he looks like an AFC North running back, right? Finally, like the Steelers have. I mean, Najee Harris looked like an AFC North running back, too, and he sort of played like an AFC North running back as well. But Rico Dowdle is back to kind of that mold, and it will be. And let's face it, ideally, right, you get, what team you are, you get a lead, and you're able to then, you run the ball more in the second half. You're trying to take away a clock, you're not trying to preserve clock. Whenever you have a lead, and that's when you want to be able to run the ball more. So that all kind of fits together that way, too. And we talked about a lot how I am curious to see how that division of labor splits Warren and Dowdle. I mean, that's going to be talked about all camp. I'm sure we won't get a real answer, and obviously, until the regular season starts. But even during camp practices and just the team drills. And I mean, there's so much new. I'm just thinking, going through my head now about it, there's probably not going to be 7 shots, right? I mean, 7 shots was right there. It's a high leverage play where you want the first snaps, usually they put their best 11 out there, and you really can kind of glean things from that. And we're not going to have that now, probably.
0: Yeah.
1: So, you know, we'll see how they do team drills. Maybe they might not come out hot like that, you know, and you might not know. So you might not be able to get as many clues as you could maybe for what they might do in a 3rd and 3 in week 1 against, you know, this year against Atlanta, whatever it might be, where as in the past, you had a pretty good idea what personnel and what kind of things they might do.
0: I just remember last year, so many games, you know, I'd sit down for DVE's pregame show with Matt Williamson, and we would just pound the table that this is a good running football team. Like, this team can run the football. They just have a problem committing to it, and they'd get away from it too much throughout games. And then the second half of games, they would just stray away too much from what was very successful in the first half of running the football. And, you know, last year they finished towards the bottom of the league with 103.3 yards per game on average. That was the last team to have over 100 yards per game on the ground as far as rushing is concerned. So they were towards the bottom of the league in that. But they have 4.3 yards per carry. First of all, as far as the Steelers were concerned, as far as an individual comparison, or from a comparison from an internal standpoint, I mean, that's night and day from where they were last year or the year before. Like, they were hovering around that 4, even under 4 yards per carry. 4.3 yards per carry is That's what you're looking for. Anything like the Mendoza line for running backs, right? Or rushing the football, and football is rushing the football in football. The

0: but rushing the ball is 4 yards per carry. Like, that's always kind of been like that line of delineation. You're above it, you're good, you're at it, you're okay. We got to kind of need a little bit more of a sampling of what you're bringing to the table to judge you. And if you're below it, well, you better be like Jerome Bettis or John Riggins good if you're below it, because other than that, you're not looking like an effective player. And that goes for an overall rushing attack as well. Last year at 4.3 was just a big-time improvement for the Pittsburgh Steelers, and that put them right around the middle of the NFL, which, again, maybe if you committed to it a little bit more, that number rises up a little bit. Your yards per game rises up a little bit. They just had so many reasons to run the football more last year and decided not to do it.
1: Yeah, it really, that was a curious, because that was sort of Arthur Smith. Like, he came from Derrick Henry, right? And that's kind of how, yep, that's how he made his star. What was part of that offense and the 2,000-yard rushing seasons and all that. So it really was, looking back at it now in retrospect, his reputation was big on tight ends, big on running backs. And the Steelers starting tight end had his least productive season pretty much by far. Everybody scratched their head. Why isn't he being used more? And the running game was actually working for the Steelers, which hadn't done in the previous few years, and they never committed to that either. So interesting how that worked out that way. But like I said, I do think, and Dowdle has the history with the head coach and with the play caller, so I think there's a lot of, you know, symmetry the way it fits together in that sense. I do think it'll be more, I think you'll see, and a lot of things about carries in terms of play, people talk about balance, and it doesn't have to be 50-50 per se when you talk about balance, but I mean the threat has to be there on both sides, and game flow, game situation will dictate a lot of the teams that have more rushing yards, more rushing attempts, because if you're ahead all the time, like I said earlier, you're going to run more. And if you're behind all the time, you're going to be passing more. It's just naturally the way it works overall. So it doesn't have to necessarily, the raw numbers don't have to fit it, but there has to be games and situations. Maybe it's bad weather late in the season like we talked about. Maybe it is a situation where you're ahead in a game. Maybe it's a matchup against a team that's terrible against the run, thing, you know, whatever it might be. Maybe you want to, maybe your star wide receiver's hurt or otherwise absent, like happened last year for a couple of games.
0: They can survive that better now.
1: Yes. I think they're equipped this year. And in the offensive line, we talked about a lot. Again, we feel like it's still ascending the way, because they're still a young unit overall.
0: Yes, and again, that magic number 55, it's just about getting to that point. It doesn't matter how you get to that point. And something that you said at the beginning of this segment that I think is so true when it comes to McCarthy, he will be flexible as far as his plan of attack is concerned. He won't be, you know, stuck in his ways as far as this is what the game plan was, and it's going to work because I know it's going to work. It's going to take a little bit of time, I guess, to finally break through and just keep kind of ramming that head against the wall. If they bring a game plan to the table against, I don't know, let's say Tennessee later in the season, where it's like, hey, once we get to this point of the year, they're really vulnerable against the pass. You know, Jeffrey Simmons has been, you know, great this year, but he's a bit banged up at this point and the season's kind of over. So you know how it goes with players like that. So let's get out there and we can throw the ball a little bit on these guys. We're looking good as far as winning the division is concerned. Let's loosen up Rodgers a little bit. Let's get him some nice work before the playoffs. But then you're just running the ball and running the ball and running the ball, and it's like 8 yards, 9 yards, 8 yards. He's just going to keep going that way. He will continue to go down the path that is offering the least resistance throughout a football game. He will go with whatever is working, even if that means, oh, I kind of read this wrong as far as what our initial plan of attack was going to be. So, yeah, he likes to pass the football. Yeah, you're going to be in 11 personnel a lot. Yeah, I'm excited to see these new wide receivers, Pittman and Bernard, infuse themselves into a offense that overall you're very excited about. But if you're running that rock, he's going to continue to run that football, and he's not going to have a second thought about it. And at this stage of Rodgers' career, I don't think he's going to have a second thought about it either. Maybe in the past, Rodgers would be like, all right, Mike, come on. Like, I'm going to open this thing up a little bit. Let's get up by 3 touchdowns and cruise onto the finish line, and I want my 4-touchdown, no interception performance out here. And it was smart to lean into that because Rodgers could do that. But now at this stage, I think he would kind of just lay back and float down the lazy river of life that is a quarterback with an extremely strong running game.
1: And how much have we heard, and a lot of it's the context, or some of it's the context of Drew Aller learning under center and things like that. And under center football is

0: necessary for play action, and play action, how much has that been harped on that they want to have under center football? Yes. The play action works because the running game's working, right? It all sort of ties together. It's not just running the ball for the sake of running the ball, although that is great, and if you can get 5 yards of carry, then heck, just do it. You're right, every play. But whether you're doing it or not, the threat has to be there. The calls have to be there. You have to run the plays. And obviously, you want them to be as successful as possible. And the more successful they are, the better off the passing game is, because the more the play action can be part of your offense.
1: Suck those safeties, those linebackers in. Get that first step going forward instead of backwards. And then Rodgers has the wherewithal and the arm talent to make that a crucial mistake sometimes for opposing defenses. And furthermore, when your quarterback is not the best against pressure, and maybe you want to get some quick hitters against a team with a good pass rush, well, quick hitters can turn into big gains when you pull guys out of position on that defensive side of the ball because that quick hitter started with a nice little fake handoff into Dowdle's gut, or a fake little pitch out to Warren, and then it's a quick slant to DK. So I think everything flows so beautifully off of play action, and they had improved in play action last year, started running it more and more, and I think that it was only obvious to anyone that the Steelers a few years ago, when they were really lacking in that play action game, were cheating themselves as far as making life way more difficult than it had to be offensively. It makes life easier for you. There's a reason why it's a thing.
0: Yes,
1: it works.
0: It is. Like, yes. I mean, because the margins are so, you're talking about, especially at this level, right? I mean, it's exactly at this level. The margin between the worst players are the best players, and they're called, you know, whatever. Everybody knows the great athletes there are. So you just that split second of hesitation and a safety or a linebacker, whoever it is, that can get a guy open into a spot. And that's why you do it. And everything's, and I mean, we can go real into the, you know, I don't say advanced offenses, but what the McVay type, it's all movement and things. That's just designed to kind of, for that, again, for that split second, confuse the defense. It's not like you hope for it, and it can happen every once in a while. You get a busted coverage, that type of confusing the defense, but it's just that little second of hint of indecision at that one moment when you see something, or your eyes are going this direction, and then all of a sudden, bang, you're going there. And that's what play action is for, and that's what, no matter what, even the teams that, no matter how, I don't know, running gun, or how much of a air it out type quarterback you have, however you want to term that it just can be that much better whenever you have the threat of running too.
1: We're going to keep talking about the running game more when we come back, and maybe focus more so on the individuals that are part of that running game in Dowdle and Warren. So that's next on the Steelers Blitz. Tom Offerman and Chris Adamski on Steelers Nation Radio, part of the Steelers Audio Network.
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7: Hi, Western Pennsylvania. This is Edgar Snyder. I want to thank you for over 40 years of trusting my law firm. During those years, we've helped thousands of people just like you, our neighbors. We're here for you. We're here for our community. We're here for our region. If you've been seriously hurt in an accident, you need to talk to a lawyer, even if it's not us. If you do call us, know that you'll have the firm with over 40 years of experience fighting to get the money you deserve. And of course, there's never a fee unless we get money for you.
8: Tom and Chris coming at you on the Steelers Blitz here on Steelers Nation Radio. We're talking about the running attack for the 2026 Pittsburgh Steelers and how we shouldn't forget about it. It should be a very impactful and successful rushing attack for Pittsburgh. And it's something that I think this offense doesn't need to lean on, and it doesn't need it to be the identity of the offense, but we might, you know, halfway through the season or once the season is coming to a close, look back and say, wow, that really did turn into what the identity of this football team was. They were a running football team, and that really happened organically. The two main characters in this cast, as far as running the football is concerned, Dowdle and Warren, we talk about them all the time. And I think the most exciting thing about that, Chris, is waiting to see what nickname comes available for them, because as we all know, every great duo of running backs in the NFL has a great nickname, like Sonic and Knuckles, what used to be the tandem in Detroit, and, you know, you just have a tendency to get, like, Smash and Dash, Thunder and Lightning,
9: those things. Thunder and Lightning's become cliche because everybody kind of uses it when you have a big running back.
8: Yeah, exactly.
9: But they, what was that original Brandon Jacobs and like Tiki Barber? Am I right on that? Or am I trying to remember the Giants? Maybe they had the original Thunder and Lightning. You remember what I'm talking about?
8: I don't know. But that does make a lot of sense because that would be the change of Thunder is the boom basher like Brandon Jacobs.
9: He's one of the bigger running backs.
8: Tiki Barber, yes.
9: Of this generation, or I don't even know, that old generation now, probably two generations ago. Regardless, yes, you need a good tandem nickname, right? I mean, I think you like to do it. Sometimes they catch on virally. Is that a word? Virally?
8: I don't think we're in any position to make it happen. I'd love to be that creative.
9: We got influence.
8: Well, that's you too. I mean, you could come up with a cool one too. So we're going with Thunder and Lightning. We're going to go with, how about we go with Lightning and Thunder?
9: Look at that.
8: But in all seriousness, I like being in a position that we can joke around about a duo having a nickname, because you can't just do that with a second string running back who is any old second string running back. We're talking about a legitimate duo. We're talking about two guys that could carry the load as that number one back on this team. And I think that if you can get yourself into that position as an NFL team, that's where you want to be in the modern day. You need almost a 1A and 1B. Unless you're going to have like Derrick Henry, Christian McCaffrey, you know what I mean? Top of the food chain type running backs. You definitely are wise to go the 1A, 1B route, because I really only think there's a handful of those truly, truly elite top tier, give the ball 20 plus, 25 plus times a game to them, right? Your Jonathan Taylors and your Derrick Henrys. But there are very good backs below that tier that, if complemented well with another back that isn't too far off of them, then I think you can make, in kind of the aggregate, a room that is just as, if not more effective, than teams that have kind of just that one top dog running back.
9: Just looking at the snap counts last year, Kenneth Gainwell played 50% and Jaylen Warren 47%. So almost a pretty much identical split. And that's really what you kind of saw the past, in the latter days of Najee Harris and Jaylen Warren. And I feel like that was sort of, here it is in 2023, Najee Harris 53 and Jaylen Warren 48. So you have almost, we're going on 3 years in a row here almost, where it was almost an exact split between or as close to as you can get. They're always right next to each other in the team of 50% and 40%. So they've been relatively close. I do think there was, under when Harris was still here, there was still a deference to him, I think, to a point. He was the first round pick and Warren was the undrafted guy. He came in the league a year earlier, part of the Steelers a year earlier. So I think now Warren is sort of the incumbent too. So I think there's something that, but you're going to see, I think everybody expects to be a split. It will be interesting to see how much it is split. And what method it split, or what manner it split. Is it series to series? I know Mike Pursuta was doggedly trying to figure that out throughout mini camp and OTAs, asking around, and everybody's either not showing their hand or doesn't know yet. I think it's probably a combination of both, where they weren't going to show their hand anyway, but it's also feeling this out, and that's literally what training camp's for, right? You have a whole new coaching staff and a play caller and a coordinator. You're seeing your personnel. You're seeing on the field what's working in practice. Maybe not necessarily what's working in the preseason games. I don't expect a lot of work for either Dowdle or Warren in the preseason, but certainly during practices and what type of plays work, who's looking good, who's maybe embracing things in the meeting room, things like that, and we could see how kind of everything fits together, how they do fit. But I think you'll see it in a lot of different manners. I think you will see full series where Dowdle will be out there, then a full series where Warren's out there, and then you'll see there'll be packages where maybe in a third down, Warren comes in a third and long or something like that, and if there's a quote unquote goal line back per se, it's probably more like a Dowdle. Those kind of things. But either way, I do expect it to be within, you know, no more than plus or minus 5 or 6% of each other, I think, in terms of the snap split between the two. And, you know, maybe sprinkle in some Caleb Johnson or something. That's a little another. I know we talked a lot of Caleb Johnson, but whoever else might be.
8: And I don't think you want to ignore Heidenreich as being a gadget type of player. And sometimes a gadget type of player finds himself on the field in that running back position. I know that there are new rules as far as protected practice squad members. Heidenreich might fit that bill in his first year, wouldn't you say? Like, as someone who, hey, you're kind of positionless as far as running back, wide receiver is concerned. You're a bit of a hybrid. We have a room that we like at wide receiver. Although, now that I'm talking out loud, if you don't add at the wide receiver room, maybe you stash him there as quote-unquote wide receiver, and then you can use him in the back

0: backfield. But I digress. You have a receiver room that you could fill out without him, and the running back room just looks flat out crowded enough already to put him in that third spot, which is really all you're going to carry is those three running backs. So, and maybe even only two running backs if you feel like you're comfortable enough with just getting off the scrap heap or something like that. But you're going to get you're going to have three make this team.
1: Like his Homer count as a right. I mean, he does count. He's a running back.
0: I think he'd be the third. He would be one of the. It's like Hammer or Caleb Johnson would be competing for that spot. But you've got to find a way maybe to put Heidenreich somewhere else and protect him. And now they can do that on the practice squad. But anyway, my point being is there's definitely a lot of different pieces that can play in that backfield, but your top two dogs, your top two pieces are very effective and very established players in this league. And I think Dowdle, what really excites me about him, Chris, is when you saw Hubbard get hurt last year, he came in and was like Barry Sanders for like three straight weeks for the Carolina Panthers. And that shows that if Jalen Warren were to suffer an injury at any point this year, and hopefully he does not, Dowdle can come in and not just be an impactful player, but really carry the offense if that kind of production again happens, if this same scenario plays out for him. And Jalen Warren, we already know, if there's no running back available behind him, what he looks like, or if he has to be pressed into starting duty. He's done that before in the past, and he's looked fantastic and put up great numbers himself as well. So you're protecting yourself from injury off of either or, because one of those guys can really step up for a short sample size period of time and carry the load themselves. But the tandem is what makes them their best. The room itself, especially those two guys, is what excites you about the running game for the Steelers, and not necessarily the names of Jalen Warren and Rico Dowdle, because they're good players, but they're not, you know, names that you would look at and say, okay, that's the number one head honcho playmaker on any offense, really, in the league. So, and I'm not saying that they might not be the most productive players this year, but just on paper, you wouldn't point to them first if you were drafting, you know, skill players from the Steelers. So the tandem, the group in general, I think makes a very strong running game for Pittsburgh. And not to harp on this, but once again, last year we saw that it was a pretty strong running game for the Steelers. And now maybe there will be a little bit more of a commitment to it when they see it's working.
1: And I'm glad you brought up Dowdle's stretch last year whenever Chuba Hubbard was hurt for Carolina, and how, because you mentioned how, and it's true, amongst the 32 teams, McCaffrey, Barkley, Derrick Henry, maybe even then they use a lot of Keaton, you know. But in terms of the from when I was a kid, whenever the running backs played 80% of the snaps, and you know, you're just giving the ball 30 times a game or whatever, that kind of thing doesn't really exist anymore. In some part because every team essentially has two starting caliber running backs and likes to go to two system for various reasons. But when the situation called for it, when somebody's hurt and you don't have another option, he's proven he can be that. I'm not saying he is Derrick Henry, of course, in terms of he's not a Hall of Famer, that kind of thing. I just mean he can play all those snaps, get all those touches, be a lead workhorse quality back if necessary, if called upon, if something happens to Warren or whatever it might be, and when they need it in a certain situation, a certain game or a stretch of a few weeks. So it's good to have that in the tool bag tool when you're talking about Dowdle, when you're talking about the Steelers running game and the running backs core overall.
0: No question. Now, let's get to that third running back in the room. Let's get to that player that's going to be, you know, making this team as a special teams guy. And is that going to be a Caleb Johnson, a second-year player? Is that going to be a Travis Homer? That kind of feels to me a bit like the position battle, because, again, I think they're going to get a little creative when it comes to Heidenreich if they have to, or stash him in the wide receiver room. So to take him out of the equation. So I think you've got Caleb Johnson going up against Travis Homer, and I don't know if ironic is the right way to put this or just how funny life can be sometimes, but special teams is going to be the numero uno head honcho potentially in what is decided there when it comes to that final spot in the running back room. And Caleb Johnson having that big, big blunder, that gaffe that really set his rookie season all the way back against Seattle, just letting the ball land in the end zone and walking out of it. And just, you know, that just looked so bad too. You know what I mean? Like,

0: there's just no effort to kind of like even if you like fumbled the football, right? And like you were like, oh my God, and you like kicked it a little bit and you were like, it was a hot potato in the ground. It would be bad and embarrassing, but at least we'd be like, okay, well, you know, that just, he just sucked on that play. He just flat out didn't understand the rules, and that's a very tough look, but hopefully he will get an opportunity to bounce back from that at some point. But it's going to have to be through special teams if he's going to make this team. And Travis Homer, funny enough, has been a special teams savant in his career. That's kind of where he's been able to stay in this league as long as he has, is through being an effective player in the return game and being an effective special teamer in general. So it's a bit of an uphill climb as far as that's concerned from Caleb Johnson, but I do think he has a bit of an ace in his sleeve, ace up his sleeve, rabbit in his hat, and that is he's a much more talented running back than Travis Homer. So as much as special teams is going to play a factor, Chris, and you can jump in on that after I'm done here, but I really think that he has at least a chance to come out and be like, whoa, and just look like a really good running back. And like when he's playing against second string guys in preseason games, it looks like that. Like he's running for 10 yards a clip and just is an absolute animal and just looks like someone who's ready to take legitimate carries in an offense. If that's the case, then you might look past a little bit of the special teams advantages that Homer is bringing to the table and say, he's just too much of a talent to let go.
1: Yeah, if he's that shows himself that good of a player, and you see, obviously we know the talents there.
0: It's production in there, right? Yeah, like this is possible.
1: So it's certainly seeing a new coaching staff laying their eyes on him and seeing what he can do. And you would, and I don't know where, I didn't get the impression from being there that he was that Caleb Johnson had a air of like, oh, I'm too good for special teams, or I don't want to play special teams. I don't necessarily maybe got the impression that he was like eager and really excited and is that type. You know, there are players that embrace that become starters, and they just want to be on the field all the anytime they get. But I don't get the opposite out of him either, a negative connotation to it. But whatever reservations he had or the Steelers had at that point, when they go, this is our future bell cow, whatever, he doesn't have any experience, we don't roll him out there. Now it's like almost out of career preservation for him. He better embrace it, right? And you would think he's a good enough athlete that I know he probably hasn't tackled somebody in a while or whatever, run down and covered something, a kick, a punt, whatever it might be. But you would think where he's at in his career, and he's not dumb. He sees they go out and sign Rico Dowdle. They gave since he's been drafted, they gave him two running backs, you know, pretty good money for running backs in terms of Dowdle and Warren. They gave Warren an extension after drafting Caleb Johnson. So he knows that. He's aware of that. So I think he knows that he has to kind of embrace that. And, you know, you're right. You're not going to cut Caleb Johnson. He was just a third round pick last year. I know this coaching staff wasn't part of that pick, but it's still, there's a pedigree there. There's a level of talent there. It would almost take, it's like, you know, I don't know what examples in history or how often a third round pick's cut 16 months after getting drafted. I'm sure it has happened. It happens every year, but there's probably a lot of times like a character issue or something that goes along with it. Because even if you're that much of a bust, and maybe it's a fallacy, the sunk cost fallacy, where you don't want to, it's a bad move, want to look bad or whatever. It's not even that per se. It's just like these are still the same scouts in the same scouting department that drafted him and saw this talent out of him that wanted him, right, and really liked him. So if that's still there, if he shows an improvement, whether it be in vision, just as a pure running back, even if he doesn't embrace special teams or is a bust at special teams, I don't know. If he shows the talent that's there during the preseason, you're still going to keep him around because you see that ceiling in terms of what he can do as a running back. So there are plenty of paths here where Caleb Johnson still was on the team. I've said like, oh, it's hard for him to make, and it is. It's because for being a third round pick and how much the expectations were for him last year to be kind of the successor, to be the main running back, you know, as early as this season. I think by the end of last season, people were talking. I'm sure young Tom from a year ago at this time of year doing shows, because I wasn't doing shows this time of year ago, but was Caleb Johnson. I bet you by December he's the main running back.
0: Yeah, man. I bet you I was saying even earlier than that. I thought that he was going to kind of slide into a Najee role almost right away. And that's kind of what the team I thought was thinking when they just, you know, let Najee go. We'll see what happens in the draft. And he looked like he was going to fit that bill. So I promise you, you weren't just right about that. You undersold it. Like, it was not December. Like, I was saying, like, week one, baby. That's like, let's get this Caleb Johnson train rolling out of the station. And it did not come to fruition, unfortunately. Let's take a look at the rest of the division's running back rooms and kind of see where the Steelers stack up when it comes to the Browns, when it comes to the Bengals, when it comes to the Ravens.

0: Like I said at the beginning of this episode today, Chris, it matters the most in those AFC North games, in those elements, to have a strong running game. So we'll see what the other three are bringing to the table next. It's the Steelers Blitz on Steelers Nation Radio, part of the Steelers Audio Network.
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0: the AFC North and the state of the running back room in each team, I think one is obviously at the top of the scrap heap, and that's the Baltimore Ravens. Now, I think you could potentially argue that maybe the Steelers have better depth than the Ravens do at the running back position, but the number one player is going to be the number any draft that would happen between the Bengals, Browns, Steelers, and Ravens, whoever had the first pick at running back, Henry would go number one for any single team that has the chance to pick. Justice Hill is the running back behind Derrick Henry. Very familiar with him in Baltimore. Rasheen Ali, rookie Adam Randall, and then a couple of other players as well rounding out the running back room. But it's all about Derrick Henry in Baltimore, and you just kind of default them towards the top of the list because they have one of those generational talent players, not only a top-tier running back as far as this generation is concerned, but just an all-time great as far as the position history is concerned, and really one of the more unique running backs that you've ever seen, has aged so gracefully despite having such an intense workload ever since he was in high school, really. And Alabama ran him into the ground with Nick Saban, but he continues to just come out and put up all-pro caliber seasons. He will walk into the Hall of Fame, and again, it's just not much more you can say. He's still just as effective as he's ever been.
1: He's 10th all-time in rushing right now at 13,018 yards. So if he has a 1,000-yard season, just a 1,000, which he does, you don't get hurt. Nowadays, 17 games, I mean, that's...
0: You have 1,000 yards.
1: Yeah, if you're going to be a starting running back and play. So he, if he gets 1,000 yards, so he gets the 14,018 yards, he would move up and do 6th place all-time in rushing yards. That's probably his ceiling for this year, because you pretty much have a 2,000-yard season to get into the top five of Adrian Peterson's. So if he plays, let's say he plays, we'll even be 3 more seasons, 2,500 yards. We'll factor in getting hurt or something like that. I know we're going to turn to the Derrick Henry show here, but then he's up to 4th all-time in rushing yards, 2,500 more yards. So if he plays 3 more seasons, averages 800 yards a season, essentially. It's all we need to do. He'd be 4th all-time in rushing. Like I say, he's already top 10. Which is crazy enough. And, you know, your all-time rushing leaders, who's the... I guess I could do this easier and go active. I don't know why we need to... I mean, maybe it's just fun for you or not. Who's the second all-time leading rusher you think right now, Tom?
0: Second all-time leading rusher
1: I'm sorry, second active. Second active.
0: Second active leading rusher behind Derrick Henry. Rusher.
1: That's what I'm trying to
0: second
1: say.
0: Second active leading rusher right now behind Henry. Is it somebody that I should know? Is it like an obvious choice?
1: It actually is, yeah. I'm surprised it's him because I feel like he's...
0: Not had that many.
1: He's like younger. He's not young, because none of you can't be this young.
0: Injury problems?
1: Yeah, kind of that too. I mean,
0: it's not McCaffrey, is it?
1: No, it's Saquon Barkley.
0: Oh my God, already?
1: Yeah, I wouldn't have thought that.
0: Who's third?
1: Third is Josh Jacobs.
0: Josh Jacobs. That's a bit of a curveball. Yeah. McCaffrey was a bad guess. He's just too hurt, I think, all the time.
1: And then we go Aaron Jones, Jonathan Taylor, then Christian McCaffrey.
0: Yeah, that was way off.
1: So, well, you know.
0: Stupid me. So Saquon Barkley is the second active leading rusher behind Derrick Henry.
1: Yes.
0: But either way, Derrick Henry is still that dude. And you still have to worry about him a lot if you're one of the opposing teams in the AFC North. Cincinnati's running back room, Chase Brown, Samaje Perine, Taj Brooks, Gary Brightwell. Now I'm just naming names way down the depth chart that probably won't even make the team. But Chase Brown and Samaje Perine are the two that you really got to pay attention to. And Chase Brown, Chris, at the end of last season, really started to come on strong. Like, was an incredible dual threat running back. So I will give the Steelers the nod slightly as far as the pecking order is concerned here, because I think the duo of Warren and Dowdle is better than the duo of Perine and Brown. But this is by no stretch of the imagination a bad running back tandem. And if Chase Brown plays 2026 this season like the second half of 2025's, he's going to be a damn good player this year.
1: Yeah, I remember when the Steelers, when Chase Brown, that Thursday night game, the uncle.
0: That was kind of his breaking out game.
1: Because at that point, I was sort of, he was averaging 2.7 yards per
0: carry.
1: I know,
0: and we were like, it'll be easy. They're one-dimensional. Just shut Brown down early and they'll stop him. And then Brown ran all over him.
1: Yes, and that the took off the season. Yes, the Unc Bowl. And I remember going into that saying, like, oh, it looks like, and you, I remember it, because I was like, oh, Chase Brown, because you always liked him as a player, and you'd see him, he'd be kind of dynamic. But then I'm like, oh, this is his, they remember the Bengals got rid of Joe Mixon before they started last season. Chase Brown became their main guy, and I'm like, oh, he's not ready for prime time. He's better in a complimentary role, is the way I looked at it. He said, no, I think Chase Brown's a good running back. And sure enough, he had a 100-yard game against the Steelers, averaged almost 10 yards per carry. And from then on, the rest of the season, I guess I said he was a two.

0: point, or what was it, less than 2.7 yards per carry. And then from that Steelers game on, he's up to 5.2 yards per carry, which we just mentioned, the Mendoza line. Certainly, if you get above five, you're a real good running back. So, yeah, Chase Brown's better, but it's a stacked division, but I don't know how I'd rank these four teams where their running back room is or who I'd want. I kind of like Chase Brown, but also I think I'd probably slot them fourth in the division.
1: I would probably slot them fourth in the division as well. And I know I said I'd slot the Steelers in front of the Bengals and probably cheating towards the Steelers being second in the division, but these Cleveland Browns running backs.
0: I like the Browns running backs.
1: Dylan Sampson and Quinshon Judkins, who were both taken in the exact same draft class as Caleb Johnson, Dylan Sampson in the fourth round, Judkins in the second round, they have both shown already very, very promising things in the NFL. Judkins to the tune of being a legitimate number one running back in the league. And Dylan Sampson, when pressed into duty last year, was an incredibly, I'd say, surprising find for the Browns. Now, maybe not too surprising for them. They picked him in the fourth round. I'm sure they expected something out of him, but maybe not as effective as he was whenever Judkins would go down and the compliment that he was with Judkins, too. So I'll put the Steelers in number two just because I think their tandem has more experience, obviously. But this Browns tandem has the potential to not just be the second most effective running back room in the division, but a very effective top of the line running back room in the NFL in general. And if the Browns are going to have any kind of success offensively, because I don't think Deshaun Watson's going to wake up and be like, I can play quarterback again. It's going to be with those two running the football.
0: It is crazy how they last year's draft class, they took two running backs and two quarterbacks. And this year they took two wide receivers and two tight ends. It was like all the skill position players are doubling up.
1: We got to hit one, right?
0: Yeah. But
1: then they hit both in the running backs.
0: Yes, and the running backs, I think there was, of all those duos I've talked about, and we'll see how the receivers are potentially really good. I mean, they essentially got two. Well, they're not first
1: rounders. Boston and Concepcion.
0: Yeah, that potentially is a pretty good haul, especially of how bad the room's been in recent years.
1: Still have Jerry Jeudy.
0: The running backs, you could tell there was a thought to that. And we talked about the Thunder and Lightning thing earlier. Judkins, I mean, because Sampson was one of the fastest running backs in last year's draft class. If you're using him in a role where he's more like, a scat back. If you're using him more in passing situations, I think he is a good, because Judkins is more of the traditional, could be more of a pounding type back, and he's fast. So there was a thought to that, to have those two complement each other really well, and you have them now together for, you know, certainly the 4 years of their rookie contract. And you do wonder about, this is the inverse we talked about the first segment about the run setting of the pass, is if those two guys were pretty dang productive last year, and that's with like terrible quarterback play from multiple other than a couple weeks of Flacco. And that's pretty bad when I got to say other than a couple weeks of Flacco, who's a backup now in the league, in terms of the quarterback play they got from the two rookie quarterbacks that they had last year, that to be as productive as they were, you know, if that duo was on a good team with a good offense and a good quarterback, I think they'd be really productive. We might even rank them a little bit higher.
1: No, I think so too, but they're not on a team with a good offense and probably not a good quarterback. Yeah. When we come back to start the second hour, we'll talk about the dudes in front of the running backs that are just as important, if not more so, when it comes to a successful running game. Got some quarterback wide receiver duo tandem talk to get to as well a little bit later in the show. It's Tom, it's Chris. 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
7: Back on the Steelers Blitz with Tom Offerman and Chris Adamski. The theme of the show today is running that football, and you can't run the football effectively at the NFL level without some hogs up front, without some effective offensive line. And Chris, I think the Steelers have shown a lot of potential when it comes to their offensive line, their young offensive line, their developing offensive line, and maybe in more, maybe they've shown most of that in the area of run blocking. And I think that makes sense, not to pretend that I'm an expert at offensive line play, but from what I've gathered, being around a Tunch and a Wolf and a Max now for a long time, is it's a lot more favorable, and they enjoy run blocking more than pass blocking. And I think that any logical person can see why that's the case. You get to fire off that ball. You get to actually impose your will on somebody else. So I think this offensive line, while it has a lot of potential in all areas, has shown and executed that potential the most in being in a line that at times last year was able to move that line of scrimmage, really control that line of scrimmage, and effectively clear running room for their two running backs. So I'm really optimistic about the line in general, but when it comes to being kind of those road grading, you know, clear the path guys, I really think that they have athleticism and strength that is a great deadly combination in pooling, getting to that second level, engaging linebackers, sometimes even getting up to get a safety and cleaning him up, and allowing explosive plays to happen on the ground.
8: And I do think that, and I know it's different coaching staff and things like that, but the fact that some of these guys, are the big three in the offensive line, are in their third year now and sort of ready to take the next step. Maybe in the past there's a little more apprehension. Well, we have three rookie linemen. That was only, you know, what, 18 Steelers games ago now that they had, they were starting three rookie offensive linemen, if you think of it that way. So you might not have been as willing, or you might have been made a pull back the reins a little bit in terms of being aggressive and the types of things you're talking about. You want to maybe play a little more straight, just you don't want to have any, you know, a communication lapse or whatever it might be. I think now that's more of a cohesive unit, and you know the talent and this kind of the high end abilities of the Fautano, of a Frazier, even of McCormick. And he can get out there, and I mean, Spencer. But I don't know. We'll see if Spencer Anderson wins the job, and like we talked, in some ways, you want Dunker to kind of just seize it and steal it. And in terms of being that run traditional, more run grading type of guard, I don't know what Spencer. That's what he'll have to prove if he wants to win the job. But I think Spencer Anderson in space is really good.
7: Yeah,
8: yeah. I think the things you're talking about, if he does win the job, if he does start week one or whatever it might be, I think he could. That's why he was so good at the jumbo package. He can move. He's a good, in terms of an offensive lineman, he can move, and that maybe that's something else that can go into this offense too.
7: No, I think so too. The athleticism is what's really intriguing when it comes to the offensive line. And
9: You know, the Steelers have always prided

0: prided themselves when they've had really strong offensive lines as having athletic players that you can move around. Marquise Pouncey was a pulling center a lot of times. That's rare. Yeah. But I think Frazier has shown the ability that he can do that as well. He's got that kind of athleticism. Obviously, Alan Faneca has one of the greatest pull blocks in the history of the NFL in the Super Bowl, springing Willie Parker on what is still the longest run in NFL history as far as the Super Bowl is concerned. So pooling, athleticism, that's always been a calling card to strong offensive line play in general, but with the Steelers in particular. And, man, you look at that interior right now to kind of focus on them. That is a very athletic, very nasty bunch. McCormick is athletic and fast. And Frazier, obviously, has the quickness. And the question is Spencer Anderson, but we've seen enough of him to know that he's at least a good enough player to be in the NFL. And then I think Jennings Dunker is obviously the high potential when it comes to that right guard spot. But another dude that is just that he played tackle at Iowa. So you got to be athletic. You got to be able to move gracefully to play tackle. So the interior of that line, that looks like it's going to be a nasty group that can pool, get you on the outside, get to that second level, clean up an inside backer, or just take on someone like a Dexter Lawrence, Frazier, and McCormick, boom, double team, and just blow him back 4 or 5 yards, and Warren sneaks in right behind the back door. I mean, I really think the interior of the offensive line, while everybody talks about the tackles, and Fautanu, I think, is their best offensive lineman right now, that interior is the one that might be the engine and the most reliable part of the unit, at least at the beginning of the season.
1: Yeah, and that starts in the middle of it with Frazier, and I feel like...
0: Yeah, and it goes out.
1: I think we've referenced how it would not be surprising if Frazier can get himself in that Pro Bowl level this year, get that kind of recognition, or at least be that type of player. Well, then it gets a recognition, because a lot of those things now you're talking... There's not numbers attached to it, so there's a lot of reputation going into it, things like that. But I do think he's that type of player, that caliber player, and he can even take a step up to be that, to be more of that this year. So I do like that. I like Fautanu being your left tackle now. I feel that obviously the right tackle thing needs to sort itself out and see how that plays out. I mean, you know, generically or however you want to put it, the right tackle was more of your run tackle is the way you look at it. Generally speaking, although that's, I don't say it's outdated, but not necessarily what it has to be, but that's something that needs to be worked out and see where Dylan Cook is and if he's going to start and there's a chance Ihonachor can get in there or not. But either way, I do feel good about the interior of the line, and that starts with Frazier for sure. And you know, McCormick's one of the, is he one of the most underrated players in the team? And to a point, I don't know. It's like, you know, and we'll see, you know, I don't want to get next year, a whole other year off, always looking ahead. But, you know, he'd be a guy that, you know, as all three of those linemen are essentially ready for extension. I know Fautanu will get a 5th-year option, but, you know, whether how long he's here or whatever.
0: Yeah.
1: But he, for what they do right now, certainly, yes, you've got to feel good about the interior of the line, and that's how the line, of course.
0: And as far as just getting them confidence, building them up in that way, I think run blocking can be extremely effective there as well. You're able to impose your will on an opposing player, and it just wears them down after a while when you're good at it and when you're running for a lot of productive plays. So I just think that with a young offensive line, being strong in the run and being committed to the run only helps them grow in confidence, not just, you know, as the season goes on, but in an individual game too. You know, you start a game out by running the ball extremely well, you start feeling yourself a little bit more, it gets a little bit easier to pass block then. And I harped on this at the beginning of the show to get back to it a little bit more. You need to find ways to counter how strong opposing pass rushers that were effective were against you and how they really eliminated all of your rhythm to your offense. So to do that, the easiest way to get that done, the path of least resistance, is to have an extremely strong running attack, not just because, no duh, your quarterback can't get hit when he's getting sacked, but you wear out those edge rushers by having them have to engage in run blocks, having them have to engage in getting off of these blocks, and then get your nose into a pile, a tackle, a running back coming full speed, dipping his shoulder down at you. You're wearing them down. You're getting them tired. so that when you do inevitably have to pass the ball, because it's third and eight, third and nine,

0: maybe that's coming off of, you know, a couple of first downs that have already been converted on that drive via the ground, and then all of a sudden Will Anderson isn't giving you that all-out, balls-to-the-wall, 100% type of pass rush that he normally does, because he's just been beaten to a pulp by Fatanu and making tackles, and Anderson or Dunker pulled and got him on one play, and it's just a lot of different elements come into play there other than just the obvious of, well, obviously you can't get sacked or hit if he's just handing the ball off. It helps your quarterback so, so much, and it helps your offense so, so much against strong pass rushing teams.
1: And that's what, and I do feel like, I mean, last year, we don't know. We'll see in terms of the, I would imagine it's going to be similar, or the Steelers will rank in terms of the air yards and the Rodgers letting go of the ball quickly, the time to release. Because the Steelers grayed out really well in pass blocking last year. And but there's a lot of like unknowns in terms of that, because it's like, because that was kind of the style, was there were a few sacks, but that was kind of was playing into how they were playing. So I want to see, and I think that is a sign of where the coaching staff, the new coaching staff, the new play caller, new coordinator, how they all, the confidence they have in the offensive line. And maybe there might be a little more time for plays to develop, and you have now a better receiving core, things like that. If you trust the pass blocking aspect of the offensive line to do its job, I think it opens up so much more. The offense makes you that much more dynamic as an offense. And I think, again, having a new perspective coming in of a new coaching staff, I think that, that they'll be a lot more maybe open to that, and having a year, another year of experience with these offensive linemen, whereas last year going into the year, you know, Fatone played one NFL game at that point last year, right? He looks good in practice. Everybody feels good about him, but he played one NFL regular season game. It's kind of hard to sit here and say, we're going to pin all this and we're going to, you know, we feel, you know, you wanted to have some more sample size before you really, really felt comfortable maybe, I don't say taking some chances, but in terms of the, you wanted to kind of insulate that line. Now I think it's amazing how fast they, because that was such a young line last year at that point. There's four linemen, or the younger linemen, had X amount of games played. At that point, you kind of have to insulate the line to a point, or a game plan. I don't say game plan around the line, but you want to kind of protect them in terms of, you don't want to expose them. Now it's almost the opposite, where you feel good enough about the line that you want to use that as a tool to your advantage, where okay, you know what? We know our line's good. We can use that, and we can maybe, you know, open things up other ways, because we don't need to devote resources to making sure maybe it's a little less of a chip, and that opens up, you know, takes a defender away and an eligible that opens up a big play for DK Metcalf, whatever it might be.
0: Yeah, I agree 100%. And I have a lot of optimism when it comes to this offensive line, especially when it comes to the left side, Nodaway, because that's kind of the established side. They are switching to the left side from the right side, but I haven't found myself worried about that much throughout the offseason. I haven't really sat there and said, man, what if that just falls apart? Or what if McCormick can't tell his left hand from his right hand and it's just not going to go well? Because them moving as a unit, I think, kind of mitigates all of that. And really, what is it? It's just you hear a certain number now, like, you know, Little League football, you know, Pee Wee football, you call like the hole first, or the back for number first, whatever the play calls used to be. It's like 23 blast or 32 blast. It's like, okay, instead of an odd number now, I'm an even number now. And that means it's coming to my side. So other than learning a little bit new minutia when it comes to the playbook and flipping things that way, I think moving as a unit makes it almost seamless as far as that is concerned.
1: I just laugh because every time this gets brought up, I think of Dan Moore
0: refusing to move.
1: And not only that, but his, yes, which was bizarre in its own right, or different, but his quote, which I don't say it's graphic, but it paints a picture, unfortunately. It's kind of what he talked about. It's like, well, it's like, it's really hard for me to go to the right side. It's kind of like wiping your butt with a different hand.
0: I know. I remember he said that.
1: It's unbelievable. It's, I don't know why that cracks me up. But I think a couple of things that feel comfortable about moving from the right to the left was that, A, they're in their natural spots. They were playing quote unquote out of. If you're
0: they
1: worried
0: were wiping
1: about
0: with their left hand,
1: yes. If you were worried about being out of position, that's where they were, and we felt good about the way Fatone and McCormick played last year. Now they're back to the where they have more of a history, and where, and they're always going to say now and after the fact. I don't necessarily. I'm not saying they're lying, but they're kind of like, I don't know. What are they going to say? Like, I don't. I mean, I guess Dan Moore said it, so I guess you can say it if you wanted to. But they both talk about being more comfortable in those spots, and I believe them, because again, that's all their history, and even.

0: even going back to, you know, Spencer Anderson feels better on the right side. Dylan Cook feels better on the right side if those are the guys that are starters there. And also, I think that the confidence that the coaching staff, I don't want to make too much out of this, but that was what, 5 weeks of between OTAs, I guess 4 weeks, OTAs and mini camp, that first practice, that first day, I was like, oh, that was eye-opening. That was the news of the day, was that the linemen were switching sides. And even they kind of sold it that day. The coaches, the players involved in it said, okay, well, that's just the way we line up today. They sort of made it sound like it wasn't a decision. And if that's true, that they were planning it, I think that it looked so, everything went so smoothly. I think the feedback they got from those two, or those four, I guess I should say, there's certainly three, you know, Dylan Cook involved in that. I think the feedback was so good. I think they liked what they saw. I think everybody feels comfortable. So the fact that they feel comfortable makes me, and makes us the outsiders, we can feel more comfortable that it is, that there's no reason. It is quite, because it's kind of jarring. We've talked about this in the early in the spring, like the offensive linemen are going to switch sides. Was that you're messing with chemistry?
1: And they did it right away. We'll dip our toe in the water, yeah, where it was like, oh, look, they're on the right side. They broke halfway through practice from the huddle and they started on the left side, and they did it for a couple of snaps and they reverted back. Like, there's no reverting back, there's no nothing. It's been all left side for Fautanu and McCormick.
0: And the fact they did them together, and the fact that they're, yeah, I don't see any, there's, I don't have any reservation whatsoever that the chemistries or that's going to be an issue or an adjustment.
1: I'm so confident in it, because the chemistry just moves with them.
0: Yeah, exactly. And they have, obviously, there's going to be 7 weeks of practices before the game start anyway, if there was anything like that. So by the time we get to September 13th, it certainly won't be at all. It'll be hand in glove.
1: I think it might already be a little hand in glove for those guys. It really is not that big of a deal. And with that being your strength of the line, I think that that's where they're going to run the ball towards. Not to say that they'll ignore the right side, but the left side, when you need it, when you throw Darnell Washington out there right next to Troy Fautanu, and you just say they can't stop it. And I know that that'll telegraph a little bit, but with this new offense, I think that they might want to be telegraphing a little bit, because you telegraph to a team that you're always running the ball and you've been successful running the ball when you put Darnell over there, then that lulls them into a sense of comfort where you can hit Darnell Washington on a pass that they didn't see coming, or you just fly the ball up to DK Metcalf at the complete opposite end of the field and he has a one-on-one that he has to beat, and if he does, he's gone. So I think that this offense is going to have a little bit more of that happening, where it's going to be a little bit more of a lull, teams to sleep method. Like, oh, here comes another run. Like, you know, and the Steelers, to their credit last year, did that extremely well in one specific area, and that was the tush push. The Steelers got so good at doing the fake tush pushes, and then you saw kind of the rest of the league, I think, copycat them. So tip of the cap to Arthur Smith as far as that's concerned. But that's kind of the kind of game of chess that you play, and the kind of bluffing that you do as a coordinator, right? Like, you suck everybody up tight, and Rodgers is standing back there with his hands on his hip, and it looks like it's going to be the tush push, and then all of a sudden it's Gainwell going to the outside, and he's got a ton of room to run. So that's kind of the gamesmanship that you have to bring to the table, and the kind of telegraphing that you do to set up some other things. And I think you're going to see a lot more of that this year. But I also think you're going to just straight up see, put that beef on that left side and let's get 3 yards on the ground and let's go to the left.
0: And that's Sean McVay's talked about this a lot, about how tight end usage has blown up here in recent years. And that was because defenses, they're always, when you see the tight ends run on the field, the defense sends an extra, you know, inside linebacker on the field, middle linebacker on the field, that type of guy. It's essentially, and the subtext there is, no offense to inside linebackers, they're slow, or at least certainly compared to a nickelback, it is slower. And then you take advantage of the matchup. You have you've kind of sucked the defense into using their bigger, and you can beat people with speed then, and certainly we get the right matchup. So I think that's what the, that's why Darnell Washington is such an intrigue. That's why you re-sign Darnell Washington, give him an extension, is that, and we've talked a lot about, of course, Darnell Washington being a unique athlete, being the player he is, and there was so many times, you roll him over there and like, okay, they're running to this side, and it's almost kind of lulling him to sleep that way, where, okay, Darnell's on the left side, here comes whatever it might be, then all of a sudden, oh, he sneaks out, and he has the ability to beat that linebacker because he's freaking fast despite being a mountain of a man. But that's just one example of it in terms of what, but when we know how he can help in the running game as well, too.
1: And then one other aspect as far as the offensive line is concerned that is a different variable, that is a good variable, is James Campen. And I'm not trying to be the guy that, you know, pins all of his hopes on.

0: an offensive line coach. I think this city has done a lot of that in recent years. Not recent years, but in years prior to recent years. Mike Munchak, let's just name the name. People have kind of, and he's a great coach, don't get me wrong, but he also had some really great ingredients to work with. He had some great, you know, things on the shelves with a Pouncey and a DeCastro. But he got the most out of that offensive line, and it was a great offensive line. There's some good ingredients to work with here. And Campen is another coach that has an established track record as being, you know, known in this league as a very, very good offensive line coach. And couldn't, I don't think, come in at a better time, where this is a line that has a ton of talent, is kind of trying to find themselves in a lot of spots. And now you bring in somebody who been there, done that, has built great offensive lines in the past, developed great offensive lines in the past, and now he's going to do it again here in Pittsburgh.
1: Yeah, and obviously it fits in too, and it's not exactly what we're talking about the 2020, and Hunter might have a role in the 2026 season,
0: yes.
1: but more just drafting the first round tackle who has the high ceiling and has that raw. I mean, that's the importance of an offensive line coach there in terms of longer term, and maybe having that guidance, if he is good enough, that can lead to Hunter playing this first year too. But yeah, I do feel there is a level of respect there in both from the current Seward players that embraced Campen pretty quickly. You could tell over camp, over OTA, spring workouts, things like that. I do think he'll be a good addition and again, help this line that is sort of on a, still in its ascending phase, being young and still being good enough in terms of where they're at already.
0: We'll talk about some of the best NFL quarterback pass catcher combos when it comes to 2026. When we return, we take a hard left turn away from the running game and we get right back into the passing game next. This is Steelers Blitz on Steelers Nation Radio, part of the Steelers Audio Network.
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4: 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Here is former Steeler Plaxico Burress.
5: You know, I was only in college for 2 years. So, you know, my first game, I was still basically a kid. And, you know, you get a chance to go out and play with the likes of, like, you know, Jerome and Cordell, playing against the Baltimore Ravens and, you know, Ray Lewis and Rod Woodson. Like, these guys are, like, Hall of Famers. And here I am, you know, 24 months removed from graduating high school to playing with guys that I admire and that I looked up to. You know, it's an out-of-body experience because, you know, you don't know whether to go over and ask these guys for the autograph or what because I was basically still a kid. There's nothing like Sunday morning here. You know, you can feel it and you can smell it. And like you can't get to the locker room fast enough to put your helmet on and run out on the field and see, you know, the fans swinging those terrible towels. You know, I kind of get goosebumps just thinking about it, you know, how special it was. And, you know, there's 32 teams in this league, and I can't imagine a greater feeling, you know, running out of a tunnel. They live, eat, and breathe football here. And you don't understand it until you leave because you think it's just normal to you because that's all that you know. Until you go somewhere, you're like, the fans are not the same, but the fans here are the best.
4: The Steelers Legend Series on SNR.
6: The quarterback-wide receiver duo is such a valued thing in the NFL. Having that top tandem is a weapon that cannot be overstated or undervalued, I don't think. I don't know if I got that right, but we're going to roll with it. Ben Roethlisberger and Antonio Brown used to make up a pretty damn good quarterback wide receiver tandem here in Pittsburgh. Haven't really seen that one to that level since those two hooked up. Rodgers and DK now entering into year two. Before we get to some of the league's best quarterback wide receiver duos, Chris, how do you feel about the Steelers' top wide receiver quarterback duo? Is there obviously room for improvement in your eyes? I think so, because last year felt like you were wanting more out of DK Metcalf, specifically wanting more out of that relationship with Aaron Rodgers. Now that they have an entire season under their belt together and help around them, it's kind of like a batter. Like, for a local example, like Brian Reynolds this year is hitting a lot better because I think in part because he's got some actual dudes around him in the lineup for a change. Like DK Metcalf this year, I think, is going to put up a lot better numbers because for a change, he's actually got some dudes around him in the starting lineup. So I'm optimistic about the Rodgers-Metcalf tandem duo, but I'm not going to sit here and say that this is like a top tier, top five type of duo in the league.
7: Yeah, I wouldn't put them at this stage. They both, I think there was, in the year 2020, let's say, I think Aaron Rodgers literally won the MVP that year. If he didn't, he won the year after, the year before, or whatever it was. And Metcalf that year was at 83 catches for 1,303 yards and 10 touchdowns. And then the year after that, he had 12 touchdowns. So we know it's there. And it's not like Metcalf is, I mean, we know Rodgers is the point of his career, isn't the MVP anymore, just the reality being 42 years old. But Metcalf is still only 28 years old throughout this entire season. So he still is there in terms of could be that. And I think he's, for reasons we've talked about at length, he is so much better set up to have a break, or not breakout year, that's the way of putting it, but break out, I guess, or have that probably pop this year with the Steelers, with Aaron Rodgers. So I expect him to have much better numbers than he had last year overall. But you're right. I don't know. I'm sure we're going to go through.

0: list here. Yeah, I'm not putting him in like the top 10 or anything like that in the league.
1: Nope, I wouldn't do that. But it's going to be a very successful tandem this year. The Steelers are in that boat of teams, though, that don't really have that, you know, one-to-one connection, and it's really going to be a connection with a lot of players. And really, that's kind of been Rodgers' MO throughout most of his career. I know that he did have this kind of duo that we're talking about with Devontae Adams in Green Bay for a bit there. But remember when Green Bay was winning their Super Bowls and whenever Rodgers was at the height of his powers with McCarthy, you had your Jordy Nelsons, sure, and Greg Jennings, but it was kind of all over the board, right? Like, he liked to spread that wealth around. I wouldn't say that there was a legitimate, you know, Rodgers to Jennings tandem that was thought of to be like a Brady or Moss or something like that. So he's got experience with this thing, but Rodgers, I think, overall likes to paint with a lot of different colors on his easel.
2: Yeah, and if just going through, and this is for after he left, there's happened to be, you can, magic of Google these days, but yeah, Devontae Adams, he's probably the only, he's Hall of Famer, right? Or is he?
1: I think he probably is knocking on that door.
2: He's the only
1: one.
2: He's
1: been an All-Pro like three or four times.
2: And certainly only one, because the second most catches from Aaron Rodgers is Randall Cobb, and then you got Jordy Nelson.
1: Kind of part of that kind of old.
2: And James Jones.
1: Amorphous blob of players like James Jones and Jordy Nelson and Greg Jennings, and like he spread the wealth around.
2: Yeah,
1: Alan Lazard.
2: Yeah, never, and I guess that's maybe a feature more than a bug. No, not just. I mean, Montana had Rice. I shouldn't say that. I would say, I mean, Tom Brady, of course. Other than the 1 year of Randy Moss, you know, didn't exactly. I guess was Edelman going to make the Hall of Fame? Is that what I? Is there a thing about Edelman making the Hall of Fame or a discussion about that? Whatever. But there never had to be that. And you know, in an ideal world, or we'd look at, we do think Michael Pittman's going to. I think Michael, like I've talked about, I think Pittman will lead the Steelers in catches, and Metcalf will lead him in yards and receiving touchdowns, if you ask me to pick right now.
1: Yeah, you've been high on the Pittman thing, on him kind of edging past him as quote-unquote number one wide receiver for this team, production-wise, volume-wise. Jeremy Bernard maybe sneaks in there, maybe not to be the number one guy, but you really see a Rodgers and Bernard connection pay dividends later in the season as that continues to develop, but here's a couple of picks from some contributors at NFL.com as far as the top is concerned when it comes to this quarterback wide receiver duo. I think the number one in the league is Burrow and Chase, right? Like, that's kind of the one that you kind of fall back on now, especially now that there's no more Mahomes and Tyreek Hill. That's been a while, actually, that there hasn't been those two guys. Justin Jefferson in Minnesota was there with Kirk Cousins, but now you don't have the quarterback to really complement that part of the duo. So I think Chase and Burrow is really at the top of the heap here. And it's so funny because if Chase didn't exist, Burrow and Higgins, I think, maybe not would be the top of the heap, would be very much having a claim in this debate as well.
2: Yeah, I'm sure you've seen the list. So I imagine the other candidates might be like Dak and CD. I don't Stafford and Puka Nacua.
1: Stafford and Puka are on this list as well.
2: Yeah, like they're probably, like I would probably say. But I mean, here's the thing about Puka Nacua is that, I mean, Devontae Adams was, I feel like, more dynamic. Devontae Adams getting older now. We just mentioned Devontae Adams a minute ago about Hall of Fame credentials. In terms of, I think Puka at this moment is a better receiver than Adams, but I think Adams is more productive last year. Look at the numbers. Like Adams, like, so that's why if we're talking duo, and in some ways that's an embarrassment of riches of what speaks to the Rams in general. You don't even know who their one receiver is. You could probably put either one of those guys on the list, probably. Kind of like you talk about Higgins. Higgins theoretically could go on the list with Burrow as well.
1: You're right, Adams had a lot of really impressive numbers last year, but Nacua still led the league in receptions.
2: Okay.
1: So Stafford was going to Puka and Nacua a lot.
2: Okay.
1: And I think there were those games, too, where Nacua had like 20 targets or something like that. Yeah. So he clearly has his go-to guy. I actually think that's a pretty good number, too, Matthew Stafford to Puka Nacua. And again, just like T. Higgins and Burrow. And with Burrow and Chase, like, there's an insanely good number two option there as well with Devontae Adams. Those two rooms, the Rams and the Bengals, are scary, scary good in general, not just with the quarterback wide receiver tandem that we're talking about here. The other two are a bit of a stretch for me. You brought up Dak and CD Lamb. I think they should definitely be on this list. They are not on this list. Yeah,
2: really?
1: I think it is a big omission. Drake May and A.J. Brown made it onto this list.
2: Oh, man, no, I don't know. What are we doing? I mean,
1: what do you not know about that? Which part of the equation are you unsure about?
2: Well, we haven't seen it yet, so that's one part.
1: But which variable are you most uneasy for? Which side of that equation?
2: That's actually, I'm kind of...

0: smoke them, I guess, is what I'm saying.
1: Interesting.
0: Like, A.J. Brown, I mean, here's the thing. Maybe I'm, okay, Drake May almost. Well, Drake May was also the MVP last year, so maybe I'm talking myself back. Because I feel like a motivated A.J. Brown, a focused A.J. Brown, which you know he's going to be, like, I feel like he's going to motivate himself to say, just like he did with the
1: at least 1 year, right?
0: He's going to be exactly.
1: Very motivated. And
0: like, whatever happened in Tennessee with him, he went to Philly that first year. He was like off the charts. And I think that was part of him saying, screw you guys. You
1: let me get up.
0: Yes. And he'll do the same thing to the Eagles. So maybe I'm back to saying he is up there. But I hadn't really. I feel like they're both.
1: And a focused A.J. Brown is an upgrade to Stephon Diggs last year, which was the number one target for Drake May last season. Okay, so.
0: But
1: there is an unproven element to this, and I think Dak and CD have proven that they're better than that.
0: I would still put Dak and CD above.
1: Dak and George were so explosive last year.
0: That's a good point, too.
1: But CD Lamb is the go-to guy
0: when
1: it comes to that offense. So I'd put Dak and CD ahead of those two.
0: Yeah.
1: This one is the one that has me extremely scratching my head. CJ Stroud and Nico Collins.
0: Wow.
1: Collins was hurt a lot.
0: They put them above Dak.
1: Yeah.
0: Wow.
1: And CJ Stroud, to me, isn't at a place right now in his career that you can include him on this list. Yeah. Even if Nico Collins is deserving part of that end of the equation, you're lacking as far as the quarterback is concerned when it comes to Houston.
0: Yeah, that's almost like the weakness of the roster. It's crazy to say because he was so good as a rookie, but it's almost, I feel like I'm being unfair to him to a point, although they got to kind of fix their running game too. There's other parts of their offense they need to maybe fix. They're obviously, we know where their defense is, but yeah, I wouldn't put CJ Stroud right now in any sort of.
1: No. So Dak and CD, I think, is a great omission that they left off that you brought to the table. What about Darnold and Jackson Smith and Jigba?
0: I mean,
1: Jackson Smith and Jigba is the reigning offensive player of the year, so he certainly checks the box. I bet you people are just, he won the Super Bowl, but I bet you people are still going to be, and technically this is the second year he's done it, so people will be like, prove it again, Darnold. This will be the third year now that you're having him prove it, because he won 14 games the year prior with Minnesota as well. But I feel like that's what people are thinking about when it comes to Sam Darnold, and when it comes to like quarterback rankings or this discussion. He will be the one that holds back JSN. He will be the one that holds back himself in that quarterback ranking positioning if he's even in the top 10. Just because people are going to say, but Sam Darnold, we saw him at his worst. It's like, yeah, but his best has been what's been on display lately, and he's the reigning Super Bowl champion. Darnold and JSN belong on this list.
0: Yeah, I feel like more so than if you're going to question Sam Darnold, okay, but you're not going to question C.J. Stroud? Like, if you're putting C.J. Stroud, like, so I don't see that. I mean, clearly he's more – and JSN, he averaged over 100 yards per game last season, and I was trying to find, like, a point where he really kind of took off the middle of his second season, I remember, in terms of production, what he's been consistent. And remember, that's with two different quarterbacks he did that with now, too, JSN. So – Are they trying to say Darnold's just the passenger on that? I don't know.
1: Tough to just be a passenger in the NFL and have a receiver put up those kind of numbers. You got to be a decent quarterback at least.
0: Yeah, and JSN took another step forward. I understand he was a year older, second, third year. There's probably some ascension of his career there too. But at the same time, he was an offensive player of the year with Geno Smith the year before that, right? He became offensive player of the year whenever Darnold joined the team. So I would definitely, no knock on Nico Collins whatsoever, but I mean, I'd take JSN over Nico Collins, right?
1: Yes.
0: I'd
1: take Darnold over Stroud.
0: Yeah.
1: I would take Darnold over Stroud. Darnold's still got runway. Yeah. Like another good 6-7 years in the
0: Darnold's
1: NFL.
0: Not old. You feel like he's old, but he's not.
1: Right. Like you feel still... like he's like Rich Gannon, right? You remember when Rich Gannon caught on like way late in his career and he won an MVP and then he lost that Super Bowl to John Gruden in Tampa Bay? Like he's not 35 years old, Sam Darnold.
0: Like he just turned 29 this month.
1: Another 8 years of really good prime football to play, especially at that quarterback position. So Darnold's got a ton of future still. Maybe not as much as Stroud, but Darnold's already a lot more an accomplished quarterback than C.J. Stroud is at the NFL level. So, yeah, I'd take Darnold over Stroud, and that tandem's much better. Goff and Amon-Ra St. Brown, I think, is a big-time omission on this list as well. And I think that same kind of thing that's going on with Darnold still plagues Goff, where people just don't buy into him for whatever reason. All the numbers that he puts up and... You know what, Chris? All the Goff haters will always have that Jared Goff 4-interception game that he has that they'll be able to reload their

0: quiver with a lot of ammo, because that happens almost every year. He's a bit of a gunslinging type of quarterback in Detroit, where he'll just throw and throw, and if he's making mistakes, he'll try to throw himself out of those mistakes. Like 300 yards, 5 touchdowns, 4 interceptions is not out of the realm of possibility for a Jared Goff game. But he has those blow-up games too, where it's like 1 touchdown to 4 interceptions and the Lions get eaten. So I think because of that, and just because of him quote-unquote failing for the Rams, because they were the team that traded him out of there, said we couldn't do it with you, so we get Stafford in here, people underestimate and underrate him still to this day. But Amon-Ra St. Brown, I mean, is, again, you want to do it like head to head, he's better than Nico Collins. He's one of the top 5 wide receivers in football. So I think that tandem deserves more shine and should belong on this list too.
1: I do think people instinctively, and I do it as much as anybody or whatever, just say, yeah, you brought it exactly right about the quote failed with the Rams. Same with Darnold. Like, you're still kind of holding that against him, those players. And there's something to be said for that, right? If they were completely dynamic, like, I don't think, some players would have been terrible with it. You know, I don't think Mahomes or Lamar Jackson would have been, they can win any team and be okay. But there's an element that you do that, but we're evaluating right now whether it be something clicked or whether it be better coaching or better whatever it is circumstance. You have to acknowledge, like, it is kind of wild when you think about that. Goff, I mean, think what the Rams traded, and it worked out swimmingly for them. They won a Super Bowl and they won another one, but they traded Goff and 3 first round picks. Right? Was that what it was to get Stafford? I mean, that shows like a chasm how much better they thought Stafford was than Goff. And again, it's working out for them. They would do it again, because they've had the last 5-6 years they've had now. Especially if they win it this year, it's been worth it. But I mean, the Lions, kind of kickstart their rebuild that way. So I kind of instinctively hold that against Goff myself. I'm like, well, and look how much worse he was than Stafford. At least he was a value at that moment. The same thing with a Darnold, of course. Did you see him with the Jets? But I mean, that was 8 years ago, and that's with the Jets, which is impossible for anybody to succeed, really.
0: Now, I'm trying to think if we had any other tandems that we're missing out on here. I don't really think that there's like another one that really, you know, screams in your face. That I think there's a potential there with Bo Nix and Jalen Waddle in Denver to be a really strong combo. But let's see that play out first. But you know what? Here's a great debate. In terms of combos that we haven't seen yet, Drake May and A.J. Brown, or Bo Nix and Jalen Waddle?
1: Wow. I mean, like I said, peak when Brown is on, I almost feel like he's underrated, but he's generally overrated because
0: he's not on all the time.
1: Yeah. It's kind of strange to say that. Like, I feel like a motivated Brown. Maybe I'm still, I remember that. Because he was still he was young. He took a slant against the Steelers in a game. Do you remember that? It was like, oh my God, look at that acceleration for a man that size.
0: Oh, speed, size, he's the whole package.
1: Yeah, and so it was there. And I mean, May was the runner-up for the MVP last year, so I don't want
0: to. But it's not like Nix was some slouch.
1: Yeah,
0: you know?
1: Yeah. That's...
0: And Nix probably would have beat May in the AFC Championship game.
1: So has Waddle been kind of, it'll be interesting to see, because has Waddle been kind of, but he was in a good, they had a good offense a couple years ago in Miami. It's crazy to think, even Tua was under Mike McDaniel. I was going to say, has Waddle been kind of underrated because of the situation he's been in, and now he gets a chance to really, I could see that happening for sure too, in terms of that. But man, that is interesting. I'm spending way too much time deliberating this.
0: I think it's Drake May and AJ Brown
1: I think so.
0: But I like that potential with Bo Nix and Jalen Waddle as far as really being a strong quarterback wide receiver combo. I think the Giants were hoping that Malik Nabers and Jackson Dart would become this, but there's a lot of concern when it comes to Malik Nabers. It just doesn't seem like he's going to be ready, at least by the beginning of the season. So it'll be at least another year probably before that tandem can get a chance to get off the ground and running. What about like a wide receiver quarterback tandem, but it's not really a wide receiver quarterback tandem. It's a tight end and a quarterback tandem, like how Kelce and Mahomes for so many years had that. And I look at Vegas, and I think that might be Mendoza's path to success at the NFL, and his first real connection, you know, combo pass catcher is going to be him and Brock Bowers.
1: Yeah, that would be, if that could be the snake, because it's like Trey McBride, he doesn't have the quarterback. You

0: I mean, what are you, you're not
1: and you could even say Marvin Harrison Jr. has a chance to break out too, still, and become a receiver like that. But you're right, McBride's already established.
0: Yeah,
1: there.
0: And you need
1: Kelsey's over the hill in San Francisco. Kittle probably fits that bill with Kittle and
0: people,
1: Purdy.
0: I think it's literally six season in a row. People expect Kyle Pitts to break
1: out finally be the guy. Be like, but there's no quarterback there.
0: Yeah, so you can't really put a tandem attached to him for sure. So you got to go, and then the other tight ends are no one I feel like.
1: Tyler Warren and Daniel Jones. I mean, maybe Caleb Williams why is that guy play? Loveland. And him have a pretty good thing going now.
0: That's a sneaky one that could certainly, the tight end. Now I wonder if that's. Because look at the tight end receiving leaders, and a lot of them are on offenses that aren't dynamic, and maybe that's a feature, not a butt. Like a lot of times whenever you don't have a dynamic offense, you're kind of dumping off the tight end a lot in terms of the reception leaders. I think Harold Fannin, if he had a good quarterback and a good offense, could be a really good, the Browns tight end could be a really good productive tight end. But there's the tight end. I don't know where I'd even, you're right, Bowers. But, I mean, you got to see Mendoza do it, right?
1: You don't know about the Mendoza side of that equation. All right, we'll come back and we'll wrap up the show here on the Steelers Blitz on Steelers Nation Radio, part of the Steelers Audio Network.
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2: 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John Stallworth.
3: I often ask myself and even ask guys that I play with about the Steeler type player. Did we draft those type players, or would they come into the environment and become immersed in an environment and it becomes a part of them? I don't know which one it was, but I think that the fact that we blended so well together as a team, that we went through some difficult times as a team, helped us. You know, people look at those years that we won the Super Bowls over that 6 or 7 year span, and they think everything was all rosy, but we had issues. We were just tight enough, close enough to get through that. We had the leadership and on the field and within the coaching staff to get over things like that, to get through those difficult situations. When you play, you don't think about history. You think about today. And what you got to do today. You don't think about what's going to happen after you're gone, how this team is going to be looked at, or how you're going to be looked at years from now. You think about today and doing the job you have to do today and being the best you could possibly be today. I was drafted in the fourth round, and I got a phone call, I think from Myron Cope, to tell me I'd been drafted by the Steelers. And Myron asked me a few questions, and that was it. I mean, there was, you know, I hung the phone up, and I called my mom and told her I'd been drafted. Looking back on it, kind of comical that it would be Myron Cope that gave me a call.
4: And right down the middle of the field went John Stallworth.
3: The personal relationships, I think, stand out in my mind more than anything. Those relationships built with teammates and friends and things that you grow from and you learn from, those are the big moments. Those are the times that when I think back over 14 years in Pittsburgh, those are things that readily come to mind.
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5: Final segment today here on the Steelers Blitz with Tom Opperman and Chris Adamski. Saw this news over the weekend, Chris. The CFL has decided to deny Brendan Sorsby from entering its league. Kid's just running out of options right now. I don't know what the UFL has determined, but as you stated earlier on an episode of this fine program here, the Steelers Blitz last week, that's a spring league. That kind of runs right up into whenever the build-up to the draft would be and all of that stuff. So he's in a real tough spot, self-inflicted tough spot, but doesn't look like he's going to be playing football anywhere.
6: At this point, I just feel like, and even as terse to a point that letter was, that got sent to him, even that concluded with, "You're a talented guy. We'll hope to see you in this," like, you know, I'm paraphrasing, "see you in the regular draft," right? I mean, it didn't. I know there'll still be probably some formal application. You know, the league will say, "We vetted you," and blah, blah, blah. Like, they're going to, and see if there's some sort of relapse or they find out he bet on a bunch of stuff this fall, then all bets are off and he's probably done for good, right? He can't, I don't know where he's at in terms of his, you know, not to make light of it, whatever, addiction or whatever, if he does it again and he's in big trouble. But I think if he keeps his nose clean from here on out, I think he'll be, you know, there'll be a big dog and pony show at about. They'll say, "We've talked to the blah, blah, you know, we'll have a statement and this and that," and, you know, and but I think he'll be clear for the draft. And at this point, if you're him, and, you know, yeah, I guess, I don't know, how much would it really help him to put on good film in the CFL? Like, would it really help him that much and then draft stock? I mean, it might.
5: I don't know. I just think he's not going to find it in the NFL at some point in this league.
6: So, well, that's the whole, I'm just, for his draft, for his, the opportunity to get the draft stock, right? To be drafted, and, I mean, what's he going to be, a third-round pick? He's entering a bad year for a quarterback to enter a draft, by all indications, where it's going to be the supply and demand. There's going to be a lot of guys above him. When you add in the red flag / bad PR or whatever you want to say of drafting Sorsby, he's at a big advantage, or big disadvantage, I'm sorry, in terms of all the other quarterbacks.

0: But I mean, again, he, you know, you can't say feel sympathy for him because he is what he is. And I again, by the time we get to April, yes, it'll still be a story. We'll be talking about, Arch Manning. We'll be talking about Lenore Sellers. We'll be talking about Dante Moore. You know, there'll be so other way, the quarterbacks, the whole entire draft, all the players. We'll have so many other things that, won't be as big of a story. He'll get cleared. He'll be in the draft. Yes, at the combine, everybody go to his podium and blah, blah, blah. And it'll still be a thing. Somebody will draft him in, you know, third or fourth round or whatever. And then it's back on him to, you know, he'll have that opportunity like anybody else would. And, you know, I think at this point, train yourself, get ready for the draft. You know, make sure you stay out of trouble. I don't know. I don't know if it'll help at this point to do community service or whatever. If the NFL, how much they value that or whether that's
1: They do value it, and they like to do that with players. And I think it's always a good thing to show that you're trying when you do stuff like that. But I think it's the last thing we'll talk about with Brandon Sorsby for a long time. That'll probably be the last utterance of his voice. Not just, I'm not saying like on this show, I'm just saying like he's probably just going to fade away now into obscurity, which is exactly what the NFL wants to happen.
0: That's exactly why this is all this way. Although, when we get, we still hope Drew Howard just balls out and with the Steelers have the quarterback of the future, so we don't have to do the
1: breakdown every quarter
0: in the spring.
1: Speaking of quarterbacks, though, I saw this. Maybe this was already announced, but I saw this come across my feed. The quarterback documentary, season 3 now, that they're on Netflix. That comes out in a couple of weeks on July 14th. Sam Darnold. No, I don't know why I said that. Jaden Daniels, Joe Flacco, Baker Mayfield, and Cam Ward are going to be the 4 featured quarterbacks. I think that's a nice mix of players. Joe Flacco will be an interesting one. It will be. It's all, and remember, this is from last season. So, like, Joe Flacco is going to be thrown. You're going to see the Unc Bowl in there. He's going to be coming off of his couch, coming back to play for the Brownies at the beginning of the season, then getting traded to the Cincinnati Bengals. So, it's going to be an interesting path there. Baker Mayfield's season is going to be fun. Jaden Daniels is going to be a little bit of a weird one because of the injury. And Cam Ward's just going to be... I bet you create some more sympathetic figures to Cam Ward once they see this piece with him up close and personal, how he went through that season.
0: I bet you're like, what was this? Brian Callahan, right? I imagine he's probably going to be painted into the head coach of the Titans that got fired.
1: Best light. Fired midway through the season.
0: I wonder if we should put odds on that. Will they show Mike Tomlinson? I don't know what Andrew Berry's thinking trading. Joe Flacco gets brought up being traded from one team to the other at some point. Those are pretty well done. I mean, Mayfield, to me, just stands out because I just feel like he'll say anything or do, you know.
1: He's probably the star, right?
0: Yeah. He just has no filter, probably. And so I bet you and the fact that they start out so.
1: Yeah, the season's a roller coaster of
0: because
1: a ride.
0: He was MVP, maybe front runner by week 9 or whatever. And then the team was terrible. And he wasn't that
1: terrible
0: part of the second half of the season.
1: No, 100% correct. So I'm excited about that. I do enjoy Hard Knocks too, even though it's been completely watered down and, you know, teams get Final Cut now. But this year, did you see who the team is? The Seattle Seahawks.
0: Oh, okay.
1: Training camp with the defending Super Bowl champions. So all the rules that were previously in place, like remember, like you had to miss the playoffs X amount or back-to-back years. You couldn't have a new head coach. You couldn't have this. You couldn't have that. Or you'd be on Hard Knocks. All that is just thrown out the window now. The league is like, why do we do this to ourselves? Like, let's put legitimately good teams into the limelight early in the year instead of following, you know, the Raiders around or something like that or the Jets around.
0: And I'm sure there's probably still some coaches or they're overly, I don't know, paranoid is the right word, or don't want to be. And I get that too. But at the same time, like, we're in a culture now, everybody films everything. I can only speak for myself. Like, the Steelers were on Hard Knocks only 2 years. And like,
1: it was great.
0: It was great. But from the, it wasn't nearly as intrusive from what I, again, I'm
1: you
0: not
1: barely
0: meaning
1: this. Stuff,
0: yeah, it wasn't like, it wasn't any different. It didn't feel any different at all. It was like a couple extra people.
1: Well, they've been doing it for like 25 years. I'm sure they have a nice sense of the craft, these HBO documentarians. They don't just come and stick cameras right in your face and go do the things they usually do.
0: And nowadays,
1: you try to blend, right? You try to pretend that we're not even here. Exactly. That's the best way to shoot documentaries.
0: They've probably gotten really good. It's probably a compliment to them. And like, we're used to it. Like, I mean, the Steelers have social media team and doing their thing, and they do some fun stuff and cool stuff, and they're walking into, you know, practice. They ask them,
1: it's great.
0: Everybody's used to cameras being like I said, I assume, like, oh, my Hard Knocks, I can't even get around the locker room. What's it going to be? I don't want to, you know. And it was like, I didn't, you kind of forget they were there after a week. Like, it wasn't so. I think that's part of the reason why, because it felt like it used to be a debate, like, nobody wanted to do it, and you have to do it, this team, and now it's like the Seahawks.
1: I thought Liv Schreiber was.

0: literally going to be in the cafeteria eating and be like, oh, God, now I got to deal with Liv and his security. But no, but that's not the case.
1: The Seahawks are like, yeah, whatever. Bring the cameras. We don't care.
0: All right, that'll do it for us today on The Blitz. Thanks, as always, for giving us a listen. Back again on Wednesday with fresh episodes. Tom, it's Chris. It's the

0: buy me Bud Lights. I think I'm some kind of a football prophet. Talk soon. The team needs me.
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0: It is the Steelers Standard here on Steelers Nation Radio, part of the Steelers Audio Network. I am Ed Troop alongside Double B Brian Bacco. Glad you could join us for another exciting episode of SS, as I like to call it, or the Standard, or the Steelers Standard. One thing's for certain, Brian Bacco, we use the word Steelers quite a bit in our titles.
1: Yes. Yes, we do. There's going to be no mistaking what network we're on, that's for sure. And for you and I, Ed, it's like the last day of school right now. We're going to be off for a couple weeks after today's show, summer vacation for you and then me. So forgive us if there's some senioritis setting in.
0: Did you have senioritis when you were in school, your final year of high school or college?
1: I think I had senioritis as a junior in high school. So yes, definitely to answer your question. High school, I had senioritis in the sense of I knew what I wanted to pursue in college. So I was like, really? First period calculus? How many of these can I miss and not, and still get my diploma? And then in college, senior year of high school, I was already working at the Post Gazette. So I was like, all right, let me load up with Intro to Personal Computing, Vampire, Blood and Empire. What else was on there? Introduction to Film. So yeah, we were definitely coasting at the end there.
0: You got to wind it down, that's for sure. When you're in those final months, final weeks of whatever you're doing out there, education wise, I'm with you, Double B.
1: But even before vacation for me, I've got another wedding this week. The Batco wedding season continues.
0: You is this number two of six?
1: Two of five. Yeah. Now, checking them off as we go.
0: Is this a destination one once again? Do you have to do some traveling?
1: Do you include Conneaut Lake?
0: Oh, yeah.
1: A destination? Yes.
0: Absolutely. If it's over an hour, I think it qualifies.
1: Yeah, so. And we're staying overnight. So, yeah, that'll be fun.
0: Well, you know, it's funny because you and I had this discussion a few weeks ago when you had your first wedding in your wedding season that, you know, you're in your, mid to late 30s. I'm in my mid to late 40s. You go from when you're in your late 20s, early 30s to being in wedding mode with a lot of your friends and even yourself for that matter. And then you go into this baby mode, first birthdays, second birthdays. And then when you're where I'm heading now is graduation parties. I'm in graduation party mode and my wife's a teacher. So a lot of times it's students that she had that maybe were her favorites or she was their favorite. But now my son will be a sophomore in high school next year. We are starting to approach that now because he's within that reach of, you know, kids that he was friends with or is friends with that's graduating.
1: How would you rank those three as far as an event on the calendar? Wedding, graduation party, and I guess kid birthday party.
0: That's a good question. Well, I would put wedding last because, I mean.
1: Really? I was going to put wedding one.
0: Well, here's the thing. I hate to say this. If you're in the wedding, maybe it's okay. But if you're not, it kind of ruins your Saturday because it's later in the day. You can't do anything beforehand, right? You gotta wait. You're waiting all day.
1: Yeah, I mean, it depends. If it's a wedding of someone you don't really know that well and you're just like kind of the plus one, the arm candy for your wife, then it could be pretty boring.
0: I'd put grad party number one only because you can get in and out quick, right? You can stop by, make an appearance, grab a plate of food or a drink, say hello, congratulations. Within 45 minutes to an hour, you're out. From a party standpoint, yeah, of course, wedding. I mean, you can have a good time at a wedding. I'm guessing we're both on the same page. These first or second birthdays are probably last.
1: Yeah, I'd probably go wedding one, as long as it's, you know, one that your friends are going to be there and you're going to have a good time. Even if you're not in the wedding, you can still add value. I'm real big on like find the maid of honor. Tell her great speech, regardless of what you actually thought of the speech.
0: That's right.
1: You're just like making these little kind of phantom additions to add to the vibe. You know, that's how I approach it. Find the the father of the bride or the groom. If you don't know him, just talk to him for a couple of minutes. Tell him it's great. You're just like you're making little hourly deposits into the overall pot of the wedding good time. So wedding's number one for me, regardless. Then probably graduation party because I imagine once my kids are older, like yours. They're going to be off doing whatever with their friends, hanging out there, and you can probably reconnect with some other parents in the group. And then, yeah, kids' birthday parties, that's more like work than it is fun when you've got your little ones there. So that's my ranking to kick off today's show.
0: Even when it's your own kid, first few birthdays.
1: Yeah, it's more work.
0: It's a lot because you're in charge, right?
1: Yeah. All of these are ultimately transactional, too. Yes. You're giving a gift,
0: and
1: at a wedding, you're getting a nice meal. Graduation party, you're probably getting a

0: pretty good, like, catered plate. And then kid's birthday party, you're probably getting a few slices of pizza and a cupcake.
1: That's it. Yep. You keep downgrading as you go down the list. Brian, let's jump in back into our seven shots of hits and seven shots of misses. We started this last week, and then, like we always do, we get on some good topics. Before you know it, we're up against the clock. And then we had Vince Williams on with us.
0: He walked in our trap and took over our trap.
1: He did.
0: And we loved it, though.
1: Great discussion on the on that song in the locker room, by the way.
0: I thought it was interesting that he was kind of miffed that it even became publicized and got out there. And I'm thinking in the back of my head, I'm like, Vince, that's what us beat writers are here for, is to bring the stories of the locker room out to the masses. And obviously, a lot of that players keep it in-house. And what was the Tomlinism? You don't want all the ingredients to the hot dog. You might not like it.
1: Exactly.
0: Well, everybody liked those ingredients.
1: Oh, there. Everybody loved those videos. For me, it was when Mike Tomlin came on. I think they'd just gone into maybe Cincinnati, beat the Bengals on the road. If you heard Vince, he said that song played quite a bit in the locker room when they get a divisional road win to take over their trap. But it was Mike Tomlin who jumped on the camera and said a few things and then jumped off, you know, with the lyrics. So that was my highlight.
0: Not safe for work lyrics, and certainly not safe for work.
1: No, we're
0: radio,
1: not playing it here.
0: So don't play it for your kids. But if you're of age, you can enjoy that swagger that it brought to the Steelers. Oh, another thing that I wanted to note from Wednesday's show. I felt bad about this when I was listening back. I feel like we weren't clear. Like, when we were having the Brendan Sorsby discussion, he had not yet played at Texas Tech. He was at Cincinnati last season. He was going to play at Texas Tech for that huge amount of NIL money. Yes. So I just wanted to clear that up in case. So I think I mentioned it in passing that, like, oh, yeah, he went from Cincinnati or Indiana to Cincinnati, and then he was about to be at Texas Tech. But I felt like the overall tone of it, we made it sound like he'd already played at Texas Tech last season. That was not the case. And now he never will.
1: No.
0: So we'll see where he lands.
1: And that continues to circulate in the news cycle.
0: It's kind of the biggest NFL story at the moment, right? Because, I mean, it is just a novelty. And it's one of those weird things. Like, I don't want to say that this situation is good for Brendan Sorsby in any way, but it's kind of getting his name out there. Like, he was just sort of one fish in a big sea of quarterbacks. And now it's like, oh, that's the quarterback that had the scandal and had to go into the supplemental draft, for better or worse.
1: Brian, and I still just, I don't think it makes sense for the Steelers to even go into this and give, unless you like throw something ridiculous out there, like a sixth or seventh round draft pick, and you're just giving up that, and then at that point you're just taking a gamble. But do you even want that media circus that's going to be in and around that? I just think right now, the way this team's positioned, you don't need it.
0: And I've seen it reported, or at least speculated, that every NFL team will be at Sorsby's pro day, which he is going to hold July 10th. That's probably just due diligence. I mean, also, like, it's kind of easy to get to his pro day. There's nothing else going on right now for scouts and front offices and teams. So, sure, I mean, I guess go do the homework, not necessarily because you're interested in him right now, but hey, maybe he does make it with someone and has a good season. You probably want to have a file on him ready for down the line. We always see players circle back in free agency, and it's like, oh, Mike Tomlin was at his pro day. Kevin Colbert talked to him at the Combine. Omar Khan was at the Shrine Bowl or whatever, or the Senior Bowl and saw the guy. So I don't think it's an indication necessarily of interest in 2026 if you do see next month, hey, there was a Steelers scout at Brendan Sorsby's pro day. I still would be stunned if they go down that road.
1: And Brian, I think if it's a year from now, the draft would be over by this point next year. Let's say February of next year, after the NFL season is over and the Steelers are scouting the draft for 2027. Then and he has a good senior year at Texas Tech. The off the field stuff is clearing up, and you know, he didn't go back to any of that, you know, sports betting or anything else that was going on. Then at that point, yeah, I think he is on your radar for a potential draft pick. But for right now, given all the circumstances and where the Steelers are, I want to see what Will Howard has. I want to see what Drew Aller could potentially have. You know, you have Aaron Rodgers locked into place for QB1 for this season. Mason Rudolph still in the mix. Hey, let's see where this takes us, this offseason, this training camp. This preseason is the word I'm looking for, not offseason. We're finishing up the offseason, going into training camp here in another month. Let's see where it takes us. Let's see what we have.
0: I'm just very fascinated by the supplemental draft idea. Do we know when this would be?
1: What I read the other day.
0: That now. I mean, obviously it's after July 10th.
1: What I read the other day projected to be early August.
0: Okay.
1: But there's no date. That's the other thing that makes

0: That's such a wild story.
1: And he hasn't, I guess, officially applied for it. But yeah, I don't know. It's morbid curiosity would be the best way to describe how I'm looking at this, because I think you could see a team out there that just views him as an asset, and maybe they are loaded up on draft picks for next year and feel like they can burn one on a guy who, yeah, he's got good size, 6'3", 235, good numbers. And even if it doesn't pay off for you as your quarterback, again, it's an asset that if he plays well in preseason, maybe you can get $1.50 on the dollar that you spent on him, so to speak.
0: Well, we went through some of the names the other day, too, with when Vince was on with us about some of the players over the years that have been taking in this supplemental draft. And they were okay, but no one was like a, you know, Peyton Manning or, you know, somebody to come out like a Tom Brady. I mean, these were, you know, average to okay players. So there's no guarantees is where I'm getting at with this. And again, Brian, I go back to, and we're never going to get to the rest of seven shots and misses, but that's okay. This is a good conversation for you and I to have. We'll get to that in the next segment. We'll pick it back up.
1: We digress a lot.
0: But we do. But this is a good conversation, because since we last recorded the Standard earlier this week, it continues the cycle on social media within the news about, are the Steelers potentially interested in Brendan Sorsby? Are we that desperate for the quarterback spot right now? I know long term we don't have a solution past this year with Aaron Rodgers, but again, we have some pieces of that puzzle in place. Let's see what we have in Will Howard. Let's see what we have in Drew Aller. Let's see where it takes us. There's no answers yet. And maybe come end of August, the answer is no and no. That's okay. At least we know at that point.
1: Yeah, I think they'd have to really love Sorsby to want to just throw out kind of the Will Howard, Drew Aller plan, if you want to call it that. And if they really love Brendan Sorsby, they probably could have communicated that to Brendan Sorsby and his camp, and then maybe Brendan Sorsby's in the draft. So I don't think there's a lot of teams that felt that strongly about him, or, you know, the point that I made on our last show. If that were the case, he probably would have entered the draft. So it's a bizarre situation for sure, and I will be very curious to see how it all unfolds.
0: Now, like I said, every time I read a tweet or something posted on social media, you know,
1: they have a crowded quarterback room as it is. We're already talking about what they're going to do to not have all four on the roster.
0: You're now the Cleveland Browns if you bring him in. You know, you add just yet another quarterback to that room and another question mark and trying to figure something else out. I like where the Steelers are right now, because you have a veteran and Aaron Rodgers in place for this season. Great. And behind him, you have two young quarterbacks. They have yet to take an NFL snap, but that's okay. Really good college track records, especially with Will Howard, a little bit more than Drew Aller before Aller got hurt at Penn State. But you have two potential lottery tickets that could turn out, and if they don't, you're no further behind next year than you are now. You go into the 2027 draft, and you try to draft another quarterback, hopefully higher, and hopefully a better class coming out next year. Hopefully.
1: Yeah, and I've seen people make the point like, oh, this is a great kind of sneaky way for a team to solve their long-term quarterback problem because of this loophole with the supplemental draft. But it's really not, because you're still giving up a pick in next year's draft. So you're not getting one over on anybody if you go that route. So I rattled off these numbers on Wednesday's show. Sorsby at Cincinnati last season, 2,800 yards, 27 touchdowns, 5 picks. But Will Howard in his final season at Ohio State, 4,000 yards, 35 touchdowns, 10 interceptions. So, yeah, I mean, I just don't see a huge difference in the prospects that they each were coming out. And that doesn't even account for Drew Aller, who the Steelers felt strongly enough about less than 2 months ago to use a third-round pick on him. So this isn't even necessarily a take on whether I think Brendan Sorsby is better than those guys or has a higher ceiling than those guys, but I just don't think the Steelers are going to do that when they've already got two young QBs in the pipeline.
0: And it's not like it's Mendoza. If it was a quarterback who did what he just did with a national title and the numbers he's put up, and maybe this is a different conversation.
1: Yeah, good point, Ed. It's not the type of prospect, in my opinion, that makes you rethink all the groundwork that you've laid for the last several months. In years, I guess, in the case of Will Howard.
0: I just don't think the Steelers are in a position where they have to punt in that quarterback room. I think it's the opposite. I think there's a lot of potential with what they have. They have QB1 in place with Aaron Rodgers for this upcoming season. So why would you go out to do it? But who knows? Maybe they will. Maybe they will jump in.
1: You never know.
0: You never know. It is possible. Somebody will. He will be on an NFL preseason roster. It just depends

0: who that is. When Brian and I come back, we promised and we will fulfill our promise from last week. Seven shots of hits and seven shots of misses. We have three more shots of hits to get to and four more shots of misses. So we'll start with the misses whenever we come back. Misses, how about not like Mrs. Bacco or Mrs. Troop. We're going to go with the seven shots of misses of what's happening so far with the Pittsburgh Steelers in this offseason. He's Brian Bacco. I'm Ed Troop. It is the Steelers Standard here on Steelers Nation Radio, part of the Steelers Audio Network.
1: Steelers football happens here. 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
0: Here on the Steelers Standard on Steelers Nation Radio, part of the Steelers Audio Network. I am Ed Troop alongside Double B, Brian Bacco. Brian, were you thrown off this week at all with watching the Pittsburgh Pirates visit the

0: Athletics in Sacramento, California.
1: I really haven't watched it. It's past my bedtime, just about.
0: Looks like a minor league baseball stadium they're playing. And no disrespect, right? I think it is,
1: yeah.
0: Okay, well, that makes sense. Home runs. It's like, and now yeah. they're, and again, by the time you're listening to this, you know, they could be past Colorado, so, but they head to the Rockies next on this road trip. And that's usually the environment where the baseball flies over the fence quite a bit. But in Sacramento, it was flying over quite a bit as well. Lots of home runs in this series.
1: Well, to make this a football-related topic, before this series, the A's hosted a couple series in Vegas at the minor league ballpark there. And I've actually been there because I covered the Pro Bowl in 2021, I think it was, the 2021 season. And that's actually where they held the Pro Bowl practices and all of those festivities, was at the Vegas minor league. I think it's just called Las Vegas Ballpark. So that was kind of interesting and kind of cool. It was in like their version of Cranberry, like a 15-20 minute drive north of the Vegas Strip. That is not where the A's will be moving to. They are going to play on the Vegas Strip. And I think the old location of the Tropicana Hotel, which I stayed at.
0: I did as well.
1: The Steelers played at the Raiders.
0: Well, I wasn't.
1: And it's gone now.
0: I wasn't there for a Steeler game, but I was there back in the day just to stay there to visit Vegas for a few days.
1: It was the most affordable place on the Strip.
0: Bingo.
1: When I was there. And that's probably why I was one of the first ones they decided, we can just demolish this to put in a baseball field.
0: I was in my 20s when I was out there at the Tropicana, so that
1: was
0: fine.
1: Sense. It got the job done for me. And you're in Vegas, it's just a place to lay your head for a few hours.
0: The only other note on that, the Athletics, the A's playing in Sacramento, is they're not using the name Sacramento because it's just ATH for the abbreviation for Athletics. So
1: Just the Athletics this season?
0: That's it. They're just the Athletics.
1: No location. Mm-hmm.
0: It's so you have PIT for Pittsburgh, you know, as the abbreviation, and then below it was ATH for Athletics. No Sacramento, no, not even using the Las Vegas name yet.
1: Yeah, well, they're not really playing in Vegas except for those couple series there, and they're certainly not Oakland anymore. And I guess there'd be no point in calling them the Sacramento A's for a season. So
0: the Pirates continue to play 500 baseball. I'd get back to 500 with taking 2 out of 3 against the A's. And again, by the time you are listening to this, they could be back home at PNC Park. Who knows? But
1: I wonder if the NFL will expand anytime soon.
0: Well, it's interesting.
1: I mean, 32 just seems right. But then again, I'm sure before they added the Texans, people were probably like, 30 seems right. And there's always, you could always go upward. I don't know what city would get one.
0: Well, that's a good question.
1: I guess you'd first have to ask what continent it would be on.
0: Well, that's
1: how global the games become.
0: That's the thing. But I think they are solving that issue with just simply plugging in all these international games. You know, there was talk for a while that the Jaguars were going to leave Jacksonville and go to London and play in England. But now they got a new stadium being built in Jacksonville. So that's not going to happen now. They're going to stay there. I think, Brian, you will not see an international franchise because, like I said, they've solved that with all of these international games. Now, as we've said, every team already we're halfway home, and they will continue to be, will play an international game going forward.
1: Yeah. I don't know if the NFL would expand. That would kind of create some headaches with divisions and conferences and how to do the schedule. But I don't know. I mean, I guess St. Louis used to have a team. They haven't for a while since the Rams.
0: Yeah, that would be a good market.
1: Yeah, what are the markets in the UFL? Birmingham as a team.
0: And Alabama.
1: Yeah. Then there are some that double up, like D.C. as a UFL team.
0: I'm going through the map in my head, and I'm like, South Dakota? North Dakota?
1: Columbus.
0: I'm making a joke.
1: Ohio State is their NFL team, obviously.
0: That's where when you get out to the Midwest and the West.
1: Oklahoma City, I mean, they have the Thunder.
0: That'd be good.
1: Really not much else.
0: That's a good call. So Oklahoma City is a real good call.
1: Austin doesn't have it, but, I mean, Texas, the Longhorns are their team. Yeah.
0: Well, that's what I was getting ready to say. When you get out to the Midwest and West, college football is just so big.
1: Yeah.
0: You know? I mean, Pittsburgh here, it's the opposite. You know, and with all due respect to Pitt and even nearby Penn State, and Penn State football is huge, it's the Steelers here in Pittsburgh, you know. And you go to other NFL cities, and that's usually the case. But, yeah, Columbus, Ohio, it's the Ohio State. You know, you get out into the Midwest and West, it's all of those big college towns. So they don't need an NFL franchise is where I'm getting at.
1: Orlando has a UFL team.
0: Okay. Well, Florida's already got how many?
1: they already have three. Yeah. Jacksonville, Tampa.
0: Probably not going to add another there.

0: Brian, let's jump back into our seven shots of hits and seven shots of misses from last week. We had three hits, and I'm just going to quickly go over them. We had Nick Herbig signing the new contract. We have Darnell Washington with his new contract. We had the Steelers secondary adding Jamel Dean and Jaquan Brisker, and the offensive line revamp with Fontanu and McCormick. So we have three more hits to get to. But let's start with a miss. Our first three misses from last week was the Joey Porter Jr. contract extension that still has not happened, or his new contract, if you want to verb it that way. And that's still the case a week later. Still no news on the Joey Porter Jr. contract situation. The Steelers inside linebackers could be a weak spot in the defense. We talked about that with Patrick Queen and Peyton Wilson, and behind them Cole Holcomb and Malik Harrison. And we also talked about Jalen Ramsey, that could be challenging to get him enough snaps on the field in that secondary to be effective in 2026. So our fourth miss of our seven shots of hits and seven shots of misses is offensive tackle Broderick Jones. Even if healthy by the start of the season, he still could be out at the offensive tackle position with rookie Max Ionichor and Dylan Cook in the mix.
1: Yeah, I mean, with all due respect to Broderick Jones, it just feels like there's a mounting number of factors working against him. It's a little bit like the Caleb Johnson discussion at running back. I mean, not only is your own individual development less than ideal based on, you know, in Johnson's case, it was on-field performance, not really health-related, but in Broderick's case, it's, you know, mostly health related, but still a little bit of on-field stuff. So, and then on top of it, for both of those guys, it's adding other players to the equation that have a little bit more invested in them, certainly more recent investments in them. And, you know, in Broderick's case, he had a lot invested in him as a first rounder, moved up to get him. Omar Khan did in his first draft. And I would say the production has been up and down, but yes, I mean, when you start talking about neck injuries, that's scary stuff, and you add it all up, and not to count the guy out or write him off, maybe he'll prove everybody wrong, including his own team, but it just feels like he's in no man's land a little bit right now, and that's just an unfortunate reality of when you get hurt in any sport, but especially the NFL. The train has no choice but to roll on, and he's going to work off to the side, work while he waits to get cleared, and you hope he's doing everything he can to stay in the best shape that he can, be in good condition, so that when he is cleared for full contact, he can hit the ground running. But he's a little bit of a forgotten man right now, I think, in that offensive line room, as they just have no choice but to make plans without him for 2026 at tackle.
0: And correct me if I'm wrong, Broderick Jones did not participate in any live drills, right? He was off to the side throughout this spring, so yep. He's still yet to really jump back into action, and we're just about a month away from training camp. So that recovery continues for him. As you said, tough, tough neck injury for Broderick Jones. And once he gets back into the mix, could be challenging with the rookie Max Ionichor and Dylan Cook.
1: Yeah, that's what I was going to say. Where do you find reps for him even? I mean, you certainly
0: be challenging.
1: You certainly want Troy Fautanu to get as many reps as possible, I would think, as he flips over to the left side from the right. And you probably want to see the veteran Cook and the rookie Max battling it out at right tackle. And I guess you could make that a three-way competition with Broderick Jones in there too. So let's just hope for Broderick's sake he is cleared and ready to go when camp begins out in Latrobe. And at least that way, maybe they'll all have a level playing field from which to start if they can indeed make it three dogs for one bone at right tackle.
0: Let's go with another miss, Brian, because I always like to end with the hits, so we have to get ahead of ourselves on the miss front of this activity. The Steelers wide receiver room, not so much with Metcalf, Pittman, Bernard, and Wilson, but who's next after that? That's the next miss, because is there enough key depth behind one of those guys? And not one of those guys, all of those guys, because if one goes down to injury, who are you plugging in?
1: Yeah, I mean, I think this roster is fairly deep at most spots, but I mean, can you rely on the young guys is probably a big question here, and we're going to find that out in training camp, and that's often the proving ground for the youngsters. So I think that's going to be a big piece of it too, is who else kind of wiggles their way in there. You don't want to panic because it's June 18th and there's still a lot that's to be determined here. And I honestly think Omar Khan has done a pretty good job filling in competition at just about every spot.

0: spot on the roster, including that one.
1: The wide receiver room, I think, is the best it's been in a long time with Metcalf, Pittman, Bernard, and Wilson. Potentially Bernard and Wilson. We know there's some question marks there. We got to see how that
0: plays
1: out.
0: And I'm still including, because I said the rookies, and I know Bernard's the main one, but I'm still including Heidenreich as someone who could get a chance in that group. I mean, if you watch the Forged in Steel documentary that they put up over this week on Steelers.com over at the team website and on YouTube, Andy Weidel just raves about Eli Heidenreich and his change of direction and, you know, his ability to get out and run routes. Now, so far, they've been breaking him in as a running back, but I absolutely still think with just the pure raw athletic traits and ability that he has, he could still factor into the receiver room if you are starting to worry about the depth there.
1: Let's go with our fifth hit of our seven shots of hits and seven shots of misses. It's the running back room. Rico Dowdle and Jaylen Warren could be the 1-2 punch that the Steelers have been looking for with running the ball effectively. Both seem sharp and ready to go for this past spring during the workouts, Brian. Last year, it was Kenny Gainwell and Jaylen Warren. They split the carries rushing the football, but it was their catching abilities out of the backfield that was way more effective than running the football. This year, though, I think the Steelers get back to running the football with Dowdle and Warren more than passing out of the backfield.
0: Yeah, and Mike McCarthy says that's what he wants to do. Obviously, it's going to depend on what you see from opposing defenses once you get into the meat of the action, the heart of the season. How are teams playing you? Are they trying to take that away and daring Aaron Rodgers to throw at age 42 and with a receiving core that, as we just talked about, looks better on paper than it has been, but probably not going to be confused for the Bengals anytime soon or the Vikings anytime soon. So, yeah, I think that that's absolutely the approach that you want to take into this season. And with as much as they've poured into the offensive line play and wanting to be dominant up front, it starts up front. That was also a big sort of like a big narrative that was put forth in the latest episode of Forged in Steel, produced by the Steelers, was Andy Weidel and Omar Khan and their continued commitment to building a team from the inside out. Well, when you do that, you should be able to establish the run and dictate terms to the defense, no matter who you're playing. But it's the NFL. They get paid too, and they're going to have defensive coordinators trying to scheme things up to make you one-dimensional. And we'll see what kind of counterpunch that the Steelers have, and we'll start to see what this offense really is going to be when they get out to Latrobe, and certainly when they go good-on-good offense versus defense.
1: It's the old adage, Brian. Run sets up the passing game, right? If you can pound the ball, you know, defenses, as you said, they start creeping up a bit more. That opens up the coverage. That opens up opportunities to pass the ball downfield. And the Steelers certainly have that in their playmakers at the wide receiver spot. But I mentioned Rico Dowdle the other day with you and Vince Williams about being my breakout player on offense for 2026, mainly because not only just breaking out for the Pittsburgh Steelers, but breaking out in the NFL. I mean, I'm projecting he could potentially be a top five running back rushing wise in the entire NFL.
0: Yeah, I don't think I see that for Dowdle. I think that's a little rich for my blood, but I'm not even sure he'll have more rushing yards than Jaylen Warren on this team. But I think that they'll complement each other well, and it sets up a situation where in any given game, you can ride the hot hand. If Rico Dowdle is just a battering ram against the Falcons week one, keep feeding him. If in New England in week two, in New England week two, it's on the road, right?
1: Yes.
0: At New England again.
1: At New England.
0: If they can't tackle Jaylen Warren and he's just a bowling ball, then keep giving him the rock. So I think it's great to have those two options available to you. And both guys have been very productive in the NFL as Dowdle's case with two different teams already. So you would think everything he does will transfer to the Steelers.
1: Jim Wexel, a friend of our show, with two good preview articles to start off that project of previewing each Steeler game this year. Atlanta at home and then at New England, as you said, Brian.
0: I just got tripped up because the Steelers hardly ever open at home, but this year they do.
1: They do. Yep. In week two at the Patriots. When Brian and I come back, we'll finish up hour number one with two more hits and two more misses. It is our seven shots of hits and seven shots of misses. He's Brian Bacco. I'm Ed Troop. It is the Steelers Standard here on Steelers Nation Radio.

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0: Wrapping up hour number one here on the Steelers Standard. I am Ed Troop alongside Double B Brian Bacco. Vince Williams not in the house, but was earlier this week. So make sure if you have a chance to log on to Steelers.com or on the app, pull up the Standard episodes from earlier this week. Good stuff with Vince, and we'll have him back. He'll be on the Blitz, I believe, with Tom Offerman and Chris Adamski the next couple weeks while Brian and I are off. But we hope to get Vince back with us in July as we lead up to Steelers training camp at the end of the month.
9: Yeah, and Vince was great at giving his perspective and insight and some really good anecdotes, too, from his, what did it end up being, 8 years with the Steelers, I think.
0: Eight years.
9: Yeah, it was
0: eight
9: awesome.
0: Good dude. Years, too. I mean, it's not like he held off. He was thrown into the mix right away early on in his Steelers career at that middle inside linebacker position. And from there, he took off and, you know, got a new contract along the way, too. Got paid, and rightfully so.
9: And as I recall, he was set to be on the team for a ninth year in 2021 and then decided to call it a career kind of right before training camp that season. So maybe next time we have him in, we can get his thoughts on that. Although he kind of mentioned that this week, right? That people told him when you're done, you'll know. So I guess he just knew he was done and he didn't have it in him anymore to go through another latrobe or another round of training camp in the hot summer heat.
0: Brian, before we went to break, we went over some more of our seven shots of hits and seven shots of misses. We have two on both sides, so let's go with a miss, and we're going to go with defensive lineman Keanu Benton. Extend him or not, let him play out the 2026 season and see where it takes him, or do you give him a new contract now? Will either of those two options be a miss for the Steelers?
9: I'm open to a contract extension for Keanu Benton, as long as it's at the right price. And that price, unfortunately for him, might be kind of low given all the other business that the Steelers have tended to this offseason and what they still have to get done. But if we said that Joey Porter Jr. still being unsigned is sort of a miss to this point in the offseason, then I suppose we can say the same about Keanu Benton. It's a big salary cap puzzle for Omar Khan, and negotiations are involved too. So there are a lot of moving parts to get all that done. And Herbig and in Washington, they get their deals done first. That could be an indication that they weren't very far apart from the team on the right number for those guys. But we don't know how far apart they might be with Benton. And, you know, more to the point, more significant, we don't know how far apart they might be with Joey Porter Jr. and his representation. So I think it'd be okay for Benton to stick around. I think he's been a solid player, but would not put him higher in the priority list than Joey Porter Jr. Although, again, my original point, if the price is right, then sure, you can bump him up the list if you feel like it's going to be a team-friendly deal and a steal for you.
0: Yeah, no doubt JPJ is number one on that list. Probably has been the entire offseason, but still no contract extension at the time that we record this here in mid-June. But when you look at Keanu Benton, is it a risk if you let him play out this year and he has a huge year, he has a good year, then next year he enters free agency and it becomes a situation where it just doesn't make sense to retain him at a high price? Or do you try to lock him in now as they did with Nick Herbig? I'm with you, Brian. I think if it makes sense for both sides, and particularly the Steelers from a number standpoint, then go for it. But if not, you know, if he's up here real high and you're kind of in the middle, then yeah, let it play out. See where it takes you.
9: And he might want to bet on himself, too, if he thinks that, you know, he can go out and ball out and have a really good 2026. I mean, if you're an interior defensive lineman who gets a lot of pressure and is a good pass rusher, you can make bank in this league. I mean, the highest paid free agent last offseason in 2025 was Milton Williams going from Super Bowl champion Eagles –

0: over to the Patriots. And to me, Keanu Benton is maybe not quite as explosive as Williams, but sort of a similar player. He just hasn't been used in that kind of role with the Steelers, which runs a different defense than the Eagles run structurally for the most part. So, yeah, we'll see where Benton fits in the plans. I mean, you do have players behind him. Derek Harmon is kind of the bookend for Cam Hayward, unquestioned. Y.A. Black, it looks like he's going to move into that nose tackle spot. But if this is Cam Hayward's last season, I'm not suggesting that it is, but that's always a possibility when you get to his age. Then you got to start thinking about life after Cam. And do you want that life to be with Keanu Benton in there? Or does it make sense to reset the proverbial clock and maybe draft another young player next year?
1: They do have some options, and you just went over them, so that's the good news. They're not in a situation where you're looking, you know, way down the depth chart and thinking to yourself, my goodness, where do we go from here? Especially if one of these players gets hurt, too. You know, that's always a key in these NFL seasons. If you can stay healthy, you're okay. If not, if you have some good depth behind some of these players, which the Steelers appear to on this roster so far, then you could ride that storm. Our next hit, which is our sixth of the seven hits, is Aaron Rodgers returns for the 2026 season for a final year and gives the Steelers their best shot at a playoff victory in 2026. Last season, just real quick, Brian, to recap his numbers, 66% of his passes completed, 327 of 498, 3,322 yards, 24 touchdowns, and only 7 interceptions. I said it often last season, one of the big positives for Aaron Rodgers was him protecting the football and managing the game for the Pittsburgh Steelers.
0: And as long as the supporting cast is improved and Aaron Rodgers can be in a position more to elevate those guys around him rather than have to carry the guys around him, then I absolutely think this can be a hit. It is a hit for who gives you the best chance to end that playoff drought that we talked about earlier this week with Vince Williams. And I think as we all kind of agreed, your ultimate goal every season is to win the Super Bowl when you're the Pittsburgh Steelers. But winning a playoff game for the first time in 9 years is a smaller goal and maybe a more realistic objective on your list of things to accomplish this season. So we all said from our outside standpoint, it's not Super Bowl or bust, and we're not going to be calling for anyone's heads if they don't stand on the stage at the end of it.
1: Vince said Super Bowl or bust because he's an ex-player.
0: Well, but no, but he also said winning the playoff game what constitutes a successful season, and I agreed with that. And if they do not win a playoff game, I think they will have to do a little bit of soul searching and hey, let's try to keep taking another crack at it, take another swing at the tree with the axe and figure out why this was a bust of a season yet again. And that's the double-edged sword of Rodgers for me. Just my opinion, Ed, is you brought him in last year and you overall felt pretty solid about the way he played it from beginning to end. There were some blips on the radar, but you ended up in the exact same spot. So what did you accomplish? Now you run it back for another year and there's not just hope, there's also reason to believe, there's reason for optimism that it'll be better.
1: We want to see him get to a Super Bowl, win a Super Bowl, no doubt. I mean, every year that's all 32 teams' goal. But for the Pittsburgh Steelers, as we said, win that playoff game, take that step, get that monkey off your back, if you will, right, when it comes to not having won a playoff game in over 10 years. As we went through the numbers the other day, all the way back to that 2016 season in Kansas City, in which Vince Williams was a part of that team that last won a playoff game, which is wild. We have him here in the studio with us this week. We're talking about that as a subject, and he was on the last team to win.
0: They beat Alex Smith, was the quarterback for the Chiefs. Yep. Not Patrick Mahomes. I always wanted, for some reason in my mind, I always just see Tyler Palko playing quarterback for the Chiefs.
1: He did.
0: In that era. Remember that? And he played against the Steelers, didn't he? Or am I misremembering that?
1: I don't know if he played against the Steelers. I know Bruce Gronkowski did, right?
0: Another guy. Beat the Steelers.
1: Terrell Pryor.
0: Yeah, we brought up the bad memories of Terrell Pryor beating the Steelers with the Raiders, but so did Bruce Gronkowski of Seton LaSalle fame.
1: Which there again was a moment with Vince Williams.
0: Yeah, he should have just hit-sticked you right here in the studio for...
1: He should have. It would have been deserved.
0: Because I would have got my phone out. I'm a world star.
1: Not only did I bring it up once, Brian, I brought it up twice. But Pryor took it almost 100 yards against his defense. And
0: Vince was very chill about it.
1: He's like, yeah, I was on the field. Jeez. All right, let's get to our final miss of our seven shots of hits and seven shots of misses.
0: Yes.

0: Tyler Palko started against the Steelers, but it was not in Pittsburgh at then Heinz Field, now Acrisure. It was at Arrowhead Stadium, as he actually started four games in the NFL in 2011. And the Steelers won that game 13-9. Tyler Palko threw three picks.
1: So. Was that a Monday night game in Kansas City? Does it say that at all? For some reason, I remember that 13-9.
0: You're going to have to do another click, but I don't think so.
1: There's another, you know, Brian, there's another famous...
0: It was a Sunday night game.
1: Okay.
0: So you're right, it was a night game. Time.
1: Okay.
0: Wow.
1: You know, there's another famous 13-9 score.
0: Yes,
1: that,
0: there is.
1: That both of you and I
0: hopefully
1: are.
0: Wes Euler's listening to this as you bring that up.
1: You know, you can never forget
0: although
1: about 13-9.
0: Poor Wes, West Virginia baseball went down yesterday in the College World Series on Thursday. They lost to North Carolina Tar Heels again.
1: Saw that. Great year for them, though.
0: Yeah.
1: Great run. Good year for them.
0: I guess they made the Final Four, right?
1: Yeah.
0: So that's pretty cool.
1: Very cool. Yeah. 13-9. Pitt over West Virginia. We'll just leave it at that. All right. National media is our final.
0: And Steelers over Chiefs.
1: And Steelers over Chiefs, apparently. Seven shots of misses. Our final one is the national media. Early predictions putting the Steelers, the defending AFC North champions, third in the AFC North behind the Ravens and Bengals. There's been a few national media outlets that have put them fourth in the AFC North, behind the Browns even. So no love for the Pittsburgh Steelers going into training camp next month.
0: Well, right now, Ed, I mean, the Ravens are always going to be the Ravens, much like the Steelers are always going to be the Steelers, although litmus test for that this year. What the heck? What is litmus? Why do we even say that? I, like, cringe when I say that. I don't even know what it is, and it's just a cliche and talking about sports. It'll be a test this year of whether both of those axioms are true. Ravens are Ravens, Steelers are Steelers, the tautology, because they have new head coaches. Harbaugh and Tomlin are gone. Much is changing for both. But you know who's got a hype train rolling right now are the Cincinnati Bengals. And you know who's driving that hype train? It's not my buddy Ben Baby, who covers the Bengals for ESPN. It's not Kelsey Conway from the Cincinnati Inquirer or Butchie Hobson from Bengals.com. It's Joe Burrow. Joe Burrow is comparing them to, he said, he was quoted on NFL.com, so hopefully Kevin Patra from NFL.com, senior news writer, quoted Joe Burrow accurately. I didn't listen to it myself, but I guess he said this week at minicamp, go back and watch what I've said before. 2019 season at LSU, I feel very similarly about this team. I'm so excited to get started and get moving. I wish we would ramp this right into training camp so we can continue to improve, because I feel like there's so much greatness that we're going to be able to achieve this year. Kind of shades of Mike Tomlin last year on the Steelers defense. So he says he loves putting pressure on guys. Joe Burrow is also quoted as saying Wednesday as the Bengals wrapped up minicamp. He said he thrives in it, and we'll find out who else will. So he wants everybody talking about the Bengals. And now he wants everybody talking about what he's saying in his press conferences. I kind of love that. But we're talking about it. Got to live up to it.
1: You have to stay healthy. I mean, that's been offensively for Burrow and that offense. When they're healthy, no doubt, they're one of the most, you know, entertaining, high-scoring offenses in the NFL. When Burrow's gone down, they've struggled. On the flip side, that defense.
0: They have to get off the bus.
1: Walk
0: into the stadium. Yep. Sometimes it seems like they're not on the field when you're playing against them.
1: That defense, that's going to determine whether the Bengals too. Are successful.
0: The O-line as well is pretty young.
1: Well,
0: and,
1: that goes back to protecting Burrow and keeping him healthy, keeping him upright.
0: Though, even if if Burrow, Chase, Higgins, if those guys all stay healthy, if he doesn't have any time to throw, if he's getting sacked six times a game and not getting hurt as part of that, then they'll still not be able to get out of their own way. So they need the O-line. They've got the best skill position guys on overall, probably in the division, arguably the AFC, arguably the NFL. But if they can't block for Burrow and they can't stop teams from marching down the field every possession, then I don't know if they are going to live up to this. And I don't know if they are going to be a hit for the national media here, who might be fading the Steelers in 2026.
1: The Ravens are also an X factor. Interesting. Can go either way.
0: I just don't know what to make of them as
1: they
0: much.
1: Lost a lot in this free agency.
0: Right. I feel like we just kind of identified the X factors for the Bengals, which a lot of people can do from the outside. They have the most continuity from last year to this year in the division. Ravens are a bit of a wild card. That could be good. That could be bad for Baltimore.
1: is a

coin flip, I think, at least for the Baltimore Ravens. Our last hit, and let's wrap this up finally a week later. Head coach Mike McCarthy. Early returns on his spring program, Brian, have been very good. Near 100% participation all spring long, and early

0: profile players staying away, trying to make a statement, wanting out, at least not that we know of, knock on wood. So I think that's always just those are the boxes you want to check when there's a change at head coach, let alone one as seismic as the one we observed in Pittsburgh.
1: Yeah, good start for head coach Mike McCarthy and that new staff. He's got the buy-in as the Steelers look to training camp in just about a month. He's Brian Bacco. I'm Ed Troop. That does it for hour number one here on the Steelers Standard. When we come back, hour number two and Brian's featured piece on Steelers.com on the Steelers' first round draft pick, Max Ionitor. Some really good stuff there. We'll jump into that whenever we come back. It is the Steelers Standard here on Steelers Nation Radio, part of the Steelers Audio Network.
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0: Yeah, she saved the day. 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
4: Hour number two of the Steelers Standard here on Steelers Nation Radio, part of the Steelers Audio Network. I am Ed Troop alongside Double B Brian Bacco. And Brian, we have a special guest making his Steelers Standard debut is Mr. Chris Adamski. Hello, Chris.
5: Ed, it's an honor. To join you guys. I'm glad you call him Double B, too, because I do that every once in a while.
6: You do,
5: like,
6: oh, yeah, that is
5: like
6: true.
5: The only person that ever called you that. Like, I was like, I don't know why.
6: And now Vince Williams
5: calls there you go. Well,
6: actually, I'm trying to think of, thing. Over the years, a lot of B-squared I've gotten
5: B-squared, okay.
6: From people. I guess maybe the more mathematically inclined than you two, but they're working quadratic equations. You guys are just, you know, hey, there's two B's in his name, so.
5: Well, I mean,
6: Vince Williams was calling me that this week, so it's catching on.
5: You can go to Barry Bonds, one of the most famous
6: double Bs. Yeah,
4: there you go. Barrel, that's probably
5: Bs of all time.
4: That's probably at the
5: sports
4: top
5: world or otherwise.
6: Brian Bosworth.
4: There's another one. The Boz.
6: Supplemental draft. Was he supplemental draft?
5: Yes, he was. Yeah, yeah, tying it all together. If you show up in a mohawk and like cut off sleeves or something, then maybe we'll know.
4: We stole Chris Adamski from the Blitz. You can hear Chris and our good friend Tom Offerman each and every day here on SNR on the Blitz. But Chris, graciously enough, he's going to be joining me later today on the Top 10 show, which Brian has done with me. Tom is our only two-time, by the way, so far on the Top 10, Chris.
6: Teacher's pet.
4: So, we sneak Chris in today.
6: For that?
4: He wants a gold jacket, I think, for if he comes on a
5: Hall
4: third
5: of fame
4: time.
5: Level top yeah,
6: he's,
5: 10,
6: he's
5: yeah.
6: got a little star sticker, medal or something.
5: But, helmet sticker.
4: Chris will be joining me to talk about the all-time Pittsburgh Steelers interception leaders. So that's some interesting conversation because they're not all safeties and corners. There's a couple linebackers on there. Brian, do you want to guess? Chris probably can cheat because I sent him the list already, but do you think who the two of the non- secondary members are in the interception all-time Pittsburgh Steelers interception list?
6: We were doing our Remember Some Guys segment earlier this week with Vince Williams, and he brought up how many passes Jack Ham picked off because he is a big, we learned Vince is he's a Jack Ham stan. He's one of the few people who are like, Ham is underrated. He should actually, he's right there with Lambert, if not above him. So I'll say Jack Ham is probably in that. Also, I guess like
4: bingo
6: quarterbacks in that day, I mean, Vince brought up the point that they didn't throw it as much, but I feel like when they did throw it, they were way less risk averse. They're just kind of winging the ball around. So guys at the second level were probably picking off passes a lot more often.
5: Well, is it true that Bradshaw had more interceptions than like some crazy stats like that? That nowadays, you look at the number, the raw numbers from those quarterbacks from the 70s would never, you could bench in 3 weeks nowadays in terms of the numbers. Just because you're also the completion percentage, they throw down the field. There'd be a lot more passes 20, 30, 40 yards downfield than there are now, too.
6: So teams didn't care quite as much, I guess, about the turnover margin in that era.
4: If you got Jack Ham, you should get the second one because it's pretty simple.
6: Jack Lambert.
4: Exactly.
6: The funny thing is, like, talking about the interception leaders all time in Steelers history, even though I would say you ask any Steelers fan on the street, you know, who are some of the best cornerbacks all time for the team? Obviously, they'd say Mel Blunt, Rod Woodson. It probably wouldn't take too long to get to Ike Taylor on that list, but he's probably not in the top interception leaders because Ike famously didn't pick off many passes, whether it was because he was taking a receiver out of the game or also, infamously for Ike, when sometimes it would clang off of his hands, and he didn't have the softest hands for interceptions. But, you know, that's also kind of relevant to ongoing current conversations about this 2026 Steelers team. Joey Porter Jr. does not have a high interception total in his career. How much stock do you or do you not put into that stat for a corner? I think it's interesting, especially with him coming up in these contract extension negotiations. I don't think it's the be-all end-all, but it's It's probably an easy thing to point to if you want to try to keep that price down a little bit for a Joey Porter Jr.
5: Well, we talk about the context of defensive players of the year a lot, and a guy in a secondary for him to win it in a given year. Like, cause I think I brought up, we're talking about Aaron Donald or TJ Watt and sort of the standard bearers, and the 1 year Stephon Gilmore won it.
6: Mm-hmm.
4: That's true.
5: It's, yeah.

0: because he had pick sixes and things. You need those splash. To win an award like that, you need the splash plays. Now, I'm not taking away because those splash plays can change games, can win games. They're obviously are worthy and are big impact type plays. But they're also, there's a level of randomness, I guess.
1: And why are they throwing at you so much?
0: Yes. That's the other.
1: Like Darrell Revis, I mean, he made interceptions, but I don't think he was ever like, you know, Ed Reed level picking off passes as a safety.
0: The big thing 20 years ago now or so was the Ed Reed versus Troy Polamalu debate.
2: Yeah.
0: Who's the better safety?
2: Big one.
0: Different players. A lot of reasons why it's a hard comparison. But the biggest case for Ed Reed always was, well, he has these pick sixes and the interception and things like that. And then, meanwhile, Polamalu, I mean, safety's different in an island, so it's not the same. It's not out again. But
1: it is some interesting circular logic where it's like, oh, I don't have interceptions because they don't throw at me. And you're not impacting the game. So it's a difficult position to evaluate for sure. And that's why, at least Chris, have leaned a lot more on pro football focus and pro football reference. They try to do the passer rating against and touchdowns allowed. A big feather in Joey Porter Jr.'s cap right now is no touchdowns allowed since his rookie year. So at least that's giving you a little bit better idea of how a cornerback is playing when he does get the
0: opportunity. I guess you could do the old plus minus, where it's like if Joey doesn't have a pick six in his career, but he's not allowed a touchdown,
1: it's a zero.
0: You're better off if a DB might have, like that one year Deron Brand or Deron, he had.
1: He had a bunch, but he was also getting burned a lot, too.
0: Yes. So it does. There is definitely a correlation there. You're right. If they're not throwing to somebody, you're not going to get interceptions because you're blanketing your guy and the quarterback's not going to throw it that way.
2: It'll be a fun top 10 list for sure, and Chris and I will have that here on SNR. And again, Brian, which one did you and I do, Brian?
1: Receiving yards.
2: We did receiving yards. We've done rushing yards. We've done most sacks. Tom and I did best linebackers the other day, which was a really good subject to get into, and we'll have some fun with that for sure. Chris Adamski, not only can you hear him here on SNR with Tom Offerman on the Blitz every day, but Chris is also a Steelers reporter for the Tribune Review, and of course, Double B, our own Double B with Steelers.com. So we have two award-winning journalists here in the studio with us, and what better segue to go with Double B's recent article on Steelers.com, and Chris, we want to get your thoughts on this as well, on Max Iheanacho, the first round draft pick for the Pittsburgh Steelers. Double B, you wrote, Max Iheanacho just isn't one of the Steelers' most intriguing prospects. He may be one of the most, he may have one of the most remarkable journeys of any player in this draft class.
1: Yeah, I mean, it's been well documented by now that he grew up in Nigeria, was there till he was 13, and I talked to Max a little bit about, I feel like a lot of us on draft night, things are moving fast. You almost kind of gloss over that fact. It's like, okay, you lived in another country till you're 13. Well, he started telling me, I was like, walk me through this, explain this to me like I'm five. Are you in a village in Nigeria? Or are you in the city? He said, no, I was mostly a city kid, but my grandparents still lived in the villages, so we'd kind of go back there on Christmas break, and you'd swim in the lake, and you'd run around and play soccer and all that stuff. So it was interesting to hear a little bit of his backstory that way, and then, culture shock, I think, moving to Southern California, basically Compton, I think, where he lived, and didn't initially take the football, was playing a lot of hoops, and lo and behold, finds football, gets a couple years at JUCO, 1 year of actually playing, 1 year practicing, and then 3 years starting for Arizona State. And Mr. Adamski, I'm glad you're here for this, because does it remind you a little bit of Chukwuma Okorafor? I mean, you were covering the team when they drafted him in the third round out of Western Michigan. I think it's eerily similar that Chukwuma lived in Africa, different countries, until he was a teenager. But to me, just looking at the two, big difference is Max Iheanacho is just has a much higher ceiling because of the athleticism that Chukes maybe didn't bring to the table.
0: Yeah, and it bringing this up around World Cup time too, because you see that meme, like it brought up at least on social media, I've seen it, about like what American athletes, if soccer was the biggest sport here, would we dominate the World Cup? Because all our, Justin Jefferson, or who, just throw out athletes in football or any sport really for that matter, LeBron James, whatever it might be, if they played soccer, how good would they be? So it does kind of make you think how many offensive tackles are out there, or for just that position.
1: They just don't know it. They don't know their offensive tackles. Yes,
0: they could be,
1: Well, that was the case with Max Iheanacho. Yes. So he found his AAU basketball coach, hooked him up with the football coach at East LA East Los Angeles College, and said, I think this guy is actually a future NFL tackle walking around in this 6'6" body of him.

0: is.
1: And you know, you talk to him, and you know the story way more than I do. It's a, but in terms of, he almost need to be talked into it, and just the, you know, the butterfly effect, or the crossroads of somebody's life, and you know how much, you know, money he's going to make extra now in his life because of somebody identified that and had to kind of nudge him in that direction and push him that way. And again, if he doesn't, you know, part of the equation is obviously moving to the United States at some point and then becoming an athlete, having the coach that has the right eye for whatever talent or whatever that sees you and pushes you that direction. Otherwise, you know, untapped potential. Who knows? Or maybe he's a Division I basketball player, right? He picked up to be the NBA at this point. Who knows?
0: Yeah, well, that was the other part that he brought up. It does seem like there was kind of a randomness to it, and that it really was a connection with this particular coach more so than any instinct from Big Max, because he's like, because his family initially moved to Atlanta from Nigeria and lived there for 6 months. And he said, he's like, if we stay in Atlanta, maybe I never even find football. Mm-hmm. Now, Georgia Incredible. Is hotbed of football, so maybe you find it sooner. Yeah. Who knows? Yeah. But he looked at it as like this, you know, this specific coach in my life was the one who noticed that in me, and he found him by being in Southern California.
2: Guys, it's pretty incredible that, and Brian, you noted this in your article, didn't start playing football until July 12th, 2020.
0: And that
2: just
0: was like
2: 6 years ago.
0: That was not even, I mean, that was like COVID times to Chris's point. Like, that was another reason why he even started going in that direction was, yes, it was some cajoling from his coach, but also the COVID era, like there was nothing to do. I mean, there were, if you think back to July of 2020, I mean, you didn't, can you go outside? Can you do anything? No, everything shut down. So I think he was just probably picked up a football for the first time. And then, yeah, the next year he was at ELAC, basically just trying to learn the very basic fundamentals of the game.
2: Soccer and basketball background, as you mentioned, again, moving from Nigeria to Atlanta for a brief time and then LA on the West Coast. And then the Steelers' 21st pick, Chris, just after 6 years of starting football. Do you think it'll take some time for him to get up and running here in the NFL? And is he more of a project or maybe a plug and play at some point during the 2026 season?
1: Well, certainly, if you look at kind of the draft, I don't know if he would have been, I think it's fair, maybe the second highest ceiling in terms of all, or in terms of the draft general consensus amongst the draft community. People do this a lot better than I do in terms of his talent level. And there's a reason why he wasn't the top tackle taken. And I think if he was a kid that grew up in Georgia from a time he was little and was playing high school football and was a five-star recruit that went to Alabama or Georgia or whatever it might be, then he probably would have been a top 10 pick. I think I'm, you know, extrapolating there,
2: right,
1: a lot of hypotheticals, but in terms of that, so there is a nature, the reason why he wasn't that, you know, for the bottom half of the first round was he's a, project's a strong word, but a longer term, you're not penciling him in to start right away as a rookie, right? And maybe he goes out and blows everybody away at Latrobe and wins that job. I don't see the realm of possibility whatsoever. But you have Dylan Cook there to be able, and who knows what the Broderick Jones, how that plays out too. You have a lot of insulation there, so he doesn't have to start right away and ideally sort of develop himself more. But again, you don't want to pigeonhole him and say don't give him the opportunity. He's gonna have the opportunity. If he goes out and practice in a preseason games and blows people away, then, you know, let him start right away if he can.
0: And he's gonna get the opportunity to block TJ Watt and Nick Herbig and Jack Sawyer. And I talked to Herbig for this story, and he called Ihonachor really talented, a guy that size who can move, has good hands. I've said this before, but I think playing tackle in the NFL as a rookie is one of the hardest things to do. But he said Ihonachor has handled it really well. That was Herbig's take on it. And yeah, I think to me, the biggest question of what's he going to do come week one or even by week 10, what is the difference between him and Dylan Cook at this stage of their games? And you can throw Broderick Jones in there too, I suppose. But I don't know that Ihonachor is probably as physically ready yet as someone like Cook, who's been in an NFL weight room for a few years, probably not as technically sound. Although, ironically, Dylan Cook also was a quarterback at the JUCO level, and it's fairly late to playing tackle himself.
1: Yeah,
0: so
1: a variation of the same type of.
0: Yeah, floor. Now it's different. He's been around football his whole life, and you know, could argue understands it even more than your average offensive lineman because he played it from under center at the collegiate level. But he's probably not going to be as technically sound as Dylan Cook is, having NFL coaching for as long as he has, but I think he's more athletic. I think he's quicker than Cook, might have better hand usage. And the other big thing, you'll just look at the two guys with Nigerian roots who the Steelers have drafted at tackle. Eerily similar

0: size. Ihonichor 6'5", 7/8", 320 pounds at the combine. Chooks was 6'6", 320. But Chooks ran a 5'3", 140. Max Ihonichor a 4'9", 140. So we're just talking different species of athlete, I think, at that point.
1: When you're that big and you can move that fast,
0: yeah,
1: that's special. And that's why you're playing in the NFL. When we
0: much more explosive athlete, Max Ihonichor is.
1: Big time. Very explosive. When we come back, more with Chris Adamski joining us here on The Standard. We'll get his thoughts on Max Ihonichor and the rest of the Pittsburgh Steelers as they gear up for training camp in just over a month. He's Brian Bacco. I'm Ed Troop, and we do have Chris Adamski in studio with us. It's the Steelers Standard here on Steelers Nation Radio, part of the Steelers Audio Network.
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2: Hi, Western Pennsylvania. 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
3: 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I am Ed Troop alongside Double B Brian Bacco and Chris Adamski from the Blitz. We've loaned him, I guess, from our good friend Tom Offerman. You can hear Chris and Tom each and every day here on SNR with the Blitz. And also, you can check out Chris's excellent coverage of the Black and Gold at the Tribune Review. Is it the Pittsburgh Tribune Review? Tribune Review? I mean, I technically also do stuff for the Trib, for the Trib Live High School Sports Network, covering Whipple stuff in and around Pittsburgh, Chris. But
4: they want us to brand now this to be Trib Live, which I still, well, I don't want to get that. 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
5: This isn't Chris Adamski from the Tribune Review. This is Buzzsaw from Trib Live.
4: There you go. Yes.
3: Where'd you get the nickname? Everybody calls you that,
4: I could
3: right?
4: go in that hole. The short story is it's from college radio station. That was my nickname on college radio station. I could get a little bit into the story.
5: That doesn't explain why that nickname existed on your college station.
4: Okay, if you want to be...
5: I assume it wasn't arbitrary.
4: The short as I can. The funny corollary of that is, like, I joined the... I don't know what it's like at Pitt or what you call it, but, like, to join the collegiate at Penn State, just like you have to apply and you do an interview and you go through this thing. It's like this whole like formal thing. In the same building at the time was the student radio station. So I'm thinking that. And I thought I kind of wanted to do it, but I was like, oh, you know, it's too much work. So one day I'm like, you know what the hell with that? I went in there, filled out a little application, put it in there. So I drive home, you know, 20 minutes later, my phone rings. I didn't have a cell phone. That's how old I am. And it says, hey, Chris, yeah. So you're interested in radio, sports? I said, yeah. He's like, hey, well, we got a show here. It starts at 6 o'clock. You're not coming like an hour later. I'm like, okay then. So I go in there. I've never been in front of, now I'm a pro in the front of the, no, I never in front of a microphone. I meet these like four guys that are friends and they have this chemistry. And so I'm just a quiet guy in the corner like they are in Major League. Or, you know, he says, dynamite drop in there, Adamski.
3: That's right.
4: I wouldn't say anything. So then this very second week, they organized this sports trivia tournament. There was eight people in the on the staff. I was the eighth seed. They put a bracket. Because I'd never said anything. I was the quiet guy. I was shy and didn't nervous.
5: They thought you didn't know ball.
4: Exactly. So I go and I blow out the one seed. I crush him. Just completely dominate. And they're like, so the guy's name was Mike Socia, same name as that former manager.
3: Yeah, they're saying baseball, the right? Yeah,
4: different spelling, but they would.
3: Yeah.
4: So the host, Rocco DeMero, actually did stuff in Pittsburgh media for a while.
3: Yep.
4: He says Mike Socia runs into a buzzsaw, Chris Adamski.
5: And it stuck.
4: A button from that one little moment, it stuck. Mm. And it generally was insulated amongst that little radio friends, you know, staff I had. But then it got dropped. John Perotto, Rocco again. Rocco did a show in Pittsburgh, had me on a guest. I produced a show, actually. We had John Perotto on. If everybody knows John Perotto around Pittsburgh.
3: Great baseball writer.
4: And Perotto and Rocco's like, hey, Buzzsaw. He's like, whoa. What'd you call Adamski? He said, I called him Buzzsaw. You called him Buzzsaw? What? He's like, he's the Buzzsaw. So then the next day I was doing Pirate games at that time. John Perotto walked into the Pirate press. He's Buzzsaw. Call him Buzzsaw. He loved it so much. And
5: so nothing's insulated in Pittsburgh sports.
4: Yeah, exactly.
3: That's the birth of the nickname. A lot of guys just call you Buzz, right? They got rid of the Buzz.
4: I feel like a different connotation, but you can't complain about nicknames.
3: So
4: you get in trouble.
3: Penn State. Pitt for Double B. I'm Point Park.
4: Point Park.
3: So I can.
5: Double
3: I can,
5: P.
3: But I grew up a Pitt fan. Yeah, that's right. There you go. I grew up a Pitt fan, though, and lots of family members who grew up near Harrisburg. So a lot of Penn State folks in my family. So I can talk to both of you about whatever you want to talk about.
5: You can tolerate him.
3: But not to get off the Steelers subject. We'll jump back on in a second. But just quickly for both of you. You know, we're all about the same age. I know Chris and I are definitely the same age. Double B a little younger than us, Chris. But, you know, we grew up in a time where it was Pitt-Penn State. I mean, that was a big rival. West Virginia-Pitt, that is kind of in play now.

0: never bothered me. I don't know about you. West Virginia never really did much for me with the whole Pitt rivalry, but it was Penn State. Penn State, Pitt, for me, was always the big rivalry growing up.
1: Yeah, I mean, I caught about the tail end of that rivalry still being played every year, and it was. Right. I mean, at that point, then Pitt was falling. Yeah. Yes, certainly. I'm not old enough to remember like those late 70s, early 80s games where you know when 1982 gets brought up a lot, things like that, and those bigger games like that. But it was a. And Penn State joined an independent. I have memories of that. Still following Penn State playing. You look in the newspaper, whichever that's worth now, and you find the standings. And the independents was like 28 teams long. And Penn State's in third place amongst these 28 teams. And Pitt was in there, too, of course, till the Big East came around. Just what a world we live in now. NIL and everything else, college football-wise.
0: We've come full circle.
2: I want to go back to the conversation we were having about cornerbacks and interceptions. How much it really does or doesn't matter. Joey Porter has one interception in each of his first three seasons. So he does not have a multi-interception season. Do you know who has the most interceptions by a corner over the last two seasons in the NFL?
0: Not for just the Steelers, just in the NFL in general. Yeah. Oh, boy.
3: Is it Sauce?
0: How about...
2: No, it's not Sauce Gardner. Kind of is proving my point because that's one of the players you would think of.
0: Yeah, that would be the first one to come to mind.
2: It's not Patrick Surtain the second.
0: That was my second
2: defensive player of the year from 2 years ago. Now, he did pick off four passes that year and he had a pick six, so he put the production.
0: I was
2: going
0: to say Surtain, but
2: not Surtain.
0: Surtain, right.
1: So is your point going to be it's going to be somebody we're not going to get because it's like
2: kind of.
1: No,
2: it's more
0: Darius Slay.
2: No.
0: It's a joke.
2: And it's not Derek Stingley Jr., although he is second tied for second with 9 over the last 2 years. So he does pick off passes despite being, I think most people would consider him one of the best lockdown corners in the NFL. It's Marlon Humphrey has 10. Now, I feel like he's solid, but also
0: you say 10?
2: Yes, he has 10. Wow. Now, tied for second with Derek Stingley Jr. is Dante Jackson.
1: Wow.
2: From the Steelers.
0: Former Steelers. Yes, yes.
2: Now, he picked off like 4 or 5 that year, and then he had another 4 or 5 last year with the Chargers. And does anybody consider Dante Jackson one of the best corners in the NFL?
0: No.
2: No. In fact, he was not very good down the stretch with the Steelers, I would say. So he was picking off passes. He was probably getting targeted a lot in order to do that. Now, don't take anything away from the guy or Humphrey for that matter. You know, they're making plays when they're served up to them and they're not squandering those takeaways for their teams. But I just think that's an interesting point as we go through this. You can't give Joey Porter Jr. market-setting money because he only has 3 career interceptions. Well, certainly not the be-all, end-all for the best corners in the league.
0: Chris, I'm sure you and Tom have talked about this quite a bit, as Brian and I have here on The Standard, about Joey Porter Jr. Right now, there's still no contract extension, not a new contract being offered yet. That has to be at the top of the list, right? It had to be at the top of the list for Omar Khan and that front office going into this offseason. And now, as we sit here, just about a little over a month before the start of training camp, still has to be the top of the list.
1: Yeah, and I think the fact that the two other extensions were done, there might even be a third, maybe a fourth done before they even get to Joey Porter. But I don't think that's a sign of priority ranking in terms of most. I think it's almost the opposite, where it's like, let's get these other ones done. You know, this will be the biggest one, probably the most highest profile, however you want to put it. That's going to be probably the hardest to do to some degree, you could say, probably. So let's get everything else done so we're not, this will last till mid-August, and all of a sudden we're going to knock the rest of these out. So I think that in some ways is that. I don't know what you guys think, but we'd be shocked if it doesn't get done.
2: Yeah, I agree.
1: I could definitely see it going to the very end, maybe. I wouldn't be shocked if it went to week 1 of the regular season, you know, that we leading up to it. I don't think it will, but I wouldn't be shocked if it did.
2: There's precedent for that.
1: Yes. And under Omar Khan, I think we were always trained that was almost like standard practice that they would go. Maybe not to the week 1, but up and after the preseason, let's say, or after training camp, or certainly after camp started. But now, like, there's been so many now that get done May, June, July. We've seen in recent years here, TJ Watt last year before camp started. I always look at it because Joey is very, having the dad in the business, of course, I think is that he's kind of pragmatic.
0: No,
1: and I don't think it will be contentious at all, per se, but I think it could last to the very end of the preseason or camp or however you want to put it. I don't think it'll be, negative in the meet, that kind of thing, per se, but I do think they're

0: you know, Joey knows it's a business, and Joey Jr., because again, growing up around it. And I just think that sense, like the whole deadline pressure, I think both sides will wait maybe until the pressure comes on. At least that's my guess or take on it.
1: For the record, Sauce Gardner has three career interceptions.
0: Really?
2: Brian's still on the sauce.
1: Same as Joey Porter Jr.
2: Still on the sauce.
1: Wow. I'm just asking questions about like evaluating corners and what to make of some of these guys and their quote-unquote worth on the open market, because I guarantee you, like the people who are anti-Joey Porter Jr. extension, or I should say anti-huge money Joey Porter Jr. extension, 25 to 30 million, putting him in the Trent McDuffie tax bracket. Like, they're going to point to, this guy doesn't make that many plays. He has three picks over his entire career. Well, and this isn't just me saying Sauce Gardner is a good player. He was first team all pro in 2023 when he didn't pick off a single pass. The Colts gave up 72 draft picks to get him last year at the deadline and then paid him. So, like, yeah, I mean, it's a position where it's kind of choose your own adventure. If you think picks matter, they don't matter at all. They matter a lot. It makes me kind of want to throw that out in the assessment of Joey Porter Jr. You kind of just have to watch the film and make your mind up that way.
2: He does such a good job of being a shutdown corner that quarterbacks simply just aren't thrown his way. Right, Chris?
0: Yeah, and that's more what you want. It goes back to, and again, the safeties is different, but you don't want that. The splash plays are an element of everything, but ideally, I think if you go into a game and you're a cornerback, right?
2: Yeah.
0: If you don't get targeted all game, you take the number one receiver and you don't get targeted. That's an extreme example to think that your number one receiver wouldn't get even the ball thrown. But that is the ideal. That's the Pandora.
2: You're trying
0: to accomplish.
2: Right.
0: When you go out there, every single snap, your mindset on that snap is he's not getting open. Your mindset on that snap isn't I'm going to have him throw it to me. I'm going to take a pick six back to the house. If you get what I'm saying.
2: So to Chris's point, double B. Does Joey Porter Jr. become a hold-in if this lasts all through training camp and they don't get it done right before the end? TJ Watt, that was not this past contract, but it was two contracts ago. Remember, he signed like right after training camp wrapped up?
1: Yeah, and my take on that was always, I think it was a little more practical for TJ Watt to hold in because simply the nature of that position, there's certainly communication that goes on, but he's more just, every rep is kind of, outside linebacker, you're almost like a kicker in a way. You're like, you're kind of doing the same thing every time. And, you know, for the great ones like Chris Boswell or TJ Watt, most of the time it goes through the upright. Most of the time, you know, you win your rep against the tackle. They're almost like independent contractors out there within the defense, those edge rushers. I mean, it's just beat that guy, find a way to get through that chip, find a way to put pressure on the quarterback. He might get rid of the ball and it's a zero on your box score, but you know, you did your job. I think for a corner, with someone who plays the way Joey plays, there's an element of that, but you also need to be on one accord with the rest of the defense and, or at least the rest of the secondary, and have that kind of second nature feeling with the safety next to you, or if there's a nickel next to you in the nickel defense. So I'm not saying he wouldn't hold in. It's been done by a lot of guys now, and I always kind of go back to Deontay Johnson as being like the one that sort of broke the whole hold-in thing, because it was, you know, TJ does it, you understand it. Minkah Fitzpatrick does it, you understand it. Deontay did it at, what's the happy days? It kind of jumped the shark a little bit when he did have a Pro Bowl to his name at that time in a 1,000-yard season. But still, I think that threatened to open this can of worms of, all right, now any player going into the last year of his deal who's in negotiations might do it. But we haven't seen that. And also to the Steelers front office strategic credit, they have taken care of some of these deals before you've even had to cross that bridge.
0: And I think that's the advantage of the hold in as opposed to hold out, of course, is you're in all the meetings, you're on the field, they're even doing, and there's, I guess they're all, everyone's different, I suppose, in terms of how this theoretically, hypothetically will play out in here in what, 6 weeks, 5 weeks, 5.5 weeks now, geez. In terms of a hold in by Joey Porter Jr., would it be, you know, you do like the walkthrough things even, you know, there could be that. He could be on the field doing that. And I get, you're right. When the bullets are flying, when you're, you know, pads are on and communicating that, it is different. That's true. But it's obviously much better than a generation ago where they wouldn't show up at all. They wouldn't even be there. And now they're here at least. They're certainly in the meetings. They're in the stretches, probably some degree of doing the walkthrough type things when they're at least, you know, mocking or mapping out the defense to a point. So,

0: not as, you know, but in an ideal world, yes, and you're right, and that's why I said under Omar, these past, it's not a coincidence for the past four off seasons, the extensions have been generally been getting done earlier than they have been as we the previous couple decades.
1: Minka was around this time in June. I feel like Alex Highsmith was around this time in June. I mean, shoot, this year Cam Hayward got done in, was it February or March?
2: And by the time you're listening to this, maybe something was done. We're not sure. As the time we record this, everything's still up in the air.
1: Yeah, it feels like it could happen at any moment with the really current front office.
2: It definitely could. Whenever we come back, we will wrap up hour number two here on The Standard and get more of Chris Adamski's thoughts of the Steelers' offseason moves so far, as well as Double B on where the Steelers head. As Chris said, just 5-6 weeks away from Latrobe. It's right around the corner. We'll be here quicker than we all realize. He's Brian Bacco, Chris Adamski with us in studio. I'm Ed Troop. It is the Steelers Standard here on Steelers Nation Radio, part of the Steelers Audio Network.
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3: Wrapping up hour number two here on the Steelers Standard for this week. I am Ed Troop alongside Double B Brian Bacco. Chris Adamski from The Blitz with Tom Offerman in studio with us for this second hour. You can also catch Chris's excellent coverage of the Black and Gold with Trib Live each and every day. 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Chris, how long have you been covering the Pittsburgh Steelers?
4: Late in the 2014 season, I guess. So, yeah, we're approaching the dozen-year mark now. It's crazy to think about. It really is. It's been that long. But, yes, it was I was the Penn State beat writer for a year and a half until November of 2014. Anyway.
3: Any good stories between Double B and Buzz over here of any road trips that we can talk about on the air, not
5: really,
3: R-rated?
5: Because, I mean, to peel back the curtain, I would usually travel with the PG crew, and Buzz would usually travel with the Trib crew, so we're kind of on parallel tracks.
3: Ah, you guys didn't interact. You had to stay on separate sides.
5: I mean, we interacted
3: the
5: plenty in the press box and in the locker room and all that good stuff, but not really. We'd get there via separate means most of the time.
4: We'd be traveling with Chaz Palla and Joe Rutter from it. Joe Rutter, the retired, give Joe a shout out. No longer with
5: former
4: the Tribune.
5: Pro Football Writers of America president.
4: That's right.
5: Joe Rutter.
4: Yeah, we have
5: some respect on his name.
4: Yes, there you go. Exactly.
3: And now you have Chris Harlan with
4: yes,
3: you, right?
4: Yes, Chris Harlan joined the beat. Yes, and
3: known Chris for a long time, so that's good one there with you.
4: Covering the Steelers now, and we used to travel a lot with Kevin Gorman. Oh, now he's not covering the
3: Pirates.
4: There's another
3: one. Yeah.
4: But you're right. It's just the way. Just the
5: Kevin
4: travel
5: Gorman part. Vince Williams was one of his favorite guys, wasn't he?
4: That sounds about right. Yeah, that's right. Yeah. Gorman used to go. I like talking to Vince back in the day. I'm excited. It sounds like I'll get to talk to him on the.
3: You get to talk to him a lot. You're going to be having him a lot there, Chris. We're putting him on. We're lending him to you guys, just like we're Tom's lending you to us today. We're lending you Vince. Now I'm just joking.
5: It's actually
3: of course.
5: A trade.
3: Yeah.
5: A trade. But
4: wow. Yeah. I think. See,
5: we're also going to need a future first. Right?
4: Yeah. I was going to say.
5: No offense.
4: You got an 8-year starting NFL linebacker for me. That's you got to. Yeah. Hopefully, there is some future considerations attached.
3: We were talking about the Steelers Maxi Onichor this hour with Brian's article on Steelers.com about the Steelers first round draft pick. Last segment, we got into the Joey Porter Jr. contract extension, new contract conversation that is yet to take place. So, Chris, I wanted to ask you about the quarterback position, and the Steelers are positioned with Aaron Rodgers, of course, coming back for this year, Will Howard, Drew Aller, and of course, Mason Rudolph, Brendan Sorsby. There's been a lot of conversation this week whether the Steelers should enter that sweepstakes or not. Brian and I both think they shouldn't, but it is intriguing. It's a good topic to talk about on Sports Talk Radio for sure. But your opinion of where the quarterback room is now? I mean, Brian and I have talked a lot about, let's see what we have in Will Howard. Let's see what we have in Drew Aller moving forward. And we know that we're safe with Aaron Rodgers at the QB1 spot, at least for the 2026 season.
4: Yeah, one of the things, as I say, there's two, as we sit here now, even 2.5 months before a hard decision has to be made, really, in terms of setting the 53-man roster for the regular season. So there's a lot of talk, and I get it. Obviously, it's quarterback. Obviously, that's very important to the Steelers' future. If one of the two young guys becomes a franchise quarterback, that's the perhaps even more important what happens, or anything else in training camp, the back of that spot, whatever that, of course, the battle. You would think is the Will Howard Mason Rudolph competition because Drew Aller is obviously going to make the team and Aaron Rodgers is going to make the team. So that's if you break it down, what the decision is or whether you happen to keep four or whatever. I know it doesn't make for good talk, but just let it play out, right? We're going to see how this knock on wood. Maybe it's an injury. You don't hope for that, but maybe that decision makes it itself.
3: Yeah.
4: Maybe we'll take the pot. Maybe Drew Aller is outstanding and just comes out. I mean, looks so good as nobody expected that. Similar to the Maxi Honichor, where we don't expect that. It's not.

0: nobody plans for him to play this year, but maybe he just blows the doors off everybody, and all of a sudden then, okay, you have your quarterback of the future, and that kind of helps you make your decision. Maybe it's the opposite. One of the guys is a terrible camp, and it's just like, well, Howard's throwing interceptions every time he takes the field, and, well, that makes that decision, right? You don't have to worry about that. So there's a lot of runway here to let it play out. I'm not predicting whatsoever they'd keep four quarterbacks. I'm just saying if there's ever a scenario where you would consider it or it would be plausible, it's when you hire a coach, in large part, developing quarterbacks. You have two young quarterbacks. If you like them both at that point, you get to August 26th or whatever the cutdown day is, and you still like them both, but you still want to go in the regular season with a veteran. I think it's worth entertaining or discussing at that point. It's not ideal for many reasons. But, let it play out here and see how it goes. And I think we're all to finally see Will Howard, hopefully, again, who didn't get hurt again in a preseason game, see him in an NFL uniform in a game playing. I think we all want to see that to a degree and see what there is in him. Because a lot of this is based off of even us that watch practice, Brian. I mean, he was hurt on IR for so long and hurt during camp. We don't even that much view him in that context, let alone in a game. And everybody see him against, live competition.
1: Yeah, I'm with you. And it's, like you said, people do want something to sink their teeth into year-round when it comes to the Steelers and football and quarterbacks. But it is going to have to play out on the field. That's why they play the games, as they say. And in this case, that's why they practice, too. But all that being said, I think Mason Rudolph is behind the eight ball here. I think that's kind of a natural reality to live in when there are two young quarterbacks, draft picks, who are also in the mix. And guys that, one obviously handpicked by this coaching staff, unlike yourself, if you're Rudolph, and the other kind of talked up by this coaching staff from the moment that they sat down. And, I think Will Howard only helped himself in OTAs as much as one can. And it's not like we're not sitting in the team meetings afterward and listening to Mike McCarthy go over the film with his offensive staff. But from what we saw, it seemed like he only helped himself. Granted, we might not know if the opposite were true, but I think one of the biggest talking points, even going back to May, was he was the second quarterback out there behind Aaron Rodgers. To me, that had to mean something, and I think it means that Mason Rudolph's going to have a bit of an uphill climb. But if we've learned nothing from his time with the Steelers, every once in a while, he does make that climb and finds a way to reinsert himself into the conversation.
0: I think if you're a Steelers fan, the best case scenario is, because he's younger and he has, theoretically at this point, the higher ceiling, and is that Will Howard, kind of like I thought, goes out and seizes the job. And it's the debate is, you go into the season, you're trying to win a division, you're trying to make the playoffs, and you not have the insurance policy of a veteran proven backup to step in for, who knows, 1, 2, 3, 4 weeks, whatever it might be. It's got to make a head coach nervous or organize, to go into a season like that. But if Will Howard, the best case scenario for all involved is he goes out there and just again, in the preseason, is blowing people away. Although I say all these hypotheticals and I'm like, I want to say has a perfect passer rating in the preseason. I'm like, but we saw that happen 3 years ago and it didn't mean
2: Kenny Pickett.
0: Thing. So Kenny Pickett did that. So that underscores why even the preseason game, but that goes back circling again, underscores why a team is nervous not to have a Mason Rudolph on the roster when the season starts, because what can you prove during the preseason that might carry over? All of a sudden, Rodgers, you're 6-2. Rodgers says an injury is out 2 or 3 weeks. Will Howard steps in and oh boy. He's not what now that we're facing live defenses and defensive coordinators game planning, this isn't going how we thought whenever Mason Rudolph could. So you understand why it's, from a coach's perspective, why you might not want to do that.
2: But you have to find out one way or another with Will Howard, Drew Aller, what you have there. We know what we have in Mason Rudolph, and we know what we will have with Aaron Rodgers at the quarterback spot. Chris, the other big subject as far as a training camp battle goes, outside of the quarterback position of who backs up Aaron Rodgers and what you have there in the future with either Aller or Will Howard, is the wide receiver spot behind DK Metcalf and Michael Pittman Jr. In the battle between the rookie second-round draft pick Jeremy Bernard and Roman Wilson. What did the Steelers do there with Roman Wilson? Your thoughts on that battle for the wide receiver 3 spot?
0: That's one of those things where, there's always the gray area of what exactly we saw and we're allowed to see and stuff like that, but it's... I get the impression that Roman Wilson is a lot bigger candidate or a lot more of a candidate than I would have thought for that job. Now, maybe it's a deference to the veteran
2: okay.
0: who has been here already, and you don't want to put the rookie in already.

0: But it, again, we talk about what you're kind of rooting for because of the higher ceiling, and because if you want, if you're a Steelers fan or the Steelers, you want to like, oh my God, like Jerry, we got a steal in the second round here. He comes and just blows you away, and he's, you know, capable of being a starting caliber receiver right off the bat like that. So again, I would think by the end of it, I've also been on record a lot saying that one way or another before September 13th, another veteran receiver is going to be here. Trade, cut.
1: Okay.
0: Cut down day. It's not. I feel like one way or another they'll add another guy. I feel like that's my prediction at least. So I don't think. You know, I still think Bernard. I think Bernard would be the wide receiver three. Is my short answer in turn when the season starts.
2: You think they add a veteran to actually be on the 53-man roster or just compete?
0: I mean,
2: because I don't know where you'd really put him on the roster. You'd have to move on from.
0: Well, that's what. Yeah, I mean, the guy that would kind of slot in is the fourth wide receiver. I'm not talking like a major.
2: Yeah,
0: contributor. Maybe you're right. Maybe it would be a practice.
2: The depth chart's already filling up, though, with guys who do other things like Ben Skoranek, yeah. Caden Wiegen.
0: And that is sort of, yes, when you have two kind of special teams guys that maybe can contribute to some degree offensive, but are on your wide receiver position room. And Wiegen, you can kind of use that as a chess piece. Is that a six receiver? Is that a, you know, in terms of allocation on your roster, in terms of, I know he's going to be a wide receiver, but in terms of building a 53-man, because, you know, assuming he, I certainly project him to make the team,
2: yeah,
0: and to be a return specialist. But even if he's not a wide receiver, if he becomes your sixth or seventh on the in terms of the position label, he might not actually be a receiver.
2: I mean, the other possibility here is maybe Jeremy Bernard and Roman Wilson both play a decent amount, and maybe it's Michael Pittman Jr. doesn't play as many snaps as we all kind of expected and thought he would when they traded for him from the Colts. Maybe less could be more for someone like Pittman, who's what, nearing 30, I guess, at some point. A lot of tread off the tires in the league. If maybe he's not playing the same amount of snaps he did with the Colts, but he's overall more efficient with what he does for you with the Steelers.
3: The other big battle, too, while we stay on the offensive front here, Chris, is the offensive line. We know Troy Fontanu, Mason McCormick have switched from right to left. Zach Frazier not going anywhere. If anything, he potentially could be an all-pro center by the end of the 2026 season. But on the right side, they got to figure out right guard, Spencer Anderson, Brock Hoffman, the newcomer, the big draft pick that everybody loves to talk about, Jennings Dunker. Maybe he works his way into there. In the right tackle spot, we know Dylan Cook did great last year, filling in at the end of the season for Broderick Jones. He'll be in the mix, of course, with Maxi Onuchor as well.
0: Yeah, right. And then, I mean, whatever, at this point, I think the play, Broderick Jones, not that you're writing him off, but you're certainly not going to, you can't plan him at this point. And maybe it's a bonus. Maybe he does come back, and maybe he's, I don't know. I don't, that's the way I kind of look at it. You know, cause you want to throw him into that race, but until he's kind of cleared to practice or is practicing fully, at least you can't even, you know, maybe it again later in the season. I don't know. So it is interesting how much of a runway or chance to win the job is Onuchor. Like I said earlier, you certainly, if you want to give him the opportunity to show you that he is ready, and you know he has more college starts than some of the other tackles take. As much as he is a raw prospect, there were first round picks at tackle that started fewer college games than he did. So in some ways, you could make the case he could be ready. But I'm sure in an ideal world, you want to develop more. And I think Dylan Cook's proved over that 5 or 6 game stretch last year he can handle the job.
3: I agree.
0: So I would still imagine that. Yeah, the right guard thing is, so far Dunker's been repping a left guard, which is kind of interesting. Or you know, what the logic behind that is per se. And Spencer Anderson, is that again? Is that go back to the deference to the veteran holdover? Is that kind of what that was, or is that a sign of where kind of the depth chart does stack at this moment in terms of where they're going at right guard?
2: Yeah, I think everybody just assumed that the rookies would get a chance to skyrocket in there, but maybe the staff likes the returning players that they didn't quote unquote recruit more than we expected. But I just wanted to give one last note, guys, on the receiver.
0: They go back to interceptions again. You've been going back this over and over.
3: It's moved on.
2: 2023.
0: Like, you know, Sauce Gardner. You know.
2: Mike McCarthy. Well, I'm sure there's more. There could be more. Maybe I'll get those ready for next time. But 2023, Mike McCarthy's Cowboys. His receivers all pretty much stayed healthy throughout the season. CeeDee Lamb was your alpha. He played 84% of the snaps, but Brandon Cooks played 68%. Michael Gallup played 52%, and Jalen Tolbert, as the de facto receiver four, played still 40%.
3: That's a lot.
2: His top four receivers all played more than 40% of the snaps. Just when you think about the Metcalf, Pittman, Bernard, Wilson split and how that goes. Now, this team might use more tight ends than the 2023 Cowboys.

Cowboys. They might run the ball a little bit more, but McCarthy said it, you know, the one day before practice that he looks at offense not necessarily as 11 personnel or 12 personnel, but you have your single back offense, your two back offense, and then your no back offense. So just some food for thought.

0: tested. There's a lot of like, well,
1: who knows?
0: Yeah, we assume this will happen, but why do we assume? Because it's entirely different staff that's in charge of that decision. So it's a lot more keep you on your toes now going into camp, I feel like.
2: We will definitely see how it plays out. Chris Adamski, thank you so much for joining us here for the second hour of The Standard today. We appreciate it.
0: Enjoyable time. I'm glad to be in this big different studio. I'm on camera and everything. Like I'm out of my comfort zone.
1: You're on candid camera.
0: There you go.
2: You're in the A studio with us. That's for sure. You go to the third mic. You'll be in here next week. You got to come to the big one. And we get out of that freezer that we have over there.
0: True. That
2: we're usually in the one next to you and you and Tom each day. Right, Double B. Special programming note: Double B and I off the next 2 weeks, so we'll be back on the air here on SNR after the 4th of July. But you can catch Chris Adamski with Tom Offerman on the Blitz right here on SNR each and every day. And Double B, enjoy your break.
1: You too. See you, Ed.
2: All right, that's going to do it for the Steelers Standard for today. For Chris Adamski, Brian Bacco, I'm Ed Troop. It is the Steelers Standard here on Steelers Nation Radio, part of the Steelers Audio Network.
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17: 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It said Mindy.
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17: 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And this person looked over and drove away. Left everything at the branch. 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
3: So much focus and excitement with Mike McCarthy and the Steelers offense this year is wrapped up in the passing game, and how could it not? That's his bread and butter. He won, or at least oversaw, Aaron Rodgers winning multiple MVPs with a passing offense. He won a Super Bowl with that same quarterback with an offense that liked to attack aerially as opposed to on the ground. But I don't think that he's allergic to running the football whatsoever. And that magic number of 55 that he revealed to us that he's looking to get to as far as offensive touches are concerned, offensive snaps are concerned, it don't matter how he gets there. He could run the ball 50 times and throw it five more. As long as he hits that magic number, he feels pretty good about winning a football game. And I want to focus on the running backs to start the show today, Chris, and the running game for the Steelers, because like I said, I think a lot of the focus is on quarterback. What's it going to do with the quarterback? Wide receivers now. How is that passing game going to look? But you need to have a healthy balance in the NFL. And not to get all, you know, super cliche and, you know, indulge the superiority of our own division, but you need to run the football in the AFC North, especially when things start to, you know, snow and hail and sleet sideways and the wind is whoosh, like crazy. It's a little hard to cut through that. Now, your quarterback is a Greek god as far as his arm is concerned, so he can still cut through it somewhat, but you're going to need to run the ball in this league to be successful. You're going to need to have a fair sense of balance, and that's also just a smart thing to do. If you have a quarterback as old as Aaron Rodgers is, it can help protect him more than anything is if you have a strong running game. And the Steelers had a good running game last year, added to that room, well, broke even in that room, let's say that, as far as the addition and the subtraction is concerned. But we've talked ad nauseum that we think that it's a better fit as far as Rico Dowdle is concerned. We like the offensive line, especially when it comes to run blocking, especially that left side of the line. There's a lot of reasons to think that this team can run the hell out of the football this coming season.
4: Mike McCarthy mentioned a lot that AFC North style, he wants to embrace that.
3: And which, coming from the NFC North, it's basically a carbon copy. Yeah, sure. I mean, yeah, I know Detroit has a dome and Minnesota has a dome. You know what? Never mind. You're soft. It's just Chicago and Green Bay.
4: Cleveland's going to be soft here soon.
3: That's
4: too.
3: That's right. So. They're going to join the softness.
4: Yeah, soft as tissue paper. So, but we know, and we saw the last time there was an AFC North intradivisional playoff game, the Steelers and the Ravens ran for 200 and whatever yards
3: exactly.
4: It was. Way too many yards. And it's annually now. I mean, the NFL, whether it's a good thing. I enjoy them. I think it's fitting. Everybody knows it's going to come down every single year. The two teams being contention. Steelers Ravens is always in January, right? Or December 28th, after Christmas, put it that way.
3: Both of them. They basically sneak them both in after Christmas. No, yeah. But it doesn't start until November as far as that rivalry is concerned. And we can get into that in another day, unpack that box of why that never comes earlier on the schedule. But you got to run the football when the weather turns like that in Baltimore, in Pittsburgh.
4: Yeah, and that's what I remember. Everybody remembers. Now, that was, I guess, HBO driven, probably, although nobody admitted it. That whenever an AFC North game was after Thanksgiving or whatever that was.
3: That was a crazy coincidence.
4: Yeah, that won't happen.
3: We scheduled HBO this year, too? What?
4: Oh, really? That's amazing. But there's always going to be AFC. I remember the last year was the Steelers had played 10 times post Thanksgiving in Cincinnati in the past 10 years. It was, and one of them was a playoff game. They played that one opener. Remember the Minkah Fitzpatrick blocked. It was the only time they played until this past year in Cincinnati.
3: That's right.
4: Before the third week of November
3: and
4: or whatever.
3: It was an epic classic NFL. I mean, look at what happens when you feed the AFC North to each other in the first week of the season. We set the tone.
4: You would think one of these years, like Steelers Ravens, could be a week one game, right?
3: Oh my God.
4: Whether it be there's so many primetime windows now and stuff. And I get, you know, Monday night opener, Steelers Ravens would be kind of cool, I think.
3: But regardless. Then you'd be able to throw the ball all over.
4: Well,
3: and then my entire point in this segment would be completely moot.
4: We don't want that to happen, but

0: Yeah, we'll erase this segment if they ever do start playing. But that's the point, is there's so many games that are played. And, you know, I mean, the Ravens right now, they went out and they already had, I mean, they had MVP quarterback. I know he runs, but they acquired Derrick Henry a couple years ago, the most bruising old school running back there is in the NFL right now. And the Steelers had trouble stopping him that first year, right? A little better last year, but on both sides of the ball, you know you're going to have to do that. It's almost cliche to a point, but again, Mike McCarthy, despite all of his success, you're right, you know, fostering MVP quarterbacks, things like that, and the reputation he has for a lot of points, he's embracing that he wants to be able to do things that win. You know, between the weather, between the opponents, between
1: yes,
0: the Browns. I don't, and who knows? You know, they change coaches so often. You never know what, and they have a brand new coaching staff. Who knows what they want to do? I used to always say how. Now this is 5 or 6 years ago. There was a little era there where I think maybe it bottomed out like you know how running back salaries went down and everything, and they're still down to a point, but they're kind of recovering a little bit. I think that the bottoming out of running game football was whatever 5, 6, 7 years ago around that era, and yet the only 3 or 4 teams still were very power running teams, and 2 of them were. Steelers, you know, the Ravens and Browns, and then like the Titans when they had Derrick Henry, and the Steelers seemed to play the Titans every year during that era too. So they're playing a lot of games in that. I know I'm talking defense with that, but it shows kind of it is important, and it will be important if they want to get where they want to go.
1: You know, after they go to Tampa Bay that week before they go to Paris, October 18th, then they come home for Cleveland, obviously, right after the Paris game, bye week. At Cincinnati in the middle of November, at Philadelphia around Thanksgiving, home against Denver, home against the Texans, Thanksgiving weekend for Denver, Black Friday game, and then December, first game of December is against Houston. I mean, that's outdoors in tough weather situations, you would assume, at that time of the year, at least that variable is likely to happen. But furthermore, those are just teams that can get the hell after your quarterback, right? At Cincinnati, that's scary all of a sudden. They can supply a fair bit of pressure now, we think, on paper, when it comes to getting after your quarterback. At Philadelphia, never win in Philadelphia, and we know that defense is great at applying pressure. Denver's one of the best defenses in football. If they're not, the other team that is coming right after Houston is maybe the best defense in football. So that is some sharp teeth right there. And I know... in June, that the best plan of attack against those type of defenses isn't to be like Navy football and run the triple option and run it 80 times.
0: Oh, yeah, they have Navy running back on their team. So,
1: we should do it that way.
0: All of a sudden, wait a minute.
1: But I do think that you need to lead with the running game against teams like that. You know, Rodgers' weakness last year was so clearly teams with great pass rush. Well, if you can lead the offensive charge with a strong running game and punch them in the mouth that way, and, you know, these great pass rushers get into their pass rush, and Will Anderson, you know, gets into a battle with a Fautanu, and he looks like he's going to win, and he's going to get to Rodgers, and then, oh, it was a handoff to Rico Dowdle that he took 10 yards up the field, and now all of a sudden we got a new set of downs, and here's another handoff, and there's 8 more yards, and then just keep pounding it and pounding it and pounding it. Then all of a sudden they tire themselves out a little bit, rushing the passer for no reason, and then having to weigh in on stopping the run, which is hard to do because that's what the Hogs want to do against these pass rushers, is they want to be able to get out of their stance instead of having to catch them and try to finesse them in a pass block. They want to run them right over. They want to imply their will on them. That's the best way to attack teams that have deadly pass rushes, and that swath of games right there, when the weather starts to turn towards November, those are all deadly pass rushes.
0: This is a little side observation, but it ties into what you're saying. I was talking about earlier. I would bet the Steelers didn't. First of all, the Steelers did not play a dome game this season at all. There's probably a good chance this is the last time they'll ever play a season without one dome game. If you think about it, if Cleveland's building one in a few years. They would have played one in New Orleans this year, but they got moved. It just so happened the dome team, the Colts and the Texans, the Falcons, they all play them at home this year instead of on the road. It's just kind of like quirky that they play all outdoor games this year. So I don't know, just something to know. We'll talk about that another show, but it sort of ties into what we, because you were talking about the conditions, and you went through that run, you know, after November, like, wow, it's a lot of outdoor games against, you know, when you're playing in bad weather cities, including your own, you know, or cold weather cities. And just like, that's pretty much the entire schedule. I mean, you throw in the Jacksonville game there, I guess is the one.

0: exception for throughout the whole second half of the season, generally speaking. You're either at home or, you know, once you get past Halloween, once you get past into November, it's either all either like AFC North or, you know, Philadelphia is in there. You know, I mean, Carolina after Christmas isn't, you know, Charlotte's not exactly a southern locale at that point.
1: You're home there anyway.
0: Yeah, they're home there.
1: Tennessee is the next.
0: That's what I meant to say. Yeah. Nashville. I mean, Nashville.
1: It's right
0: January.
1: There as far as the south is concerned, but it's going to be cold in Nashville.
0: Yeah.
1: That's going to be at least like a 45-degree day at best.
0: Yeah, certainly not a trot. What do you think of like a warm weather type place? So, but yes, and that all, and the Steelers getting, and we've talked a lot about, Gainwell won the team MVP, and he is a unique player, a unique athlete, and I think the Steelers used him as well as you can pretty much last year, squeeze everything you can out of him, and there's things you can do with him that you can't do with, including Rico Dowdle, but Rico Dowdle is more of the running back. Like, he is a running back, right? Kenneth Gainwell doesn't look like a running back. He kind of doesn't have a style like a running back, and he was effective at what he did, but Dowdle especially, you know, he looks like an AFC North running back, right? Finally, like the Steelers have. I mean, Najee Harris looked like an AFC North running back, too, and he sort of played like an AFC North running back as well. But Rico Dowdle is back to kind of that mold, and it will be. And let's face it, ideally, right, you get a lead, and you're able to then you run the ball more in the second half. You're trying to take away a clock. You're trying to preserve clock whenever you have a lead, and that's when you want to be able to run the ball more. So that all kind of fits together that way, too. And we talked about a lot how I am curious to see how that division of labor splits Warren and Dowdle. I mean, that's going to be talked about all camp. I'm sure we won't get a real answer, obviously, until the regular season starts. But even during camp practices and just the team drills, and I mean, there's so much new. I'm just thinking, going through my head now about it, there's probably not going to be seven shots, right? I mean, seven shots was right there. It's a high leverage play where you want your the first snaps, usually they put their best 11 out there, and you really can kind of glean things from that. And we're not going to have that now, probably. Yeah. So you know, we'll see how they do team drills. Maybe they might not come out hot like that, you know, and you might not know, so you might not be able to get as many clues as you could maybe for what they might do in a third and three in week one against, you know, this year against Atlanta, whatever it might be, where as in the past, you had a pretty good idea what personnel and what kind of things they might do.
1: I just remember last year, so many games, you know, I'd sit down for DVE's pregame show with Matt Williamson, and we would just pound the table that this is a good running football team. Like, this team can run the football. They just have a problem committing to it, and they'd get away from it too much throughout games. And in the second half of games, they would just stray away too much from what was very successful in the first half of running the football. And you know, last year they finished towards the bottom of the league with 103.3 yards per game on average. That was the last team to have over 100 yards per game on the ground as far as rushing is concerned, so they were towards the bottom of the league in that. But they have 4.3 yards per carry. First of all, as far as the Steelers were concerned, as far as an individual comparison, or from a comparison from an internal standpoint, I mean, that's night and day from where they were last year or the year before. Like, they were hovering around that four, even under 4 yards per carry. 4.3 yards per carry is, that's what you're looking for. Anything, like the Mendoza line for running backs, right, or rushing the football in football is rushing the football in football. The rushing the football is 4 yards per carry. Like, that's always kind of been like that line of delineation. You're above it, you're good, you're at it, you're okay. We got to kind of need a little bit more of a sampling of what you're bringing to the table to judge you. And if you're below it, well, you better be like Jerome Bettis or John Riggins good if you're below it, because other than that, you're not looking like an effective player. And that goes for an overall rushing attack as well. Last year at 4.3 was just a big-time improvement for the Pittsburgh Steelers, and that put them right around the middle of the NFL, which, again, maybe if you committed to it a little bit more, that number rises up a little bit. Your yards per game rises up a little bit. They just had so many reasons to run the football more last year and decided not to do it.
0: Yeah, it really, that was a curious, because that was sort of Arthur Smith. Like, he came from Derrick Henry, right? And that's kind of how, yep, that's how he made his star. What was part of that offense and the 2,000-yard rushing seasons and all that. So it really was, I mean, looking back at it now in retrospect, I mean, his reputation was big on tight ends, big on running backs. And the Steelers starting tight end had his least productive season pretty much by far. And everybody scratched their head, why isn't he being used more? And the running game was actually working for the Steelers, which hadn't done in the previous few years. And they never committed to that either. So interesting how that worked out that way. But like I said, I do think, and Dowdle has the history with the head coach.

0: the play caller. So I think there's a lot of, you know, symmetry the way it fits together in that sense. I do think it'll be more. I think you'll see. And a lot of things about carries in terms of play, people talk about balance, and it doesn't have to be 50-50 per se when you talk about balance, but I mean, the threat has to be there on both sides, and game flow, game situation will dictate a lot of the teams that have more rushing yards, more rushing attempts, because if you're ahead all the time, like I said earlier, you're going to run more, and if you're behind all the time, you're going to be passing more. It's just naturally the way it works overall. So it doesn't have to necessarily, the raw numbers don't have to fit it, but there has to be games and situations. Maybe it's bad weather late in the season like we talked about. Maybe it is a situation where you're ahead in a game. Maybe it's a matchup against a team that's terrible against the run, thing, you know, whatever it might be. Maybe one, maybe your star wide receiver's hurt or otherwise absent, like happened last year for a couple of games.
1: They can survive that better now.
0: Yes. Yes. I think they're better. They're equipped this year. And in the offensive line, we talked about a lot. Again, we feel like it's still ascending the way because they're still a young unit overall.
1: Yes, and again, that magic number 55, it's just about getting to that point. It doesn't matter how you get to that point. And something that you said at the beginning of this segment that I think is so true when it comes to McCarthy, he will be flexible as far as his plan of attack is concerned. He won't be, you know, stuck in his ways as far as this is what the game plan was, and it's going to work because I know it's going to work. It's going to take a little bit of time, I guess, to finally break through and just keep kind of ramming that head against the wall. If they bring a game plan to the table against, I don't know, let's say Tennessee later in the season, where it's like, hey, once we get to this point of the year, they're really vulnerable against the pass. You know, Jeffrey Simmons has been, you know, great this year, but he's a bit banged up at this point and the season's kind of over. So you know how it goes with players like that. So let's get out there and we can throw the ball a little bit on these guys. We're looking good as far as winning the division is concerned. Let's loosen up Rodgers a little bit. Let's get him some nice work before the playoffs. But then you're just running the ball and running the ball and running the ball, and it's like 8 yards, 9 yards, 8 yards. He's just going to keep going that way. He will continue to go down the path that is offering the least resistance throughout a football game. He will go with whatever is working, even if that means, oh, I kind of read this wrong as far as what our initial plan of attack was going to be. So, yeah, he likes to pass the football. Yeah, you're going to be in 11 personnel a lot. Yeah, I'm excited to see these new wide receivers, Pittman and Bernard, infuse themselves into a offense that overall you're very excited about. But if you're running that rock, he's going to continue to run that football, and he's not going to have a second thought about it. And at this stage of Rodgers' career, I don't think he's going to have a second thought about it either. Maybe in the past, Rodgers would be like, all right, Mike, come on. Like, I'm going to open this thing up a little bit. Let's get up by 3 touchdowns and cruise onto the finish line, and I want my 4-touchdown, no interception performance out here. And it was smart to lean into that because Rodgers could do that. But now at this stage, I think he would kind of just lay back and float down the lazy river of life that is a quarterback with an extremely strong running game.
0: And how much have we heard, and a lot of it's the context, or some of it's the context of Drew Aller learning under center and things like that. And under center football is necessary for play action, and play action, how much has that been harped on, that they want to have under center football?
1: Yes.
0: The play action. The play action works because the running game's working, right? It all sort of ties together. It's not just running the ball for the sake of running the ball, although that is great, and if you can get 5 yards of carry, then heck, just do it. You're right, every play. But whether you're doing it or not, the threat has to be there. The calls have to be there. You have to run the plays. And obviously, you want them to be as successful as possible. And the more successful they are, the better off the passing game is, because the more the play action can be part of your offense.
1: Suck those safeties, those linebackers in. Get that first step going forward instead of backwards. And then Rodgers has the wherewithal and the arm talent to make that a crucial mistake sometimes for opposing defenses. And furthermore, when your quarterback is not the best against pressure, and maybe you want to get some quick hitters against the team with a good pass rush, well, quick hitters can turn into big gains when you pull guys out of position on that defensive side of the ball because that quick hitter started with a nice little fake handoff into Dowdle's gut, or a fake little pitch out to Warren, and then it's a quick slant to DK. So I think everything flows so beautifully off of play action, and they had improved in play action last year, started running it more and more, and I think that it was only obvious to anyone that the Steelers a few years ago

0: when they were really lacking in that play action game were cheating themselves as far as making life way more difficult than it had to be offensively. It makes life easier for you. There's a reason why it's a thing.
1: Yes,
0: it works.
1: It is. Like, yes. I mean, and because the margins are so, you're talking about, especially at this level, right? I mean, it's exactly at this level. The margin between the great, I mean, the worst players are the best players, and they're called, you know, whatever. Everybody knows the great athletes there are. So you just that split second of hesitation and a safety or a linebacker or whoever it is that can get a guy open into a spot, and that's why you do it. And everything's, and I mean, you can go, we can go real into the, you know, I don't say advanced offenses, but what the McVay type, it's all movement and things. That's just designed to kind of, for that, again, for that split second, confuse the defense. It's not like you hope for it, and it can happen every once in a while. You got a busted coverage, that type of confusing the defense, but it's just that little second of hint of indecision at that one moment when you see something or your eyes are going this direction, and then all of a sudden, bang, you're going there. And then that's what play action is for, and that's what, no matter what, even the teams that, I don't know how, I don't know, running gun, or how much of a air it out type quarterback you have, however you want to term that, that it just can be that much better whenever you have the threat of running too.
0: We're going to keep talking about the running game more when we come back, and maybe focus more so on the individuals that are part of that running game in Dowdle and Warren. So that's next on the Steelers Blitz. Tom Offerman and Chris Adamski on Steelers Nation Radio, part of the Steelers Audio Network.
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4: Hi, Western Pennsylvania. This is Edgar Snyder. I want to thank you for over 40 years of trusting my law firm. During those years, we've helped thousands of people just like you, our neighbors. We're here for you. We're here for our community. We're here for our region. If you've been seriously hurt in an accident, you need to talk to a lawyer, even if it's not us. If you do call us, know that you'll have the firm with over 40 years of experience fighting to get the money you deserve. And of course, there's never a fee unless we get money for you.
5: Tom and Chris coming at you on the Steelers Blitz here on Steelers Nation Radio. We're talking about the running attack for the 2026 Pittsburgh Steelers and how we shouldn't forget about it. It should be a very impactful and successful rushing attack for Pittsburgh. And it's something that I think this offense doesn't need to lean on, and it doesn't need it to be the identity of the offense, but we might, you know, halfway through the season or once the season is coming to a close, look back and say, wow, that really did turn into what the identity of this football team was. They were a running football team, and that really happened organically. The two main characters in this cast, as far as running the football is concerned, Dowdle and Warren, we talk about them all the time. And I think the most exciting thing about that, Chris, is waiting to see what nickname comes available for them, because as we all know, every great duo of running backs in the NFL has a great nickname, like Sonic and Knuckles, what used to be the tandem in Detroit, and, you know, you just have a tendency to get, like, Smash and Dash, Thunder and Lightning,
6: those things.
5: Thunder and
6: Lightning become cliche because everybody kind of uses it when you're a big running back.
5: But
6: they, what was that original Brandon Jacobs and, like, Tiki Barber? Am I right on that? Or am I trying to remember the Giants? Maybe they had the original Thunder and Lightning. You remember what I'm talking about?
5: I don't know. But that does make a lot of sense, because that would be the change of Thunder is the boom basher, like Brandon Jacobs.
6: He's one of the bigger running backs.
5: Tiki Barber, yes.
6: Of this generation, or I don't even know, that old generation now, probably two generations ago. Regardless, yes, you need a good tandem nickname, right? I mean, I think you like to do it. Sometimes they catch on virally. Is that a word? Virally?
5: I don't think we're in any position to make it happen. I'd love to be that creative.
6: We have influence.
5: Well, that's you too. I mean, you could come up with a cool one too. So we're going with Thunder and Lightning. We're going to go with, how about we go with Lightning and Thunder?
6: Look at that.
5: But in all seriousness, I like being in a position that we can joke around about a duo having a nickname, because you can't just do that with a second string running back who is any old second string running back. We're talking about a legitimate duo. We're talking about two guys that could carry the load as that number one back on this team. And I think that if you can get yourself into that position as an NFL team, that's where you want to be in the modern day. You need almost a 1A and 1B. Unless you're going to have, like, Derrick Henry, Christian McCaffrey, you know what I mean? Top of the food chain type running backs. You definitely are wise to go the 1A, 1B route, because I really only think there's a handful of those truly, truly elite top tier, give the ball 20 plus, 25 plus times a game to them, right? Your Jonathan Taylors and your Derrick Henrys. But there are very good backs below that tier that, if complemented well with another back that isn't too far off of them, then I think you can make, in kind of the aggregate, a room that is just as, if not more effective, than teams that have kind of just that one top dog running back.
6: Just looking at the snap counts last year.

0: year. Kenneth Gainwell played 50% and Jaylen Warren 47%. So almost pretty much identical split. And that's really what you kind of saw the past in the latter days of Najee Harris and Jaylen Warren. And I feel like that was sort of, here it is in 2023, Najee Harris 53 and Jaylen Warren 48. So you have almost, this has been, we're going on 3 years in a row here almost, where it was almost an exact split between the or as close to as you can get. They're always right next to each other, and the team of 50% and 40%. So they've been relatively close. I do think there was, under when Harris was still here, there was still a deference to him, I think, to a point. He was the first round pick, and Warren was the undrafted guy. He came into the league a year earlier, part of the Steelers a year earlier. So I think now Warren is sort of the incumbent too. So I think there's something that, but you're going to see, I think everybody expects to be a split. It will be interesting to see how much it is split. And what method it split or what manner it split. Is it series to series? I know Mike Prosciutto was doggedly trying to figure that out throughout mini camp and OTAs, asking around, and everybody's either not showing their hand or doesn't know yet. I think it's probably a combination of both, where they weren't going to show their hand anyway, but it's also feeling this out, and that's literally what training camp's for, right? You have a whole new coaching staff and a play caller and a coordinator. You're seeing your personnel, you're seeing in the field what's working in practice. Maybe not necessarily what's working in the preseason game, because I don't expect a lot of work for either Dowdle or Warren in the preseason, but certainly during practices and what type of plays work, who's looking good, who's maybe embracing things in the meeting room, things like that, and we could see how kind of everything fits together, how they do fit. But I think you'll see it in a lot of different manners. I think you will see full series where Dowdle will be out there, then a full series where Warren's out there, and then you'll see there'll be packages where maybe in a third down, Warren comes in a third and long or something like that, and if there's a quote unquote goal line back per se, it's probably more like a Dowdle. Those kind of things. But either way, I do expect them to be within, no more than plus or minus 5 or 6% of each other, I think, in terms of the snap split between the two. And, maybe sprinkle in some Caleb Johnson or something. That's a whole nother. I know we talked a lot of Caleb Johnson, but whoever else might be.
1: And I don't think you want to ignore Heidenreich.
0: That's right.
1: As being a gadget type of player. And sometimes a gadget type of player finds himself on the field in that running back position. I know that there are new rules as far as protected practice squad members. Heidenreich might fit that bill in his first year, wouldn't you say? Like, as someone who, hey, you're kind of positionless as far as running back wide receiver is concerned. You're a bit of a hybrid. We have a room that we like at wide receiver. Although, now that I'm talking out loud, if you don't add at the wide receiver room, maybe you stash him there as quote-unquote wide receiver, and then you can use him in the backfield. But I digress. You have a receiver room that you could fill out without him, and the running back room just looks flat-out crowded enough already to put him in that third spot, which is really all you're going to carry is those three running backs. So, and maybe even only two running backs if you feel like you're comfortable enough with just getting off the scrap heap or something like that. But you're going to have three make this team.
0: Like, his Homer count as a right. I mean, he does count. He's a running back.
1: I think he'd be third. Definition. He would be one of the. It's like Hamer or Caleb Johnson would be competing for that spot. But you've got to find a way maybe to put Heidenreich somewhere else and protect him. And now they can do that on the practice squad. But anyway, my point being is there's definitely a lot of different pieces that can play in that backfield, but your top two dogs, your top two pieces are very effective and very established players in this league. And I think Dowdle, what really excites me about him, Chris, is when you saw Hubbard get hurt last year, he came in and was like Barry Sanders for like three straight weeks for the Carolina Panthers. And that shows that if Jaylen Warren were to suffer an injury at any point this year, and hopefully he does not, Dowdle can come in and not just be an impactful player, but really carry the offense. If that kind of production again happens, if this same scenario plays out for him. And Jaylen Warren, we already know, if there's no running back available behind him, what he looks like, or if he has to be pressed into starting duty, he's done that before in the past, and he's looked fantastic and put up great numbers himself as well. So you're protecting yourself from injury off of either or, because one of those guys can really step up for a short sample size period of time and carry the load themselves. But the tandem is what makes them their best. The room itself, especially those two guys, is what excites you about the running game for the

0: Steelers and not necessarily the names of Jalen Warren and Rico Dowdle, because they're good players, but they're not, you know, names that you would look at and say, okay, that's the number one head honcho playmaker on any offense, really, in the league. So, and I'm not saying that they might not be the most productive players this year, but just on paper, you wouldn't point to them first if you were drafting, you know, skill players from the Steelers. So the tandem, the group in general, I think makes a very strong running game for Pittsburgh. And not to harp on this, but once again, last year we saw that it was a pretty strong running game for the Steelers. And now maybe there will be a little bit more of a commitment to it when they see it's working.
1: And I'm glad you brought up Dowdle's stretch last year whenever Chuba Hubbard was hurt for Carolina, and how, because you mentioned how, and it's true, that amongst the 32 teams, McCaffrey, Barkley, Derrick Henry, maybe, even then they use a lot of Keaton, you know. But in terms of the from when I was a kid, whenever the running backs played 80% of the snaps and, you know, you're just giving the ball 30 times a game or whatever, that kind of thing doesn't really exist anymore. In some part because every team essentially has two starting caliber running backs and likes to go to two system for various reasons. But when the situation called for it, when somebody's hurt and you don't have another option, he's proven he can be that. I'm not saying he is Derrick Henry, of course, in terms of he's not a Hall of Famer, that kind of thing. I just mean he can play all those snaps, get all those touches, be a lead workhorse quality back if necessary, if called upon, if something happens to Warren or whatever it might be, and when they need it in a certain situation, a certain game, or a stretch of a few weeks. So it's good to have that in the tool bag tool when you're talking about Dowdle, when you're talking about the Steelers running game and the running backs core overall.
0: No question. Now, let's get to that third running back in the room. Let's get to that player that's going to be, you know, making this team as a special teams guy. And is that going to be a Caleb Johnson, a second-year player? Is that going to be a Travis Homer? That kind of feels to me a bit like the position battle, because, again, I think they're going to get a little creative when it comes to hide him, Reich, if they have to, or stash him in the wide receiver room. So to take him out of the equation. So I think you've got Caleb Johnson going up against Travis Homer, and I don't know if ironic is the right way to put this or just how funny life can be sometimes, but special teams is going to be the numero uno head honcho potentially in what is decided there when it comes to that final spot in the running back room. And Caleb Johnson having that big, big blunder, that gaffe that really set his rookie season all the way back against Seattle, just letting the ball land in the end zone and walking out of it. And just, you know, that just looked so bad too. You know what I mean? Like, there's just no effort to kind of like even if you like fumbled the football, right? And like, you were like, oh my God, and you like kicked it a little bit, and you were like, it was a hot potato on the ground. It would be bad and embarrassing, but at least we'd be like, okay, well, you know, that just, he just sucked on that play. He just flat out didn't understand the rules, and that's a very tough look, but hopefully he will get an opportunity to bounce back from that at some point. But it's going to have to be through special teams if he's going to make this team. And Travis Homer, funny enough, has been a special teams savant in his career. That's kind of where he's been able to stay in this league as long as he has, is through being an effective player in a return game and being an effective special teamer in general. So it's a bit of an uphill climb as far as that's concerned from Caleb Johnson, but I do think he has a bit of an ace up his sleeve, rabbit in his hat, and that is he's a much more talented running back than Travis Homer. So as much as special teams is going to play a factor, Chris, and you can jump in on that after I'm done here, but I really think that he has at least a chance to come out and be like, whoa, and just look like a really good running back. And like when he's playing against second string guys in preseason games, it looks like that. Like he's running for 10 yards a clip and just is an absolute animal and just looks like someone who's ready to take legitimate carries in an offense. If that's the case, then you might look past a little bit of the special teams advantages that Homer is bringing to the table and say he's just too much of a talent to let go.
1: Yeah, if he's that shows himself that good of a player, and you see, obviously we know the talents there.
0: It's
1: the production
0: in there, right?
1: Yeah,
0: like this is possible.
1: So it's certainly seeing a coaching staff laying their eyes on him and seeing what he can do. And you would, and I don't know where, I didn't get the impression from being there that he was that Caleb Johnson had a air of like, oh, I'm too good for special teams, or I don't want to play special teams. I don't necessarily maybe got the impression that he was like eager and really excited, and is that

0: type. You know, there are players that embrace that, that become starters, and they just want to be on the field all the anytime they get. But I don't get the opposite out of him either, a negative connotation to it. But whatever reservations he had or the Steelers had at that point, when they go, this is our future bell cow, whatever, he doesn't have any experience, we don't roll him out there. Now it's like almost out of career preservation for him. He better embrace it, right? And you would think he's a good enough athlete that, I know he probably hasn't tackled somebody in a while or whatever, run down and covered something, a kick, a punt, whatever it might be. But you would think where he's at in his career, and he's not dumb. He sees, they go and sign Rico Dowdle. They gave, since he's been drafted, they gave him two running backs, you know, pretty good money for running backs in terms of Dowdle and Warren. They gave Warren an extension after drafting Caleb Johnson. So he knows that. He's aware of that. So I think he knows that he has to kind of embrace that. And, you know, you're right. You're not going to cut Caleb Johnson. He was just a third-round pick last year. I know this coaching staff wasn't part of that pick, but it's still, there's a pedigree there. There's a level of talent there. It would almost take, it's like, you know, I don't know what examples in history or how often a third-round pick's cut 16 months after getting drafted. I'm sure it has happened. It happens every year. But there's probably a lot of times like a character issue or something that goes along with it. Because even if you're that much of a bust, there's a, and maybe it's a fallacy, the sunk cost fallacy, where you don't want to, it's a bad move, want to look bad or whatever. It's not even that per se. It's just like these are still the same scouts in the same scouting department that drafted him and saw this talent out of him that wanted him, right, and really liked him. So if that's still there, if he shows an improvement, whether it be in vision, just as a pure running back, even if he doesn't embrace special team or is a bust at special teams, I don't know. If he shows the talent that's there during the preseason, you're still going to keep him around because you see that ceiling in terms of what he can do as a running back. So there are plenty of paths here where Caleb Johnson still was on the team. I've said, like, oh, it's hard for him to make. And it is. It's because for being a third-round pick and how much the expectations were for him last year to be kind of the successor, to be the main running back, you know, as early as this season. I think by the end of last season, people were talking. I'm sure young Tom from a year ago at this time of year doing shows, because I wasn't doing shows this time of year ago, but was saying, Caleb Johnson, I bet you by December, he's the main running back.
1: Yeah, man. I bet you, I was saying even earlier than that, I thought that he was going to kind of slide into a Najee role almost right away. And that's kind of what the team, I thought, was thinking when they just, you know, let Najee go. We'll see what happens in the draft. And he looked like he was going to fit that bill. So I promise you, you weren't just right about that. You undersold it. Like, it was not December. Like, I was saying, like, week one, baby. That's like, let's get this Caleb Johnson train rolling out of the station. And it did not come to fruition, unfortunately. Let's take a look at the rest of the division's running back rooms and kind of see where the Steelers stack up when it comes to the Browns, when it comes to the Bengals, when it comes to the Ravens. Like I said at the beginning of this episode today, Chris, it matters the most in those AFC North games, in those elements, to have a strong running game. So we'll see what the other three are bringing to the table next. It's the Steelers Blitz on Steelers Nation Radio, part of the Steelers Audio Network.
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7: The AFC North and the state of the running back room in each team, I think one is obviously at the top of the scrap heap, and that's the Baltimore Ravens. Now, I think you could potentially argue that maybe the Steelers have better depth than the Ravens do at the running back position, but the number one player is going to be the number any draft that would happen between the Bengals, Browns, Steelers, and Ravens, whoever had the first pick at running back, Henry would go number one for any single team that has the chance to pick. Justice Hill is the running back behind Derrick Henry. Very familiar with him in Baltimore. Rasheen Ali, rookie Adam Randall, and then a couple of other players as well rounding out the running back room. But it's all about Derrick Henry in Baltimore, and you just kind of default them towards the top of the list because they have one of those generational talent players, not only a top-tier running back as far as this generation is concerned, but just an all-time great as far as the position history is concerned, and really one of the more unique running backs that you've ever seen, has aged so gracefully despite having such an intense workload ever since he was in high school, really. And Alabama ran him into the ground with Nick Saban, but he continues to just come out and put up all-pro caliber seasons. He will walk into the Hall of Fame, and again, it's just not much more you can say. He's still just as effective as he's ever been.
8: He's 10th all-time in rushing right now at 13,018 yards. So if he has a 1,000-yard season, just a 1,000, which he does, you don't get hurt. Nowadays, 17 games, I mean, that's...
7: You have 1,000 yards.
8: Yeah, if you're going to be a starting running back and play. So if he gets 1,000 yards, so he gets the 14,018 yards, he would move up and do 6th place all-time in rushing yards. That's probably his ceiling for this year because he pretty much have a 2,000.

0: New York choosing to get into the top five to Adrian Peterson's. So if he plays, let's say he plays, we'll even be three more seasons, 2,500 yards. We'll factor in getting hurt or something like that. I know we're going to turn to the Derrick Henry show here, but then he's up to fourth all time in rushing yards, 2,500 more yards. So if he plays three more seasons, averages 800 yards a season, essentially, it's all we need to do. He'd be fourth all time in rushing. Like I say, he's already top 10, which is crazy enough. And, you know, your all time rushing leaders. Who's the, I guess I could do this easier and go active. I don't know why we need to. I mean, is this fun for you or not? Who's the second all-time leading rusher you think right now, Tom?
1: Second all-time leading rusher?
0: I'm sorry, second active. Second active.
1: Second active leading rusher behind Derrick Henry.
0: That's what I'm trying to say.
1: Second active leading rusher right now behind Henry. Is it somebody that I should know? Is it like an obvious choice?
0: It actually is, yeah. I'm surprised it's him because I feel like he's
1: not had that many.
0: He's like younger. He's not young because none of you can't be this young.
1: Injury problems?
0: Yeah, kind of that too. I mean,
1: it's not McCaffrey, is it?
0: No, it's Saquon Barkley.
1: Oh my God, already?
0: Yeah, I wouldn't have thought that.
1: Who's third?
0: Third is Josh Jacobs.
1: Josh Jacobs. That's a bit of a curveball. Yeah. McCaffrey was a bad guess. He's just too hurt, I think, all the time.
0: And then we go Aaron Jones, Jonathan Taylor, then Christian McCaffrey.
1: Yeah, that was way off.
0: So, well, just, you know.
1: Stupid me. So Saquon Barkley is the second active leading rusher behind Derrick Henry.
0: Yes.
1: But either way, Derrick Henry is still that dude. And you still have to worry about him a lot if you're one of the opposing teams in the AFC North. Cincinnati's running back room, Chase Brown, Samaje Perine, Taj Brooks, Gary Brightwell. Now I'm just naming names way down the depth chart that probably won't even make the team. But Chase Brown and Samaje Perine are the two that you really got to pay attention to. And Chase Brown, Chris, at the end of last season really started to come on strong. Like, was an incredible dual threat running back. So I will give the Steelers the nod slightly as far as the pecking order is concerned here, because I think the duo of Warren and Dowdle is better than the duo of Perine and Brown. But this is by no stretch of the imagination a bad running back tandem. And if Chase Brown plays 2026 this season like the second half of 2025's, he's going to be a damn good player this year.
0: Yeah, I remember when the Steelers, when Chase Brown, that Thursday night game,
1: that was kind of his breaking out game.
0: Because at that point, he was averaging 2.7 yards per
1: carry. Were like, it'll be easy. They're one-dimensional. Just shut Brown down early and they'll stop him. And then Brown ran all over him.
0: Yes, and that the took off his season. Yes, the Unk Bowl. And I remember going into that saying, like, oh, it looks like, and you, I remember it because I was like, oh, Chase Brown, because you always liked him as a player and you'd see him, he'd be kind of dynamic. But then I'm like, oh, this is his, they remember the Bengals got rid of Joe Mixon before they started last season. Chase Brown became their main guy, and I'm like, oh, he's not ready for prime time. He's better in a complimentary role is the way I looked at it. He said, no, I think Chase Brown's a good running back, and sure enough, he had a 100-yard game against the Steelers, averaged almost 10 yards per carry, and from then on, the rest of the season, I guess I said he was at 2.7 yards per carry, and then from that Steelers game on, he's up to 5.2 yards per carry, which we just mentioned, the Mendoza line. Certainly, if you get above five, you're a real good running back. So, yeah, Chase Brown's better, but it's a stacked division, but I don't know how I'd rank these four teams where their running back room is or who I'd want. I kind of like Chase Brown, but also I think I'd probably slot them fourth in the division.
1: I would probably slot them fourth in the division as well. And I know I said I'd slot the Steelers in front of the Bengals and probably cheating towards the Steelers being second in the division, but these Cleveland Browns running backs.
0: I like the Browns running backs.
1: Dylan Sampson and Quinshon Judkins, who were both taken in the exact same draft class as Caleb Johnson. Dylan Sampson in the fourth round, Judkins in the second round. They have both shown already very, very promising things in the NFL. Judkins to the tune of being a legitimate number one running back in the league. And Dylan Sampson, when pressed into duty last year, was an incredibly, I'd say, surprising find for the Browns. Now, maybe not too surprising for them. They picked him in the fourth round. I'm sure they expected something out of him, but maybe not as effective as he was whenever Judkins would go down and the compliment that he was with Judkins, too. So I'll put the Steelers in number two just because I think their tandem has more experience, obviously. But this Browns tandem has the potential to not just be the second most effective running back room in the division, but a very effective top of the line running back room in the NFL in general. And if the Browns are going to have any kind of success offensively, because I don't think Deshaun Watson's going to wake up and be like, I can play quarterback again. It's going to be with those two running the football.
0: It is crazy how they last year's draft class, they took two running backs and two quarterbacks. And this year they took two wide receivers and two tight ends. It was like all the skill position players are doubling up.
1: We got to hit one.

0: right?
1: Yeah. But
0: then they hit both in the running backs.
1: Yes, and the running backs, I think there was, of all those duos I've talked about, and we'll see how the, I mean, the receivers are potentially really good. I mean, essentially got two, well, they're not first
0: rounders. Boston and Concepcion.
1: Yeah, that potentially is a pretty good haul, especially over how bad the room's been in recent
0: years. You still have Jerry Jeudy.

0: traditional, more could be more of a pounding type back, and he's fast. So there was a thought to that, to have those two complement each other really well, and you have them now together for, you know, certainly the 4 years of their rookie contract. And you do wonder about, this is the inverse we talked about the first segment about the run setting of the pass, is if those two guys were pretty dang productive last year, and that's with like terrible quarterback play from multiple other than a couple weeks of Flacco, and that's pretty bad when I got to say other than a couple weeks of Flacco, and now who's a backup now in the league, in terms of the quarterback play they got from the two rookie quarterbacks that they had last year, that to be as productive as they were, you know, if that duo was on a good team with a good offense and a good quarterback, I think they'd be really productive. We might even rank them a little bit higher.
1: No, I think so too, but they're not on a team with a good offense and probably not a good quarterback. Yeah. When we come back to start the second hour, we'll talk about the dudes in front of the running backs that are just as important, if not more so, when it comes to a successful running game. Got some quarterback wide receiver duo tandem talk to get to as well a little bit later in the show. It's Tom, it's Chris. 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
1: Back on the Steelers Blitz with Tom Offerman and Chris Adamski. Theme of the show today is running that football, and you can't run the football effectively at the NFL level without some hogs up front, without some effective offensive line.

0: And Chris, I think the Steelers have shown a lot of potential when it comes to their offensive line, their young offensive line, their developing offensive line, and maybe in more, maybe they've shown most of that in the area of run blocking. And I think that makes sense, not to pretend that I'm an expert at offensive line play, but from what I've gathered, being around a Tunch and a Wolf and a Max now for a long time, is it's a lot more favorable, and they enjoy run blocking more than pass blocking. And I think that any logical person can see why that's the case. You get to fire off that ball. You get to actually impose your will on somebody else. So I think this offensive line, while it has a lot of potential in all areas, has shown and executed that potential the most in being in a line that at times last year was able to move that line of scrimmage, really control that line of scrimmage, and effectively clear running room for their two running backs. So I'm really optimistic about the line in general, but when it comes to being kind of those road grading, you know, clear the path guys, I really think that they have athleticism and strength that is a great deadly combination in pooling, getting to that second level, engaging linebackers, sometimes even getting up to getting a safety and cleaning him up and allowing explosive plays to happen on the ground.
1: And I do think that, and I know it's different coaching staff and things like that, but the fact that some of these guys, are the big three in the offensive line are in their third year now and sort of ready to take the next step. Maybe in the past, there's a little more apprehension. Well, we have three rookie linemen. That was only, you know, what, 18 Steelers games ago now that they had, they were starting three rookie offensive linemen, if you think of it that way. So you might not have been as willing, or you might have been made a pull back the reins a little bit in terms of being aggressive and the types of things you're talking about. You want to maybe play a little more straight, just you don't want to have any, you know, a communication lapse or whatever it might be. I think now that's more of a cohesive unit, and you know the talent and this kind of the high end abilities of the Fautano, of a Frazier, even of McCormick. And he can get out there. And I mean, Spencer, but I don't know. We'll see if Spencer Anderson wins the job. And like we talked, in some ways, you want Dunker to kind of just seize it and steal it. And in terms of being that run traditional, more run grading type of guard, I don't know what Spencer, that's what he'll have to prove if he wants to win the job. But I think Spencer Anderson in space is really good.
0: Yeah.
1: Yeah. I think the things you're talking about, if he does win the job, if he does start week one or whatever it might be, I think he could, that's why he was so good at the jumbo package. He can move. He's a good, in terms of an offensive lineman, he can move. And that, maybe that's something else that can go into this offense too.
0: No, I think so too. The athleticism is what's really intriguing when it comes to the offensive line. And, you know, the Steelers have always prided themselves when they've had really strong offensive lines as having athletic players that you can move around. Marquise Pouncey was a pulling center a lot of times. That's rare. Yeah. But I think Frazier has shown the ability that he can do that as well. He's got that kind of athleticism. Obviously, Alan Faneca has one of the greatest pull blocks in the history of the NFL in the Super Bowl, springing Willie Parker on what is still the longest run in NFL history as far as the Super Bowl is concerned. So pooling, athleticism, that's always been a calling card to strong offensive line play in general, but with the Steelers in particular. And, man, you look at that interior right now to kind of focus on them. That is a very athletic, very nasty bunch. McCormick is athletic and fast. And Frazier, obviously, has the quickness and the question is Spencer Anderson, but we've seen enough of him to know that he's at least a good enough player to be in the NFL. And then I think Jennings Dunker is obviously the high potential when it comes to that right guard spot, but another dude that is just like play tackle at Iowa. So you got to be athletic. You got to be able to move gracefully to play tackle. So the interior of that line, that looks like it's going to be a nasty group that can pool, get you on the outside, get to that second level, clean up an inside backer, or just take on someone like a Dexter Lawrence, Frazier, and McCormick, boom, double team, and just blow him back 4 or 5 yards, and Warren sneaks in right behind the back door. I mean, I really think the interior of the offensive line, while everybody talks about the tackles, and Fautano, I think, is their best offensive lineman right now, that interior is the one that might be the engine and the most reliable part of the unit, at least at the beginning of the season.
1: Yeah, and that starts in the middle of it with Frazier, and I feel like...
0: Yeah, and it goes out.
1: I think we've referenced how it would not be surprising.

0: if Frazier can get himself in that Pro Bowl level this year, get that kind of recognition, or at least be that type of player, well, then it gets a recognition. Because a lot of those things now you're talking, there's not numbers attached to it, so there's a lot of reputation going into it, things like that. And but I do think he's that type of player, that caliber player, and he can even take a step up to be that, to be more of that this year. So I do like that. I like Fautanu being your left tackle now. I feel that obviously the right tackle thing needs to sort itself out and see how that plays out. I mean, you know, generically, or however you want to put it, the right tackle was more of your run tackle is the way you look at it, generally speaking, although that's, I don't say it's outdated, but not necessarily what it has to be, but that's something that needs to be worked out and see where Dylan Cook is and if he's going to start, and there's a chance Ihonachor can get in there or not. But either way, I do feel good about the interior of the line, and that starts with Frazier for sure, and you know, McCormick's one of the is he one of the most underrated players in the team? And to a point, I don't know. It's like, you know, and we'll see. You know, I don't want to get next year, a whole another year off, always looking ahead. But, you know, he'd be a guy that, you know, as all three of those linemen are essentially ready for extension. I know Fautanu will get a fifth-year option, but, you know, whether how long he's here or whatever. Yeah. But he, for what they do right now, certainly, yes, you've got to feel good about the interior of the line, and that's how the line, of course.
1: And as far as just getting them confidence, building them up in that way, I think run blocking can be extremely effective there as well. You're able to impose your will on an opposing player, and it just wears them down after a while when you're good at it and when you're running for a lot of productive plays. So I just think that with a young offensive line, being strong in the run and being committed to the run only helps them grow in confidence, not just, you know, as the season goes on, but in an individual game too. You know, you start a game out by running the ball extremely well, you start feeling yourself a little bit more, it gets a little bit easier to pass block then. And I harped on this at the beginning of the show to get back to it a little bit more. You need to find ways to counter how strong opposing pass rushes that were effective were against you, and how they really eliminated all of your rhythm to your offense. So to do that, the easiest way to get that done, the path of least resistance, is to have an extremely strong running attack, not just because, no duh, your quarterback can't get hit when he's getting sacked, but you wear out those edge rushers by having them have to engage in run blocks, having them have to engage in getting off of these blocks, and then get your nose into a pile, tackle a running back coming full speed, dipping his shoulder down at you. You're wearing them down. You're getting them tired. So that when you do inevitably have to pass the ball, because it's 3rd and 8, 3rd and 9, maybe that's coming off of, you know, a couple of first downs that have already been converted on that drive via the ground. And then all of a sudden, Will Anderson isn't giving you that all-out, balls-to-the-wall, 100% type of pass rush that he normally does, because he's just been beaten to a pulp by Fautanu and making tackles, and Anderson or Dunker pulled and got him on one play. And it's just a lot of different elements come into play there, other than just the obvious of, well, obviously you can't get sacked or hit if he's just handing the ball off. It helps your quarterback so, so much, and it helps your offense so, so much against strong pass rushing teams.
0: And that's what, and I do feel like, I mean, last year, we don't know, we'll see in terms of the, I would imagine it's going to be similar, or the Steelers will rank in terms of the air yards and the Rodgers letting go of the ball quickly, the time to release. Because the Steelers grayed out really well in pass blocking last year. And but there's a lot of like unknowns in terms of that, because it's like, because that was kind of the style, was there were a few sacks, but that was kind of was playing into how they were playing. So I want to see, and I think that is a sign of where the coaching staff, the new coaching staff, the play caller, new play caller, new coordinator, how they all, the confidence they have in the offensive line. And maybe there might be a little more time for plays to develop, and you have now a better receiving core, things like that. If you trust the pass blocking aspect of the offensive line to do its job, I think it opens up so much more of the offense, makes you that much more dynamic as an offense. And I think, again, having a new perspective coming in of a new coaching staff, I think that they'll be a lot more maybe open to that, and having another year of experience with these offensive linemen, whereas last year going into the year, Fautanu played one NFL game at that point last year, right? He looks good in practice.

0: Ray feels good about him, but he played one NFL regular season game. It's kind of hard to sit here and say, we're going to pin all this and we're going to, you know, we feel, you know, you wanted to have some more sample size before you really, really felt comfortable maybe, I don't say taking some chances, but in terms of the, you wanted to kind of insulate that line. Now I think it's amazing how fast they, because that was such a young line last year at that point. There's four linemen or the younger linemen had X amount of games played. At that point, you kind of have to insulate the line to a point or a game plan. I don't say game plan around the line, but you want to kind of protect them in terms of you don't want to expose them. Now it's almost the opposite where you feel good enough about the line that you want to use that as a tool to your advantage where okay, you know what? We know our line's good. We can use that and we can maybe, you know, open things up other ways because we don't need to devote resources to making sure maybe it's a little less of a chip and that opens up, you know, takes a defender away and an eligible that opens up a big play for DK Metcalf, whatever it might be.
1: Yeah, I agree 100%. And I have a lot of optimism when it comes to this offensive line, especially when it comes to the left side, no doy, because that's kind of the established side. They are switching to the left side from the right side, but I haven't found myself worried about that much throughout the offseason. I haven't really sat there and said, man, what if that just falls apart? Or what if McCormick can't tell his left hand from his right hand and it's just not going to go well? Because them moving as a unit, I think, kind of mitigates all of that. And really, what is it? It's just you hear a certain number now, like, you know, little league football, you know, peewee football, you call like the hole first or the back for number first, whatever the play calls used to be. It's like 23 blast or 32 blast. It's like, okay, instead of an odd number now, I'm an even number now. And that means it's coming to my side. So other than learning a little bit new minutia when it comes to the playbook and flipping things that way, I think moving as a unit makes it almost seamless as far as that is concerned.
0: I just laugh because every time this gets brought up, I think of Dan Moore
1: refusing to move.
0: And not only but his, yes, which was bizarre in its own right or different, but his quote, which I don't say it's graphic, but it paints a picture, unfortunately. It's kind of what he talked about. It's like, well, it's like it's really hard for me to go to the right side. It's kind of like wiping your butt with a different hand.
1: I know. I remember he said that.
0: It's unbelievable. I don't know why that cracks me up. But I think a couple of things that feel comfortable about moving from the right to the left was that, A, they're in their natural spots. They were playing quote unquote out of. If you're
1: they
0: worried
1: were wiping
0: about
1: with their left hand,
0: yes. If you were worried about being out of position, that's where they were, and we felt good about the way Fautonu and McCormick played last year. Now they're back to the where they have more of a history, and where and they're always going to say now and after the fact. I don't necessarily. I'm not saying they're lying, but they're kind of like I don't know. They're gonna, what are they going to say? Like I don't. I mean, I guess Dan Moore said it, so I guess you can say it if you wanted to. But they both talk about being more comfortable in those spots, but I believe them because again, that's all their history, and even going back to you know Spencer Anderson feels better on the right side. Dylan Cook feels better on the right side if those are the guys that are starters there. And also, I think that the confidence that the coaching staff, I don't want to make too much out of this, but that was what, 5 weeks of between OTAs, I guess it's 4 weeks, OTAs and mini camp, that first practice, that first day, I was like, whoa, that was eye opening. That was the news of the day, was that the linemen were switching sides. And even they kind of sold it that day. The coaches, the players involved in it said, okay, well, that's just the way we line up today. They sort of made it sound like it wasn't a decision. And if that's true that they were playing, I think that it looked so, everything went so smoothly. I think the feedback they got from those two or those four, I guess I should say, or certainly three, you know, Dylan Cook involved in that. I think the feedback was so good. I think they liked what they saw. I think everybody feels comfortable. So the fact that they feel comfortable makes me, it makes us the outsiders, we can feel more comfortable that it is, that there's no reason. It is quite, because it's kind of jarring. We've talked about this in the early in the spring, like the offensive linemen are going to switch sides. Was that, who was, you know, is that you're messing with chemistry?
1: And they did it right away.
0: But right away.
1: There was no, like, kind of like, we'll dip our toe in the water, yeah, where it was like, oh, look, they're on the
0: exactly,
1: right side.
0: Yeah,
1: and then
0: went back,
1: hey,
0: yeah,
1: they broke halfway through practice from the huddle and they started on the left side and they did it for a couple snaps and they reverted back. Like there's no reverting back, there was no nothing. It's been all left side for Fautonu and McCormick.
0: Yeah, and and the fact they did them together and the fact that they're, yeah, I don't see any, there's, I don't have any reservation whatsoever that the chemistries or that's going to be an issue or an adjustment. It's certainly,
1: no, that's why I'm saying I'm so confident in it, because exactly, the chemistry just moves with them.
0: Yeah, exactly. And they have, obviously, there's going to be 7 weeks of practices before the game start anyway, if there was anything like that. So by the time we get to September 13th, it certainly won't be at all. It'll be hand in glove.
1: I think it might already be a little hand in glove
0: exactly,
1: for those guys. It really is not that big of a deal. And

0: With that being your strength of the line, I think that that's where they're going to run the ball towards. Not to say that they'll ignore the right side, but the left side when you need it, when you throw Darnell Washington out there right next to Troy Fautano and you just say they can't stop it. And I know that that'll telegraph a little bit, but with this new offense, I think that they might want to be telegraphing a little bit, because you telegraph to a team that you're always running the ball and you've been successful running the ball when you put Darnell over there. Then that lulls them into a sense of comfort where you can hit Darnell Washington on a pass that they didn't see coming. Or you just fly the ball up to DK Metcalf at the complete opposite end of the field, and he has a one-on-one that he has to beat, and if he does, he's gone. So I think that this offense is going to have a little bit more of that happening, where it's going to be a little bit more of a lull, teams to sleep method. Like, oh, here comes another run. Like, you know, and the Steelers, to their credit last year, did that extremely well in one specific area, and that was the tush push. The Steelers got so good at doing the fake tush pushes, and then you saw kind of the rest of the league, I think, copycat them. So tip of the cap to Arthur Smith as far as that's concerned, but that's kind of the kind of game of chess that you play and the kind of bluffing that you do as a coordinator, right? Like you suck everybody up tight, and Rodgers is standing back there with his hands on his hip, and it looks like it's going to be the tush push, and then all of a sudden it's Gainwell going to the outside, and he's got a ton of room to run. So that's kind of the gamesmanship that you have to bring to the table and the kind of telegraphing that you do to set up some other things. And I think you're going to see a lot more of that this year. But I also think you're going to just straight up see, put that beef on that left side and let's get 3 yards on the ground and let's go to the left.
1: And that's Sean McVay's talked about this a lot, about how tight end usage has blown up here in recent years. And that was because defenses, they're always, when you see the tight ends run on the field, the defense sends an extra, you know, inside linebacker on the field, middle linebacker on the field, that type of guy. It's essentially, and the subtext there is, no offense to inside linebackers, they're slow, or at least certainly compared to a nickelback, it is slower. And then you take advantage of the matchup. You have you've kind of sucked the defense into using their bigger, and you can beat people with speed then, and certainly get the right matchup. So I think that's what that's why Darnell Washington is such an intrigue. That's why you re-sign Darnell Washington, give him an extension, is that, and we've talked a lot about it, of course, Darnell Washington being a unique athlete, being the player he is, and there was so many times, yeah, you roll him over there and like, okay, they're running to this side, and it's almost kind of lull them to sleep that way, where, okay, Darnell's on the left side, here comes whatever it might be, then all of a sudden, oh, he sneaks out, and he has the ability to beat that linebacker because he's freaking fast despite being a mountain of a man. But that's just one example of it in terms of what, but when we know how he can help in the running game as well too.
0: And then one other aspect as far as the offensive line is concerned that is a different variable, that is a good variable, is James Campen. And I'm not trying to be the guy that, you know, pins all of his hopes on an offensive line coach. I think this city has done a lot of that in recent years, not recent years, but in years prior to recent years. Mike Munchak, let's just name the name. People have kind of, and he's a great coach, don't get me wrong, but he also had some really great ingredients to work with. He had some great, you know, things on the shelves with a Pouncey and a DeCastro. But he got the most out of that offensive line, and it was a great offensive line. There's some good ingredients to work with here, and Campen is another coach that has an established track record as being, you know, known in this league as a very, very good offensive line coach. And couldn't, I don't think, come in at a better time, where this is a line that has a ton of talent, is kind of trying to find themselves in a lot of spots, and now you bring in somebody who been there, done that, has built great offensive lines in the past, developed great offensive lines in the past, and now he's going to do it again here in Pittsburgh.
1: Yeah, and obviously it fits in too, and this is not exactly what we're talking about, the 2020, and Hunter might have a role in the 2026 season,
0: yes.
1: but more just drafting the first round tackle who has the high ceiling and has that raw. I mean, that's the importance of an offensive line coach there in terms of longer term. And maybe having that guidance, if he is good enough, that can lead to Hunter playing this first year too. But yeah, I do feel there is a level of respect there in both from the current Steelers players that embraced Campen pretty quickly. You could tell over camp, over OTA, spring workouts, things like that. I do think he'll be a good addition and again, help this line that is sort of still in its ascending phase, being young and still being good enough in terms of where they're at already.
0: We'll talk about some of the best NFL quarterback pass catcher combos when it comes to 2026. When we return, we take a hard left turn away from the running game and we get right back into the passing game next. This is Steelers Blitz on Steelers Nation Radio, part of the Steelers Audio Network.

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2: The quarterback wide receiver duo is such a valued thing in the NFL. Having that top tandem is a weapon that cannot be overstated or undervalued, I don't think. I don't know if I got that right, but we're going to roll with it. Ben Roethlisberger and Antonio Brown used to make up a pretty damn good quarterback wide receiver tandem here in Pittsburgh. Haven't really seen that one to that level since those two hooked up. Rodgers and DK now entering into year two. Before we get to some of the league's best quarterback wide receiver duos, Chris, how do you feel about the Steelers' top wide receiver quarterback duo? Is there obviously room for improvement in your eyes? I think so, because last year felt like you were wanting more out of DK Metcalf, specifically wanting more out of that relationship with Aaron Rodgers. Now that they have an entire season under their belt together and help around them, it's kind of like a batter. Like, for a local example, like Brian Reynolds this year is hitting a lot better because I think in part because he's got some actual dudes around him in the lineup for a change. Like DK Metcalf this year, I think, is going to put up a lot better numbers because for a change, he's actually got some dudes around him in the starting lineup. So I'm optimistic about the Rodgers-Metcalf tandem duo, but I'm not going to sit here and say that this is like a top tier, top five type of duo in the league.
3: Yeah, I wouldn't put them at, not certainly at this stage. They both, I think there was, in the year 2020, let's say, I think Aaron Rodgers literally won the MVP that year. If he didn't, he won the year after, the year before, or whatever it was. And Metcalf that year was at 83 catches for 1,303 yards and 10 touchdowns. And then the year after that, he had 12 touchdowns. So we know it's there. And it's not like Metcalf is, I mean, we know Rodgers is the point of his career, isn't the MVP anymore, just the reality being 42 years old. But Metcalf is still only 28 years old pretty much this entire season. So he still is there in terms of could be that. And I think he's, for reasons we've talked about at length, he is so much better set up to have a break, or not a breakout year, that's the way of putting it, but break out, I guess, or have that probably pop this year with the Steelers with Aaron Rodgers. So I expect him to have much better numbers than he had last year overall. But you're right, I don't know. I'm sure we're going to go through the list here. Yeah, I'm not putting him in like the top 10 or anything like that in the league.
2: Nope, I wouldn't do that. But it's going to be a very successful tandem this year. The Steelers are in that boat of teams, though, that don't really have that, you know, one-to-one connection, and it's really going to be a connection with a lot of players. And really, that's kind of been Rodgers' MO throughout most of his career. I know that he did have this kind of duo that we're talking about with Devontae Adams in Green Bay for a bit there. But remember when Green Bay was winning their Super Bowls and whenever Rodgers was at the height of his powers with McCarthy, you had your Jordy Nelsons, sure, and Greg Jennings, but it was kind of all over the board, right? Like, he liked to spread that wealth around. I wouldn't say that there was a legitimate, you know, Rodgers to Jennings tandem that was thought of to be like a Brady or Moss or something like that. So he's got experience with this thing, but Rodgers, I think, overall likes to paint with a lot of different colors on his easel.
3: Yeah, and if you're just going through, and this is after he left, there's happened to be, you can, magic of Google these days, but yeah, Devontae Adams, he's probably the only, he's Hall of Famer, right? Or is he?
2: I think he probably is knocking on that door.
3: He's the only
2: one.
3: He's
2: been an All-Pro like three or four times.
3: And certainly only one, because the second most catches from Aaron Rodgers is Randall Cobb, and then you got Jordy Nelson.
2: Kind of part of that kind of old.
3: And James Jones.
2: Amorphous blob of players like James Jones and Jordy Nelson and Greg Jennings, and like he spread the wealth around.
3: Yeah,
2: that's Al Lazard.
3: I guess that's maybe a feature more than a bug. No, not just. I mean, Montana had Rice. I shouldn't say that. I would say, I mean, Tom Brady, of course, other than the 1 year of Randy Moss, you know, didn't exactly. I guess, was Edelman going to make the Hall of Fame? Is there a thing about Edelman making the Hall of Fame or a discussion about that? Whatever. But there never had to be that. And, you know, in an ideal world, or we'd look at, we do think Michael Pittman's going to, I think Michael, like I've talked about, I think Pittman will lead the Steelers in catches, and Metcalf will lead him in yards and receiving touchdowns, if you ask me to pick right now.
2: Yeah, you've been high on the Pittman thing, on him kind of edging past him as quote-unquote number one wide receiver for this team, production-wise, volume-wise. Jeremy Bernard maybe sneaks in there, maybe not to be the number one guy, but You really see a Rodgers and Bernard connection.

0: pay dividends later in the season as that continues to develop. But here's a couple of picks from some contributors at NFL.com as far as the top is concerned when it comes to this quarterback wide receiver duo. I think the number one in the league is Burrow and Chase, right? Like, that's kind of the one that you kind of fall back on now, especially now that there's no more Mahomes and Tyreek Hill. That's been a while, actually, that there hasn't been those two guys. Justin Jefferson in Minnesota was there with Kirk Cousins, but now you don't have the quarterback to really complement that part of the duo. So I think Chase and Burrow is really at the top of the heap here. And it's so funny because if Chase didn't exist, Burrow and Higgins, I think, maybe not would be the top of the heap, would be very much having a claim in this debate as well.
1: Yeah, I'm sure you've seen the list. So I imagine the other candidates might be like Dak and CD. Stafford and Puka Nacua?
0: Stafford and Puka are on this list as well.
1: Yeah, I would probably say. But, I mean, here's the thing about Puka Nacua is that, I mean, Davante Adams was, I feel like, more dynamic. Davante Adams is getting older now. We just mentioned Davante Adams a minute ago about Hall of Fame credentials. In terms of, I think Puka at this moment is a better receiver than Adams, but I think Adams is more productive last year. Look at the numbers. Like, Adams, so that's why if we're talking duo, and in some ways, that's an embarrassment of riches of what speaks to the Rams in general. You don't even know who their one receiver is. You could probably put either one of those guys on the list, probably. Kind of like you talked about Higgins. Higgins theoretically could go on the list with Burrow as well.
0: You're right. Adams had a lot of really impressive numbers last year, but Nacua still led the league in receptions.
1: Okay.
0: So Stafford was going to Puka Nacua a lot.
1: Okay.
0: And I think there were those games, too, where Nacua had like 20 targets or something like that. Yeah. So he clearly has his go-to guy. I actually think that's a pretty good number, too. Matthew Stafford to Puka Nacua. And again, just like T. Higgins and Burrow, and with Burrow and Chase, like, there's an insanely good number two option there as well with Davante Adams. Those two rooms, the Rams and the Bengals, are scary, scary good in general, not just with the quarterback wide receiver tandem that we're talking about here. The other two are a bit of a stretch for me. You brought up Dak and CD Lamb. I think they should definitely be on this list. They are not on this list. Yeah,
1: really?
0: I think it is a big omission. Drake May and A.J. Brown made it onto this list.
1: Oh, man, no, I don't know. What do we do? I mean,
0: What do you not know about that? Which part of the equation are you unsure about?
1: Well, we haven't seen it yet, so that's one part.
0: But which variable are you most uneasy for? Which side of that equation?
1: That's actually, I'm kind of on both of them, I guess, is what I'm saying.
0: Interesting.
1: A.J. Brown, I mean, here's the thing. Maybe I'm, okay, Drake May almost. Well, Drake May was also the MVP last year, so maybe I'm talking myself back. Because I feel like a motivated A.J. Brown, a focused A.J. Brown, which you know he's going to be, like, I feel like he's going to motivate himself to say, just like he did with the.
0: At least one year, right? He's going to be very motivated. And
1: like, whatever happened in Tennessee with him, he went to Philly that first year. He was like off the charts. And I think that was part of him saying, screw you guys. You
0: let me go.
1: Yes. And he'll do the same thing in the Eagles. So maybe I'm back to saying he is up there. But I hadn't really. I feel like they're both.
0: And a focused A.J. Brown is an upgrade to Stephon Diggs last year, which was the number one target for Drake May last season.
1: Okay,
0: so.
1: But
0: there is an unproven element to this, and I think Dak and CD have proven that they're better than that.
1: Yeah, I would still put Dak and CD
0: above. Dak and George were so explosive last year.
1: That's a good point, too.
0: But CD Lamb is the go-to guy
1: when
0: it comes to that offense. So I'd put Dak and CD ahead of those two.
1: Yeah.
0: This one is the one that has me extremely scratching my head. CJ Stroud and Nico Collins.
1: Wow.
0: Collins was hurt a lot.
1: They put them above Dak.
0: Yeah.
1: Wow.
0: And CJ Stroud, to me, isn't at a place right now in his career that you can include him on this list.
1: Yeah.
0: Even if Nico Collins is deserving part of that end of the equation, you're lacking as far as the quarterback is concerned when it comes to Houston.
1: Yeah, that's almost like the weakness of the roster. It's crazy to say because he was so good as a rookie, but it's almost, I feel like I'm being unfair to him to a point, although they got to kind of fix their running game too. There's other parts of their offense they need to maybe fix. They're obviously, we know where their defense is, but yeah, I wouldn't put CJ Stroud right now in any sort of.
0: No. So Dak and CD, I think, is a great omission that they left off that you brought to the table. What about Darnold and Jackson Smith and Jigba?
1: I mean,
0: Jackson Smith and Jigba is the reigning offensive player of the year, so he certainly checks the box. I bet you people are just, he won the Super Bowl, but I bet you people are still going to be, and technically this is the second year he's done it, so people will be like, prove it again, Darnold. This will be the third year now that you're having him prove it, because he won 14 games the year prior with Minnesota as well. But I feel like that's what people are thinking about when it

0: comes to Sam Darnold. And when it comes to like quarterback rankings or this discussion, he will be the one that holds back JSN. He will be the one that holds back himself in that quarterback ranking positioning if he's even in the top 10. Just because people are going to say, ah, but Sam Darnold, we saw him at his worst. It's like, yeah, but his best has been what's been on display lately. And he's the reigning Super Bowl champion. Darnold and JSN belong on this list.
1: Yeah, I feel like more so than if you're going to question Sam Darnold, okay, but you're not going to question C.J. Stroud. Like, if you're putting C.J. Stroud, like, so I don't see that. I mean, clearly he's more. And JSN, he averaged over 100 yards per game last season, and I was trying to find like a point where he took off the middle of his second season. I remember in terms of production, what he's been. Consistent. And remember, that's with two different quarterbacks he did that with now, too, JSN. So are they trying to say Darnold's just the passenger on that? I don't know. By not including
0: tough him. To just be a passenger in the NFL and have a receiver put up those kind of numbers. Yeah. You got to be a decent quarterback, at least.
1: Yeah, and JSN took another step forward. I understand he was a year older, second, third year. There's probably some ascension of his career there, too. But at the same time, he was an offensive player of the year with Geno Smith the year before that, right? He became offensive player of the year whenever Darnold joined the team. So I knock on Nico Collins whatsoever, but I mean, I'd take JSN over Nico Collins, right?
0: Yes.
1: I mean,
0: I'd take Darnold over Shroud.
1: Yeah.
0: I would take Darnold over Shroud. Darnold's still got runway. Yeah. Like another good 6-7 years in the
1: Darnold's
0: NFL.
1: Yeah, Darnold's not old. He's old, but he's not.
0: Right. Like, like he's like Rich Gannon, right? You remember when the Rich Gannon caught on like way late in his career and he won an MVP and then he lost that Super Bowl to John Gruden in Tampa Bay? Like he's not 35 years old, Sam Darnold.
1: Like he just turned 29 this month.
0: He's got another 8 years of really good prime football to play, especially at that quarterback position. So Darnold's got a ton of future still. Maybe not as much as Stroud, but Darnold's already a lot more an accomplished quarterback than C.J. Stroud is at the NFL level. So, yeah, I'd take Darnold over Stroud, and that tandem's much better. Goff and Amon-Ra St. Brown, I think, is a big-time omission on this list as well. And I think that same kind of thing that's going on with Darnold still plagues Goff, where people just don't buy into him for whatever reason. All the numbers that he puts up and... You know what, Chris? The Goff haters will always have that Jared Goff 4-interception game that he has that they'll be able to reload their quiver with a lot of ammo because that happens almost every year. He's a bit of a gunslinging type of quarterback in Detroit where he'll just throw and throw, and if he's making mistakes, he'll try to throw himself out of those mistakes. Like 300 yards, 5 touchdowns, 4 interceptions is not out of the realm of possibility for a Jared Goff game. But he has those blow-up games, too, where it's like 1 touchdown to 4 interceptions and the Lions get eaten. So I think because of that, and just because of him quote unquote failing for the Rams, because they were the team that traded him out of there, said we couldn't do it with you, so we get Stafford in here. People underestimate and underrate him still to this day. But Amon-Ra St. Brown, I mean, is again, you want to do it like head to head, he's better than Nico Collins. He's one of the top 5 wide receivers in football. So I think that tandem deserves more shine and should belong on this list, too.
1: I do think people instinctively, and I do it as much as anybody or whatever, just say, yeah, you brought it exactly right about the, quote, failed with the Rams, the same with Darnold. Like, you're still kind of holding that against him, those players. And there's something to be said for that, right? If they were completely dynamic, like, I don't think, some players would have been terrible with it. You know, I don't think Mahomes or Lamar Jackson would have been, they can win any team and be okay. But there's an element that you do that, but we're evaluating right now going whether it be something clicked or whether it be better coaching or better, whatever it is, circumstance. You have to acknowledge, like, it is kind of wild when you think about that Goff. I mean, think what the Rams traded, and it worked out swimmingly for them. They won a Super Bowl, and they won another one, but they traded Goff and 3 first-round picks, right? Was that what it was to get Stafford? I mean, that shows like a chasm how much better they thought Stafford was than Goff, and again, it's working out for them. They would do it again because they've had the last 5-6 years they've had now, especially if they win it this year, it's been worth it. But I mean, the Lions, kind of kickstart their rebuild that way. So I kind of instinctively hold that against Goff myself. I'm like, well, and look how much worse he was than Stafford. At least he was a value at that moment. The same thing with a Darnold, of course. You see him with the Jets, but I mean, that was 8 years ago, and that's with the Jets, which is impossible for anybody to succeed, really.
0: Now, I'm trying to think if we had any other

0: tandems that we're missing out on here. I don't really think that there's like another one that really, you know, screams in your face. That I think there's a potential there with Bo Nix and Jaylen Waddle in Denver to be a really strong combo. But let's see that play out first. But you know what? Here's a great debate. In terms of combos that we haven't seen yet, Drake May and AJ Brown or Bo Nix and Jaylen Waddle?
1: Wow. I mean, like I said, peak when Brown is on, I almost feel like he's underrated, but he's generally overrated because
0: he's not on all the time.
1: Yeah. It's kind of strange to say that. Like, I feel like a motivated Brown. Maybe I'm still, I remember that because he was still a relative. He was young. He took a slant against the Steelers in a game. Do you remember that? It was like, oh my God, look at that acceleration for a man that size.
0: Oh, speed, size. He's the whole package.
1: Yeah. And so it was there. And I mean, May was the, again, the runner up for the MVP last year. So I don't want
0: to. But it's not like Nix was some slouch. You know?
1: Yeah. Yeah. That's,
0: and Nix probably would have beat May in the AFC Championship game.
1: So now has Waddle been kind of, it'll be interesting to see because has Waddle been kind of, but he was in a good, they had a good offense a couple years ago in Miami. It's crazy to think. Even Tua was under Mike McDaniel. I was going to say, has Waddle been kind of underrated because of the situation he's been in? And now he gets a chance to really break. I could see that happening for sure, too, in terms of that. But, man, that is interesting. I'm spending way too much time deliberating this.
0: I think it's Drake May and AJ Brown right now.
1: Yeah, I think
0: now.
1: So.
0: But
1: yeah.
0: I like that potential with Bo Nix and Jaylen Waddle as far as really being a strong quarterback wide receiver combo. I think the Giants were hoping that Malik Nabers and Jaxson Dart would become this, but there's a lot of concern when it comes to Malik Nabers. It just doesn't seem like he's going to be ready, at least by the beginning of the season. So it'll be at least another year probably before that tandem can get a chance to get off the ground and running. What about like a wide receiver quarterback tandem, but it's not really a wide receiver quarterback tandem. It's a tight end and a quarterback tandem, like how Kelce and Mahomes for so many years had that. And I look at Vegas and I think that might be Mendoza's path to success at the NFL. And his first real connection, you know, combo pass catcher is going to be him and Brock Bowers.
1: Yeah, that would be if that could be the sneak because it's like Trey McBride, he doesn't have the quarterback.
0: Even say Marvin Harrison Jr. has a chance to break out too, still, and become a receiver like that. But you're right, McBride's already established.
1: Yeah,
0: there.
1: And you need
0: Kelce's over the hill in San Francisco. Kittle probably fits that bill Kittle and
1: people,
0: Purdy
1: I think it's literally six season in a row. People expect Kyle Pitts to break
0: to finally be the guy, like, but there's no quarterback there.
1: Yeah, so you can't really put a tandem attached to him for sure. So you got to go, and then the other tight ends are no one. I feel like
0: Tyler Warren and Daniel Jones. I mean, maybe Caleb Williams why is that guy play Loveland? And him have a pretty good thing going now.
1: That's a sneaky one that could certainly. The tight end. Now I wonder if that's because look at the tight end receiving leaders, and a lot of them are on offenses that aren't dynamic, and maybe that's a feature, not a butt. Like a lot of times whenever you don't have a dynamic offense, you're kind of dumping off the tight end a lot in terms of the reception leaders. I think Harold Fannin, if he had a good quarterback and a good offense, could be a really good the Browns tight end. Could be a really good productive tight end, but there's the tight end. I don't know where I'd even. You're right, Bowers. But I mean, you got to see Mendoza do it, right?
0: You don't know about the Mendoza side of that equation. All right, we'll come back and we'll wrap up the show here on the Steelers Blitz on Steelers Nation Radio, part of the Steelers Audio Network.
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6: 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John Stallworth.
7: I often ask myself and even ask guys that I play with him about the Steeler type player. Did we draft those type players, or would they come into the environment and become immersed in an environment and it becomes a part of them? I don't know which one it was, but I think that the fact that we blended so well together as a team, that we went through some difficult times as a team, helped us. You know, people look at those years that we won the Super Bowls over that 6 or 7 year span, they think everything was all rosy, but we had issues. We were just tight enough, close enough to get through that. We had the leadership and on the field and within the coaching staff to get over things like that, to get through those difficult situations. When you play, you don't think about history. You think about today. And what you got to do today. You don't think about what's going to happen after you're gone, how this team is going to be looked at, or how you're going to be looked at years from now. You think about today and doing the job you have to do today and being the best you could possibly be today. I was drafted in the fourth round, and I got a phone call, I think from Myron Cope, and to tell me I'd been drafted by the Steelers. And Myron asked me a few questions, and that was it. I mean, there was, you know, I hung the phone up, and I called my mom and told her I'd been drafted. Looking back on it, kind of comical that it would be Myron Cope that gave me a call.
8: And right down the middle of the field went John Stallworth.
7: The personal relationships, I think, stand out in my mind more than anything. Those relationships built with teammates and friends and things that you grow from and you learn from, those are the big moments. Those are the times that when I think back over 14 years, in Pittsburgh, those are things that really come to mind.
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0: Segment today here on the Steelers Blitz with Tom Opperman and Chris Adamski. Saw this news over the weekend, Chris. The CFL has decided to deny Brendan Sorsby from entering its league. Kid's just running out of options right now. I don't know what the UFL has determined, but as you stated earlier on an episode of this fine program here, the Steelers Blitz last week, that's a spring league. That kind of runs right up into whenever the build-up to the draft would be and all that stuff. So he's in a real tough spot, self-inflicted tough spot, but doesn't look like he's going to be playing football anywhere.
1: At this point, I just feel like, and even as terse to a point that letter was, that got sent to him, even that concluded with, "You're a talented guy. We'll hope to see you in this," like, you know, I'm paraphrasing, "see you in the regular draft," right? I mean, it didn't, I know there'll still be probably some formal application, you know, the league will say, "We vetted you," and blah, blah, blah. Like, they're going to, and see if there's some sort of relapse or they find out he bet on a bunch of stuff this fall, then all bets are off and he's probably done for good, right? He can't, I don't know where he's at in terms of his, you know, not to make light of it, whatever, addiction or whatever, if he does it again and he's in big trouble. But I think if he keeps his nose clean from here on out, I think he'll be, you know, there'll be a big dog and pony show. It about, they'll say, "We've talked to the blah blah," you know, "we'll have a statement and this and that," and you know, and but I think it'll be clear for the draft. And at this point, if you're him, and you know, yeah, I guess, I don't know how much would it really help him to put on good film in the CFL. Like, would it really help him that much? And then draft stock, I mean, it might.
0: I don't know. I just think he's not going to find it in the NFL at some point in this league.
1: So, well, that's all. I'm just for his draft, for his, the opportunity to get the draft stock, right? To be drafted, and I mean, what's he going to be, a third round pick? He's entering a bad year for a quarterback to enter a draft, by all indications, where it's going to be the supply and demand. There's going to be a lot of guys above him. When you add in the red flag / bad PR or whatever you want to say of drafting Sorsby, he's at a big advantage, or big disadvantage, I'm sorry, in terms of all the other quarterbacks. But I mean, again, he you know, you can't, I say, feel sympathy for him, because he is what he is. And I again, by the time we get to April, yes, it'll still be a story. We'll be talking about Arch Manning. We'll be talking about Lenore Sellers. We'll be talking about Dante Moore. You know, there'll be so other way the quarterbacks, the whole entire draft, all the players. We'll have so many other things that it'll won't be as big of a story. He'll get cleared. He'll be in the draft. Yes, at the combine, everybody go to his podium and blah, blah, blah. And it'll still be a thing. Somebody will draft him in, you know, third or fourth round or whatever. And Then it's back on him to, you know, he'll have that opportunity like anybody else would. And, you know, I think at this point, train yourself, get ready for the draft, you know, make sure you stay out of trouble. I don't know. I don't know if it'll help at this point to do community service or whatever, if the NFL, how much they value that, or whether that's...
0: Well, I think they do value it, and they like to do that with players. And I think it's always a good thing to show that you're trying when you do stuff like that. But I think it's the last thing we'll talk about with Brendan Sorsby for a long time. That'll probably be the last utterance of his voice. I'm not saying like on this show. I'm just saying like he's probably just going to fade away now into obscurity, which is exactly what the NFL wants to happen.
1: That's exactly why this is all this way. Although when we get, we still hope Drew Auer just balls out and with the Steelers have the quarterback of the future. So we don't have to do the
0: breakdown every again. Quarter.
1: Yes, in the spring.
0: Speaking of quarterbacks, though, I saw this. Maybe this was already announced, but I saw this come across my feed. The quarterback documentary, season 3 now, that they are on Netflix. That comes out in a couple of weeks on July 14th. Sam Darnold. No, I don't know why I said that. Jaden Daniels, Joe Flacco, Baker Mayfield, and Cam Ward are going to be the 4 featured quarterbacks. I think that's a nice mix of players. Joe Flacco will be an interesting one.
1: Yeah,
0: I think
1: interesting their own way.
0: It will be. It's all, and remember, this is from last season. So like, Joe Flacco is going to be thrown. You're going to see the Unc Bowl in there. He's going to be coming off of his couch, coming back to play for the Brownies at the beginning of the season, then getting traded to the Cincinnati Bengals. So it's going to be an interesting path there. Baker Mayfield's season is going to be fun. Jaden Daniels is going to be a little bit of a weird one because of the injury. And Cam Ward is going to be... I bet you create some more sympathetic figures to Cam Ward once they see this piece with him up close and personal, how he went through that season.
1: I bet you're like, what was this? Callahan, Brian Callahan, right? I imagine he's probably going to be painted into the head coach of the Titans that got fired.
0: Best light. Fired midway through the season.
1: I wonder if... will there be... we should put odds on that. Will they show Mike Tomlin? I don't know what Andrew Berry's thinking trading with it. Like, is that, if the Joe Flacco gets brought up being traded from one team to the other at some point. But those are pretty well done. And I mean, Mayfield to me just stands out because I feel like.

0: say anything or do, you know.
1: He's probably the star, right?
0: Yeah. He just has no filter probably. And so I bet you and the fact that they start out so.
1: Yeah, the season's a roller coaster of
0: because
1: a ride.
0: He was MVP, maybe front runner by week 9 or whatever. And then which was the team was terrible. And he wasn't that
1: terrible
0: part of

0: couldn't have a new head coach, you couldn't have this, you couldn't have that, or you'd be on Hard Knocks. All that is just thrown out the window now. The league is like, why do we do this to ourselves? Like, let's put legitimately good teams into the limelight early in the year instead of following, you know, the Raiders around or something like that, or the Jets around.
1: And I'm sure there's probably still some coaches, or they're overly, I don't know, paranoid is the right word, or don't want to be. And I get that too. But at the same time, like, we're in a culture now, everybody films everything. I can only speak for myself. Like, the Steelers were on Hard Knocks only 2 years, and like,
0: it was great.
1: It was great. But from the, it wasn't nearly as intrusive from what I, again, I'm not
0: barely
1: mean
0: as
1: it. It wasn't any different. It didn't feel any different at all. It was like a couple extra people.
0: Well, they've been doing it for like 25 years. I'm sure they have a nice sense of the craft, these HBO documentarians. They don't just come and stick cameras right in your face and go do the things they usually do.
1: And nowadays,
0: you try to blend, right? You try to pretend that we're not even here.
1: Exactly.
0: That's the best way to shoot documentaries.
1: They've probably gotten really good. It's probably a compliment to them. And like, we're used to it. Like, I mean, the Steelers have social media team and doing their thing, and they do some fun stuff and cool stuff, and they're walking into, you know, practice, and they ask them,
0: it's great.
1: Everybody's used to cameras being like I said, I assume, like, oh, my Hard Knocks, I can't even get around the locker room, what's it gonna be, I don't want to, you know. And it was like, I didn't you kind of forget they were there after a week. It wasn't, so I think that's part of the reason why, because it felt like it used to be a debate, like, nobody wanted to do it, and you have to do it, this team. And now it's like, the Seahawks,
0: thought Liv,
1: like,
0: Schreiber was literally going to be in the cafeteria eating and be like, god, now I gotta deal with Liv and his security. But no,
1: but
0: that's not the case.
1: The Seahawks, like, yeah, whatever, bring the cameras, we don't care.
0: All right, that'll do it for us today on the Blitz. Thanks, as always, for giving us a listen. Back again on Wednesday with fresh episodes. Tom, it's Chris. It's the Steelers Blitz on Steelers Nation Radio, part of the Steelers Audio Network.
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0: Good afternoon, Steeler Nation. It's The Drive here on a Friday. Wes Schuler and Matt Williamson with you, as always, for 2 hours as we are fired up to close down the week, heading to the end of June here, and some summertime shenanigans on the horizon. Matt, I'm jacked up, man. Got some fun stuff planned these next couple days.
1: Yeah, you do.
0: I'm going to see the Pittsburgh Symphony do Lord of the Rings, The Two Towers, which is the second of the three Lord of the Rings trilogy movies.
1: Yeah.
0: They put it on
1: a love the movies.
0: Lord of the Rings is probably, it's my favorite trilogy, and the first one, The Fellowship, is probably a top five favorite movie for me of all time.
1: I like them. I should probably rewatch them from the start.
0: I think I've,
1: start over.
0: I think I've told you this story, but it's like my best theater going experience. When the first one came out, I was in sixth grade, so I was like, I was like 12, 13.
1: You're not too young for them or anything at that point. Yeah.
0: And, you know, at that point in my life, like, had seen some Harry Potters, I think, and, you know, Star Wars and all that. Mm-hmm. My mom grew up reading the Lord of the Rings books, loved them.
1: Oh, okay. So did she start with, like, The Hobbit?
0: So
1: like, when I was a kid, like, The Hobbit
0: still,
1: was big.
0: She still has all the books, you know, from like, the 70s, from her childhood. And so Lord of the Rings, the first one comes out in like 2002 or whenever it was. And again, I was in sixth grade and my mom like dragged me to the movie theater on a Friday night.
1: She was
0: like kicking and screaming.
1: Yeah.
0: Because I was like, Mom, I don't want, what's this movie?
1: She's going.
0: And she's like, oh yeah, I'm going and you're going with me. You're going to love this. And she's like,
1: and they spent a lot of money on it. It was a big production.
0: Huge.
1: And yeah. And
0: my mom's like, you're going to love this. And I'm like, what's it about? Oh, a ring. That sounds so dumb. What is this,
1: Hobbits,
0: Mom? Like, it was a Friday night. I just wanted to like go hang with my buds, you know,
1: do whatever
0: stupid thing we were doing on a Friday night in sixth grade, like hanging at the pool or playing basketball or
1: whatever. Yeah.
0: And by the time the movie was over, I was like, Mom, when's the next one coming out?
1: Let's go back tomorrow.
0: That was incredible.
1: And they're like 3 hours, right?
0: They're about 3 hours. So went to the first one last year, Symphony. Huge, they just put up a huge screen.

0: They play the movie, and the symphony does all the music.
1: That's cool.
0: It's awesome. They're doing the Two Towers tonight, so I'm fired up for that, going with all my buds. And then tomorrow, I'm getting up early, driving to Philadelphia, and checking off a bucket list item, going to a World Cup game.
1: And who's playing in that one?
0: Croatia and Ghana.
1: Okay. And you don't care even who's playing. I mean, you'd love, if it was U.S., that'd be great.
0: Sure.
1: Or if Messi was playing, that'd be great. But you just took whatever you could get at a weekend that were a date that worked and a place that worked. That's cool.
0: I think I had told you this, but we entered like 10 rounds of lotteries.
1: I remember there was a huge lottery system.
0: And because, you know, if you don't, you're paying at least $1,000 a ticket, maybe more.
1: Oh,
0: if you don't get the lottery system.
1: Like, you probably wouldn't have went down this road unless you happened to hit the lottery.
0: Correct.
1: Okay.
0: And so we have great seats. We are like in the lower bowl, like really good seats. They were $400 a piece face value. They're going for like $1,600, $1,800 on secondary markets. We joked,
1: I guess that adds up. Yeah.
0: We joked if we drew Messi in Argentina, or if we drew Portugal and Cristiano Ronaldo, we were like, we might have to sell these.
1: $3,000 or so, I'd be like, yeah.
0: With those guys playing those games, you can get some serious money.
1: I bet. Because they're such good seats, too.
0: Exactly.
1: Yeah,
0: right. But I'm fired up. Two teams
1: and this
0: that
1: is
0: are
1: at the Eagle Stadium?
0: It's at the Eagle Stadium. Yeah, okay. Lincoln Financial Field there.
1: They put grass down for it.
0: And they sure did.
1: Yeah, they sure did.
0: I'll let you know how the playing surface looks. But yeah, I'm fired up, man. Should be a good weekend.
1: What time's the game?
0: 5:00 tomorrow.
1: Ooh, that's a lot of good tailgating and a lot of time after,
0: it's perfect.
1: Too.
0: It's perfect because you get to enjoy the afternoon.
1: You'll get up kind of early, I guess.
0: Yeah, I'm probably going to leave the house by like 7-ish.
1: Okay.
0: That'll put me there around noon-ish.
1: That gives you 2 hours before or whatever.
0: Oh, yeah.
1: I assume it'll be like bars, though.
0: I think so.
1: I don't know what the environment would be like pre and post-game.
0: We have a tailgating spot. I know they have a whole huge World Cup experience thing going on, so I'm sure we'll do some tailgating. We'll do some poking around.
1: Cool.
0: Just kind of take it all in.
1: Okay.
0: And then I'm going to get me a greasy cheesesteak Saturday night somewhere in South.
1: You'll spend Saturday night there.
0: Yeah.
1: Of course.
0: Yeah. We got a hotel room and then just going to get up and drive home. Just a quick kind of day trip thing to check off a bucket list item there.
1: As you can imagine, grad parties galore in my world.
0: Oh.
1: So we got a grad party tomorrow. And then my daughter and I are driving to Kentucky Sunday.
0: Yeah, no show Monday.
1: Monday is orientation for her. So I will be in Kentucky all day, get home like 10 o'clock at night, something like that. But that'll be cool. I mean, just spend the day with her. And I like going to campus. I was there last year for Mike's, my son's. And I've been there three or four times. Probably stop at a bourbon establishment somewhere in the state of Kentucky while I'm there. But this is going to bring the mood down.
0: Uh-oh.
1: You know what I did last night?
0: Oh, no.
1: I started Matt's stats for Steelers-Falcons week one.
0: What a dork.
1: What a dork. And you know what? And the reasoning.
0: You were gonna say, like, I binge-watched House of Dragons or The Bear or something.
1: I did watch one episode of The Bear.
0: Nice.
1: I'll hit that much harder tonight. But the thing is, like, when Sharp's book comes out, there's so much in there. I would tweet it and I'd tweet it and I'm like, I want to keep track of this stuff all in one spot.
0: You don't have to
1: in
0: 2 months.
1: Right. So I'm like, I'm just going to build this document and start cutting and pasting the stuff I want in there. But now once it's built, oh man, it's just going to get flooded for 3 months between now and opening day.
0: That first one, that first
1: Falcon. That's like the season's really here.
0: It's going to be 15,000 words.
1: I wouldn't want to edit that one. Poor Dale used to have to edit that thing. He hated it.
0: Oh man, we are getting closer and closer to the real thing happening. But until we get
1: my point, though, it's like, oh man, that's not
0: it's exciting in a way, but it's also slowing down a little bit in a way too.
1: Yeah.
0: Matt, as we navigate these couple weeks here, it is fully list season, and there was an interesting debate on NFL.com today. Which is the best quarterback pass catcher combo in the NFL in 2026.
1: Okay.
0: Now, not to spoil it for you, but all of these are quarterbacks and wide receivers. And then they have four analysts.
1: There's going to be two names, though.
0: Exactly
1: right. It's not
0: one quarterback,
1: all my receivers. Okay.
0: Now, they say pass catcher combos.
1: No, because tight ends matter.
0: If this would have been 3 or 4 years ago, Mahomes and Kelsey would have absolutely been on this list.
1: It's strong,
0: if Mendoza hits, like him and Brock Bowers could be on this list going forward.
1: Yeah.
0: But it ends up, so there's four different analysts. I'll give you your names and who they pick.
1: I was just scanning the top tight ends in my cranium. I'm not sure if any of them would make my top lists over good receiver groups.
0: And
1: just this particular year.
0: Exactly right. And when you look at it, a lot of these are, you know, kind of the elite quarterbacks. Mm-hmm. And not that, you know, someone like Kraft and Jordan Love isn't a great combination.
1: It's real good, right.
0: These are all like the 1% of the 1%.
1: Yeah, so I could come up with five or six that's better than that.

0: So four analysts picked.
1: They're clear who number one is, and I'll just be quiet. But yeah.
0: So this is not necessarily like a ranking system.
1: Oh, okay.
0: Four NFL.com analysts picked their duo and mm-hmm. kind of debated why and why they think it's the best. So the first from Dan Parr of NFL.com, he, of course, picks Joe Burrow and Ja'Marr Chase. And Matt,
1: I think that's pretty clearly number one.
0: I think that's pretty clearly number one.
1: Yes. I mean, Chase might be wide receiver one. Probably would get my vote for wide receiver one. I still think Jefferson's right there. I'm not ready to put like Puka or Smith-Njigba in that category yet, despite immense production for those guys. But I'm certain Burrow is in tier one as a quarterback. I don't think he is the best quarterback. I think Josh Allen's better at this point, and you can make a case for Lamar still and
0: Mahomes.
1: But how do you beat that? a tier one and number one, it's pretty strong. Although I'm sure somebody's going to mention the Rams because Stafford's as borderline of a tier one mm-hmm. quarterback as there is, in my opinion. And Puka's really strong.
0: And not to to anyone's surprise,
1: yeah.
0: The second analyst here was Jeremy Bergman of NFL.com, who picked Matthew Stafford and Puka Nacua of the L.A. Rams.
1: Mm-hmm.
0: That might be a clear-cut number two as well. Like, those two might have a little
1: I'm
0: distance.
1: I'm trying to think who is going to be third
0: other,
1: for me.
0: There's some
1: now.
0: Other really good ones, but when you're talking a top five quarterback and a top five wide receiver,
1: yeah.
0: It's probably the Bengals and the Rams.
1: Yeah. I mean, you start putting these guys in buckets of who's amongst the best at their position. I don't think any of their team's going to have check both boxes.
0: Right.
1: Yeah, I mean, that's
0: right.
1: Pretty hard to do.
0: And these other ones are obviously nothing to sneeze at, but those two feel like if everybody put together their list of top five or top ten or mm-hmm. six pack or however you wanted to do it, I think those two would be unanimous across the board on everybody's list.
1: The thing that hurts to me, again, we're talking about the best of the best here. I think Chase doesn't need any help from any scheme. Where I think Puka really benefits from what the Rams do and the way he's used, that I don't think Puka, he'd be a great player for the Steelers, the Bengals, whoever.
0: Sure.
1: But if he was asked to do Ja'Marr Chase stuff in the Bengals system, I think his production would come down 10%. You know what I mean?
0: I think that's fair to say.
1: Yeah, yeah.
0: He's a really, really good player
1: in
0: a really, really great situation, and you kind of blend those two things
1: absolutely.
0: Together. And
1: like his rookie year, I thought, boy, is he benefiting from the situation. And you probably didn't give him the benefit of the doubt because he was a fifth-round pick, and sure. No one thought he should have been a top-10 pick like Chase or something like that. But he's actually gotten way better just as a football player on his own right, too, no matter what his circumstances are. So I'm not taking anything away from Nacua, but he does benefit from where he's at.
0: Number three, Matt Okada of NFL.com. He's a fantasy football writer for NFL.com. His pick, we haven't even seen these two on the field together yet, but it's Drake May and A.J. Brown.
1: Huh. Okay. If Brown gets back to being Brown, and I just have serious doubts that he will, considering his age and came in the league with a knee and really beats up his lower body at his weight and his style of play, yes, this could compete with the other two. I definitely would not put him on the same tier as the other mm-hmm. two. But I'm really excited to see how it plays out. Brown's one of my favorite receivers of this generation, so I'm rooting for him. It sounds like I'm like, Brown stinks, he's over, he's done. I'm worried, for his career trajectory from this point, just injuries and wear and tear. But if he was the 2 years ago version,
0: cool.
1: Oh, man.
0: And, hey, if Drake May takes another step forward,
1: I got no doubts about that.
0: He could be entering that unicorn quarterback territory potentially.
1: I wonder, like when Sando's tears come out I guess we don't need anyone else's opinion. I mean, if I were to do a quarterback top 10, May would definitely be in it. He probably would not be a tier one guy, though.
0: Okay.
1: Just because I need more.
0: Sure.
1: You
0: can't crown a guy off of 1 year.
1: Yeah. And as much as I loved him coming out of North Carolina, I can't say he's in the same tier as Josh Allen yet, but if anyone's about to be, he's probably my vote.
0: I think that's fair. And I know he struggled a little bit in the postseason, but man, mm-hmm. he was so good throughout the regular season.
1: It's a good point about the postseason too. A little bit of not great taste in your mouth at the moment too.
0: And speaking of which, Matt, piggybacking off of that, this last one surprised me. Not because I don't think that they're a good combo. I just think you might have argued that you could have one or two more ahead of them, and there's obviously some questions about the quarterback, but Brooke Sir Sosimo, who is a senior editor

0: for NFL.com. She picks C.J. Stroud and Nico Collins.
1: Okay.
0: Good one. Don't get me wrong.
1: A good one. I assume you can't repeat or everywhere with right.
0: Like I think you could argue Darnold and JSN at this point based off of the most recent sample size.
1: And JSN would carry a lot of weight in that conversation, of course.
0: Absolutely. But if CJ Stroud gets back to being the CJ Stroud we've seen in the past, this is absolutely one of the best in the league.
1: Coincidentally, I did a Locked On Dynasty on Wednesday. I only just do them once a week. And we always call it Matt's mailbag. You know, stuff to ask us. And there's three of us on there, Michael Fabiano and Marcus Mosher, myself. And one of the questions was, who could take the leap in fantasy from really good to elite? You know, and they said, who could be this year's JSN?
0: Yeah.
1: My pick was Nico. Hmm. You know, I mean, like, stay a little healthier. The targets, you know, you're fighting some good dudes that'll at least keep some attention off you, but it's clearly your show. I mean, he's big. I think he's a slightly underrated superstar. You know, like we talked about this yesterday, that there aren't 32 number ones. He's an easy number one to me.
0: There's about a dozen.
1: I mean, I don't throw that term around much. Stroud's a question mark to me and Nico's health, but I see where you would hit this angle. I mean, especially if you can't use the other three.
0: Sure.
1: You know, if they're not letting you know, sure. Repeat.
0: I think Darnold and JSN deserve a mention in this exercise.
1: Yeah.
0: Anyone else?
1: I mean, maybe
0: Dak and CD.
1: Yeah. And Pickens isn't far off.
0: Or
1: CD.
0: You could, either
1: yeah,
0: one of that's those a good guys one. That you could try and throw that you could throw into there.
1: Real good one.
0: No one else in the North, I don't think, at this point.
1: AFC North?
0: Yeah.
1: No, or the East?
0: Nope.
1: How about South? Indy? No. Jacksonville? No. I mean, Brian Thomas has that kind of ability, but was pretty disappointing last year.
0: Yeah. Too many questions in Tampa right now. I could see a situation by where week six, you're throwing Baker and Ibuka into a conversation like this,
1: maybe.
0: But they got to go out there and show it again.
1: Baker's going to be a hard one, hard sell for me on that.
0: No one with Kansas City, really.
1: No. I don't think
0: no one with the Chargers, no one with the Broncos.
1: McConkey's a good player, but they're not to that level. Mm-hmm. I mean, the quarterback is strong with the Chargers.
0: If Kyler Murray bounces back,
1: because Jefferson's so strong.
0: Jordan Love and Kraft could be at some point this
1: season.
0: Not bad.
1: Kraft absolutely comes back not bad.
0: And Love
1: absolutely
0: picks,
1: not
0: like,
1: bad.
0: They would probably be on a top 10 list if we were doing this.
1: Yeah. I mean, I was thinking even Kittle and Purdy's top 10 group, you know, mm-hmm. something like that. That's about it. I mean, I'm south. I think I hit every team in my little noodle.
0: Maybe if one of the Bears wide receivers bursts
1: onto the scene
0: this year.
1: I thought about that. Or maybe Loveland even.
0: Even Loveland.
1: Yeah.
0: I think that's a possibility.
1: I mean, if you're talking about just tight end combinations, Loveland would be near the top.
0: It's an interesting one, though, and just a fun way to get us started here mm-hmm. today. Another thing I want to take a look at here in the first hour, there's some first-time, handful of first-time, I think there's 10, actually, double-digit, first-time coordinators in the NFL this season.
1: So, easier said than done.
0: Much easier said than done. You and I have had this conversation a little bit, Matt, around first-time head coaches.
1: Mm-hmm.
0: Let's have a conversation about some of these first-time coordinators, some expectations, some questions as they get going in their careers. We'll do that when we return. Just getting started here on a Friday. You know where to get at us if you want to get involved. Euler and Williamson, it's The Drive, Steelers Nation Radio on the Steelers Audio Network.
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10: You know, I was only in college for 2 years. 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And, you know, you get a chance to go out and play with the likes of, like, you know, Jerome and Cordell, playing against the Baltimore Ravens, and, you know, Ray Lewis and Rod Woodson. Like, these guys are, like, Hall of Famers. And here I am, you know, 24 months removed from graduating high school to playing with guys that I admire and that I looked up to. You know, it's an out-of-body experience, because, you know, you don't know whether to go over and ask these guys for the autograph or what, because I was basically still a kid. There's nothing like Sunday morning here. You know, you can feel it and you can smell it. 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And you don't understand it until you leave, because you think it's just normal to you, because that's all that you know. Until you go somewhere, you're like, the fans are not the same, but the fans here are the best.
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0: Rolling along here on The Drive on this Friday, June the 26th of 2026. And we have still got plenty to get to here, Matt. There's a fun article on ESPN.com from Ben Solak, one of the guys that we like.
1: Yeah, Ben digs deep. I think he does a really good job.
0: And this is basically questions for new coordinators, 10 of them across the NFL. Ben says there's 64 offensive and defensive coordinator positions in the NFL. We can do the math on that. 32 teams, two for each. More than half of them turned over this season.
1: I say the turnover is insane, especially in terms of play callers.
0: Crazy.
1: Yeah.
0: 14 new defensive coordinators. Mm-hmm. 15 if you count Zach Kerr getting that title in New England.
1: Oh.
0: So he was kind of like an assistant, and now he's the guy.
1: I actually know what happened there because there, you might remember this, Terrell Williams was the defensive coordinator last year, but unfortunately he spent much of the season battling cancer.
0: Yes.
1: Before the season started.
0: Yes.
1: T-Dog is what we called him. He was our D-line coach at Akron.
0: No way.
1: Great dude. Yeah. So he's doing well, but I think he kind of had to like relinquish his D-coordinator duties. And, I think he kind of was still involved. I haven't super kept in touch with him. I mean, we're like friends on Facebook, but he was a great guy and rooting for him. And I think he's doing well, but I don't think he could continue being DC or whatever. And I think Kerr basically was the DC while T-Dog was rehabbing and things, so he didn't have the title. But the offensive play calling stuff has changed drastically. Because, yes, there are 64 coordinators, but the Steelers had a coordinator calling plays, mm-hmm. and now we'll have the head coach calling plays. Mm-hmm. So in terms of play callers on offense, I think it might be over 20 new ones, which is nuts.
0: And it's funny, actually. Solak says in one of his write-up in some of the intros here, play caller stability is famously rare in the modern NFL.
1: Yeah, I mean, that's really the big argument for an offensive-minded head coach. If you can have Andy Reid calling plays because no one's going to pluck him away.
0: I know they take Matt Nagy or Eric Bieniemy or whoever, you still have your play caller at least.
1: I know the Steelers' offensive coordinators were not the greatest ones out there, but Bruce Arians got plucked. People forget that, by the way. Yeah. People give Tomlin a hard time about his tree. It's like Bruce Arians became head coach. But, if those guys would have hit, even more, Canada, Arthur Smith, and they weren't all bad. Arthur Smith, I think, was fine. But then you lose them. Mm-hmm. It's hard to keep those guys.
0: I remember there was a lot of that conversation when the Steelers hired Todd Haley.
1: Yeah, yeah.
0: Because he was coming off a few years earlier. He was the head coach of the Kansas City
1: Chiefs. Right.
0: And people were like, I think you and I have had this conversation before. That always makes me laugh when someone's like, why would you hire that guy? Because if he has success, he's just going to leave.
1: That means
0: you had success.
1: Success, right. Why is that bad?
0: Why is that a bad thing?
1: That means you had a good offense. That's the whole goal here.
0: I always laugh. You and I, we compare a lot of things to Pitt and WVU football mm-hmm. programs. And I always laugh when Pitt or WVU hires a head coach. Pitt hires Jeff Capel. And why would they hire him? If he has a couple good years, he's going to go back to Duke. Do you realize if Duke is hiring away your head coach, how bleeping good you were?
1: Right. That's the problems you want if you're that university.
0: When
1: right.
0: WVU hired Dana Holgorsen, people were like, he's just going to leave and go to Texas or Oklahoma in a few years. I wish that would have happened.
1: Hopefully, right.
0: That
1: right,
0: means
1: right.
0: we had a couple really good years.
1: Or he could really stink is the other option. That's not what you want.
0: Matt, we could probably count on our 10 fingers how many jobs in American sports aren't stepping stones.
1: Right, right. You think you're going to have Paterno there for 40, 50 years or whatever?
0: Harbaugh wins a national championship at Michigan, and then he gets plucked to the NFL. Nick Saban won the national championship at LSU and then got plucked by the NFL.
1: Yeah, yeah.
0: You and I were talking about this yesterday, and you mentioned one of your buddies went to Michigan with the Fab Four guys.
1: Yeah.
0: Michigan won the national championship in basketball a few months ago.
1: And he's gone.
0: They just lost their head coach to the Dallas Mavericks.
1: Yeah, you would think that's the dream job, but you're always listening.
0: Unless you're the head coach or the manager of the Yankees and the Steelers and the Lakers. Probably on 10 fingers we could count all the jobs that aren't a stepping stone to somewhere. Because
1: the great professional jobs.
0: Yeah.
1: And there are some Paternos that I'm never leaving.
0: Absolutely.
1: Right.
0: Absolutely.
1: This is my dream job. I don't want to go to the pros. But the Steelers tried to hire Paterno and they hired Noel. that was six years ago.
0: Even if you're one of these top tier college programs, you might get plucked by a big boy in the pros.
1: Yeah.
0: There's that whole
1: if
0: kind
1: that's
0: of
1: a, yeah.
0: That's mis- a

0: misnomer is always kind of just made.
1: There's just going to be a lot of turnover.
0: Yeah.
1: Like, especially amongst coordinators in the league.
0: Absolutely. Absolutely. So, Matt, 10 with big lingering questions heading into this season. The first on Ben Solak's list is a familiar name, Jem Leonard, the new defensive coordinator of the Buffalo Bills. I think I told you this before, but it's funny. We were talking a little bit about the 6 degrees of separation across the football world. You just mentioned it there with the Patriots coach and your connection.
1: Yeah. That was a long time ago, but he was an up-and-coming coach at the time.
0: Jem Leonard, actually, 2 years ago, I was looking back at it today, was on the WVU show that I do with us.
1: Oh, really?
0: One of the people that I do it with is Owen Schmidt, of course, the former fullback and played in the NFL. Him and Jem Leonard grew up in Wisconsin together and played at the same high school and all-star games or maybe rival high schools. They were like the two stud guys in their Wisconsin area.
1: I bet.
0: When they were in high school. So when Jem Leonard was with Wisconsin, when he got hired there 2 years ago, I think that was, he came on the podcast and talked with us and did all that.
1: Oh, that's cool.
0: Really nice guy.
1: And he played at Wisconsin, played in the league for a little while as a safety. Yeah.
0: And there was for a minute there was some buzz about him potentially being the head coach of Wisconsin, but he goes to the NFL and is the defensive coordinator for the Buffalo Bills. And Ben's big question for him is how quickly can he get this defense changed? Because they desperately need some tweaks and some work.
1: Coincidentally, we started a series today on the Six Pack podcast where we're doing two teams, and I'm creating a six pack of bullet points to talk about. And we just started in the AFC East, and we did Buffalo and Miami, and two of the ones. And I started this thing. It's like, if you have a new head coach, it's going to be one of the bullet points.
0: Yes.
1: You know, and so we started with the new head coach, and frankly, I basically said, the chances that he's as good as McDermott are probably pretty slim, to be honest with you. But then my next bullet point was, but I love the defensive coordinator change because I'm a big Leonard fan. He's got a lot of like Rex Ryan ties too. But my co-host had a good point, and I hesitate to go down this road because it doesn't matter nearly like it did. But they are switching from a 4-3 to a 3-4. And their personnel doesn't fit it at all. You know, like they have a lot of guys. I even said on the air, I'm like, they have a lot of guys that Dick LeBeau's defense would not want, you know, but you're inheriting. Now, I know they'll be in a 4-man front and live in nickel, and 3-4 and 4-3 don't matter as much.
0: Sure. But still.
1: But you still have a base. Yeah. You know, yeah.
0: Motes used to talk about that a lot. I think in his 4 years in Buffalo, he had 3 different defensive coordinators.
1: Really?
0: And every year they changed from a 3-4 to a 4-3 to a 3-4 to a 4. And he's brutal. Like, it was brutal.
1: Right.
0: Especially,
1: we even did it the year with the Browns because we were as strict a 4-3 as there could be. It was like based off the U whenever Butch Davis was the head coach there. And then Romeo Crennel comes over and wants Will Fork and Seymour and McGinnis and those type of dudes. And it really mattered back then. So I basically just took all my scouting notes and threw them in the fire. He's like, what have we been doing for 8 months? See, you know, right?
0: It's going to be one of those years for Jem Leonard where the task is tough.
1: Mm-hmm.
0: But if he succeeds, he's going to get a lot of credit and a lot of notoriety.
1: He could be a head coach someday.
0: Yeah. I think the final line here from Solak sums it up well. Jem Leonard doesn't just need to install a good defense. He needs to do it fast and with players that were largely selected for a different system. With the stakes as high and the challenge to be considered, I'm not sure there's a defensive coach in the league with a tougher task this summer.
1: That's really well said. Because the thing that stuck with me, we kind of covered the other side of it, is he does have to do it fast because that team's not going to be patient about, we're going to build a defense for next 2 years down the road.
0: We're going to win now.
1: Right.
0: We got the quarterback. We got this brand new shiny stadium. It's time to win.
1: We made a coaching change to win now.
0: Number 2 on this list is David Blough, the Washington Commanders OC. And basically, what can this kind of hybrid offense, you know, off of the Cliff Kingsbury kind of Ben Johnson system, how quickly can he install that with the weapons that he has? What does it mean for quarterback Jaden Daniels?
1: And it's Blough, it's not Blough. But
0: is it Blough?
1: Yeah.
0: Okay.
1: He was considered for a ton of jobs. I mean,
0: he's young, right?
1: He's ridiculous. He was a quarterback like 2 years ago in the league.
0: I'm pretty sure he's 4 or 5 years younger than me. Like, he might be 30, 31.
1: I think he's about 30. Yeah. I mean, he wasn't a great quarterback for the league, but everyone always raved about he's a perfect backup because he's so smart and commands the room.
0: He's Frank Wright.
1: Yeah, he's a future coach. Right, yeah. Right. He doesn't throw real well or run real well or whatever. Good enough for the league, but his mind is A+. But boy, he was really, really sought after, and people think he has a tremendously bright future. But he is really, really young. I don't think he's ever called plays in any way, shape, or form. I mean, this is taking on a lot for someone that's only been a coach for 2 or 3 years.
0: He is 30 years old.
1: Hmm.
0: That's nuts.

0: I don't feel old very often, Matt. I don't feel young much anymore. But at 35, I don't feel old. But when I see that there's a 30-year-old
1: who's coordinator,
0: like offensive coordinator in the NFL, I'm yeah. like, what am I doing with my life? Same church, different pew. Durante Jones, the Commanders' defensive coordinator. He's mm-hmm. a Brian Flores disciple. And yeah. So the question from Solak is just how Brian Flores-y are we about to get in the nation's capital?
1: Yeah, man. I don't know a ton about Jones other than his back. I mean, where he kind of learned, and that is a Flores-esque. And that's – Flores is so innovative, aggressive, risk-taker, you know, unique. But it's hard to kind of mimic him. And it's also easy to say, well, maybe I'll just be 75% as aggressive, which could work or not. But, I mean – you go to a new place as the D coordinator and be like, I'm going to throw craziness out there. And we may lose. I may give up 40 points in my first game. Sure. And all of a sudden, everyone's looking at me sideways. Like, what do you do?
0: And then for the next 16 right. weeks, everyone's got a magnoscope on everything.
1: Right. Like, who do we hire, man? What are you trying to do?
0: Speaking of young guys, Matt, Baltimore Ravens offensive coordinator Declan Doyle.
1: Yeah.
0: 29 years old.
1: He's even younger, I think.
0: 29
1: yeah.
0: years old.
1: Lamar might be older than him.
0: And can he bring that Ben Johnson touch? He was with Chicago and Johnson last year. Can he bring that for Lamar and for the Ravens offense? If he does, I ain't going to like it.
1: No. Now, Johnson, I think, is as good as it gets in terms of play design, play calling, all those things. But this is big. I mean, the Ravens have – I actually read the Warren Sharp Ravens chapter last night. Side note, just while I'm thinking about it, because we won't do a show until Tuesday, I didn't realize they had the healthiest offensive line in the league last year.
0: Did they really?
1: And it still wasn't. Still really and it was bad. Really, it was Linderbaum and nobody else was particularly good.
0: Yeah.
1: So I don't love the players he's taken over either. You know, like, they drafted two receivers, two tight ends, and a running back that is basically, like, all their skill position depth. The line is already questionable. They're just more and more Lamar dependent than they should be, you know, as opposed to making his life easier.
0: I was just going to say, as those guys get older and older, you want to make their life easier.
1: A little easier, yeah.
0: You want to take stuff off their plate, not put more on there.
1: Yeah.
0: Let's do one more of these before we go to break. And it's another young guy, Matt. Davis Webb, the offensive coordinator.
1: He was a quarterback Broncos, like 2 years ago.
0: Former quarterback.
1: Yeah. Yeah,
0: he was at Texas Tech in the Big 12 shortly after I left WVU.
1: Him and Blau just retired like 2 years. These guys have been coaches for like five combined years.
0: 31 years old.
1: Okay, right.
0: That's kind of a trend, too, where in the NFL it used to seem like you'd have to wait till you were in your 40s, 50s, maybe 60s before you got a real big opportunity. Now it's like, if these guys are up and coming, let's nab them while we can.
1: Yeah, he hung out with Shanahan for a year. He hung out with McVay for a year, Ben Johnson, whatever. Again, some of these guys are so young, you can't even be like, well, their track record shows blah, blah, blah, blah, blah.
0: There's barely any sample size.
1: No,
0: yeah.
1: It's like he was a backup quarterback that wasn't, same thing as Blau. You know, he wasn't good enough to be in the league long enough, so he was in the league because of what's above the neck. However, what I will say about this one, this is in Denver. Sean Payton, I think, was afraid of losing him and therefore said publicly, we're going to give you an opportunity to call plays. You know, I'm going to hand that over to you because you're such an up-and-comer and you deserve it. I just don't think that's how Peyton's wired. I think it could be week three and they're 1-1 and he's like, I'm going to play. I have every year of my life and I'm one of the best of all time doing it. I am not giving that up. We'll just see how long that holds.
0: Oh, that's fantastic. We will see how long that holds because I tell you what, Sean Payton, necessarily known for having the smallest of egos.
1: No, I mean, if it's AFC championship game, like, I think I'm calling the place, dude.
0: Few more of these questions for new coordinators across the NFL that we will hit on when we return to close down this first hour of the program. Wes Euler, Matt Williamson, it's The Drive. 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

0: down the home stretch here on the first hour of the drive, taking a look at some questions for new coordinators across the NFL. And Matt, we go down deep in the heart of Texas for the Dallas Cowboys' new defensive coordinator, Christian Parker.
1: Mm.
0: And the question is pretty basic. Can this be an average defense by the time a playoff stretch rolls around?
1: I've said this 400 times. I feel like this offseason, I lump the Bengals and Cowboys together, and they both did quite a bit personnel-wise, you know, especially if you go back to the trade deadline with Quinnen Williams and go back that far. Because the offenses are great. Just don't stink on D. That's your job.
0: That's it.
1: Just don't stink.
0: Don't sink the ship.
1: Be around average. I don't think you're going to be great, but they're like the two worst defenses in the league last year. Can't be there. You know, I mean, for us to get the playoffs and where we need to be, we have to be average on this side of the ball.
0: And that's possible. Hold our opposition in the low 20s, and we're going to win.
1: Yeah,
0: yeah. We're going to win a lot of games.
1: We'll probably put up close to 30 a game, and, you know.
0: It's certainly of those two teams at the forefront of that conversation. Mm-hmm. Real quick digression. If you had to put a chip down in Vegas right now on one of those defenses gets to league average this year.
1: Probably Dallas.
0: Yeah. Just more well-rounded.
1: Yeah. I also just kind of trust the organization more, you know, to execute the plan.
0: I think I'm right. I think I'm with you on that one.
1: Yeah.
0: And the Dallas defense seems like it should be pretty solid up front.
1: Yes.
0: Which goes, if you can be
1: a good start.
0: If you could stop the run and, you know, get after quarterbacks, that's a good start.
1: I mean, I love the Downs addition as well.
0: Yeah. Oh, he's going to be a lot of fun to watch.
1: Yeah.
0: Detroit Lions, new offensive coordinator, Drew Petzing. Petzing or Petzing?
1: Petzing.
0: Petzing. What can he do with the offensive line is the big question. Their offensive line for a few years there was elite.
1: Mm-hmm.
0: And last year, not like it was a disaster, but I think they clearly took a step back.
1: Yeah, and getting older, you know, Decker had to move on because of age, a little bit of injuries. Ragnow had to move on from age. Sewell switching sides. I think that's a good place to start. However, if you remember, Ben Johnson got hired a year before, and I forget who they hired, but Campbell basically took the play calling stuff off him halfway through the season. So they were not happy with last year's offensive coordinator. So Petzing at least has a good enough reputation and background that you would think, hey, this is my job. You know, like, I don't need to be overseen.
0: Dan Campbell doesn't have to helicopter parent him.
1: Exactly, exactly. Because they could be one of the best offenses in the league.
0: Yeah, they absolutely could.
1: They were number one in the Barnwell. You know, right. They should have been, you know.
0: Yeah, their rushing success rate went from about 47% in those Ben Johnson years towards the top of the league to just a hair over 40% last year, which, again, isn't some massive fall off the face of the earth.
1: Right. Over the course of the season, though.
0: You go from one of the best to kind of middle of the pack, and that makes all the difference.
1: So just a quick Lions note, and you probably saw this, but their first-round pick a year ago, Arnold, the defensive back, sure looks like he's in a whole lot of trouble.
0: So it's...
1: They've had so many injuries on defense, and everybody's recovering from injury. And, you know, we talked about that with Campbell. Like, beats these guys up a little bit. If they lose another prominent defensive back, they got some roster issues at the moment on defense.
0: I don't want to say it's funny, because the stuff that Terry and Arnold is being charged with is not funny. But Joe tweeted us this morning. I don't know if you saw this, and he said, "Guys, I don't think Terry and Arnold got the 'don't be that guy' speech heading into the offseason."
1: No,
0: because again, I mean, that's the headlines this time of year are: you signed a contract extension, or you got in trouble.
1: Basically,
0: if you're an individual player, this time of year, that's how you're getting in the news: you sign a contract extension, or you get in trouble. One's a really good thing to celebrate; the other, not so much.
1: And they both happen in abundance. It seems like for these 2 months.
0: Yes, they always do. Do not be that guy. And Detroit has got a problem now that they obviously don't want to deal with, with some legal issues to an important piece of that defense. The LA Chargers, defensive coordinator Chris O'Leary. What can he sustain from what they've done well? What can he adapt to what they need to do better? And how can they kind of have complementary units with new offensive coordinator Mike McDaniel?
1: The thing is, this Minter is a defensive superstar. I mean, he wins a national title with Michigan. So I think you're aware of this, but people will hate it because they're the rival. But I love what the Harbaughs do with coaching trees. You know, like,
0: they take their guys with them everywhere.
1: Yes, and then they trade them to the other. Yeah, that's true. They give them to the brother. You know, so like Minter, who I know way more about than
0: it's like
1: O'Leary.
0: Pokemon cards.
1: It's awesome.
0: I got two Pikachus. I'll give you this for that Charizard.
1: I think Minter was the defensive back coach of the Ravens. and brother tells brother, I want him to play. He's got such a bright future. Minter's going to be incredible. Why don't you take him to Michigan this year as your defensive coordinator so he can call the defense and call plays and be in charge of the entire side of the ball? I'm happy with my D coordinator. I'm not firing him to bump Minter up, and I'm not ready to do that at the NFL level. Wins a national title.

0: title with John. I always get John and Jim mixed up. And then
1: with Jim. Who wins the national title with Jim?
0: Okay. Yeah, yeah, yeah.
1: Can I tell you how when I was back?
0: I always screw that up.
1: Can I tell you when I was, because when I was in college was when there was the Harbaugh Super Bowl.
0: Yeah.
1: I'm doing, you know, college radio. Here's how I would always remember it. Jimmy John's, the
0: sub shop,
1: which I frequented plenty of times when I was in college because it took about 30 seconds for them to make a sub and it cost you $6.
0: No, it's good stuff.
1: At the time, Jim was in San Francisco, John was in Baltimore. So I would always say Jimmy John's, and I would remember Jim's on the left, John's on the right. Okay, Jim is the Niners, John okay. is the right. That's how I would always remember Jimmy John, West Coast, East Coast.
0: I mean, it still applies.
1: And it still actually applies.
0: It still actually works, despite those jobs. So anyways, Jim...
1: there you go.
0: ...takes Minter with him to the Chargers. You were a great defense coordinator. You won everything. You're ready to do it at the NFL level. And so the Harbaughs just really said, go from here to here to here to here. And then he takes Harbaugh's job.
1: And he takes Harbaugh's job.
0: Right. And I think they're like buddies.
1: 6 degrees of separation.
0: It's crazy.
1: Sure
0: yeah. But I think he's, I don't know anything about O'Leary, but I think he has massive shoes to fill in L.A.
1: And you know what? All that stuff that you just laid out was probably a big part of the reason why Minter ended up being the guy for the Ravens.
0: Yeah.
1: It's a new face. It's a new direction, but he's also familiar with what we do.
0: Yep. And I think that's why Minter chose them. He had a couple options.
1: Two more left here, Matt. Seattle Seahawks offensive coordinator Brian Fleury. What can he create for them to rely on besides JSN?
0: Again, I mean, you're a Super Bowl team. You lose your coordinator to, you know, a head coaching gig. Big shoes to fill. And, yeah, I mean, as good as they are, I don't think they're, like, the most talented offense.
1: No.
0: You know, they're going to have to.
1: They're probably in that 11 to 14.
0: Yeah, I think that's the perfect spot for them. Yeah, I mean, they're good, you know, but they're not loaded with stars everywhere.
1: No, they are not, and losing Kenneth Walker certainly doesn't help. Charbonnet picked up that injury late in the year, so he'll probably be compromised to start the year. They did take Jadarian Price, the other running back.
0: But I thought they took him earlier than they should because of all the reasons you said. Yeah. You know, they still have some O-line stuff, and pass catchers not named JSN are okay. They're not great.
1: And the last one, Matt, right here in our own division, Cleveland Browns defensive coordinator Mike Ruttenberg. How quickly can he make Cleveland forget Jim Schwartz?
0: I don't think quickly at all. And he might be great. I don't know anything about him either.
1: Especially losing his best player.
0: Yeah. I mean, I've said this on these airs before, but the stretch while Schwartz was there, I think it was 3 years or four. If you just combine that whole time, the Browns were number one in defensive EPA for that stretch. And 32nd in offense of EPA.
1: Wow.
0: Which had to be, I used to joke. Like
1: how many times has that happened in NFL history?
0: I mean, I bet him and Myles Garrett would have a beer like, can this offense do anything?
1: Can we get a 3-point lead at some point?
0: Anything. And they still were great despite playing from behind. And say what you want about Myles Garrett, and this is also true about TJ Watt, just didn't play with many leads and still got sacks. Like, how many sacks he's going to get with the Rams? And so now you're expected to keep that level of defense humming, but they took your best player out of the equation.
1: Yes, they did. Yes, they did.
0: Right. Like, it's probably not going to be as good.
1: I would be shocked if it was.
0: Yeah.
1: And they've got some nice pieces still
0: they
1: on
0: do.
1: Their defense.
0: They do.
1: And Jared Verse is a nice player.
0: Yeah, they didn't get nothing in return.
1: We sung Carson Schwechinger's praises on this show yesterday. But that's a massive loss, obviously, in the NFL Defensive Player of the Year and Myles Garrett.
0: And Schwartz is kind of like if there was a coordinator Hall of Fame, he'd have a chance.
1: Absolutely.
0: And it's not the guy you want to follow.
1: No, it is not. I think Jim Schwartz, maybe kind of similar to Jim Harbaugh in this way, can be tough to work with and work for.
0: I'm sure.
1: A lot of ways, it's his way or the highway, and he has a lot of success, but kind of rubs people wrong.
0: In the process.
1: The same thing that happened to him in Philadelphia. Yeah. Won a Super Bowl there as the defensive coordinator. Before he ended up moving on. But yeah, while he might be a little hard around the edge, there's no doubt that he knows what he's doing.
0: He gets away with it because of the production on the field, but it also can be a little short-lived in places too.
1: It sure can. So a lot of questions there for a lot of new offensive coordinators. Oh, I shouldn't say offensive and defensive coordinators across the NFL. A lot of young guys there, some familiar names there, Matt. And again, just... I don't see this changing anytime soon. We're going to continue to have a big overhaul.
0: A lot of turnover
1: in this department every single year.
0: Absolutely.
1: That is the first

hour of the show here in the books on this Friday, and hour number two. We're going to continue all week. We've been looking at a different division across the NFL, kind of floor and ceiling for each of the four teams in that division. We will take a look at perhaps the most loaded division

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0: Steelers Nation Radio, part of the Steelers Audio Network. I am Ed Troop, alongside Double B, Brian Bacco. Glad you could join us for another exciting episode of SS, as I like to call it, or the standard, or the Steelers standard. One thing's for certain, Brian Bacco, we use the word Steelers quite a bit in our titles.
1: Yes, yes we do. There's going to be no mistaking what network we're on, that's for sure. And for you and I, Ed, it's like the last day of school right now. We're going to be off for a couple weeks after today's show, summer vacation for you and then me. So forgive us if there's some senioritis setting in.
0: Did you have senioritis when you were in school, your final year of high school or college or both?
1: I think I had senioritis as a junior in high school. So yes, definitely to answer your question. Also, I mean, high school, I had senioritis in the sense of I knew what I wanted to pursue in college. So I was like, really? First period calculus? How many of these can I miss and not, and still get my diploma? And then in college, senior year of high school, I was already working at the Post Gazette. So I was like, all right, let me load up with Intro to Personal Computing, Vampire, Blood and Empire. What else was on there? So something, Introduction to Film. So yeah, we were definitely coasting at the end there.
0: You got to wind it down, that's for sure. When you're in those final months, final weeks of whatever you're doing out there, education wise, I'm with you, Double B.
1: But even before vacation for me, I've got another wedding this week.
0: The
1: Batco wedding season continues.
0: Is this number 2 of 6?
1: Two of five. Yeah. Now, checking them off as we go.
0: Is this a destination one once again? Do you have to do some traveling?
1: Do you include Conneaut Lake?
0: Oh, yeah.
1: A destination?
0: Yes. Absolutely. If it's over an hour, I think it qualifies.
1: Yeah, so. And we're staying overnight. So, yeah, that'll be fun.
0: Well, you know, it's funny because you and I had this discussion a few weeks ago when you had your first wedding in your wedding season that, you know, you're in your, mid to late 30s. I'm in my mid to late 40s. You go from when you're in your late 20s, early 30s to being in wedding mode with a lot of your friends and even yourself for that matter. And then you go into this baby mode, first birthdays, second birthdays. And then when you're where I'm heading now is graduation parties. I'm in graduation party mode and my wife's a teacher. So a lot of times it's students that she had that maybe were her favorites or she was their favorite. But now my son will be a sophomore in high school next year. We are starting to approach that now because he's within that reach of, you know, kids that he was friends with or is friends with that's graduating.
1: How would you rank those three as far as an event on the calendar? Wedding, graduation party, and I guess kid birthday party.
0: That's a good question. Well, I would put wedding last because, I mean...
1: Really? I was going to put wedding one.
0: Well, here's the thing. I hate to say this. If you're in the wedding, maybe it's okay. But if you're not, it kind of ruins your Saturday because it's later in the day. You can't do anything beforehand, right? You gotta wait. You're waiting all day.
1: Yeah, I mean, it depends. If it's a wedding of someone you don't really know that well and you're just like kind of the plus one, the arm candy for your wife, then it could be pretty boring.
0: I'd put grad party number one only because you can get in and out quick, right? You can stop by, make an appearance, grab a plate of food or a drink, say hello, congratulations. Within 45 minutes to an hour, you're out. From a party standpoint, yeah, of course, wedding. I mean, you can have a good time at a wedding. I'm guessing we're both on the same page. These first or second birthdays are probably last.
1: Yeah, I'd probably go wedding one, as long as it's, you know, one that your friends are going to be there and you're going to have a good time. Even if you're not in
0: That's
1: the wedding,
0: true.
1: You can still add value. Like you
0: That's
1: got, I'm real big on like, find the maid of honor, tell her great speech, regardless of what you actually thought of the speech.
0: That's right.
1: You're just like making these little kind of phantom additions to add to the vibe. You know, that's how I approach it. Find the father of the bride or the groom. If you don't know him, just talk to him for a couple of minutes. Tell him it's great. You're just like, you're making little hourly deposits into the overall pot of the wedding good time. So wedding's number one for me, regardless. Then probably graduation party, because I imagine once my kids are older, like yours, they're going to be off doing whatever with their friends, hanging out there, and you can probably reconnect with some other parents in the group. And then, yeah, kids' birthday parties, that's more like work than it is fun when you've got your little ones there. So that's my ranking to kick off today's show.
0: Even when it's your own kid, first few birthdays.
1: Yeah, it's more work.
0: It's a lot because you're in charge, right?
1: Yeah. And all of these are ultimately transactional, too.
0: Yes.
1: You're giving a gift, and at a wedding, you're getting a nice meal. Graduation party, you're probably getting a pretty good, like, catered plate, and then kid's birthday party, you're probably getting a few slices of pizza and a cupcake.
0: That's it. Yep. You keep downgrading as you go down the list. Brian, let's jump

0: in back into our seven shots of hits and seven shots of misses. We started this last week, and then, like we always do, we get on some good topics. Before you know it, we're up against the clock, and then we had Vince Williams on with us.
1: He walked in our trap and took over our trap.
0: He did.
1: And we loved it, though.
0: Great discussion on the on that song in the locker room, by the way.
1: I thought it was interesting that he was kind of miffed that it even became publicized and got out there. And I'm thinking in the back of my head, I'm like, Vince, that's what us beat writers are here for, is to bring the stories of the locker room out to the masses. And obviously, a lot of that players keep it in-house. And what was the Tomlinism? You don't want all the ingredients to the hot dog. You might not like it.
0: Exactly.
1: Well, everybody liked those ingredients.
0: Oh, there. Everybody loved those videos. For me, it was when Mike Tomlin came on. I think they'd just gone into maybe Cincinnati, beat the Bengals on the road. If you heard Vince, he said that song played quite a bit in the locker room when they get a divisional road win to take over their trap. But it was Mike Tomlin who jumped on the camera and said a few things and then jumped off, you know, with the lyrics. So
1: not safe for work lyrics, and certainly not safe for work.
0: No, we're
1: radio,
0: not playing it here.
1: So don't play it for your kids. But if you're of age, you can enjoy that swagger that it brought to the Steelers. Oh, another thing that I wanted to note from Wednesday's show. I felt bad about this when I was listening back. I feel like we weren't clear. Like when we were having the Brendan Sorsby discussion, he had not yet played at Texas Tech. He was at Cincinnati last season. He was going to play at Texas Tech for that huge amount of NIL money.
0: Yes.
1: So I just wanted to clear that up in case. So I think I mentioned it in passing that, like, oh yeah, he went from Cincinnati or Indiana to Cincinnati, and then he was about to be at Texas Tech. But I felt like the overall tone of it, we made it sound like he'd already played at Texas Tech last season. That was not the case. And now he never will.
0: No,
1: so we'll see where he lands.
0: And that continues to circulate in the news cycle.
1: It's kind of the biggest NFL story
0: it is
1: at the moment, right? Because, I mean, it is just a novelty. And it's one of those weird things. Like, I don't want to say that this situation is good for Brendan Sorsby in any way, but it's kind of getting his name out there. Like, he was just sort of one fish in a big sea of quarterbacks. And now it's like, oh, that's the quarterback that had the scandal and had to go into the supplemental draft, for better or worse.
0: Brian, and I still just, I don't think it makes sense for the Steelers to even go into this and give, unless you like throw something ridiculous out there, like a sixth or seventh round draft pick, and you're just giving up that, and then at that point you're just taking a gamble. But do you even want that media circus that's going to be in and around that? I just think right now, the way this team's positioned, you don't need it.
1: And I've seen it reported, or at least speculated, that every NFL team will be at Sorsby's pro day, which he is going to hold July 10th. That's probably just due diligence. I mean, also, like, it's kind of easy to get to his pro day. There's nothing else going on right now for scouts and front offices and teams. So sure, I mean, I guess go do the homework, not necessarily because you're interested in him right now, but hey, maybe he does make it with someone and has a good season. You probably want to have a file on him ready for down the line. We always see players circle back in free agency, and it's like, oh, Mike Tomlin was at his pro day. Kevin Colbert talked to him at the combine. Omar Khan was at the Shrine Bowl or whatever. So, or the Senior Bowl and saw the guy. So I don't think it's an indication necessarily of interest in 2026. If you do see next month, hey, there was a Steelers scout at Brendan Sorsby's pro day, I still would be stunned if they go down that road.
0: And Brian, I think if it's a year from now, the draft would be over by this point next year. Let's say February of next year, after the NFL season is over and the Steelers are scouting the draft for 2027. Then and he has a good senior year at Texas Tech. Yeah. The off the field stuff is clearing up, and you know, he didn't go back to any of that, you know, sports betting or anything else that was going on. Then at that point, I think he is on your radar for a potential draft pick. But for right now, given all the circumstances and where the Steelers are, I want to see what Will Howard has. I want to see what Drew Aller could potentially have. You know, you have Aaron Rodgers locked into place for QB1 for this season. Mason Rudolph still in the mix. Hey, let's see where this takes us, this offseason, this training camp. This preseason is the word I'm looking for, not offseason. We're finishing up the offseason, going into training camp here in another month. Let's see where it takes us. Let's see what we have.
1: I'm just very fascinated by the supplemental draft idea. Do we know when this would be?
0: What I read the other day.
1: That now. I mean, obviously it's after July 10th.
0: What I read the other day projected to be early August.
1: Okay.
0: So, but there's no date. That's the other thing that makes it such a wild story.
1: And he hasn't, I guess, officially applied for it. But I don't know. It's I'm morbid curiosity would be the best way to describe how I'm looking at this, because I think you could see a team out there that just views him as an asset, and maybe they are loaded up on draft picks for next year and feel like they can burn one on a guy who, yeah, he's got good size, 6'3", 235, good numbers. And even if it doesn't pay off for you as your quarterback, again, it's an asset that if he plays well in preseason, maybe you can get $1.50 on the dollar that you spent on him, so to speak.
0: Well, we went through some of the names the other day, too, with when Vince was on with us about some of the players over the years that have been taking in this supplemental draft. And they were okay, but no one was like a, you know, Peyton Manning or, you know, somebody to come out like a Tom Brady. I mean, these were, you know, average to okay players. So there's no guarantees is where I'm getting at with this. And again, Brian, I go back to, and we're never going to get to the rest of seven shots and misses, but that's okay. This is a good conversation for you and I to have. We'll get to that in the next segment. We'll pick it back up.
1: We digress a lot.
0: But we do. But this is a good conversation, because since we last recorded the Standard earlier this week, it continues the cycle on social media within the news about, are the Steelers potentially interested in Brendan Sorsby? Are we that desperate for the quarterback spot right now? I know long term we don't have a solution past this year with Aaron Rodgers, but again, we have some pieces of that puzzle in place. Let's see what we have in Will Howard. Let's see what we have in Drew Aller. Let's see where it takes us. There's no answers yet. And maybe come end of August, the answer is no and no. That's okay. At least we know at that point.
1: Yeah, I think they'd have to really love Sorsby to want to just throw out kind of the Will Howard, Drew Aller plan, if you want to call it that. And if they really love Brendan Sorsby, they probably could have communicated that to Brendan Sorsby and his camp, and then maybe Brendan Sorsby's in the draft. So I don't think there's a lot of teams that felt that strongly about him, or, you know, the point that I made on our last show. If that were the case, he probably would have entered the draft. So, yeah, I mean, it's a bizarre situation for sure, and I will be very curious to see how it all unfolds.
0: Now, like I said, I every time I read a tweet or something posted on social media, you know,
1: they have a crowded quarterback room as it is. We're already talking about what they're going to do to not have all four on the roster.
0: You're now the Cleveland Browns if you bring him in. You know, you add just yet another quarterback to that room and another question mark and trying to figure something else out. I like where the Steelers are right now, because you have a veteran in Aaron Rodgers in place for this season. Great. And behind him, you have two young quarterbacks. They have yet to take an NFL snap, but that's okay. Really good college track records, especially with Will Howard, a little bit more than Drew Aller before Aller got hurt at Penn State. But you have two potential lottery tickets that could turn out, and if they don't, you're no further behind next year than you are now. You go into the 2027 draft, and you try to draft another quarterback, hopefully higher, and hopefully a better class coming out next year. Hopefully.
1: Yeah, and I've seen people make the point like, oh, this is a great kind of sneaky way for a team to solve their long-term quarterback problem because of this loophole with the supplemental draft. But it's really not, because you're still giving up a pick in next year's draft. So you're not getting one over on anybody if you go that route. So I rattled off these numbers on Wednesday's show. Sorsby at Cincinnati last season, 2,800 yards, 27 touchdowns, 5 picks. But Will Howard in his final season at Ohio State, 4,000 yards, 35 touchdowns, 10 interceptions. So, yeah, I mean, I just don't see a huge difference in the prospects that they each were coming out. And that doesn't even account for Drew Aller, who the Steelers felt strongly enough about less than 2 months ago to use a third-round pick on him. So this isn't even necessarily a take on whether I think Brendan Sorsby is better than those guys or has a higher ceiling than those guys. But I just don't think the Steelers are going to do that when they've already got two young QBs in the pipeline.
0: And it's not like it's Mendoza. If it was a quarterback who did what he just did with a national title and the numbers he's put up, and maybe this is a different conversation.
1: Yeah, good point, Ed. It's not the type of prospect, in my opinion, that makes you rethink all the groundwork that you've laid for the last several months. In years, I guess, in the case of Will Howard.
0: I just don't think the Steelers are in a position where they have to punt in that quarterback room. I think it's the opposite. I think there's a lot of potential with what they have. They have QB1 in place with Aaron Rodgers for this upcoming season. So why would you go out to do it? But who knows? Maybe they will. Maybe they will jump in.
1: You never know.
0: You never know. It is possible. Somebody will. He will be on an NFL preseason roster. It just depends who that is. When Brian and I come back, we promised and we will fulfill our promise from last week. 7 shots of hits and 7 shots of misses. We have 3 more shots of hits to get

0: two, and four more shots of misses. So we'll start with the misses whenever we come back. Misses, how about not like misses, Mrs. Bacco or Mrs. Troop. We're going to go with the seven shots of misses of what's happening so far with the Pittsburgh Steelers in this offseason. He's Brian Bacco. I'm Ed Troop. It is the Steelers Standard here on Steelers Nation Radio, part of the Steelers Audio Network.
1: Your home for the Steelers. 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
2: Hi, Western Pennsylvania. This is Edgar Snyder. I want to thank you for over 40 years of trusting my law firm. During those years, we've helped thousands of people just like you, our neighbors. We're here for you. We're here for our community. We're here for our region. If you've been seriously hurt in an accident, you need to talk to a lawyer, even if it's not us. If you do call us, know that you'll have the firm with over 40 years of experience fighting to get the money you deserve. And of course, there's never a fee unless we get money for you.
3: Back here on the Steelers Standard on Steelers Nation Radio, part of the Steelers Audio Network. I am Ed Troop alongside Double B, Brian Bacco. Brian, were you thrown off this week at all with watching the Pittsburgh Pirates visit the Athletics in Sacramento, California?
4: I really haven't watched it. It's past my bedtime just about.
3: Looks like a minor league baseball stadium they're playing. And no disrespect,
4: right?
3: I think. Is it?
4: I think it is, yeah.
3: Okay, well, that makes sense. Home runs. It's like, and now yeah. They're, and again, by the time you're listening to this, you know, they could be past Colorado, so, but they head to the Rockies next on this road trip, and that's usually the environment where the baseball flies over the fence quite a bit. But in Sacramento, it was flying over quite a bit as well. Lots of home runs in this series.
4: Well, to make this a football-related topic, before this series, the A's hosted a couple series in Vegas at the minor league ballpark there. And I've actually been there because I covered the Pro Bowl in 2021, I think it was, the 2021 season. And that's actually where they held the Pro Bowl practices and all of those festivities, was at the Vegas minor league. I think it's just called Las Vegas ballpark. So that was kind of interesting and kind of cool. It was in like their version of Cranberry, like a 15-20 minute drive north of the Vegas Strip. That is not where the A's will be moving to. They are going to play on the Vegas Strip, and I think the old location of the Tropicana Hotel, which I stayed at.
3: I did as well.
4: The Steelers played at the Raiders.
3: Well, I wasn't.
4: And it's gone now.
3: I wasn't there for a Steeler game, but I was there back in the day just to stay there to visit Vegas for a few days.
4: It was. I'm not going to lie. It was the most affordable place on the Strip.
3: Bingo.
4: When I was there, and that's probably why I was one of the first ones they decided we can just demolish this to put in a baseball field.
3: I was in my 20s when I was out there at the Tropicana, so that
4: was
3: make
4: fine.
3: Sense.
4: It got the job done for me. And you're in Vegas, it's just a place to lay your head for a few hours.
3: The only other note on that, the Athletics, the A's playing in Sacramento, is they're not using the name Sacramento because it's just ATH for the abbreviation for Athletics. So
4: they're just the Athletics this season?
3: That's it. They're just the Athletics.
4: No location? Mm-hmm.
3: It's so you have PIT for Pittsburgh, you know, as the abbreviation, and then below it was ATH for Athletics. No Sacramento, no, not even using the Las Vegas name yet.
4: Yeah, well, they're not really playing in Vegas except for those couple series there, and they're certainly not Oakland anymore. And I guess there'd be no point in calling them the Sacramento A's for a season. So
3: the Pirates continue to play 500 baseball. I'd get back to 500 with taking 2 out of 3 against the A's. And again, by the time you are listening to this, they could be back home at PNC Park. Who knows? But
4: I wonder if the NFL will expand anytime soon.
3: Well, it's interesting.
4: I mean, 32 just seems right. But then again, I'm sure before they added the Texans, people were probably like, 30 seems right. And there's always, you could always go upward. I don't know what city would get one.
3: Well, that's a good question.
4: I guess you'd first have to ask what continent it would be on.
3: Well, that's
4: how global the games become.
3: That's the thing. But I think they are solving that issue with just simply plugging in all these international games. You know, there was talk for a while that the Jaguars were going to leave Jacksonville and go to London and play in England. But now they got a new stadium being built in Jacksonville. So that's not going to happen now. They're going to stay there. I think, Brian, you will not see an international franchise because, like I said, they've solved that with all of these international games. Now, as we've said, every team already we're halfway home and they will continue to be, will play an international game going forward.
4: Yeah. I don't know if the NFL would expand. That would kind of create

0: some headaches with divisions and conferences and how to do the schedule. But I don't know. I mean, I guess St. Louis used to have a team. They haven't for a while since the Rams.
1: Yeah, that would be a good market.
0: Yeah, what are the markets in the UFL? Birmingham as a team.
1: And Alabama.
0: Yeah. Then there are some that double up, like D.C. has a UFL team.
1: I'm going through the map in my head, and I'm like, South Dakota? North Dakota?
0: Columbus.
1: I'm making a joke.
0: Ohio State is their NFL team, obviously.
1: That's where when you get out to the Midwest and the West.
0: Oklahoma City, I mean, they have the Thunder.
1: That'd be good.
0: Really not much else.
1: That's a good call. So. Oklahoma City's a real good call.
0: Austin doesn't have it, but, I mean, Texas, the Longhorns are their team. Yeah.
1: Well, that's what I was getting ready to say. When you get out to the Midwest and West, college football is just so big.
0: Yeah.
1: You know? I mean, Pittsburgh here, it's the opposite. You know, and with all due respect to Pitt and even nearby Penn State, and Penn State football is huge, it's the Steelers here in Pittsburgh, you know. And you go to other NFL cities, and that's usually the case. But, yeah, Columbus, Ohio, it's the Ohio State. You know, you get out into the Midwest and West, it's all of those big college towns. So they don't need an NFL franchise is where I'm getting at.
0: Orlando has a UFL team.
1: Okay. Well, Florida's already got how many?
0: Have three. Yeah, Jacksonville, Tampa.
1: Probably not going to add another Miami. There. Brian, let's jump back into our seven shots of hits and seven shots of misses from last week. We had three hits, and I'm just going to quickly go over them. We had Nick Herbig signing the new contract. We have Darnell Washington with his new contract. We had the Steelers secondary adding Jamel Dean and Jaquan Brisker, and the offensive line revamp with Fontanu and McCormick. So we have three more hits to get to. But let's start with a miss. Our first three misses from last week was the Joey Porter Jr. contract extension that still has not happened, or his new contract, if you want to verb it that way. And that's still the case a week later. Still no news on the Joey Porter Jr. contract situation. The Steelers inside linebackers could be a weak spot in the defense. We talked about that with Patrick Queen and Peyton Wilson, and behind them Cole Holcomb and Malik Harrison. And we also talked about Jalen Ramsey, that could be challenging to get him enough snaps on the field in that secondary to be effective in 2026. So our fourth miss of our seven shots of hits and seven shots of misses is offensive tackle Broderick Jones. Even if healthy by the start of the season, he still could be out at the offensive tackle position with rookie Max Ionichor and Dylan Cook in the mix.
0: Yeah, I mean, with all due respect to Broderick Jones, it just feels like there's a mounting number of factors working against him. It's a little bit like the Caleb Johnson discussion at running back. I mean, not only is your own individual development less than ideal based on, you know, in Johnson's case, it was on-field performance, not really health-related, but in Broderick's case, it's, you know, mostly health related, but still a little bit of on field stuff. So, and then on top of it, for both of those guys, it's adding other players to the equation that have a little bit more invested in them, certainly more recent investments in them. And, you know, in Broderick's case, he had a lot invested in him as a first rounder, moved up to get him. Omar Khan did in his first draft. And I would say the production has been up and down, but yes, I mean, when you start talking about neck injuries, that's scary stuff, and you add it all up, and not to count the guy out or write him off, maybe he'll prove everybody wrong, including his own team, but it just feels like he's in no man's land a little bit right now, and that's just an unfortunate reality of when you get hurt in any sport, but especially the NFL, the train has no choice but to roll on, and he's going to work off to the side, work while he waits to get cleared, and you hope he's doing everything he can to stay in the best shape that he can, be in good condition so that when he is cleared for full contact, he can hit the ground running. But he's a little bit of a forgotten man right now, I think, in that offensive line room, as they just have no choice but to make plans without him for 2026 at tackle.
1: And correct me if I'm wrong, Broderick Jones did not participate in any live drills, right? He was off to the side throughout this spring, so he's still yet to really jump back into action, and we're just about a month away from training camp. So that recovery continues for him. As you said, tough, tough neck injury for Broderick Jones, and once he gets back into the mix, could be challenging with the rookie Max Ionichor and Dylan Cook.
0: Yeah, that's what I was going to say. Where do you find reps for him, even? I mean, you certainly
1: challenging.
0: You certainly want Troy Faltanu to get as many reps as possible, I would think, as he flips over to the left side from the right. And you probably want to see the veteran Cook and the rookie Max battling it out at right tackle. And I guess you could make that a three-way competition with Broderick Jones in there too.

0: move. So let's just hope for Broderick's sake he is cleared and ready to go when camp begins out in Latrobe. And at least that way, maybe they'll all have a level playing field from which to start if they can indeed make it three dogs for one bone at right tackle.
1: Let's go with another miss, Brian, because I always like to end with the hits, so we have to get ahead of ourselves on the miss front of this activity. The Steelers wide receiver room, not so much with Metcalf, Pittman, Bernard, and Wilson, but who's next after that? That's the next miss, because is there enough key depth behind one of those guys? And not one of those guys, all of those guys, because if one goes down to injury, who are you plugging in?
0: Yeah, I mean, I think this roster is fairly deep at most spots, but I mean, can you rely on the young guys is probably a big question here, and we're going to find that out in training camp, and that's often the proving ground for the youngsters. So I think that that's going to be a big piece of it too, is who else kind of wiggles their way in there. You don't want to panic because it's June 18th, and there's still a lot that's to be determined here. And I honestly think Omar Khan has done a pretty good job filling in competition at just about every spot on the roster, including that one.
1: The wide receiver room, I think, is the best it's been in a long time with Metcalf, Pittman, Bernard, and Wilson. Potentially Bernard and Wilson. We know there's some question marks there. We got to see how that
0: plays
1: out.
0: And I'm still including, because I said the rookies, and I know Bernard's the main one, but I'm still including Heidenreich as someone who could get a chance in that group. I mean, if you watch the Forged in Steel documentary that they put up over this week on Steelers.com over at the team website and on YouTube, Andy Weidel just raves about Eli Heidenreich and his change of direction and, you know, his ability to get out and run routes. Now, so far, they've been breaking him in as a running back, but I absolutely still think with just the pure raw athletic traits and ability that he has, he could still factor into the receiver room if you are starting to worry about the depth there.
1: Let's go with our fifth hit of our seven shots of hits and seven shots of misses. It's the running back room. Rico Dowdle and Jaylen Warren could be the 1-2 punch that the Steelers have been looking for with running the ball effectively. Both seem sharp and ready to go for this past spring during the workouts, Brian. Last year, it was Kenny Gainwell and Jaylen Warren. They split the carries rushing the football, but it was their catching abilities out of the backfield that was way more effective than running the football. This year, though, I think the Steelers get back to running the football with Dowdle and Warren more than passing out of the backfield.
0: Yeah, and Mike McCarthy says that's what he wants to do. Obviously, it's going to depend on what you see from opposing defenses once you get into the meat of the action, the heart of the season. How are teams playing you? Are they trying to take that away and daring Aaron Rodgers to throw at age 42 and with a receiving core that, as we just talked about, looks better on paper than it has been, but probably not going to be confused for the Bengals anytime soon or the Vikings anytime soon. So, yeah, I think that that's absolutely the approach that you want to take into this season. And with as much as they've poured into the offensive line play and wanting to be dominant up front, it starts up front. That was also a big sort of a big narrative that was put forth in the latest episode of Forged in Steel, produced by the Steelers, was Andy Weidel and Omar Khan and their continued commitment to building a team from the inside out. Well, when you do that, you should be able to establish the run and dictate terms to the defense, no matter who you're playing. But it's the NFL. They get paid too, and they're going to have defensive coordinators trying to scheme things up to make you one-dimensional. And we'll see what kind of counterpunch that the Steelers have, and we'll start to see what this offense really is going to be when they get out to Latrobe, and certainly when they go good-on-good offense versus defense.
1: It's the old adage, Brian. Run sets up the passing game, right? If you can pound the ball, you know, defenses, as you said, they start creeping up a bit more. That opens up the coverage. That opens up opportunities to pass the ball downfield. And the Steelers certainly have that in their playmakers at the wide receiver spot. But I mentioned Rico Dowdle the other day with you and Vince Williams about being my breakout player on offense for 2026, mainly because not only just breaking out for the Pittsburgh Steelers, but breaking out in the NFL. I mean, I'm projecting he could potentially be a top five running back rushing wise in the entire NFL.
0: Yeah, I don't think I see that for Dowdle. I think that's a little rich for my

0: but I'm not even sure he'll have more rushing yards than Jaylen Warren on this team. But I think that they'll complement each other well, and it sets up a situation where in any given game, you can ride the hot hand. If Rico Dowdle is just a battering ram against the Falcons week one, keep feeding him. If in New England in week two, Jaylen Warren, or excuse me, yeah, in New England week two, it's on the road, right?
1: Yes.
0: At New England,
1: yep,
0: again.
1: At New England.
0: If they can't tackle Jaylen Warren and he's just a bowling ball, then keep giving him the rock. So I think it's great to have those two options available to you. And both guys have been very productive in the NFL, is you know, Dowdle's case, with two different teams already. So you would think everything he does will transfer to the Steelers.
1: Jim Wexel, a friend of our show, with two good preview articles, yeah, to start off that project of previewing each Steeler game this year. Atlanta at home, and then at New England, as you said, Brian.
0: I just got tripped up because the Steelers hardly ever open at home, but this year they do.
1: They do, yep. In week two at the Patriots. When Brian and I come back, we'll finish up hour number one with two more hits and two more misses. It is our seven shots of hits and seven shots of misses. He's Brian Bacco. I'm Ed Troop. It is the Steelers Standard here on Steelers Nation Radio, part of the Steelers Audio Network.
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3: Steelers fans, your team is a powerhouse. Are you ready for another great game here in the Steel City?
4: Absolutely. And let's take a minute to talk about the other powerhouse in town. Been the best for 48 years straight. Got the grit and strength to take on anything. 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
2: Wrapping up hour number one here on the Steelers Standard. I am Ed Troop alongside Double B Brian Bacco. Vince Williams not in the house, but was earlier this week. So make sure if you have a chance to log on to Steelers.com or on the app, pull up the Standard episodes from earlier this week. Good stuff with Vince, and we'll have him back. He'll be on the Blitz, I believe, with Tom Offerman and Chris Adamski the next couple weeks while Brian and I are off. But we hope to get Vince back with us in July as we lead up to Steelers training camp at the end of the month.
3: Yeah, and Vince was great at giving his perspective and insight and some really good anecdotes, too, from his, what did it end up being, 8 years? With the Steelers, I think.
2: Eight years.
3: Yeah. It was awesome.
2: Good years, too. I mean, it's not like he held off. He was thrown into the mix right away early on in his Steelers career at that middle inside linebacker position. And from there, he took off and, you know, got a new contract along the way, too. Got paid, and rightfully so.
3: And as I recall, he was set to be on the team for a ninth year in 2021 and then decided to call it a career kind of right before training camp that season. So maybe next time we have him in, we can get his thoughts on that. Although he kind of mentioned that this week, right? That people told him when you're done, you'll know. So I guess he just knew he was done and he didn't have it in him anymore to go through another latrobe or another round of training camp in the hot summer heat.
2: Brian, before we went to break, we went over some more of our seven shots of hits and seven shots of misses. We have two on both sides. So let's go to with a miss. And we're going to go with defensive lineman Keanu Benton. Extend him or not, let him play out the 2026 season and see where it takes him, or do you give him a new contract now? Will either of those two options be a miss for the Steelers?
3: I'm open to a contract extension for Keanu Benton as long as it's at the right price. And that price, unfortunately for him, might be kind of low given all the other business that the Steelers have tended to this offseason and what they still have to get done. But if we said that Joey Porter Jr. still being unsigned is sort of a miss to this point in the offseason, then I suppose we can say the same about Keanu Benton. It's a big salary cap puzzle for Omar Khan, and negotiations are involved too. So there are a lot of moving parts to get all that done. And Herbig and in Washington, they get their deals done first. That could be an indication that they weren't very far apart from the team on the right number for those guys, but we don't know how far apart they might be with Benton. And, you know, more to the point, more significant, we don't know how far apart they might be with Joey Porter Jr. and his representation. So I think it'd be okay for Benton to stick around. I think he's been a solid player, but would not put him higher in the priority list than Joey Porter Jr. Although, again, my original point, if the price is right, then sure, you can bump him up the list if you feel like it's going to be a team-friendly deal and a steal for you.
2: Yeah, no doubt JPJ is number one on that list. Probably has been the entire offseason, but still no contract extension at the time that we record this here in mid-June. But when you look at Keanu Benton, is it a risk if you let him play out this year and he has a huge year, he has a good year, then next year he enters free agency and it becomes a situation where it just doesn't make sense to retain him at a high price? Or do you try to lock him in now as they did with Nick Herbig? I'm with you, Brian. I think if it makes sense for both sides, and particularly the Steelers from a number standpoint, then go for it. But if not, you know, if he's up here real high and you're kind of in the middle, then yeah, let it play out, see where it takes you.
3: And he might want to bet on himself, too, if he thinks that, you know, he can go out and ball out and have a really good 2026. I mean, if you're an interior defensive lineman who gets a lot of pressure and is a good pass rusher, you can make bank in this league. I mean, the highest paid free agent

0: last offseason in 2025 was Milton Williams going from Super Bowl champion Eagles over to the Patriots. And to me, Keanu Benton is maybe not quite as explosive as Williams, but sort of a similar player. He just hasn't been used in that kind of role with the Steelers, which runs a different defense than the Eagles run structurally for the most part. So yeah, we'll see where Benton fits in the plans. I mean, you do have players behind him. Derek Harmon is kind of the bookend for Cam Hayward, unquestioned. Y.A. Black, it looks like he's going to move into that nose tackle spot. But if this is Cam Hayward's last season, I'm not suggesting that it is, but that's always a possibility when you get to his age. Then you got to start thinking about life after Cam. And do you want that life to be with Keanu Benton in there, or does it make sense to reset the proverbial clock and maybe draft another young player next year?
1: They do have some options, and you just went over them, so that's the good news. They're not in a situation where you're looking, you know, way down the depth chart and thinking to yourself, my goodness, where do we go from here? Especially if one of these players gets hurt, too. You know, that's always a key in these NFL seasons. If you can stay healthy, you're okay. If not, if you have some good depth behind some of these players, which the Steelers appear to on this roster so far, then you could ride that storm. Our next hit, which is our sixth of the seven hits, is Aaron Rodgers returns for the 2026 season for a final year and gives the Steelers their best shot at a playoff victory in 2026. Last season, just real quick, Brian, to recap his numbers, 66% of his passes completed, 327 of 498, 3,322 yards, 24 touchdowns, and only 7 interceptions. I said it often last season, one of the big positives for Aaron Rodgers was him protecting the football and managing the game for the Pittsburgh Steelers.
0: And as long as the supporting cast is improved and Aaron Rodgers can be in a position more to elevate those guys around him rather than have to carry the guys around him, then I absolutely think this can be a hit. It is a hit for who gives you the best chance to end that playoff drought that we talked about earlier this week with Vince Williams. And I think as we all kind of agreed, your ultimate goal every season is to win the Super Bowl when you're the Pittsburgh Steelers. But winning a playoff game for the first time in 9 years is a smaller goal and maybe a more realistic objective on your list of things to accomplish this season. So we all said with our outside, from our outside standpoint, it's not Super Bowl or bust, and we're not going to be calling for anyone's heads if they don't stand on the stage at the end of it.
1: Vince said Super Bowl or bust because he's an ex-player.
0: Well, but no, but he also said winning the playoff game is what makes what constitutes a successful season, and I agreed with that. And if they do not win a playoff game, I think they will have to do a little bit of soul searching and hey, let's try to keep taking another crack at it, take another swing at the tree with the axe and figure out why this was a bust of a season yet again. And that's the double-edged sword of Rodgers for me. Just my opinion, Ed, is you brought him in last year and you overall felt pretty solid about the way he played it from beginning to end. There were some blips on the radar, but you ended up in the exact same spot. So what did you accomplish? Now you run it back for another year and there's not just hope, there's also reason to believe, there's reason for optimism that it'll be better.
1: We want to see him get to a Super Bowl, win a Super Bowl, no doubt. I mean, every year that's all 32 teams' goal. But for the Pittsburgh Steelers, as we said, win that playoff game, take that step, get that monkey off your back, if you will, right, when it comes to not having won a playoff game in over 10 years, as we went through the numbers the other day, all the way back to that 2016 season in Kansas City, in which Vince Williams was a part of that team that last won a playoff game, which is wild. We have him here in the studio with us this week. We're talking about that as a subject, and he was on the last team to win.
0: They beat Alex Smith, was the quarterback for the Chiefs. Yep. Not Patrick Mahomes. I always wanted, for some reason in my mind, I always just see Tyler Palko playing quarterback for the Chiefs.
1: He did.
0: In that era. Remember that? And he played against the Steelers, didn't he? Or am I misremembering that?
1: I don't know if he played against the Steelers. I know Bruce Gronkowski did, right? Another
0: guy. He beat the Steelers.
1: Terrell Pryor.
0: Yeah, we brought up the bad memories of Terrell Pryor beating the Steelers with the Raiders, but so did Bruce Gronkowski of Seton LaSalle fame.
1: Which there again was a moment with Vince Williams.
0: Yeah, he should have just hit-sticked you right here in the studio for...
1: He should have. It would have been deserved.
0: I would have got my phone out. I'm a world star.
1: Not only did I bring it up once, Brian, I brought it up twice. But Pryor took it almost 100 yards against his defense. And
0: Vince was very chill about it.
1: He's like, yeah, I was on the field.

0: All right, let's get to our final miss of our seven shots of hits and seven shots of misses.
1: Yes, Tyler Palco started against the Steelers, but it was not in Pittsburgh at then Heinz Field, now Acrisure. It was at Arrowhead Stadium, as he actually started four games in the NFL in 2011. And the Steelers won that game 13-9. Tyler Palco threw three picks.
0: So. Was that a Monday night game in Kansas City? Does it say that at all? For some reason, I remember that 13-9.
1: I'm going to have maybe to do another click, but I don't think so.
0: There's another, Brian, there's another famous.
1: It was a Sunday night game.
0: Okay.
1: So you're right, it was about a night game. Time.
0: Okay.
1: Wow.
0: There's another famous 13-9 score.
1: Yes, there is.
0: That both you and I
1: hopefully are. Wes Euler's listening to this as you bring that up.
0: You can never forget
1: although
0: about 13-9.
1: Poor Wes, West Virginia baseball went down yesterday in the College World Series on Thursday. They lost to North Carolina Tar Heels again.
0: Saw that. Great year for them, though.
1: Yeah.
0: Great run. Good year for them.
1: I guess they made the Final Four, right?
0: Yeah.
1: So that's pretty cool.
0: Very cool. Yeah. 13-9 Pitt over West Virginia. We'll just leave it at that. All right. National media is our final.
1: Steelers over Chiefs.
0: And Steelers over Chiefs, apparently. Seven shots of misses. Our final one is the national media. Early predictions putting the Steelers, the defending AFC North champions, third in the AFC North behind the Ravens and Bengals. There's been a few national media outlets that have put them fourth in the AFC North, behind the Browns even. So no love for the Pittsburgh Steelers going into training camp next month.
1: Well, right now, Ed, I mean, the Ravens are always going to be the Ravens, much like the Steelers are always going to be the Steelers, although litmus test for that this year. What the heck? What is litmus? Why do we even say that? I like cringe when I say that. I don't even know what it is, and it's just a cliche and talking about sports. It'll be a test this year of whether both of those axioms are true. Ravens are Ravens, Steelers are Steelers, the tautology, because they have new head coaches, Harbaugh and Tomlin are gone. Much is changing for both. But you know who's got a hype train rolling right now are the Cincinnati Bengals. And you know who's driving that hype train? It's not my buddy Ben Baby, who covers the Bengals for ESPN. It's not Kelsey Conway from the Cincinnati Inquirer or Butchie Hobson from Bengals.com. It's Joe Burrow. Joe Burrow is comparing them to, he said, he was quoted on NFL.com. So hopefully Kevin Patra from NFL.com, senior news writer, quoted Joe Burrow accurately. I didn't listen to it myself, but I guess he said this week at minicamp, go back and watch what I've said before. 2019 season at LSU, I feel very similarly about this team. I'm so excited to get started and get moving. I wish we would ramp this right into training camp so we can continue to improve, because I feel like there's so much greatness that we're going to be able to achieve this year. Kind of shades of Mike Tomlin last year on the Steelers defense. So he says he loves putting pressure on guys. Joe Burrow is also quoted as saying Wednesday as the Bengals wrapped up minicamp. He said he thrives in it, and we'll find out who else will. So he wants everybody talking about the Bengals, and now he wants everybody talking about what he's saying in his press conferences. I kind of love that, but we're talking about it. Got to live up to it.
0: You have to stay healthy. I mean, that's been offensively for Burrow and that offense. When they're healthy, no doubt, they're one of the most entertaining, high-scoring offenses in the NFL. When Burrow's gone down, they have struggled. On the flip side, that defense.
1: They have to get off the bus.
0: Walk
1: into the stadium. Yep. Sometimes it seems like they're not on the field when you're playing against them.
0: That defense, that's going to determine whether the O-line Bengals too are successful.
1: The O-line as well is pretty young.
0: Well, that goes back to protecting Burrow and keeping him healthy, keeping him upright.
1: Though, even if Burrow, Chase, Higgins, if those guys all stay healthy, if he doesn't have any time to throw, if he's getting sacked six times a game and not getting hurt as part of that, then they'll still not be able to get out of their own way. So they need they've got the best skill position guys on overall probably in the division, arguably the AFC, arguably the NFL. But if they can't block for Burrow and they can't stop teams from marching down the field every possession, then I don't know if they are going to live up to this. And I don't know if they are going to be a hit for the national media here, who might be fading the Steelers in 2026.
0: The Ravens are also an X factor. Interesting. Can go either way.
1: I just don't know what to make of them as
0: they
1: much.
0: Lost a lot in this free agency.
1: Right. I feel like we just kind of identified the X factors for the Bengals, which a lot of people can do from the outside. They have the most continuity from last year to this year in the division. Ravens are

0: bit of a wild card. That could be good. That could be bad for Baltimore.
1: It is a coin flip, I think, at least for the Baltimore Ravens. Our last hit, and let's wrap this up finally a week later. Head coach Mike McCarthy. Early returns on his spring program, Brian, have

0: of, knock on wood. So I think that's always just those are the boxes you want to check when there's a change at head coach, let alone one as seismic as the one we observed in Pittsburgh.
1: Yeah, good start for head coach Mike McCarthy and that new staff. He's got the buy-in as the Steelers look to training camp in just about a month. He's Brian Bacco. I'm Ed Troop. That does it for hour number one here on the Steelers Standard. When we come back, hour number two and Brian's featured piece on Steelers.com on the Steelers' first round draft pick, Max Iheanacho. Some really good stuff there. We'll jump into that whenever we come back. It is the Steelers Standard here on Steelers Nation Radio, part of the Steelers Audio Network.
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0: Hour number two of the Steelers Standard here on Steelers Nation Radio, part of the Steelers Audio Network. I am Ed Troop alongside Double B Brian Bacco. And Brian, we have a special guest making his Steelers Standard debut is Mr. Chris Adamski. Hello, Chris.
1: Ed, it's an honor to join you guys. I'm glad you call him Double B, too, because I do that every once in a while.
2: You do,
1: like,
2: oh, yeah, that
1: I'm
2: is
1: like
2: true.
1: I'm like the only person that ever called you that. Like, I was like, I don't know why.
2: And now Vince Williams calls
1: Oh, there you go.
2: Well, actually, I'm trying to think of, thing. Over the years, a lot of B squared I've gotten
1: B squared, okay.
2: From people. I guess maybe the more mathematically inclined than you two, but they're working quadratic equations. You guys are just, you know, hey, there's two B's in his name, so.
1: Well, I mean,
2: Vince Williams was calling me that this week, so it's catching on.
1: You can go to Barry Bonds, one of the most famous
2: double B's.
0: Yeah, there you go. That's probably
1: B's of all time.
0: That's probably at the top
1: world or otherwise.
2: Ryan Bosworth.
0: There's another one. The
2: supplemental draft. Was he supplemental draft?
1: Yes, he was. Yeah, tying it all together. If you show up in a mohawk and like cut off sleeves or something, then maybe we'll know.
0: We stole Chris Adamski from the Blitz. You can hear Chris and our good friend Tom Offerman each and every day here on SNR on the Blitz. But Chris, graciously enough, he's going to be joining me later today on the Top 10 show, which Brian has done with me. Tom is our only two-time, by the way, so far on the Top 10, Chris.
2: Teacher's pet.
0: So, we sneak
2: extra
0: Chris in today.
2: For that?
0: He wants a gold jacket, I think, for if he comes on a
1: All
0: third
1: fame
0: time.
1: Level top yeah,
2: he's,
1: 10
2: he's got a little star sticker, medal or something.
1: But helmet sticker.
0: Chris will be joining me to talk about the all-time Pittsburgh Steelers interception leaders. So that's some interesting conversation because they're not all safeties and corners. There's a couple linebackers on there. Brian, do you want to guess? Chris probably can cheat because I sent him the list already, but do you think who the two of the non-secondary members are in the interception, all-time Pittsburgh Steelers interception list?
2: We were doing our Remember Some Guys segment earlier this week with Vince Williams, and he brought up how many passes Jack Ham picked off because he is a big, we learned, Vince is he's a Jack Ham stan. He's one of the few people who are like, Ham is underrated. He should actually, he's right there with Lambert, if not above him. So I'll say Jack Ham is probably in that. Also, I guess like
0: bingo
2: quarterbacks in that day. I mean, Vince brought up the point that they didn't throw it as much, but I feel like when they did throw it they were way less risk averse. They're just kind of winging the ball around. So guys at the second level were probably picking off passes a lot more often.
1: Well, is it true that Bradshaw had more interceptions than like some crazy stats like that? That nowadays, you look at the numbers, the raw numbers from those quarterbacks from the 70s would never, you could bench in 3 weeks nowadays in terms of the numbers. Just because you're also the completion percentage, they throw down the field. There'd be a lot more passes 20, 30, 40 yards downfield than there are now, too.
2: So teams didn't care quite as much, I guess, about the turnover margin in that era.
0: If you got Jack Ham, you should get the second one because it's pretty simple.
2: Jack Lambert.
0: Exactly.
2: The funny thing is, like, talking about the interception leaders all time in Steelers history, even though I would say you ask any Steelers fan on the street, you know, who are some of the best cornerbacks all time for the team? Obviously, they'd say Mel Blount, Rod Woodson. It probably wouldn't take too long to get to Ike Taylor on that list, but he's probably not in the top interception leaders because Ike famously didn't pick off many passes, whether it was because he was taking a receiver out of the game or also infamously for Ike, when sometimes it would clang off of his hands, and he didn't have the softest hands for interceptions. But, you know, that's also kind of relevant to ongoing current conversations about this 2026 Steelers team. Joey Porter Jr. does not have a high interception total in his career. How much stock do you or do you not put into that stat for a corner? I think it's interesting, especially with him coming up in these contract extension negotiations. I don't think it's the be-all end-all, but it's probably an easy thing to point to if you want to try to keep that price down a little bit for a Joey Porter Jr.
1: Well, we talk about the context of defensive players of the year a lot, and a guy in a secondary for him to win it in a given year, like, because I think I brought up, we're talking about Aaron Donald or TJ Watt and sort of the standard bearers, and the 1 year Stephon Gilmore won it.
2: That's
1: and true. It's because he had pick sixes and things. You need those to win an award like that, you need the splash plays. Now, I'm not taking away because those splash plays can change games, can win games. They're obviously are worthy and are big impact type plays, but they're also, there's a level of randomness, I guess.
2: And why are they throwing at you so much?
1: Yes. That's the other.
2: Like Darrell Revis, I mean, he made interceptions, but I don't think he was ever like

0: you know, Ed Reed level picking off passes as a safety.
1: The big thing 20 years ago now or so was the Ed Reed versus Troy Polamalu debate.
2: Yeah.
1: Who's the better safety?
2: That was a big one.
1: Different players. A lot of reasons why it's a hard comparison. But the biggest case for Ed Reed always was, well, he has these pick sixes and the interception and things like that. And then, meanwhile, Polamalu, I mean, safety's different in an island, so it's not the same. It's not out again. But
0: it is some interesting circular logic where it's like, oh, I don't have interceptions because they don't throw at me. And or you just don't, you're not impacting the game. So it's a difficult position to evaluate for sure. And that's why, at least Chris, have leaned a lot more on pro football focus and pro football reference. They try to do the passer rating against and touchdowns allowed. A big feather in Joey Porter Jr.'s cap right now is no touchdowns allowed since his rookie year. So at least that's giving you a little bit better idea of how a cornerback is playing when he does get the
1: I guess you could do the old plus minus, where it's like, if Joey doesn't have a pick six in his career, but he's not allowed a touchdown,
0: it's a zero.
1: You're better off if a DB might have, like that one year Deron Brand, or he had...
0: He had a bunch, but he was also getting burned a lot, too.
1: Yes, so it does. There is definitely a correlation there. You're right. If they're not throwing to somebody, you're not going to get interceptions because you're blanketing your guy and the quarterback's not going to throw it that way.
2: It'll be a fun top 10 list for sure, and Chris and I will have that here on SNR. And again, Brian, which one did you and I do, Brian?
0: Receiving yards.
2: We did receiving yards. We've done rushing yards. We've done most sacks. Tom and I did best linebackers the other day, which was a really good subject to get into, and we'll have some fun with that for sure. Chris Adamski, not only can you hear him here on SNR with Tom Offerman on the Blitz every day, but Chris is also a Steelers reporter for the Tribune Review, and of course, Double B, our own Double B with Steelers.com. So we have two award-winning journalists here in the studio with us, and what better segue to go with Double B's recent article on Steelers.com, and Chris, we want to get your thoughts on this as well, on Max Iheanacho, the first round draft pick for the Pittsburgh Steelers. Double B, you wrote, Max Iheanacho just isn't one of the Steelers' most intriguing prospects. He may be one of the most, he might have one of the most remarkable journeys of any player in this draft class.
0: Yeah, I mean, it's been well documented by now that he grew up in Nigeria, was there till he was 13, and I talked to Max a little bit about, I feel like a lot of us on draft night, things are moving fast. You almost kind of gloss over that fact. It's like, okay, you lived in another country till you're 13. Well, he started telling me, I was like, walk me through this, explain this to me like I'm five. Are you in a village in Nigeria? Are you in the city? He said, no, I was mostly a city kid, but my grandparents still lived in the villages, so we'd kind of go back there on Christmas break, and you'd swim in the lake, and you'd run around and play soccer and all that stuff. So it was interesting to hear a little bit of his backstory that way, and then, culture shock, I think, moving to Southern California, basically Compton, I think, where he lived, and didn't initially take the football, was playing a lot of hoops, and lo and behold, finds football, gets a couple years at JUCO, 1 year of actually playing, 1 year practicing, and then 3 years starting for Arizona State. And Mr. Adamski, I'm glad you're here for this, because does it remind you a little bit of Chukwuma Okorafor? I mean, you were covering the team when they drafted him in the third round out of Western Michigan. I think it's eerily similar that Chukwuma lived in Africa, different countries, until he was a teenager. But to me, just looking at the two, big difference is Max Iheanacho is has a much higher ceiling because of the athleticism that Chukes maybe didn't bring to the table.
1: Yeah, and it bringing this up around World Cup time too, because you see that meme, like it brought up at least on social media. I've seen it about what American athletes, if soccer was the biggest sport here, would we dominate the World Cup? Because all our, Justin Jefferson, or who, just throw out athletes in football or any sport really for that matter, Lamar, LeBron James, whatever it might be, if they played soccer, how good would they be? So it does kind of make you think how many offensive tackles are out there, or for just that position.
0: They just don't know it. They don't know their offensive tackles. Yes,
1: they could be,
0: Well, that was the case with Max Iheanacho. Yes. So he found his AAU basketball coach, hooked him up with the football coach at East LA commute, East Los Angeles College, and said, I think this guy is actually a future NFL tackle walking around in this 6'6" body of his.
1: And you talk to him, and the story way more than I do. But in terms of, he almost needed to be talked into it, and just the butterfly effect, or the crossroads of somebody's life, and how much money he's going to make extra now in his life because of somebody identified that and had to kind of nudge him in that direction and push him that way. And again, if he doesn't, part of the equation is obviously moving to the United States at some point and then becoming an athlete, having

0: the coach that has the right eye for whatever talent or whatever that sees you and pushes you that direction. Otherwise, you know, untapped potential. Who knows? Or maybe he's a Division I basketball player. Right? He picked up to the NBA at this point. Who knows?
1: Yeah, well, that was the other part that he brought up. It does seem like there was kind of a randomness to it, and that it really was a connection with this particular coach more so than any instinct from Big Max, because he's like, because his family initially moved to Atlanta from Nigeria and lived there for 6 months. And he said, he's like, if we stay in Atlanta, maybe I never even find football. Mm-hmm. Now, Georgia Incredible. Is hotbed of football. So maybe you find it sooner. Yeah. Who knows? Yeah. But he looked at it as like this, you know, this specific coach in my life was the one who noticed that in me. And he found him by being in Southern California.
2: Guys, it's pretty incredible that, and Brian, you noted this in your article, didn't start playing football until July 12th, 2020.
1: And that
2: just
1: was like
2: 6 years ago.
1: That was not even, I mean, that was like COVID times to Chris's point. Like, that was another reason why he even started going in that direction was, yes, it was some cajoling from his coach, but also the COVID era, like, there was nothing to do. I mean, there were, if you think back to July of 2020, I mean, you didn't, can you go outside? Can you do anything? No, everything shut down. So I think he was just probably picked up a football for the first time. And then, yeah, the next year he was at ELAC, basically just trying to learn the very basic fundamentals of the game.
2: Soccer and basketball background, as you mentioned, again, moving from Nigeria to Atlanta for a brief time and then L.A. on the West Coast. And then the Steelers' 21st pick, Chris, just after 6 years of starting football. Do you think it'll take some time for him to get up and running here in the NFL? And is he more of a project or maybe a plug and play at some point during the 2026 season?
0: Well, certainly if you look at kind of the draft, I don't know if he would have been, I think it's fair, maybe the second highest ceiling in terms of all, or in terms of the draft general consensus amongst the draft community. People do this a lot better than I do in terms of his talent level. And there's a reason why he wasn't the top tackle taken. And I think if he was a kid that grew up in Georgia from a time he was little and was playing high school football and was a five-star recruit that went to Alabama or Georgia or whatever it might be, then he probably would have been a top 10 pick. I think I'm, you know, extrapolating there,
2: right,
0: a lot of hypotheticals, but in terms of that, so there is a nature, the reason why he wasn't that, you know, follow the bottom half of the first round was he's a, project's a strong word, but a longer term, you're not penciling him in to start right away as a rookie, right? And maybe he goes out and blows everybody away at Latrobe and wins that job. I don't see the realm of possibility whatsoever. But you have Dylan Cook there to be able, and who knows what the Broderick Jones, how that plays out too. You have a lot of insulation there, so he doesn't have to start right away and ideally sort of develop himself more. But again, you don't want to pigeonhole him and say don't give him the opportunity. He's gonna have the opportunity. If he goes out and practice in a preseason games and blows people away, then, you know, let him start right away if he can.
1: And he's gonna get the opportunity to block TJ Watt and Nick Herbig and Jack Sawyer. And I talked to Herbig for this story, and he called Ihonachor really talented, a guy that size who can move, has good hands. I've said this before, but I think playing tackle in the NFL as a rookie, one of the hardest things to do. But he said Ihonachor has handled it really well. That was Herbig's take on it. And yeah, I think to me, the biggest question of what's he going to do come week one or even by week 10, what is the difference between him and Dylan Cook at this stage of their games? And you can throw Broderick Jones in there too, I suppose. But I don't know that Ihonachor is probably as physically ready yet as someone like Cook, who's been in an NFL weight room for a few years, probably not as technically sound. Although, ironically, Dylan Cook also was a quarterback at the JUCO level it's fairly late to playing tackle himself.
0: Yeah,
1: so
0: a variation of the same type of
1: Now floor. It's different. He's been around football his whole life, and, you know, could argue understands it even more than your average offensive lineman because he played it from under center at the collegiate level. But he's probably not going to be as technically sound as Dylan Cook is, having NFL coaching for as long as he has. But I think he's more athletic. I think he's quicker than Cook, might have better hand usage. And the other big thing, you'll just look at the two guys with Nigerian roots who the Steelers have drafted at tackle. Eerily similar size. Ihonachor, 6'5", 7/8", 320 pounds at the combine. Chooks was 6'6", 320. But Chooks ran a 5'3", 140. Max Ihonachor, a 4'9", 140. So we're just talking different species of athlete, I think, at that point.
2: When you're that big and you can move that fast, that's special, and that's why you're playing in the NFL. When we
1: much more explosive athlete, Max Ihonachor is
2: big time, very explosive. When we come back.

0: More with Chris Adamski joining us here on The Standard. We'll get his thoughts on Max Onuachor and the rest of the Pittsburgh Steelers as they gear up for training camp in just over a month. He's Brian Bacco. I'm Ed Troop, and we do have Chris Adamski in studio with us. It's The Steelers Standard here on Steelers Nation Radio, part of the Steelers Audio Network.
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3: Hi, Western Pennsylvania. This is Edgar Snyder. I want to thank you for over 40 years of trusting my law firm. During those years, we've helped thousands of people just like you, our neighbors. We're here for you. We're here for our community. We're here for our region. If you've been seriously hurt in an accident, you need to talk to a lawyer, even if it's not us. 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
4: 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I am Ed Troop alongside Double B Brian Bacco and Chris Adamski from the Blitz. We've loaned him, I guess, from our good friend Tom Offerman. You can hear Chris and Tom each and every day here on SNR with the Blitz. And also, you can check out Chris's excellent coverage of the Black and Gold at the Tribune Review. Is it the Pittsburgh Tribune Review? Tribune Review? I mean, I technically also do stuff for the Trib, for the Trib Live High School Sports Network, covering Whipple stuff in and around Pittsburgh, Chris. But
5: they want us to brand now this to be Trib Live, which I still, well, I don't want to get that. But yeah, let's introduce ourselves. I work for Trib Live and not the Tribune Review anymore.
6: This isn't Chris Adamski from the Tribune Review. This is Buzzsaw from Trib Live.
5: There you go. Yeah.
4: Where'd you get the nickname? Everybody calls you that,
5: I could
4: right?
5: go in that hole. The short story is it's from college radio station. That was my nickname on college radio station. I could get a little bit into the story.
6: But that doesn't explain why that nickname existed on your college station.
5: Okay, if you want to be...
6: I assume it wasn't arbitrary.
5: The funny corollary of that is, like, I joined the... I don't know what it's like at Pitt or what you call it, but, like, it... To join the collegiate at Penn State, just like you have to apply and you do an interview and you go through this thing. It's like this whole like formal thing. But in the same building at the time was the student radio station. So I'm thinking it's that. And I thought I kind of wanted to do it, but I was like, oh, you know, it's too much work. So one day I'm like, you know, what the hell with that? I went in there, filled out a little application, put it in there. So I drive home, you know, 20 minutes later, my phone rings. I didn't have a cell phone. That's how old I am. And it says, hey, Chris. Yeah. So you're interested in radio sports. I said, yeah. He's like, hey, well, we got a show here. It starts at 6 o'clock. You're coming like an hour later. I'm like, okay then. So I go in there. I've never been in front of, now I'm a pro in the front of the, no, I never heard a microphone. I meet these like four guys that are friends and they have this chemistry. So I'm just a quiet guy in the corner like they are in Major League. You know, he says, Dynamite drop in there, Adamski.
4: That's right.
5: So I wouldn't say anything. So then this very second week, they organized this sports trivia tournament. There was eight people in the on the staff. I was the 8 seed. They put a bracket. I was, because I'd never said anything. I was the quiet guy. I was shy and didn't nervous.
6: They thought you didn't know ball.
5: Exactly. So I go and I blow out the 1 seed. I crush him. Just completely dominate. And they're like, so the guy's name was Mike Socia. Same name as that former manager.
4: Yeah, they were saying baseball, right?
5: Yeah. Different spelling, but anyway.
4: Yeah.
5: So the host, Rocco DeMero, actually did stuff in Pittsburgh media for a while.
4: Yep.
5: He says, Mike Socia runs into a buzzsaw, Chris Adamski.
6: And it stuck.
5: And from that one little moment, it stuck. Mm. And then generally was insulated amongst the little radio friends, you know, staff I had. But then it got dropped. John Perotto, Rocco again. Rocco did a show in Pittsburgh. Had me on a guest. I produced a show, actually. We had John Perotto on. If everybody knows John Perotto around Pittsburgh.
4: Great baseball writer.
5: And Perotto and Rocco's like, hey, Buzzsaw. He's like, whoa. What'd you call Adamski? He said, I called him Buzzsaw. You called him Buzzsaw? What? He said, he's the Buzzsaw. So then the next day I was doing Pirate games at that time. John Perotto walked into the Pirate press. He's Buzzsaw. Call him Buzzsaw. He loved it so much. And
6: so nothing's insulated in Pittsburgh sports.
5: Exactly.
4: That's the birth of the nickname. But
7: but something, a lot of guys just call you Buzz, right? They just
5: got rid of the Buzz, which I feel like a different connotation, but you can't complain about nicknames.
7: So then you get in

0: trouble.
1: Penn State, Pitt for double B. I'm Point Park.
0: Point Park.
1: So I can,
2: double
1: I can,
2: P.
1: But I grew up a Pitt fan. Yeah, that's right. There you go. I grew up a Pitt fan, though, and lots of family members who grew up near Harrisburg. So a lot of Penn State folks in my family. So I can talk to both of you about whatever you want to talk about.
2: You can tolerate
1: but,
2: him.
1: But not to get off the Steelers subject. We'll jump back on in a second. But just quickly for both of you, you know, we're all about the same age. I know Chris and I are definitely the same age. Double B a little younger than us, Chris. But, you know, we grew up in a time where it was Pitt-Penn State. I mean, that was a big rival. West Virginia Pitt that is kind of in play now never bothered me. I don't know about you. West Virginia never really did much for me with the whole Pitt rivalry, but it was Penn State. Penn State, Pitt, for me, was always the big rivalry growing up.
0: Yeah, I mean, I caught about the tail end of that rivalry still being played every year, and it was. Right. I mean, at that point, then Pitt was
1: ended.
0: Falling.
1: Yeah.
0: Yes, but yeah, certainly not. I'm not old enough to remember like those late 70s, early 80s games where you know when 1982 gets brought up a lot, things like that, and those bigger games like that. But yeah, it was. And Penn State joined an independent. I have memories of that. Still following Penn State playing. You look in the newspaper, whichever that's worth now, and you find the standings. And the independents was like 28 teams long. And Penn State's in third place amongst these 28 teams. And Pitt was in there too, of course, till the Big East came around. Just what a world we live in now. NIL and everything else, college football wise.
1: We've come full circle.
2: I want to go back to the conversation we were having about cornerbacks and interceptions. How much it really does or doesn't matter. Joey Porter has one interception in each of his first three seasons, so he does not have a multi-interception season. Do you know who has the most interceptions by a corner over the last two seasons in the NFL?
1: Not for just the Steelers, just in the NFL in general.
2: Yeah.
1: Oh, boy.
0: It's Sauce?
1: How about...
2: No, it's not Sauce Gardner. Kind of is proving my point, because that's one of the players you would think of.
1: Yeah, like, that would be the first one to come to mind.
2: It's not Patrick Surtain the second.
1: That was my second.
2: The defensive player of the year from 2 years ago. Now, he did pick off four passes that year, and he had a pick six, so he put the production
1: I was going to say Surtain.
2: Not Surtain.
1: Surtain, right.
0: So is your point going to be it's going to be somebody we're not going to get? Because it's like
2: kind of.
0: No, no, no, no.
2: Kind of. It's more
1: Darius Slay?
2: No.
1: It's a joke.
2: And it's not Derek Stingley Jr., although... He is second with tied for second with 9 over the last 2 years. So he does pick off passes despite being, I think most people would consider him one of the best lockdown corners in the NFL. It's Marlon Humphrey as 10. Now I feel like he's solid, but also if
1: you say 10?
2: Yes, he has 10. Wow. Now tied for second with Derek Stingley Jr. is Dante Jackson.
0: Wow.
2: From the Steelers.
1: Former Steelers. Yes.
2: Yeah. Now, he picked off like 4 or 5 that year, and then he had another 4 or 5 last year with the Chargers. And does anybody consider Dante Jackson one of the best corners in the NFL?
1: No.
2: No. In fact, he was not very good down the stretch with the Steelers, I would say. So he was picking off passes. He was probably getting targeted a lot in order to do that. Now, don't take anything away from the guy or Humphrey for that matter. You know, they're making plays when they're served up to them and they're not squandering those takeaways for their teams. But I just think that's an interesting point as we go through this. You can't give Joey Porter Jr. market-setting money because he only has 3 career interceptions. Well, that's certainly not the be-all, end-all for the best corners in the league.
1: Chris, I'm sure you and Tom have talked about this quite a bit, as Brian and I have here on The Standard, about Joey Porter Jr. Right now, there's still no contract extension, not a new contract being offered yet. That has to be at the top of the list, right? It had to be at the top of the list for Omar Khan and that front office going into this offseason. And now, as we sit here, just about a little over a month before the start of training camp, still has to be the top of the list.
0: Yeah, and I think the fact that the 2 other extensions were done, there might even be a third, maybe a fourth done before they even get to Joey Porter. But I don't think that's a sign of priority ranking in terms of most. I think it's almost the opposite, where it's like, let's get these other ones done. You know, this will be the biggest one, probably the most highest profile, however you want to put it. That's going to be probably the hardest to do to some degree, you could say, probably. So let's get everything else done, so we're not, this will last till mid-August, and all of a sudden we're going to bang, bang, bang, we're going to knock the rest of these out. So I think that in some ways is that. I don't know what you guys think, but we talk and we'd be shocked if it doesn't get done.
2: Yeah, I agree.
0: I could definitely see it going to the very end, maybe. I wouldn't be shocked if it went to week one of the regular season, you know, that we leading up to it. I don't think it will, but I wouldn't be shocked if it did.
2: There's precedent for that.
0: Yes. And under Omar Khan, I think we were always trained that that was almost like standard practice that they would go. Maybe not to the week one, but up and after the preseason, would say, or after training camp, or certainly after camp started. But now, like, there's been so many now that get done May, June, July. We've seen in recent years here, TJ Watt last year before camp started. I always look at it because Joey is very, you know, having the dad in the business, of course, I think is that he's kind of pragmatic. No, and I don't think it will be contentious at all, per se, but I think it could last to the very end of the preseason or camp or however you want to put it. I don't think it'll be, you know, negative in the, you know, that kind of thing, per se, but I do think they're, you know, Joey knows it's a business and Joey Jr., because again, growing up around it. And I just think that sense, like the whole deadline pressure, I think both sides will wait maybe until the pressure comes on. At least that's my guess or take on it.
2: For the record, Sauce Gardner has three career interceptions.
0: Really?
1: Brian's still on the sauce.
2: Same as Joey Porter Jr. Wow. I'm just asking questions about like evaluating corners and what to make of some of these guys and their quote-unquote worth on the open market, because I guarantee you, like the people who are anti-Joey Porter Jr. extension, or I should say anti- huge money Joey Porter Jr. extension, 25 to 30 million, putting him in the Trent McDuffie tax bracket. Like, they're going to point to, this guy doesn't make that many plays. He has three picks over his entire career. Well, and this isn't just me saying Sauce Gardner is a good player. He was first team all pro in 2023 when he didn't pick off a single pass. The Colts gave up 72 draft picks to get him last year at the deadline and then paid him. So, like, yeah, I mean, it's a position where it's kind of choose your own adventure. If you think picks matter, they don't matter at all. They matter a lot. It makes me kind of want to throw that out in the assessment of Joey Porter Jr. You kind of just have to watch the film and make your mind up that way.
1: He does such a good job of being a shutdown corner that quarterbacks simply just aren't thrown his way. Right, Chris?
0: Yeah, and that's more what you want. It goes back to, you know, and again, the safeties is different, but you don't want that. The splash plays are an element of everything. But ideally, I think if you go into a game and you're a cornerback, right?
1: Yeah.
0: If your mindset or the better game, let's say a better game, how to put this? If you don't get targeted all game, you take the number one receiver and you don't get targeted. That's an extreme example to think that your number one receiver wouldn't get even the ball thrown. But that is the ideal. That's the Pandora.
1: Job.
0: Yes. Yeah, of what you're trying to accomplish.
1: Right.
0: When you go out there, every single snap. Your mindset on that snap is he's not getting open. Your mindset on that snap isn't I'm going to have him throw it to me. I'm going to take a pick six back to the house. If you get what I'm saying.
1: So to Chris's point, double B, does Joey Porter Jr. become a hold in if this lasts all through training camp and they don't get it done right before the end? TJ Watt, that was not this past contract, but it was two contracts ago. Remember he signed like right after training camp wrapped up.
2: Yeah, and my take on that was always I think it was a little more practical for TJ Watt to hold in because. Simply the nature of that position, there's certainly communication that goes on, but he's more just every rep is kind of outside linebacker. You're almost like a kicker in a way. You're like, you're kind of doing the same thing every time. And, you know, for the great ones like Chris Boswell or TJ Watt, most of the time it goes through the upright. Most of the time, you know, you win your rep against the tackle. They're almost like independent contractors out there within the defense, those edge rushers. I mean, it's just, beat that guy, find a way to get through that chip, find a way to put pressure on the quarterback. He might get rid of the ball and it's a zero on your box score, but you know you did your job. I think for a corner, with someone who plays the way Joey plays, there's an element of that, but you also need to be on one accord with the rest of the defense and or at least the rest of the secondary and have that kind of second nature feeling with the safety next to you or if there's a nickel next to you in the nickel defense. So I'm not saying he wouldn't hold in. It's been done by a lot of guys now, and I always kind of go back to Deontay Johnson as being like the one that sort of broke the whole hold in thing because it was, you know, when TJ does it, you understand it. Minkah Fitzpatrick does it, you understand it. Deontay did it. What's the happy days? It kind of jumped the shark a little bit when he did have a Pro Bowl to his name at that time in a 1,000-yard season, but still, I think that threatened to open this can of worms of, all right, now any player going into the last year of his deal who's in negotiations might do it. But we haven't seen that. And also to the Steelers front office strategic credit, they have taken care of some of these deals before you've even had to cross that bridge.
0: And I think that's the advantage of the hold in, as opposed to hold out, of course, is you're in all the meetings. You're on the field. They're even doing, and there's, I guess they're all, everyone's different, I suppose, in terms

0: of how this theoretically, hypothetically will play out in here in, what, 6 weeks, 5 weeks, 5.5 weeks now? Jeez. In terms of a hold in by Joey Porter Jr., would it be, you know, you do like the walkthrough things even, you know, there could be that. He could be on the field during the night. Get, you're right. When the bullets are flying, when you're, you know, pads are on and communicating that, yeah. It is different. That's true. But it's obviously much better than a generation ago where they wouldn't show up at all. They wouldn't even be there. And now they're here, at least. They're certainly in the meetings. They're in the stretches, probably some degree of doing the walkthrough type things when they're at least, you know, mocking or mapping out the defense to a point. So it's not as, you know, but in an ideal world, yes. And you're right. And that's what I said. Under Omar, these past, it's not a coincidence for the last, past four off seasons, the extensions have been generally been getting done earlier than they have been as we the previous couple of days.
1: Minka was around this time in June. I feel like Alex Highsmith was around this time in June. I mean, shoot, this year Cam Hayward got done in, was it February or March?
2: And by the time you're listening to this, maybe something was done. We're not sure. As the time we record this, everything's still up in the air.
1: Yeah, it feels like it could happen at any moment with the current front office.
2: It definitely could. Whenever we come back, we will wrap up hour number two here on The Standard and get more of Chris Adamski's thoughts of the Steelers' offseason moves so far, as well as Double B on where the Steelers head. As Chris said, just 5-6 weeks away from Latrobe. It's right around the corner. We'll be here quicker than we all realize. He's Brian Bacco, Chris Adamski with us in studio. I'm Ed Troop. It is the Steelers Standard here on Steelers Nation Radio, part of the Steelers Audio Network.
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2: Wrapping up hour number two here on the Steelers Standard for this week. I am Ed Troop alongside Double B Brian Bacco. Chris Adamski from The Blitz with Tom Offerman in studio with us for this second hour. You can also catch Chris's excellent coverage of the Black and Gold with Trib Live each and every day. 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Chris, how long have you been covering the Pittsburgh Steelers?
0: Late in the 2014 season, I guess. So, yeah, we're approaching the dozen-year mark now. It's crazy to think about. It really is. It's been that long. But, yes, it was I was the Penn State beat writer for a year and a half until November of 2014. Anyway.
2: Any good stories between Double B and Buzz over here of any road trips that we can talk about on the air, not
1: really,
2: R-rated?
1: Because, I mean, to peel back the curtain, I would usually travel with the PG crew, and Buzz would usually travel with the Trib crew, so we're kind of on parallel tracks.
2: Ah, you guys didn't interact. You had to stay on separate sides.
1: I mean, we interacted
2: of the
1: plenty in the press box and in the locker room and all that good stuff, but not really. We'd get there via separate means most of the time.
0: We'd be traveling with Chaz Palla and Joe Rutter from it. Joe Rutter, the retired. Give Joe a shout out. No longer with
1: former
0: the Trib.
1: Former Pro Football Writers of America president.
0: That's right.
1: Joe Rutter.
0: Yeah, we have
1: some respect on his name.
0: Yes, there you go. Exactly.
2: And now you have Chris Harlan with
0: yes,
2: you, right?
0: Yes, Chris Harlan joined the beat. Yes, and
2: known Chris for a long time, so that's good one there with you.
0: Covering the Steelers now, and we used to travel a lot with Kevin Gorman. Oh, now he's not covering the
2: Pirates.
0: There's another
2: one. Yeah.
0: But you're right. It's just the way. Just the
1: Kevin
0: travel
1: Gorman part. Vince Williams was one of his favorite guys, wasn't he?
0: That sounds about right. Yeah, that's right. Yeah. Gorman used to go. I like talking to Vince back in the day. I'm excited. It sounds like I'll get to talk to him on the.
2: You get to talk to him a lot. You're going to be having him a lot there, Chris. We're putting him on. We're lending him to you guys, just like we're Tom's lending you to us today. We're lending you Vince. Now I'm just joking.
1: It's actually
2: of course.
1: A trade.
2: Yeah.
1: A trade. But
0: wow.
1: Yeah.
0: I think. See,
1: we're also going to need a future first. Right?
0: Yeah. I was going to say.
1: No offense.
0: You got an 8-year starting NFL linebacker for me. That's you got to. Yeah. Hopefully there is some future considerations attached.
2: We were talking about the Steelers Maxi Onichor this hour with Brian's article on Steelers.com about the Steelers first round draft pick. Last segment, we got into the Joey Porter Jr. contract extension, new contract conversation that is yet to take place. So, Chris, I wanted to ask you about the quarterback position, and the Steelers are positioned with Aaron Rodgers, of course, coming back for this year, Will Howard, Drew Aller, and of course, Mason Rudolph, Brendan Sorsby. There's been a lot of conversation this week whether the Steelers should enter that sweepstakes or not. Brian and I both think they shouldn't, but it is intriguing. It's a good topic to talk about on sports talk radio for sure. But your opinion of where the quarterback room is now? I mean, Brian and I have talked a lot about, let's see what we have in Will Howard. Let's see what we have in Drew Aller moving forward. And we know that we're safe with Aaron Rodgers at the QB1 spot, at least for the 2026 season.
0: Yeah, one of the things, as I say, there's two, as we sit here now, even 2.5 months before a hard decision has to be made, really, in terms of setting the 53-man roster for the regular season. So
2: right. There's
0: a lot of, talk, and I get it. Obviously, it's quarterback. Obviously, that's very important to the Steelers' future. If one of the two young guys becomes a franchise quarterback, that's the perhaps even more important what happens, or anything else in training camp. The back of that spot, whatever that, of course, the battle you would think is the Will Howard Mason Rudolph competition, because Drew Aller is obviously going to make the team and Aaron Rodgers is going to make the team. So that's, if you break it down, what the decision is, or whether you happen to keep four or whatever. I know it doesn't make for good talk, but just let it play out, right? We're going to see how this, you know, knock on wood, maybe it's an injury. You don't hope for that, but maybe that decision makes itself. Yeah. Maybe, you know, we'll take the pot.

0: maybe Drew Auer is outstanding and just comes out, I mean, looks so good as a, nobody expected that, similar to the Maxi Honichor, where we don't expect that. It's not, nobody plans him to play this year, but maybe he just blows the doors off everybody. And all of a sudden then, okay, you have your quarterback of the future. And that kind of helps you make your decision. Maybe the opposite. One of the guys is a terrible camp and it's just like, well, Howard's throwing interceptions every time he takes the field. And well, that makes that decision, right? You don't have to worry about that. So there's a lot of runway here to let it play out. I'm not predicting whatsoever they'd keep four quarterbacks. I'm just saying if there's ever a scenario where you would consider it or it would be plausible, it's when you hire a coach on large part developing quarterbacks. You have two young quarterbacks. If you like them both at that point, you get to August 26th or whatever the cutdown day is, and you still like them both, but you still want to go in the regular season with a veteran. I think it's worth entertaining or discussing at that point. It's not ideal for many reasons. But, let it play out here and see how it goes. And I think we're all to finally see Will Howard, hopefully, again, who didn't get hurt again in a preseason game, see him in an NFL uniform in a game playing. I think we all want to see that to a degree and see what there is in him. Because a lot of this is based off of even us that watch practice, Brian. I mean, he was hurt on IR for so long and hurt during camp. We don't even that much view him in that context, let alone in a game and everybody see him against, live competition.
1: Yeah, I'm with you. And it's, like you said, people do want something to sink their teeth into year-round when it comes to the Steelers and football and quarterbacks. But it is going to have to play out on the field. That's why they play the games, as they say. And in this case, that's why they practice, too. But all that being said, I think Mason Rudolph is behind the eight ball here. I think that's kind of a natural reality to live in when there are two young quarterbacks, draft picks, who are also in the mix. And guys that, one obviously handpicked by this coaching staff, unlike yourself, if you're Rudolph, and the other kind of talked up by this coaching staff from the moment that they sat down. And, I think Will Howard only helped himself in OTAs as much as one can. And it's not like we're not sitting in the team meetings afterward and listening to Mike McCarthy go over the film with his offensive staff. But from what we saw, it seemed like he only helped himself. Granted, we might not know if the opposite were true, but I think one of the biggest talking points, even going back to May, was he was the second quarterback out there behind Aaron Rodgers. To me, that had to mean something, and I think it means that Mason Rudolph's going to have a bit of an uphill climb. But if we've learned nothing from his time with the Steelers, every once in a while, he does make that climb and finds a way to reinsert himself into the conversation.
0: I think if you're a Steelers fan, the best case scenario is, because he's younger and he has, theoretically at this point, the higher ceiling, and is that Will Howard, kind of like I thought, goes out and seizes the job. And it's because, the debate is, you go into the season, you're trying to win, you're trying to win a division, you're trying to make the playoffs, and you did not have the insurance policy of a veteran proven backup to step in for, who knows, 1, 2, 3, 4 weeks, whatever it might be. It's got to make a head coach nervous to go into a season like that. But if Will Howard, the best case scenario for all involved is he goes out there and again, in the preseason, is blowing people away. Although I say all these hypotheticals and I'm like, I want to say has a perfect passer rating in the preseason. I'm like, but we saw that happen 3 years ago and it didn't mean
2: Kenny
0: a thing.
2: Pickett.
0: So Kenny Pickett did that. So that underscores why even the preseason game, but that goes back circling again, underscores why a team is nervous not to have a Mason Rudolph on the roster when the season starts, because what can you prove during the preseason that might carry over? All of a sudden, Rodgers, you're 6-2. Rodgers says an injury is out 2 or 3 weeks. Will Howard steps in and oh boy. He's not what now that we're facing live defenses and defensive coordinators game planning, this isn't going how we thought whenever Mason Rudolph could. So you understand why it's, from a coach's perspective, why you might not want to do that.
2: But you have to find out one way or another with Will Howard, Drew Aller, what you have there. We know what we have in Mason Rudolph, and we know what we will have with Aaron Rodgers at the quarterback spot. Chris, the other big subject as far as a training camp battle goes, outside of the quarterback position, of who backs up Aaron Rodgers and what you have there in the future with either Aller or Will Howard, is the wide receiver spot behind DK Metcalf and Michael Pittman Jr. In the battle between the rookie second-round draft pick Jeremy Bernard and Roman Wilson. What did the Steelers do there with Roman Wilson? Your thoughts on that battle for the wide receiver 3 spot?
0: That's one of those things where, and I know there's always the gray area of what exactly we saw and we're allowed to see and stuff like that, but it's I get the impression that Roman Wilson is a lot bigger candidate or a lot more of a candidate.

0: than I would have thought for that job. Now, maybe it's a deference to the veteran
1: okay.
0: who has been here already, and you don't want to put the rookie in already. But we talk about what you're kind of rooting for because of the higher ceiling, and because if you're a Steelers fan or the Steelers, you want to like, oh my God, like Jerry, we got a steal in the second round. Here he comes, just blows you away, and he's capable of being a starting caliber receiver right off the bat like that. So again, I would think by the end of it, I've also been on record a lot saying that one way or another before September 13th, another veteran receiver is going to be here, trade, cut,
1: okay.
0: cut down day. It's not, I feel like one way or another, they'll add another guy. I feel like that's my prediction at least. So I don't think, I still think Bernard, I think Bernard would be the wide receiver three is my short answer in turn when the season starts.
2: You think they add a veteran to actually be on the 53-man roster or just compete?
0: I mean,
2: because I don't know where you'd really put him on the roster. You'd have to move on from
0: someone. I mean, the guy that would kind of slot in is the fourth wide receiver. I'm not talking like a major contributor. Maybe you're right. Maybe it would be a practice.
2: The depth chart's already filling up, though, with guys who do other things like Ben Skoranek, Caden Wiegen.
0: And that is sort of, yes. When you have two kind of special teams guys that maybe can contribute to some degree offensive, but they're on your wide receiver position room. And Wiegen, you can kind of use that as a chess piece. Is that a six receiver? Is that a, in terms of allocation on your roster, I know he's going to be a wide receiver, but in terms of building a 53-man, because, assuming I certainly project him to make the team and to be a return specialist. But even if he's not a wide receiver, if he becomes your sixth or seventh in terms of the position label, he might not actually be a receiver.
2: I mean, the other possibility here is maybe Jeremy Bernard and Roman Wilson both play a decent amount, and maybe it's Michael Pittman Jr. doesn't play as many snaps as we all kind of expected and thought he would when they traded for him from the Colts. Maybe less could be more for someone like Pittman, who's nearing 30, I guess, at some point. A lot of tread off the tires in the league. If maybe he's not playing the same amount of snaps he did with the Colts, but he's overall more efficient with what he does for you with the Steelers.
1: The other big battle, too, while we stay on the offensive front here, Chris, is the offensive line. We know Troy Fontanu, Mason McCormick have switched from right to left. Zach Frazier, not going anywhere, if anything. He potentially could be an all-pro center by the end of the 2026 season. But on the right side, they got to figure out right guard, Spencer Anderson, Brock Hoffman, the newcomer, the big draft pick that everybody loves to talk about, Jennings Dunker. Maybe he works his way into there. In the right tackle spot, we know Dylan Cook did great last year, filling in at the end of the season for Broderick Jones. He'll be in the mix, of course, with Maxey Onuchor as well.
0: Yeah, right. And then, at this point, I think the play, Broderick Jones, not you're writing him off, but you're certainly not going to, you can't plan him at this point. Maybe it's a bonus. Maybe he does come back, and maybe he's, I don't know. I know that's the way I kind of look at it, because you want to throw him into that race, but until he's kind of cleared to practice or is practicing fully, at least you can't even, maybe it again later in the season. I don't know. So it is interesting how much of a runway or chance to win the job is Onuchor. Like I said earlier, you certainly, if you want to give him the opportunity to show that he is ready, and he has more college starts than some of the other tackles take, as much as he is a raw prospect, there were first round picks at tackle that started fewer college games than he did. So in some ways you could make the case he could be ready, but I'm sure in an ideal world you want to develop more, and I think Dylan Cooks proved over that 5 or 6 game stretch last year he can handle the job.
1: I agree.
0: So, I would still imagine that. Yeah, the right guard thing, and so far, Dunker's been repping a left guard, which is kind of interesting, what the logic behind that is per se. And Spencer Anderson, is that, again, does that go back to the deference to the veteran holdover? Is that kind of what that was? Or is that a sign of where kind of the depth chart does stack at this moment in terms of where they're going at right guard?
2: Yeah, I think everybody just assumed that the rookies would get a chance to skyrocket in there, but maybe the staff likes the returning players that they didn't quote-unquote recruit more than we expected. But I just wanted to give one last note, guys, on the receiver.
0: They go back to interceptions again. You've been going back this over and over.
1: It's moved on.
2: 2023.
0: Like, Sauce Gardner.
2: Mike McCarthy. Well, I'm sure there's more. There could be more. Maybe I'll get those ready for next time. But 2023, Mike McCarthy's Cowboys. His receivers all pretty much stayed healthy throughout the season. CeeDee Lamb was your alpha. He played 84% of the snaps, but Brandon Cooks played 68%. Michael Gallup played 52%, and Jalen Tolbert, as the de facto receiver four, played still 40%.
1: That's a lot.
2: His top four receivers all played more than 40% of the snaps, just when you think about

Metcalf, Pittman, Bernard, Wilson split and how that goes. Now, this team might use more tight ends than the 2023 Cowboys. They might run the ball a little bit more, but McCarthy said it, you know, the one day before practice that he looks at offense not necessarily as 11 personnel or 12.

0: of having the same head coach and the same, and we can make the we can make a lot more educated projections based off the coaching staff and what's happened in years past. There's a lot of like, well,
1: who knows?
0: Yeah, we assume this will happen, but why do we assume? Because it's entirely different staff that's in charge of that decision. So it's a lot more keep you on your toes now going into camp, I feel like.
2: We will definitely see how it plays out. Chris Adamski, thank you so much for joining us here for the second hour of The Standard today. We appreciate it.
0: Enjoyable time. I'm glad to be in this big different studio. I'm on camera and everything. Like I'm out of my comfort zone.
1: You're on candid camera.
0: There you go.
2: You're in the A studio with us. That's for sure. You go to the third mic, you'll be in here next week. You got to come to the big one. And we get out of that freezer that we have over there.
0: True.
2: We're usually in the one next to you and you and Tom each day, right? Double B. Special programming note: Double B and I off the next 2 weeks, so we'll be back on the air here on SNR after the 4th of July. But you can catch Chris Adamski with Tom Offerman on the Blitz right here on SNR each and every day. And Double B, enjoy your break.
1: You too. See you, Ed.
2: All right. That's going to do it for the Steelers Standard for today. For Chris Adamski, Brian Bacco, I'm Ed Troop. It is the Steelers Standard here on Steelers Nation Radio, part of the Steelers Audio Network.
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13: Back on the Steelers Blitz with Tom Offerman and Chris Adamski. Theme of the show today is running that football, and you can't run the football effectively at the NFL level without some hogs up front, without some effective offensive line. And Chris, I think the Steelers have shown a lot of potential when it comes to

0: their offensive line, their young offensive line, their developing offensive line, and maybe in more, maybe they've shown most of that in the area of run blocking. And I think that makes sense, not to pretend that I'm an expert at offensive line play, but from what I've gathered, being around a Tunch and a Wolf and a Max now for a long time, is it's a lot more favorable, and they enjoy run blocking more than pass blocking. And I think that any logical person can see why that's the case. You get to fire off that ball. You get to actually impose your will on somebody else. So I think this offensive line, while it has a lot of potential in all areas, has shown and executed that potential the most in being in a line that at times last year was able to move that line of scrimmage, really control that line of scrimmage, and effectively clear running room for their two running backs. So I'm really optimistic about the line in general, but when it comes to being kind of those road grading, you know, clear the path guys, I really think that they have athleticism and strength that is a great deadly combination in pooling, getting to that second level, engaging linebackers, sometimes even getting up to getting a safety and cleaning him up and allowing explosive plays to happen on the ground.
1: And I do think that, and I know it's different coaching staff and things like that, but the fact that some of these guys, are the big three in the offensive line are in their third year now and sort of ready to take the next step. Maybe in the past, there's a little more apprehension. Well, we have three rookie linemen. That was only, you know, what, 18 Steelers games ago now that they had, they were starting three rookie offensive linemen, if you think of it that way. So you might not have been as willing, or you might have been made a pull back the reins a little bit in terms of being aggressive and the type of things you're talking about. You want to maybe play a little more straight, just you don't want to have any, you know, a communication lapse or whatever it might be. I think now that that's more of a cohesive unit, and you know the talent and this kind of the high end abilities of the Fautano, of a Frazier, even of McCormick. And he can get out there. And I mean, Spencer, but I don't know. We'll see if Spencer Anderson wins the job. And you know, like we talked, in some ways, you want Dunker to kind of just seize it and steal it. And in terms of being that run traditional, more run grading type of guard, I don't know what Spencer, that's what he'll have to prove if he wants to win the job. But I think Spencer Anderson in space is really good.
0: Yeah.
1: Yeah. I think things you're talking about, if he does win the job, if he does start week one or whatever it might be, I think he could, that's why he was so good at the jumbo package. He can move. He's a good, in terms of an offensive lineman, he can move. And that, maybe that's something else that, that can go into this offense too.
0: No, I think so too. The athleticism is what's really intriguing when it comes to the offensive line. And, you know, the Steelers have always prided themselves when they've had really strong offensive lines as having athletic players that you can move around. Marquise Pouncey was a pooling center a lot of times. That's rare. Yeah. But I think Frazier has shown the ability that he can do that as well. He's got that kind of athleticism. Obviously, Alan Faneca has one of the greatest pool blocks in the history of the NFL in the Super Bowl, springing Willie Parker on what is still the longest run in NFL history as far as the Super Bowl is concerned. So pooling, athleticism, that's always been a calling card to strong offensive line play in general, but with the Steelers in particular. And, man, you look at that interior right now to kind of focus on them. That is a very athletic, very nasty bunch. McCormick is athletic and fast, and Frazier obviously has the quickness, and the question is Spencer Anderson, but we've seen enough of him to know that he's at least a good enough player to be in the NFL. And then I think Jennings Dunker is obviously the high potential when it comes to that right guard spot, but another dude that is just, like, play tackle at Iowa. So you got to be athletic. You got to be able to move gracefully to play tackle. So the interior of that line, that looks like it's going to be a nasty group that can pool, get you on the outside, get to that second level, clean up an inside backer, or just take on someone like a Dexter Lawrence, Frazier, and McCormick, boom, double team, and just blow him back 4 or 5 yards, and Warren sneaks in right behind the back door. I mean, I really think the interior of the offensive line, while everybody talks about the tackles, and Fautano, I think, is their best offensive lineman right now, that interior is the one that might be the engine and the most reliable part of the unit, at least at the beginning of the season.
1: Yeah, and that starts in the middle of it with Frazier, and I feel like...
0: Yeah, and it goes out.
1: I think we've referenced how it would not be surprising if Frazier can get himself in that Pro Bowl level this year, get that kind of recognition, or at least be that type of player.

0: well, then it gets a recognition because a lot of those things now you're talking, there's not numbers attached to it, so there's a lot of reputation going into it, things like that. And but I do think he's that type of player, that caliber player, and he can even take a step up to be that, to be more of that this year. So I do like that. I like Fautanu being your left tackle now. I feel that obviously the right tackle thing needs to sort itself out and see how that plays out. I mean, you know, generically or however you want to put it, the right tackle was more of your run tackle is the way you look at it, generally speaking, although that's, I don't say it's outdated, but not necessarily what it has to be, but that's something that needs to be worked out and see where Dylan Cook is and if he's going to start and there's a chance Ihonachor can get in there or not. But either way, I do feel good about the interior of the line, and that starts with Frazier for sure. And you know, McCormick's one of the is he one of the most underrated players in the team? And to a point, I don't know. It's like, you know, and we'll see. You know, I don't want to get next year, a whole another year off, always looking ahead. But, you know, he'd be a guy that, you know, as all three of those linemen are essentially ready for extension. I know Fautanu will get a fifth-year option, but, you know, whether how long he's here or whatever.
1: Yeah.
0: But he, for what they do right now, certainly, yes, you've got to feel good about the interior of the line, and that's how the line, of course.
1: And as far as just getting them confidence, building them up in that way, I think run blocking can be extremely effective there as well. You're able to impose your will on an opposing player, and it just wears them down after a while when you're good at it and when you're running for a lot of productive plays. So I just think that with a young offensive line, being strong in the run and being committed to the run only helps them grow in confidence, not just, you know, as the season goes on, but in an individual game too. You know, you start a game out by running the ball extremely well, you start feeling yourself a little bit more, it gets a little bit easier to pass block then. And I harped on this at the beginning of the show to get back to it a little bit more. You need to find ways to counter how strong opposing pass rushers that were effective were against you and how they really eliminated all of your rhythm to your offense. So to do that, the easiest way to get that done, the path of least resistance, is to have an extremely strong running attack, not just because, no duh, your quarterback can't get hit when he's getting sacked, but you wear out those edge rushers by having them have to engage in run blocks, having them have to engage in getting off of these blocks and then get your nose into a pile, tackle a running back coming full speed, dipping his shoulder down at you. You're wearing them down. You're getting them tired. So that when you do inevitably have to pass the ball because it's 3rd and 8, 3rd and 9, maybe that's coming off of, you know, a couple of first downs that have already been converted on that drive via the ground. And then all of a sudden, Will Anderson isn't giving you that all-out, balls-to-the-wall, 100% type of pass rush that he normally does, because he's just been beaten to a pulp by Fautanu and making tackles, and Anderson or Dunker pulled and got him on one play. And it's just a lot of different elements come into play there, other than just the obvious of, well, obviously you can't get sacked or hit if he's just handing the ball off. It helps your quarterback so, so much, and it helps your offense so, so much against strong pass rushing teams.
0: And that's what, and I do feel like, I mean, last year, we don't know, we'll see in terms of the, I would imagine it's going to be similar, or the Steelers will rank in terms of the air yards and the Rodgers letting go of the ball quickly, the time to release. Because the Steelers grayed out really well in pass blocking last year. But there's a lot of like unknowns in terms of that, because it's like, because that was kind of the style, was there were a few sacks, but that was kind of was playing into how they were playing. So I want to see, I think that is a sign of where the coaching staff, the new coaching staff, the play caller, new play caller, new coordinator, how they all, the confidence they have in the offensive line. And maybe there might be a little more time for plays to develop, and you have now a better receiving core, things like that. If you trust the pass blocking aspect of the offensive line to do its job, I think it opens up so much more of the offense, makes you that much more dynamic as an offense. And I think, again, having a new perspective coming in of a new coaching staff, I think that they'll be a lot more maybe open to that, and having another year of experience with these offensive linemen, whereas last year going into the year, you know, Fautanu played one NFL game at that point last year, right? He looks good in practice. Everybody feels good about him, but he played one NFL regular season game. It's kind of hard to sit here and say,

0: we're going to pin all this and we're going to, you know, we feel, you know, you wanted to have some more sample size before you really, really felt comfortable maybe, I don't say taking some chances, but in terms of you wanted to kind of insulate that line. Now I think it's amazing how fast they, because that was such a young line last year at that point. There was four linemen, or the younger linemen had only X amount of games played. At that point, you kind of have to insulate the line to a point, or a game plan. I don't say game plan around the line, but you want to kind of protect them in terms of, you don't want to expose them. Now it's almost the opposite, where you feel good enough about the line that you want to use that as a tool to your advantage, where okay, you know what, we know our line's good, we can use that, and we can maybe, you know, open things up other ways, because we don't need to devote resources to making sure maybe it's a little less of a chip, and that opens up, you know, takes a defender away and an eligible that opens up a big play for DK Metcalf, whatever it might be.
1: Yeah, I agree. 100%. And I have a lot of optimism when it comes to this offensive line, especially when it comes to the left side, no doy, because that's kind of the established side. They are switching to the left side from the right side, but I haven't found myself worried about that much throughout the offseason. I haven't really sat there and said, man, what if that just falls apart, or what if McCormick can't tell his left hand from his right hand and it's just not going to go well, because them moving as a unit, I think, kind of mitigates all of that. And really, what is it? It's just you hear a certain number now, like, you know, little league football, you know, peewee football, you call like the hole first, or the back for number first, whatever the play calls used to be. It's like 23 blast or 32 blast. It's like, okay, instead of an odd number now, I'm an even number now. And that means it's coming to my side. So other than learning a little bit new minutia when it comes to the playbook and flipping things that way, I think moving as a unit makes it almost seamless as far as that is concerned.
0: I just laugh because every time this gets brought up, I think of Dan Moore
1: refusing to move.
0: And not only that, but his, yes, which was bizarre in its own right, or different, but his quote, which I don't say it's graphic, but it paints a picture, unfortunately. It's kind of what he talked about. It's like, well, it's like, it's really hard for me to go to the right side. It's kind of like wiping your butt with a different hand.
1: I know. I remember you said that.
0: It's unbelievable. I don't know why that cracks me up. But I think a couple of things that feel comfortable about moving from the right to the left was that, A, they're in their natural spots. They were playing quote unquote out of. If you're
1: they
0: worried
1: were wiping
0: about
1: with their left hand,
0: yes. If you were worried about being out of position, that's where they were, and we felt good about the way Fautonu and McCormick played last year. Now they're back to the where they have more of a history, and where, and they're always going to say now and after the fact. I don't necessarily. I'm not saying they're lying, but they're kind of like, I don't know. They're gonna, what are they going to say? Like, I don't. I mean, I guess Dan Moore said it, so I guess you can say it if you wanted to. But they both talk about being more comfortable in those spots, but I believe them, because again, that's all their history, and even going back to, you know, Spencer Anderson feels better on the right side. Dylan Cook feels better on the right side, if those are the guys that are starters there. And also, I think that the confidence that the coaching staff, I don't want to make too much out of this, but that was what, 5 weeks of between OTAs, I guess 4 weeks, OTAs and mini camp, that first practice, that first day, I was like, oh, that was eye opening. That was the news of the day, was that the linemen were switching sides. And even they kind of sold it that day. The coaches, the players involved in it said, okay, well, that's just the way we line up today. They sort of made it sound like it wasn't a decision. And if that's true, that they were playing, I think that it looked so, everything went so smoothly. I think the feedback they got from those two, or those four, I guess I should say, or certainly three, you know, Dylan Cook involved in that. I think the feedback was so good. I think they liked what they saw. I think everybody feels comfortable. So the fact that they feel comfortable makes us the outsiders, we can feel more comfortable that that there's no reason. It is quite, because it's kind of jarring. We've talked about this in the spring, like the offensive linemen are going to switch sides. What was that? Who was, you know, is that you're messing with chemistry?
1: And they did it right away. We'll dip our toe in the water, where it was like, oh, look, they're on the right side. They broke halfway through practice from the huddle and they started on the left side, and they did it for a couple of snaps and then they reverted back. Like, there was no reverting back, there was no nothing. It's been all left side for Fautonu and McCormick.
0: Yeah, and the fact they did them together, and the fact that they're, yeah, I don't see any, there's, I don't have any reservation whatsoever that the chemistry is or that's going to be an issue or an adjustment.
1: I'm so confident in it, because the chemistry just moves with them.
0: Yeah, exactly. And they have, obviously, there's going to be 7 weeks of practices before the game start anyway, if there was anything like that. So by the time we get to September 13th, it certainly won't be at all. It'll be hand in glove.
1: I think it might already be a little hand in glove for those guys. It really is not that big of a deal. And with that being your strength of the line, I think that that's where they're going to run the ball towards. Not to

0: say that they'll ignore the right side.
1: But the left side, when you need it, when you throw Darnell Washington out there, right, next to Troy Faltano, and you just say they can't stop it. And I know that that'll telegraph a little bit. But with this new offense, I think that they might want to be telegraphing a little bit, because you telegraph to a team that you're always running the ball and you've been successful running the ball when you put Darnell over there, then that lulls them into a sense of comfort where you can hit Darnell Washington on a pass that they didn't see coming, or you just fly the ball up to DK Metcalf at the complete opposite end of the field, and he has a one-on-one that he has to beat, and if he does, he's gone. So I think that this offense is going to have a little bit more of that happening, where it's going to be a little bit more of a lull, teams to sleep method. Like, oh, here comes another run. Like, you know, and the Steelers, to their credit last year, did that extremely well in one specific area, and that was the tush push. The Steelers got so good at doing the fake tush pushes, and then you saw kind of the rest of the league, I think, copycat them. So tip of the cap to Arthur Smith as far as that's concerned. But that's kind of the kind of game of chess that you play, and the kind of bluffing that you do as a coordinator, right? Like you suck everybody up tight, and Rodgers is standing back there with his hands on his hip, and it looks like it's going to be the tush push, and then all of a sudden it's Gainwell going to the outside, and he's got a ton of room to run. So that's kind of the gamesmanship that you have to bring to the table, and the kind of telegraphing that you do to set up some other things. And I think you're going to see a lot more of that this year. But I also think you're going to just straight up see, put that beef on that left side and let's get 3 yards on the ground and let's go to the left.
2: And that's Sean McVay's talked about this a lot, about how tight end usage has blown up here in recent years. And that was because defenses, they're always, when you see the tight ends run on the field, the defense sends an extra, you know, inside linebacker on the field, middle linebacker on the field, that type of guy. It's essentially, and the subtext there is, no offense to inside linebackers, they're slow, or at least certainly compared to a nickelback, it is slower. And then you take advantage of the matchup. You have you've kind of sucked the defense into using their bigger, and you can beat people with speed then, and certainly get the right matchup. So I think that's what the, that's why Darnell Washington is such an intrigue. That's why you re-sign Darnell Washington, give him an extension, is that, and we've talked a lot about it, of course, Darnell Washington being a unique athlete, being the player he is, and it's, there was so many times, yeah, you roll him over there and like, okay, they're running to this side, and it's almost the kind of lull him to sleep that way, where, okay, Darnell's on the left side, here comes a, you know, whatever it might be, then all of a sudden, oh, he sneaks out, and he has the ability to beat that linebacker because he's freaking fast despite being a mountain of a man. But that's just one example of it in terms of what, but when we know how he can help in the running game as well, too.
1: And then one other aspect as far as the offensive line is concerned that is a different variable, that is a good variable, is James Campen. And I'm not trying to be the guy that, you know, pins all of his hopes on an offensive line coach. I think this city has done a lot of that in recent years. Not recent years, but in years prior to recent years. Mike Munchak, let's just name the name. People have kind of, and he's a great coach, don't get me wrong, but he also had some really great ingredients to work with. He had some great, you know, things on the shelves with a Pouncey and a DeCastro. But he got the most out of that offensive line, and it was a great offensive line. There's some good ingredients to work with here, and Campen is another coach that has an established track record as being, you know, known in this league as a very, very good offensive line coach. And couldn't, I don't think, come in at a better time, where this is a line that has a ton of talent, is kind of trying to find themselves in a lot of spots, and now you bring in somebody who been there, done that, has built great offensive lines in the past, developed great offensive lines in the past, and now he's going to do it again here in Pittsburgh.
2: Yeah, and obviously it fits in too, and it's not exactly, we're talking about the 2020, and Hunter might have a role in the 2026 season,
1: yes.
2: but more just drafting the first round tackle who has the high ceiling and has that raw. I mean, that's the importance of an offensive line coach there in terms of longer term. And maybe having that guidance, if he is good enough, that can lead to Hunter playing this first year too. But yeah, I do feel there is a level of respect there in both from the current Steelers players that embraced Campen pretty quickly. You could tell over camp, over OTA, spring workouts, things like that. I do think he'll be a good addition and again, help this line that is sort of on a, still in its ascending phase, being young and still being good enough in terms of where they're at already.
1: We'll talk about some of the best NFL quarterback pass catcher combos when it comes to 2026. When we return, we take a hard left turn away from the running game and we get right back into the passing game next. This is Steelers Blitz on Steelers Nation Radio, part of the Steelers Audio Network.

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0: It's another edition of the Steelers Legend Series. Here is former Steeler Plaxico Burress.
13: You know, I was only in college for 2 years. So, you know, my first game, I was still basically a kid. And, you know, you get a chance to go out and play with the likes of, like, you know, Jerome, Cordell, playing against the Baltimore Ravens, and, you know, Ray Lewis and Rod Woodson. Like, these guys are, like, Hall of Famers. And here I am, you know, 20.

0: months removed from graduating high school to playing with guys that I admired and that I looked up to. You know, it's an out-of-body experience because, you don't know whether to go over and ask these guys for the autograph or what, because I was basically still a kid. There's nothing like Sunday morning here. You know, you can feel it and you can smell it. And like you can't get to the locker room fast enough to put your helmet on and run out on the field and see the fans swinging those terrible towels. I kind of get goosebumps just thinking about it, how special it was. And there's 32 teams in this league, and I can't imagine a greater feeling, running out of a tunnel. They live, eat, and breathe football here. And you don't understand it until you leave, because you think it's just normal to you because that's all that you know. Until you go somewhere, and you're like, the fans are not the same, but the fans here are the best.
1: The Steelers Legend Series on SNR.
2: Quarterback wide receiver duo is such a valued thing in the NFL. Having that top tandem is a weapon that cannot be overstated or undervalued, I don't think. I don't know if I got that right, but we're going to roll with it. Ben Roethlisberger and Antonio Brown used to make up a pretty damn good quarterback wide receiver tandem here in Pittsburgh. Haven't really seen that one to that level since those two hooked up. Rodgers and DK now entering into year two. Before we get to some of the league's best quarterback wide receiver duos, Chris, how do you feel about the Steelers' top wide receiver quarterback duo? Is there obviously room for improvement in your eyes? I think so, because last year felt like you were wanting more out of DK Metcalf, specifically wanting more out of that relationship with Aaron Rodgers. Now that they have an entire season under their belt together and help around them, it's kind of like a batter. Like, for a local example, like Brian Reynolds this year is hitting a lot better because I think in part because he's got some actual dudes around him in the lineup for a change. Like, DK Metcalf this year, I think, is going to put up a lot better numbers because for a change, he's actually got some dudes around him in the starting lineup. So I'm optimistic about the Rodgers-Metcalf tandem duo, but I'm not going to sit here and say that this is like a top-tier, top-five type of duo in the league.
3: Yeah, I wouldn't put them at, not certainly at this stage. They both, I think there was, in the year 2020, let's say, I think Aaron Rodgers literally won the MVP that year. If he didn't, he went the year after, the year before, or whatever it was. And Metcalf that year was at 83 catches for 1,303 yards and 10 touchdowns. And then the year after that, he had 12 touchdowns. So we know it's there. And it's not like Metcalf is, I mean, we know Rodgers is the point of his career, isn't the MVP anymore, just the reality being 42 years old. But Metcalf is still only 28 years old throughout this entire season. So he still is there in terms of could be that. And I think he's, for reasons we've talked about at length, he is so much better set up to have a break, or not a breakout year, that's the way of putting it, but break out, I guess, or have that probably pop this year with the Steelers, with Aaron Rodgers. So I expect him to have much better numbers than he had last year overall. But you're right, I don't know. I'm sure we're going to go through the list here. Yeah, I'm not putting him in like the top 10 or anything like that in the league.
2: Nope, I wouldn't do that. But it's going to be a very successful tandem this year. The Steelers are in that boat of teams, though, that don't really have that, one-to-one connection, and it's really going to be a connection with a lot of players. And really, that's kind of been Rodgers' MO throughout most of his career. I know that he did have this kind of duo that we're talking about with Devontae Adams in Green Bay for a bit there. But remember when Green Bay was winning their Super Bowls and whenever Rodgers was at the height of his powers with McCarthy, you had your Jordy Nelsons, sure, and Greg Jennings, but it was kind of all over the board, right? Like, he liked to spread that wealth around. I wouldn't say that there was a legitimate, Rodgers to Jennings tandem that was thought of to be like a Brady or Moss or something like that. So he's got experience with this thing, but Rodgers, I think, overall likes to paint with a lot of different colors on his easel.
3: Yeah, and if you're just going through, and this is after he left, there's happened to be, you can, magic of Google these days, but yeah, Devontae Adams, he's probably the only, he's Hall of Famer, right? Or is he?
2: I think he probably is knocking on that door.
3: He's the only
2: one.
3: He's
2: been an All-Pro like three or four times.
3: And certainly only one, because the second most catches from Aaron Rodgers is Randall Cobb, and then you got Jordy Nelson.
2: Kind of part of that kind of old.
3: And James Jones.
2: Amorphous blob of players like James Jones and Jordy Nelson and Greg Jennings, and like he spread the wealth around.
3: Yeah, that's
2: Al Lazard.
3: Yeah, and I guess that's maybe a

0: feature more than a bug. No, not just. I mean, Montana had Rice. I shouldn't say that. I would say, I mean, Tom Brady, of course, other than the 1 year of Randy Moss, you know, didn't exactly, I guess, was Edelman going to make the Hall of Fame? Is that what I, is there a thing about Edelman making the Hall of Fame or a discussion about that? Whatever. But there never had to be that. And, you know, in an ideal world, or we'd look at, we do think Michael Pittman's going to, I think Michael, like I've talked about, I think Pittman will lead the Steelers in catches, and Metcalf will lead him in yards and receiving touchdowns, if you ask me to pick right now.
1: Yeah, you've been high on the Pittman thing, on him kind of edging past him as quote-unquote number one wide receiver for this team, production-wise, volume-wise. Jeremy Bernard maybe sneaks in there, maybe not to be the number one guy, but you really see a Rodgers and Bernard connection pay dividends later in the season as that continues to develop. But here's a couple of picks from some contributors at NFL.com as far as the top is concerned when it comes to this quarterback wide receiver duo. I think the number one in the league is Burrow and Chase, right? Like, that's kind of the one that you kind of fall back on now, especially now that there's no more Mahomes and Tyreek Hill. That's been a while, actually, that there hasn't been those two guys. Justin Jefferson in Minnesota was there with Kirk Cousins, but now you don't have the quarterback to really complement that part of the duo. So I think Chase and Burrow is really at the top of the heap here. And it's so funny because if Chase didn't exist, Burrow and Higgins, I think, maybe not would be the top of the heap, would be very much having a claim in this debate as well.
0: Yeah, I'm sure you've seen the list. So I imagine the other candidates might be like Dak and CD. I don't Stafford and Puka Nacua.
1: Stafford and Puka are on this list as well.
0: Yeah, like they're probably, like I would probably say. But I mean, here's the thing about Puka Nacua is that, I mean, Davante Adams was, I feel like, more dynamic. Davante Adams getting older now. We just mentioned Davante Adams a minute ago about Hall of Fame credentials. In terms of, I think Puka at this moment is a better receiver than Adams, but I think Adams is more productive last year. Look at the numbers. Like Adams, like, so that's why if we're talking about duo. And in some ways, that's an embarrassment of riches of what speaks to the Rams in general. You don't even know who their one receiver is. You could probably put either one of those guys on the list, probably. Kind of like you talked about Higgins. Higgins, theoretically, could go on the list with Burrow as well.
1: You're right. Adams had a lot of really impressive numbers last year, but Nacua still led the league in receptions.
0: Okay.
1: So Stafford was going to Puka and Nacua a lot.
0: Okay.
1: And I think there were those games, too, where Nacua had like 20 targets or something like that. Yeah. So he clearly has his go-to guy. I actually think that's a pretty good number, too. Matthew Stafford to Puka Nacua. And again, just like T. Higgins and Burrow, and with Burrow and Chase, like there's an insanely good number two option there as well with Davante Adams. Those two rooms, the Rams and the Bengals, are scary, scary good in general, not just with the quarterback wide receiver tandem that we're talking about here. The other two are a bit of a stretch for me. You brought up Dak and CD Lamb. I think they should definitely be on this list. They are not on this list. Yeah,
0: really?
1: I think it is a big omission. Drake May and A.J. Brown made it onto this list.
0: Oh, man. No, I don't know. What do we do? I mean,
1: what do you not know about that? Which part of the equation are you unsure about?
0: We don't know. We haven't seen it yet. So that's one part.
1: But which variable are you most uneasy for? Which side of that equation?
0: That's actually, I'm kind of on both of them, I guess, is what I'm saying.
1: Interesting.
0: Like, A.J. Brown, I mean, here's the thing. Maybe I'm, okay, Drake May almost. Well, Drake May was also the MVP last year, so maybe I'm talking myself back. Because I feel like a motivated A.J. Brown, a focused A.J. Brown, which you know he's going to be, like, I feel like he's going to motivate himself to say, just like he did with the—
1: At least 1 year, right? He's going to be very motivated. And
0: like, whatever happened to Tennessee with him, he went to Philly that first year. He was, like, off the charts. And I think that was part of him saying, screw you guys, you
1: let me go.
0: Up. Yes.
1: Yeah.
0: And he'll do the same thing in the Eagles. So maybe I'm back to saying he is up there, but I hadn't really— I feel like they're both—
1: And
0: know.
1: A focused A.J. Brown is an upgrade to Stephon Diggs last year, which was the number one target for Drake May last season.
0: Okay,
1: so
0: I'm
1: there's an
0: to
1: unproven element to this. And I think Dak and CD have proven that they're better than
0: that. I would
1: even
0: still put Dak and CD
1: Dak
0: above,
1: and George were so explosive last year.
0: That's a good point, too.
1: But CD Lamb is the go-to guy
0: when
1: it comes to that offense. So I'd put Dak and CD ahead of those two.
0: Yeah.
1: This one is the one that has me extremely scratching my head. C.J. Stroud and Nico Collins.
0: Wow.
1: Collins was hurt a lot.
0: They put them above Dak. Wow.
1: And C.J. Stroud, to me, isn't at a place right now in his career that you can include him on this list. Even if Nico Collins is deserving part of that end of the equation, you're lacking as far as the quarterback is concerned when it comes to Houston.
0: Yeah, that's almost like the weakness of the roster. It's crazy to say because I—

0: he was so good as a rookie, but and it's almost I feel like I'm being unfair to him to a point. Although they got to kind of fix their running game too. There's other parts of their offense they need to maybe fix. They're obviously we know where their defense is, but yeah, I wouldn't put C.J. Stroud right now in any sort of
1: no. So Dak and C.D. I think is a great omission that they left off that you brought to the table. What about Darnold and Jackson Smith and Jigba?
0: I mean,
1: Jackson Smith and Jigba is the reigning offensive player of the year, so he certainly checks the box. I bet you people are just... He won the Super Bowl, but I bet you people are still going to be... And technically, this is the second year he's done it, so people will be like, ah, prove it again, Darnold. Okay, this will be the third year now that you're having him prove it, because he won 14 games the year prior with Minnesota as well. But I feel like that's what people are thinking about when it comes to Sam Darnold. And when it comes to like quarterback rankings or this discussion... He will be the one that holds back JSN. He will be the one that holds back himself in that quarterback ranking positioning if he's even in the top 10. Just because people are going to say, ah, but Sam Darnold, we saw him at his worst. It's like, yeah, but his best has been what's been on display lately, and he's the reigning Super Bowl champion. Darnold and JSN belong on this list.
0: Yeah, I feel like more so than... If you're going to question... Sam Darnold, okay, but you're not going to question C.J. Stroud? Like, if you're putting C.J. Stroud, like, so I don't see that. I mean, clearly he's more – and JSN, he averaged over 100 yards per game last season, and I was trying to find, like, a point where he really kind of took off the middle of his second season, I remember, in terms of production, what he's been consistent. And remember, that's with two different quarterbacks he did that with now, too, JSN. So – Are they trying to say Darnold's just the passenger on that? I don't know. By not including
1: tough him. To just be a passenger in the NFL and have a receiver put up those kind of numbers. Yeah. You got to be a decent quarterback at least.
0: Yeah, and I think you just went JSN took another step forward. I understand he was a year older, second, third year. There's probably some ascension of his career there too. But at the same time, he wasn't offensive player of the year with Geno Smith the year before that, right? He became offensive player of the year whenever Darnold joined the team. So I would definitely, knock on Nico Collins whatsoever, but I mean, I'd take JSN over Nico Collins, right?
1: Yes.
0: I mean, I'd
1: take Darnold over Shroud.
0: Yeah.
1: I would take Darnold over Shroud. Darnold's still got runway. Yeah. Like another good 6-7 years in the
0: Darnold's
1: NFL.
0: Yeah, Darnold's not old. Like he's old, but he's not.
1: Right. Like like he's like Rich Gannon, right? You remember when Rich Gannon caught on like way late in his career and he won an MVP and then he lost that Super Bowl to John Gruden in Tampa Bay? Like he's not 35 years old, Sam Darnold.
0: Like he just turned 29 this month.
1: Another 8 years of really good prime football to play, especially at that quarterback position. So Darnold's got a ton of future still. Maybe not as much as Stroud, but Darnold's already a lot more an accomplished quarterback than C.J. Stroud is at the NFL level. So, yeah, I'd take Darnold over Stroud, and that tandem's much better. Goff and Amon-Ra St. Brown, I think, is a big-time omission on this list as well. And I think that same kind of thing that's going on with Darnold still plagues Goff, where people just don't buy into him for whatever reason. All the numbers that he puts up and... You know what, Chris? All the Goff haters will always have that Jared Goff 4-interception game that he has that they'll be able to reload their quiver with a lot of ammo because that happens almost every year. He's a bit of a gunslinging type of quarterback in Detroit where he'll just throw and throw, and if he's making mistakes, he'll try to throw himself out of those mistakes. Like 300 yards, 5 touchdowns, 4 interceptions is not out of the realm of possibility for a Jared Goff game. But he has those blow-up games, too, where it's like 1 touchdown to 4 interceptions and the Lions get eaten. So I think because of that, and just because of him quote-unquote failing for the Rams, because they were the team that traded him out of there, said, we couldn't do it with you, so we get Stafford in here, people underestimate and underrate him still to this day. But Amon-Ra St. Brown, I mean, is, again, you want to do it like head-to-head, he's better than Nico Collins. He's one of the top 5 wide receivers in football, so... I think that tandem deserves more shine and should belong on this list, too.
0: I do think people instinctively, and I do it as much as anybody or whatever, just say, yeah, you brought it exactly right about the, quote, failed with the Rams, same with Darnold. Like, you're still kind of holding that against him, those players. And there's something to be said for that, right? If they were completely dynamic, like, I don't think, some players would have been terrible with it. You know, I don't think Mahomes or Lamar Jackson would have been, they can win any team and be okay. But there's an element that you do that, but we're evaluating right now, going whether it be something clicked or whether it be better coaching or better, whatever it is, circumstance, you have to acknowledge, like, it is kind of wild when you think about that Goff

0: I mean, think what the Rams traded, and it worked out swimmingly for them. They won a Super Bowl, and they won another one, but they traded Goff and 3 first-round picks, right? Was that what it was to get Stafford? I mean, that shows like a chasm how much better they thought Stafford was than Goff. And again, it's working out for them. They would do it again because they've had the last 5-6 years they've had now, especially if they win it this year, it's been worth it. But I mean, the Lions, you know, kind of kickstart their rebuild that way. So I kind of instinctively hold that against Goff myself. I'm like, well, look how much worse he was than Stafford. At least he was a value at that moment. The same thing with a Darnold, of course. You see him with the Jets, but I mean, that was 8 years ago, and that's with the Jets, which is impossible for anybody to succeed, really.
1: Now, I'm trying to think if we had any other tandems that we're missing out on here. I don't really think that there's like another one that really, you know, screams in your face. That I think there's a potential there with Bo Nix and Jalen Waddle in Denver to be a really strong combo. But let's see that play out first. But you know what? Here's a great debate. In terms of combos that we haven't seen yet, Drake May and A.J. Brown, or Bo Nix and Jalen Waddle?
0: Wow. I mean, like I said, peak when Brown is on, I almost feel like he's underrated, but he's generally overrated because
1: he's not on all
0: the time. Yeah. It's kind of strange to say that. Like, I feel like a motivated Brown. Maybe I'm still, I remember that. Because he was still a relative, he was young. He took a slant against the Steelers in a game. Do you remember that?
1: Yeah.
0: Like, oh my God! Look at that acceleration for a man that size.
1: Oh, speed, size. He's the whole package.
0: Yeah, and so it was there. And I mean, May was the runner-up for the MVP last year. So I don't want.
1: But it's not like Nix was some slouch.
0: Yeah,
1: you know?
0: Yeah.
1: And Nix probably would have beat May in the AFC Championship game.
0: So now has Waddle been kind of, it'll be interesting to see, because has Waddle been kind of, but he was in a good, they had a good offense a couple years ago in Miami. It's crazy to think. Even Tua was under Mike McDaniel. I was going to say, has Waddle been kind of underrated because of the situation he's been in, and now he gets a chance to really, I could see that happening for sure too, in terms of that. But man, that is interesting. I'm spending way too much time deliberating this.
1: I think it's Drake May and AJ Brown
0: right
1: now.
0: I think so.
1: But
0: yeah.
1: I like that potential with Bo Nix and Jalen Waddle as far as really being a strong quarterback wide receiver combo. I think the Giants were hoping that Malik Nabers and Jackson Dart would become this, but there's a lot of concern when it comes to Malik Nabers. It just doesn't seem like he's going to be ready, at least by the beginning of the season. So it'll be at least another year probably before that tandem can get a chance to get off the ground and running. What about like a wide receiver quarterback tandem, but it's not really a wide receiver quarterback tandem. It's a tight end and a quarterback tandem, like how Kelce and Mahomes for so many years had that. And I look at Vegas, and I think that might be Mendoza's path to success at the NFL, and his first real connection, you know, combo pass catcher is going to be him and Brock Bowers.
0: Yeah, that would be, if that could be the sneak, because it's like Trey McBride, he doesn't have the quarterback.
1: Could even say Marvin Harrison Jr. has a chance to break out too, still, and become a receiver like that. But you're right, McBride's already established.
0: Yeah,
1: there.
0: And you need
1: Kelce's over the hill. In San Francisco, Kittle probably fits that bill Kittle and Purdy.
0: I think it's literally six seasons in a row, people expect Kyle Pitts to bring
1: to finally be the guy. Like, but there's no quarterback there.
0: Yeah, so you can't really put a tandem attached to him for sure. So you got to go. And then the other tight ends, there's no one I feel like.
1: Tyler Warren and Daniel Jones. I mean, maybe Caleb Williams why is that guy playing? Loveland. And him have a pretty good thing going now.
0: That's a sneaky one that could certainly, the tight end. Now, I wonder if that's, because I look at the tight end receiving leaders, and a lot of them are on offenses that aren't dynamic, and maybe that's a feature, not a butt. Like a lot of times whenever you don't have a dynamic offense, you're kind of dumping off the tight end a lot in terms of the reception leaders. I think Harold Fannin, if he had a good quarterback and a good offense, could be a really good, the Browns tight end, could be a really good productive tight end. But there's the tight end, I don't know where I'd even, you're right, Bowers. But, I mean, you got to see Mendoza do it, right?
1: You don't know about the Mendoza side of that equation. All right, we'll come back and we'll wrap up the show here on the Steelers Blitz on Steelers Nation Radio, part of the Steelers Audio Network.

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8: 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John Stallworth.
9: I often ask myself and even ask guys that I play with him about the Steeler type player. Did we draft those type players, or would they come into the environment and become immersed in an environment and it becomes a part of them? I don't know which one it was, but I think that the fact that we blended so well together as a team, that we went through some difficult times as a team, helped us. You know, people look at those years that we won the Super Bowls over that 6 or 7 year span, and they think everything was all rosy, but we had issues. We were just tight enough, close enough to get through that. We had the leadership and on the field and within the coaching staff to get over things like that, to get through those difficult situations. When you play, you don't think about history. You think about today. And what you got to do today. You don't think about what's going to happen after you're gone, how this team is going to be looked at, or how you're going to be looked at years from now. You think about today and doing the job you have to do today and being the best you could possibly be today. I was drafted in the fourth round, and I got a phone call I think for Myron Cope and to tell me I've been drafted by the Steelers. And Myron asked me a few questions, and that was it. I mean, there was, you know, I hung the phone up, and I called my mom and told her I'd been drafted. Looking back on it, kind of comical that it would be Myron Cope that gave me a call.
10: And right down the middle of the field went John Stallworth.
9: The personal relationships, I think, stand out in my mind more than anything. Those relationships built with teammates and friends and things that you grow from and you learn from, those are the big moments. Those are the times that when I think back over 14 years in Pittsburgh, those are things that readily come to mind.
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11: Final segment today here on the Steelers Blitz with Tom Offerman and Chris Adamski. Saw this news over the weekend, Chris. The CFL has decided to deny Brendan Sorsby from entering its league. Kid's just running out of options right now. I don't know what the UFL has determined, but as you stated earlier on an episode of this fine program here, the Steelers Blitz last week, that's a spring league. That kind of runs right up into whenever the build-up to the draft would be and all of that stuff. So he's in a real tough spot, self-inflicted tough spot, but doesn't look like he's going to be playing football anywhere.
12: At this point, I just feel like, and even as terse to a point that letter was, that got sent to him, even that concluded with, "You're a talented guy. We'll hope to see you in this," like, you know, I'm paraphrasing, "see you in the regular draft," right? I mean, it didn't, I know there'll still be probably some formal application, you know, the league will say, "We vetted you," and blah, blah, blah. Like, they're going to, and see if there's some sort of relapse or they find out he bet on a bunch of stuff this fall, then all bets are off and he's probably done for good, right? He can't, I don't know where he's at in terms of his, you know, not to make light of it, whatever, addiction or whatever, if he does it again and he's in big trouble. But I think if he keeps his nose clean from here on out, I think he'll be, you know, there'll be a big dog and pony show it about. They'll say, "We've talked to the blah, blah, you know, we'll have a statement and this and that," and, you know, and, but I think he'll be clear for the draft. And at this point, if you're him, and, you know, yeah, I guess, I don't know, how much would it really help him to put on good film in the CFL? Like, would it really help him that much? And then draft stock? I mean, it might.
11: I don't know. I just think he's not going to find it in the NFL at some point in this league.
12: So, well, that's the whole thing. I'm just, for his draft, for his, the opportunity to get the draft stock, right? To be drafted, and I mean, what's he going to be, a third round pick? He's entering a bad year for a quarterback to enter a draft, by all indications, where it's going to be the supply and demand. There's going to be a lot of guys above him. When you add in the red flag / bad PR or whatever you want to say of drafting Sorsby, he's at a big advantage, or big disadvantage, I'm sorry, in terms of all the other quarterbacks. But I mean, again, he you know, you can't, I say, feel sympathy for him, because he is what he is. And I again, by the time we get to April, yes, it'll still be a story. We'll be talking about Arch Manning. We'll be talking about Lenore Sellers. We'll be talking about Dante Moore. You know, there'll be so other way the quarterbacks, the whole entire draft, all the players. We'll have so many other things that it'll won't be as big of a story. He'll get cleared. He'll be in the draft. Yes, at the combine, everybody go to his podium and blah, blah, blah. And it'll still be a thing. Somebody will draft him in, you know, third or fourth round or whatever. And Then it's back on him to, you know, he'll have that opportunity like anybody else would. And, you know, I think at this point, train yourself, get ready for the draft, you know, make sure you stay out of trouble. I don't know. I don't know if it'll help at this point to do community service or whatever, if the NFL, how much they value that, or whether that's...
11: Well, I think they do value it, and they like to do that with players. And I think it's always a good thing to show that you're trying when you do stuff like that. But I think it's the last thing we'll talk about with Brendan Sorsby for a long time. That'll probably be the last utterance of his voice. I'm not saying like on this show, I'm just saying like he's probably just going to fade away now into obscurity, which is exactly what the NFL wants to happen.
12: That's exactly why this is all this way. Although, when we get, we still hope Drew Auer just balls out and with the Steelers have the quarterback of the future, so we don't have to do the
11: breakdown every quarter.
12: Yes, in the spring.
11: Speaking of quarterbacks, though, I saw this. Maybe this was already announced, but I saw this come across my feed. The quarterback documentary, season 3 now, that they're on Netflix. That comes out in a couple of weeks on July 14th. Sam Darnold. No, I don't know why I said that. Jaden Daniels, Joe Flacco, Baker Mayfield, and Cam Ward are going to be the 4 featured quarterbacks. I think that's a nice mix of players. Joe Flacco will be an interesting one.
12: Yeah,
11: I think
12: interesting in their own way.
11: It will be. It's all, and remember, this is from last season. So like, Joe Flacco is going to be thrown. You're going to see the Unc Bowl in there. He's going to be coming off of his couch, coming back to play for the Brownies at the beginning of the season.

and then getting traded to the Cincinnati Bengals. So it's going to be an interesting path there. Baker Mayfield's season is going to be fun. Jaden Daniels is going to be a little bit of a weird one because of the injury. And Cam Ward's just going to be... I bet you create some more sympathetic figures to Cam Ward once they see this piece with him

0: I wonder if will there be. We should put odds in. Will they show Mike Tomlinson? I don't know what Andrew Berry's thinking trading. Like, is that, if Joe Flacco gets brought up being traded from one team to the other at some point. But those are pretty well done. And I mean, Mayfield, to me, just stands out because I just feel like he'll say anything or do, you know.
1: He's probably the star, right?
0: Yeah. He just has no filter, probably. And so I bet you they'll, and the fact that they start out so.
1: Yeah, the season's a roller coaster of
0: because
1: a ride.
0: He was an MVP, maybe front runner by week nine or whatever. And then which was the team was terrible. And he wasn't that
1: terrible
0: part of the second half of the season.
1: No, 100% correct. So I'm excited about that. I do enjoy Hard Knocks too, even though it's been completely watered down and, you know, teams get Final Cut now. But this year, did you see who the team is? The Seattle Seahawks.
0: Oh, okay.
1: Training camp with the defending Super Bowl champions. So all the rules that were previously in place, like remember, like you had to miss the playoffs X amount or back-to-back years. You couldn't have a new head coach. You couldn't have this. You couldn't have that. Or you'd be on Hard Knocks. All that is just thrown out the window now. The league is like, why do we do this to ourselves? Like, let's put legitimately good teams into the limelight early in the year instead of following, you know, the Raiders around or something like that or the Jets around.
0: And I'm sure there's probably still some coaches or they're overly, I don't know, paranoid is the right word, or don't want to be. And I get that too. But at the same time, like, we're in a culture now, everybody films everything. I don't know. Like, I'm going to speak for myself. Like, the Steelers were on Hard Knocks only 2 years. And, like,
1: it was great.
0: Yeah, it was great. And it was great. But from the, it wasn't nearly as intrusive from what I, again, I'm not
1: meaning
0: this.
1: It wasn't any different.
0: It didn't feel any different at all. It was like a couple extra people.
1: Well, they've been doing it for like 25 years. I'm sure they have a nice sense of the craft, these HBO documentarians. They don't just come and stick cameras right in your face and go do the things they usually do.
0: And nowadays,
1: you try to blend, right? You try to pretend that they're not even here.
0: Exactly.
1: That's the best way to shoot documentaries.
0: They've probably gotten really good at it. It's probably a compliment to them. And like, we're used to it. Like, I mean, the Steelers have social media team and doing their thing, and they do some fun stuff and cool stuff, and they're walking in to, you know, practice the action.
1: It's great.
0: Everybody's used to cameras being like I said, I assume, like, oh, my Hard Knocks, I can't get around the locker room, what's it gonna be, I don't want to, you know. And it was like, I didn't you kind of forget they were there after a week. Like, it wasn't. So I think that's part of the reason why, because it felt like it used to be a debate, like nobody wanted to do it and you have to do it, this team, and now it's like the Seahawks.
1: Thought Liv,
0: like,
1: Schreiber was literally going to be in the cafeteria eating and be like, oh god, now I gotta deal with Liv and his security. But no,
0: but
1: that's not the case.
0: The Seahawks, like, yeah, whatever, bring the cameras, we don't care.
1: All right, that'll do it for us today on the Blitz. Thanks, as always, for giving us a listen. Back again on Wednesday with fresh episodes. It's Tom. It's Chris. It's the Steelers Blitz on Steelers Nation Radio, part of the Steelers Audio Network.
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0: Good afternoon, Steeler Nation. It's The Drive here on a Friday. Wes Schuler and Matt Williamson with you, as always, for 2 hours as we are fired up to close down the week, heading to the end of June here, and some summertime shenanigans on the horizon. Matt, I'm jacked up, man. Got some fun stuff planned these next couple days.
1: Yeah, you do.
0: I'm going to see the Pittsburgh Symphony do Lord of the Rings, The Two Towers, which is the second of the three Lord of the Rings trilogy movies.
1: Yeah.
0: They put it on a
1: Love the movies.
0: Lord of the Rings is probably, it's my favorite trilogy, and the first one, The Fellowship, is probably a top five favorite movie for me of all time.
1: I like them. I should probably rewatch them from the start.
0: I think I
1: start over.
0: I think I've told you this story, but it's like my best theater going experience. When the first one came out, I was in sixth grade, so I was like,
1: 12.
0: I was like 12, 13.
1: You're not too young for them or anything at that point.
0: And, you know, at that point in my life, like, had seen some Harry Potters, I think, and, you know, Star Wars and all that. Mm-hmm. My mom grew up reading The Lord of the

0: Rings books, love them.
1: Oh, okay. So she start with like The Hobbit.
0: So
1: like
0: she,
1: when
0: exactly
1: I was a kid,
0: right.
1: like The Hobbit
0: still,
1: was big.
0: She still and, has all the books, you know, from, okay. from like the 70s, from her childhood. And so Lord of the Rings, the first one comes out in like 2002 or whenever it was. And again, I was in sixth grade and my mom like dragged me to the movie theater on a Friday
1: like
0: night.
1: She was
0: like kicking and screaming.
1: Yeah.
0: Because I was like, Mom, I don't want, what's like, this movie?
1: She's going.
0: And she's like, oh yeah, I'm going and you're going with me. You're going to love this. And she's like,
1: and they spent a lot of money on it. It was a big production.
0: Huge.
1: And yeah.
0: And my mom's like, you're going to love this. And I'm like, what's it about? Oh, a ring. That sounds so dumb. What is this,
1: Hobbits,
0: Mom? Like, it was a Friday night. I just wanted to like go hang with my buds, you know,
1: do
0: whatever stupid thing we were doing on a Friday night in sixth grade, like hanging at the pool or playing basketball or whatever. And by the time the movie was over, I was like, Mom, when's the next one coming out?
1: Let's go back tomorrow.
0: That was incredible.
1: And they're like 3 hours, right?
0: They're about three hours. So went to the first one last year, Symphony. They just put up a huge screen. They play the movie, and the symphony does all the music.
1: That's cool.
0: It's awesome. They're doing the Two Towers tonight, so I'm fired up for that, going with all my buds. And then tomorrow, I'm getting up early, driving to Philadelphia, and checking off a bucket list item, going to a World Cup game.
1: And who's playing in that one?
0: Croatia and Ghana.
1: Okay. And you don't care even who's playing. I mean, you'd love, if it was U.S., that'd be great.
0: Sure.
1: Or if Messi was playing, that'd
0: sure.
1: be great. But you just took whatever you could get at a weekend that were a date that worked and
0: we
1: a place
0: entered,
1: that worked. That's cool.
0: I think I had told you this, but we entered like 10 rounds of lotteries.
1: I remember there was a huge lottery system.
0: And because, you know, if you don't, you're paying at least $1,000 a ticket, maybe more.
1: Oh,
0: if you don't get the lottery system.
1: Like, you probably wouldn't have went down this road unless you happened to hit the lottery.
0: Correct.
1: Okay.
0: And so we have great seats. We are like in the lower bowl, like really good seats. They were $400 a piece face value. They're going for like $1,600, $1,800 on secondary markets. We joked,
1: I guess that adds up. Yeah.
0: We joked if we drew Messi in Argentina, or if we drew Portugal and Cristiano Ronaldo, we were like, we might have to sell these.
1: $3,000 or so, I'd be like,
0: with those guys playing those games, you can get some serious money.
1: I bet. Because they're such good seats, too.
0: Exactly.
1: Yeah,
0: right. But I'm fired up. Two teams
1: that
0: are still...
1: And this is at the Eagle Stadium?
0: It's at the Eagle Stadium. Yeah, okay. Lincoln Financial Field.
1: They put grass
0: there
1: down for it.
0: And they sure did.
1: Yeah, they sure did.
0: I'll let you know how the playing surface looks. But yeah, I'm fired up, man. Should be a good weekend.
1: What time's the game?
0: 5:00 tomorrow.
1: Ooh, that's a lot of... Good tailgating and a lot of time after,
0: it's
1: too.
0: It's perfect because you get to enjoy the afternoon.
1: You'll get up kind of early, I guess.
0: I'm probably going to leave the house by like 7-ish.
1: Okay.
0: That'll put me there around noon.
1: That gives you 2 hours before or whatever.
0: Oh, yeah.
1: I assume it'll be like bars, though.
0: I think so.
1: I don't know what the environment would be like pre and post.
0: We have a tailgating spot. I know they have a whole huge World Cup experience thing going on, so I'm sure we'll do some tailgating. We'll do some poking around.
1: Cool.
0: Just kind of take it all in.
1: Okay.
0: And then I'm going to get me a greasy cheesesteak Saturday night somewhere in South.
1: You'll spend Saturday night there.
0: Yeah.
1: Of course.
0: Yeah. We got a hotel room and then just going to get up and drive home. Just a quick kind of day trip thing to check
1: cool.
0: off a bucket list item there.
1: As you can imagine, grad parties galore in my world.
0: Oh.
1: So we got a grad party tomorrow. And then my daughter and I are driving to Kentucky Sunday.
0: Yeah, no show Monday.
1: Monday is orientation for her. So I will be in Kentucky all day, get home like 10 o'clock at night, something like that. But that'll be cool. I mean, just spend the day with her. And I like going to campus. I was there last year for Mike's, you know, my son's. And I've been there three or four times. Probably stop at a bourbon establishment somewhere in the state of Kentucky while I'm there. But this is going to bring the mood down.
0: Uh-oh.
1: You know what I did last night?
0: Oh, no.
1: I started Matt's stats for Steelers-Falcons week 1.
0: What a dork.
1: And you know what? And the reasoning.
0: Say, like, I binge-watched House of Dragons or The Bear or something.
1: I did watch one episode of The Bear.
0: Nice.
1: I'll hit that much harder tonight. But the thing is, like, when Sharp's book comes out, there's so much in there. I would tweet it, and I'd tweet it, and I'm like, I want to keep track of this stuff all in one spot.
0: You don't have to
1: look
0: back in 2 months.
1: Right. So I'm like, I'm just going to build this document and start cutting and pasting the stuff I want in there. But now, once it's built, oh, man. It's just going to get flooded for 3 months between now and opening day.
0: That first Falcon.
1: That's like the season's really here.
0: It's going to be 15,000 words.
1: I wouldn't want to edit that one. Poor Dale used to have to edit that thing. He hated it.
0: Oh man, we are getting closer and closer to the real thing happening. But until we get
1: that's
0: there,
1: my point though. It's like, oh man, that's not
0: it's exciting in a way, but it's also slowing down a little bit in a way too.
1: Yeah.
0: Matt, as we navigate these couple weeks here, it is fully list season, and there was an interesting debate on NFL.com today. Which is the best

0: quarterback pass catcher combo in the NFL in 2026.
1: Okay.
0: Now, not to spoil it for you, but all of these are quarterbacks and wide, and then they have four analysts.
1: There's going to be two names, though.
0: Who picked their, exactly
1: right. It's not one quarterback, all my one receivers. Okay.
0: Now, they say pass catcher combos.
1: No, because tight ends matter. Yeah.
0: If this would have been 3 or 4 years ago, Mahomes and Kelsey would have absolutely been on this list.
1: It's strong,
0: if Mendoza hits, like him and Brock Bowers could be on this list going forward.
1: Yeah.
0: But it ends up, so there's four different analysts. I'll give you your names and who they pick.
1: I was just scanning the top tight ends in my cranium. I'm not sure if any of them would make my top lists over good receiver groups.
0: And
1: just this particular year.
0: Exactly right. And when you look at it, a lot of these are, you know, kind of the elite quarterbacks. Mm-hmm. And not that, you know, someone like Kraft and Jordan Love isn't a great combination.
1: It's real good, right.
0: These are all like the 1% of the 1%.
1: Yeah, so I could come up with five or six that's better than that, though.
0: So four analysts picked their
1: duos. Clear
0: who
1: number one is, and I'll just be quiet, but yeah.
0: So this is not necessarily like a ranking system.
1: Oh, okay.
0: Four NFL.com analysts picked their duo and kind of debated why and why they think it's the best. So the first from Dan Parr of NFL.com, he of course picks Joe Burrow and Ja'Marr Chase. And Matt,
1: I think that's pretty clearly number one.
0: That's pretty clearly number one.
1: Yes. I mean, Chase might be wide receiver one. Probably would get my vote for wide receiver one. I still think Jefferson's right there. I'm not ready to put like Puka or Smith-Njigba in that category yet, despite immense, you know, production for those guys. But I'm certain Burrow is in tier one as a quarterback. I don't think he is the best quarterback. I think Josh Allen's better at this point, and you can make a case for Lamar still and
0: Mahomes.
1: But how do you beat that? You know, I mean, a tier one and number one, it's pretty strong. Although I'm sure somebody's going to mention the Rams because Stafford's as borderline of a tier one quarterback as there is, in my opinion. And Puka is really strong.
0: And not to to anyone's surprise,
1: yeah.
0: The second analyst here was Jeremy Bergman of NFL.com, who picked Matthew Stafford and Puka Nacua of the L.A. Rams.
1: Mm-hmm.
0: That might be a clear-cut number two as well. Like, those two might have a little
1: distance.
0: I'm
1: trying to think who is going to be third
0: other,
1: for
0: there's
1: me
0: There's some
1: now.
0: Other really good ones, but when you're talking a top five quarterback and a top five wide receiver,
1: yeah,
0: it's probably the Bengals and the Rams.
1: Yeah. I mean, you start putting these guys in buckets of who's amongst the best at their position. I don't think any other team's going to have check both boxes.
0: Right.
1: Yeah, I mean, that's pretty hard to do.
0: And these other ones are obviously nothing to sneeze at, but those two feel like if everybody put together their list of top five or top 10 or six pack or however you wanted to do it, I think those two would be unanimous across the board on everybody's list.
1: The thing that hurts to me, again, we're talking about, you know, the best of the best here. I think Chase doesn't need any help from any scheme. Where I think Puka really benefits from what the Rams do and the way he's used, that I don't think Puka, he'd be a great player for the Steelers, the Bengals, whoever.
0: Sure.
1: But if he was asked to do Ja'Marr Chase stuff in the Bengals system, I think his production would come down 10%. You know what I mean?
0: I think that's fair to say.
1: Yeah, yeah.
0: He's a really, really good player.
1: Yeah.
0: And a really, really great situation. And you kind of blend those two things
1: Absolutely.
0: Together. And
1: like his rookie year, I thought, boy, is he benefiting from the situation. And you probably didn't give him the benefit of the doubt because he was a fifth round pick and sure. No one thought he should have been a top 10 pick like Chase or something like that. But he's actually gotten way better just as a football player on his own right too, no matter what his circumstances are. So I'm not taking anything away from the Kua, but he does benefit from where he's at.
0: Number three, Matt Okada of NFL.com. He's a fantasy football writer for NFL.com. His pick, we haven't even seen these two on the field together yet, but it's Drake May and A.J. Brown.
1: Huh. Okay. If Brown gets back to being Brown, and I just have serious doubts that he will, considering his age and came in the league with a knee and really beats up his lower body at his weight and his style of play, yes, this could compete with the other two. I definitely would not put him on the same tier as the other two, but I'm really excited to see how it plays out. Brown's one of my favorite receivers of this generation, so I'm rooting for him. It sounds like I'm like, Brown stinks, he's over, he's done. I'm worried, you know, for his career trajectory from this point, just injuries and wear and tear. But if he was the 2 years ago version,
0: cool. Oh,
1: man.
0: And hey, if Drake May takes another step forward,
1: I got no doubts about that.
0: He could be entering that unicorn quarterback territory potentially.
1: I wonder, you know, like when Sando's tiers

0: come out, or, I mean, I guess we don't need anyone else's opinion. I mean, if I were to do a quarterback top 10, May would definitely be in it. He probably would not be a tier one guy, though.
1: Okay.
0: Just because I need more.
1: Sure.
0: Yeah, I mean, just...
1: You can't crown a guy off in 1 year.
0: Yeah, and as much as I love them coming out of North Carolina, you know, like, I can't say he's in the same tier as Josh Allen yet, you know? But if anyone's about to be, he's probably my vote.
1: I think that that's fair, and I know he struggled a little bit in the postseason, but, man, mm-hmm. he was so good throughout the regular season.
0: That's a good point about the postseason, too. A little bit of not great taste in your mouth at the moment, too.
1: And speaking of which, Matt, piggybacking off of that, this last one surprised me. Not because I don't think that they're a good combo. I just think you might have argued that you could have one or two more ahead of them, and there's obviously some questions about the quarterback, but Brooke Sirsosimo, who is a senior editor for NFL.com, she picks C.J. Stroud and Nico Collins.
0: Okay.
1: Good one. Don't get me wrong.
0: It is a good one. I assume you can't repeat. Or everybody with, yeah, right.
1: Like, I think you could argue Darnold and JSN at this point based off of the most recent sample size.
0: And JSN would carry a lot of weight in that conversation, of course.
1: Absolutely. But if C.J. Stroud gets back to being the C.J. Stroud we've seen in the past, this is absolutely one of the best in the league.
0: Coincidentally, I did a Locked On Dynasty on Wednesday. I only do them once a week. And we always call it Matt's mailbag. You know, they've, you know, stuff to ask us. And there's three of us on there, Michael Fabiano and Marcus Mosher and myself. And one of the questions was, who could take the leap in fantasy from really good to elite? You know, and they said, who could be this year's JSN?
1: Yeah.
0: My pick was Nico. Hmm. You know, I mean, like, stay a little healthier. The targets, you know, you're fighting some good dudes that'll at least keep some attention off you, but it's clearly your show. I mean, he's big. I think he's a slightly underrated superstar. You know, like, we talked about this yesterday, that there aren't 32 number ones. He's an easy number one to me.
1: There's about a dozen.
0: You know? I mean, I don't throw that term around much. Stroud's a question mark to me, and Nico's health, but I see where you would hit this angle. I mean, especially if you can't use the other three.
1: Sure.
0: You know, if they're not letting you know, sure, repeat.
1: I think Darnold and JSN deserve a mention in this exercise.
0: Yeah.
1: Anyone else?
0: I mean, you know how my...
1: Maybe Dak and CD.
0: Yeah. And Pickens isn't far off CD.
1: Or you could,
0: one of those guys
1: that you could try and throw, that you could throw into there.
0: Real good one.
1: No one else in the North, I don't think, at this point.
0: AFC North?
1: Yeah.
0: No, or the East?
1: Nope.
0: How about South? Indy, no. Jacksonville, no. I mean, Brian Thomas has that kind of ability, but was pretty disappointing last year.
1: Yeah. Too many questions in Tampa right now to... I could see a situation by where week six, you're throwing Baker and Ibuka into a conversation like this, but
0: maybe
1: they got to go out there and show it again.
0: Baker's going to be a hard one, hard sell for me on that.
1: No one with Kansas City, really.
0: No. I don't think
1: No one with the Chargers. No one with the Broncos.
0: McConkey's a good player, but they're not to that level. Mm-hmm. I mean, the quarterback is strong with the Chargers.
1: If Kyler Murray bounces back,
0: I thought about that because Jefferson's so strong.
1: Jordan Love and Kraft could be at some point this
0: not
1: season.
0: Bad. Absolutely not bad.
1: And Love
0: absolutely
1: takes,
0: not like, bad.
1: They would probably be on a top 10 list if we were doing this.
0: Yeah. I mean, I was thinking even Kittle and Purdy's top 10 group, you know, something like that. That's about it. I mean, I'm south. I think I hit every team in my little noodle.
1: Maybe if one of the Bears wide receivers bursts
0: onto the scene
1: this year.
0: I thought about that. Or maybe Loveland even.
1: Even Loveland.
0: Yeah.
1: I think that's a possibility.
0: I mean, if you're talking about just tight end combinations, Loveland would be near the top.
1: It's an interesting one, though, and just a fun way to get us started here today. Another thing I want to take a look at here in the first hour, there's some first-time, handful of first-time, I think there's 10, actually, double-digit, first-time coordinators in the NFL this season.
0: So, easier said than done, by
1: much
0: the way.
1: Easier said than done. You and I have had this conversation a little bit, Matt, around first-time head coaches.
0: Mm-hmm.
1: Let's have a conversation about some of these first-time coordinators, some expectations, some questions as they get going in their careers. We'll do that when we return. Just getting started here on a Friday. You know where to get at us if you want to get involved. Euler and Williamson, it's The Drive, Steelers Nation Radio on the Steelers Audio Network.
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11: You know, I was only in college for 2 years. So, you know, my first game, I was still basically a kid. And, you know, you get a chance to go out and play with the likes of, like, you know, Jerome, Cordell, playing against the Baltimore Ravens, and, you know, Ray Lewis and Rod Woodson. Like, these guys are, like, Hall of Famers. And here I am, you know, 24 months removed from graduating high school to playing with guys that I admire and that I looked up to. You know, it's an out-of-body experience because, you know, you don't know whether to go over and ask these guys for the autograph or what, because I was basically still a kid.

0: There's nothing like Sunday morning here. You know, you can feel it, and you can smell it, and you can't get to the locker room fast enough to put your helmet on and run out on the field and see, you know, the fans swinging those terrible towels. You know, I kind of get goosebumps just thinking about it, you know, how special it was. And, you know, there's 32 teams in this league, and I can't imagine a greater feeling, you know, running out of a tunnel. They live, eat, and breathe football here. And you don't understand it until you leave, because you think it's just normal to you because that's all that you know. Until you go somewhere, and you're like, the fans are not the same, but the fans here are the best.
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0: Rolling along here on The Drive on this Friday, June the 26th of 2026. And we have still got plenty to get to here, Matt. There's a fun article on ESPN.com from Ben Solak, one of the guys that we like.
1: Yeah, Ben digs deep. I think he does a really good job.
0: And this is basically questions for new coordinators, 10 of them across the NFL. Ben says there's 64 offensive and defensive coordinator positions in the NFL. We can do the math on that. 32 teams, two for each. More than half of them turned over this season.
1: I'd say the turnover is insane, especially in terms of play callers.
0: Crazy.
1: Yeah. Like
0: 14 new defensive coordinators. Mm-hmm. 15 if you count Zach Kerr getting that title in New England.
1: Oh.
0: So he was kind of like an assistant, and now he's the guy.
1: I actually know what happened there because there, you might remember this, Terrell Williams was the defensive coordinator last year, but unfortunately he spent much of the season battling cancer.
0: Yes.
1: Before the season started.
0: Yes.
1: T-Dog is what we called him. He was our D-line coach at Akron.
0: No way.
1: Great dude. Yeah. So he's doing well, but I think he kind of had to like relinquish his D-coordinator duties. And, you know, I think he kind of was still involved. I haven't super kept in touch with him. I mean, we're like friends on Facebook, but he was a great guy and rooting for him. And I think he's doing well, but I don't think he could continue being DC or whatever. And I think Kerr basically was the DC while T-Dog was rehabbing and things, you know, so he didn't have the title. But the offensive play calling stuff has changed drastically. Because, like, yes, there are 64 coordinators, but the Steelers had a coordinator calling plays, mm-hmm. and now we'll have the head coach calling plays. Mm-hmm. So in terms of play callers on offense, I think it might be over 20 new ones, which is nuts.
0: You know, and it's funny, actually, Solak says in one of his write-up in kind of the some of the intros here, play caller stability is famously rare in the modern NFL.
1: Yeah, I mean, that's really the big argument for an offensive-minded head coach. You know, if you can have Andy Reid calling plays because no one's going to pluck him away. You know, like I know
0: if they
1: this,
0: take Matt Nagy or Eric Bieniemy or whoever, you still have your play caller at least.
1: Like, I know the Steelers' offense coordinators were not the greatest ones out there, you know. But Bruce Arians got plucked. People forget that, by the way. Yeah. People give Tomlin a hard time about his tree. It's like Bruce Arians became head coach. But, I mean, if those guys would have hit, you know, even more, Canada, Arthur Smith, and they weren't all bad. Arthur Smith, I think, was fine. But then you lose them. Mm-hmm. You know, it's hard to keep those guys.
0: I remember there was a lot of that conversation when the Steelers hired Todd Haley.
1: Yeah, yeah.
0: Like, oh, this is because he was coming off a few years earlier. He was the head coach of the Kansas City
1: Chiefs. Right.
0: And people were like, well, and I think you and I have had this conversation before. That always makes me laugh when someone's like, why would you hire that guy? Because if he has success, he's just going to leave.
1: Then
0: that means you had success.
1: Success, right. Why is that bad?
0: Why is that a bad thing?
1: That means you had a good offense. That's the whole goal here.
0: Like, I always laugh. Like, you and I, we compare a lot of things to like Pitt and WVU mm-hmm. football programs and I always laugh when Pitt or WVU hires a head coach. Pitt hires Jeff Capel, and like, well, why would they hire him? If he has a couple good years, he's gonna go back to Duke. Do you realize if Duke is hiring away your head coach, how bleeping good you were?
1: Right, that's the problems you want if you're that university.
0: When
1: right.
0: WVU hired Dana Holgorsen, people were like, "Oh, he's just gonna leave and go to Texas or Oklahoma in a few years." I wish that would have happened.
1: Hopefully, right,
0: that
1: right,
0: means
1: right.
0: We had a couple really good years.
1: Or he could really stink is the other option. That's not what you want. You're
0: and
1: right,
0: Matt. We could probably count on our 10 fingers how many jobs in American sports aren't stepping stones.
1: Right, right. I mean, you think you're going to have Paterno there for 40, 50 years or whatever? Or, like, you know.

0: Saban, Harbaugh wins a national championship in Michigan, and then he gets plucked to the NFL.
1: Yeah, you know.
0: Even like, you know, Nick Saban won the national championship at LSU and then got plucked by the NFL.
1: You and I were
0: talking about this yesterday, and you mentioned one of your buddies went to Michigan with the Fab Four guys.
1: Yeah.
0: Michigan won the national championship in basketball a few months ago.
1: And he's gone.
0: They just lost their head coach to the Dallas Mavericks.
1: Yeah, you would think that's the dream job, but you're always listening.
0: Unless you're the head coach or the manager of, like, the Yankees and the Steelers and the Lakers. Like, there's probably on 10 fingers we could count all the jobs that aren't a stepping stone to somewhere. Because
1: the great professional jobs.
0: Yeah.
1: And there are some paternos that I'm never leaving.
0: Absolutely.
1: You know, right.
0: Absolutely.
1: This is my dream job. I don't want to go to the pros. But the Steelers tried to hire Paterno and they hired Knoll. I mean, that was 60 years ago.
0: Even if you're one of these top tier college programs, you might get plucked by a big boy in the pros.
1: Just,
0: there's that whole if kind that's of a,
1: yeah,
0: that misnomer is always kind of just made.
1: There's just going to be a lot of turnover.
0: Yeah.
1: Like, especially amongst coordinators in the league.
0: Absolutely. Absolutely. So, Matt, 10 with big lingering questions heading into this season. The first on Ben Solak's list is a familiar name, Jem Leonard, the new defensive coordinator of the Buffalo Bills. I think I told you this before, but it's funny. We were talking a little bit about the 6 degrees of separation across the football world. You just mentioned it there with the Patriots coach and your connection.
1: Yeah. That was a long time ago, but he was an up-and-coming coach at the time.
0: Jem Leonard, actually, 2 years ago, I was looking back at it today, was on the WVU show that I do with us.
1: Oh, really?
0: One of the people that I do it with is Owen Schmidt, of course, the former fullback and played in the NFL. Him and Jem Leonard grew up in Wisconsin together and played at the same high school and all-star games or
1: Leonard
0: maybe
1: played
0: rival
1: at Wisconsin,
0: high schools, but they were like the two stud guys in their Wisconsin area.
1: I bet.
0: When they were in high school. So when Jem Leonard was with Wisconsin, when he got hired there 2 years ago, I think that was, he came on the podcast and talked with us and did all that.
1: Oh, that's cool.
0: Really nice guy.
1: And he played at Wisconsin, played in the league for a little while as a safety.
0: And there was for a minute there was some buzz about him potentially being the head coach of Wisconsin, but he goes to the NFL and is the defensive coordinator for the Buffalo Bills. And Ben's big question for him is how quickly can he get this defense changed? Because they desperately need some tweaks and some work.
1: Coincidentally, we started a series today on the Six Pack podcast where we're doing two teams, and I'm creating a six pack of bullet points to talk about. And we just started in the AFC East, and we did Buffalo and Miami, and two of the ones. And I started this thing. It's like, if you have a new head coach, it's going to be one of the bullet points.
0: Yes.
1: You know, so we started with the new head coach, and frankly, I basically said, the chances that he's as good as McDermott are probably pretty slim, to be honest with you. But then my next bullet point was, but I love the defensive coordinator change because I'm a big Leonard fan. He's got a lot of like Rex Ryan ties too. But my co-host had a good point, and I hesitate to go down this road because it doesn't matter nearly like it did. But they are switching from a 4-3 to a 3-4. And their personnel doesn't fit it at all. You know, like they have a lot of guys. I even said on the air, I'm like, they have a lot of guys that Dick LeBeau's defense would not want, you know, but you're inheriting. Now, I know they'll be in a 4-man front and live in nickel, and 3-4 and 4-3 don't matter as much.
0: Sure. But still.
1: But you still have a base. Yeah. You know, yeah.
0: Moats used to talk about that a lot. I think in his 4 years in Buffalo, he had 3 different defensive coordinators.
1: Really?
0: And every year they changed from a 3-4 to a 4-3 to a 3-4 to a 4. And he's
1: brutal.
0: Like, it was brutal.
1: Right.
0: Especially that.
1: I mean, we even did it the year with the Browns because we were as strict a 4-3 as there could be. It was like based off the U whenever Butch Davis was the head coach there. And then Romeo Crennel comes over, and once Wilfork and Seymour and McGinnis and those type of dudes. And it really mattered back then. So I basically just took all my scouting notes and threw them in the fire. He's like, what have we been doing for 8 months?
0: See, it's going to be one of those years for Jem Leonard where the task is tough.
1: Mm-hmm.
0: But if he succeeds, he's going to get a lot of credit and a lot of notoriety.
1: He could be a head coach someday.
0: Yeah. I think the final line here from Solak sums it up well. Jem Leonard doesn't just need to install a good defense. He needs to do it fast and with players that were largely selected for a different system. With the stakes as high and the challenge to be considered, I'm not sure there's a defensive coach in the league with a tougher task this summer.
1: That's really well said, because the thing that stuck with me, we kind of covered the other side of it, is he does have to do it fast, because that team's not going to be patient about, we're going to build a defense for 2 years down the road.
0: We're going to win now.
1: Right.
0: We got the quarterback. We got this brand new shiny stadium. It's time to win.
1: We made a coaching change to win now.
0: Number 2 on this list is David Blow, the Washington Commanders OC. And basically, what can this kind of hybrid offense, you know, off of the Cliff Kingsbury kind of Ben Johnson system, how quickly can he install that with the weapons that he has?

0: as what does it mean for quarterback Jaden Daniels?
1: And it's Blau. It's up low. But
0: is it Blau?
1: Yeah.
0: Okay.
1: He was considered for a ton of jobs. I mean,
0: he's young, right?
1: He's ridiculous. He was a quarterback like 2 years ago in the league.
0: I'm pretty sure he's like 4 or 5 years younger than me. Like he might be 30, 31.
1: I think he's about 30. Yeah. I mean, he wasn't a great quarterback for the league, but everyone always raved about he's a perfect backup because he's so smart and commands the room.
0: He's Frank Wright.
1: Yeah, he's a future coach. Right. He doesn't throw real well or run real well or whatever. Good enough for the league, but his mind is A+. But boy, he was really, really sought after, and people think he has a tremendously bright future. But he is really, really young. I don't think he's ever called plays in any way, shape, or form. I mean, this is taking on a lot for someone that's only been a coach for 2 or 3 years.
0: He is 30 years old.
1: Hmm.
0: That's nuts. I don't feel old very often, Matt. I don't feel young much anymore. But at 35, I don't feel old. But when I see that there's a 30-year-old
1: coordinator,
0: who's an offensive coordinator in the NFL, I'm like, what am I doing with my life? Same church, different pew. Durante Jones, the Commanders defensive coordinator. He's a Brian Flores disciple. And so the question from Solak is just how Brian Flores-y are we about to get in the nation's capital?
1: Yeah. And I don't know a ton about Jones other than his back. I mean, where he kind of learned, and that is a Flores-esque. And that's Flores is so innovative, aggressive. Risk taker, you know, unique, but it's hard to kind of mimic him. And it's also easy to say, well, maybe I'll just be 75% as aggressive, which could work or not. But I mean, you go to a new place as the D coordinator and be like, I'm going to throw craziness out there and we may lose. I mean, I may give up 40 points in my first game and all of a sudden everyone's looking at me sideways. Like, what do you do?
0: And then for the next 16 weeks, everyone's got a magnoscope on.
1: Right. Like, who do we hire, man? What are you trying to do?
0: Speaking of young guys, Matt, Baltimore Ravens offensive coordinator Declan Doyle.
1: Yeah.
0: 29 years old.
1: I was going to say, he's even younger, I think.
0: 29 years old.
1: Lamar might be older than him.
0: And can he bring that Ben Johnson touch? He was with Chicago and Johnson last year. Can he bring that for Lamar and for the Ravens offense? If he does, I ain't going to like it.
1: No. Now, Johnson, I think, is as good as it gets in terms of play design, play calling, all those things. But this is big. I mean, the Ravens have actually read the Warren Sharp Ravens chapter last night. Side note, just while I'm thinking about it, because we won't do a show until Tuesday, I didn't realize they had the healthiest offensive line in the league last year.
0: Did they really?
1: And it still and it was wasn't. Still and it was bad. Really it was Linderbaum, and nobody else was particularly good.
0: Yeah.
1: So I don't love the players he's taken over either. You know, like they drafted two receivers, two tight ends, and a running back that is basically like all their skill position depth. The line is already questionable. They're just more and more Lamar dependent than they should be, you know, as opposed to making his life easier.
0: I was just going to say, as those guys get older and older, you want to make their life easier.
1: A little easier, yeah.
0: You want to take stuff off their plate, not put more on there.
1: Yeah.
0: Let's do one more of these before we go to break. And it's another young guy, Matt. Davis Webb, the offensive coordinator.
1: He was a quarterback like 2 years ago.
0: Former quarterback.
1: Yeah.
0: He was at Texas Tech in the Big 12 shortly after I left WVU.
1: Him and Blau just retired like 2 years. These guys have been coaches for like five combined years.
0: 31 years old.
1: Okay, right.
0: That's kind of a trend, too, where in the NFL it used to seem like you'd have to wait till you were in your 40s, 50s, maybe 60s before you got a real big opportunity. Now it's like, if these guys are up and coming, let's nab them while we can.
1: Yeah, he hung out with Shanahan for a year. He hung out with McVay for a year, Ben Johnson, whatever. Again, some of these guys are so young, you can't even be like, well, their track record shows blah, blah, blah, blah, blah.
0: There's
1: blah.
0: Barely any sample size.
1: No,
0: yeah.
1: It's like he was a backup quarterback that wasn't, same thing as Blau. You know, he wasn't good enough to be in the league long enough, so he was in the league because of what's above the neck. However, what I will say about this one, this is in Denver. Sean Payton, I think, was afraid of losing him and therefore said publicly, we're going to give you an opportunity to call plays. You know, I'm going to hand that over to you because you're such an up-and-comer and you deserve it. I just don't think that's how Peyton's wired. I think it could be week three and they're 1-1 and he's like, I'm going to play. So I have every year of my life and I'm one of the best of all time doing it. I am not giving that up. We'll just see how long that holds.
0: Oh, that's fantastic. We will see how long that holds because I tell you what, Sean Payton, not necessarily known for having the...

0: smallest of egos.
1: No, I mean, if it's AFC championship game, like, I think I'm calling the plays, dude.
0: Few more of these questions for new coordinators across the NFL that we will hit on when we return to close down this first hour of the program. Wes Euler, Matt Williamson, it's The Drive. 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

0: down the home stretch here on the first hour of the drive, taking a look at some questions for new coordinators across the NFL. And Matt, we go down deep in the heart of Texas for the Dallas Cowboys' new defensive coordinator, Christian Parker.
1: Mm.
0: And the question is pretty basic. Can this be an average defense by the time a playoff stretch rolls around?
1: I've said this 400 times. I feel like this offseason, I lump the Bengals and Cowboys together, and they both did quite a bit personnel-wise, you know, especially if you go back to the trade deadline with Quinnen Williams and go back that far. Because the offenses are great. Just don't stink on D. That's your job.
0: That's it.
1: Just don't stink.
0: Don't sink
1: the ship. Be around average. I don't think you're going to be great, but they're like the two worst defenses in the league last year. Can't be there. You know, I mean, for us to get the playoffs and where we need to be, we have to be average on this side of the ball.
0: And that's possible. Hold our opposition in the low 20s, and we're going to win.
1: Yeah,
0: we're going to win a lot of games.
1: We'll probably put up close to 30 a game, and, you know.
0: It's certainly of those two teams at the forefront of that conversation. Mm-hmm. Real quick digression. If you had to put a chip down in Vegas right now on one of those defenses gets to league average this year.
1: Probably Dallas.
0: Yeah. Just more well-rounded.
1: Yeah. I also just kind of trust the organization more, you know, to execute the plan.
0: I think I'm right. I think I'm with you on that one.
1: Yeah.
0: And the Dallas defense seems like it should be pretty solid up front.
1: Yes.
0: Which goes, if you can be
1: a good start.
0: If you could stop the run and, you know, get after quarterbacks, that's a good start.
1: I mean, I love the Downs addition as well.
0: Oh, he's going to be a lot of fun to watch.
1: Yeah.
0: Detroit Lions, new offensive coordinator, Drew Petzing. Petzing or Petzing?
1: Petzing.
0: Petzing. What can he do with the offensive line is the big question. Their offensive line for a few years there was elite.
1: Mm-hmm.
0: And last year, not like it was a disaster, but I think they clearly took a step back.
1: Yeah, and getting older, you know, Decker had to move on because of age, a little bit of injuries. Ragnow had to move on from age. Sewell switching sides. I think that's a good place to start. However, if you remember, Ben Johnson got hired a year before, and I forget who they hired, but Campbell basically took the play calling stuff off him halfway through the season. So they were not happy with last year's offensive coordinator. So Petzing at least has a good enough reputation and background that you would think, hey, this is my job. You know, like, I don't need to be overseen.
0: Dan Campbell doesn't have to helicopter parent him.
1: Exactly. Because they could be one of the best offenses in the league.
0: Yeah, they absolutely could.
1: They were number one in the Barnwell. They should have been.
0: Yeah, their rushing success rate went from about 47% in those Ben Johnson years towards the top of the league to just a hair over 40% last year, which, again, isn't some massive fall off the face of the earth.
1: Right. Over the course of the season, though.
0: You go from one of the best to kind of middle of the pack, and that makes all the difference.
1: So just a quick Lions note, and you probably saw this, but their first-round pick a year ago, Arnold, the defensive back, sure looks like he's in a whole lot of trouble.
0: So it's...
1: They've had so many injuries on defense, and everybody's recovering from injury. And, you know, we talked about that with Campbell. Like, beat these guys up a little bit. If they lose another prominent defensive back, they got some roster issues at the moment on defense.
0: I don't want to say it's funny, because the stuff that Terry and Arnold is being charged with is not funny. But Joe tweeted us this morning. I don't know if you saw this. And he said, guys, I don't think Terry and Arnold got the don't be that guy speech heading into the offseason.
1: No.
0: Because, again, I mean, that's the headlines this time of year are you signed a contract extension or you got in trouble.
1: Basically.
0: If you're an individual player, this time of year, that's how you're getting in the news. You sign a contract extension or you get in trouble. One's a really good thing to celebrate. The other, not so much.
1: And they both happen in abundance, it seems like, for these 2 months.
0: Yes, they always do. Do not be that guy. And Detroit has got a problem now that they obviously don't want to deal with, with some legal issues to an important piece of that defense. The LA Chargers defensive coordinator Chris O'Leary. What can he sustain? Very little about him. Yeah, what can he sustain from what they've done well? What can he adapt to what they need to do better? And how can they kind of have complementary units?

0: with new offensive coordinator Mike McDaniel.
1: The thing is, this Minter is a defensive superstar. I mean, he wins a national title with Michigan. So I think you're aware of this, but people will be like, people hate it because they're the rival. But I love what the Harbaughs do with coaching trees. You know, like
0: they take their guys with them everywhere.
1: Yes, and then they trade them to the other. Yeah, that's true. They give them to the brother. You know, so like Minter, who I know way more about than
0: like
1: O'Leary.
0: Pokemon cards.
1: It's awesome.
0: I got
1: yeah.
0: two Pikachus. I'll give you this for that Charizard.
1: I think Minter was the defensive back coach of the Ravens, and brother tells brother, I want him to play. He's got such a bright future. Minter's going to be incredible. Why don't you take him to Michigan this year as your defensive coordinator so he can call the defense and call plays and be in charge of the entire side of the ball? I'm happy with my D coordinator. I'm not firing him to bump Minter up, and I'm not ready to do that at the NFL level. Wins a national title with John. I always get John and Jim mixed up. And then
0: with Jim. Who wins a national title with
1: Jim. Okay. Yeah, yeah, yeah.
0: Can I tell you how when I was back?
1: I always screw that up.
0: Can I tell you when I was, because when I was in college was yeah. when there was the Harbaugh Super Bowl.
1: Yeah.
0: I'm doing, you know, college radio. Here's how I would always remember it. Jimmy John's, the sub shop, which I frequented plenty of times when I was in college because it took about 30 seconds for them to make a sub and it cost you $6.
1: No, it's good stuff.
0: At the time, Jim was in San Francisco, mm-hmm. John was in Baltimore. So I would always say Jimmy John's, and I would remember Jim's on the left, John's on the right. Okay, Jim is the Niners, John okay. is the right. That's how I would always remember Jimmy John, West Coast, East Coast.
1: I mean, it still applies.
0: And it still actually applies.
1: It still actually works despite those jobs. So anyways, Jim.
0: There you go.
1: takes Minter with him to the Chargers. You were a great defense coordinator. You won everything. You're ready to do it at the NFL level. And so the Harbaughs just really said, go from here to here to here to here. And then he takes Harbaugh's job.
0: And he takes Harbaugh's job.
1: right. And I think they're like buddies.
0: 6 degrees of separation.
1: It's crazy.
0: I'm sure they
1: yeah,
0: probably
1: yeah,
0: are. Yeah.
1: But I think he's, I don't know anything about O'Leary, but I think he has massive shoes to fill in L.A.
0: And you know what? All that stuff that you just laid out was probably a big part of the reason why Minter ended up being the guy for the Ravens.
1: Yeah,
0: yeah,
1: yeah.
0: It's a new face. It's a new direction, but he's also familiar with what
1: stuff,
0: with
1: right.
0: what we do.
1: Yep. And I think that's why Minter chose them. He had a couple options.
0: Two more left here, Matt. Seattle Seahawks offensive coordinator Brian Fleury. What can he create for them to rely on besides JSN?
1: Again, I mean, you're a Super Bowl team. You lose your coordinator to, you know, a head coaching gig. Big shoes to fill. And, yeah, I mean, as good as they are, I don't think they're, like, the most talented offense.
0: No.
1: You know, they're going to have to.
0: They're probably in that 11 to 14.
1: Yeah,
0: range.
1: I think that's a perfect spot for them. Yeah, I mean, they're good, mm-hmm. you know, but they're not loaded with stars everywhere.
0: No, they are not. And losing Kenneth Walker certainly doesn't mm-hmm. help. Charbonnet picked up that injury late in the year, so
1: yeah.
0: he'll probably be compromised to start the year. They did take Jadarian Price, the other running back.
1: But I thought they took him earlier than they should
0: from
1: because
0: Notre
1: of
0: Dame.
1: All the reasons you said.
0: Yeah.
1: You know, they still have some O-line stuff. And pass catchers not named JSN are okay. They're not great.
0: And the last one, Matt, right here in our own division, Cleveland Browns defensive coordinator Mike Ruttenberg. How quickly can he make Cleveland forget Jim Schwartz?
1: I don't think quickly at all. And he might be great. I don't know anything about him either.
0: Especially losing his best player.
1: Yeah. I mean, I've said this on these airs before, but the stretch while Schwartz was there, I think it was 3 years or four. If you just combine that whole time, the Browns were number one in defensive EPA for that stretch. And 32nd in offense of EPA.
0: Wow.
1: Which had to be, I used to joke. Like
0: how many times has that happened in
1: yeah.
0: NFL history?
1: I mean, I bet him and Myles Garrett would have a beer like, can this offense do anything?
0: you know? Can we get a 3-point lead at
1: yeah,
0: some point?
1: Anything. And they still were great despite playing from behind. And say what you want about Myles Garrett, and this is also true about TJ Watt, just didn't play with many leads and still got sacks. Like, you know how many sacks he's going to get with the Rams? And so now you're expected to keep that level of defense humming, but they took your best player out of the equation.
0: Yes, they did. Yes, they did.
1: Right. Like, it's probably not going to be as good.
0: I would be shocked if it was.
1: Yeah.
0: And they've got some nice pieces still
1: they
0: in
1: do.
0: Defense.
1: They do.
0: And Jared Verse is a nice player.
1: Yeah,
0: and
1: they didn't get nothing in return.
0: We sung Carson Schwesinger's praises on mm-hmm. this show yesterday. But that's a massive loss, obviously, in the NFL Defensive Player of the Year and Myles Garrett.
1: And it's Schwartz is kind of like if there was a coordinator Hall of Fame, he'd have a chance.
0: Absolutely.
1: And it's not to

0: guy you want to follow.
1: No, it is not. I think Jim Schwartz, maybe kind of similar to Jim Harbaugh in this way, can be tough to work with and work for.
0: I'm sure.
1: A lot of ways, it's his way or the highway, mm-hmm. and he has a lot of success, but kind of rubs people wrong
0: yeah,
1: in the
0: yeah,
1: process.
0: Yeah.

0: offensive and defensive coordinators across the NFL. A lot of young guys there, some familiar names there, Matt. And again, just this is, I don't see this changing anytime soon. We're going to continue to have a big overhaul
1: in this
0: department every single year.
1: Absolutely.
0: That is the first hour of the show here in the books on this Friday. In hour number two, we're going to continue all week. We've been looking at a different division across the NFL, kind of floor and ceiling for each of the four teams in that division. We will take a look at perhaps the most loaded division, the NFC West, Matt, to kick off hour number two when we return. You already know as well, we're going to get to your questions, comments, concerns in hour number two, so you know where to get at us if you want to get involved there. Halfway home, on the drive, on this Friday, Euler and Williamson, Steelers Nation Radio on the Steelers Audio Network.
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0: said, Mindy.
1: You knew Mindy?
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0: Yeah, she saved the day. 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

0: Good evening, Steeler Nation. How we doing? Well, that's good. Us too. Hour number two of The Drive. Wes Schuler, Matt Williamson with you here on your 24-7 home of the black and gold. And Matt, throughout the next month or so here until we are out in Latrobe and we've got tangible football in front of us once again, we're going to have some different kind of themes week by week and different things that are kind of be like a series. You know, you've talked about like the six pack thing and you know, best teams never win a Super Bowl and some of that stuff that we'll continue to do. Well, one that we've been doing here and we'll carry into next week, just taking a look at one different division in the NFL every day. Who are the favorites in terms of Vegas odds? What do we think kind of like a ceiling and a floor is for each team? And we've caveated this too of you have to assume health when having these conversations.
1: Of course. Yeah. Yeah.
0: You can't just say, well, what if Matthew Stafford misses the whole year? Yeah. Obviously.
1: Yeah, probably going to have a rough year.
0: That's,
1: right. Yeah.
0: That's about most teams in the National Football League. Mm-hmm. Today we will look at the NFC West.
1: And unfortunately, those things will happen too, though. You know,
0: they will. Yeah. They will. That's, you know, as Mike Tomlin would have said, right? Injuries are as much a part of football as blocking and tackling.
1: Is that a Tomlinism?
0: That is a Tomlinism, yep. I mean, I don't know. He might not have been the first one ever to say that, but it's very true. Regardless, Matt, maybe the best division in football, maybe the division that had the two best teams in football last season in the NFC West. Yes, the Cardinals are a distant fourth, but all of those other three teams won 12-plus games last year, three of them in the playoffs, two of them in the NFC Championship.
1: And they've been really successful teams for decades, too. You know,
0: Rams won one not too long ago. Mm-hmm. Niners have been
1: probably always the best. In the hunt.
0: They've been probably the best team in the NFL over the last 10, 15 years that hasn't won one. They've been to what? I think three Super Bowls in that time period.
1: Over three on all of them, I think.
0: Yeah, because they lost the Harbaugh Bowl.
1: Yes.
0: And then two against the Chiefs.
1: Yeah.
0: So, yeah.
1: Shanahan's been there twice.
0: So, like three in the last 13 years or whatever. Mm-hmm. Obviously, a very viable team as well. And, Matt, the Vegas odds reflect how tight they expect this division to be.
1: Oh, yeah.
0: Rams plus 100, which, again, is quite literally the slimmest favorite that you can be to win a division. The Seahawks plus 200. So right on their heels.
1: Wow. I thought the odds, I wouldn't think it'd pay that well for the Super Bowl champs.
0: Yeah.
1: Same. I'm sure the Garrett trade persuaded this a little bit.
0: I definitely think so. And the Niners plus 300. So, I mean, they are all...
1: I put a buck there to get 3-1.
0: Yeah. 3-1 isn't terrible value. And then the Cardinals are obviously 100-1.
1: I think they're the longest shot of any team to win.
0: They are the longest shot of any team in the NFL to win their division. Yes. And I think that makes a lot of sense. So, Matt, let's start with the defending Super Bowl champion, the Seattle Seahawks. Can they repeat? Because that would be the question about the ceiling, I think, for Seattle when you just won the whole thing a few months ago.
1: Some of these questions, I hate the word can to start. Can they? Yes.
0: Sure.
1: I mean, is there a very plausible season that we could lay out that they end up hoisting it back-to-back? Sure. It's really hard to do in this league. Oh. I mean, really hard to do. I definitely think their roster is weaker now than it was when we saw them last. They lost an offensive coordinator.
0: So you lose Kubiak.
1: Yeah. I don't think Darnold's going to turn into a pumpkin or anything, but his track record isn't glorious that you know exactly what you're getting. And I guess that's semi-true for JSN, too. I think he's phenomenal, but I don't know if he's going to keep getting better, that's for sure. And the other pieces of the offense are good, not great. I think McDonald's a wonderful head coach, though, and I think his defensive stuff is through the roof. So I think they'll have a Super Bowl defense for sure. Is that enough to get back? I don't know.
0: And again, it's possible. Like you said, it's certainly possible.
1: Mm-hmm.
0: But I think I understand why they're not a favorite at the same time.
1: Yeah.
0: What's the floor for

0: Seattle? Could they have a losing season, or do you expect them to, you know, still 9-10-11? Like, what's,
1: I mean, I guess they could be an 8-win team and just
0: can never establish the run.
1: Yeah,
0: defense is really good, but Darnold, on the field all the time.
1: Darnold's turning the ball over a little more than you'd like, something like that. I mean, again, worst case scenario. I mean, maybe they only win two games in the division. You know, if the Niners sweep them and the Rams sweep them, which I don't think would be insane to think about. All of a sudden, you're like, you know, this we might be biting and, you know, scratching to get in the playoffs. Yeah. I mean, that could be a foreseeable season for them.
0: But I think that's about as worse as it gets.
1: Yeah.
0: The LA Rams, Matt, the proverbial favorite, understandably right now in NFL circles, mm-hmm. for the upcoming Super Bowl.
1: I almost think they're a little too much of a favorite, though. Like, I think they're really, really good, but I don't know if they're light years ahead of the league.
0: I think that's fair.
1: Like, even the Garrett trade makes them better, but versus was a loss.
0: Sure.
1: You know, I mean, it's not like they didn't give up anything, you know.
0: Yeah, McDuffie to that defense, too.
1: Yeah.
0: The big question,
1: secondary upgrades, I think, are huge.
0: I think the defense will be towards the top of the league, and the offense probably should be as well. But what if Matthew Stafford loses half a step? What if Davante Adams loses half a step?
1: Right, I was thinking that, too.
0: There are some legit questions there, even though for the team that should probably be the Super Bowl favorite at this point.
1: I think the O-line is quite good, but I think McVay, and it'll be the same when we talk Niners, is a master of making them look a little bit better than they are. Shanahan's really, really good at that. At just not asking a ton out of his linemen. Scheme helps a lot, which is fine. I mean, again, it's why you have a great coach. I don't think their running backs are great, you know, but not that makes the world go round. But you're right. What if Stafford and Adams both go a small step backwards? You know, I mean, he probably will. He was the MVP last year.
0: What if they go from 94, 95 overall out of 100 to 88 or 89?
1: Yeah, I would say 88 to 9 or in that neighborhood. Then, okay. I mean, are they going to elevate those around them? Puka's got some off-the-field stuff that's a little goofy, too. But I think their floor is really high.
0: Oh, really, I'd be shocked if they weren't in the playoffs.
1: Yeah,
0: I think that has to be like a Matthew Stafford misses 10 games with an injury type scenario.
1: Yeah, well, I'd be shocked if they don't win double-digit games. You know, assuming some kind of health. They may also, I mean, Aaron Donald might be coming in that mix. Which is, that might be a little unfair then.
0: Then it's like Madden create a defense.
1: Yeah.
0: Holy smokes. Good Lord.
1: Even if he only plays on like third downs.
0: The San Francisco 49ers, Matt.
1: See, this team's really volatile to me.
0: Because of the age. High ceiling, low floor. Yeah,
1: right.
0: I think of all
1: a lot of dudes coming back from injury and a lot of age.
0: I think of all the quote unquote contending teams. Mm-hmm. I'm not talking the absolute favorites, but the contending teams.
1: Yeah.
0: The 10 teams that you would pick going into this season, you'd say, oh yeah, you could see them going on a run. They're the one that I think is volatile is a very good word to use.
1: Yeah.
0: They won 12 games last year and they did it in the face of a lot of key injuries.
1: They did.
0: Their defense was decimated. Their offense was beat up.
1: It was one of the best coaching jobs he's done. Especially on the defense side of the ball, which...
0: But they lose Robert Saleh.
1: But they lose Saleh, who's had a lot to do with that, obviously.
0: And, you know, what if they have another year? What if the offense has, you know, again, it's a little longer in the tooth, has some injuries.
1: Yeah.
0: They're in a really tough division. That's a great way to put it. They are, of all, I think, what we would classify as the good teams in the NFL, the playoff caliber type teams, they're the one that you could see a scenario where it bottoms out a little bit.
1: Yeah, I mean... Warner and Bosa coming back is great, but what if they're not quite the same post-injury? Trent Williams, Evans, McCaffrey, Kittle. I mean, those are the most important dudes on offense that aren't a quarterback. All are aged and dealt with a lot of wear and tear, especially McCaffrey last year. Kittle's coming off an injury as well. Will he be the same to start the season? Debatable. And their roster is sort of stars and scrubs, too. You know, like, they don't have a great middle class. Like, the Steelers have a great middle class.
0: Yes.
1: You know, they really do. And that team is really Trent Williams dependent because, like, I mentioned how he's real easy on his O-lineman, Shanahan. They almost always have a great left tackle that they can say, you deal with their stud, and then I'll help these four as well as any coach in the league. And if you happen to pull up Shanahan's career record, it got changed. Last year was the first time it changed. But he's gone every other year with double-digit wins, then double-digit losses.
0: It's
1: double-digit wins, double-digit losses.
0: Picking in the top five and going to the Super Bowl.
1: They're like a Super Bowl and then draft Nick Bosa the next year, the second overall pick.
0: Second overall,
1: yeah. Right. And last year that changed.

0: change, but it's he might be down for a six win season again.
1: So first year in San Francisco, 2017, they went 6-10 and then 4-12. So not the greatest
0: start. Right. I mean, he took over a bad team as a new guy. Yeah.
1: That 4-12 year, they picked second overall, took Nick Bosa, as you said.
0: Yeah, yeah.
1: And then they went to the Super Bowl the next year at 13-3
0: and lost
1: to the Chiefs in the Super Bowl. Then in 2020, they go 6-10, losing record. They finish last in the division. Then in 21, 10-7, they go to the NFC Championship game. 22, 13-4, they go to the NFC Championship game. 23, 12-5, they go back to the Super Bowl and lose to the Chiefs again. Then they go 6-11 in 24, and then they go back to a 12-win team last year. I mean,
0: But I think there's a misconception that he's always has a winning team.
1: No.
0: He doesn't. Yeah, he just doesn't. And part of it is just the way they're built.
1: He's had four losing seasons in his time in San Francisco, Matt. And then he's had five winning seasons. Okay. But in four of those five seasons, he's gone to at least the NFC Championship.
0: Yeah. They're real winning seasons.
1: So they are like...
0: Man, they are. They're volatile.
1: They're putting out number one records, or they're not even charting on the Billboard Top 100.
0: Exactly. And this is kind of the nature of that team and maybe the coach, too.
1: And then, Matt, last and probably least, the Arizona Cardinals.
0: Mm-hmm.
1: I think we know what the floor is for this team.
0: First overall pick.
1: They never find anything at quarterback, whether it's Brissett or Beck or whomever. They've got
0: We'll see Beck at some point.
1: I would be shocked if we didn't.
0: Yeah.
1: They've got some really nice playmakers on that offense, but they can never, failure to launch because of the quarterback situation and they can't just get going. The ceiling for them is interesting for me, though.
0: Yeah, because there are pieces in place. You mentioned the skill guys. Yeah.
1: And not be a total disaster.
0: I mean, they have Paris Johnson in place at left tackle. They grab Isaac from the Steelers and a second-round guard. So
1: I think the offensive line will be okay.
0: Yeah, yeah. I mean, right tackle's not great. Center's not great. But okay, I mean, at least I can see the structure of a respectable line there. They've drafted D linemen over and over and over, and they still Buda Baker and some guys like that, and Will Johnson, who had a good rookie year. So, like, it's not a barren wasteland. And new head coach, I don't know if that's for better or worse. Brissett's fine, but I think he really caps the ceiling, too. Or the quarterback situation caps the ceiling, because I don't think Beck will do well when he gets in there. No. I'd be really shocked.
1: I would too.
0: Yeah,
1: we talked about him a bunch in kind of the lead up to the process, and
0: this is true for Aller too. I mean, a third round rookie quarterback isn't going to do well, probably. Who does in their rookie
1: Russell
0: year?
1: Wilson,
0: right? Yeah, exactly.
1: That's
0: yeah.
1: about it. I think
0: it
1: that's
0: doesn't
1: all
0: happen
1: I got.
0: Very often. Yeah,
1: that's like the exception to the rule there. Could be a very long year for the Cardinals. They do have some nice pieces on that roster, without a doubt.
0: And so
1: maybe they surprise some people. And
0: like, that's not a bad head coaching gig to take over.
1: No.
0: If you get a little bit of leash,
1: And I was just going to say, you get patience. It's not it's not taking over the Buffalo Bills or the Ravens where you better win
0: right now. You got a quarterback in place. You better win. If one of those teams only wins one playoff game, the head coach is going to get heated up a little bit.
1: Yeah,
0: I mean, that's a high bar.
1: You could be on the hot seat heading into year two already.
0: Yeah.
1: So there is our look at the NFC West in 2026. You picking the Rams, no odds, no nothing.
0: Yeah.
1: Just picking the Rams to win it. I think that's the easy.
0: I think I would. I mean, yeah. Again, I don't know that they're light years above the other 31 teams, but I respect what they've done and their offseason, especially attacking that secondary. That was by far the biggest weak area of the Rams last year was the back end.
1: Pretty good head coach there that they have.
0: Strong organization top to bottom.
1: Out in Los Angeles, I think. Oh, by the way, before we go to break, did you know that loss in Los Angeles is spelled different than loss in Las
0: Vegas?
1: Really? Did I tell you? I don't think I told you that. I told my wife, Morgan, about that joke that we had on the show earlier in the week. And she was like, I knew that. She's like, I knew that it was spelled different. She's like, what's the matter with you? She's like, you host an NFL show. You didn't know it was spelled differently?
0: It's two or three of the 32 teams.
1: I was like, sweetheart, I've never been accused of being a scholar here on this program. Okay? So there's our look at the NFC West in 2026. Certainly one of the more intriguing and certainly strong divisions across the National Football League. So that's four that we've done now. We've done the NFC and the AFC West. We've done the AFC and NFC Norths. So we will do the Easts and the Souths
0: next week
1: on the program. When we come back here, I want to start another exercise that will probably carry through a few days. We're going to look at position groups around the division.
0: Okay.
1: And if we could steal someone from the other three teams, who would we take? Who would best fit the Steelers?

0: 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Let's get into that when we return here in hour number two of The Drive. Euler and Williamson, Steelers Nation Radio on the Steelers Audio Network.
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0: over the last couple weeks, Matt and I have solicited ideas for off-season content.
1: Yeah.
0: We're a little thirsty this time of year, Matt Williamson. And I forget who it was. I do a bad job of that, of not giving people the credit they deserve. But somebody had recommended, why don't you talk about like who you would steal from the division, one guy from each team. And you and I kind of thought, yeah, but that's a little easy. So we reworked it a little bit, and we'll do position, you know, kind of go through the positions around the division and who we would steal if we could to add to the Pittsburgh Steelers.
1: Yeah. Where do you want to start?
0: I feel like quarterback is the big one, but it's also probably the low-hanging fruit.
1: Yeah.
0: You want to start on offense or you want to start on defense?
2: Yeah, let's start with quarterback. I'm cool with that.
0: Let's start with quarterback because obviously there's two very viable candidates.
1: And you'd love to have either.
0: That are opposite too in how they get things done in Joe Burrow and Lamar Jackson.
1: And the way I looked at this, and we didn't really talk about the parameters, is like you got to inherit the contract, the age, everything. You know, like
0: for the foreseeable future. Like this is not just a 1 year. This is a you're building a franchise in Madden, and you got to balance the cap and all that stuff.
1: Oh yeah, yeah. I think I'd prefer Burrow, and it's hard. I think Allen
0: stuff with Lamar right now is concerning.
1: That's a thing. I mean, I tweeted it yesterday. I mean, I'll look it up real quick just because, again, I've read Sharp's chapter on those guys. And Sharp really went into it in detail about how much Lamar's numbers were drastically down last year.
0: Okay.
1: But what he was also smart about was the first 4 weeks of the season were MVP plus. And then he got hurt in week five. Because from week five onward last season, Jackson was on the injury report 12 of 13 weeks,
0: okay,
1: which we all remember. And then he came back before he should have. You know, it was a shell of himself. He only averaged like 26 yards per game on the ground, which is half of his usual total, you know. And I don't know that it's the beginning of the end, but I think his style of play, and he's a great pocket passer, just doesn't age as well as Burrow's. And Burrow's a little younger because Burrow's got his injury stuff too.
0: Burrow is actually, Matt, 1 month older than Lamar.
1: Oh, really?
0: I thought he was a little younger, too.
1: I guess that does add up.
0: Burrow was born in December of 96. Lamar was born in January of 97.
1: Huh,
0: so they're literally like 20-some days apart in their birth years. Big kicker, though, Lamar has 1 year left on his deal after this.
1: That's also...
0: Burrow still has 3 years left on his deal
1: after this. Now, I'm sure they'll renegotiate and go to the Bank of Burrow and all those things.
0: But you would have
1: That's enough of a tiebreaker. That's a really good point.
0: I think that is the... I agree with you. It feels like Joe... Now, you and I both are on the same page. Lamar is underrated from his ability as a pocket passer because everybody just...
1: Yeah.
0: He comes into the league the way he did and you kind of entrench yourself in the narrative that he's a running quarterback first and all that stuff when his passing ability has really developed throughout his career.
1: Huge.
0: But I still think...
1: Because even when he declines a runner, he's going to be a really good player.
0: I think Burrow's a little bit safer in how they'll age.
1: I agree.
0: I know he's got some injury stuff too, but he's a little bit bigger body and I think takes care of himself a little bit better.
1: This doesn't shock me at all, but I had this conversation with TV last week. And I don't know why we're talking about Lamar or whatever. And he just said, for people who don't know, Tyler is on the sidelines for the game.
0: He's like holding the boom mic.
1: Yeah, he's doing all that kind of stuff, you know. And he just said, when you're at a Steeler-Raven game on the sidelines, it's just so mind-boggling how Lamar moves.

0: you know, his stop start
1: yeah,
0: and like
1: yeah.
0: anyone on the planet would be like, who is that?
1: And right, you can like see you always it from say, there. I could take my wife yeah, to the yeah. game and she'd be like, that guy's pretty good.
0: And it probably doesn't shock anybody. We've all watched him on TV or All 22 or whatever, but there is something different to those special guys like at ground level trying to almost be in their shoes. And it's pretty special.
1: It is. I told you, I've gone down on the field a couple times to watch some of those guys throw over the years.
0: Oh, that's great.
1: Went down to watch Brady when the Bucks were here. Mm-hmm. Went down on Christmas Day to watch Mahomes when they were here. Went down and watched Josh Allen throw last year. It's nuts.
0: It's nuts.
1: I mean, you could see it on TV, but when they're standing 20 yards away from you, it's like,
0: yeah.
1: that's why those guys make $50 million a year.
0: Yeah. I think that year with the Browns, we didn't have great quarterbacks. You know, Garcia was our quarterback, and he had a good career. I'm not yeah. bashing him. And I was always super impressed with how,
1: quality,
0: you know,
1: NFL quarterback.
0: Yeah. I'm watching training camp every day.
1: It's like Jared Goff. You know?
0: Yeah,
1: like,
0: yeah.
1: Good
0: he won a lot of games. He didn't have a great arm. But, you know, watching our guys, like, you know, these are really, really impressive NFL players. And I think we opened the year with the Bengals at home. When Carson Palmer is in his prime, and I'm just walking past him in pregame going, oh, that's the first overall pick. That's what the first overall pick throws like. Okay, now I get it.
1: I would give the edge to Burrow. I don't think there's a wrong answer there.
0: No, they're high on the list, yeah.
1: But I would give the edge to Burrow.
0: I would too.
1: Let's stay in the backfield. Running back's an interesting one across the division.
0: Like, if you threw Henry on this team, it'd be like, wow, that's fun. And I doubt him every year. But I'm taking Judkins. I think Judkins has a chance to be a star.
1: You son of a gun.
0: Yeah.
1: That was going to be my pick.
0: I think Judkins could be a star.
1: I think he could be a superstar. Yeah, I don't know about a superstar, but he could be a top 10, top five type running back in the NFL.
0: He may not produce like that in these circumstances with everybody keying on him, but boy, I would, especially at his age, his contract, all those things too.
1: Have him on his rookie deal for three more years.
0: And Brown's not terrible either, but I think he's kind of... Henry would give you something you really don't have in this backfield. Judkins, I think, is just the best value. Brown, I don't think, would add a ton to the Steeler room.
1: I will say, though, across the board, it's a pretty good running back division. I mean, there's no one that you go, they got nothing there.
0: They got nothing. Yeah, I mean, where the Browns are light a lot of places, they're not light at running back.
1: You could win a lot of games with all the running backs in the division.
0: Yeah. Agreed.
1: Oh, where do we go next, Matt? Wide receiver?
0: Yeah, it's an easy one, though.
1: So let's go wide receiver with Ja'Marr Chase out of the conversation, because that's an easy one. So I think it's just the answer is Ja'Marr Chase, but who would be number two?
0: And everyone knows I loved Concepcion, and that would be appealing just because he's so young.
1: One of those rookie guys from the Browns.
0: But I still think it comes down to Flowers or Higgins. Yeah.
1: Because they just... You want the bird in the hand.
0: I want the bird in the hand. And I know they cost money.
1: As much as you love Concepcion, and we both think Denzel Boston can be a good player.
0: Yeah, the reports on him are great.
1: You, for these type of exercises, you would rather go with a known commodity than taking a risk on swinging and missing.
0: For this team, obviously they're preferring big physical guys.
1: Mm-hmm.
0: But they also have three big physical guys in your top three. Flowers would be interesting just as an after the catch, move around.
1: He's kind of a different piece than what you have.
0: Different than what you got. But Higgins is an outside the numbers dude opposite Metcalf is really imposing. You could
1: have Pittman just as a nightmare in the slot.
0: Right.
1: Get Bernard in there every once in a while.
0: I think I'd take Higgins. But that's a tough call.
1: It is a tough call. I'm leaning towards Higgins as well. I think he's a little more versatile in his skill set and how you could deploy him.
0: Mm-hmm. I'm trying to think who Rodgers would prefer, but I'm also thinking who would quarterback to be named later next year
1: that's
0: prefer.
1: A good call.
0: You know,
1: like, that's a good call.
0: I think throwing it up to Higgins is pretty enticing.
1: Let's take a look at the contracts here too.
0: They're both substantial.
1: Zay Flowers is 25. He will turn 26 this season, but he's still just 25 years old. Mm. This is he's got a club option. He's got the fifth year option. Next year.
0: Oh, yeah. I should have known that.
1: T. Higgins is
0: 20. But he's going to want money.
1: Oh, he certainly is. T. Higgins is 2 years older, so still just 27, but is 2 years older. He has 2 years left on his contract after this one. I think it's tough to argue. It's tough to argue T. Higgins.
0: They're both high quality options.
1: But either one of those guys would put that Steelers wide receiver room over the top.
0: You
1: had either one of those guys, and you might have the best in terms of just top to bottom wide receiver room in the NFL.
0: I agree. And maybe even the best group of pass catchers when you're lumping the two tight ends, too. And you'd be king size. I mean, not the Flowers, but I mean, you already are. But boy, that would be nice additions.
1: Let's talk tight ends. Matt Williamson, two pretty good ones, obviously.

0: So you already here in Pittsburgh and Freiermuth and in Washington, but some other good ones around the NFL. Is this as easy as the Judkins, though? Give me Fannin. He's so young. He's productive.
1: Yeah.
0: You're not going to have to pay him anything for the next 3 years.
1: The answer is Judkins or Fannin for all those reasons. I don't love him. I'm still not 100% sold.
0: You weren't last year, even when
1: I know. I just think that he's a really weird athlete. He's kind of like duck-footed a little bit and splay-footed a little bit. I mean, a little bit strange. Or, you know, it's kind of a weird build. He doesn't really block anyone. But he's produced everywhere he's been, and you can't fight the production. Although I think they had to manufacture a lot for him because in a normal offense, he would be the third option, not the first. But you can't take Andrews at his age. Mm-hmm. I don't want any of the rookies they drafted.
0: Likely he's gone.
1: I'm not big on Gesicki. So it's Fannin. But he's a receiver.
0: Yeah. I would have liked to have had Isaiah Likely in this conversation.
1: Yeah, so that would be an interesting conversation.
0: But I think it's Fannin, and that doesn't blow your doors off. But
1: no, I mean, it'd make you a lot better.
0: Make you better. And again, salary cap ramifications are part of this. And he's a guy who will be cheap for a while and could be around for a long time.
1: And you know how last year the Steelers had the little Washington Freiermuth Janu. They would have that again.
0: Yes, they would.
1: You know, which is a nice, you know, this week to week, you might lean different ways. You know?
0: And there would be a scenario with one of those three guys where maybe eventually someone makes you a trade offer you couldn't refuse.
1: Yeah, yeah.
0: Because you're so loaded there.
1: Yeah.
0: You'd have some real options. All right, Matt, to round out this this offensive exercise, maybe next week we'll do the same conversation, but we'll do the defense. Can we do one tackle and one interior offensive lineman?
1: Okay.
0: Is that a good way to break it down
1: for you? Yeah, I guess. Yeah. That's cool.
0: Does that work? Let's start with tackle.
1: Steelers don't really need much there.
0: They don't need much in this conversation, but still. But
1: Mims is still on his rookie deal, has rare traits, and he's starting to grow.
0: You really like him.
1: He's starting to grow into his paws. I think he's going to be a really good player. Has to be. Well, or would you take Fano?
0: Ooh.
1: Because Fano also could be a guard or, you know what I mean?
0: He could be.
1: We liked him a lot going into the draft.
0: With all due respect, and I like the three options that the Steelers have at right guard, but Fannin could play somewhere forever.
1: A
0: top three guard in the NFL in a couple years.
1: Yeah.
0: I thought
1: for sure I was going to take Mims, and then I thought about it. I'm like, even if he's your sixth guy right away.
0: For this sake of the exercise, we should pick him as a pure tackle because we'll do interior next. Mm-hmm. You get what I'm saying? So I think it is Mims. And then I think it's probably true. Maybe it's Fannin for the interior conversation.
1: Which is him or Vanga.
0: Ooh. Yeah, either one of those guys would be great.
1: Right. So, like, in this exercise, if you only get one, if, like, Genie comes out of the bottle and says you can have one offensive lineman in the division, I think I'd take Fano and just say, we'll figure out what to do with him.
0: It's a good call.
1: But if the Genie comes out and, like, you get a tackle and a guard, I'm taking Vanga and Mims. You know what I mean?
0: You're taking the true guard.
1: I'll take the true guard,
0: so
1: the true
0: tackle.
1: I can
0: take a true guard. That's a good thought process.
1: Because it's not like, I mean, again, these are
0: so old. I keep forgetting Venga's a Baltimore Raven. Man, that stinks.
1: Yeah. It'd be hard to pass up, though, because, I mean, you know this line would be like with him. You're projecting Fano at guard.
0: Yes.
1: Like, if I only have one, I think if I have one offensive lineman, I'm taking Venga.
0: I think so, too.
1: Because, I mean, we even said that going into the draft.
0: That's a great call.
1: Like, if one of them fell to the Steelers' pick,
0: that's the
1: guy we would have taken Vanga over Fano.
0: Yeah.
1: You know, pre-draft.
0: Oh, why did that guy have to end up in the Ravens?
1: He's the pick.
0: You know what's funny, though? You know this. There's a bit of a civil war, right, amongst Pitt and Penn State fans about the Pitt and Penn State guys that play for the Steelers. The Picketts and the Fryer moves and the Joey Porter Juniors. You know, they kind of like to bicker. If you're active on social media, you see them bickering back and forth a lot.
1: I'm sure they have say things in the locker room, too.
0: But, man, I'm sure, man, there's probably a faction of Steeler fans that are excited to hate on Venga if you're a Penn State, if you're a Steeler fan.
1: The enemy goes to the enemy.
0: Like,
1: but you would sure like to have him, too.
0: Watch that guy fail.
1: Wouldn't have minded if he ended up in black and gold, though.
0: I certainly would not have minded that one bit. So that was fun, actually. I enjoyed that. I did want to ask
1: defense will be harder.
0: Defense will be harder and a beefier conversation. We'll do that next week. Special teams, forget kicker and that, but is there a punter in the division that you'd go? I know that's not. But
1: Dale and I had a running joke. He would laugh at me. He's like, you know so much about the league. You don't know anything about who the punter. I don't even know who they are.
0: Okay.
1: I don't even know what team that guy's on.
0: You and I had the conversation a week or so ago about how the quote unquote lightest Steelers positions of all time when you're talking the pantheon of greatness. And it was like tackles and punters.
1: Tackles and punters are a little rough. So, tight

0: ends are so-so, you know.
1: Tight ends are so-so, but yeah, we're hopeful that these two
0: I
1: are
0: would think
1: take
0: you
1: a
0: could possibly
1: forward.
0: Upgrade a punter. I would imagine one of the three is good, but I don't even know who they are. It's so bad.
1: Now Matt's going to send me an email at 1 a.m. one of these days yeah. and say, this is the punter.
0: Oh, give me that Bengal punter.
1: Give me this yeah. punter right here. All right, I had a couple bourbons and I thought about it. Give me this punter right here.
0: It's been bugging me.
1: One more segment to go for today. One more segment to go for this week. You know what that means. We will get to your questions, comments, concerns, and reactions before we get up out of here. The time is yours when we return. Euler Williamson, it's The Drive, Steelers Nation Radio on the Steelers Audio Network.
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0: down the home stretch here, closing down this show on this Friday, closing down this week. Man, Matt, next time you and I are back in here, we'll be staring July down the barrel, brother.
1: Oh, yeah. Is that July 1st?
0: It'll be, I think, the last day of June, right?
1: Okay.
0: But yeah, I think we'll have one more June show, and then
1: July's that month when things happen.
0: It happens very quickly.
1: Camp month.
0: Sure does. Let's close down the week, close down the show as we always do. We'll get to your questions, comments, concerns, and reactions here. Ian says, boys, we made it. Happy Friday. Hypothetically, if this lawsuit with Sorsby versus the NFL happens, what is the likelihood of him being blacklisted? Maybe similar to a Colin Kaepernick conversation. The Shield wants to make an example, and fighting it may be bad.
1: I'm glad you picked this one. I hadn't read it, but I thought about this too. You know, like,
0: they want to make an example. That part is true.
1: That part is true.
0: And understandable.
1: I can't speak for owners, you know, but I do know, like, when the Browns traded for Watson, the other 31 owners
0: weren't happy.
1: And they are 32 individual corporations, but
0: they're all in the same ecosystem.
1: And the word collusion's wrong. You know, like, you shouldn't throw that out there, especially on a network like we're on.
0: That's not something you throw around.
1: No. And I don't know that that's what happened to Kaepernick or any of those things, but I wonder if he were now to somehow get in the supplemental draft and you were to use a second round pick on him, would the league look at that organization and be like,
0: basically rewarded this guy.
1: Yeah, right. Like, we can't be rewarding those things. You know, like, this is what we stand for is 32 individual corporations, basically.
0: I went back and read. Remember we said this on Monday when the news broke. The NFL sent a letter to Sorsby and his agent and to all 32 NFL teams explaining their decision. I actually went back and read it a couple days ago because we were talking about this on the WVU show that I do, of course, with the Big 12 and just
2: how much that changed the balance of power.
1: Right, yeah.
0: The NFL, basically, if you go through and read the letter that they sent to Sorsby, which was made public.
1: Oh, I didn't. Okay.
0: They, without saying it, basically insinuated that they don't think he learned his lesson, that he can't just get away with this with no punishment.
1: Like,
0: just be, you get no punishment at Texas Tech, you get no punishment from the NFL.
1: Now you go to the league.
0: The door's wide open for you to enter the league.
1: I see that. I get that.
0: I do. And we kind of had the conversation of, you know how this works in the legal precedent realm. Sometimes certain people, because of their status, because of the notoriety, because of the attention on the case, they get the book thrown at them, so to speak.
1: Yeah.
0: Some other Joe Blow might do the same thing, and their punishment in comparison might be a slap on the wrist because the one person is a higher profile and they're being made example of.
1: Yeah.
0: I'm playing the world's tiniest violin as I say this, Matt, but there is part of me that thinks that for Sorsby, he was just the perfect storm at the perfect time for the NCAA and for the NFL to put their foot down and say there is zero tolerance for this.
1: Yeah. Coincidentally, I was listening to McShay's podcast this morning, and they're doing actually a pretty cool series. Started it with Moore versus Arch. Who do you like better?
0: Ooh.
1: And they go through all of everything. They
0: go through all of them, yeah.
1: And this one was Sorsby versus Sellers. And
0: this is on Todd's podcast?
1: It's on Todd's podcast,
0: I might listen to this driving out to Philly tomorrow.
1: And you're going to want Sellers even more, by the way, after reading that one.
0: He's starting to be my guy.
1: I love him. But then they love him, too. But anyway, Todd started the show by saying, rarely do I do a public service announcement or really try to tell these people what to do. But he said it very, very well. And he said, I hope Sorsby hears this or his people hears this. He said, if I were him, I would not try to ruffle any more feathers. I would put my head down. I'd be a man. I would take the punishment. I would work on
0: be contrite,
1: my addictions and my football
0: for a year. Yep.
1: And because when you tangle with the NFL, you could end up kind of like Kaepernick. You know what I mean? Like, it's

0: you know, when there's a short list of dudes where didn't go well to fight that bear at this point, you know, and that's a bear. That's a bull. I mean, you know, and it's like, at this point, just eat your vegetables, you know? I think there's something to be said for it, you know?
1: That might be it. And he's still, by all reports, he's still getting that $5 million NIL check from Texas Tech.
0: Yeah.
1: Take your money.
0: And you're probably burning through it with legal fees left and right, sure, or, you know, and that kind of stuff, too.
1: But take that money, invest all of it back in getting yourself ready this season.
0: Hire. He even used the greasy coaching Mendoza thing. Like, go get somebody like that. Make it very public what you're doing. Working on my gambling problem, blah, blah, blah. You know, all that good stuff. And get in the heart of this next draft. Not that long to wait.
1: Maybe show up at a couple high schools in Texas and talk to those kids about making the right decision. And
0: so it's okay. You got to wait 9 months from now till you're drafted. You know, a few good men. It's like, that's a hockey season. Don't worry about it.
1: RJ says, for as great as Mount Washington is, it feels like he doesn't get the ball enough in some games. Is there a way to manufacture more touches for him in this Mike McCarthy offense?
0: I can see that frustration. And I do think it's spiking and gradually.
1: It takes time for tight ends to, you know, not everyone is Brock Bowers and Tyler Warren.
0: Agreed.
1: Very few are, and Colson Loveland.
0: And we talked about it a lot, but they were 29th in time of possession. If you hold the ball more and run more plays, then he ends up with 6 targets instead of 3. You know, that would help. I don't know if I brought this up to you, because I did this on another podcast, because what I recorded yesterday, my brain is so focused right now on how can they and what should we address with this terrible fourth quarter defense?
1: Mm-hmm.
0: And to me, time of possession is a huge part of it.
1: By the way, for everyone out there, we talked about this for an hour on the show yesterday, if you want to go back. And,
0: it might have been 2 days ago.
1: 2 days ago, maybe, yeah.
0: Yeah, it was after Warren's stuff came out.
1: Yes.
0: And people will like this part of it. The 5 years McCarthy was in Dallas, his team was in the top 8 every single year in offensive plays run. Their time of possession wasn't great. It was average to below, which would make people think he must just throw, mm-hmm. and burn through the clock.
1: Mm-hmm.
0: Didn't. Their rushing attempts were about league average for that 5-year stretch. They just didn't have a very good yards per carry. So if they can keep up running more plays, I mean, they're top 8 in the league in plays run 5 years in a row. That makes me think they play fast. They're very conscious of that. It's not ball. It's go, it's go, it's go. Washington's going to get a lot more. You know, the pie just got bigger.
1: Can you play that way, though, when so much of Aaron Rodgers' strength is taking his time at the line of scrimmage and assessing what
0: the
1: defense is going
0: to do? I address that in a big way, too. Because he can do both.
1: Spot. Yeah.
0: But, I mean, I think there will have to be a compromise from both. And it wasn't like they were in hurry up all the time, but they ran a lot of plays year after year.
1: That's intriguing.
0: Yeah.
1: Maybe we'll dig into that a little bit more next week, too.
0: Yeah, yeah.
1: Mr. Steel City says, are Yins ready for Steeler Nation to put Will Howard in the Hall of Fame after he leads them down the field for a touchdown on the first drive of the preseason?
0: Oh, yeah.
1: Matt, I know I've shared this story before, but I will never forget the reaction of that Steelers preseason game in Atlanta where Kenny Pickett and the boys went down there and just diced up the Falcons. And everyone was putting the Steelers in the Super Bowl.
0: And then the entire preseason Pickett was unbelievable, yeah.
1: I think the first team offense that preseason had 5 drives, and they scored like 3 touchdowns and kicked 2 field goals.
0: It made it look easy.
1: Right down the field against people.
0: I hope that happens.
1: I hope
0: with
1: it does
0: Howard,
1: too.
0: Right.
1: But let's just all remember history.
0: But obviously, this person's joking. Right?
1: This is obviously a little tongue in cheek comment from Mr. Steel City. But yes, if Will Howard in his first drive of the preseason marches the team down the field for the touchdown, there will be people that are measuring his jacket for him, without a doubt. But that's why we love football, man. The overreaction. You only get 17 games a year, plus a couple preseason, and we wait for it, and we wait for it, and then bang.
0: Because these people are passionate. You know, they're gonna overreact. That's cool.
1: So we go from Mr. Steel City to Mr. Steel Curtain. Hypothetical, your guys' opinion of using Wiegen and Heidenreich in the backfield on kickoff returns.
0: Is there a new rule that you don't have to have 2 back there anymore? There was some rule change.
1: They continue to tweak that so much.
0: Yeah, there's some kind of rule change where I think you can adjust the. Since the, quote, dynamic kickoff, everyone had to align the exact same way, which I always thought was stupid. Like, you don't have to do that on offense or defense. Why do I have to align the exact same way?
1: Why now?
0: Why do I have to have 2 guys back, you know? They made some tweak to that because I'd rather have 1 because I don't want the kicker to the left guy. You know, like if it's Cordarrelle Patterson and whoever next to him, Everyone always kick at the other guy.
1: It's a great point.

0: Pick your poison. Right.
1: I guess there's a possibility. I think they want the ball to go to Wiegand, though.
0: I think so.
1: Yeah, right.
0: They drafted him in the fourth round.
1: Yeah, yeah.
0: But, hey, Heidenreich, I'm sure, will have an opportunity to state his case in that realm, too.
1: Sure.
0: We'll see him work in the Jugs kickoff machine at camp.
1: Oh, he'll be involved.
0: Trying to catch four footballs at once and all that fun stuff that they do.
1: And I would also prefer, I haven't watched Wiegand live yet, but I'd rather Heidenreich were the blocker in that scenario than Wiegand.
0: Yes.
1: You know, just size, style of play, et cetera.
0: Matt, this will probably be, we got a couple minutes here, but this will probably be the last one of the day because this is a good question from Smooth Dave that I think we'll spend a couple minutes on here. He said, I know this is a touchy topic or question, but purely just from a football on-field standpoint, which of these unforeseen circumstances had the most long-term impact on the Steelers organization? Number one, the Shazier injury. Number two, the Stephon Tuitt sudden retirement.
1: Ooh.
0: Number three, Lev Bell forcing his way out. Number four, the Dwayne Haskins tragedy.
1: The Haskins thing's an absolute tragedy, but he's a far inferior player than the other three. Again, we're just talking about on the field, and I understand he lost his life, and that's horrible. Don't get me wrong. But I don't think he was ever going to start a game here after watching him. I mean, I just think he was not a good enough player for this league.
0: I think it's Shazier to it. Although the Lev Bell one's a real one, too. It's the Lev Bell one, in hindsight, maybe doesn't sting as much because he was never the same player when he left the Steelers, but that's not to say that he wouldn't have been the same player with the Steelers.
1: Especially the year he sat out.
0: That
1: was such a bad decision by him. I mean, he left money on the table, and when you're a running back and you only last 5 or 6 years and you give one of them up in your prime, when you would have been like the first or second pick in every fantasy draft.
0: James Conner went to the Pro Bowl that year.
1: Yeah,
0: like, that's how good the Steelers' offense was.
1: But that's still third for me.
0: I think it's still third for me. It's
1: just because, I lost a running back, I'll get a running back.
0: Yes.
1: Yeah.
0: I think it's the Shazier injury. It's a tough one. But that guy...
1: Probably.
0: That guy was scratching the surface of being an elite off-ball linebacker.
1: Mm-hmm.
0: He might still be playing now.
1: I thought Tua was playing every bit as well as Cam, too.
0: That's the only thing is, at least you had Cam, at least you had TJ, some other... But that, I mean, it... was probably until the last year or two that off-ball linebacker position wasn't an albatross for the Steelers. They every year after Shazier, they turned that thing over. They traded up in the top 10 for Devin Bush. They went and got guys like Mark Barron, who were top 10 picks. They went and traded for guys like Joe Schobert, who had had a pretty nice career. I mean, every offseason, they were trying to do something to address that position. It seems like now they've got it in a good spot. But, man, it was a long, long process of trying to replace the Shazier size gap in the middle of that defense.
1: You nailed it. And to me, the tiebreaker is you never would have made the Bush trade. Because the Bush trade was bad.
0: That's a great point.
1: You know what I mean? Yeah. Like you said, I mean, there's no way the Bush trade ever happens. And you know, there's so much hindsight involved here and butterfly effect and all those things. But you would not have put all that resources into one player to move up in the first round. And therefore, you would have other stuff now.
0: Maybe
1: that
0: we're talking, a nice wide receiver.
1: Right,
0: add a nice defensive back or whatever the case
1: is. Another
0: D
1: lineman that when Tua left, you had someone waiting in the wings.
0: Exactly.
1: Or maybe you're able to keep Hargrave. I don't know, whatever it was. You know, but because there was a, not only did you lose Shazier, but then it led to another bad move.
0: Mm-hmm.
1: You know, with some hindsight.
0: The butterfly effect.
1: Yeah.
0: That's a good question from Smooth Dave.
1: It is.
0: And man,
1: they're all hard to overcome.
0: Absolutely.
1: Yeah.
0: Absolutely. That Shazier one, though. And again, we have the benefit of hindsight.
1: Mm-hmm.
0: At the time, we would have probably all said Lev Bell because he was just.
1: Because he's so good.
0: He was so good.
1: He was probably the best at what he did when he left.
0: Yes.
1: Yes.
0: Yes, absolutely. But that was all of those have had certainly ripple effects on the organization. Good one from Smooth Dave there to close us down for the day.
1: Yeah. That's one I'm going to think about for a while.
0: Yeah. I might be in the car thinking about that one driving home here in 10 minutes. That will do it for us today. That will do it for us this week. Reminder, Matt's got college orientation. You're Rodney Dangerfield. You're going
1: back to school,
0: back
1: man.
0: Back to school.
1: Yep.
0: Very underrated comedy there.
1: It is good.
0: And so no show on Monday, but we'll be back with you on Tuesday for another week here of The Drive as we rock and roll throughout the off season. Thanks to everybody, as always, who tweets and leaves YouTube comments for us. TV will be back next week, too, so we will have the return.
1: Oh, yeah, we'll video back.
0: We will have the return of the video portion of this program as well. For Matt Williamson, I'm Wes Euler. Take care, everybody. We will talk to you soon. As always, you know where to find us. It's on your 24/7 home of the black and gold, Steelers Nation Radio, on the Steelers Audio Network.
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10: So much focus and excitement with Mike McCarthy and the Steelers offense this year is wrapped up in the passing game, and how could it not? That's his bread and butter. He won, or at least oversaw, Aaron Rodgers winning multiple MVPs with a passing offense. He won a Super Bowl with that same quarterback with an offense that liked to attack aerially as opposed to on the ground. But I don't think that he's allergic to running the football whatsoever. And that magic number of 55 that he revealed to us that he's looking to get to as far as offensive touches are concerned, offensive snaps are concerned, it don't matter how he gets there. He could run the ball 50 times and throw it five more. As long as he hits that magic number, he feels pretty good about winning a football game. And I want to focus on the running backs to start the show today, Chris, and the running game for the Steelers, because like I said, I think a lot of the focus is on quarterback. What's he going to do with the quarterback? Wide receivers now. How is that passing game going to look? But you need to have a healthy balance in the NFL. And not to get all, you know, super cliche and, you know, indulge.

0: acknowledge the superiority of our own division, but you need to run the football in the AFC North, especially when things start to, you know, snow and hail and sleet sideways and the wind like crazy. It's a little hard to cut through that. Now, your quarterback is a Greek god as far as his arm is concerned, so he can still cut through it somewhat, but you're going to need to run the ball in this league to be successful. You're going to need to have a fair sense of balance, and that's also just a smart thing to do if you have a quarterback as old as Aaron Rodgers is. It can help protect him more than anything is if you have a strong running game. And the Steelers had a good running game last year. Added to that room, well, broke even in that room, let's say that, as far as the addition and the subtraction is concerned. But we've talked ad nauseum that we think that it's a better fit as far as Rico Dowdle is concerned. We like the offensive line, especially when it comes to run blocking, especially that left side of the line. There's a lot of reasons to think that this team can run the hell out of the football this coming season.
1: Mike McCarthy mentioned a lot that AFC North style, he wants to embrace that.
0: Which, coming from the NFC North, it's basically a carbon copy. Yeah, I mean, yeah, I know Detroit has a dome and Minnesota has a dome. You know what? Never mind. You're soft. It's just Chicago and Green Bay.
1: Cleveland's going to be soft here soon,
0: That's
1: too.
0: That's right. So. They're going to join the softness.
1: Softest tissue paper. So, but we know, and we saw the last time there was an AFC North intradivisional playoff game, the Steelers and the Ravens ran for 200 and whatever yards
0: exactly.
1: It was. Way too many yards. And it's annually now. I mean, the NFL... whether it's a good thing. I enjoy them. I think it's fitting. Everybody knows it's going to come down every single year. The two teams being contention. Steelers Ravens is always in January, right? Or December 28th, after Christmas, put it that way.
0: Both of them. They basically sneak them both in after Christmas. No, but it doesn't start until November as far as that rivalry is concerned. And we can get into that in another day, unpack that box of why that never comes earlier on the schedule. But you got to run the football when the weather turns like that in Baltimore, in Pittsburgh.
1: Yeah, and that's what everybody remembers. Now, that was, I guess, HBO-driven probably, although nobody admitted it, that whenever an AFC North game was after Thanksgiving or whatever that was.
0: That was a crazy coincidence.
1: Yeah, that won't happen.
0: We scheduled HBO this year, too? What?
1: Oh, really? That's amazing. But there's always going to be AFC. I remember last year was the Steelers had played 10 times post Thanksgiving in Cincinnati in the past 10 years. It was, and one of them was a playoff game. They played that one opener. Remember the Minkah Fitzpatrick blocked. It was the only time they played until this past year in Cincinnati.
0: That's right.
1: Before the third week of November
0: and
1: or whatever.
0: It was an epic classic NFL. I mean, look at what happens when you feed the AFC North to each other in the first week of the season. We set the tone.
1: You would think one of these years, like Steelers Ravens, could be a week one game, right?
0: Oh my God.
1: Whether it be like there's so many primetime windows now and stuff. And I get, you know, Monday night opener, Steelers Ravens would be kind of cool, I think.
0: But regardless. Then you'd be able to throw the ball over. And then my entire point in this segment would be completely moot.
1: We don't
0: Chris.
1: Want that to happen, but we'll erase this segment if they ever do start playing. But that's the point, is there's so many games that are played. And you know, I mean, the Ravens right now, they went out and they already had, I mean, they had MVP quarterback. I know he runs, but they acquired Derrick Henry a couple years ago, the most bruising, old school running back there is in the NFL right now, and the Steelers had trouble stopping him that first year, right? A little better last year, but on both sides of the ball, you know you're going to have to do that. It's almost cliche to a point, but again, Mike McCarthy, despite all of his success, you're right, you know, fostering MVP quarterbacks, things like that, and the reputation he has for a lot of points, he's embracing that he wants to be able to do things that win, you know, between the weather, between the opponents, between the Browns. I don't, and who knows, you know, they've changed coaches so often, you never know what, and they have a brand new coaching staff, who knows what they want to do. I used to always say how, now this is 5 or 6 years ago, there was a little era there where I think maybe it bottomed out like you know how running back salaries went down and everything, and they're still down to a point, but they're kind of recovering a little bit. I think that the bottoming out of running game football was whatever 5, 6, 7 years ago, around that era, and yet the only 3 or 4 teams still were very power running teams, and 2 of them were Steelers, you know, the Ravens and Browns, and then like the Titans when they had Derrick Henry, and the Steelers seemed to play the Titans every year during that era too. So they're playing a lot of games in that. I know I'm talking defense with that, but it shows kind of the mind. It is important, and it will be important if they want to get where they want to go.
0: You know, after they go to Tampa Bay that week before they go to Paris, October 18th, then they come home for Cleveland, obviously, right after.

0: the Paris game, bye week, at Cincinnati in the middle of November, at Philadelphia around Thanksgiving, home against Denver, home against the Texans, Thanksgiving weekend for Denver, Black Friday game, and then December, first game of December is against Houston. I mean, that's outdoors in tough weather situations, you would assume, at that time of the year, at least that variable is likely to happen. But furthermore, those are just teams that can get the hell after your quarterback, right? At Cincinnati, that's scary all of a sudden. They can supply a fair bit of pressure now, we think, on paper, when it comes to getting after your quarterback. At Philadelphia, never win in Philadelphia, and we know that that defense is great at applying pressure. Denver's one of the best defenses in football. If they're not, the other team that is coming right after Houston is maybe the best defense in football. So that is some sharp teeth right there. And I know in June that the best plan of attack against those type of defenses isn't to be like Navy football and run the triple option and run it 80 times.
1: Oh, yeah, they have Navy running back on their team. So
0: God damn, we should do it that way.
1: All of a sudden, wait a minute.
0: But I do think that you need to lead with the running game against teams like that. You know, Rodgers' weakness last year was so clearly teams with great pass rush. Well, if you can lead the offensive charge with a strong running game and punch them in the mouth that way, and, you know, these great pass rushers get into their pass rush, and Will Anderson, you know, gets into a battle with a Fautanu, and he looks like he's going to win, and he's going to get to Rodgers, and then, oh, it was a handoff to Rico Dowdle that he took 10 yards up the field, and now all of a sudden we got a new set of downs, and here's another handoff, and there's 8 more yards, and then just keep pounding it and pounding it and pounding it. Then all of a sudden they tire themselves out a little bit, rushing the passer for no reason, and then having to weigh in on stopping the run, which is hard to do because that's what the Hogs want to do against these pass rushers, is they want to be able to get out of their stance instead of having to catch them and try to finesse them in a pass block. They want to run them right over. They want to imply their will on them. That's the best way to attack teams that have deadly pass rushes, and that swath of games right there, when the weather starts to turn towards November, those are all deadly pass rushes.
1: This is a little side observation, but it ties into what you're saying, talking about earlier. I would bet the Steelers didn't, first of all, the Steelers did not play a dome game this season at all. There's probably a good chance this is the last time they'll ever play a season without one dome game. If you think about it, if Cleveland's building one in a few years, they would have played one in New Orleans this year, but they got moved. It just so happened the dome team, the Colts and the Texans, the Falcons, they all play them at home this year instead of on the road. It's just kind of like quirky that they play all outdoor games this year. So I don't know, just something to talk about that on our show, but anyway, but it sort of ties into what we, because you were talking about the conditions and you went through that run, you know, after November, like, wow, it's a lot of outdoor games against, you know, when you're playing in bad weather cities, including your own, or cold weather cities. And just like, that's pretty much the entire schedule. I mean, you throw in the Jacksonville game there, I guess is the one exception for the whole second half of the season, generally speaking. You're either at home or, you know, once you get past Halloween, once you get past into November, it's either like AFC North or, you know, Philadelphia is in there. You know, I mean, Carolina after Christmas isn't, you know, Charlotte's not exactly a southern locale at that point.
0: You're home there anyway.
1: Yeah, they're home there.
0: Tennessee is the next.
1: That's what I meant to say. Yeah. Nashville. I mean, Nashville.
0: It's right
1: January.
0: There as far as the South is concerned, but it's going to be cold in Nashville.
1: Yeah.
0: That's going to be at least like a 45 degree day at
1: yeah,
0: best.
1: Yeah, certainly not a trot. What do you think of like a warm weather type place? So, but yes, and that all, and the Steelers getting, and we've talked a lot about Gainwell won the team MVP, and he is a unique player, a unique athlete, and I think the Steelers used him as well as you can pretty much last year, squeeze everything you can out of him, and there's things you can do with him that you can't do with, including Rico Dowdle, but Rico Dowdle is more of the running back. Like, he is a running back, right? Kenneth Gainwell doesn't look like a running back. He kind of doesn't have a style like a running back, and he was effective at what he did, but Dowdle especially, you know, he looks like an AFC North running back, right? Finally, like the Steelers have. I mean, Najee Harris looked like an AFC North running back, too, and he sort of played like an AFC North running back as well. But Rico Dowdle is back to kind of that mold, and it will be. And let's face it, ideally, right, you get, what team you are, you get a lead, and you're able to then, you run the ball more in the second half. It's, you're trying to take away a clock, you're trying to preserve clock whenever you have a lead, and that's when you want to be able to run the ball more. So that all kind of fits together that way, too. And we talked about a lot how I am curious to see how that division of labor splits Warren and Dowdle. I mean, that's going to be talked about all camp. I'm sure we won't get a real

0: no answer, and obviously until the regular season starts, but even during camp practices and just the team drills. And I mean, there's so much new. I'm just thinking, I'm going through my head now about it. There's probably not going to be seven shots, right? I mean, seven shots was right there. It's a high leverage play where you want your, you know, the first snaps, usually they put their best 11 out there and you really can kind of glean things from that. And we're not going to have that now, probably. Yeah. So, you know, we'll see how they do team drills. Maybe they might not come out hot like that, you know, and you might not know. So you might not be able to get as many clues as you could maybe for what they might do in a third and three in week one against, you know, this year against Atlanta, whatever it might be, where as in the past, you had a pretty good idea what personnel and what kind of things they might do.
1: I just remember last year, so many games, you know, I'd sit down for DVE's pregame show with Matt Williamson, and we would just pound the table that this is a good running football team. Like, this team can run the football. They just have a problem committing to it, and they'd get away from it too much throughout games. And in the second half of games, they would just stray away too much from what was very successful in the first half of running the football. And you know, last year they finished towards the bottom of the league with 103.3 yards per game on average. That was the last team to have over 100 yards per game on the ground as far as rushing is concerned, so they were towards the bottom of the league in that. But they have 4.3 yards per carry. First of all, as far as the Steelers were concerned, as far as an individual comparison, or from a comparison from an internal standpoint, I mean, that's night and day from where they were last year or the year before. Like, they were hovering around that four, even under 4 yards per carry. 4.3 yards per carry is, that's what you're looking for. Anything, like the Mendoza line for running backs, right, or rushing the football in football is rushing the football in football. The rushing the football is 4 yards per carry. Like, that's always kind of been like that line of delineation. You're above it, you're good, you're at it, you're okay. We got to kind of need a little bit more of a sampling of what you're bringing to the table to judge you. And if you're below it, well, you better be like Jerome Bettis or John Riggins good if you're below it, because other than that, you're not looking like an effective player. And that goes for an overall rushing attack as well. Last year at 4.3 was just a big-time improvement for the Pittsburgh Steelers, and that put them right around the middle of the NFL, which, again, maybe if you committed to it a little bit more, that number rises up a little bit. Your yards per game rises up a little bit. They just had so many reasons to run the football more last year and decided not to do it.
0: Yeah, it really, that was a curious, because that was sort of Arthur Smith. Like, he came from Derrick Henry, right? And that's kind of how, yep, that's how he made his star. What was part of that offense and the 2,000-yard rushing seasons and all that. So it really was, I mean, looking back at it now in retrospect, I mean, his reputation was big on tight ends, big on running backs. And the Steelers starting tight end had his least productive season pretty much by far, and everybody scratched their head, why isn't he being used more? And the running game was actually working for the Steelers, which hadn't done in the previous few years, and they never committed to that either. So interesting how that worked out that way. But like I said, I do think, and Dowdle has the history with the head coach and with the play caller, so I think there's a lot of, you know, symmetry the way it fits together in that sense. I do think it'll be more, I think you'll see, and a lot of things about carries in terms of play, people talk about balance, and it doesn't have to be 50-50 per se when you talk about balance, but I mean, the threat has to be there on both sides, and game flow, game situation will dictate a lot of the teams that have more rushing yards, more rushing attempts, because if you're ahead all the time, like I said earlier, you're going to run more. And if you're behind all the time, you're going to be passing more. It's just naturally the way it works overall. So it doesn't have to necessarily, the raw numbers don't have to fit it, but there has to be games and situations. Maybe it's bad weather late in the season like we talked about. Maybe it is a situation where you're ahead in a game. Maybe it's a matchup against a team that's terrible against the run, thing, you know, whatever it might be. Maybe you want to, maybe your star wide receiver's hurt or otherwise absent, like happened last year for a couple of games.
1: They can survive that better now.
0: Yes. I think they're equipped this year. And in the offensive line, we talked about a lot. Again, we feel like it's still ascending the way, because they're still a young unit overall.
1: Yes, and again, that magic number 55, it's just about getting to that point. It doesn't matter how you get to that point. And something that you said at the beginning of this segment that I think is so true when it comes to McCarthy, he will be flexible as far as his plan of attack is concerned. He won't be, you know, stuck in his ways as far as this is what the game plan was, and it's going to work because I know it's going to work. It's going to take a little bit of time, I guess, to finally break through and just keep kind of ramming that head against the wall. If they bring a game plan to the table against, I

0: don't know, let's say Tennessee later in the season, where it's like, hey, once we get to this point of the year, they're really vulnerable against the pass. You know, Jeffrey Simmons has been, you know, great this year, but he's a bit banged up at this point, and the season's kind of over. So you know how it goes with players like that. So let's get out there, and we can throw the ball a little bit on these guys. We're looking good as far as winning the division is concerned. Let's loosen up Rodgers a little bit. Let's get him some nice work before the playoffs. But then you're just running the ball and running the ball and running the ball, and it's like 8 yards, 9 yards, 8 yards. He's just going to keep going that way. He will continue to go down the path that is offering the least resistance throughout a football game. He will go with whatever is working, even if that means, oh, I kind of read this wrong as far as what our initial plan of attack was going to be. So, yeah, he likes to pass the football. Yeah, you're going to be in 11 personnel a lot. Yeah, I'm excited to see these new wide receivers, Pittman and Bernard, infuse themselves into a offense that overall you're very excited about. But if you're running that rock, he's going to continue to run that football, and he's not going to have a second thought about it. And at this stage of Rodgers' career, I don't think he's going to have a second thought about it either. Maybe in the past, Rodgers would be like, all right, Mike, come on. Like, I'm going to open this thing up a little bit. Let's get up by 3 touchdowns and cruise onto the finish line, and I want my 4-touchdown, no interception performance out here. And it was smart to lean into that because Rodgers could do that. But now at this stage, I think he would kind of just lay back and float down the lazy river of life that is a quarterback with an extremely strong running game.
1: And how much have we heard, and a lot of it's the context, or some of it's the context of Drew Aller learning under center and things like that. And under center football is necessary for play action, and play action, how much has that been harped on, that they want to have under center football?
0: Yes.
1: You need the play action works because the running game's working, right? It all sort of ties together. It's not just running the ball for the sake of running the ball, although that is great, and if you can get 5 yards of carry, then heck, just do it. You're right, every play. But whether you're doing it or not, the threat has to be there. The calls have to be there. You have to run the plays. And obviously, you want them to be as successful as possible. And the more successful they are, the better off the passing game is, because the more the play action can be part of your offense.
0: Suck those safeties, those linebackers in. Get that first step going forward instead of backwards. And then Rodgers has the wherewithal and the arm talent to make that a crucial mistake sometimes for opposing defenses. And furthermore, when your quarterback is not the best against pressure, and maybe you want to get some quick hitters against the team with a good pass rush, well, quick hitters can turn into big gains when you pull guys out of position on that defensive side of the ball because that quick hitter started with a nice little fake handoff into Dowdle's gut, or a fake little pitch out to Warren, and then it's a quick slant to DK. So I think everything flows so beautifully off of play action, and they had improved in play action last year, started running it more and more, and I think that it was only obvious to anyone that the Steelers, a few years ago when they were really lacking in that play action game, were cheating themselves as far as making life way more difficult than it had to be offensively. It makes life easier for you.
1: There's
0: a reason why it's a thing.
1: Yes,
0: it works.
1: It is. Like, yes. I mean, because the margins are so, you're talking about, especially at this level, right? I mean, it's exactly at this level. The margin between the great, I mean, the worst players are the best players, and they're called, you know, whatever. Everybody knows the great athletes there are. So you just that split second of hesitation and a safety or a linebacker or whoever it is that can get a guy open into a spot, and that's why you do it. And everything's, and I mean, you can go, we can go real into the, you know, I don't say advanced offenses, but what the McVay type—it's all movement and things. That's just designed to kind of, for that again, if that split second confuse the defense. It's not like you're—I mean, you hope for it, and it can happen every once in a while. You get a busted coverage, that type of confusing the defense. But it's just that little second of hint of indecision at that one moment when you see something, or your eyes are going this direction, and then all of a sudden, bang, you're going there. And then that's what play action is for, and that's what, no matter what, even the teams that, I don't know how, I don't know, running gun, or how much of a air it out type quarterback you have, however you want to term that, that it just can be that much better whenever you have the threat of running too.
0: We're going to keep talking about the running game more when we come back, and maybe focus more so on the individuals that are part of that running game in Dowdle and Warren. So that's next on the Steelers Blitz. Tom Offerman and Chris Adamski on Steelers Nation Radio, part of the Steelers Audio Network.
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11: Hi, Western Pennsylvania. This is Edgar Snyder. I want to thank you for over 40 years of trusting my law firm. During those years, we

0: helped thousands of people just like you, our neighbors. We're here for you. We're here for our community. We're here for our region. If you've been seriously hurt in an accident, you need to talk to a lawyer, even if it's not us. If you do call us, know that you'll have the firm with over 40 years of experience fighting to get the money you deserve. And of course, there's never a fee unless we get money for you.
1: Tom and Chris coming at you on the Steelers Blitz here on Steelers Nation Radio. We're talking about the running attack for the 2026 Pittsburgh Steelers and how we shouldn't forget about it. It should be a very impactful and successful rushing attack for Pittsburgh. And it's something that I think this offense doesn't need to lean on, and it doesn't need it to be the identity of the offense, but we might, you know, halfway through the season or once the season is coming to a close, look back and say, wow, that really did turn into what the identity of this football team was. They were a running football team, and that really happened organically. The two main characters in this cast, as far as running the football is concerned, Dowdle and Warren, we talk about them all the time. And I think the most exciting thing about that, Chris, is waiting to see what nickname comes available for them, because as we all know, every great duo of running backs in the NFL has a great nickname, like Sonic and Knuckles, what used to be the tandem in Detroit, and, you know, you just have a tendency to get, like, Smash and Dash, Thunder and Lightning,
2: Thunder
1: those
2: and Lightning's
1: things.
2: Become cliche because everybody kind of uses it when you're a big running back.
1: Exactly.
2: But was that original Brandon Jacobs and, like, Tiki Barber? Am I right on that? Or am I trying to remember the Giants? Maybe they had the original Thunder and Lightning. You remember what I'm talking about?
1: I don't know. Does make a lot of sense, because that would the change of Thunder is the boom basher, like Brandon Jacobs.
2: He's one of the bigger running backs.
1: Tiki Barber, yes.
2: Of this generation, or I don't even know, is that an old generation now, or two generations ago? Regardless, yes, you need a good tandem nickname, right? I mean, I think you like to do it. Sometimes they catch on virally. That word?
1: I don't think we're in any position to make it happen. I'd love to be that creative.
2: We had influence.
1: Well, that's you too. I mean, you could come up with a cool one too. So we're going with Thunder and Lightning. We're going to go with. How about we go with Lightning and Thunder?
2: Look at that.
1: But in all seriousness, I like being in a position that we can joke around about a duo having a nickname, because you can't just do that with a second string running back, who is any old second string running back. We're talking about a legitimate duo. We're talking about two guys that could carry the load as that number one back on this team. And I think that if you can get yourself into that position as an NFL team, that's where you want to be in the modern day. You need almost a 1A and 1B, unless you're going to have like Derrick Henry, Christian McCaffrey, you know what I mean? Top of the food chain type running backs. You definitely are wise to go the 1A, 1B route, because I really only think there's a handful of those truly, truly elite top tier, give the ball 20 plus, 25 plus times a game to them, right? Your Jonathan Taylors and your Derrick Henrys. But there are very good backs below that tier that, if complemented well with another back that isn't too far off of them, then I think you can make, in kind of the aggregate, a room that is just as, if not more effective, than teams that have kind of just that one top dog running back.
2: Just looking at the snap counts last year, Kenneth Gainwell played 50% and Jaylen Warren 47%. So almost a pretty much identical split. And that's really what you kind of saw the past, in the latter days of Najee Harris and Jaylen Warren. And I feel like that was sort of, here it is in 2023, Najee Harris 53 and Jaylen Warren 48. So you have almost, this has been, we're going on 3 years in a row here almost, where it was almost an exact split between or as close to as you can get. They're always right next to each other, and the team of 50% and 40%. So they've been relatively close. I do think there was, under when Harris was still here, there was still a deference to him, I think, to a point. He was the first round pick, and Warren was the undrafted guy. He came into the league a year earlier, part of the Steelers a year earlier. So I think now Warren is sort of the incumbent too. So I think there's something that, but you're going to see, I think everybody expects to be a split. It will be interesting to see how much it is split. And what method it split, or what manner it split. Is it series to series? I know Mike Pursuta was doggedly trying to figure that out throughout mini camp and OTAs, asking around, and everybody's

0: they're not showing their hand or doesn't know yet. I think it's probably a combination of both, where they weren't going to show their hand anyway, but it's also feeling this out. And that's what literally what training camp's for, right? You have a whole new coaching staff and a play caller and a coordinator. You're seeing your personnel. You're seeing in the field what's working in practice. Maybe not necessarily what's working in the preseason games. I don't expect a lot of work for either Dowdle or Warren in the preseason, but certainly during practices and what type of plays work, who's looking good, who's maybe embracing things in the meeting room, things like that. And we could see how kind of everything fits together, how they do fit. But I think you'll see it in a lot of different manners. I think you will see full series where Dowdle will be out there, then a full series where Warren's out there, and then you'll see there'll be packages where maybe in a third down, Warren comes in a third and long or something like that. And, you know, if there's a quote-unquote goal line back per se, it's probably more like a Dowdle.
1: Yeah.
0: Those kind of things. But either way, I do expect them to be within, no more than plus or minus 5 or 6% of each other, I think, in terms of the snap split between the two. And, maybe sprinkle in some Caleb Johnson or something. That's a whole nother. I know we talked a lot of Caleb Johnson, but whoever else might be.
1: And I don't think you want to ignore Heidenreich as being a gadget type of player. And sometimes a gadget type of player finds himself on the field in that running back position. I know that there are new rules as far as protected practice squad members. Heidenreich might fit that bill in his first year, wouldn't you say? Like, as someone who, hey, you're kind of positionless as far as running back wide receiver is concerned. You're a bit of a hybrid. We have a room that we like at wide receiver. Although, now that I'm talking out loud, if you don't add at the wide receiver room, maybe you stash him there as quote-unquote wide receiver, and then you can use him in the backfield. But I digress. You have a receiver room that you could fill out without him, and the running back room just looks flat-out crowded enough already to put him in that third spot, which is really all you're going to carry is those three running backs. So, and maybe even only two running backs if you feel like you're comfortable enough with just getting off the scrap heap or something like that. But you're going to have three make this team.
0: Like, his Homer count as a right. I mean, he does count. He's a running back.
1: I think he'd be the third. He would be one of the. It's like Hamer or Caleb Johnson would be competing for that spot. But you've got to find a way maybe to put Heidenreich somewhere else and protect him. And now they can do that on the practice squad. But anyway, my point being is there's definitely a lot of different pieces that can play in that backfield, but your top two dogs, your top two pieces are very effective and very established players in this league. And I think Dowdle, what really excites me about him, Chris, is when you saw Hubbard get hurt last year, he came in and was like Barry Sanders for like three straight weeks for the Carolina Panthers. And that shows that if Jalen Warren were to suffer an injury at any point this year, and hopefully he does not, Dowdle can come in and not just be an impactful player, but really carry the offense. If that kind of production again happens, if this same scenario plays out for him. And Jalen Warren, we already know, if there's no running back available behind him, what he looks like, or if he has to be pressed into starting duty, he's done that before in the past, and he's looked fantastic and put up great numbers himself as well. So you're protecting yourself from injury off of either or, because one of those guys can really step up for a short sample size period of time and carry the load themselves. But the tandem is what makes them their best. The room itself, especially those two guys, is what excites you about the running game for the Steelers, and not necessarily the names of Jalen Warren and Rico Dowdle, because they're good players, but they're not, names that you would look at and say, okay, that's the number one head honcho playmaker on any offense, really, in the league. So, and I'm not saying that they might not be the most productive players this year, but just on paper, you wouldn't point to them first if you were drafting, skill players from the Steelers. So the tandem, the group in general, I think makes a very strong running game for Pittsburgh. And not to harp on this, but once again, last year we saw that it was a pretty strong running game for the Steelers, and now maybe there will be a little bit more of a commitment to it when they see it's working.
0: And I'm glad you brought up Dowdle's stretch last year whenever Chuba Hubbard was hurt for Carolina, and how, because you mentioned how, and it's true, amongst the 32 teams, McCaffrey, Barkley, Derrick Henry, maybe, even then they use a lot of Keaton, but in terms of from when I was a kid, whenever the running backs played 80% of the snaps and, you're just giving the ball 30 times a game or whatever, that kind of thing doesn't really exist anymore. in some part because every team essentially has two

0: starting caliber running backs and likes to go to two system for various reasons. But when the situation called for it, when somebody's hurt and you don't have another option, he's proven he can be that. I'm not saying he is Derrick Henry, of course, in terms of he's not a Hall of Famer, that kind of thing. I just mean he can be, he can play all those snaps, get all those touches, be a lead workhorse quality back if necessary, if called upon, if something happens to Warren or whatever it might be, and when they need it in a certain situation, a certain game or a stretch of a few weeks. So it's good to have that in the tool bag tool when you're talking about Dowdle, when you're talking about the Steelers running game and the running backs core overall.
1: No question. Now, let's get to that third running back in the room. Let's get to that player that's going to be, you know, making this team as a special teams guy. And is that going to be a Caleb Johnson, a second-year player? Is that going to be a Travis Homer? That kind of feels to me a bit like the position battle. Because, again, I think they're going to get a little creative when it comes to Hyde and Reich if they have to, or stash him in the wide receiver room. So to take him out of the equation. So I think you've got Caleb Johnson going up against Travis Homer. And I don't know if ironic is the right way to put this or just how funny life can be sometimes, but special teams is going to be the numero uno head honcho potentially in what is decided there when it comes to that final spot in the running back room. And Caleb Johnson having that big, big blunder, that gaffe that really set his rookie season all the way back against Seattle, just letting the ball land in the end zone and walking out of it. And just, you know, that just looked so bad too. You know what I mean? Like, there's just no effort to kind of like even if you like fumbled the football, right? And like, you were like, oh my God. And you like kicked it a little bit and you were like, it was a hot potato in the ground. It would be bad and embarrassing, but at least we'd be like, okay, well, you know, that just, he just sucked on that play. He just flat out didn't understand the rules. And that's a very tough look, but hopefully he will get an opportunity to bounce back from that at some point. But it's going to have to be through special teams if he's going to make this team. And Travis Homer, funny enough, has been a special teams savant in his career. That's kind of where he's been able to stay in this league as long as he has, is through being an effective player in a return game and being an effective special teamer in general. So it's a bit of an uphill climb as far as that's concerned from Caleb Johnson. But I do think he has a bit of an ace in his sleeve, ace up his sleeve, rabbit in his hat, and that is he's a much more talented running back than Travis Homer. So as much as special teams is going to play a factor, Chris, and you can jump in on that after I'm done here, but I really think that he has at least a chance to come out and be like, whoa, and just look like a really good running back. And like when he's playing against second string guys in preseason games, it looks like that, like he's running for 10 yards a clip and just is an absolute animal and just looks like someone who's ready to take legitimate carries in an offense. If that's the case, then you might look past a little bit of the special teams advantages that Homer is bringing to the table and say, he's just too much of a talent to let go.
0: Yeah, if he's that shows himself that good of a player, and you see, obviously we know the talents there.
1: It's
0: the production
1: in there, right?
0: Yeah,
1: like, this is possible.
0: So it's certainly seeing a coaching staff laying their eyes on him and seeing what he can do. And you would, and I don't know where, I didn't get the impression from being there that he was, that Caleb Johnson had a air of like, oh, I'm too good for special teams, or I don't want to play special teams. I don't necessarily maybe got the impression that he was like eager and really excited and is that type. You know, there are players that embrace that become starters and they just want to be on the field all the anytime they get. But I don't get the opposite out of him either, a negative connotation to it. But whatever reservations he had or the Steelers had at that point when they go, this is our future bell cow, whatever, he doesn't have any experience, we don't roll him out there. Now it's like almost out of career preservation for him. He better embrace it, right? And you would think he's a good enough athlete that I know he probably hasn't tackled somebody in a while or whatever, run down and covered something, a kick, a punt, whatever it might be. But you would think where he's at in his career, and he's not dumb. He sees they go out and sign Rico Dowdle. They gave since he's been drafted, they gave him two running backs, you know, pretty good money for running backs in terms of Dowdle and Warren. They gave Warren an extension after drafting Caleb Johnson. So he knows that. He's aware of that. So I think he knows that he has to kind of embrace that. And, you know, you're right. You're not going to cut Caleb Johnson. He was just a third-round pick last year. I know this coaching staff wasn't part of that pick, but it's still, there's a pedigree there. There's a level of talent there. It would almost take, it's like, you know, I don't know what examples in history or how often a third-round pick's cut 16 months after getting drafted. I'm sure it does.

0: has happened. It happens every year, but there's probably a lot of times like a character issue or something that, that goes along with it. Because even if you're that much of a bust, there's a, and maybe it's a fallacy, the sunk cost fallacy, where you don't want to, it's a bad move, want to look bad or whatever. It's not even that per se. It's just like they're, these are still the same scouts in the same scouting department that drafted him and saw this talent out of him that wanted him, right, and really liked him. So if that's still there, if he shows an improvement, whether it be in vision, just as a pure running back, even if he doesn't embrace special team or is a bust at special teams, I don't know. If he shows the talent that's there during the preseason, you're still going to keep him around because you see that ceiling in terms of what he can do as a running back. So there are plenty of paths here where Caleb Johnson still is on the team. I've said like, oh, it's hard for him to make, and it is. It's because for being a third round pick and how much the expectations were for him last year to be kind of the successor to be the main running back, you know, as early as this season. I think by the end of last season, people were talking. I'm sure young Tom from a year ago at this time of year doing shows, because I wasn't doing shows this time of year ago, but was saying, Caleb Johnson, I bet you by December, he's the main running back.
1: Yeah, man. I bet you I was saying even earlier than that. I thought that he was going to kind of slide into a Najee role almost right away. And that's kind of what the team, I thought, was thinking when they just, we'll let Najee go. We'll see what happens in the draft. And he looked like he was going to fit that bill. So I promise you, you weren't just right about that. You undersold it. Like, it was not December. Like, I was saying, week one, baby. That's like, let's get this Caleb Johnson train rolling out of the station. And it did not come to fruition, unfortunately. Let's take a look at the rest of the division's running back rooms and kind of see where the Steelers stack up when it comes to the Browns, when it comes to the Bengals, when it comes to the Ravens. Like I said at the beginning of this episode today, Chris, it matters the most in those AFC North games, in those elements, to have a strong running game. So we'll see what the other three are bringing to the table next. It's the Steelers Blitz on Steelers Nation Radio, part of the Steelers Audio Network.
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5: When you look at the AFC North and the state of the running back room in each team, I think one is obviously at the top of the scrap heap, and that's the Baltimore Ravens. Now, I think you could potentially argue that maybe the Steelers have better depth than the Ravens do at the running back position, but the number one player is going to be the number any draft that would happen between the Bengals, Browns, Steelers, and Ravens. Whoever had the first pick at running back, Henry would go number one for any single team that has the chance to pick. Justice Hill is the running back behind Derrick Henry. Very familiar with him in Baltimore. Rasheen Ali, rookie Adam Randall, and then a couple of other players as well rounding out the running back room. But it's all about Derrick Henry in Baltimore, and you just kind of default them towards the top of the list because they have one of those generational talent players, not only a top-tier running back as far as this generation is concerned, but just an all-time great as far as the position history is concerned, and really one of the more unique running backs that you've ever seen, has aged so gracefully despite having such an intense workload ever since he was in high school, really. And Alabama ran him into the ground with Nick Saban, but he continues to just come out and put up all-pro caliber seasons. He will walk into the Hall of Fame. And again, it's just not much more you can say. He's still just as effective as he's ever been.
6: He's 10th all-time in rushing right now at 13,018 yards. So if he has a 1,000-yard season, just a 1,000, which if he does, you don't get hurt. Nowadays, 17 games. I mean, that's...
5: You have 1,000 yards.
6: Yeah. If you're going to be a starting running back and play. So if he gets 1,000 yards, so he gets the 14,018 yards, he would move up and do sixth place all-time in rushing yards. Now, that's probably his ceiling for this year, because he pretty much have a 2,000-yard season to get into the top five to Adrian Peterson's. So if he plays... Let's say he plays, we'll even be three more seasons, 2,500 yards. We'll factor in getting hurt or something like that. I know we're going to turn to the Derrick Henry show here, but then he's up to fourth all-time in rushing yards, 2,500 more yards. So if he plays three more seasons, averages 800 yards a season, essentially. It's all we need to do. He'd be fourth all-time in rushing. Like I say, he's already top 10, which is crazy enough. And, you know, your all-time rushing leaders, who's the – I guess I could do this easier and go active. I don't know why we need to – maybe is this fun for you or not? Who's the second all-time leading rusher you think right now, Tom?
5: Second all-time leading rusher?
6: I'm sorry, second active. Second active.
5: Second active leading rusher behind Derrick Henry. Rusher.
6: That's what I'm trying to
5: second
6: say.
5: Second active leading rusher right now behind Henry. Is it somebody that I should know? Is it like an obvious choice?
6: It actually is, yeah. I'm surprised it's him because I feel like he's...
5: Not had that many...
6: He's like younger. He's not young because you can't be this young.
5: Injury problems?
6: Yeah, kind of that too. I mean,
5: it's not McCaffrey, is it?
6: No, it's Saquon Barkley.
5: Oh my God, already?
6: Yeah, I wouldn't have thought that. He's
5: who's third?
6: Third is Josh Jacobs.
5: Josh Jacobs. That's a bit of a curveball.
6: Yeah.
5: McCaffrey was a bad guess. He's just too hurt, I think, all the time.
6: And then we go Aaron Jones, Jonathan Taylor, then Christian McCaffrey.
5: Yeah, I was way off.
6: So, well, you know.
5: Stupid me. So Saquon Barkley is the second active leading rusher behind Derrick Henry.
6: Yes.
5: But right. Either way, Derrick Henry is still that dude, and you still have to worry about him a lot if you're one of the opposing teams in the AFC North. Cincinnati's running back room, Chase Brown, Samaje Perine, Taj Brooks, Gary Brightwell. Now I'm just naming names way down the depth chart that

0: probably won't even make the team. But Chase Brown and Samaje Perine are the two that you really got to pay attention to. And Chase Brown, Chris, at the end of last season, really started to come on strong, like was an incredible dual threat running back. So I will give the Steelers the nod slightly as far as the pecking order is concerned here, because I think the duo of Warren and Dowdle is better than the duo of Perine and Brown. But this is by no stretch of the imagination a bad running back tandem. And if Chase Brown plays 2026 this season like the second half of 2025's, he's going to be a damn good player this year.
1: Yeah, I remember when the Steelers, when Chase Brown, that Thursday night game, the uncle.
0: That was kind of his breaking out game.
1: Because at that point, I was sort of, he was averaging 2.7 yards per
0: carry. I know,
1: and
0: we were like, it'll be easy. They're one-dimensional. Just shut Brown down early and they'll stop him. And then Brown ran all over him.
1: Yes, and that the took off the season. Yes, the Unc Bowl. And I remember going into that saying, like, oh, it looks like, and you, I remember it, because I was like, oh, Chase Brown, because you always liked him as a player, and you'd see him, he'd be kind of dynamic. But then I'm like, oh, this is his, they remember the Bengals got rid of Joe Mixon before they started last season. Chase Brown became their main guy, and I'm like, oh, he's not ready for prime time. He's been in a complimentary role is the way I looked at it. He said, no, I think Chase Brown's a good running back. And sure enough, he had a 100-yard game against the Steelers, averaged almost 10 yards per carry. And from then on, the rest of the season, I guess I said he was at 2.7 yards per carry. And then from that Steelers game on, he's up to 5.2 yards per carry, which we just mentioned, the Mendoza line. Certainly, if you get above five, you're a real good running back. So, yeah, Chase Brown's better, but I don't say it's a stacked division, but I don't know how I'd rank these four teams where their running back room is or who I'd want. I kind of like Chase Brown, but also I think I'd probably slot them fourth in the division.
0: I would probably slot them fourth in the division as well. And I know I said I'd slot the Steelers in front of the Bengals and probably cheating towards the Steelers being second in the division, but these Cleveland Browns running backs.
1: I like the Browns running backs.
0: Dylan Sampson and Quinshon Judkins, who were both taken in the exact same draft class as Caleb Johnson. Dylan Sampson in the fourth round, Judkins in the second round. They have both shown already very, very promising things in the NFL. Judkins to the tune of being a legitimate number one running back in the league. And Dylan Sampson, when pressed into duty last year, was an incredibly, I'd say, surprising find for the Browns. Now, maybe not too surprising for them. They picked him in the fourth round. I'm sure they expected something out of him, but maybe not as effective as he was whenever Judkins would go down, and the compliment that he was with Judkins, too. So I'll put the Steelers in number two just because I think their tandem has more experience, obviously. But this Browns tandem has the potential to not just be the second most effective running back room in the division, but a very effective top of the line running back room in the NFL in general. And if the Browns are going to have any kind of success offensively, because I don't think Deshaun Watson's going to wake up and be like, I can play quarterback again. It's going to be with those two running the football.
1: It is crazy how they last year's draft class, they took two running backs and two quarterbacks. And this year they took two wide receivers and two tight ends. It was like all the skill position players are doubling up.
0: We got to hit one, right?
1: Yeah. But
0: then they hit both in the running backs.
1: Yes, and the running backs, I think there was, of all those duos I talked about, and we'll see how the receivers are potentially really good. I mean, essentially got two. Well, they're not first
0: rounders, but Conception.
1: Yeah, that potentially is a pretty good haul, especially of how bad the room's been in recent years.
0: Still have Jerry Jeudy.
1: The running backs, you could tell there was a thought to that. And we talked about the Thunder and Lightning thing earlier. Judkins, I mean, because Sampson was one of the fastest running backs in last year's draft class. If you're using him in a role where he's more like, I pigeonhole him this way, like a scat back. If you're using him more in passing situations, I think he is a good, because Judkins is more of the traditional, could be more of a pounding type back, and he's fast. So there was a thought to that, to have those two complement each other really well, and you have now together for, you know, certainly the 4 years of their rookie contract. And you do wonder about, this is the inverse we talked about the first segment about the run setting of the pass, is if those two guys were pretty dang productive last year, and that's with like terrible quarterback play from multiple other than a couple weeks of Flacco. And that's pretty bad when I got to say other than a couple weeks of Flacco, and now who's a backup now in the league, in terms of the quarterback play they got from the two rookie quarterbacks that they had last year, that to be as productive as they were, you know, if that duo was on a good team with a good offense and a good quarterback, I think they'd be really productive. We might even rank them a little bit higher.
0: No, I think so too, but they're not on a team with a good offense and probably not a good quarterback. Yeah. When we come back to start the second hour, we'll talk about the dudes in front of the running backs that are just as important, if not more so. when it comes to a successful run.

0: running game. Got some quarterback wide receiver duo tandem talk to get to as well a little bit later in the show. It's Tom, it's Chris. 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
10: Back on the Steelers Blitz with Tom Offerman and Chris Adamski. The theme of the show today is running that football, and you can't run the football effectively at the NFL level without some hogs up front, without some effective offensive line. And Chris, I think the Steelers have shown a lot of potential when it comes to their offensive line, their young offensive line, their developing offensive line, and maybe they've shown most of that in the area of run blocking. And I think that makes sense, not to pretend that I'm an expert at offensive line play, but from what I've gathered, being around a Tunch and a Wolf and a Max now for a long time, is it's a lot more favorable, and they enjoy run blocking more than pass blocking. And I think that any logical person can see why that's the case. You get to fire off that ball. You get to actually impose your will on somebody else. So I think this offensive line, while it has a lot of potential in all areas, has shown and executed that potential the most in being in a line that at times last year was able to move that line of scrimmage, really control that line of scrimmage, and effectively clear running room for their two running backs. So I'm really optimistic about the line in general, but when it comes to being kind of those road grading, clear the path guys, I really think that they have athleticism and strength that is a great deadly combination, and pooling, getting to that second level, engaging linebackers, sometimes even getting up to getting a safety and cleaning him up and allowing explosive plays to happen on the ground.
11: And I do think that, and I know it's different coaching staff and things like that, but the fact that some of these guys, or the big three in the offensive line, are in their third year now and sort of ready to take the next step. Maybe in the past there's a little more apprehension. Well, we have three rookie linemen. That was only, 18 Steelers games ago now.

0: that they had were starting three rookie offensive linemen, if you think of it that way. So you might not have been as willing, or you might have been made a pull back the reins a little bit in terms of being aggressive and the type of things you're talking about. You want to maybe play a little more straight, just you don't want to have any, you know, a communication lapse or whatever it might be. I think now that that's more of a cohesive unit, and you know the talent and this kind of the high end abilities of the Fautanu, of a Frazier, even to McCormick. And he can get out there. And I mean, Spencer, but I don't know. We'll see if Spencer Anderson wins the job. And you know, like we talked, in some ways, you want Dunker to kind of just seize it and steal it. And in terms of being that run traditional, more run grading type of guard, I don't know what Spencer, that's what he'll have to prove if he wants to win the job. But I think Spencer Anderson in space is really good.
1: Yeah.
0: Yeah. I think things you're talking about, if he does win the job, if he does start week one or whatever it might be, I think he could, that's why he was so good at the jumbo package. He can move. He's a good, in terms of an offensive lineman, he can move. And that, maybe that's something else that can go into this offense too.
1: No, I think so too. The athleticism is what's really intriguing when it comes to the offensive line. And, you know, the Steelers have always prided themselves when they've had really strong offensive lines as having athletic players that you can move around. Marquise Pouncey was a pulling center a lot of times. That's rare. Yeah. But I think Frazier has shown the ability that he can do that as well. He's got that kind of athleticism. Obviously, Alan Faneca has one of the greatest pull blocks in the history of the NFL in the Super Bowl, springing Willie Parker on what is still the longest run in NFL history as far as the Super Bowl is concerned. So pooling, athleticism, that's always been a calling card to strong offensive line play in general, but with the Steelers in particular. And, man, you look at that interior right now to kind of focus on them. That is a very athletic, very nasty bunch. McCormick is athletic and fast. And Frazier, obviously, has the quickness and the question is Spencer Anderson, but we've seen enough of him to know that he's at least a good enough player to be in the NFL. And then I think Jennings Dunker is obviously the high potential when it comes to that right guard spot, but another dude that is just that, like, played tackle at Iowa. So you got to be athletic. You got to be able to move gracefully to play tackle. So the interior of that line, that looks like it's going to be a nasty group that can pool, get you on the outside, get to that second level, clean up an inside backer, or just take on someone like a Dexter Lawrence, Frazier, and McCormick, boom, double team, and just blow him back 4 or 5 yards, and Warren sneaks in right behind the back door. I mean, I really think the interior of the offensive line, while everybody talks about the tackles, and Fautanu, I think, is their best offensive lineman right now, that interior is the one that might be the engine and the most reliable part of the unit, at least at the beginning of the season.
0: Yeah, and that starts in the middle of it with Frazier, and I feel like...
1: Yeah, and it goes out.
0: I think we've referenced how it would not be surprising if Frazier can get himself in that Pro Bowl level this year, get that kind of recognition, or at least be that type of player. Well, then it gets a recognition, because a lot of those things now you're talking... There's not numbers attached to it, so there's a lot of reputation going into it, things like that. But I do think he's that type of player, that caliber player, and he can even take a step up to be that, to be more of that this year. So I do like that. I like Fautanu being your left tackle now. I feel that obviously the right tackle thing needs to sort itself out and see how that plays out. I mean, you know, generically, or however you want to put it, the right tackle was more of your run tackle is the way you look at it. Generally speaking, although that's, I don't say it's outdated, but not necessarily what it has to be, but that's something that needs to be worked out and see where Dylan Cook is and if he's going to start and there's a chance Ihonachor can get in there or not. But either way, I do feel good about the interior of the line, and that starts with Frazier for sure. And you know, McCormick's one of the, is he one of the most underrated players in the team? And to a point, I don't know. It's like, you know, and we'll see, you know, I don't want to get next year, a whole nother year off, always looking ahead, but you know, he'd be a guy that, you know, as all three of those linemen are essentially ready for extension. I know Fautanu will get a 5th-year option, but, you know, whether how long he's here or whatever,
1: yeah.
0: But he, for what they do right now, certainly, yes, you've got to feel good about the interior of the line, and that's how the line, of course.
1: And as far as just getting them confidence, building them up in that way, I think run blocking can be extremely effective there as well. You're able to impose your will on an opposing player, and it just wears them down after a while when you're good at it and when you're running for a lot of productive plays. So I just think

0: think that with a young offensive line, being strong in the run and being committed to the run only helps them grow in confidence, not just, you know, as the season goes on, but in an individual game too. You know, you start a game out by running the ball extremely well, you start feeling yourself a little bit more, it gets a little bit easier to pass block then. And I harped on this at the beginning of the show to get back to it a little bit more. You need to find ways to counter how strong opposing pass rushers that were effective were against you and how they really eliminated all of your rhythm to your offense. So to do that, the easiest way to get that done, the path of least resistance, is to have an extremely strong running attack, not just because, no duh, your quarterback can't get hit when he's getting sacked, but you wear out those edge rushers by having them have to engage in run blocks, having them have to engage in getting off of these blocks and then get your nose into a pile, tackle a running back coming full speed, dipping his shoulder down at you. You're wearing them down. You're getting them tired. So that when you do inevitably have to pass the ball because it's 3rd and 8, 3rd and 9, maybe that's coming off of, you know, a couple of first downs that have already been converted on that drive via the ground. And then all of a sudden, Will Anderson isn't giving you that all-out, balls-to-the-wall, 100% type of pass rush that he normally does, because he's just been beaten to a pulp by Fatanu and making tackles, and Anderson or Dunker pulled and got him on one play. And it's just a lot of different elements come into play there, other than just the obvious of, well, obviously you can't get sacked or hit if he's just handing the ball off. It helps your quarterback so, so much, and it helps your offense so, so much against strong pass rushing teams.
1: And that's what, and I do feel like, I mean, last year, we don't know, we'll see in terms of the, I would imagine it's going to be similar, or the Steelers will rank in terms of the air yards and the Rodgers letting go of the ball quickly, the time to release. Because the Steelers grayed out really well in pass blocking last year. And but there's a lot of like unknowns in terms of that, because it's like, because that was kind of the style, was there were a few sacks, but that was kind of was playing into how they were playing. So I want to see, and I think that is a sign of where the coaching staff, the new coaching staff, the play caller, new play caller, new coordinator, how they all, the confidence they have in the offensive line. And maybe there might be a little more time for plays to develop, and you have now a better receiving core, things like that. If you trust the pass blocking aspect of the offensive line to do its job, I think it opens up so much more. The offense makes you that much more dynamic as an offense. And I think, again, having a new perspective coming in of a new coaching staff, I think that, that they'll be a lot more maybe open to that, and having a year, another year of experience with these offensive linemen, whereas last year going into the year, you know, Fautano played one NFL game at that point last year, right? He looks good in practice. Everybody feels good about him, but he played one NFL regular season game. It's kind of hard to sit here and say, we're going to pin all this and we're going to, you know, we feel, you know, you wanted to have some more sample size before you really, really felt comfortable, maybe, I don't say taking some chances, but in terms of the, you wanted to kind of insulate that line. Now I think it's amazing how fast they, because that was such a young line last year at that point. There's four linemen, or the younger linemen, had X amount of games played. At that point, you kind of have to insulate the line to a point, or a game plan. I don't say game plan around the line, but you want to kind of protect them in terms of, you don't want to expose them. Now it's almost the opposite, where you feel good enough about the line that you want to use that as a tool to your advantage, where okay, you know what? We know our line's good. We can use that, and we can maybe, you know, open things up other ways, because we don't need to devote resources to making sure maybe it's a little less of a chip, and that opens up, you know, takes a defender away and an eligible that opens up a big play for DK Metcalf, whatever it might be.
0: Yeah, I agree 100%. And I have a lot of optimism when it comes to this offensive line, especially when it comes to the left side, Nodoy, because that's kind of the established side. They are switching to the left side from the right side, but I haven't found myself worried about that much throughout the offseason. I haven't really sat there and said, man, what if that just falls apart? Or what if McCormick can't tell his left hand from his right hand and it's just not going to go well? Because them moving as a unit, I think, kind of mitigates all of that. And really, what is it? It's just you hear a certain number now, like, you know, little league football, you know, pee wee football, you call like the hole first, or the back for number first, whatever the play calls used to be. It's like 23 blast or 32 blast. It's like, okay, instead

0: I have an odd number now. I'm an even number now. And that means it's coming to my side. So other than learning a little bit new minutia when it comes to the playbook and flipping things that way, I think moving as a unit makes it almost seamless as far as that is concerned.
1: I just laugh because every time this gets brought up, I think of Dan Moore
0: refusing to move.
1: And not only but his, yes, which was bizarre in its own right or different, but his quote, which I don't say it's graphic, but it paints a picture, unfortunately. It's kind of what he talked about. It's like, well, it's like it's really hard for me to go to the right side. It's kind of like wiping your butt with a different hand.
0: I know. I remember he said that.
1: It's unbelievable. It's, I don't know why that cracks me up. But I think a couple of things that feel comfortable about moving from the right to the left was that, A, they're in their natural spots. They were playing, quote unquote, out of. If you're
0: they
1: worried
0: were wiping
1: about
0: with their left hand,
1: yes. If you were worried about being out of position, that's where they were, and we felt good about the way Fautonu and McCormick played last year. Now they're back to the where they have more of a history, and they're always going to say now and after the fact. I don't necessarily. I'm not saying they're lying, but they're kind of like I don't know. What are they going to say? Like I don't. I mean, I guess Dan Moore said it, so I guess you can say it if you wanted to. But they both talk about being more comfortable in those spots, but I believe them because again, that's all their history, and even going back to Spencer Anderson feels better on the right side. Dylan Cook feels better on the right side if those are the guys that are starters there. And also, I think that the confidence that the coaching staff, I don't want to make too much out of this, but that was what, 5 weeks of between OTAs, I guess 4 weeks, OTAs and mini camp, that first practice, that first day, I was like, oh, that was eye-opening. That was the news of the day, was that the linemen were switching sides. And even they kind of sold it that day. The coaches, the players involved in it said, okay, well, that's just the way we line up today. They sort of made it sound like it wasn't a decision. And if that's true, that they were playing, I think that it looked so, everything went so smoothly. I think the feedback they got from those two, or those four, I guess I should say, there's certainly three, you know, Dylan Cook involved in that. I think the feedback was so good. I think they liked what they saw. I think everybody feels comfortable. So the fact that they feel comfortable makes us the outsiders. We can feel more comfortable that that there's no reason. It is quite, because it's kind of jarring. We've talked about this in the early in the spring, like the offensive linemen are going to switch sides. Is that you're messing with chemistry?
0: And they did it right away. We'll dip our toe in the water where it was like, oh, look, they're on the right side.
1: Yeah,
0: and then
1: went back,
0: they broke halfway through practice from the huddle and they started on the left side and they did it for a couple of snaps and they reverted back. Like there's no reverting back. There's no nothing. It's been all left side for Fautonu and McCormick.
1: Yeah. And the fact they did them together and the fact that they're, yeah, I don't have any reservation whatsoever that the chemistry is or that's going to be an issue or an adjustment.
0: I'm so confident in it, because the chemistry just moves with them.
1: Yeah, exactly. And they have, obviously there's going to be 7 weeks of practices before the game start anyway, if there was anything like that. So by the time we get to September 13th, it certainly won't be at all. It'll be hand in glove.
0: I think it might already be a little hand in glove for those guys. It really is not that big of a deal. And with that being your strength of the line, I think that that's where they're going to run the ball towards. Not to say that they'll ignore the right side, but the left side when you need it, when you throw Darnell Washington out there right next to Troy Fautonu and you just say they can't stop it. And I know that that'll telegraph a little bit, but with this new offense, I think that they might want to be telegraphing a little bit, because you telegraph to a team that you're always running the ball and you've been successful running the ball when you put Darnell over there, then that lulls them into a sense of comfort where you can hit Darnell Washington on a pass that they didn't see coming, or you just fly the ball up to DK Metcalf at the complete opposite end of the field and he has a one-on-one that he has to beat, and if he does, he's gone. So I think that this offense is going to have a little bit more of that happening, where it's going to be a little bit more of a lull, teams to sleep method. Like, oh, here comes another run. Like, you know, and the Steelers, to their credit last year, did that extremely well in one specific area, and that was the tush push. The Steelers got so good at doing the fake tush pushes, and then you saw kind of the rest of the league, I think, copycat them. So tip of the cap to Arthur Smith as far as that's concerned. But that's kind of the kind of game of chess that you play and the kind of bluffing that you do as a coordinator, right? Like you suck everybody up tight and Rodgers is standing back there with his hands on his hip and it looks like it's going to be the tush push, and then all of a sudden it's Gainwell going to the outside and he's got a ton of room to run. So that's kind of the gamesmanship that you have to bring to the table and the kind of telegraphing that you do to set up some other things. And I think you're going to see a lot more of that this year. But I also think you're going to just straight up see, put that beef on that left side and let's get 3 yards on the ground and let's go to the left.
1: And that's Sean McVay.

0: Jay's talked about this a lot, about how tight end usage has blown up here in recent years. And that was because defenses, they're always, when you see the tight ends run on the field, the defense sends an extra, you know, inside linebacker on the field, middle linebacker on the field, that type of guy. It's essentially, and the subtext there is, no offense to inside linebackers, they're slow, or at least certainly compared to a nickelback, it is slower. And then you take advantage of the matchup. You have you've kind of sucked the defense into being using their bigger, and you can beat people with speed then, and certainly get the right matchup. So I think that's what the, that's why Darnell Washington is such an intrigue. That's why you re-sign Darnell Washington, give him an extension, is that, and we've talked a lot about it, of course, Darnell Washington being a unique athlete, being the player he is, and it's, there was so many times, yeah, you roll him over there and like, okay, they're running to this side, and it's almost kind of lull him to sleep that way, where, okay, Darnell's on the left side, here comes a, you know, whatever it might be, then all of a sudden, oh, he sneaks out, and he has the ability to beat that linebacker because he's freaking fast despite being a mountain of a man. But that's just one example of it in terms of what, but when we know how he can help in the running game as well, too.
1: And then one other aspect as far as the offensive line is concerned that is a different variable, that is a good variable, is James Campen. And I'm not trying to be the guy that, you know, pins all of his hopes on an offensive line coach. I think this city has done a lot of that in recent years. Not recent years, but in years prior to recent years. Mike Munchak, let's just name the name. People have kind of, and he's a great coach, don't get me wrong, but he also had some really great ingredients to work with. He had some great, you know, things on the shelves with a Pouncey and a DeCastro. But he got the most out of that offensive line, and it was a great offensive line. There's some good ingredients to work with here, and Campen is another coach that has an established track record as being, you know, known in this league as a very, very good offensive line coach. And couldn't, I don't think, come in at a better time, where this is a line that has a ton of talent, is kind of trying to find themselves in a lot of spots, and now you bring in somebody who been there, done that, has built great offensive lines in the past, developed great offensive lines in the past, and now he's going to do it again here in Pittsburgh.
0: Yeah, and obviously it fits in too, and it's not exactly, we're talking about the 2020, and Hunter might have a role in the 2026 season,
1: yes,
0: but more just drafting the first round tackle who has the high ceiling and has that raw. I mean, that's the importance of an offensive line coach there in terms of longer term, and maybe having that guidance, if he is good enough, that can lead to Hunter playing this first year too. But yeah, I do feel there is a level of respect there in both from the current Seward players that embraced Campen pretty quickly. You could tell over camp, over OTA, spring workouts, things like that. I do think he'll be a good addition and again, help this line that is sort of on a, still in its ascending phase, being young and still being good enough in terms of where they're at already.
1: We'll talk about some of the best NFL quarterback pass catcher combos when it comes to 2026. When we return, we take a hard left turn away from the running game and we get right back into the passing game next. This is Steelers Blitz on Steelers Nation Radio, part of the Steelers Audio Network.
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13: Quarterback wide receiver duo is such a valued thing in the NFL. Having that top tandem is a weapon that cannot be overstated or undervalued, I don't think. I don't know if I got that right, but we're going to roll with it. Ben Roethlisberger and Antonio Brown used to make up a pretty damn good quarterback wide receiver tandem here in Pittsburgh. Haven't really seen that one to that level since those two hooked up. Rodgers and DK now entering into year two. Before we get to some of the league's best quarterback wide receiver duos, Chris, how do you feel about the Steelers' top wide receiver quarterback duo? Is there obviously room for improvement in your eyes? I think so, because last year felt like you were wanting more out of DK Metcalf specifically, wanting more out of that relationship with Aaron Rodgers. Now that they have an entire season under their belt together and help around them, it's kind of like a batter. Like, for a local example, like Brian Reynolds this year is hitting a lot better because I think in part because he's got some actual dudes around him in the lineup for a change. Like DK Metcalf this year, I think, is going to put up a lot better numbers because for a change, he's actually got some dudes around him in the starting lineup. So I'm optimistic about the Rodgers-Metcalf tandem duo, but I'm not going to sit here and say that this is like a top tier, top five type of duo in the league.
14: Yeah, I wouldn't put them at, not certainly at this stage. They both, I think there was, in the year 2020, let's say, I think Aaron Rodgers literally won the MVP that year. If he didn't, he won the year after, the year before, or whatever it was. And Metcalf that year was at 83 catches for 1,303 yards and 10 touchdowns. And then the year after that, he had 12 touchdowns. So we know it's there. And it's not like Metcalf is, I mean, we know Rodgers is the point of his career, isn't the MVP anymore, just the reality being 42 years old. But Metcalf is still only 28 years old pretty much this entire season. So he still is there in terms of could be that. And I think he's, for reasons we've talked about at length, he is so much better set up to have a break, or not breakout year, that's the way of putting it, but break out, I guess, or have that probably pop this year with the Steelers with Aaron Rodgers. So I expect him to have much better numbers than he had last year overall. But you're right, I don't know. I'm sure we're going to go through the list here. Yeah, I'm not putting him in like the top 10 or anything like that in the league.

0: Nope, I wouldn't do that. But it's going to be a very successful tandem this year. The Steelers are in that boat of teams, though, that don't really have that, you know, one-to-one connection, and it's really going to be a connection with a lot of players. And really, that's kind of been Rodgers' MO throughout most of his career. I know that he did have this kind of duo that we're talking about with Devontae Adams in Green Bay for a bit there. But remember when Green Bay was winning their Super Bowls and whenever Rodgers was at the height of his powers with McCarthy, you had your Jordy Nelsons, sure, and Greg Jennings, but it was kind of all over the board, right? Like, he liked to spread that wealth around. I wouldn't say that there was a legitimate, you know, Rodgers to Jennings tandem that was thought of to be like a Brady or Moss or something like that. So he's got experience with this thing, but Rodgers, I think, overall likes to paint with a lot of different colors on his easel.
1: Yeah, and if you're just going through, and this is after he left, there's happened to be, you can, magic of Google these days, but yeah, Devontae Adams, he's probably the only, he's Hall of Famer, right? Or is he?
0: I think he probably is knocking on that door.
1: He's the only
0: one.
1: He's
0: been an All-Pro like three or four times.
1: And certainly only one, because the second most catches from Aaron Rodgers is Randall Cobb, and then you got Jordy Nelson.
0: Kind of part of that kind of old.
1: And James Jones.
0: Amorphous blob of players like James Jones and Jordy Nelson and Greg Jennings, and like he spread the wealth around.
1: Yeah,
0: Alan Lazard.
1: Yeah, never, and I guess that's maybe a feature more than a bug. No, not just. I mean, Montana had Rice. I shouldn't say that. I would say, I mean, Tom Brady, of course, other than the 1 year of Randy Moss, you know, didn't exactly. I guess, was Edelman going to make the Hall of Fame? Is that what is there a thing about Edelman making the Hall of Fame or a discussion about that? Whatever. But there never had to be that. And, you know, in an ideal world, or we'd look at it, we do think Michael Pittman's going to. I think Michael, like I've talked about, I think Pittman will lead the Steelers in catches, and Metcalf will lead him in yards and receiving touchdowns, if you ask me to pick right now.
0: Yeah, you've been high on the Pittman thing, on him kind of edging past him as quote-unquote number one wide receiver for this team, production-wise, volume-wise. Jeremy Bernard maybe sneaks in there, maybe not to be the number one guy, but you really see a Rodgers and Bernard connection pay dividends later in the season as that continues to develop. But here's a couple of picks from some contributors at NFL.com as far as the top is concerned when it comes to this quarterback wide receiver duo. I think the number one in the league is Burrow and Chase, right? Like, that's kind of the one that you kind of fall back on now, especially now that there's no more Mahomes and Tyreek Hill. That's been a while, actually, that there hasn't been those two guys. Justin Jefferson in Minnesota was there with Kirk Cousins, but now you don't have the quarterback to really complement that part of the duo. So I think Chase and Burrow is really at the top of the heap here. And it's so funny because if Chase didn't exist, Burrow and Higgins, I think, maybe not would be the top of the heap, would be very much having a claim in this debate as well.
1: Yeah, I'm sure you've seen the list. So I imagine the other candidates might be like Dak and CD. Stafford and Puka Nacua?
0: Stafford and Puka are on this list as well.
1: Yeah, like they're probably, like I would probably say. But I mean, here the thing about Puka Nacua is that, I mean, Devontae Adams was, I feel like, more dynamic. Devontae Adams is getting older now. We just mentioned Devontae Adams a minute ago about Hall of Fame credentials. In terms of, I think Puka at this moment is a better receiver than Adams, but I think Adams is more productive last year. Look at the numbers. Like Adams, like, so that's why if we're talking a duo. And in some ways, that's an embarrassment of riches of what speaks to the Rams in general. You don't even know who their one receiver is. You could probably put either one of those guys on the list, probably. Kind of like you talked about Higgins. Higgins theoretically could go on the list with Burrow as well.
0: You're right. Adams had a lot of really impressive numbers last year, but Nacua still led the league in receptions.
1: Okay.
0: So Stafford was going to Puka and Nacua a lot.
1: Okay.
0: And I think there were those games, too, where Nacua had like 20 targets or something like that. Yeah. So he clearly has his go-to guy. I actually think that's a pretty good number, too. Matthew Stafford to Puka Nacua. And again, just like T. Higgins and Burrow, and with Burrow and Chase, like there's an insanely good number two option there as well with Devontae Adams. Those two rooms, the Rams and the Bengals, are scary, scary good in general, not just with the quarterback wide receiver tandem that we're talking about here. The other two are a bit of a stretch for me. You brought up Dak and C.D. Lamb. I think they should definitely be on this list. They are not on this list. Yeah,
1: really?
0: I think it is a big omission. Drake May and A.J. Brown made it onto this list.
1: Oh, man, no, I don't know. What do we do? I mean,
0: what do you not know about that? Which part of the equation are you unsure about?
1: We don't know. We haven't seen it yet, so that's one part.
0: But which variable are you most uneasy for? Which side of that equation?
1: That's actually, I'm kind of on both of them, I guess, is what I'm saying.
0: Interesting.

0: AJ Brown, I mean, here's the thing. Maybe I'm okay. Drake May almost. Well, Drake May was also the MVP last year, so maybe I'm talking myself back. Because I feel like a motivated AJ Brown, a focused AJ Brown, which you know he's going to be. Like, I feel like he's going to motivate himself to say those, just like he did with
1: at least 1 year, right?
0: He's going to be exactly
1: very motivated. And
0: like, whatever happened in Tennessee with him, he went to Philly that first year. He was like off the charts. And I think that was part of him saying, screw you guys. You
1: let me get up.
0: Yes. And he'll do the same thing in the Eagles. So maybe I'm back to saying he is up there, but I feel like they're both.
1: And a focused A.J. Brown is an upgrade to Stephon Diggs last year, yes, which was the number one target for May last season. Okay, so
0: there's
1: an unproven element to this. And I think Dak and CD have proven that they're better than that.
0: I would still put Dak and CD
1: above. George were so explosive last year.
0: That's a good point, too.
1: But CD Lamb is the go-to guy
0: when
1: it comes to that offense. So I'd put Dak and CD ahead of those two.
0: Yeah.
1: This one is the one that has me extremely scratching my head. C.J. Stroud and Nico Collins.
0: Wow.
1: Collins was hurt a lot.
0: They put them above Dak.
1: Wow. And C.J. Stroud, to me, isn't at a place right now in his career that you can include him on this list. Even if Nico Collins is deserving part of that end of the equation, you're lacking as far as the quarterback is concerned when it comes to Houston.
0: Yeah, that's almost like the weakness of the roster. It's crazy to say because he was so good as a rookie, but it's almost, I feel like I'm being unfair to him to a point, although they got to kind of fix their running game too. There's other parts of their offense they need to maybe fix. They're obviously, we know where their defense is, but yeah, I wouldn't put C.J. Stroud right now in any sort of.
1: No. So Dak and C.D. I think is a great omission that they left off that you brought to the table. What about Darnold and Jackson Smith and Jigba?
0: I mean,
1: Jackson Smith and Jigba is the reigning offensive player of the year, so he certainly checks the box. I bet you people are just, he won the Super Bowl, but I bet you people are still going to be, and technically this is the second year he's done it, so people will be like, prove it again, Darnold. Okay, this will be the third year now that you're having him prove it, because he won 14 games the year prior with Minnesota as well. But I feel like that's what people are thinking about when it comes to Sam Darnold, and when it comes to like quarterback rankings or this discussion. He will be the one that holds back JSN. He will be the one that holds back himself in that quarterback ranking positioning if he's even in the top 10. Just because people are going to say, but Sam Darnold, we saw him at his worst. It's like, yeah, but his best has been what's been on display lately, and he's the reigning Super Bowl champion. Darnold and JSN belong on this list.
0: Yeah, and I feel like more so than if you're going to question Sam Darnold, okay, but you're not going to question C.J. Stroud? Like, if you're putting C.J. Stroud, like, so I don't see that. I mean, clearly he's more – and JSN, he averaged over 100 yards per game last season, and I was trying to find, like, a point where he really kind of took off the middle of his second season, I remember, in terms of production, what he's been consistent. And remember, that's with two different quarterbacks he did that with now, too, JSN. So – Are they trying to say Darnold's just the passenger on that? I don't know. By not including
1: tough to just be a passenger in the NFL and have a receiver put up those kind of numbers. You got to be a decent quarterback at least.
0: Yeah, and I think you just went JSN took another step forward. I understand he was a year older, second, third year. There's probably some ascension of his career there too. But at the same time, he was an offensive player of the year with Geno Smith the year before that, right? He became offensive player of the year whenever Darnold joined the team. So I would definitely, knock on Nico Collins whatsoever, but I mean, I'd take JSN over Nico Collins, right?
1: Yes.
0: I mean,
1: I'd take Darnold over Stroud.
0: Yeah.
1: I would take Darnold over Stroud. Darnold's still got runway. Yeah. Like another good 6-7 years in the
0: Darnold's
1: NFL.
0: Not old. You feel like he's old, but he's not.
1: Right. Like you feel still... like he's like Rich Gannon, right? You remember when Rich Gannon caught on like way late in his career and he won an MVP and then he lost that Super Bowl to John Gruden in Tampa Bay? Like he's not 35 years old, Sam Darnold.
0: Like he just turned 29 this month.
1: Another 8 years of really good prime football to play, especially at that quarterback position. So Darnold's got a ton of future still. Maybe not as much as Stroud, but Darnold's already a lot more an accomplished quarterback than C.J. Stroud is at the NFL level. So, yeah, I'd take Darnold over Stroud, and that tandem's much better. Goff and Amon-Ra St. Brown, I think, is a big-time omission on this list as well. And I think that same kind of thing that's going on with Darnold still plagues Goff, where people just don't buy into him for whatever reason. All the numbers that he puts up and... You know what, Chris? The Goff haters will always have that Jared Goff 4-interception game that he has that they'll be able to reload their quiver with a lot of ammo because that happens almost every year.

0: He's a bit of a gunslinging type of quarterback in Detroit, where he'll just throw and throw, and if he's making mistakes, he'll try to throw himself out of those mistakes. Like 300 yards, 5 touchdowns, 4 interceptions is not out of the realm of possibility for a Jared Goff game. But he has those blow-up games, too, where it's like 1 touchdown to 4 interceptions and the Lions get eaten. So I think because of that, and just because of him quote-unquote failing for the Rams, because they were the team that traded him out of there, said, we couldn't do it with you, so we get Stafford in here, people underestimate and underrate him still to this day. But Amon Ross St. Brown, I mean, is, again, you want to do it like head-to-head, he's better than Nico Collins. He's one of the top 5 wide receivers in football. So I think that tandem deserves more shine and should belong on this list too.
1: I do think people instinctively, and I do it as much as anybody or whatever, just say, yeah, you brought it exactly right about the quote failed with the Rams. Same with Darnold. Like, you're still kind of holding that against him, those players. And there's something to be said for that, right? If they were completely dynamic, like, I don't think, you know, some players would have been terrible with it. You know, I don't think Mahomes or Lamar Jackson would have been, they can win any team and be okay. But there's an element that you do that, but we're evaluating right now, going whether it be something clicked or whether it be better coaching or better, whatever it is, circumstance, you have to acknowledge, like, it is kind of wild when you think about that Goff. I mean, think what the Rams traded, and it worked out swimmingly for them. They won a Super Bowl, and they won another one, but they traded Goff and 3 first-round picks, right? Was that what it was, to get Stafford? I mean, that shows like a chasm how much better they thought Stafford was than Goff, and again, it's working out for them. They would do it again, because they've had the last 5-6 years they've had now, especially if they win it this year, it's been worth it. But I mean, the Lions, you know, kind of kickstart their rebuild that way. So I kind of instinctively hold that against Goff myself. I'm like, well, and look how much worse he was than Stafford. At least he was a value at that moment. The same thing with a Darnold, of course. You see him with the Jets, but I mean, that was 8 years ago, and that's with the Jets, which is impossible for anybody to succeed, really.
0: Now, I'm trying to think if we had any other tandems that we're missing out on here. I don't really think that there's like another one that really, you know, screams in your face. That I think there's a potential there with Bo Nix and Jalen Waddle in Denver to be a really strong combo. But let's see that play out first. But you know what? Here's a great debate. In terms of combos that we haven't seen yet, Drake May and A.J. Brown, or Bo Nix and Jalen Waddle?
1: Wow. I mean, like I said, peak when Brown is on, I almost feel like he's underrated, but he's generally overrated because
0: he's not on all the time.
1: Yeah. It's kind of strange to say that. Like, I feel like a motivated Brown, maybe I'm still, I remember that. Because he was still a relative, he was young. He took a slant against the Steelers in a game. Do you remember that?
0: Yeah.
1: Like, oh my God! Look at that acceleration for a man that size.
0: Oh, speed, size—he's the whole package.
1: Yeah, and so it was there. And I mean, May was the runner-up for the MVP last year. So I don't want.
0: But it's not like Nix was some slouch.
1: Yeah,
0: you know?
1: yeah.
0: And Nix probably would have beat May in the AFC Championship game.
1: So now has Waddle been kind of, it'll be interesting to see, because has Waddle been kind of, but he was in a good, they had a good offense a couple of years ago in Miami. It's crazy to think. Even Tua was under Mike McDaniel. I was going to say, has Waddle been kind of underrated because of the situation he's been in, and now he gets a chance to really, I could see that happening for sure too, in terms of that. But man, that is interesting. I'm spending way too much time deliberating this.
0: I think it's Drake May and AJ Brown
1: right
0: now.
1: So.
0: But I like that potential with Bo Nix and Jalen Waddle as far as really being a strong quarterback wide receiver combo. I think the Giants were hoping that Malik Nabers and Jackson Dart would become this, but there's a lot of concern when it comes to Malik Nabers. It just doesn't seem like he's going to be ready, at least by the beginning of the season. So it'll be at least another year probably before that tandem can get a chance to get off the ground and running. What about like a wide receiver quarterback tandem, but it's not really a wide receiver quarterback tandem. It's a tight end and a quarterback tandem, like how Kelce and Mahomes for so many years had that. And I look at Vegas, and I think that might be Mendoza's path to success at the NFL, and his first real connection, you know, combo pass catcher is going to be him and Brock Bowers.
1: Yeah, that would be if that could be the sneak, because it's like Trey McBride, he doesn't have the quarterback. You're not going
0: to. And you could even say Marvin Harrison Jr. has a chance to break.

0: break out too still and become a receiver like that. But you're right, McBride's already established.
1: Yeah,
0: there.
1: And you need
0: Kelsey's over the hill. In San Francisco, Kittle probably fits that bill with Kittle and Purdy.
1: I think it's literally six seasons in a row. People expect Kyle Pitts to break
0: to finally be the guy. Like, but there's no quarterback there.
1: Yeah, so you can't really put a tandem attached to him for sure. So you got to go. And then the other tight ends, there's no one I feel like.
0: Tyler Warren and Daniel Jones. I mean, maybe Caleb Williams why is that guy playing? Loveland. And him have a pretty good thing going now.
1: That's a sneaky one that could certainly. The tight end. Now, I wonder if that's. Because look at the tight end receiving leaders, and a lot of them are on offenses that aren't dynamic, and maybe that's a feature, not a butt. A lot of times, whenever you don't have a dynamic offense, you're kind of dumping off the tight end a lot in terms of the reception leaders. I think Harold Fannin, if he had a good quarterback and a good offense, could be a really good, the Browns tight end, could be a really good, productive tight end. But there's the tight end. I don't know where I'd even, you're right, Bowers. But, I mean, you got to see Mendoza do it, right?
0: You don't know about the Mendoza side of that equation. All right, we'll come back and we'll wrap up the show here on the Steelers Blitz on Steelers Nation Radio, part of the Steelers Audio Network.
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1: 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John Stallworth.
2: I often ask myself and even ask guys I play with him about the Steeler type player. Did we draft those type players, or would they come into the environment and become immersed in an environment and it becomes a part of them? I don't know which one it was, but I think that the fact that we blended so well together as a team, that we went through some difficult times as a team, helped us. You know, people look at those years that we won the Super Bowls over that 6 or 7 year span, and they think everything was all rosy, but we had issues. We were just tight enough, close enough to get through that. We had the leadership and on the field and within the coaching staff to get over things like that, to get through those difficult situations. When you play, you don't think about history. You think about today. And what you got to do today. You don't think about what's going to happen after you're gone, how this team is going to be looked at, or how you're going to be looked at years from now. You think about today and doing the job you have to do today and being the best you could possibly be today. I was drafted in the fourth round, and I got a phone call, I think from Myron Cope, and to tell me I'd been drafted by the Steelers. And Myron asked me a few questions, and that was it. I mean, there was, you know, I hung the phone up, and I called my mom and told her I'd been drafted. Looking back on it, kind of comical that it would be Myron Cope that gave me a call.
3: And right down the middle of the field went John Stallworth.
2: The personal relationships, I think, stand out in my mind more than anything. Those relationships built with teammates and friends and things that you grow from and you learn from, those are the big moments. Those are the times that when I think back over 14 years in Pittsburgh, those are things that readily come to mind.
1: The Steelers Legend Series on SNR.
4: Final segment today here on the Steelers Blitz with Tom Opperman and Chris Adamski. Saw this news over the weekend, Chris. The CFL has decided to deny Brendan Sorsby from entering its league. Kid's just running out of options right now. I don't know what the UFL has determined, but as you stated earlier on an episode of this fine program here, the Steelers Blitz last week, that's a spring league. That kind of runs right up into whenever the build-up to the draft would be and all of that stuff. So he's in a real tough spot, self-inflicted tough spot, but doesn't look like he's going to be playing football anywhere.
5: At this point, I just feel like, and even as terse to a point that letter was, that got sent to him, even that concluded with, "You're a talented guy. We'll hope to see you in this," like, you know, I'm paraphrasing, "see you in the regular draft," right? I mean, it didn't. I know there'll still be probably some formal application. You know, the league will say, "We vetted you," and blah, blah, blah. Like, they're going to, and see if there's some sort of relapse or they find out he bet on a bunch of stuff this fall, then all bets are off and he's probably done for good, right? He can't, I don't know where he's at in terms of his, you know, not to make light of it, whatever, addiction or whatever, if he does it again and he's in big trouble. But I think if he keeps his nose clean from here on out, I think he'll be, you know, there'll be a big dog and pony show at about. They'll say, "We've talked to the blah, blah, you know, we'll have a statement and this and that," and, you know, and but I think he'll be clear for the draft. And at this point, if you're him, and, you know, yeah, I guess, I don't know, how much would it really help him to put on good film in the CFL? Like, would it really help him that much and then draft stock? I mean, it might.
4: I don't know. I just think he's not going to find it in the NFL at some point in this league.
5: So, well, that's the whole thing. I'm just, for his draft, for his, the opportunity to get the draft stock, right, to be drafted. And, I mean, what's he going to be, a third-round pick? He's entering a bad year for a quarterback to enter a draft, by all indications, where it's going to be the supply and demand. There's going to be a lot of guys above him. When you add in the red flag / bad PR or whatever you want to say of drafting Sorsby, he's at a big advantage, or big disadvantage, I'm sorry, in terms of all the other quarterbacks. But, I mean, again, he you know, you can't, I say, feel sympathy for him because he is what he is. And I again, by the time we get to April, yes, there'll still be a story we'll be talking about. We'll be talking about Arch Manning. We'll be talking about Lenore Sellers. We'll be talking about Dante Moore. You know, there'll be so other way the quarterbacks, the whole entire draft, all the players. We'll have so many other things that it'll won't be as big of a story. He'll get cleared. He'll be in the draft. Yes, at the combine, everybody go to his podium and blah, blah, blah. And it'll still be a thing. Somebody will draft him in the, you know, third or fourth round or whatever. And then it's back on him.

0: you know, he'll have that opportunity like anybody else would. And, you know, I think at this point, train yourself, get ready for the draft, you know, make sure you stay out of trouble. I don't know. I don't know if it'll help at this point to do community service or whatever, if the NFL, how much they value that or whether that's...
1: Well, I think they do value it, and they like to do that with players. And I think it's always a good thing to show that you're trying when you do stuff like that. But I think it's the last thing we'll talk about with Brandon Sorsby for a long time. That'll probably be the last utterance of his... Not just, I'm not saying like on this show, I'm just saying like he's probably just going to fade away now into obscurity, which is exactly what the NFL wants to happen.
0: That's exactly why this is all this way. Although, when we get... we still hope Drew Auer just balls out and with the Steelers have the quarterback of the future, so we don't have to do the
1: breakdown every quarter
0: in the spring.
1: Speaking of quarterbacks, though, I saw this. Maybe this was already announced, but I saw this come across my feed. The quarterback documentary, season 3 now, that they're on Netflix. That comes out in a couple of weeks on July 14th. Sam Darnold. No, I don't know why I said that. Jaden Daniels, Joe Flacco, Baker Mayfield, and Cam Ward are going to be the 4 featured quarterbacks. I think that's a nice mix of players. Joe Flacco will be an interesting one. It will be... And remember, this is from last season. So, like, Joe Flacco is going to be thrown... You're going to see the Unk Bowl in there. He's going to be coming off of his couch, coming back to play for the Brownies at the beginning of the season, then getting traded to the Cincinnati Bengals. So, it's going to be an interesting path there. Baker Mayfield's season is going to be fun. Jaden Daniels is going to be a little bit of a weird one because of the injury. And Cam Ward's just going to be... I bet you create some more sympathetic figures to Cam Ward once they see this piece with him up close and personal, how he went through that season.
0: I bet you're like, Brian Callahan, right? I imagine he's probably going to be painted into the head coach of the Titans that got fired.
1: Best light, fired midway through the season.
0: I wonder if we should put odds on that. Will they show Mike Tomlinson? I don't know what Andrew Berry's thinking trading. The Joe Flacco gets brought up being traded from one team to the other at some point. Those are pretty well done. And I mean, Mayfield to me just stands out because I feel like he'll say anything or do, you know.
1: He's probably the star, right?
0: Yeah. He just has no filter probably. And so I bet you and the fact that they start out so.
1: Yeah, the season's a roller coaster of
0: because
1: a ride.
0: He was an MVP, maybe front runner by week 9 or whatever. And then the team was terrible. And he wasn't that
1: terrible
0: a part of the second half of the season.
1: No, 100% correct. So I'm excited about that. I do enjoy Hard Knocks too, even though it's been completely watered down and, you know, teams get Final Cut now. But this year, did you see who the team is? The Seattle Seahawks.
0: Oh, okay.
1: Training camp with the defending Super Bowl champions. So all the rules that were previously in place, like remember, like you had to miss the playoffs X amount or back to back years. You couldn't have a new head coach. You couldn't have this. You couldn't have that. Or you'd be on Hard Knocks. All that is just thrown out the window now. The league is like, why do we do this to ourselves? Like, let's put legitimately good teams into the limelight early in the year instead of following, you know, the Raiders around or something like that or the Jets around.
0: And I'm sure there's probably still some coaches or they're overly, I don't know, paranoid is the right word, or don't want to be. And I get that too. But at the same time, like, we're in a culture now, everybody films everything. I gotta speak for myself. Like, the Steelers were on Hard Knocks only 2 years, and like,
1: it was great.
0: It was great. But it wasn't nearly as intrusive from what I, again, I'm
1: you
0: not
1: barely
0: meeting
1: this stuff,
0: yeah,
1: man.
0: It wasn't like, it wasn't any different. It didn't feel any different at all. It was like a couple extra people.
1: Well, they've been doing it for like 25 years. I'm sure they have a nice sense of the craft, these HBO documentarians. They don't just come and stick cameras right in your face and go do the things they usually do.
0: And nowadays,
1: you try to blend, right? You try to pretend that we're not even here.
0: Exactly.
1: That's the best way to shoot documentaries.
0: They've probably gotten really good. It's probably a compliment to them. And like, we're used to it. Like, I mean, the Steelers have social media team and doing their thing, and they do some fun stuff and cool stuff, and they're walking into, you know, practice. They ask them,
1: it's great.
0: Everybody's used to cameras being like I said. I assume like, oh, my Hard Knocks. I can't even get around the locker room. What's it going to be? I don't want to, you know. And it was like I didn't. You kind of forget they were there after a week. Like, it wasn't so. I think that's part of the reason why, because it felt like it used to be a debate. Like, nobody wanted to do it, and you have to do it, this team. And now it's like the Seahawks.
1: Thought Liv Schreiber was literally going to be in the cafeteria eating and be like, God, now I got to deal with Liv and his security. But no,
0: but
1: that's not the case.
0: The Seahawks, like, yeah, whatever. Bring the cameras. We don't care.
1: All right, that'll do it for us today on the Blitz. Thanks as always for giving us a listen. Back again on Wednesday with fresh episodes. Tom, it's Chris. It's the Steelers Blitz on Steelers Nation Radio, part of the Steelers Audio Network.
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3: 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This guy.

0: guy sitting next to me says, "You're our good luck charm. Every time I crack a Bud Light, we score a touchdown. Now his entire family wants to buy me Bud Lights. I think I'm some kind of a football prophet. Talk soon. The team needs me."
1: Anything for Bud Light, the official beer

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0: It is the Steelers Standard here on Steelers Nation Radio, part of the Steelers Audio Network. I am Ed Troop alongside Double B Brian Bacco. Glad you could join us for another exciting episode of SS, as I like to call it, or the Standard, or the Steelers Standard. One thing's for certain, Brian Bacco, we use the word Steelers quite a bit in our titles.
1: Yes. Yes, we do. There's going to be no mistaking what network we're on, that's for sure. And for you and I, Ed, it's like the last day of school right now. We're going to be off for a couple weeks after today's show, summer vacation for you and then me. So forgive us if there's some senioritis setting in.
0: Did you have senioritis when you were in school, your final year of high school or college? Or
1: I think I had senioritis as a junior in high school. So, yes, definitely to answer your question. Also, I mean, high school, I had senioritis in the sense of I knew what I wanted to pursue in college. So I was like, really? First period calculus? How many of these can I miss and not, and still get my diploma? And then in college, senior year of high school, I was already working at the Post Gazette. So I was like, all right, let me load up with Intro to Personal Computing, Vampire, Blood and Empire. What else was on there? Introduction to Film. So, yeah, we were definitely coasting at the end there.
0: You got to wind it down, that's for sure. When you're in those final months, final weeks of whatever you're doing out there, education-wise, I'm with you, Double B.
1: But even before vacation for me, I've got another wedding this week. The Batco wedding season continues.
0: Is this number 2 of 6?
1: Two of five. Yeah. Checking them off as we go.
0: Is this a destination one once again? Do you have to do some traveling?
1: Do you include Conneaut Lake?
0: Oh, yeah.
1: A destination?
0: Yes. Absolutely. If it's over an hour, I think it qualifies.
1: Yeah, so. And we're staying overnight. So, yeah, that'll be fun.
0: Well, you know, it's funny because you and I had this discussion a few weeks ago when you had your first wedding, in your wedding season, that, you know, you're in your, mid to late 30s. I'm in my mid to late 40s. You go from when you're in your late 20s, early 30s to being in wedding mode with a lot of your friends and even yourself for that matter. And then you go into this baby mode, first birthdays, second birthdays. And then where I'm heading now is graduation parties. I'm in graduation party mode, and my wife's a teacher, so a lot of times it's students that she had that maybe were her favorites or she was their favorite. But now my son will be a sophomore in high school next year. We are starting to approach that now because he's within that reach of, you know, kids that he was friends with or is friends with that's graduating.
1: How would you rank those three as far as an event on the calendar? Wedding, graduation party, and I guess kid birthday party.
0: That's a good question. Well, I would put wedding last because, I mean...
1: Really? I was going to put wedding one.
0: Well, here's the thing. I hate to say this. If you're in the wedding, maybe it's okay. But if you're not, it kind of ruins your Saturday because it's later in the day. You can't do anything beforehand, right? Wait. You're waiting all day.
1: Yeah, I mean, it depends. If it's a wedding of someone you don't really know that well and you're just like kind of the plus one, the arm candy for your wife, then it could be pretty boring.
0: I'd put grad party number one only because you can get in and out quick, right? You can stop by, make an appearance, grab a plate of food or a drink, say hello, congratulations. Within 45 minutes to an hour, you're out. From a party standpoint, yeah, of course, wedding. I mean, you can have a good time at a wedding. I'm guessing we're both on the same page. These first or second birthdays are probably last.
1: Yeah, I'd probably go wedding one, as long as it's, you know, one that your friends are going to be there and you're going to have a good time. Even if you're not in the wedding, you can still add value. I'm real big on, like, find the maid of honor. Tell her great speech, regardless of what you actually thought of the speech.
0: That's right.
1: You're just like making these little kind of phantom additions to add to the vibe. You know, that's how I approach it. Find the father of the bride or the groom. If you don't know him, just talk to him for a couple of minutes. Tell him it's great. You're just like, you're making little hourly deposits into the overall pot of the wedding good time. So wedding's number one for me, regardless. Then probably graduation party, because I imagine once my kids are older, like yours, they're going to be off doing whatever with their friends, hanging out there, and you can probably reconnect with some other parents in the group. And then, kids' birthday parties, that's more like work than it is fun when you've got your little ones there. So that's my ranking to kick off today's show.
0: Even when it's your own kid, first few birthdays.
1: Yeah, it's probably more work.
0: It's a lot because you're in charge, right?
1: Yeah. And all of these are ultimately transactional, too. Yes. You're giving a gift, and at a wedding, you're getting a nice meal. Graduation party, you're probably getting a pretty good, catered plate. And then kid's birthday party, you're probably

0: getting a few slices of pizza and a cupcake.
1: That's it. Yep. You keep downgrading as you go down the list. Brian, let's jump in back into our seven shots of hits and seven shots of misses. We started this last week, and then, like we always do, we get on some good topics. Before you know it, we're up against the clock. And then we had Vince Williams on with us.
0: He walked in our trap and took over our trap.
1: He did.
0: And we loved it, though.
1: Great discussion on the on that song in the locker room, by the way.
0: I thought it was interesting that he was kind of miffed that it even became publicized and got out there. And I'm thinking in the back of my head, I'm like, Vince, that's what us beat writers are here for, is to bring the stories of the locker room out to the masses. And obviously a lot of that players keep it in-house. And what was the Tomlinism? You don't want all the ingredients to the hot dog. You might not like it.
1: Exactly.
0: Well, everybody liked those ingredients.
1: Oh,
0: there.
1: Everybody loved those videos. For me, it was when Mike Tomlin came on. I think they'd just gone into maybe Cincinnati, beat the Bengals on the road. If you heard Vince, he said that song played quite a bit in the locker room when they get a divisional road win to take over their trap. But it was Mike Tomlin who jumped on the camera and said a few things and then jumped off, you know, with the lyrics. So that was my highlight.
0: Not safe for work lyrics, and certainly not safe for work.
1: No, we're
0: radio,
1: not playing it here.
0: So don't play it for your kids. But if you're of age, you can enjoy that swagger that it brought to the Steelers. Oh, another thing that I wanted to note from Wednesday's show. I felt bad about this when I was listening back. I feel like we weren't clear. Like when we were having the Brendan Sorsby discussion, he had not yet played at Texas Tech. He was at Cincinnati last season. He was going to play at Texas Tech for that huge amount of NIL money.
1: Yes.
0: So I just wanted to clear that up in case. So I think I mentioned it in passing that, like, oh yeah, he went from Cincinnati or Indiana to Cincinnati, and then he was about to be at Texas Tech. But I felt like the overall tone of it, we made it sound like he'd already played at Texas Tech last season. That was not the case. And now he never will.
1: No.
0: So we'll see where he lands.
1: And that continues to circulate in the news cycle.
0: It's kind of the biggest NFL story
1: it is
0: at the moment, right? Because, I mean, it is just a novelty. And it's one of those weird things. Like, I don't want to say that this situation is good for Brendan Sorsby in any way, but it's kind of getting his name out there. Like, he was just sort of one fish in a big sea of quarterbacks. And now it's like, oh, that's the quarterback that had the scandal and had to go into the supplemental draft, for better or worse.
1: Brian, and I still just, I don't think it makes sense for the Steelers to even go into this and give, unless you like throw something ridiculous out there, like a sixth or seventh round draft pick, and you're just giving up that, and then at that point you're just taking a gamble. But do you even want that media circus that's going to be in and around that? I just think right now, the way this team's positioned, you don't need it.
0: And I've seen it reported, or at least speculated, that every NFL team will be at Sorsby's pro day, which he is going to hold July 10th. That's probably just due diligence. I mean, also, like, it's kind of easy to get to his pro day. There's nothing else going on right now for scouts and front offices and teams. So sure, I mean, I guess go do the homework, not necessarily because you're interested in him right now, but hey, maybe he does make it with someone and has a good season. You probably want to have a file on him ready for down the line. We always see players circle back in free agency, and it's like, oh, Mike Tomlin was at his pro day. Kevin Colbert talked to him at the combine. Omar Khan was at the Shrine Bowl or whatever. So, or the Senior Bowl and saw the guy. So I don't think it's an indication necessarily of interest in 2026. If you do see next month, hey, there was a Steelers scout at Brendan Sorsby's pro day, I still would be stunned if they go down that road.
1: And Brian, I think if it's a year from now, the draft would be over by this point next year. Let's say February of next year, after the NFL season is over and the Steelers are scouting the draft for 2027. Then he has a good senior year at Texas Tech. The off the field stuff is clearing up, and you know, he didn't go back to any of that, you know, sports betting or anything else that was going on. Then at that point, yeah, I think he is on your radar for a potential draft pick. But for right now, given all the circumstances and where the Steelers are, I want to see what Will Howard has. I want to see what Drew Aller could potentially have. You know, you have Aaron Rodgers locked into place for QB1 for this season. Mason Rudolph still in the mix. Hey, let's see where this takes us, this offseason, this training camp, this preseason is the word I'm looking for, not offseason. We're finishing up the offseason, going into training camp here in another month. Let's see where it takes us. Let's see what we have.
0: I'm just very fascinated by the supplemental draft idea. When is do we know when this would be?
1: What I read the other day.
0: That now. I mean, obviously it's after July 10th.
1: What I read the other day projected to be early August.
0: Okay.
1: So, but there's no date. That's the other thing that makes it such a wild story.
0: And he hasn't, I guess, officially

0: applied for it. But yeah, I don't know. It's I'm morbid curiosity would be the best way to describe how I'm looking at this, because I think you could see a team out there that just views him as an asset, and maybe they are loaded up on draft picks for next year and feel like they can burn one on a guy who, yeah, he's got good size, 6'3", 235, good numbers. And even if it doesn't pay off for you as your quarterback, again, it's an asset that if he plays well in preseason, maybe you can get $1.50 on the dollar that you spent on him, so to speak.
1: Well, we went through some of the names the other day, too, with when Vince was on with us about some of the players over the years that have been taking in this supplemental draft. And they were okay, but no one was like a, you know, Peyton Manning or, you know, somebody to come out like a Tom Brady. I mean, these were, you know, average to okay players. So there's no guarantees is where I'm getting at with this. And again, Brian, I go back to, and we're never going to get to the rest of seven shots and misses, but that's okay. This is a good conversation for you and I to have. We'll get to that in the next segment. We'll pick it back up.
0: We digress a lot.
1: But we do. But this is a good conversation, because since we last recorded the Standard earlier this week, it continues the cycle on social media within the news about, are the Steelers potentially interested in Brendan Sorsby? Are we that desperate for the quarterback spot right now? I know long term we don't have a solution past this year with Aaron Rodgers, but again, we have some pieces of that puzzle in place. Let's see what we have in Will Howard. Let's see what we have in Drew Aller. Let's see where it takes us. There's no answers yet. And maybe come end of August, the answer is no and no. That's okay. At least we know at that point.
0: Yeah, I think they'd have to really love Sorsby to want to just throw out kind of the Will Howard, Drew Aller plan, if you want to call it that. And if they really love Brendan Sorsby, they probably could have communicated that to Brendan Sorsby and his camp, and then maybe Brendan Sorsby's in the draft. So I don't think there's a lot of teams that felt that strongly about him, or, you know, the point that I made on our last show. If that were the case, he probably would have entered the draft. So it's a bizarre situation for sure, and I will be very curious to see how it all unfolds.
1: Now, like I said, every time I read a tweet or something posted on social media, you know,
0: they have a crowded quarterback room as it is. We're already talking about what they're going to do to not have all four on the roster.
1: You're now the Cleveland Browns if you bring him in. You know, you add just yet another quarterback to that room and another question mark and trying to figure something else out. I like where the Steelers are right now, because you have a veteran and Aaron Rodgers in place for this season. Great. And behind him, you have two young quarterbacks. They have yet to take an NFL snap, but that's okay. Really good college track records, especially with Will Howard, a little bit more than Drew Aller before Aller got hurt at Penn State. But you have two potential lottery tickets that could turn out, and if they don't, you're no further behind next year than you are now. You go into the 2027 draft, and you try to draft another quarterback, hopefully higher, and hopefully a better class coming out next year. Hopefully.
0: Yeah, and I've seen people make the point like, oh, this is a great kind of sneaky way for a team to solve their long-term quarterback problem because of this loophole with the supplemental draft. But it's really not, because you're still giving up a pick in next year's draft, so you're not getting one over on anybody if you go that route. So I rattled off these numbers on Wednesday's show. Sorsby at Cincinnati last season, 2,800 yards, 27 touchdowns, 5 picks. But Will Howard in his final season at Ohio State, 4,000 yards, 35 touchdowns, 10 interceptions. So yeah, I mean, I just don't see a huge difference in the prospects that they each were coming out. And that doesn't even account for Drew Aller, who the Steelers felt strongly enough about less than 2 months ago to use a third round pick on him. So this isn't even necessarily a take on whether I think Brendan Sorsby is better than those guys or has a higher ceiling than those guys. But I just don't think the Steelers are going to do that when they've already got two young QBs in the pipeline.
1: And it's not like it's Mendoza. If it was a quarterback who did what he just did with a national title and the numbers he's put up, and maybe this is a different conversation.
0: Yeah, good point, Ed. It's not the type of prospect, in my opinion, that makes you rethink all the groundwork that you've laid for the last several months. In years, I guess, in the case of Will Howard.
1: I just don't think the Steelers are in a position where they have to punt in that quarterback room. I think it's the opposite. I think there's a lot of potential with what they have. They have QB1 in place with Aaron Rodgers for this upcoming season. So why would you go out to do it? But who knows? Maybe they will. Maybe they will jump
0: in.
1: You
0: never know.
1: You never know. It is possible. Somebody will. He will be on an NFL preseason roster. It just depends who that is. When Brian and I come back, we promised and we

0: We will fulfill our promise from last week. Seven shots of hits and seven shots of misses. We have three more shots of hits to get to and four more shots of misses. So we'll start with the misses whenever we come back. Misses. How about not like Mrs. Bacco or Mrs. Troop. We're going to go with the seven shots of misses of what's happening so far with the Pittsburgh Steelers in this offseason. He's Brian Bacco. I'm Ed Troop. It is the Steelers Standard here on Steelers Nation Radio, part of the Steelers Audio Network.
1: Your home for the Steelers. 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
3: Hi, Western Pennsylvania. This is Edgar Snyder. I want to thank you for over 40 years of trusting my law firm. During those years, we've helped thousands of people just like you, our neighbors. We're here for you. We're here for our community. We're here for our region. If you've been seriously hurt in an accident, you need to talk to a lawyer, even if it's not us. If you do call us, know that you'll have the firm with over 40 years of experience fighting to get the money you deserve. And of course, there's never a fee unless we get money for you.
4: Back here on the Steelers Standard on Steelers Nation Radio, part of the Steelers Audio Network. I am Ed Troop alongside Double B, Brian Bacco. Brian, were you thrown off this week at all with watching the Pittsburgh Pirates visit the Athletics in Sacramento, California?
5: I really haven't watched it. It's past my bedtime just about.
4: Looks like a minor league baseball stadium they're playing. No disrespect. Right? I think it is. Okay, well, that makes sense. Home runs. It's like, and now they're, and again, by the time you're listening to this, you know, they could be past Colorado. But they head to the Rockies next on this road trip. And that's usually the environment where the baseball flies over the fence quite a bit. But in Sacramento, it was flying over quite a bit as well. Lots of home runs in this series.
5: Well, to make this a football-related topic, before this series, the A's hosted a couple series in Vegas at the minor league ballpark there. And I've actually been there because I covered the Pro Bowl in 2021, I think it was, the 2021 season. And that's actually where they held the Pro Bowl practices and all of those festivities, was at the Vegas minor league. I think it's just called Las Vegas Ballpark. So that was kind of interesting and kind of cool. It was in like their version of Cranberry, like a 15-20 minute drive north of the Vegas Strip. That is not where the A's will be moving to. They are going to play on the Vegas Strip, and I think the old location of the Tropicana Hotel, which I stayed at.
4: I did as well.
5: The Steelers played at the Raiders.
4: Well, I wasn't.
5: And it's gone now.
4: I wasn't there for a Steeler game, but I was there back in the day just to stay there to visit Vegas for a few days.
5: It was the most affordable place on the Strip.
4: Bingo.
5: When I was there. And that's probably why I was one of the first ones they decided, we can just demolish this to put in a baseball field.
4: I was in my 20s when I was out there at the Tropicana, so that
5: was
4: fine.
5: It got the job done for me. And you're in Vegas, it's just a place to lay your head for a few hours.
4: The only other note on that, the Athletics, the A's playing in Sacramento, is they're not using the name Sacramento because it's just ATH for the abbreviation for Athletics. So
5: Just the Athletics this season?
4: That's it. They're just the Athletics.
5: No location. Mm-hmm.
4: It's so you have PIT for Pittsburgh, you know, as the abbreviation, and then below it was ATH for Athletics. No Sacramento, no, not even using the Las Vegas name yet.
5: Yeah, well, they're not really playing in Vegas except for those couple series there, and they're certainly not Oakland anymore. And I guess there'd be no point in calling them the Sacramento A's for a season. So
4: the Pirates continue to play 500 baseball. I'd get back to 500 with taking 2 out of 3 against the A's. And again, by the time you are listening to this, they could be back home at PNC Park. Who knows? But
5: I wonder if the NFL will expand anytime soon.
4: Well, it's interesting.
5: I mean, 32 just seems right. But then again, I'm sure before they added the Texans, people were probably like, 30 seems right. And there's always, you could always go upward. I don't know what city would get one.
4: Well, that's a good question.
5: I guess you'd first have to ask what continent it would be on.
4: Well, that's
5: how global the games become.
4: That's the thing. But I think they are solving that issue with just simply plugging in all these international games. You know, there was talk for a while that the Jaguars were going to leave Jacksonville and go to London and play in England. But now they got a new stadium.

0: being built in Jacksonville, so that's not going to happen now. They're going to stay there. I think, Brian, you will not see an international franchise because, like I said, they've solved that with all of these international games. Now, as we've said, every team already we're halfway home, and they will continue to be, will play an international game going forward.
1: Yeah. I don't know if the NFL would expand. That would kind of create some headaches with divisions and conferences and how to do the schedule. But I don't know. I mean, I guess St. Louis used to have a team. They haven't for a while since the Rams.
0: Yeah, that would be a good market.
1: Yeah, what are the markets in the UFL? Birmingham as a team.
0: And Alabama.
1: Yeah. Then there are some that double up, like D.C. has a UFL team.
0: I'm going through the map in my head, and I'm like, South Dakota? North Dakota?
1: Columbus.
0: I'm making a joke.
1: Ohio State is their NFL team, obviously.
0: That's where when you get out to the Midwest and the West.
1: Oklahoma City, I mean, they have the Thunder.
0: That'd be good.
1: Really not much else.
0: That's a good call. So. Oklahoma City is a real good call.
1: Austin doesn't have it, but, I mean, Texas, the Longhorns are their team. Yeah.
0: Well, that's what I was getting ready to say. When you get out to the Midwest and West, college football is just so big.
1: Yeah.
0: You know? I mean, Pittsburgh here, it's the opposite. You know, and with all due respect to Pitt and even nearby Penn State, and Penn State football is huge, it's the Steelers here in Pittsburgh, you know. And you go to other NFL cities, and that's usually the case. But, yeah, Columbus, Ohio, it's the Ohio State. You know, you get out into the Midwest and West, it's all of those big college towns. So they don't need an NFL franchise is where I'm getting at.
1: Orlando has a UFL team.
0: Okay. Well, Florida's already got how many?
1: They already have three. Jacksonville, Tampa.
0: Probably not going to add another Miami there. Brian, let's jump back into our seven shots of hits and seven shots of misses from last week. We had three hits, and I'm just going to quickly go over them. We had Nick Herbig signing the new contract. We have Darnell Washington with his new contract. We had the Steelers secondary adding Jamel Dean and Jaquan Brisker, and the offensive line revamp with Fontanu and McCormick. So we have three more hits to get to. But let's start with a miss. Our first three misses from last week was the Joey Porter Jr. contract extension that still has not happened, or his new contract, if you want to verb it that way. And that's still the case a week later. Still no news on the Joey Porter Jr. contract situation. The Steelers inside linebackers could be a weak spot in the defense. We talked about that with Patrick Queen and Peyton Wilson, and behind them Cole Holcomb and Malik Harrison. And we also talked about Jalen Ramsey, that could be challenging to get him enough snaps on the field in that secondary to be effective in 2026. So our fourth miss of our seven shots of hits and seven shots of misses is offensive tackle Broderick Jones. Even if healthy by the start of the season, he still could be out at the offensive tackle position with rookie Max Ionichor and Dylan Cook in the mix.
1: Yeah, I mean, with all due respect to Broderick Jones, it just feels like there's a mounting number of factors working against him. It's a little bit like the Caleb Johnson discussion at running back. I mean, not only is your own individual development less than ideal based on, you know, in Johnson's case, it was on-field performance, not really health-related, but in Broderick's case, it's, you know, mostly health related, but still a little bit of on-field stuff. So, and then on top of it, for both of those guys, it's adding other players to the equation that have a little bit more invested in them, certainly more recent investments in them. And, you know, in Broderick's case, he had a lot invested in him as a first rounder, moved up to get him. Omar Khan did in his first draft. And I would say the production has been up and down, but yes, I mean, when you start talking about neck injuries, that's scary stuff, and you add it all up, and not to count the guy out or write him off, maybe he'll prove everybody wrong, including his own team, but it just feels like he's in no man's land a little bit right now, and that's just an unfortunate reality of when you get hurt in any sport, but especially the NFL, the train has no choice but to roll on, and he's going to work off to the side, work while he waits to get cleared, and you hope he's doing everything he can to stay in the best shape that he can, be in good condition so that when he is cleared for full contact, he can hit the ground running. But he's a little bit of a forgotten man right now, I think, in that offensive line room, as they just have no choice but to make plans without him for 2026 at tackle.
0: And correct me if I'm wrong, Broderick Jones did not participate in any live drills, right? He was off to the side throughout this spring, so he's still yet to really jump back into action, and we're just about a month away from training camp. So that recovery continues for him. As you said, tough, tough neck injury for Broderick Jones. And once he gets back into the mix, could be challenging with the rookie Max Ionichor and Dylan Cook.
1: Yeah, that's what I was going to say. Where do you find reps for him

0: even. I mean, you certainly
1: challenging.
0: You certainly want Troy Faltanu to get as many reps as possible, I would think, as he flips over to the left side from the right. And you probably want to see the veteran Cook and the rookie Max battling it out at right tackle. And I guess you could make that a three-way competition with Broderick Jones in there too. So let's just hope for Broderick's sake he is cleared and ready to go when camp begins out in Latrobe. And at least that way maybe they'll all have a level playing field from which to start if they can indeed make it three dogs for one bone at right tackle.
1: Let's go with another miss, Brian, because I always like to end with the hits, so we have to get ahead of ourselves on the miss front of this activity. The Steelers wide receiver room, not so much with Metcalf, Pittman, Bernard, and Wilson, but who's next after that? That's the next miss, because is there enough key depth behind one of those guys? And not one of those guys, all of those guys, because if one goes down to injury, who are you plugging in?
0: Yeah, I mean, I think this roster is fairly deep at most spots, but I mean, can you rely on the young guys is probably a big question here, and we're going to find that out in training camp, and that's often the proving ground for the youngsters. So I think that's going to be a big piece of it, too, is who else kind of wiggles their way in there. You don't want to panic because it's June 18th, and there's still a lot that's too be determined here. And I honestly think Omar Khan has done a pretty good job filling in competition at just about every spot on the roster, including that one.
1: The wide receiver room, I think, is the best it's been in a long time with Metcalf, Pittman, Bernard, and Wilson. Potentially Bernard and Wilson. We know there's some question marks there. We got to see how that
0: plays out.
1: And
0: I'm still including, because I said the rookies, and I know Bernard's the main one, but I'm still including Heidenreich as someone who could get a chance in that group. I mean, if you watch the Forged in Steel documentary that they put up over this week on Steelers.com over at the team website and on YouTube, Andy Weidel just raves about Eli Heidenreich and his change of direction and, you know, his ability to get out and run routes. Now, so far, they've been breaking him in as a running back, but I absolutely still think with just the pure raw athletic traits and ability that he has, he could still factor into the receiver room if you are starting to worry about the depth there.
1: Let's go with our fifth hit of our seven shots of hits and seven shots of misses. It's the running back room. Rico Dowdle and Jaylen Warren could be the 1-2 punch that the Steelers have been looking for with running the ball effectively. Both seem sharp and ready to go for this past spring during the workouts, Brian. Last year, it was Kenny Gainwell and Jaylen Warren. They split the carries rushing the football, but it was their catching abilities out of the backfield that was way more effective than running the football. This year, though, I think the Steelers get back to running the football with Dowdle and Warren more than passing out of the backfield.
0: Yeah, and Mike McCarthy says that's what he wants to do. Obviously, it's going to depend on what you see from opposing defenses once you get into the meat of the action, the heart of the season. How are teams playing you? Are they trying to take that away and daring Aaron Rodgers to throw at age 42 and with a receiving core that, as we just talked about, looks better on paper than it has been, but probably not going to be confused for the Bengals anytime soon or the Vikings anytime soon. So, yeah, I think that's absolutely the approach that you want to take into this season. And with as much as they've poured into the offensive line play and wanting to be dominant up front, it starts up front. That was also a big sort of like a big narrative that was put forth in the latest episode of Forged in Steel, produced by the Steelers, was Andy Weidel and Omar Khan and their continued commitment to building a team from the inside out. Well, when you do that, you should be able to establish the run and dictate terms to the defense, no matter who you're playing. But it's the NFL. They get paid too, and they're going to have defensive coordinators trying to scheme things up to make you one-dimensional. And we'll see what kind of counterpunch that the Steelers have, and we'll start to see what this offense really is going to be when they get out to Latrobe, and certainly when they go good on good offense versus defense.
1: It's the old adage, Brian. Run sets up the passing game, right? If you can pound the ball, you know, defenses, as you said, they start creeping up a bit more. That opens up the coverage. That opens up opportunities to pass the ball downfield. And the Steelers certainly have that in their playmakers at the wide receiver spot. But

0: I mentioned Rico Dowdle the other day with you and Vince Williams about being my breakout player on offense for 2026, mainly because not only just breaking out for the Pittsburgh Steelers, but breaking out in the NFL. I mean, I'm projecting he could potentially be a top five running back rushing wise in the entire NFL.
1: Yeah, I don't think I see that for Dowdle. I think that's a little rich for my blood, but I'm not even sure he'll have more rushing yards than Jalen Warren on this team. But I think that they'll complement each other well, and it sets up a situation where in any given game, you can ride the hot hand. If Rico Dowdle is just a battering ram against the Falcons week one, keep feeding him. If in New England in week two, in New England week two, it's on the road, right?
0: Yes. At New England.
1: If they can't tackle Jalen Warren and he's just a bowling ball, then keep giving him the rock. So I think it's great to have those two options available to you. And both guys have been very productive in the NFL, is Dowdle's case, with two different teams already. So you would think everything he does will transfer to the Steelers.
0: Jim Wexel, a friend of our show, with two good preview articles to start off that project of previewing each Steeler game this year. Atlanta at home, and then at New England, as you said, Brian.
1: I just got tripped up because the Steelers hardly ever open at home, but this year they do.
0: They do, yep. In week two at the Patriots. When Brian and I come back, we'll finish up hour number one with two more hits and two more misses. It is our seven shots of hits and seven shots of misses. He's Brian Bacco. I'm Ed Troop. It is the Steelers Standard here on Steelers Nation Radio, part of the Steelers Audio Network.
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2: Wrapping up hour number one here on the Steelers Standard. I am Ed Troop alongside Double B Brian Bacco. Vince Williams not in the house, but was earlier this week. So make sure if you have a chance to log on to Steelers.com or on the app, pull up the Standard episodes from earlier this week. Good stuff with Vince, and we'll have him back. He'll be on the Blitz, I believe, with Tom Offerman and Chris Adamski the next couple weeks while Brian and I are off. But we hope to get Vince back with us in July as we lead up to Steelers training camp at the end of the month.
3: Yeah, and Vince was great at giving his perspective and insight and some really good anecdotes, too, from his, what did it end up being, 8 years with the Steelers, I think?
2: Eight years.
3: Yeah, it was
2: awesome. Eight good years, too. I mean, it's not like he held off. He was thrown into the mix right away early on in his Steelers career at that middle inside linebacker position. And from there, he took off and, you know, got a new contract along the way, too. Got paid, and rightfully so.
3: And as I recall, he was set to be on the team for a ninth year in 2021 and then decided to call it a career kind of right before training camp that season. So maybe next time we have him in, we can get his thoughts on that. Although he kind of mentioned that this week, right? That people told him when you're done, you'll know. So I guess he just knew he was done and he didn't have it in him anymore to go through another latrobe or another round of training camp in the hot summer heat.
2: Brian, before we went to break, we went over some more of our seven shots of hits and seven shots of misses. We have two on both sides. So let's go to with a miss, and we're going to go with defensive lineman Keanu Benton. Extend him or not, let him play out the 2026 season and see where it takes him, or do you give him a new contract now? Will either of those two options be a miss for the Steelers?
3: I'm open to a contract extension for Keanu Benton as long as it's at the right price. And that price, unfortunately for him, might be kind of low given all the other business that the Steelers have tended to this offseason and what they still have to get done. But if we said that Joey Porter Jr. still being unsigned is sort of a miss to this point in the offseason, then I suppose we can say the same about Keanu Benton. It's a big salary cap puzzle for Omar Khan, and negotiations are involved too. So there are a lot of moving parts to get all that done. And Herbig and in Washington, they get their deals done first. That could be an indication that they weren't very far apart from the team on the right number for those guys, but we don't know how far apart they might be with Benton. And, you know, more to the point, more significant, we don't know how far apart they might be with Joey Porter Jr. and his representation. So I think it'd be okay for Benton to stick around. I think he's been a solid player, but would not put him higher in the priority list than Joey Porter Jr. Although, again, my original point, if the price is right, then sure, you can bump him up the list if you feel like it's going to be a team-friendly deal and a steal for you.
2: Yeah, no doubt JPJ is number one on that list. Probably has been the entire offseason, but still no contract extension at the time that we record this here in mid-June. But when you look at Keanu Benton, is it a risk if you let him play out this year and he has a huge year, he has a good year, then next year he enters free agency and it becomes a situation where it just doesn't make sense to retain him at a high price? Or do you try to lock him in now as they did with Nick Herbig? I'm with you, Brian. I think if it makes sense for both sides, and particularly the Steelers from a number standpoint, then go for it. But if not, you know, if he's up here real high and you're kind of in the middle, then yeah, let it play out. See where it takes you.
3: And he might want to bet on himself, too, if he thinks that, you know, he can go out and ball out and have a really good 2026. I mean, if you're an interior defensive lineman who gets a lot of pressure and is a good pass rusher, you can make bank in this league. I mean, the highest paid free agent last offseason in 2025 was Milton Williams, going from Super Bowl champion Eagles over to the Patriots. And to me, Keanu Benton is

0: maybe not quite as explosive as Williams, but sort of a similar player. He just hasn't been used in that kind of role with the Steelers, which runs a different defense than the Eagles run structurally for the most part. So, yeah, we'll see where Benton fits in the plans. I mean, you do have players behind him. Derek Harmon is kind of the bookend for Cam Hayward, unquestioned. Y.A. Black, it looks like he's going to move into that nose tackle spot. But if this is Cam Hayward's last season, I'm not suggesting that it is, but that's always a possibility when you get to his age. Then you got to start thinking about life after Cam. And do you want that life to be with Keanu Benton in there, or does it make sense to reset the proverbial clock and maybe draft another young player next year?
1: They do have some options, and you just went over them, so that's the good news. They're not in a situation where you're looking, you know, way down the depth chart and thinking to yourself, my goodness, where do we go from here? Especially if one of these players gets hurt, too. You know, that's always a key in these NFL seasons. If you can stay healthy, you're okay. If not, if you have some good depth behind some of these players, which the Steelers appear to on this roster so far, then you could ride that storm. Our next hit, which is our sixth of the seven hits, is Aaron Rodgers returns for the 2026 season for a final year and gives the Steelers their best shot at a playoff victory in 2026. Last season, just real quick, Brian, to recap his numbers, 66% of his passes completed, 327 of 498, 3,322 yards, 24 touchdowns, and only 7 interceptions. I said it often last season, one of the big positives for Aaron Rodgers was him protecting the football and managing the game for the Pittsburgh Steelers.
0: And as long as the supporting cast is improved and Aaron Rodgers can be in a position more to elevate those guys around him rather than have to carry the guys around him, then I absolutely think this can be a hit. It is a hit for who gives you the best chance to end that playoff drought that we talked about earlier this week with Vince Williams. And I think as we all kind of agreed, your ultimate goal every season is to win the Super Bowl when you're the Pittsburgh Steelers. But winning a playoff game for the first time in 9 years is a smaller goal and maybe a more realistic objective on your list of things to accomplish this season. So we all said with our outside, from our outside standpoint, it's not Super Bowl or bust, and we're not going to be calling for anyone's heads if they don't stand on the stage at the end of it.
1: Vince said Super Bowl or bust because he's an ex-player.
0: Well, but no, but he also said winning the playoff game is what makes what constitutes a successful season, and I agreed with that. And if they do not win a playoff game, I think they will have to do a little bit of soul searching and hey, let's try to keep taking another crack at it, take another swing at the tree with the axe and figure out why this was a bust of a season yet again. And that's the double-edged sword of Rodgers for me. Just my opinion, Ed, is you brought him in last year and you overall felt pretty solid about the way he played it from beginning to end. There were some blips on the radar, but you ended up in the exact same spot. So what did you accomplish? Now you run it back for another year and there's not just hope, there's also reason to believe, there is reason for optimism that it'll be better.
1: We want to see him get to a Super Bowl, win a Super Bowl, no doubt. I mean, every year that's all 32 teams' goal. But for the Pittsburgh Steelers, as we said, win that playoff game, take that step, get that monkey off your back, if you will, right, when it comes to not having won a playoff game in over 10 years. As we went through the numbers the other day, all the way back to that 2016 season in Kansas City, in which Vince Williams was a part of that team that last won a playoff game, which is wild. We have him here in the studio with us this week. We're talking about that as a subject, and he was on the last team to win.
0: They beat Alex Smith, was the quarterback for the Chiefs. Yep. Not Patrick Mahomes. I always wanted, for some reason in my mind, I always just see Tyler Palko playing quarterback for the Chiefs.
1: He did.
0: In that era. Remember that? And he played against the Steelers, didn't he? Or am I misremembering that?
1: I don't know if he played against the Steelers. I know Bruce Gronkowski did, right? Another
0: old guy.
1: Well,
0: yeah, and he beat the Steelers.
1: Terrell Pryor.
0: Yeah, we brought up the bad memories of Terrell Pryor beating the Steelers with the Raiders, but so did Bruce Gronkowski of Seton LaSalle fame.
1: Which there again was a moment with Vince Williams.
0: Yeah, he should have just hit-sticked you right here in the studio for...
1: He should have. It would have been deserved.
0: Because I would have got my phone out. I'm a world star.
1: Not only did I bring it up once, Brian, I brought it up twice. But Pryor took it almost 100 yards against his defense.
0: Vince was very chill about it.
1: He's like, yeah, I was on the field. Jeez. All right, let's get to our final miss of our seven shots of hits and seven shots of misses.
0: Yes, Tyler Palko started against the Steelers, but it was not

0: in Pittsburgh at then Heinz Field, now Acrisure. It was at Arrowhead Stadium as he actually started four games in the NFL in 2011. And the Steelers won that game 13-9. Tyler Palko threw three picks.
1: Was that a Monday night game in Kansas City? Does it say that at all? For some reason, I remember that 13-9.
0: I'm going to have to do another click, but I don't think so.
1: There's another, you know, Brian, there's another famous...
0: It was a Sunday night game.
1: Okay.
0: So you're right, it was a night game. Time.
1: Okay.
0: Wow.
1: You know, there's another famous 13-9 score.
0: Yes, there is.
1: That both you and I
0: hopefully are... Wes Euler's listening to this as you bring that up.
1: You know, you can never forget
0: although
1: about 13-9.
0: Poor Wes, West Virginia baseball went down yesterday in the College World Series on Thursday. They lost to North Carolina Tar Heels again.
1: Saw that. Great year for them, though.
0: Yeah.
1: Great run. Good year for them.
0: I guess they made the Final Four, right?
1: Yeah.
0: So that's pretty cool.
1: Very cool. Yeah. 13-9 Pitt over West Virginia. We'll just leave it at that. All right. National media is our final.
0: And Steelers over Chiefs.
1: And Steelers over Chiefs, apparently. Seven shots of misses. Our final one is the national media. Early predictions putting the Steelers, the defending AFC North champions, third in the AFC North behind the Ravens and Bengals. There's been a few national media outlets that have put them fourth in the AFC North, behind the Browns even. So no love for the Pittsburgh Steelers going into training camp next month.
0: Well, right now, Ed, I mean, the Ravens are always going to be the Ravens, much like the Steelers are always going to be the Steelers, although litmus test for that this year. What the heck? What is litmus? Why do we even say that? I like cringe when I say that. I don't even know what it is, and it's just a cliche and talking about sports. It'll be a test this year of whether both of those axioms are true. Ravens are Ravens, Steelers are Steelers, the tautology, because they have new head coaches, Harbaugh and Tomlin, are gone. Much is changing for both. But you know who's got a hype train rolling right now are the Cincinnati Bengals. And you know who's driving that hype train? It's not my buddy Ben Baby, who covers the Bengals for ESPN. It's not Kelsey Conway from the Cincinnati Inquirer or Butchie Hobson from Bengals.com. It's Joe Burrow. Joe Burrow is comparing them to, he said, he was quoted on NFL.com. So hopefully Kevin Patra from NFL.com, senior news writer, quoted Joe Burrow accurately. I didn't listen to it myself, but I guess he said this week at minicamp, go back and watch what I've said before. 2019 season at LSU, I feel very similarly about this team. I'm so excited to get started and get moving. I wish we would ramp this right into training camp so we can continue to improve, because I feel like there's so much greatness that we're going to be able to achieve this year. Kind of shades of Mike Tomlin last year on the Steelers defense. So he says he loves putting pressure on guys. Joe Burrow is also quoted as saying Wednesday as the Bengals wrapped up minicamp. He said he thrives in it, and we'll find out who else will. So he wants everybody talking about the Bengals, and now he wants everybody talking about what he's saying in his press conferences. I kind of love that, but we're talking about it. Got to live up to it.
1: You have to stay healthy. I mean, that's been offensively for Burrow and that offense. When they're healthy, no doubt, they're one of the most, you know, entertaining, high-scoring offenses in the NFL. When Burrow's gone down, they've struggled. On the flip side, that defense.
0: They have to get off the bus.
1: Walk
0: into the stadium. Yep. Sometimes it seems like they're not on the field when you're playing against them.
1: That defense, that's going to determine whether the Bengals are successful.
0: The O-line as well is pretty young.
1: Well, that goes back to protecting Burrow and keeping him healthy, keeping him upright.
0: Though, even if Burrow, Chase, Higgins, if those guys all stay healthy, if he doesn't have any time to throw, if he's getting sacked six times a game and not, you know, getting hurt as part of that, then they'll still not be able to get out of their own way. So they need they've got the best skill position guys on, you know, overall probably in the division, arguably the AFC, arguably the NFL. But if they can't block for Burrow and they can't stop teams from marching down the field every possession, then I don't know if they are going to live up to this. And I don't know if they are going to be a hit for the national media here, who might be fading the Steelers in 2026.
1: The Ravens are also an X factor. Interesting. Can go either way.
0: I just don't know what to make of them.
1: They lost a lot in this free agency.
0: Right. I feel like we just kind of identified the X factors for the Bengals, which a lot of people can do from the outside. They have the most continuity from last year to this year in the division. Ravens are a bit of a wild card. That could be good. That could be bad for Baltimore.
1: It is a coin flip, I think, at least for

0: Baltimore Ravens. Our last hit, and let's wrap this up finally a week later. Head coach Mike McCarthy. Early returns on his spring program, Brian, have been very good. Near 100% participation all spring long. An early win for the new Steelers head coach.
1: Yeah, and I think that

0: a statement wanting out, at least not that we know of, knock on wood. So I think that's always just those are the boxes you want to check when there's a change at head coach, let alone one as seismic as the one we observed in Pittsburgh.
1: Yeah, good start for head coach Mike McCarthy and that new staff. He's got the buy-in as the Steelers look to training camp in just about a month. He's Brian Bacco. I'm Ed Troop. That does it for hour number one here on the Steelers Standard. When we come back, hour number two and Brian's featured piece on Steelers.com on the Steelers' first round draft pick, Max Ionitor. Some really good stuff there. We'll jump into that whenever we come back. It is the Steelers Standard here on Steelers Nation Radio, part of the Steelers Audio Network.
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1: 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I am Ed Troop alongside Double B Brian Bacco. And Brian, we have a special guest making his Steelers Standard debut is Mr. Chris Adamski. Hello, Chris.
4: Ed, it's an honor to join you guys. I'm glad you call him Double B too, because I do that every once in a while.
0: You do,
4: like,
0: oh, yeah, that
4: I'm
0: is
4: like
0: true.
4: I'm like the only person that ever called you that. Like, I was like, I don't know why.
0: And now Vince Williams.
4: Calls oh, there you go.
0: Well, actually, I'm trying to think of thing. Over the years, a lot of B squared I've gotten
4: B squared okay.
0: from people. I guess maybe the more mathematically inclined than you two, but they're working quadratic equations. You guys are just, you know, hey, there's two B's in his name. So.
4: Well, I mean,
0: Vince Williams was calling me that this week, so it's catching on.
4: You can go to Barry Bonds, one of the most famous
0: double B's. Yeah,
1: there you go. That's probably
4: B's of all time.
1: That's probably at the top
4: world or otherwise.
0: Brian Bosworth.
1: There's another one. The
0: supplemental draft. Was he supplemental draft?
4: Yes, he was. Yeah, tying it all together. If you show up in a mohawk and like cut off sleeves or something, then maybe we'll know.
1: We stole Chris Adamski from the Blitz. You can hear Chris and our good friend Tom Offerman each and every day here on SNR on the Blitz. But Chris, graciously enough, he's going to be joining me later today on the Top 10 show, which Brian has done with me. Tom is our only two-time, by the way, so far on the Top 10, Chris.
0: Teacher's pet.
1: So, we sneak Chris in today.
0: For that?
1: He wants a gold jacket, I think, for if he comes on a
4: All
1: third
4: fame
1: time.
4: Level top yeah, 10
0: he's got a little star sticker, medal or something.
4: But, helmet sticker.
1: Chris will there be joining go. Me to talk about the all-time Pittsburgh Steelers interception leaders. So that's some interesting conversation because they're not all safeties and corners. There's a couple linebackers on there. Brian, do you want to guess? Chris probably can cheat because I sent him the list already, but do you think who the two of the non-secondary members are in the interception, all-time Pittsburgh Steelers interception list?
0: We were doing our Remember Some Guys segment earlier this week with Vince Williams, and he brought up how many passes Jack Ham picked off because he is a big, we learned, Vince is he's a Jack Ham stan. He's one of the few people who are like, Ham is underrated. He should actually, he's right there with Lambert, if not above him. So I'll say Jack Ham is probably in that. Also, I guess like
1: bingo
0: quarterbacks in that day. I mean, Vince brought up the point that they didn't throw it as much, but I feel like when they did throw it they were way less risk averse. They're just kind of winging the ball around. So guys at the second level were probably picking off passes a lot more often.
4: Well, is it true that Bradshaw had more interceptions than like some crazy stats like that? That nowadays, you look at the numbers, the raw numbers from those quarterbacks from the 70s would never, you could bench in 3 weeks nowadays in terms of the numbers. Just because you're also the completion percentage, they throw down the field. There'd be a lot more passes 20, 30, 40 yards downfield than there are now, too.
0: So teams didn't care quite as much, I guess, about the turnover margin in that era.
1: If you got Jack Ham, you should get the second one because it's pretty simple.
0: Jack Lambert.
1: Exactly.
0: The funny thing is, like, talking about the interception leaders all time in Steelers history, even though I would say you ask any Steelers fan on the street, you know, who are some of the best cornerbacks all time for the team? Obviously, they'd say Mel Blount, Rod Woodson. It probably wouldn't take too long to get to Ike Taylor on that list, but he's probably not in the top interception leaders because Ike famously didn't pick off many passes, whether it was because he was taking a receiver out of the game or also infamously for Ike, when sometimes it would clang off of his hands, and he didn't have the softest hands for interceptions. But, you know, that's also kind of relevant to ongoing current conversations about this 20.

0: 2026 Steelers team. Joey Porter Jr. does not have a high interception total in his career. How much stock do you or do you not put into that stat for a corner? I think it's interesting, especially with him coming up in these contract extension negotiations. I don't think it's the be-all, end-all, but it's probably an easy thing to point to if you want to try to keep that price down a little bit for a Joey Porter Jr.
1: Well, we talk about the context of defensive players of the year a lot, and a guy in a secondary for him to win it in a given year. Because like, I think I brought up, we're talking about Aaron Donald or T.J. Watt and sort of the standard bearers, and the 1 year Stephon Gilmore won it.
0: Mm-hmm. That's
1: and true. It's yeah. because he had pick sixes and things. You need those splash. To win an award like that, you need the splash plays. Now, I'm not taking away because those splash plays can change games, can win games. They're obviously are worthy and are big impact type plays, but they're also, there's a level of randomness, I guess.
0: And why are they throwing at you so much?
1: Yes. That's the other.
0: Like Darrell Revis, I mean, he made interceptions, but I don't think he was ever like, you know, Ed Reed level picking off passes as a safety.
1: The big thing 20 years ago now or so was the Ed Reed versus Troy Polamalu debate.
2: Yeah.
1: Who's the better safety?
2: Big one.
1: Different players. A lot of reasons why it's a hard comparison. But the biggest case for Ed Reed always was, well, he has these pick sixes and the interception and things like that. And then, meanwhile, Polamalu, I mean, safety's different in an island, so it's not the same. It's not out again. But
0: it is some interesting circular logic where it's like, oh, I don't have interceptions because they don't throw at me. You're not impacting the game. So it's a difficult position to evaluate for sure. And that's why, at least I, Chris, have leaned a lot more on Pro Football Focus and Pro Football Reference. They try to do the passer rating against and touchdowns allowed. A big feather in Joey Porter Jr.'s cap right now is no touchdowns allowed since his rookie year. So at least that's giving you a little bit better idea of how a cornerback is playing when he does get the
1: opportunity. I guess you could do the old like plus minus, where it's like if Joey doesn't have a pick six in his career, but he's not allowed a touchdown,
0: it's a zero.
1: You're better off if a DB might have, like that 1 year Deron Brand or he had.
0: He had a bunch, but he was also getting burned a lot. Too.
1: Yes. So it does. There is definitely a correlation there. You're right. If they're not throwing to somebody, you're not going to get interceptions because you're blanketing your guy and the quarterback's not going to throw it that way.
2: It'll be a fun top 10 list for sure, and Chris and I will have that here on SNR. And again, Brian, which one did you and I do, Brian?
0: Receiving yards.
2: We did receiving yards. We've done rushing yards. We've done most sacks. Tom and I did best linebackers the other day, which was a really good subject to get into, and we'll have some fun with that for sure. Chris Adamski, not only can you hear him here on SNR with Tom Offerman on the Blitz every day, but Chris is also a Steelers reporter for the Tribune Review, and of course, Double B, our own Double B with Steelers.com. So we have two award-winning journalists here in the studio with us, and what better segue to go with Double B's recent article on Steelers.com, and Chris, we want to get your thoughts on this as well, on Max Iheanacho, the first round draft pick for the Pittsburgh Steelers. Double B, you wrote, Max Iheanacho just isn't one of the Steelers' most intriguing prospects. He may be one of the most, he may have one of the most remarkable journeys of any player in this draft class.
0: Yeah, I mean, it's been well documented by now that he grew up in Nigeria, was there till he was 13, and I talked to Max a little bit about, I feel like a lot of us on draft night, things are moving fast. You almost kind of gloss over that fact. It's like, okay, you lived in another country till you're 13. Well, he started telling me, I was like, walk me through this, explain this to me like I'm five. Are you in a village in Nigeria? Are you in the city? He said, no, I was mostly a city kid, but my grandparents still lived in the villages, so we'd kind of go back there on Christmas break, and you'd swim in the lake, and you'd run around and play soccer and all that stuff. So it was interesting to hear a little bit of his backstory that way, and then, culture shock, I think, moving to Southern California, basically Compton, I think, where he lived, and didn't initially take the football, was playing a lot of hoops, and lo and behold, finds football, gets a couple years at JUCO, 1 year of actually playing, 1 year practicing, and then 3 years starting for Arizona State. And Mr. Adamski, I'm glad you're here for this, because does it remind you a little bit of Chukwuma Okorafor? I mean, you were covering the team when they drafted him in the third round out of Western Michigan. I think it's eerily similar that Chukes lived in Africa, different countries, until he was a teenager. But to me, just looking at the two, big difference is Max Iheanacho is has a much higher ceiling because of the athleticism that Chukes maybe didn't bring to the table.
1: Yeah, and it bringing this up around World Cup time too, because you see that meme, like it brought up at least on social media. I've seen it about like what America.

0: American athletes. If America, if soccer was the biggest sport here, would we dominate the world? Because all our, you know, Justin Jefferson, or who, just throw out athletes in football or any sport, really, for that matter. Lamar, LeBron James, whatever it might be, if they played soccer, how good would they be? So it does kind of make you think how many offensive tackles are out there, or, you know, for just that position.
1: They just don't know it. They don't know their offensive tackles. Yes,
0: they could be, you know.
1: Well, that was the case with Maxi Honitor until he found his AAU basketball coach, hooked him up with the football coach at East LA, East Los Angeles College, and said, I think this guy is actually a future NFL tackle walking around in this 6'6" body of his.
0: And you know, you talk to him, and you know the story way more than I do. But in terms of, he almost need to be talked into it, and just the butterfly effect, or the crossroads of somebody's life, and you know how much, you know, money he's going to make extra now in his life because of somebody identified that and had to kind of nudge him in that direction and push him that way. And again, if he doesn't, you know, part of the equation is obviously moving to the United States at some point and then becoming an athlete, having the coach that has the right eye for whatever talent or whatever that sees you and pushes you that direction. Otherwise, you know, untapped potential. Who knows? Or maybe he's a Division I basketball player. Right? He picked up the NBA at this point. Who knows?
1: Yeah, well, that was the other part that he brought up. It does seem like there was kind of a randomness to it, and that it really was a connection with this particular coach more so than any instinct from Big Max, because he's like, because his family initially moved to Atlanta from Nigeria and lived there for 6 months. And he said, he's like, if we stay in Atlanta, maybe I never even find football. Mm-hmm. Now, Georgia Incredible. Is hotbed of football, so maybe you find it sooner. Yeah. Who knows? Yeah. But he looked at it as like, this, you know, this specific coach in my life was the one who noticed that in me, and he found him by being in Southern California.
2: Guys, it's pretty incredible that, and Brian, you noted this in your article, didn't start playing football until July 12th, 2020.
1: And that
2: just
1: was like
2: 6 years ago.
1: That was not even, I mean, that was like COVID times to Chris's point. Like, that was another reason why he even started going in that direction was, yes, it was some cajoling from his coach, but also COVID era. Like, there was nothing to do. I mean, if you think back to July of 2020, I mean, you didn't, can you go outside? Can you do anything? No, everything shut down. So I think he was just probably picked up a football for the first time. And then, the next year he was at ELAC, basically just trying to learn the very basic fundamentals of the game.
2: Soccer and basketball background, as you mentioned, again, moving from Nigeria to Atlanta for a brief time and then L.A. on the West Coast. And then the Steelers' 21st pick, Chris, just after 6 years of starting football. Do you think it'll take some time for him to get up and running here in the NFL? And is he more of a project or maybe a plug and play at some point during the 2026 season?
0: Well, certainly, if you look at kind of the draft, I don't know if he would have been, I think it's fair, maybe the second highest ceiling in terms of all, or in terms of the draft general consensus amongst the draft community. People do this a lot better than I do in terms of his talent level. And there's a reason why he wasn't the top tackle taken. And I think if he was a kid that grew up in Georgia from a time he was little and was playing high school football and was a five-star recruit that went to Alabama or Georgia or whatever it might be, then he probably would have been a top 10 pick. I think I'm, you know, extrapolating there, right, doing a lot of hypotheticals, but in terms of that, so there is a nature, the reason why he wasn't that, you know, for the bottom half of the first round was he's a, project's a strong word, but a longer term, you're not penciling him in to start right away as a rookie, right? And maybe he goes out and blows everybody away at Latrobe and wins that job. I don't see the realm of possibility whatsoever. But you have Dylan Cook there to be able, and who knows what the Broderick Jones, how that plays out too. You have a lot of insulation there, so he doesn't have to start right away and ideally sort of develop himself more. But again, you don't want to pigeonhole him and say don't give him the opportunity. He's gonna have the opportunity. If he goes out and practice in a preseason games and blows people away, then, you know, let him start right away if he can.
1: And he's gonna get the opportunity to block TJ Watt and Nick Herbig and Jack Sawyer. And I talked to Herbig for this story, and he called Ihonachor really talented, a guy that size who can move, has good hands. I've said this before, but I think playing tackle in the NFL as a rookie, one of the hardest things to do. But he said Ihonachor has handled it really well. That was Herbig's take on it. And yeah, I think to me, the biggest question of what's he going to do come week one or even by week 10, what is the difference between him and Dylan Cook at this stage of their games? And you can throw Broderick Jones in there too, I suppose. But I don't know that Ihonachor is probably as physically ready yet as someone like Cook, who's been in an NFL weight room for a few years, probably not as technically sound, although ironically

0: Dylan Cook also was a quarterback at the JUCO level and is fairly late to playing tackle himself.
1: Yeah, so a variation of the same type of
0: Now it's different. He's been around football his whole life and you know, could argue understands it even more than your average offensive lineman because he played it from under center at a at the collegiate level. But he's probably not going to be as technically sound as Dylan Cook is, having NFL coaching for as long as he has. But I think he's more athletic. I think he's quicker than Cook, might have better hand usage. And the other big thing, you'll just look at the two guys with Nigerian roots who the Steelers have drafted at tackle. Eerily similar size. Ihonachor, 6'5", 7/8", 320 pounds at the combine. Chooks was 6'6", 320. But Chooks ran a 5'3", 140. Max Ihonachor, a 4'9", 140. So we're just talking different species of athlete, I think, at that point.
2: When you're that big and you can move that fast, that's special. And that's why you're playing in the NFL. When
0: More explosive athlete Max Ihonachor is.
2: Big time. Very explosive. When we come back, more with Chris Adamski joining us here on The Standard. We'll get his thoughts on Max Ihonachor and the rest of the Pittsburgh Steelers as they gear up for training camp in just over a month. He's Brian Bacco. I'm Ed Troop. And we do have Chris Adamski in studio with us. It's the Steelers Standard here on Steelers Nation Radio, part of the Steelers Audio Network.
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1: Back here on the Steelers Standard, here on Steelers Nation Radio, part of the Steelers Audio Network. I am Ed Troop alongside Double B Brian Bacco and Chris Adamski from the Blitz. We've loaned him, I guess, from our good friend Tom Offerman. You can hear Chris and Tom each and every day here on SNR with the Blitz. And also, you can check out Chris's excellent coverage of the Black and Gold at the Tribune Review. Is it the Pittsburgh Tribune Review? Tribune Review? I mean, I technically also do stuff for the Trib, for the Trib Live High School Sports Network, covering Whipple stuff in and around Pittsburgh, Chris. But
2: they want us to brand now this to be Trib Live, which I still, well, I don't know what you're doing. But yeah, let's introduce ourselves. I work for Trib Live and not the Tribune Review anymore.
3: This isn't Chris Adamski from the Tribune Review. This is Buzzsaw from Trib Live.
2: There you go. Yeah.
1: Where'd you get the nickname? Everybody calls you that,
2: I could
1: right?
2: go in that hole. The short story is it's from college radio station. That was my nickname on college radio station. I could get a little bit into the story.
3: But that doesn't explain why that nickname existed on your college station.
2: Okay, if you want to be...
3: I assume it wasn't arbitrary.
2: The funny corollary of that is, like, I joined the... I don't know what it's like at Pitt or what you call it, but, like, it... To join the collegiate at Penn State, just like you have to apply and you do an interview and you go through this thing. It's like this whole like formal thing. In the same building at the time was the student radio station. So I'm thinking it's that. And I thought I kind of wanted to do it, but I was like, oh, you know, it's too much work. So one day I'm like, you know, what the hell with that? I went in there, filled out a little application, put it in there. So I drive home, you know, 20 minutes later, my phone rings. I didn't have a cell phone. That's how old I am. And it says, hey, Chris. Yeah. So you're interested in radio sports. I said, yeah. He's like, hey, well, we got a show here. It starts at 6 o'clock. You're not coming like an hour later. I'm like, okay then. So I go in there. I've never been in front of, now I'm a pro in the front of the, no, I never heard a microphone. I meet these like four guys that are friends and they have this chemistry. So I'm just a quiet guy in the corner like they are in Major League. You know, he says, dynamite drop in there, Adamski.
1: That's right.
2: So I wouldn't say anything. So then this very second week, they organized this sports trivia tournament. There was eight people in the on the staff. I was the 8 seed. They put a bracket. I was, because I'd never said anything. I was the quiet guy. I was shy and didn't nervous.
3: They thought you didn't know ball.
2: Exactly. So I go and I blow out the 1 seed. I crush him. Just completely dominate. And they're like, so the guy's name was Mike Socia. Same name as that former manager.
1: Yeah, they were saying baseball, right?
2: Yeah. Different spelling, but they would.
1: Yeah.
2: So the host, Rocco DeMero, actually did stuff in Pittsburgh media for a while.
1: Yep.
2: He says, Mike Socia runs into a buzzsaw. Chris Adamski.
3: And it stuck.
2: And from that one little moment, it stuck. Mm. And then generally was insulated amongst the little radio friends, you know, staff I had. But then it got dropped. John Perotto, Rocco again. Rocco did a show in Pittsburgh. Had me on a guest. I produced a show, actually. We had John Perotto on. Everybody knows John Perotto around Pittsburgh.
1: Great baseball writer.
2: And Perotto and Rocco was like, hey, Buzzsaw. He's like, whoa. What'd you call Adamski? He said, I called him Buzzsaw. You called him Buzzsaw? What? He said, he's the Buzzsaw. So then the next day, I was doing Pirate games at that time. John Perotto walked into the Pirate press. He's Buzzsaw. Call him Buzzsaw. He loved it so much. And
3: so nothing's insulated in Pittsburgh sports.
2: Yeah, exactly.
1: That's the birth of the nickname. But a lot of guys just call you Buzz, right? They got rid of the Buzz.
2: Which I feel like a different connotation, but you can't complain about nicknames.
1: So
2: you get in trouble.
1: Penn State, Pitt for Double B. I'm Point Park.
2: Point Park.
1: So I can.
3: Double
1: I can,
3: P.
1: But I grew up a Pitt fan. Yeah, that's right. There you go. I grew up a Pitt fan, though, and lots of family members who grew up near Harrisburg. So a lot of Penn State folks in my family. So I can talk to both of you about whatever you want to talk about.
3: You can tolerate him.
1: But not to get off the Steelers subject. We'll jump back on in a second. But just quickly for both of you, you know, we're all about the same age. I know Chris and I are definitely the same age. Double B a little younger than us, Chris. But, you know, we grew up in a time where it was Pitt-Penn State. I mean, that was a big rival. West Virginia Pitt that is kind of in play now never bothered me. I don't know about you. West Virginia never really did much for me with the whole Pitt rivalry, but it was Penn State. Penn State, Pitt, for me, was always the big rivalry growing up.
2: Yeah, I mean, I caught about the tail end of that rivalry still being played every year, and it was.
1: Right.
2: I mean, at that point then, Pitt was
1: falling.
2: Yes, but yeah, certainly not. I'm not old enough to remember.

0: remember like those late 70s, early 80s games where, you know, 1982 gets brought up a lot, things like that, and those bigger games like that. But and Penn State joined an independent. I have memories of that, still following Penn State play, and you'd look in the newspaper, whichever that's worth now, and you'd find the standings, and the independents was like 28 teams long, and Penn State's in third place amongst these 28 teams, and Pitt was in there too, of course, till the Big East came around. Just what a world we live in now, NIL and everything else, college football wise.
1: We've come full circle.
2: I want to go back to the conversation we were having about cornerbacks and interceptions, how much it really does or doesn't matter. Joey Porter has one interception in each of his first three seasons, so he does not have a multi-interception season. Do you know who has the most interceptions by a corner over the last two seasons in the NFL?
1: Not for just the Steelers, just in the NFL in general. Yeah. Oh, boy.
3: It's Sauce?
1: How about...
2: No, it's not Sauce Gardner. But that kind of is proving my point, because that's one of the players you would think of.
1: Yeah. That would be the first one to come to mind.
2: It's not Patrick Surtain the second.
1: That was my second.
2: The defensive player of the year from 2 years ago. Now, he did pick off four passes that year, and he had a pick six, so he put the production
1: out. I was going to say Surtain. But
2: not Surtain.
1: Surtain, right.
0: So is your point going to be it's going to be somebody we're not going to get? Because it's like a
2: kind of.
0: Kind
2: of. It's more
1: Darius Slay?
2: No.
1: It's a joke.
2: And it's not Derek Stingley Jr., although he is second with tied for second with nine over the last 2 years. So he does pick off passes despite being, I think most people would consider him one of the best lockdown corners in the NFL. It's Marlon Humphrey as 10. Now, I feel like he's solid, but also if you've...
1: You say 10?
2: Yes, he has 10. Wow. Now, tied for second with Derek Stingley Jr. is Dante Jackson.
0: Wow.
2: From the Steelers.
1: Former Steelers. Yes.
2: Yeah. He picked off like four or five that year, and then he had another four or five last year with the Chargers. And does anybody consider Dante Jackson one of the best corners in the NFL?
1: No.
2: No. In fact, he was not very good down the stretch with the Steelers, I would say. So he was picking off passes. He was probably getting targeted a lot in order to do that. Now, don't take anything away from the guy or Humphrey for that matter. You know, they're making plays when they're served up to them and they're not squandering those takeaways for their teams. But I just think that's an interesting point as we go through this. You can't give Joey Porter Jr. market setting money because he only has three career interceptions. Well, that's certainly not the be-all, end-all for the best corners in the league.
1: Chris, I'm sure you and Tom have talked about this quite a bit, as Brian and I have here on The Standard, about Joey Porter Jr. Right now, there's still no contract extension, not a new contract being offered yet. That has to be at the top of the list, right? It had to be at the top of the list for Omar Khan and that front office going into this offseason. And now, as we sit here just about a little over a month before the start of training camp, still has to be the top of the list.
0: Yeah, and I think the fact that the two other extensions were done, there might even be a third, maybe a fourth done before they even get to Joey Porter. But I don't think that's a sign of priority ranking in terms of most. I think it's almost the opposite, where it's like, let's get these other ones done. You know, this will be the biggest one, probably the most highest profile, however you want to put it. That's going to be probably the hardest to do to some degree, you could say, probably. So let's get everything else done, so we're not, this will last till mid-August, and all of a sudden we're going to bang, bang, bang, we're going to knock the rest of these out. So I think that in some ways is that. I don't know what you guys think, but we talk and we'd be shocked if it doesn't get done.
2: Yeah, I agree.
0: I could definitely see it going to the very end, maybe. I wouldn't be shocked if it went to week one of the regular season, you know, that we leading up to it. I don't think it will, but I wouldn't be shocked if it did.
2: There's precedent for that.
0: Yes. And under Omar Khan, I think we were always trained that was almost like standard practice that they would go, maybe not to the week one, but up and after the preseason, would say, or after training camp, or certainly after camp started. But now, like, there's been so many now that get done May, June, July. We've seen in recent years here, TJ Watt last year before camp started. I always look at it because Joey is very, having the dad in the business, of course, I think is that he's kind of pragmatic.
1: No doubt.
0: And I don't think it will be contentious at all, per se, but I think it could last to the very end of the preseason or camp or however you want to put it. I don't think it'll be, you know, negative in the meet, you know, that kind of thing per se, but I do think they're, you know, Joey knows it's a business and Joey Jr. because again, growing up around it. And I just think that sense, like the whole deadline pressure, I think both sides will wait maybe until the pressure comes on. At least that's my guess or take on it.
2: For the record, Sauce Gardner has three career interceptions.
0: Really?
1: Brian's still on the sauce.
2: Same as Joey
1: Porter
2: Jr.
1: Sauce.
2: Wow. I'm just asking questions about like evaluating

0: corners and what to make of some of these guys and their quote unquote worth on the open market. Because I guarantee you, like the people who are anti Joey Porter Jr. extension, or I should say anti huge money Joey Porter Jr. extension, 25 to 30 million, putting him in the Trent McDuffie tax bracket. Like they're going to point to, this guy doesn't make that many plays. He has three picks over his entire career. Well, and this isn't just me saying Sauce Gardner is a good player. He was first team all pro in 2023 when he didn't pick off a single pass. The Colts gave up 72 draft picks to get him last year at the deadline and then paid him. So like, yeah, I mean, it's a position where it's kind of choose your own adventure. If you think picks matter, they don't matter at all. They matter a lot. It makes me kind of want to throw that out in the assessment of Joey Porter Jr. You kind of just have to watch the film and make your mind up that way.
1: He does such a good job of being a shutdown corner that quarterbacks simply just aren't thrown his way. Right, Chris?
2: Yeah, and that's more what you want. It goes back to, and again, the safeties is different, but you don't want that. The splash plays are an element of everything, but ideally, I think if you go into a game and you're a cornerback, right?
1: Yeah.
2: If you don't get targeted all game, you take the number one receiver and you don't get targeted. That's an extreme example to think that your number one receiver wouldn't get even the ball thrown. But that is the ideal. That's the Pandora.
1: You're doing your job, trying
2: to accomplish.
1: Right.
2: When you go out there, every single snap, your mindset on that snap is he's not getting open. Your mindset on that snap isn't I'm going to have him throw it to me. I'm going to take a pick six back to the house. If you get what I'm saying.
1: So to Chris's point, double B. Does Joey Porter Jr. become a hold-in if this lasts all through training camp and they don't get it done right before the end? TJ Watt, that was not this past contract, but it was two contracts ago. Remember, he signed like right after training camp wrapped up?
0: Yeah, and my take on that was always, I think it was a little more practical for TJ Watt to hold in because simply the nature of that position, there's certainly communication that goes on, but he's more just, every rep is kind of... Outside linebacker, you're almost like a kicker in a way. You're like, you're kind of doing the same thing every time. And, you know, for the great ones like Chris Boswell or TJ Watt, most of the time it goes through the upright. Most of the time, you know, you win your rep against the tackle. They're almost like independent contractors out there within the defense, those edge rushers. I mean, it's just beat that guy, find a way to get through that chip, find a way to put pressure on the quarterback. He might get rid of the ball and it's a zero on your box score, but you know you did your job. I think for a corner, with someone who plays the way Joey plays, there's an element of that, but you also need to be on one accord with the rest of the defense and, or at least the rest of the secondary and have that kind of second nature feeling with the safety next to you, or if there's a nickel next to you in the nickel defense. So I'm not saying he wouldn't hold in. It's been done by a lot of guys now. And I always kind of go back to Deontay Johnson as being like, the one that sort of broke the whole hold-in thing, because it was, you know, TJ does it, you understand it. Minka Fitzpatrick does it, you understand it. Deontay did it. What's the happy days? It kind of jumped the shark a little bit when he did have a Pro Bowl to his name at that time in a 1,000-yard season. But still, I think that threatened to open this can of worms of, all right, now any player going into the last year of his deal who's in negotiations might do it. But we haven't seen that. And also to the Steelers' front office strategic credit, they have taken care of some of these deals before you've even had to cross that bridge.
2: And I think that's the advantage of the hold in as opposed to hold out, of course, is you're in all the meetings, you're on the field, they're even doing, and there's, I guess they're all, everyone's different, I suppose, in terms of how this theoretically, hypothetically will play out in here in what, 6 weeks, 5 weeks, 5.5 weeks now, geez. In terms of a hold in by Joey Porter Jr., would it be, you know, you do like the walkthrough things even, you know, there could be that. He could be on the field doing that. And I get, you're right. When the bullets are flying, when you're, you know, pads are on and communicating that, it is different. That's true. But it's obviously much better than a generation ago where they wouldn't show up at all. They wouldn't even be there. And now they're here at least. They're certainly in the meetings. They're in the stretches, probably some degree of doing the walkthrough type things when they're at least, you know, mocking or mapping out the defense to a point. So it's not as, you know, but in an ideal world, yes, and you're right, and that's why I said under Omar, these past, it's not a coincidence for the last, past four off seasons, the extensions have been generally been getting done earlier than they have been as we the previous couple decades.
0: Minka was around this time in June. I feel like Alex Highsmith was around this time in June. I mean, Shoot, this year Cam Hayward got done in, was it February or March?

0: And by the time you're listening to this, maybe something was done. We're not sure. As the time we record this, everything's still up in the air.
1: Yeah, it feels like it could happen at any moment with the current front office.
0: It definitely could. Whenever we come back, we will wrap up hour number two here on The Standard and get more of Chris Adamski's thoughts of the Steelers' offseason moves so far, as well as Double B on where the Steelers head. As Chris said, just 5-6 weeks away from Latrobe. It's right around the corner. We'll be here quicker than we all realize. He's Brian Bacco, Chris Adamski with us in studio. I'm Ed Troop. It is the Steelers Standard here on Steelers Nation Radio, part of the Steelers Audio Network.
2: 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The Pittsburgh Steelers Audio Network.
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0: Final segment today here on the Steelers Blitz with Tom Offerman and Chris Adamski. Saw this news over the weekend, Chris. The CFL has decided to deny Brendan Sorsby from entering its league. Kid's just running out of options right now. I don't know what the UFL has determined, but as you stated earlier on an episode of this fine program here, the Steelers Blitz last week, that's a spring league. That kind of runs right up into whenever the build-up to the draft would be and all of that stuff. So he's in a real tough spot, self-inflicted tough spot, but doesn't look like he's going to be playing football anywhere.
1: At this point, I just feel like, and even as terse to a point that letter was, that got sent to him, even that concluded with, "You're a talented guy. We'll hope to see you in this," like, you know, I'm paraphrasing, "see you in the regular draft," right? I mean, it didn't, I know there'll still be probably some formal application, you know, the league will say, "We vetted you," and blah, blah, blah. Like, they're going to, and if there's some sort of relapse and they find out he bet on a bunch of stuff this fall, then all bets are off and he's probably done for good, right? He can't, I don't know where he's at in terms of his, you know, not to make light of it, whatever, addiction or whatever, if he does it again and he's in big trouble. But I think if he keeps his nose clean from here on out, I think he'll be, you know, there'll be a big dog and pony show. What about, they'll say, "We've talked to the blah blah, you know, we'll have a statement and this and that," and you know, and but I think we'll be clear for the draft. And at this point, if you're him, and you know, yeah, I guess, I don't know how much would it really help him to put on good film in the CFL. Like, would it really help him that much in the draft stock? I mean, it might.
0: I don't know. I just think he's not going to find it in the NFL at some point in this league.
1: So, well, that's the whole. I'm just for his draft, for his, the opportunity to get the draft stock, right? To be drafted, and I mean, what's he going to be, a third round pick? He's entering a bad year for a quarterback to enter a draft, by all indications, where it's going to be the supply and demand. There's going to be a lot of guys above him. When you add in the red flag / bad PR or whatever you want to say of drafting Sorsby, he's at a big advantage, or big disadvantage, I'm sorry, in terms of all the other quarterbacks. But I mean, again, he you know, you can't, I say, feel sympathy for him, because he is what he is. And I again, by the time we get to April, yes, it'll still be a story. We'll be talking about Arch Manning. We'll be talking about Lenore Sellers. We'll be talking about Dante Moore. You know, there'll be so other way the quarterbacks, the whole entire draft, all the players. We'll have so many other things that it'll won't be as big of a story. He'll get cleared. He'll be in the draft. Yes, at the combine, everybody go to his podium and blah, blah, blah. And it'll still be a thing. Somebody will draft him in, you know, third or fourth round or whatever. And Then it's back on him to, you know, he'll have that opportunity like anybody else would. And, you know, I think at this point, train yourself, get ready for the draft, you know, make sure you stay out of trouble. I don't know. I don't know if it'll help at this point to do community service or whatever, if the NFL, how much they value that, or whether that's,
0: well, I think they do value it, and they like to do that with players. And I think it's always a good thing to show that you're trying when you do stuff like that. But I think it's the last thing we'll talk about with Brendan Sorsby for a long time. That'll probably be the last utterance of his voice. I'm not saying like on this show. I'm just saying, like, he's probably just going to fade away now into obscurity, which is exactly what the NFL wants to happen.
1: That's exactly why this is all this way. Although, when we get, we still hope Drew Auer just balls out and with the Steelers have the quarterback of the future. So we don't have to do the breakdown
0: every
1: quarter.
0: Again.
1: Yes, in the spring.
0: Speaking of quarterbacks, though, I saw this. Maybe this was already announced, but I saw this come across my feed. The quarterback documentary, season 3 now, that they're on Netflix. That comes out in a couple of weeks on July 14th. Sam Darnold. No, I don't know why I said that. Jaden Daniels, Joe Flacco, Baker Mayfield, and Cam Ward are going to be the 4 featured quarterbacks. I think that's a nice mix of players. Joe Flacco will be an interesting one.
1: Yeah,
0: I think
1: interesting their own way.
0: It will be. It's all, and remember, this is from last season. So, like, Joe Flacco is going to be thrown. You're going to see the Unc Bowl in there. He's going to be coming off of his couch, coming back to play for the Brownies at the beginning of the season, then getting traded to the Cincinnati Bengals. So, it's going to be an interesting path there. Baker Mayfield's season is going to be fun. Jaden Daniels is going to be a little bit of a weird one because of the injury. And Cam Ward's just going to be, I bet you create some more sympathetic figures to Cam Ward once they see this piece with him up close and personal, how he went through that season.
1: I bet you're like, what was this? Brian Callahan, right? I imagine he's probably going to be painted into the head coach of the Titans that got fired.
0: Best light. Fired midway through the season.
1: I wonder if we should put odds on that. Will they show Mike Tomlinson? I don't know what Andrew Berry's thinking trading. Like, is that the Joe Flacco gets brought up being traded from one team to the other at some point? But those are.

0: pretty well done. And I mean, Mayfield to me just stands out because I feel like he'll say anything or do, you know,
1: he's probably the star, right?
0: Yeah, he just has no filter probably. And so I bet you they'll and the fact that they start out so
1: the season's a roller coaster of
0: because
1: a ride.
0: He was an MVP, maybe front runner by week 9 or whatever, and then which was the team was terrible and he wasn't that
1: terrible
0: a part of the second half of the season.
1: No, 100% correct. So I'm excited about that. I do enjoy Hard Knocks too, even though it's been completely watered down and, you know, teams get Final Cut now. But this year, did you see who the team is? The Seattle Seahawks.
0: Oh, okay.
1: Training camp with the defending Super Bowl champions. So all the rules that were previously in place, like remember, like you had to miss the playoffs X amount or back to back years. You couldn't have a new head coach. You couldn't have this. You couldn't have that. Or you'd be on Hard Knocks. All that is just thrown out the window now. The league is like, why do we do this to ourselves? Like, let's put legitimately good teams into the limelight early in the year instead of following, you know, the Raiders around or something like that or the Jets around.
0: And I'm sure there's probably still some coaches or they're overly, I don't know, paranoid is the right word, or don't want to be. And I get that too. But at the same time, like, we're in a culture now, everybody films everything. I don't know. Like, I gotta speak for myself. Like, the Steelers were on Hard Knocks only 2 years. And, like,
1: it was great.
0: Yeah, it was great. And it was great. But from the, it wasn't nearly as intrusive from what I, again, I'm
1: you
0: not
1: barely
0: meaning
1: this.
0: Yeah, it wasn't like, it wasn't any different. It didn't feel any different at all. It was like a couple extra people.
1: Well, they've been doing it for like 25 years. I'm sure they have a nice sense of the craft, these HBO documentarians. They don't just come and stick cameras right in your face and go do the things they usually do.
0: And nowadays,
1: you try to blend, right? You try to pretend that we're not even here.
0: Exactly.
1: That's the best way to shoot documentaries.
0: They've probably gotten really good. It's probably a compliment to them. And like, we're used to it. Like, I mean, the Steelers have social media team and doing their thing, and they do some fun stuff and cool stuff, and they're walking in to, you know, practice. They ask them,
1: it's great.
0: Everybody's used to cameras being like I said, I assume, like, oh, my Hard Knocks, I can't even get around the locker room. What's it going to be? I don't want to, you know. And it was like, I didn't, you kind of forget they were there after a week. It wasn't so. I think that's part of the reason why, because it felt like it used to be a debate, like, nobody wanted to do it, and you have to do it, this team. And now it's like the Seahawks.
1: You thought Liv Schreiber was literally going to be in the cafeteria eating and be like, God, now I got to deal with Liv and his security. But no,
0: but
1: that's not the case.
0: The Seahawks, like, yeah, whatever. Bring the cameras. We don't care.
1: All right, that'll do it for us today on The Blitz. Thanks, as always, for giving us a listen. Back again on Wednesday with fresh episodes. Tom, it's Chris. It's the Steelers Blitz on Steelers Nation Radio, part of the Steelers Audio Network.
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0: Good afternoon, Steeler Nation. It's The Drive on the Steelers Audio Network. Wes Schuler and Matt Williamson with you here on a Tuesday, the last day of June. And Matt, I think I almost melted walking into the building today. Good Lord.
1: I was in Lexington, Kentucky all day yesterday.
0: Oh, good Lord.
1: Was 10 degrees hotter.
0: Yeah.
1: Yeah. But it's still really, really warm.
0: It is. We are knocking on the door of July out there. Certainly the summertime is here to stay. And we've got a little bit of the dog days
1: here.
0: A little bit of weird week this week with staring down the barrel of July 4th and a big summertime holiday. But we have got plenty to get to.
1: 250 years,
0: as always. 250. How about that?
1: Yeah.
0: It's pretty cool. I was out in Philadelphia this weekend. Went to that World Cup game Saturday
1: night.
0: Was
1: that an awesome environment?
0: It was incredible.
1: Really?
0: It was.
1: And you didn't care who won?
0: No, you just wanted to be there. It was a good game. Croatia scored, and then Ghana tied it up, and then Croatia scored at the end to win. It was like, I'd say it was probably a third Croatian fans, a third neutrals, a third Ghana fans.
1: Okay.
0: They had the two fan bases.
1: I'm sure a lot of Americans like you just go.
0: Absolutely.
1: Yeah.
0: Absolutely.
1: How often am I going to get a chance?
0: Exactly,
1: you know?
0: Right. And they had the two fan bases like behind the nets in the end zones.
1: And they're very strict about this, right?
0: Yes.
1: I mean, just World Cup in general, soccer in general. It's not like you might be sitting next to a Ravens fan.
0: Exactly.
1: Yeah,
0: right.
1: Okay.
0: And like the ultras, they call them, like the supporters groups. They get like marched into the stadium with like police escorts, like
1: wow.
0: on horseback and everything, because they're banging drums and singing songs. And the last thing they want is like the two groups to clash.
1: Yeah, because they're not going to be kind to each other.
0: So like they take one down one street to the other end of the end zone, and the other.
1: And this
0: street.
1: Isn't even a rivalry game,
0: right?
1: I mean, like some of the European ones, I'm sure, like really
0: nuts.
1: Yeah.
0: But it was so cool. The atmosphere was amazing. Everyone's like so friendly and just having the time of their lives and everything. And we were kind of close to the Croatia section, and they end up winning the game, and their fans are like singing songs and screaming and yelling, and like 30 minutes before they all left their seats, because they're just celebrating.
1: Wow.
0: Like they're singing songs, and the players are coming over and like dancing and they're doing all these chants and everything. It was
1: nice.
0: It was really cool, man. It was a lot of fun. But
1: I'd love to, even though I don't really care about sport or know much about sport or whatever.
0: I think if you're someone who enjoys events,
1: yeah, exactly.
0: I would recommend to try and go to a World Cup game at some time in your life.
1: Like, that makes sense, right?
0: It's a very cool, very unique experience.
1: Like, you don't like the Beatles and the Beatles show up, go see the Beatles.
0: Exactly.
1: Elvis is coming. He's not really my cup of tea, but I'm going to go see Elvis. You're right.
0: But they had World Cup games in Philadelphia over the weekend. They had America 250 like preparations and getting ready for all that stuff this week. And Noah Kahan, I'm not sure if you know who that is, but he's like one of the hottest music artists. He's like rock, pop kind of guy out of Vermont right now, who's super popular. He was playing Citizens Bank Park, the Phillies stadium.
1: Wow.
0: So it was just
1: chaos. The town was on fire.
0: The town was on fire.
1: Yeah, so
0: we had a ton of fun on Saturday.
1: Yeah, that's awesome.
0: All day, and then the game was at 5, and then we went out bar hopping afterwards on Saturday night.
1: And I'm sure
0: night.
1: The bars were hopping.
0: Yeah, unbelievable.
1: Everywhere you go,
0: unbelievable. Everywhere you go, there's different because like Brazil and a couple other teams had played there. So, like, I get to the hotel Saturday morning, and, like, this swath of Brazil fans are all leaving to go to the airport to fly home.
1: And I'm sure they're extra passionate. Yeah.
0: Nuts.
1: Yeah.
0: Nuts. The Croatian team was staying, like, two blocks down the street in another hotel. There were probably 500 Croatian fans in the streets, like, just waiting for their buses, you know what I mean, to roll out and everything. So it was really cool. It was a lot of fun. I'd recommend, if you've got a chance over these next couple weeks to get to any games, to go ahead and do it.
1: That is really cool.
0: Because just, you know, again, if you're a sports fan and you're into events, it's a very unique thing. Matt.
1: It's a tough one to check off your list, too.
0: Right. 4 years from now, it's in Spain and Portugal, I think. I'm sure it'll come back to the United States again at some point, but it was 32 years since it was last year.
1: It could be 50
0: years from now. Absolutely. Matt, some fun stuff for us to get into today. Mm-hmm. And there's an article on ESPN.com that caught my attention, taking stock of the AFC North.
1: Okay.
0: So they basically asked the same four questions of all four AFC North teams, and they had their different reporters kind of chime in and share their thoughts and all that. And
1: gotcha.
0: So some of these are obvious things that you and I have discussed at this point, but some of these are good questions, and just thought we'd take a little stock of the AFC North.
1: We got to do it once in a while.
0: Started today. The first question that they asked for each team, let's start with the Bengals. We'll go alphabetically here, and that way we'll end with the Steelers. First question they asked for each team is, what is the move, the offseason move that will have the biggest impact on next season? And Matt, for Cincinnati, I'm sure, it's no surprise, it's trading for Dexter Lawrence.
1: Yeah. So, I mean, but these are also the short-term fix. Like you said, I think it's important to note for next season. obviously, if you're trading the 10th overall pick for a big-time D lineman, you're expecting an upgrade in the trenches. And I think they'll definitely get it at D-tackle. And even across the defensive line, I know that Hendrickson leaves, Lawrence arrives. I still think they're much better across the front now. I mean, they drafted Howe in the second round. I mean, they're
0: Jonathan Allen there.
1: Jonathan Allen is one I was trying to think of. At least he's a quality player. Like, I liked Chris Jenkins coming out of Michigan a year or two ago. Now he's, like, fourth on the depth chart as opposed to second or whatever. Everybody kind of moves into their proper spot. What they need, and I just don't see coming, though, is last year's first-round pick, Shamar Stewart. I mean, he was really, really bad. And I don't have a lot of hope for him. Oh, and Boye Mafe is the other one they spent money on, too. So their defensive line is now a strength.
0: Should
1: led
0: be,
1: by Lawrence.
0: Should be.
1: And he'll have such a ripple effect.
0: Oh.
1: I mean, no one gets doubled more, you know.
0: You're right. It's that you add that piece in that kind of slots everybody else where they should appropriately be, and they're not punched above their weight class.
1: Yeah, yeah.
0: It has a real ripple effect. Second question they ask of each team is, what is the biggest question with the starting quarterback? This one, not that surprising either, but it's, can Joe Burrow stay healthy?
1: Yeah, I'd say that's a shortcut for some of these, but I think that's the low-hanging fruit for him for two reasons. First, because he's awesome and doesn't have many questions. And secondly, he's taken a lot of beating compared to most quarterbacks with his level of experience and just has missed too much time.
0: He has.
1: Yeah, I mean, he definitely has. And the numbers with and without him are night and day.
0: Yes, they are. Greatest area of improvement is the third question that they ask. And they basically say, we already kind of talked about the defensive line.
1: Okay, so don't be redundant.
0: So yeah. They said that the secondary should be much improved. Dax Hill and DJ Turner played very well down the stretch.
1: Yeah, those two are keepers.
0: You add Brian Cook to the mix. Jordan
1: Battles.
0: Wanted
1: the Steelers to kick the tire on
0: Cook. Yeah, I remember you saying that he was one of those guys. And man, if they can get the defensive line and the secondary right, then all of a sudden it starts to come together like we've talked about a little bit there in Cincinnati.
1: Yeah, and we're kind of ignoring the scary elephant in the room, which is the second level, the linebackers. And frankly, I think their linebackers were the worst linebackers in the league last year. But, and they didn't do hardly anything to improve there. But if you're way better in front of that group and you're way better behind that group, it should pay off quite a bit. I think Cincy's kind of scary.
0: The final question that they ask is, you know, this team, so Bengals for this portion, can win the division if, and it's basically,

if they take care of business against the teams that they should. Last season, the Bengals lost four games to teams that didn't make the playoffs, including losing at home to the 3-14 New York Jets. If that's not the case in 2026, you know, that they would have.

0: and I tweet out some stuff that I read in there. And I mean, there's a couple Bengals things that are more concerning than you thought, defensively, of course. But like, they allowed at least 27 points and at least 350 yards in eight consecutive games.
1: Wow.
0: Eight consecutive games.
1: Just one Sunday, you'd go out there and have a good day.
0: Right, right. Or, I mean, in this league, too, streaks don't happen that much because, like, what are we going to practice all week? You get gashed versus a run 2 weeks in a row. It's like, if we get beat over the top in the past, that's fine. We're putting 12 guys in the box. You know, like, crazy stuff. Like,
1: that's nuts.
0: Their defense, 32 in yards per play, 31st in yards per game, 31st in yards per drive, 31st in yards per rush, 30th in points per game, 29th in EPA per pass, 29th in APA per rush, 29th in EPA per play, 29th in yards per pass, jeez, and 28th in success rate. It's the worst defense in the league.
1: But other than that, Mrs. Lincoln,
0: right.
1: The play?
0: I mean, the whole key, like, to me is they can make the playoffs if their defense just doesn't stink. You know, just don't be the worst.
1: Just don't be in the bottom.
0: Yeah.
1: You know, but don't be in the bottom quarter of defenses in the NFL.
0: Yeah. 27 points and 350 yards and what, eight straight games?
1: Eight straight weeks.
0: That's insane.
1: That's nuts. College football defenses don't do that. The Cleveland Browns, move that will have the biggest impact on next season. Todd Monken and his vision for the offense. With one of the NFL's youngest roster, uncertainty at the quarterback position, Monken will face a considerable challenge, but he's lauded for his ability to tailor an offense to the skill set of his personnel.
0: I think that's good. Yeah, I do think he can make an immediate impact because I read the Browns chapter, which, again, we've talked about a lot. Once again, one of the best defenses in the league, probably the worst offense in the league, almost slam dunk was the worst offense in the league. And at least they added two young receivers, totally new O-line. Judkins looks like a keeper, and Fannin looks like a keeper at the other two skill position spots. Quarterback's a problem, clearly, still, and I still think they don't have anything resembling an answer. But I think Monken's a fresh face, and not that Stefanski was a bad offensive coach. That's his bread and butter, too. But I do think Monken can get more. Again, just don't be last. I mean, like, it's like the Bengals defense.
1: Yeah, it's the same church, different pew with those two, just on the different sides of the ball.
0: While I have a second, again, I just happened to pull my Twitter feed up because I wanted to find those sharp things. Browns starting quarterbacks the last four seasons. Hang with me. This is rough. 2022, Deshaun and Jacoby Brissett. That's fine. I mean, that was you traded for Watson for that.
1: Yeah.
0: It didn't go well, but okay. I mean, I can live with that. You made the trade. 2023, Watson, Jeff Driscoll, Joe Flacco, P.J. Walker, Dorian Thompson-Robinson.
1: DTR.
0: That was your 2023 quarterbacks. 2024, Jameis. That's not the worst thing ever. Watson yet again. Bailey Zappi.
1: Ooh.
0: DTR. Last year we saw Flacco, Gabriel, and Shador. That's pretty rough, man.
1: It's not great.
0: That's 4 years. I mean, you think you've had a tough run here at quarterback.
1: It's not great.
0: Yeah.
1: And speaking of quarterback, biggest question with the quarterback for Cleveland, it's, you know, is it going to be Deshaun Watson or Shador Sanders?
0: Mm-hmm.
1: The two split first team reps through offseason workout programs. Todd Monken has been noncommittal and wants to take the competition into training camp.
0: I get it.
1: I do, too.
0: I'm sure ownership wants Watson. I don't think Sanders has starting traits. Watson once did. Maybe. I mean, again, there's a lot of fictional writing here, but maybe Watson gets his career back to where it was. But boy, that was a long time.
1: And if he does, then he's a free agent.
0: That's the thing, right? Here's your reward. Okay. Yeah, right. Now you got to, do we want to pay him? You know?
1: Greatest area of improvement this offseason, the wide receiver position with the additions
0: for sure.
1: of KC Concepcion and Denzel Boston. I think that's a pretty easy one.
0: For sure.
1: Browns can win the division if. Now try saying that with a straight face. They somehow get above average quarterback play.
0: I could buy that. Yeah.
1: If the defense, okay, maybe they're not as great without Myles Garrett, but maybe they're still a top five, top 10 defense in the NFL. That's still
0: You got to squint heavily. And that's going to be the same case for Miami and Arizona and teams like that. But if Watson is close to what he was with the Texans, they actually be pretty good.
1: Yes.
0: Yeah, I mean, I mean, that's an above average football team.
1: They can play important games after Thanksgiving.
0: Oh, yeah. If they get that guy.

0: But, I mean, that's the biggest if we've ever brought up.
1: It's quite a long shot. Baltimore Ravens, move that will have the biggest impact on next season. It is, of course, ending the 18-year run with John Harbaugh and bringing in who Eric DaCosta has described as a problem solver in Jesse Minter.
0: And I have a lot of hope for Minter, and I think he did tremendous things scheming up X's and O's as a defensive guy, you know, for the Chargers most recently. Everyone raves about character, intelligence, all those things. They're hard for me to count on or, you know, comment on, but I believe it. I just have kind of a rule where I bet against rookie head coaches.
1: I think it's a good rule.
0: And McCarthy doesn't count. He's been a head coach, but no one prepares you for that.
1: Think of this is something I think general people can relate to. Think of that time period, everybody knows this, when you start a new job.
0: Yeah.
1: There's an adjust. I don't care if you are flipping burgers at a local restaurant, if you're doing media communication stuff like we do, if you're an accountant, if you're a doctor, whatever the case may be, anybody in any line of work knows that feeling when you start a new job, feeling everything out, learning the lay of the land, learning the people that work under you, learning your bosses above you, just what a typical stretch looks like. And now imagine doing that as an NFL coach.
0: Oh, man.
1: Where the season, I know it sounds funny to say because football is a year-round thing now, but the season itself is so short, 17 games.
0: Yeah.
1: If it takes you till game 11 or 12 to really feel like you have your foot wet.
0: Yeah, yeah. Now I think I can ride this bike. You know, right.
1: You're staring down Thanksgiving in the seasons in the stretch run.
0: It's like,
1: you know?
0: If I would have done, and that's how you learn, but like, from Thanksgiving on, I would have handled this situation this way. And I didn't in week two, and I didn't in week four, and we lost both those games.
1: And maybe, we win one of those if I handle it differently.
0: Yeah,
1: and that's the difference between us winning the division or not.
0: Everyone knows I spent that year as a new guy. I mean, I was in with the Browns. And in terms of all the football people, myself included, I was probably the lowest paid and one of the lowest, and definitely one of the lowest guys on the totem pole, and thus had some of the least responsibility. I had my guys I had to watch. I didn't have anybody reporting to me or any of that kind of stuff. I mean, I'm not diminishing what I did. I worked hard, learned a lot. But that I would have been much better at my job the second year than the first. I mean, just weird things. Like, how do I handle OTAs walking outside and what I'm watching and, you know, travel plans? And
1: every walk of life.
0: Every walk of life. You know, like, I would go from this college to this college. I'm like, that's a dumb travel plan. You know, like I didn't have anywhere to stop and you're too hard on yourself or, you know, just little things, you know, or when I allocate my time or, you know, who you talk to or, you know, boy, I should spend more time talking to the coaches or whatever, you know?
1: Of course, I think most of our listeners, Matt, are familiar with our buddy Rob King. Of course, voice of the Pittsburgh Steelers. Him and Max will be back here in a couple weeks doing in the locker room again every day. I still remember would have been 2 years ago was his first year, you know, replacing Billy Hillgrove as the voice of the Steelers. And he's replacing a legend, and it's in a very high-profile position.
0: And he's done play-by-play before, obviously.
1: Exactly right.
0: He's had a microphone.
1: Just like Jesse Minter's been a football coach before.
0: Exactly, but it's not the same.
1: But I still remember the first couple games, like Kinger would be asking me and Dan Quinlan, you know, engineer and producer, a million questions about just all kinds of stuff. And every time we go on the road, say we go to Baltimore or say we go to Buffalo, their broadcasters are coming into our booth. And to be fair, they typically do that when we're on the road. You know, those guys
0: do that no matter what. Yeah.
1: You know, they all say hello to each other and swap notes. And hey, how do you pronounce this guy's name? And hey, what exactly was that coach saying in his media stuff? You know, like they all chit-chat.
0: They're not necessarily the enemy,
1: but you know, exactly right.
0: It's not a linebacker
1: There's
0: talking
1: only
0: 32 or running back.
1: Two of them in the world, you know what I mean?
0: Yeah.
1: And they're not competing against each other.
0: And I know Missy has a relationship with some of their sideline reporters.
1: Exactly right. And I remember, like all throughout that season, we'd go on the road and people would come in and they'd introduce themselves and Rob, how you doing? And it's good to have you and all this stuff. And Rob, throughout his first year, I bet you probably a dozen times would turn to me and Quinlan at some point and was just like, I can't wait till the job is just the job. You know, like I can't wait till I'm not the new guy. I can't wait till I just
0: nice to meet you. You know,
1: exactly.
0: I don't want to do that stuff
1: Where's
0: anymore.
1: The broadcast booth? Where's the bathroom? Where do I go if I need coffee? Like you want all that stuff to come naturally. And again, everybody knows that feeling of like, once you've been on a job for a few months or a year, you're comfortable, you know what you're doing, you speak the language, all the procedural stuff. That's real in every walk of life, but man, especially in this one.
0: Especially, but even as important and high profile as Rob's job is, it's not, I got an L or a W.
1: Exactly right. Like he might get on the plane or get in his car to go home and be like,
0: I screwed that up.
1: I could have done that. That wasn't my greatest call.
0: Right.
1: But there's

0: There's not 20,000 people on social media calling him an idiot and calling for his job. And
1: Right. And I'm like, man, I did screw that up, and we would have won if I did it differently. You know?
0: Biggest question with the quarterback position for Baltimore, Matt, of course, Lamar Jackson's contract situation.
1: Yeah, I'd say health could also factor in with him, too, but that's fair.
0: No doubt. Greatest area of improvement for Baltimore, the pass rush.
1: Oh, yeah.
0: Signing Trey Hendrickson, second-round pick on Zion Young, hopefully getting Matt Ebuke back healthy.
1: Yeah, and I think – I'm not saying this goes from their greatest weakness to their greatest strength, but it's one of the biggest jumps in the right direction in any area of any team in the league, in my opinion.
0: Like, it
1: wouldn't blow me away if they're a top 7 or 8 pass rush, and they were definitely a bottom 7 or 8 pass rush last year. Really poor.
0: Ravens can win the division if they get back to finishing seasons strong. They end this season with 4 straight games against divisional opponents. Pittsburgh, Cleveland, Cincinnati, and Pittsburgh. First time in their 31-year history that they will close a season with 4 consecutive games against a divisional foe.
1: Okay. And this is repetitive because you can say it about everybody, but Lamar at the end of seasons, the wear and tear of the seasons beating him up a little bit, or he's missed time, or, you know.
0: Absolutely.
1: I forget what the number was, but he was on the injury report like 13 weeks last year, you know, and I know Derrick Henry seems like he's immortal, but game 15 or 16 might not be as strong this year, although December he's like the best running back ever. Fourth quarter. He's the best. I mean, that's what he does. But, yeah, I mean, you better be. We had this issue with the Steelers a couple of years ago. Remember when they finished the season with so many division games? I just don't love that the NFL does this in any capacity, lumping so many division games together.
0: I get why they do it.
1: I know. But they should be spread out more.
0: I'm with you on that. Matt, let's take a break here. We will go through the Steelers' stock across the division as we continue this exercise, wrap up this exercise on the other side. Just getting started here on a Tuesday. Euler and Williamson, it's The Drive. Steelers Nation Radio on the Steelers Audio Network.
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0: Rolling along here on The Drive on this Tuesday, the final day of June. Mr. Williamson, 2 days ago, on Sunday, I'm driving back from Philadelphia.
1: I was probably driving to Lexington.
0: I'm sure this won't shock you or any of our listeners, but driving back from Philadelphia, listen, the Pennsylvania Turnpike is never a fun experience, okay?
1: That's a fact.
0: Never a fun experience. Yes. There's construction everywhere. There's 18-wheel trucks.
1: I'll tell you about construction.
0: There's 18-wheeler trucks everywhere. It costs approximately, I think, $700 in turnpike tolls now to go from Pittsburgh to Philadelphia.
1: Yeah.
0: And as you
1: get
0: can
1: small
0: imagine.
1: Small loan out to go, yeah.
0: I was doing a little hooting and hollering on Saturday.
1: I'm sure you felt it Sunday,
0: I had my portion of adult fun, okay, of grown-up fun.
1: As you should.
0: And so, yeah, you didn't sleep the greatest and in the hotel and all that. And then you get up Sunday and drive home and all that and just kind of struggling. And I get home, finally, tired. You know, my wife, like, wants to run out of the house because she's been home all weekend with the girls. Like, God bless her. She deserves that.
1: Yeah, go, hon. Yeah, right.
0: And Matt texts me in TV and goes, 1 month till training camp.
1: Mm-hmm.
0: I was like, Matt, this was not the text. This was not the brother. This was not the
1: I didn't mean it to be like, yay, you know. And I love it. Everyone knows. But it was like, oh, man, it's coming quick. Super quick, too. Mentioned I did a Lexington trip, which I did last year too for my son's orientation, did it for my daughter's orientation. Drive down was great. Not a problem. You know,
0: it's six hours
1: if you stop. You need to get gas, and we got a burger or whatever.
0: Did you find a Culver's or anything?
1: I told her to search, and then there was none like nothing. Really clearly on the way.
0: There's no Buc-ee's out there, are there? You didn't pass a Buc-ee's, no?
1: No. Okay. But we need to find better stops between here and Lexington. But the trip down wasn't all that bad. You know, it's kind of like going to Indy. It's not a bad ride. It's flat, blah, blah, blah. You drive actually right over the Bengals workout facility and next to their stadium.
0: Yeah. Because you can throw a rock and hit Kentucky from the Bengals stadium.
1: Oh, yeah. It's that close.
0: Right across the water.
1: Yeah, right. But then on the way home, I thought of you. I stopped counting at 10. That's how many construction zones plus there were on the way home. And we went through Cincinnati at like 5:30 p.m.
0: on a Monday.
1: On a Monday.
0: So right in the middle of rush hour.
1: Oh, I lost my marbles.
0: Dude, I don't.
1: And my car stopped recognizing my phone to listen to podcasts and stuff.
0: Gosh.
1: Like, oh my God.
0: Everything when it rains, it pours.
1: It was brutal.
0: I've been telling you that. Like, I get it. I'm not naive. I understand, particularly in like the Northeast and the Midwest, Mid-Atlantic, like this whole region that we live in and our surrounding states. I get it. Construction season is
1: you gotta
0: like,
1: do it now.
0: You
1: yeah,
0: gotta do it. I get yeah, yeah. it. But this summer just seems, maybe it's because we had such a rough winter, but this summer it seems so much
1: everywhere
0: worse.
1: I hit. It was nuts.
0: It's just
1: you'd go every,
0: just
1: like at insane. Least every half hour, 45 minutes. Some of them were just reduced to one lane and slow down and I could go like 45. Some of them were sitting here for 15 minutes, just look at each other like this.
0: That's the worst because you're right. It's one thing. If you're going like 40 miles an hour, you're like, this sucks, but at least I'm still moving.
1: Yeah. But yeah, I thought of you with the construction thing. We talked about that a couple weeks ago.
0: Driving out to Philly, there was a bunch of rain, which slowed me down. But
1: yeah, it rained a lot on the way
0: but
1: there.
0: Not 10 different construction zones. That's rough, my friend. Mm-hmm. Well, you're a good father, and I'm glad you made it back safely and have been all.
1: And orientation isn't a ball of laughs for dad.
0: it's like sitting in auditoriums and classrooms for 5 hours.
1: Even
0: six
1: my
0: hours.
1: Daughter was like, the only thing I got out of this is I signed up for classes. You know, like. And plus, Big Brother's going to tell her everything anyway.
0: Exactly
1: you're
0: right.
1: Like, yeah, right.
0: Exactly right. Matt, finishing up this stock of the AFC North exercise that we began here. And we finish with, of course, the Pittsburgh Steelers. The first question, again, being move that will have the biggest impact on the season. And, hey, similar to Baltimore, it was moving on 19 years from Mike Tomlin and hiring coach Mike McCarthy. McCarthy is tasked with reinvigorating the Steelers' offense, but his defensive hires, led by Patrick Graham, have to bring the Steelers and their highest-paid defense back to signature form.
1: I'm glad they highlighted the defense when you start talking coaching, because I think that's where you'll see. Now, this is probably wrong. I hope that's where you see the biggest improvement, at least. You know, like, I thought they were a pretty average to well-run offense. Arthur Smith is a good coordinator that's been doing it a long time. I'd prefer McCarthy ran the offense, to be frank, than Smith. But I think all the different changes you'll see from Graham compared to last year's staff will be more noticeable. You know what I mean? And hopefully maximizing an expensive but also talented and aging group of defenders.
0: That's something we've talked about this offseason. Getting back. They did this last year, so I should say staying at the top of, you know, the NFL in terms of sacks.
1: Mm-hmm.
0: I think limiting explosive plays is going to be a big task for Patrick Graham. And then, of course, like getting T.J. Watt back to form feels like a big part of this equation, too. I'm not saying he has
1: There's
0: to be.
1: There's a lot of good players on there. You can't be middle of the road.
0: Defensive player of the year finalist like he was for four or five straight years. But
1: there's a chance that ship sailed, and he's still great and not the best. You know, that's fine.
0: He doesn't need to be an A+. But he needs to be at least a B+.
1: Yeah. And just in general, I think that's applicable to almost every player on that defense.
0: No doubt.
1: Yeah.
0: Because you've got a lot of guys that, sure, you've got the Harmons and the younger guys, mm-hmm. and even someone like Peyton Wilson that you're still trying to figure out really exactly what he's going to be. But most of that defense is proven commodity. You know what you're getting.
1: I've seen it.
0: Now just how do you deploy them and get the best out of them?
1: Yeah, agreed.
0: Biggest question with the quarterback position. Can Aaron Rodgers raise the Steelers' ceiling and its floor?
1: Ooh. Okay.
0: Though Rodgers has been less willing to stretch the field later in his career, he could channel the deep ball more often in McCarthy's system, especially with wide receiver additions in Michael Pittman Jr. and Jeremy Bernard.
1: I think it's big that he trusts his protection more than he did last year, particularly at left tackle.
0: Huge part of the equation.
1: I mean, I think that's huge for any quarterback, especially your blind side. Some of those things still exist today. I know right tackle, left tackle are more swap, and great players will come from either side. But there's something to be said just from a human nature of when I turn the back to this defensive end, I feel pretty confident he's getting blocked.
0: Yes. Or at least he's going to get blocked for long enough for me to get rid of this football.
1: Yeah, that I can go through my progressions and deliver the football, no matter what your age or experience is. And again, we've said this a million times, just throwing a Pittman in the mix, I think, has a big ripple effect to less attention to Metcalf. You know, another option that I know can win one-on-one. I mean, just what's around Rodgers, scheme aside, and his age and one more year, quote, experience or getting closer to the end, I just think there's better players around
0: him. I think the offense certainly has improved in terms of its talent.
1: Mm-hmm.
0: And then if you add in, you know, the coaching staff there, we talked about this. Everything blends together this time of year. But we had that conversation of, could Aaron Rodgers actually be better in 26 than he was in 25?
1: Mm-hmm.
0: And I think that's a real possibility, at least statistically. And, you know, just kind of eyeball test, looking more comfortable. And not
1: to mention it's his second year with Freiermuth and Metcalf and the returning guys, too, even if it's a different system. Just knows how they run routes, where they want the football.
0: All that stuff that you and I talked about with a first-time head coach.
1: Yeah.
0: Aaron Rodgers is far from a first-time quarterback, but he was with a new team, new organization, learning your teammates.
1: That can't be easy even for someone of his stature.
0: Absolutely
1: not.
0: Greatest area of offseason improvement. Wide receiver is perhaps the
1: Steelers'
0: most
1: improved
0: area. Pittsburgh's lack of depth at the position was a significant issue late in 2025 when DK Metcalf was suspended 2 games. The team largely turned to running back Kenneth Gainwell, who finished with a team-high 73 receptions. This offseason, though, the Steelers prioritized the position by trading for Pittman on the first day of the negotiating window and selecting Bernard in round 2.
1: Couldn't agree more.
0: I think in a weird way, Matt, I think you could argue offensive line in this conversation because so many young guys, and if they all take a step forward, mm-hmm. and if Max hits in his rookie season.
1: And you take the left side or right side, move to the left side, maybe they're even more comfortable there. Maybe they the opposite. Maybe they hate it. But still, I do think there's a lot of bodies there.
0: It's just a different, like, I'm hoping the wide receiver room can go from a C to like a B+.
1: Yes.
0: I'm hoping the offensive line can go from like a B+ to an A+.
1: Exactly. Like, I think the highest ceiling of any position group, maybe other than edge, is offensive line. Like,
0: totally.
1: Yeah.
0: I mean, totally. At least it better be.
1: Exactly. And now they are young, but still you have a lot of investment there.
0: Last one, Steelers can win the division if the defense gets consistent stops from the start. The NFL's highest paid defense struggled to get stops in the first half of the season, allowing opponents to score an average of 24.4 points per game, while allowing a league worst 278 passing yards per game. Those numbers did improve a little bit by the end of the season. The Steelers finished 17th in scoring defense overall and 29th in pass yards per game. Mm-hmm. With the overhaul of the secondary, adding Jamel Dean, Jaquan Brisker, and rookie cornerback Dalen Everett, they should also get a boost from the return of safety Deshaun Elliott. With those additions, the Steelers can better utilize Joey Porter Jr. and Jalen Ramsey, who struggled when he was shifted to safety amid numerous late-season injuries.
1: Agreed.
0: The Ramsey stuff, you know what? Maybe that's one thing that we haven't talked about.
1: Yeah.
0: Is I think we mentioned it throughout the course of the season. Like, hey, guys, remember, you got to grade Jalen Ramsey on a little bit of a curve because he's making this switch to safety for the first time in the middle of the year. That's, he didn't have all offseason and training camp and preparation time. Now he's got some experience, some trial by fire, Matt, and he's got some time to prepare for, I think, just a more defined role.
1: Which, I don't know that you and I have a great feel for how much pure safety he will play. I think that's to be determined.
0: Yeah,
1: I think he's pretty clearly going to be the nickel when they're going to have five defensive backs on the field. But he knows.
0: Yes.
1: We might not, but he knows. I mean, is he going to play a lot more deep middle like he did? Okay, well, now I'm more equipped to do it, you know? And not to mention he's already done it, but now he's going to have a better... They're not going to ask him to... Well, yes, they will. They'll ask everybody to adjust on the fly because if we think how the season's going to go, we don't know.
0: Sure.
1: But at least he's done what they're asking him to start the season doing. You know what I mean? So I think that's very well said. Too many easy completions. You know, ball coming out quick doesn't allow your great pass rush to get those sacks. You know, you got to contest things more. They have more man coverage corners now, which I think is not an accident.
0: Get their hands on guys at the line of scrimmage.
1: Bigger, more physical, right, at that position.
0: There's a little stock of the AFC North here as we get going on this Tuesday. Wes Schuler, Matt Williamson will round out the first hour of the program when we return. 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

0: down the home stretch here of the first hour of the drive on the final day of June. And Matt, I want to talk with you. We got a little bit of a shorter segment here.
1: Okay.
0: Our first one was a fatty taking a stock there of the AFC North. Long shot award winners. Individual award winners in the NFL this season. This was something that caught my eye today. Bucky Brooks was the one who put this together.
1: Bucky, good work.
0: And I think you and I, again, could have been last week, could have been 3 weeks ago. Everything runs together. But I know we at one point looked at the odds of who are the odds on favorites right now for MVP, defensive player of the year, coach of the year, offensive and defensive rookie, those kind of things. We had that conversation a couple weeks ago.
1: And it's easy to say Allen or Mahomes or, you know, right. But who are the long shot guys?
0: These are from Bucky Brooks, the long shot guys. So I think it was something like none of these people are in the top like five favorites in Vegas for the award. Something like that is the parameter. But who he thinks, you know, unlikely, but outside of the favorites would have a shot to pick up some of these individual awards. Matt, for MVP, Kyler Murray.
1: I like how long we're going here, though. I don't think that's nuts.
0: If you're talking a true long shot,
1: I mean,
0: that means even like Joe Burrow probably doesn't figure into this conversation.
1: No, I would think nobody in the top five or six in the odds or whatever. I could write that story. I mean, again, they won
0: a million points.
1: They could score a million points, throwing Justin Jefferson, playing in the dome with his speed.
0: Win 12 games.
1: Yeah, yeah. If they win that division, or even if they're a playoff team, what'd they win, 14 or 15 two years ago?
0: They played that final game against the Lions for the bye in the NFC.
1: Yeah. So we were talking about the Jets today and your boy Geno, and I think there's three teams that were really competing in 2025 for the league's worst quarterback play. It's the Browns. It's the Jets. I mean, it started with Fields, which was bad, and only got worse.
0: Mm-hmm.
1: And
0: Raiders?
1: No. Well, Raiders are pretty bad, too. But Vikings. I was going to say the Vikings. Yep. I mean, it's Wentz and Brosmer and McCarthy. Just don't stink.
0: Just don't stink.
1: I mean, that's been kind of the theme of the show today. Just don't stink. I mean, and I think Kyler won't stink. And if you go from 32nd or 30th at the most important position to 17th, you're going to have massive ramifications.
0: Big time.
1: Yeah, yeah. And I was saying with the Jets. Like, maybe the Jets won't stink if Geno wasn't the problem and the Raiders were the problem, you know?
0: Maybe they'll win six or seven games.
1: Yeah, yeah. Maybe they won't stink.
0: Offensive player of the year. I don't know if I agree with this one. A.J. Brown.
1: I don't either. I have real questions about him. Like, he's not going to be on my fantasy team for what you got to pay for him. And
0: I just, even if
1: it's a good situation, they'll throw the ball a lot more.
0: He's got a good quarterback.
1: Yes. And I hope he gets back to what we saw 2 years ago. Just last year's tape, and you can't blame the scheme or Hurts. If you just isolate on him, he doesn't move. He didn't move like he once did.
0: And at, you know, pushing 30 years old, that toothpaste usually doesn't go back in the tube.
1: Yeah. It's not because he was disinterested in reading a book on the sideline.
0: You know? That's right. You do love bringing up that reading a book on the sideline.
1: Right. It's weird.
0: He's just a scholar, okay?
1: Yes.
0: Defensive player of the year, Jalen Carter of the Philadelphia
1: Eagles. Very possible. Very possible.
0: Especially if he's healthy, too.
1: If he's healthy. He had both shoulders were a problem, but he's capable any year.
0: Oh.
1: I mean, his talent is close to being unmatched at that position in the league right now.
0: It really is. And, you know, despite
1: He also has a contract looming, too.
0: He sure does. Yeah, yeah, you know how that can sometimes light a fire under your backside. Despite dealing with injuries to both of his shoulders and, you know, getting all kinds of attention in double teams, Matt, he had 13.5 sacks last year, 25 TFLs, 30.
1: 13.5 last year.
0: Or No. He did not have 13.5 last year. Sorry, that's aggregate. My fault.
1: Oh, okay.
0: I thought that was just last year.
1: Gotcha.
0: But still, I mean,
1: he's so disruptive.
0: 6'3", 315 pounds, and was like you. I know you brought this up. I think it was when we were doing our NFC East preview at some point last week that like he clearly was not healthy down the stretch.
1: No, he's going. Yeah,
0: if he gets those shoulders back and is a clean bill of health, he's a problem.
1: He's a problem. I mean, he could be a multiple defensive player of the year winner in his career.
0: Yes, he could.
1: And you don't say that about many dudes.
0: I mean, don't say that particularly about many dudes that aren't edge rushers either.
1: Right. I mean, J.J. Watt, Aaron Donald, like, I'm not saying he's

0: He's as good as those guys, but he could be in that conversation if it all hits.
1: Offensive Rookie of the Year, KC Concepcion. Remember, these are long. These are longer shots.
0: He can lead that team in targets by a wide margin.
1: Absolutely.
0: I mean, they were manufacturing stuff to Fannin left and right because they had nothing at receiver.
1: He and if they get some semblance of stability at the quarterback position,
0: yeah,
1: he could be set for a real productive rookie season. Defensive Rookie of the Year, Malachi Lawrence of the Cowboys. I love
0: Ooh,
1: this.
0: Ooh, good
1: I
0: one.
1: I love that pick because with Quinnen Williams, pardon me, Rashawn Gary.
0: Yeah.
1: Kenny Clark too. Like
0: they got a handful of edge guys that they've drafted recently. You know, like their line could be pretty good, and it's you know the offense is going to score points, so you're going to have pass rush opportunities, and you need that to be an edge guy to win this award.
1: And I've told you this. He was you know in our build up to the draft, I think he was the one that you and I did an exercise of like guy who's not getting first round buzz that should be or something, you know, something mm-hmm. like that. And he was my pick. Like he just. You watch his UCF tape, man. He is just violent and physical. And
0: yes, he's a fun watch.
1: He's a fun watch. Yes. And like if he played in the SEC or the Big Ten, I think a lot more people would be talking about mm-hmm. him.
0: He's got a really good get off. He plays hard. He's an easy one to like.
1: Comeback Player of the Year, Fred Warner. I don't even know if that's a long shot. That might even be – he should probably
0: best
1: be on
0: linebacker
1: the
0: in the league, right?
1: He's the
0: yeah,
1: best
0: yeah,
1: linebacker
0: yeah.
1: on the league and – what, played four or five games last year before he missed the whole season with that ankle?
0: I mean, I guess Bosa on the same defense would fit the bill. I don't like – that's one of my least favorite awards.
1: Do you come back from an injury? Do you come back from stinking?
0: Mm-hmm. like Geno could be one of those guys. Like if he gets back to league average, like, boy, you came back from being terrible.
1: And there's been both – there's been the Genos and the Ryan Tannehills who it's been like comeback player of the year because everyone thought you were cooked and then you had a really good year.
0: I think Flacco won that one year.
1: There's been the Alex Smith injuries, the DeMar Hamlin. Actually, I don't think Hamlin won it that year, did he? But the Alex Smith one where –
0: can't remember if he did or not, but right.
1: Yeah, it's just interesting. Like Patrick Mahomes obviously could be a very viable one here.
0: Yeah. I think there's some really strong candidates
1: too.
0: Micah Parsons.
1: Yeah.
0: You know, right. Guys had big injuries last year.
1: And then Matt, to bring it all home, Bucky Brooks's call for long shot for Coach of the Year. Horse pick. Mike McCarthy of the Pittsburgh Steelers. I want to read.
0: I don't think that's crazy at all.
1: I don't either.
0: Yeah.
1: Let me read it and then we'll talk about it. Bucky Brooks's logic is this. This underappreciated Super Bowl winning head coach has a chance to cement his legacy with a strong run in Pittsburgh. McCarthy takes over a longtime winner that felt like it had plateaued under Mike Tomlin, but the roster still features enough veteran playmakers to make a jump from good to great under a new direction.
0: Mm-hmm.
1: If the veteran coach can get Aaron Rodgers to play like a top half quarterback in a system that minimizes his deficiencies while simultaneously prodding defensive coordinator Patrick Graham to help the vaunted defense regain its swagger and suffocating style, the Steelers will make plenty of noise as AFC contenders. Inherently, McCarthy could win his first NFL Coach of the Year award.
0: Mm, didn't know he has not won one, but I mean, they don't give them out like candy either. I think that's really well said. Like I said, Bucky does great work.
1: He does.
0: I believe the roster's better today than it was 365 days ago.
1: Agreed.
0: I think that's hard to fight me on. You know what I mean? And if the defense can live up to what they're capable of, and there's more around Rodgers, and you won the division last year, this isn't a real hard puzzle to build where if Steelers win 12 games, you're in the Coach of the Year conversation. Because I feel like national expectations are lower than that. You know, like, I bet most pundits pick the Steelers for third in the division.
1: That's the Vegas odds, right?
0: Yeah, and that's Vegas odds. And, you know, whenever we start seeing these predictions, I'm guessing we'll see mostly as a third-place team.
1: I also, you know this, but Mike Tomlin and his lack of losing seasons almost became like a punchline for some Steelers
0: fans. Right, I know, I get it.
1: Hey, we won't win a playoff game, but we won't have a losing season. And I get it. It was 19 years, even everything runs its course.
0: It's miraculous, but it's also frustrating. You know, right, yeah.
1: I think, though, nationally, everybody views that differently than nationally.
0: Oh,
1: Mike Tomlin is... I don't know if you could find a coach that in any sport that has gone nearly a decade without winning a playoff game that is still as universally lauded as Mike Tomlin.
0: Like if in the other seat there was Belichick or Reed, they'd be like, you guys have no idea how hard that is.
1: Exactly right. Even just the Mike Greenbergs and Stephen A. Smiths and Dan Orlovsky's and all the national talking heads, the Pat McAfee's, all those people, they all laud Mike Tomlin.
0: Mm-hmm.
1: And I think if McCarthy not only can keep that thing humming, but even the Steelers look like they take a step forward this year, people will go,

0: Yeah, like, you know, exactly. Like
1: right.
0: He walked into a really tough situation after 19 years of a head coach, and he took that thing to the next level in year one. I think you could really see a scenario where we're talking about Mike McCarthy, I think, plenty in this realm down the stretch of the season. Albeit, again, this is one of those your team has to win some games, and you got to be, you know, right in the division thick in the playoff conversation.
1: And I'm not a betting expert, but I bet it pays pretty well to put a buck on McCarthy right now.
0: Ooh.
1: I bet it does.
0: That might even be something.
1: I don't think expectations are super high.
0: Man, we might have to check that out.
1: Yeah.
0: We might have to check that out during the break, see what we're working with here. But that's that's your Bucky Brooks' pick for some long shot dark horses for individual awards in the NFL this 2026 season. And that is the first hour of the show. When we come back to kick off hour number two, we'll continue with our divisional previews today, taking a look at the AFC East.
1: All right.
0: That's the I'm gonna call this the haves and the have nots.
1: It really is. 2-2, yeah.
0: Halfway home here on the drive, Euler and Williamson, Steelers Nation Radio on the Steelers Audio Network.
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0: evening, Steeler Nation. How we doing? Well, that's good. Us too. Hour number two of the drive here on this Tuesday as we rock and we roll through the month of June and getting closer and closer to July and a big weekend across the country here. It's been a good summer, man. All these World Cup videos of like Japanese guys trying Texas barbecue for the first time.
1: That is pretty cool.
0: German guys driving through like small town Ohio, you know.
1: Okay.
0: French people freaking out that like you get free refills at your restaurant. I meant to send you this video. You would have loved it. It was this French guy. And he was like, basically like asking the waiter. And the waiter was like, no, like you could refill your Diet Coke. Like it's free.
1: It's on the
0: as
1: house,
0: many
1: yeah.
0: times as you want. He's like, I can drink like 10,000 of these. Like, you know what I mean? Like, it doesn't cost nothing. It's free.
1: Like, not that it was the greatest experience, but yesterday I went to the cafeteria where my son mm-hmm. was at every day. You know, I'm like, I see what they do.
0: Of course, see how the boy's eating.
1: Yeah, and you probably remember him better than I do, but he's like, Dad, the food's not great, but we don't have any food in our fridge. All we have is High Life cans.
0: Yeah, freshman year, it's like you're living from the cafeteria.
1: Yeah.
0: You maybe have a little mini fridge in your dorm room and that's in a microwave. That's about it.
1: And he's like, we would just sit there for like an hour and a half yep. and different waves would come in. I'd drink 4,000 Cokes and just get another piece of pizza and yep. another nugget. Yep. You know, and I was like, neither one were great, but they're okay. But, you know, it's more bulk at that age. You're 18 years old and you just need a lot of fuel.
0: Just eat as much as you want. We used to have, I can't remember if it was Tuesdays or Thursdays, but in the cafeteria at my dorm at WVU, it was like pasta station night.
1: Yeah.
0: So it was, you know, like that possibilities. Like you go up, you pick your proteins and your veggies and your noodles and your... We'd sit there.
1: It's not a Michelin star, but
0: no,
1: you know.
0: When you're 18 and it's all free, it's like you get your thing, you eat it, you stuff your face, y'all sit there for like 90 minutes and joke and, you know, mess around and then you go get another plate. And
1: yeah. I mean, it's not Carmy, you know, making, you know, the seven fishes or whatever, but I mean,
0: I still haven't watched any of The Bear, but.
1: I got two more episodes to go. I'm going to knock them out tonight.
0: We were going to do it. We were going to do it Sunday.
1: Oh, you were
0: going to
1: do it Sunday, yeah.
0: Yeah, and we were just like both so tired from the weekend.
1: Mm-hmm.
0: And then last night we had some stuff going on, but I do need to get into the Bear here, certainly. Matt, we're going to get into the NFC East here as we kind of continue just going through a division a day and taking a look at...
1: NFC or AFC?
0: AFC.
1: Okay.
0: AFC East. So we've done so far, we have done the Norths and the Wests.
1: Okay.
0: So we have the Easts and the Souths left here in this exercise.
1: We didn't plan this, but coincidentally, we started a series on my six-pack podcast where... We do six topics for every team, and we do two teams a day.
0: Okay.
1: Friday, we're just going east. You know,
0: so they'd be like, for the Cardinals, it'd be like, who's going to be the starting quarterback?
1: Yeah, exactly. Okay. Like concerns or topics, sure. et cetera. And we finished out the east today. We did New England and the Jets.
0: Nice.
1: You know, so we were just chatting about these guys today.
0: It is a tale of two halves, this division.
1: So really.

0: is.
1: Because the Bills and the Patriots are contenders. The Jets and the Dolphins might be contending for the first overall pick.
0: Especially Miami when I dug into it. Again, like if Geno is okay, they got a line and they got some playmakers.
1: They could at least not be embarrassing.
0: They have Minka and, you know, like they have people you don't realize. I mean, they could be okay. I don't know if Miami can be okay.
1: Even if Malik Willis really hits.
0: That's got to be the whole goal.
1: They're still.
0: Don't have to use that high pick on Malik Willis and instead use it on Jeremiah Smith.
1: Mm-hmm.
0: And now we're talking.
1: And now you are cooking.
0: You know.
1: Let's, as we always do, take a look at the odds before we get into these four teams and talk a ceiling and a floor for each. The Buffalo Bills, Matt, very slight favorites to win the division over the Patriots. The Bills are minus 120. The Patriots are plus 120. So,
0: okay.
1: I mean, that's
0: pretty
1: very,
0: fine line, yeah.
1: Very close to a pick 'em there. The Buffalo Bills, the slightest of favorites in the division. And then the Jets are almost plus 2,000 to win it. The Dolphins almost plus 4,000. So it is... a huge, huge drop off there, certainly. Let's start then with the favorites in the Buffalo Bills and a very interesting new regime, new coaching staff, a lot of changes. Matt, they're moving into a new stadium, a new home this year.
0: Oh, yeah, yeah. That stuff matters.
1: That it certainly does. The Buffalo Bills ceiling and floor, and a reminder for our listeners who might have missed the first, four divisions that we did in this exercise. This is like when you have these type of conversations, Matt and I are assuming health because, yes, the floor for the Bills is
0: Josh Allen doesn't play a snap.
1: Josh Allen gets hurt in September or in training camp and they win three games.
0: Yes, but we understand that's a possibility.
1: You could say that about pretty much every team in the NFL if they were to lose. So we assume health when we have these parameter conversations. Ceiling and floor for the Buffalo Bills.
0: They could win the whole thing.
1: They could. They absolutely could.
0: Because he's that good.
1: Yeah.
0: He's that good.
1: Jim Leonard takes the defense and, you know.
0: Yeah. I like the Leonard addition a lot.
1: Make some lemonade out of some lemons there.
0: Yeah. I think, though, I kind of lean the opposite way on Buffalo. Like, I think they made the wrong decision between GM and coach.
1: Agreed.
0: I don't like how the offseason's gone. I don't like how they team build. I know it's not a huge deal, but they're transitioning from a 3-4 to a 4-3, or the other way around, 4-3 to a 3-4, and it doesn't mean as much as it used to, but all their pegs are round, and they're shoving them in square holes that way, too. You know, it's... But they do have what I think is the best football player walking the planet right now.
1: It goes a long way.
0: Yeah.
1: I think it would have been two seasons ago, so not this past year, but the season before, when the Bills had that... They had that huge kind of exodus of talent on their roster.
0: Mm-hmm.
1: They lost...
0: Like when Stephon Diggs left.
1: They lost Diggs. Lost a lot in their secondary and on their defense. They lost a lot of big-name players.
0: Those two safeties that were there for 100 years.
1: Whose names, of course, are escaping me right now. Jordan Poyer and... Was it Hyde? Was he the other one?
0: Yeah, Micah Hyde.
1: Yep, Micah Hyde. And everyone thought, okay... Bills are going to have to eat their vegetables and take a little bit of a step back
0: here. And they have cap issues, which inevitably can come to get you, you know.
1: But then they won like 12 or 13 games, and I think they were in the AFC Championship game against the Chiefs.
0: Yeah.
1: You know,
0: it could be that kind of year, too.
1: I think this might be the year, though, where they eat their vegetables and take a little bit of a step back.
0: I lean that way,
1: too. They can still go 10-7 and make the playoffs.
0: I don't see a lot of difference makers on defense. DJ Moore's a nice addition.
1: Nice addition.
0: No question.
1: But I don't know if he's the one to put you over the top.
0: I don't think it's like when they got Diggs.
1: Yes,
0: you know,
1: exactly.
0: Like that's doing a
1: long true.
0: Way.
1: He was a real number one at
0: he
1: that
0: was.
1: Point. But the Josh Allen factor is real.
0: I'm with you
1: on that. I think though, like if you're making me guess, do they take a step forward this year or take a step back? I would say take a step back.
0: But I do think they could still win the Super Bowl.
1: I think when you have one of those unicorn quarterbacks, and listen, it's funny because so many of these guys did not have their best showings the last time we saw them.
0: Correct.
1: Like Drake May was that
0: Stroud.
1: Way. Stroud was that way.
0: Yeah.
1: Josh Allen was that way. Now he was dealing with injuries, so it was a little different. But Mahomes was that way last season. Not that any of those guys were. Some of them were disasters.
0: Even
1: but
0: Knicks missed the last game when it mattered most. You know, not that he's as good as all those dudes. But
1: I think that you got to kind of erase the performance in Denver by Josh Allen out of your mind and remember what he was for the vast majority of the season. And so when you have a guy like that, you always have a chance. But I'd be more prone to think they're going to take a step back. But having said that, again, I think their ultimate ceiling is still Super Bowl when you got a guy like that under center.
0: And I don't throw this term around lightly, but I think Allen is rocket shipping towards all-time great, not just

one of the best quarterbacks in the league type guy. I think he's, you know, I mean, could be one of the best that's ever done it, to be frank. Now, when I was really blown away with him was 2 years ago, because you brought this up, you know, the highs are always there.

0: It's Matt, just on the Bills' heels. This one's weird, too, because...
1: I know. I feel like they walked before, or they ran before they could walk. But I also think the supporting cast around May got better. And they drafted a tackle, and you had Brown and Dobbs, you know.
0: If Drake May turns into one of those unicorns this season, we saw it at times last year, and if he takes another step forward, then obviously they have a Super Bowl ceiling. But I think I'm going same conversation as Buffalo in the sense of, and maybe I'm cheating a little bit, because for New England, the only way to take a step forward is to win a Super Bowl because you were just there. But I would guess that they take a half step back as opposed to being back in an AFC championship game or a Super Bowl.
1: I said the same thing today on the other podcast, and a couple of my nuggets were the defense. It was a very offensive-centric offseason, and I think the supporting cast around May greatly improved. You know, I mean, like, if Diggs turns into A.J. Brown, you know what I mean, like, is your number one, and added even a tight end in on day two.
0: Brought some guys in for the offensive line.
1: Yes, you know, and Dobbs a good player. So I think that part is better. But the defense is basically status quo, and the analogy I used is, in this league, if sharks stop swimming, they die. You rarely can just look at a side of the ball and being like, we're good. I can stop swimming for an off season or two. Usually can't, you know, and they lost like Chase on, but they drafted one in the second round. Like you almost always have to add. And as much, you know, I love May, but progress isn't linear. You're the runner up for the MVP. That may go down as his best season ever. And he still has a great career and you're super happy with him. I'm not questioning him. It's just many times in the history of great quarterbacks.
0: Absolutely.
1: He took five steps forward last year, maybe take a half of one back this year. And I have no doubt that he will be a franchise quarterback. I just don't know that he'll be in the MVP category every year. You know what I mean?
0: Which is hard
1: to do. That's Josh Allen. That's all-time great. So that's hard.
0: Yes, it is. Floor for the Patriots. I still think the division helps a lot because you better at least go 3-1 against the Jets and the Dolphins. You better at least go 3-1 against those two teams.
1: I'd be shocked if they're under 500.
0: I would too.
1: Yeah. I mean, the offense should be good even if May takes a small step forward.
0: I think floor for them is they're still in a hunt in December for a playoff spot.
1: A bad year, I think, would be 9-8.
0: Yeah. The New York Jets, Jets. Matt, they have a very wide variance.
1: I think so too.
0: Of potential ceiling and floor. Not that I even if everything hits, I don't know if they make the playoffs. But
1: I don't think so either. But I think they could. I ended my conversation today about the Jets going. I don't know what their over under win total is, but I think I'm going over because I know it's going to be low. First of all, and again, this conversation we had with the Vikings and Tyler. Yeah, I'm going over. They play Miami twice. I mean, that helps.
0: Sure does.
1: Again, I blame the Raiders more than I blame Geno for last year. And if you go from worst quarterback play in the league to 20th, just like we talked about the Vikes,
0: and they do have some guys on their defense.
1: They got a lot of guys around him on offense. I mean, it's a really nice nest for next year's quarterback. And defense, I guarantee they did this on purpose. But like Minka and DeMario Davis, I'm like, why are they getting all these old dudes? I think they just wanted leaders. And even the guys they drafted are from winners. You know, Cooper was from Indiana. Sadiq from Oregon. I drafted another dude from Indiana, I think. Like, the guys they added were all winners. You know, and I think they're trying to change the culture a little bit.
0: I think they definitely take a step forward there.
1: I do, too.
0: How much of a step, we'll wait and see.
1: I don't know if he's a good coach or not. I don't think he had any – I'm not sure you can really tell. Yeah.
0: The floor, though, I mean, Geno can stink and be completely done. The defense is too old and washed, and they win three or four games again. I mean, that could happen, without a doubt.
1: And we looked at a lot of the different positions. Like, their corner room is really rough. You know, like, okay, maybe the pass rush looks good with Bailey and McDonald and some of these dudes, but they can't cover anybody. You know, like, you might end the season being like, man, the offense is a really nice nest. And they need a quarterback, of course, but they have a ton of cap room and all these first-round picks. And if they draft a corner and sign a corner and get that quarterback, I see where they're at. You know, like, I see the vision.
0: You know, it's funny. You're right. You mentioned how they drafted winners.
1: It's crazy.
0: The majority of their draft picks were on playoff teams.
1: Yeah.
0: Like David Bailey, Texas A&M.

0: Texas Tech won the Big 12 and went to the playoff. Kenyon Sadiq, Oregon. They didn't win the Big Ten, but they went to the playoff. They were right there. You know,
1: a ton of wins.
0: Two guys from Indiana, the guard from Miami, who was in the national championship
1: against
0: Miami, game.
1: Against Indiana. That can't be an accident.
0: No, and then their other picks were like Jackson from Florida State, who had a down year but a really good program. Mm-hmm. Cade Klubnik from Clemson, down year but a really good program. VJ Payne from Kansas State, down year but a good program. Like
1: they've won a lot of games.
0: They drafted some, a lot of dudes that are used to winning. Won a lot of games.
1: Yeah. I don't think that's an accident at all.
0: And then finally,
1: and I get it. I think it's smart.
0: Yeah. And finally, if you're trying to change a culture, right?
1: Yeah.
0: Finally, the Miami Dolphins, Matt.
1: It's going to be a long year.
0: I think we can get Floor out of the way. That's first overall draft pick.
1: Exactly. Them in Arizona, to me, I think the Browns are better than those guys. I think the Jets are better than those guys.
0: Raiders.
1: I think the Raiders are probably better than those guys. Because there's some really, really weak rooms for Miami. Corners, horrible. Wide receivers, terrible. Pass catchers in general are bad. But again, it's positive season. You know, everyone's looking at it through glass half full type of deal. They might have had their quarterback, and the O-line could be a strength too. Mm-hmm. You know, they've drafted Proctor, and the center's a stud, and the left tackle's a good young player. Like, okay, we end up with the first overall pick, and
0: we like our nest.
1: And we like Willis, and we don't need the quarterback, and the line's in place, and we got a million picks. Okay. I mean, it's going to be a long year, though, in the process.
0: Here comes Jeremiah Smith.
1: Yeah, exactly. Take Jeremiah Smith or trade from 1 to 3 and take Jeremiah Smith and then just draft defense like crazy. It's like, all right.
0: Could be a long year of medicine and vegetables, but they could be in a good spot.
1: Yeah.
0: By the time, you know, we get to early 2027 in the offseason rolling on there. So there's our NFC East snapshot. Who you picking to win the thing, Matt? Buffalo or New England?
1: I think Buffalo, but again, I don't like the first time head coach conversation. I almost didn't bring it up, and I kind of feel like it's water under the bridge.
0: Vrabel stuff?
1: But the Vrabel stuff. Hey. I mean, it doesn't get talked about much anymore, and I'm sure owner and his players and him have all come to grips with where it's at. But I definitely trust him more than the new coach in Buffalo. That's but fine. I think Buffalo's my pick. I don't think I'm going to take either one like to represent the AFC in the Super Bowl or anything, though.
0: I'm with you on that. Yeah. It's an interesting one because I give the slight edge to Josh Allen.
1: Mm-hmm.
0: And what, the Bills had won it 6 straight years, I think
1: it's not
0: before,
1: a coincidence.
0: Before last year. But that coaching stuff is real. And
1: I think they could regret moving on from McDermott.
0: They very easily could. Yeah. And if there's just some stability in New England and almost by default, they win the division again.
1: It's probably my least favorite division to pick, the more I think about it. Because I really think it's a coin flip between two. Yeah.
0: There's not a viable third team in this division like there are in most. That's our thoughts on the AFC East in 2026. When we come back here, I want to kind of piggyback off this exercise a little bit, Matt.
1: All right.
0: And talk about who we think is most likely to go from worst to first in a division in the NFL in 2026. That's something we see pretty much every year.
1: Yeah, it's not crazy.
0: Who are the prime contenders to do that here in 26-27? We'll discuss when we return. Euler and Williamson, hour number 2. 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
11: 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We're here for our community. We're here for our region. If you've been seriously hurt in an accident, you need to talk to a lawyer, even if it's not us. 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

0: on the drive on this Tuesday, and it's time to talk a little worst to first in the NFL in 2026. Matt, this happens pretty much every year.
1: It does.
0: There's a team that finishes the last place in their division that comes back and wins the whole thing the next year.
1: We just finished talking about the Patriots. We didn't see that coming. They end up going to the Super Bowl, right?
0: I don't think many people saw that coming, certainly. I think some people thought that New England would take a step forward, but not that they would win the division and then end up representing the AFC in the Super Bowl. So, Matt, eight teams that were worst in their division last year, of course. I think there's two prime candidates.
1: I think there's two that stand out.
0: The Saints and the Lions. Are those the two?
1: Yes. Yes.
0: Because the Saints, and I mean, a lot of different reasons.
1: The quality of competition they're facing is very different.
0: That's exactly right. Yeah, yeah. For Detroit, it's kind of cheating because you're like, well, they finished last year, but in a really good division.
1: All
0: the teams had a winning record.
1: And we know the Lions are good.
0: Yes.
1: You know, like,
0: yes, we do.
1: Any preseason power rank probably should have them in the top 10.
0: Yeah.
1: And they count as
0: the top 10,
1: place
0: I think at least, you know, 12
1: top
0: or 13.
1: Half of the league,
0: yes,
1: for sure.
0: Absolutely.
1: They've won a lot of games lately.
0: And we know that division is really good. It's it's deep, top to bottom, but they went 9-8 last year. You don't typically get a fourth place division team with a winning record.
1: Agreed.
0: So they're, I think, a pretty...
1: And even though that division's really good, there's not a team like, holy smokes, they're definitely winning it.
0: Yes.
1: I mean, they all got a case.
0: No doubt. It's a good division, but it's not a lot separating those four teams in that division.
1: Yeah.
0: I think you could shake that division up 10 different times and get 10 different results.
1: Yeah, and I'd buy them all.
0: Yeah.
1: You know, any of the four seedings.
0: The Saints, though, I think when you see the progress they made down the stretch, some of the additions they've made this offseason, Tyler Shuck takes a step forward. And again, that division was won by a team that was 8-9 last year in the Carolina Panthers. It's not the strongest, stoutest, deepest division. The Saints and the Lions feel like the pretty two clear-cut favorites in this conversation.
1: I was really impressed with the Saints head coach addition. I was really impressed with what Shuck did. A very mature game, and I think it can't be lost that he's old. You know, like, he needs to have a mature game.
0: Yeah.
1: You know, like,
0: he's like 25 when he got drafted or whatever.
1: I think he's older than that. I think he's 26 or,
0: maybe.
1: I mean, he backed up Herbert. Yeah, I mean, his rookie year or his early in Oregon. So he has less runway to be.
0: He'll turn 27 in September.
1: Yeah, really? Okay. Cool. I mean, he has less runway to be a project quarterback. Ward, okay, I can wait on you a little bit.
0: Like
1: right. It's a big difference. But he showed it, you know, and he still has work to do, but I do think a step forward is very possible. I thought they were a guard away from having one of the best O-lines in the league. They signed a good starter from the Bills. I thought they were really short at the second receiver spot. Jordan Tyson, an explosive running back, was lacking as well. HN, you know, adds to the mix. It's like I agreed with their vision. The defense statistically was a lot better than I thought it was, too, last year. I mean, it was not bad, and they don't have a ton of great playmakers on this side of the ball, but it's a pretty well-coached team.
0: Yeah, I
1: like where they're at.
0: Like, I really like Kellen Moore and what he's done. And then, you know, you bring in Brandon Staley, who... you know, didn't have success as a head coach, but he's done great things with that defense.
1: Yeah.
0: It's interesting. Can they get Chase Young to find some stability in his career?
1: He's been playing better of late.
0: What does Cam Jordan give you, you know, a year after being, I think, much better than people expected?
1: I think the defense was, the sum was greater than the parts or whatever. That's, I screw that saying up every time, but you know, if you add them all up,
0: some of the whole was greater.
1: The whole was greater than the sum of the parts.
0: Yeah, something like that.
1: That's
0: something like that.
1: And I'm with you with Detroit.
0: I think those are
1: they're the best last place team for sure.
0: Yes.
1: I mean, if you put all the eight last place teams and rank them, they're clearly the best.
0: Yes.
1: And it's a distant second.
0: Some other, I think, that deserve mentioning in this conversation, Matt, the Tennessee Titans and the New York Giants.
1: Yeah.
0: The Titans.
1: I think people are ahead of themselves on the Giants.
0: I agree.
1: Yeah. I love the Harbaugh addition, especially but it's probably 2 years away.
0: Especially when you consider, like,

0: they're chasing two good teams Philly and Dallas.
1: I mean, can they beat out the Commanders? Absolutely. Sure. Absolutely. Can Dart be better than I think he is? Sure. I don't love this neighbor situation with the injuries, but they've added a lot of big bodies. They're going to run the football. You know, Ricard's there now, and Mount Noah. I mean, like, you understand where Mount Goa, you know, you understand what Harbaugh is trying to do here. Defensive front looks very formidable, the pass rush, but they've been a bottom team for a long time. I think it's a 2-year project if Dart hits.
0: I agree.
1: I have my doubts about him.
0: I'm with you. And then the Titans, I mean, Titans are weird because that that division is so up and down every year.
1: I know.
0: Like, you look at Houston.
1: They're sort of a sneaky one from worst to first.
0: You look at Houston and Jacksonville and you think they've, like, I don't even want to say turn a corner. Maybe that applies for Jacksonville, not Houston.
1: Yeah.
0: Houston's been in the playoffs for 3 straight years. Jacksonville feels like they've stabilized and turned a corner. Like, those two teams aren't going anywhere. We could argue about if they're true Super Bowl contenders.
1: Sure, but they're pretty stable.
0: But they're pretty stable and certainly playoff caliber teams. But what if one of them takes a step back? You know, what if Cam Ward takes a huge step forward? What if Robert Saleh, you know, spins some magic with that defense?
1: Let's not forget, I mean, the first overall pick, Ward, who loses his head coach to getting fired very early in the season.
0: Second month of the season.
1: They had no chance of success last year. He had no chance of success. It's going to be better.
0: Yes.
1: I mean, I'm definitely a Ward believer.
0: I'm very interested to see what he looks like this year, along with Brian Daboll there.
1: Yeah.
0: They might be my, because again, I think New Orleans and Detroit, however you want to put them, are the clear-cut 1 and 2 in this conversation.
1: Yeah.
0: But I think Tennessee might be number 3 for me.
1: I think they are for me, the more I think it through. Like, of course, I'll probably pick them to be 4th in their division, as is the case with most of these teams, which is maybe nearsighted by me. But they're another one. If they're over, under total, whatever it is, I might lean towards over. It's probably 6 or 6.5 or something like that. Maybe it's even 5.5. I mean,
0: it is 6.5.
1: Okay.
0: Ooh, that's a little.
1: Yeah, it's a little high. But, I mean, I think
0: that speaks to what we're saying. I thought it would have been more like 5.5, but. Hey, if that team.
1: Yeah, I could see things just getting better, though. I mean, it was a disaster season last year.
0: Oh, I think it'll definitely be better.
1: Yeah.
0: It almost has to be.
1: Like, I'm sure Titans fans will be more optimistic 6 months from now than they will a year ago.
0: Mm-hmm. Yeah.
1: Should.
0: By January, February, they can be like, hey.
1: I see it now.
0: I see it now.
1: Right. No more offseason.
0: We got a top 10 pick or, you know.
1: We got a coach and a coordinator and a quarterback and, you know, another high pick and another offseason. We could be all right.
0: Matt, there's.
1: Those other teams are pretty rough.
0: There's other 4 are pretty rough. The Jets, we just had that conversation talking the AFC East. I mean, you'd have to have something happen, it feels like, to Josh Allen or Drake May where they miss a significant amount of time.
1: Now, they could be better than we think, but win the division, that's a sprint.
0: I don't know.
1: Yeah.
0: Raiders, I mean, that division
1: is
0: really good.
1: Yeah.
0: And
1: Mendoza would have to win Rookie of the Year.
0: And even if he does, you might still finish 4th in that division.
1: That defense could be 32nd.
0: Yes. So that one's tough to see. The Browns, obviously very tough to see. The quarterback situation is a mess. You just traded your best player. You've got a first-time head coach in a division with 3 other solid teams.
1: I think it was the first segment of the day, but Watson would have to be Texans Watson. And does he still have that in him on a contract year? I believe it's possible. I'm not going to bet on it, but then they could be a good team. But are the Ravens, Steelers, and Bengals all going to go backwards?
0: Right. You need a perfect storm for them
1: to
0: even be in the conversation. And then, Matt, I think dead last in this pecking order is the Arizona Cardinals.
1: Oh, yeah.
0: Because of where they're at and then where the other 3 teams are at.
1: I can't even write the story. This is fiction, but maybe you'll believe it.
0: 2 teams in their division were in the NFC Championship game last year.
1: Yes.
0: One of them won the Super Bowl. Might have been the 2 best teams in football in the Seahawks and the Rams. And San Francisco.
1: The Niners are scary.
0: San Francisco won 12 games last year and now gets Bosa back and gets Warner back and added Mike Evans. And
1: I think we're going to see Beck.
0: I would be shocked if we didn't.
1: And I don't think we're going to finish the season going, wow, they found a diamond in the rough in Beck. You know, I don't envision that happening.
0: I think we're going to finish the season saying the Arizona Cardinals are picking first overall and. Are they taking Arch?
1: Is it Arch or is it Moore?
0: Dante
1: Moore,
0: what
1: are we doing here? Right, yeah.
0: Whatever the case may be. By the way, on my long 5-hour drive out to Philadelphia, I listened to a couple of those McShay

0: building the board, the quarterback board podcast.
1: Oh, that's fun, isn't it?
0: Where he did the Manning versus Moore and Sellers versus Sorsby.
1: They're pretty strong in their convictions on both those.
0: Not McShay, the other guy who does it with him.
1: Steve Mensch. Yeah.
0: He's like, I have Sellers as my number one guy.
1: He loves him.
0: Loves him.
1: I get.
0: Which I was like, that kind of
1: it's a lot.
0: That made me feel good. I don't know if I have Sellers as my number one guy, but I have him in that tier one, which a lot of people don't.
1: Okay.
0: But that I'm interested to continue to listen to that as they compare.
1: You beat me to the punch.
0: The quarterbacks.
1: You know how often I'm like, I was listening to a podcast on the way here, and I was listening to a podcast on the way here, and it's McShay's newest one that came out this morning.
0: Okay.
1: Because he spent the weekend, as he does every year, at the Manning Passing Academy.
0: Down in Louisiana?
1: Yes. So Archie, grandfather, has always asked Todd, who should we invite, you know, to the quarterback.
0: Nice.
1: And they're not, some of them are lifetime college quarterbacks.
0: Yeah.
1: You know, like
0: there's
1: a lot of dudes there that are there.
0: There's a lot of guys there that you know that guy's not going to play in the NFL. He can be a nice college quarterback, but he's not going to play in the NFL.
1: But Todd helps them quite a bit with, this would be my guest list, you know. Mm-hmm. And a lot of those dudes also coach younger players. Mm-hmm. It's not just for Moore and Arch and Sellers and those guys. And Todd said, and I was a little shocked, you know, him and Mensch were going back and forth on the podcast today saying, who was the most impressive there? Now, it's a short sample size.
0: Sure.
1: It's a weekend on
0: and
1: a super hot day.
0: Wearing shorts. And
1: Yeah. But he said C.J. Carr.
0: Ooh.
1: He said he felt like Grandpa, the great Michigan coach, was coming out in C.J. teaching high school kids and his immediate command of what they asked him to do. He's like, his body looks better than what I remembered last. He's throwing the ball. Everything about him was better than I remember. I could see C.J. Carr having some heat.
0: Interesting.
1: The other name I wanted to ask you about, too, because I don't think he's even eligible this year, is the massive North Carolina State dude. Todd's like, he is every bit of 6'6".
0: Yeah, I don't think he's eligible.
1: I don't think he's eligible. But he's like, holy cow, does he have the best arm here, one of the best athletes here, and he's huge. You know?
0: Interesting.
1: Again, shorts in Louisiana in June.
0: But
1: still.
0: Always something to deduce. Now I know what I'm going to listen to on the way home today when you and
1: You
0: and I are out of here about 20 minutes from now. That's our first to worst conversation. Yeah, it feels like a two-horse race in the Saints and the Lions if someone's going to pull it off. Maybe the Titans, the proverbial dark horse there.
1: The Lions could win the Super Bowl.
0: Yeah.
1: I mean, again, that's not insane.
0: It's not insane.
1: Yeah.
0: The other seven, it would probably be insane to win the Super Bowl. The Lions,
1: no, I think, winning the division would be a big accomplishment, the other seven.
0: I mean, they won, 14 games 2 years ago and 9 games last year?
1: Yeah, I mean, how many have they won since Campbell been there?
0: A lot.
1: Yeah, a lot.
0: A lot more than they've lost.
1: That's
0: for sure. Final segment of the day. When we return on the other side, you know what that means. We will get to your questions, your comments, your concerns, your reactions, all that good stuff. The time is yours before we get up out of here on this Tuesday. Euler and Williamson, it is The Drive, Steelers Nation Radio on the Steelers Audio Network.
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0: final segment here of The Drive on this Tuesday. We turn things over to you, get to as many of your questions, comments, concerns, and reactions as we can before we get up out of here. Mr. Steel City says, if you had to put a chip down right now on who starts the majority of games in the 2027 season for the Steelers at quarterback, is it A, another veteran free agent, B, a rookie quarterback, C, someone who is currently on the roster? Also, will you guys be doing video coverage of The Drive at training camp? No video of The Drive at training camp. Unfortunately,
1: it's a lot different setup
0: and our guy TV, I think, has a million things that he has to shoot for the team and content and stuff like that. But we'll be back on video tomorrow up until training camp.
1: Yep, and then as soon as we get back.
0: Yes, as soon as we're back from,
1: which isn't that many shows, it won't be videos.
0: I think 14 total, something like that.
1: I think it's about right, yeah.
0: But by mid-August, we'll be back and rocking and rolling in the studio and on video. Chip down on who starts the majority of games. That's the key word, majority of games in 2027.
1: I immediately thought rookie that's not on the team now.
0: Even if he doesn't start till October.
1: That's the thing, though, is even if you take one in the first round or trade up for him, is he even close to being guaranteed starting in week one? I mean, Mendoza isn't.
0: In fact, I think it's more than likely he doesn't start in week
1: Probably.
0: One.
1: Probably.
0: But if...
1: I believe Rodgers that he won't be back.
0: Okay, let's go down this road. Yes, yeah. I'm with that. I don't think Aaron Rodgers is going to suddenly change his mind.
1: Yeah.
0: Let's go down this road then. You have a year from now, you have a first-round pick at quarterback, okay?
1: Mm-hmm.
0: Lenora Sellers.
1: Cool.
0: You have Aller. Howard?
1: I think we want the answer to this question to be Aller.
0: That's where I was going with this.
1: That would be the good answer. You're confident in...
0: You're confident in Aller.

0: Fowler or even Howard.
1: I feel like
0: we can let the rookie sit, and if the first round pick sit, and if this goes well with one of these guys, great. If not, we'll put the rookie in there.
1: Where I differ from that is I think you want it to be Aller because they didn't feel like they needed to use a first round pick on a quarterback.
0: See, now that would be the ultimate, but
1: that's
0: how do
1: you want.
0: The only way you see that this year is if Aaron Rodgers misses a bunch of time.
1: Well, boy, he was so unbelievable on practice squad like Mahomes was. Drew Aller compared to Mahomes is a stretch. Sure. We understand this. But Mahomes sat 16 out of 17 games his rookie season. They played him a meaningless last week of the season.
0: Yep.
1: And were very confident letting Alex Smith go because they were around the young man so much and he was so good. Mm-hmm. But he's also like the best quarterback ever. That's going to be hard for Aller to convince.
0: Three-time Super Bowl champion, multiple MVP, still not even 30 years old.
1: Could it be Baker or Dak or somebody like that? I kind of hope it isn't. I mean, Dak's a different story than Baker for me.
0: That's the veteran free agent again is the last route that I want to go.
1: It's been down that road. I mean,
0: I'd rather go with Aller or Howard or something and see what you got.
1: Could you trade for a better quarterback that's a veteran that's not on the team? Yeah, like Burrow and Lamar could get unhappy with their situation. Now, they would never trade them to the Steelers, of course, but is there someone we're not putting two and two together?
0: Baker Mayfield might be that one that you mentioned, but I'm good on that.
1: I don't want to do Baker Mayfield. He's going to cost you something, and
0: I've seen that movie before. It's a fine movie, but it's never winning an Academy Award. It's never winning an Oscar, that movie.
1: So I get...
0: I'm going to go C, someone on the current roster.
1: I'm going to go B.
0: Rookie. Oh, wait, who starts the majority? So, yes, I'm going to go B2. Sorry. I'm going to go with someone on the current roster starts, but a rookie plays the most games.
1: The most games.
0: Because that was the question. Who
1: I don't feel confident about it.
0: I don't either.
1: I mean, history shows it's a veteran.
0: And I don't think it'll be Aaron Rodgers.
1: No.
0: Michael Adesso, one of our regulars, says, would like to know the player you guys think could benefit the most on each side of the football from the coaching change, one on offense, one on defense. Hmm. Also, Matt, you reference House of Dragon podcasts you listen to. What are they? I need to add to my lineup.
1: Ooh, I don't know the names of them off the top of my head. I can find them
0: If you want to look them up for a second, I'll give you my answer.
1: I was looking up something on Twitter, though, in the meantime. What was the first part of that question?
0: One player on each side of the ball that's going to benefit the most from the coaching change. On offense, is it Aaron Rodgers? I mean...
1: It could be.
0: Maybe Pat Freiermuth.
1: The Freiermuth stuff was...
0: Because they're not going to be forcing the ball to Jonnu anymore.
1: Yeah, because here's something I retweeted was, he's coming off a career low in offensive snap percentage, only 51% of the snaps.
0: Whew.
1: Targets per game, only had 3.2.
0: Oof.
1: Receptions per game.
0: It's got to be double that this
1: season.
0: That's
1: what I mean. Receptions per game, 2.4.
0: It's got to be double that this season.
1: Yeah. Yet he had his most efficient season in yards per touch and yards per catch. So his performance wasn't any worse. He was just used less.
0: He just was used less.
1: And there's 54 vacated targets with Jonnu Smith leaving.
0: That's a lot.
1: They're not all going to go to Freiermuth, but if he gets 30 of them, which I think is very reasonable.
0: If he gets 25 of them.
1: Yeah.
0: Might be Muth.
1: I don't know if the old staff was down on Muth, or maybe they're just high on Jonnu.
0: I think
1: it's probably more it, but I think he could be the answer. Defense, I think he'd go a million different ways.
0: Patrick Queen?
1: I mean, it might be T.J. Watt.
0: Might be T.J. Watt.
1: Move him around. I mean, I thought Wilson or Queen were...
0: Could be Keanu Benton.
1: Especially if he gets off the nose.
0: Yeah.
1: Yeah, there's a lot of candidates on defense, which I think is promising.
0: It certainly is promising.
1: Yeah, that Freiermuth stuff, I retweeted from someone and said, I know this is frustrating, but it's also promising.
0: Yeah.
1: You know, like, right. If he's like catching 2.4 balls a game and we can get him to 4.
0: We should be pumping up those numbers.
1: Yeah.
0: As Matthew McConaughey said, Wolf of Wall Street, those are rookie numbers. Racket. RJ says, what can we expect Jeremy Bernard's role to be this season? Do you guys have a ceiling and a floor for him? Good question, RJ. Wide receiver 3 is what I expect the role, the clear cut wide receiver 3.
1: Which maybe Roman can change our minds, but I think Bernard's more suited for that. He's bigger, he's more physical. I think he brings more to the table. Some of it's just rookie hope.
0: Sure.
1: You know, you just assume that everyone's going to hit. I don't know in terms of numbers. I bet at the end of the year they're a little underwhelming. Like, I don't think you're going to want him in fantasy.

0: Yeah.
1: You know what I mean? Like, I don't think.
0: Maybe by the end of the season, if you're in a pinch and you need to pick somebody up.
1: Maybe, you know, but I do think they're going to play two tight ends more than people think, more than McCarthy ever has. Because you paid Washington, you paid Freiermuth. I mean, you don't pay guys to sit around.
0: And, yeah, I don't like saying this, but, I mean, the floor for him is he's a rookie, is that he doesn't pick up what they're asking him to do. They don't trust him out there, and we don't see that much of him.
1: Yeah, like, and I know this will sound underwhelming, especially from a ceiling standpoint.
0: I don't think that's going
1: to
0: happen.
1: I don't either.
0: I mean, that's always the floor with a rookie.
1: When you start, I don't do projections, but there are a lot of smart, mostly fantasy people that do projections. And you start adding guys up. Like, how many catches is Freiermuth going to have? How many catches does Washington have? Metcalf. Boy, Rodgers throws to the backs a lot. And all of a sudden, you start looking at each player, and you say, oh, I'll take the over on that number. That's not much. And then you add them all up, and it's like, that means Aaron Rodgers threw for 6,000 yards.
0: It's not going to happen.
1: The pie is not going to get that much bigger. So his floor, and it could even be you didn't lose faith in the guy, could be like a dozen catches. His ceiling, and you could be super excited about the guy, might be 38 catches.
0: Yeah.
1: You know what I mean? When you start figuring it out, Rodgers isn't going to complete 8,000 balls for 10,000 yards.
0: And 47 touchdowns.
1: Yeah.
0: Ian says, this kind of piggybacks off the Pat Freiermuth conversation we were just having a minute ago. Ian says, I saw Matt's stats about Muth from last year. What's a reasonable expectation for his stat line this year? Also, it's hot at. It is hot at.
1: You said a lot of those numbers we just referenced should double. Mm-hmm. Let's say they go up 75%, not 100%.
0: Okay.
1: I think that's a reasonable expectation.
0: I think
1: we'd be happy with that.
0: So last year he had 41 receptions, almost 500 yards, and 4 touchdowns.
1: Can he get to 60 catches?
0: He gets to 60 catches.
1: He only played half the snaps.
0: And gets 750, 800 yards, and gets six, seven touchdowns.
1: I'm taking that. I'm not going to go fish.
0: I think I'm taking
1: right. Again, because he's going to be spread thin in terms of balls going to go to a lot of different guys.
0: It'd be the best year of his career, and he'll take a lot of attention off those wide receivers.
1: I think he's capable of that.
0: Sudesh says, Matt, when you were with the Cleveland Browns for that 1 year, who did you want to draft with the first over or with the Browns' first round pick? Also, I did a bunch of Paramount Plus this weekend and plowed through Mobland and Dutton Ranch.
1: I like both of those a lot.
0: Heard good things about both, yeah.
1: Yeah, I like both of those a lot. I'll be honest, we had the third pick, and Braylon Edwards was the consensus favorite player in the draft, and he was mine too at the time. So I would have taken Braylon. We did take Braylon. Alex Smith went ahead of him. I was not an Alex Smith believer. And I think I've told the story. Myself and the Browns both had Rodgers with a higher grade over Smith. We knew we weren't going to get him no matter what.
0: Yeah.
1: You know, I mean, we weren't taking a quarterback at 3, and we knew Smith was going 1. I mean, back then everybody knew who 1 was.
0: Sure.
1: I don't think there was a guy. I was really high on DeMarcus Ware. I mean, he was like 5th or 6th, and he ended up hitting.
0: Mm-hmm.
1: We really liked. Kind of an interesting story is Thomas Davis. He was like the 14th pick, I want to guess, of the Panthers. Was a big, nasty, strong safety, and at that point we had just hired Romeo Crennel as our head coach. And Romeo adored him. He thought he was Rodney Harrison.
0: Okay.
1: He ended up being a Pro Bowl linebacker next to Kuechly. I mean, a great career.
0: Yeah.
1: And, you know, strong safety compared to where a linebacker isn't that big of a jump.
0: Sure.
1: But no one was anti-Braylon. He was a really good prospect that had an okay career, but not as good as we thought.
0: Man, this is a blast from the past. In that draft, Matt,
1: three
0: of the top 5 picks were running backs. We'll never see that again.
1: Mm-mm.
0: We'll never see that again.
1: The Browns had just taken... they had Lee Suggs, who we liked, and we also just took the Boston College running back the year before. First round. So, I mean, they weren't going to take one of those, the two Auburn kids and Cedric Benson. But, like, Merriman was in that draft. Ware was in consideration.
0: You know who else was in that draft?
1: They liked David Pollock.
0: That's right, out of Georgia, right?
1: Yeah, those were guys we had ranked pretty high. Thomas Davis
0: and Derek Johnson were both in that draft. It was a good draft.

0: draft.
1: We didn't like Derek Johnson collectively. Wasn't real big on hitting.
2: Which for a linebacker seems like it's...
1: And remember, we were instituting a Belichick defense. Big downhill linebackers. He didn't really fit what we wanted.
0: I'm just upset, Matt, that all through this reminiscing, you didn't mention the sixth overall pick out of West Virginia, Adam Pac-Man Jones. I mean, come on.
1: He was really good, too. I mean, he was a really good prospect.
0: Yes, he was.
1: He was a really good prospect, yeah. I know it didn't quite pan out, but right.
0: He didn't have
1: a bad career. Right.
0: I say this to people all the time. For all the antics and everything, the fact that he stayed in the league as long as he did tells you he could still play. Because people wouldn't have kept him around with all the antics if he couldn't play.
1: If he was a seventh-round pick, there was a borderline player, you would not have got that many opportunities.
0: Fun show today. Covered a lot of different ground. Tomorrow on the show, I want to get into some more off-season stuff. We'll continue our division previews as well. We'll have TV back. TV will be back from vacation.
1: Missed him.
0: He'll be all tan and happy, and I bet you he'll have 17 different segment ideas for us when he rolls in here tomorrow. So we will be back tomorrow. For Matt Williamson, I'm Wes Shuler. 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

0: Good afternoon, Steeler Nation. It's The Drive on the Steelers Audio Network. Wes Schuler and Matt Williamson with you here on a Tuesday, the last day of June. And Matt, I think I almost melted walking into the building today. Good Lord.
1: I was in Lexington, Kentucky all day yesterday. Was 10 degrees hotter.
0: Yeah.
1: Yeah. But it's still really, really warm.
0: It is. We are knocking on the door of July out there. Certainly the summertime is here to stay. And we've got a little bit of the dog days
1: here.
0: A little bit of weird week this week with staring down the barrel of July 4th and a big summertime holiday. But we have got plenty to get to.
1: Turn 50 years
0: as always. Too fitty. How about that?
1: Yeah.
0: It's pretty cool. I was out in Philadelphia this weekend. Went to that World Cup game Saturday.
1: Yeah,
0: night.
1: Was that an awesome environment?
0: It was incredible.
1: Really?
0: It was.
1: And you didn't care who won?
0: No, you just wanted to be there. It was a good game. Croatia scored, and then Ghana tied it up, and then Croatia scored at the end to win. It was like I'd say it was probably a third Croatian fans, a third neutrals, a third Ghana fans.
1: Okay.
0: They had the two fan bases.
1: I'm sure a lot of Americans like you just go.
0: Absolutely.
1: Yeah.
0: Absolutely.
1: How often am I going to get a chance?
0: Exactly,
1: you know?
0: Right. And they had the two fan bases like behind the nets in the end zones.
1: And they're very strict about this, right?
0: Yes.
1: I mean, just World Cup in general, soccer in general. It's not like you might be sitting next to a Ravens fan.
0: Exactly right.
1: Okay.
0: And like the ultras, they call them, like the supporters groups. They get like marched into the stadium with like police escorts, like on horseback and everything, because they're banging drums and singing songs. And the last thing they want is like the two groups to clash.
1: Because they're not going to be kind to each other.
0: So they take one down one street to the other end of the end zone, and the other.
1: And this isn't even a rivalry game,
0: right?
1: I mean, like some of the European ones, I'm sure, like really
0: nuts.
1: Yeah.
0: But it was so cool. The atmosphere was amazing. Everyone's like so friendly and just having the time of their lives and everything. And we were kind of close to the Croatia section, and they end up winning the game, and their fans are like singing songs and screaming and yelling, and like 30 minutes before they all left their seats, because they're just celebrating.
1: Wow.
0: Like they're singing songs, and the players are coming over and like dancing, and they're doing all these chants and everything. It was
1: nice.
0: It was really cool, man. It was a lot of fun. But
1: I'd love to, even though I don't really care about sport or know much about sport or whatever.
0: I think if you're someone who enjoys events,
1: yeah, exactly.
0: I would recommend to try and go to a World Cup game at some time in your life.
1: Like, that makes sense, right?
0: It's a very cool, very unique experience.
1: Like, you don't like the Beatles and the Beatles show up, go see the Beatles.
0: Exactly.
1: Elvis is coming. He's not really my cup of tea, but I'm going to go see Elvis. You're right.
0: But they had World Cup games in Philadelphia over the weekend. They had America 250, like preparations and getting ready for all that stuff this week. And Noah Kahan, I'm not sure if you know who that is, but he's like one of the hottest music artists. He's like rock, pop kind of guy out of Vermont right now, who's super popular. He was playing Citizens Bank Park, the Phillies stadium.
1: Wow.
0: So it was just
1: chaos. The town was on fire.
0: The town was on fire. We had a ton of fun on Saturday.
1: That's awesome.
0: All day, and then the game was at 5, and then we went out bar hopping afterwards on Saturday night.
1: And I'm sure
0: night.
1: The bars were hopping.
0: Unbelievable.
1: Everywhere you go, yeah.
0: Unbelievable. Everywhere you go, there's different because like Brazil and a couple other teams had played there. So, like, I get to the hotel Saturday morning, and, like, this swath of Brazil fans are all leaving to go to the airport to fly home.
1: And I'm sure they're extra passionate. Yeah,
0: nuts.
1: Yeah.
0: Nuts. The Croatian team was staying, like, two blocks down the street in another hotel. There were probably 500 Croatian fans in the streets, like, just waiting for their buses, you know what I mean, to roll out and everything. So it was really cool. It was a lot of fun. I'd recommend, if you've got a chance over these next couple weeks to get to any games, to go ahead and do it. Because just, again, if you're a sports fan and you're into events, it's a very unique thing. Matt.
1: It's a tough one to check off your list, too.
0: Right. 4 years from now, it's in Spain and Portugal, I think.
1: Okay.
0: I'm sure it'll come back to the United States again at some point, but it was 32 years
1: since
0: it was last year.

0: It could be 50 years from now. Absolutely. Matt, some fun stuff for us to get into today. Mm-hmm. And there's an article on ESPN.com that caught my attention, taking stock of the AFC North.
1: Okay.
0: So they basically asked the same four questions of all four AFC North teams, and they had their different reporters kind of chime in and share their thoughts and all that. And
1: gotcha.
0: So some of these are obvious things that you and I have discussed to this point, but some of these are good questions, and just thought we'd take a little stock of the AFC North.
1: All right, we got to do it once in a while.
0: Started today. The first question that they asked for each team, let's start with the Bengals. We'll go alphabetically here, and that way we'll end with the Steelers. First question they asked for each team is, what is the move, the offseason move that will have the biggest impact on next season? And Matt, for Cincinnati, I'm sure, it's no surprise,
1: yeah.
0: It's trading for Dexter Lawrence.
1: Yeah. So, I mean, but these are also the short-term fix. Like you said, I think it's important to note for next season. Obviously, if you're trading the 10th overall pick for a big-time D lineman, you're expecting an upgrade in the trenches. And I think they'll definitely get it at D tackle. And even across the defensive line, I know that Hendrickson leaves, Lawrence arrives. I still think they're much better across the front now. I mean, they drafted Howell in the second round. I mean, they're just...
0: Jonathan Allen there.
1: Jonathan Allen is one I was trying to think of. That, I mean, at least he's a quality player. Like, I liked Chris Jenkins coming out of Michigan a year or two ago. Now he's, like, fourth on the depth chart as opposed to second or whatever. Everybody kind of moves into their proper spot. What they need, and I just don't see coming, though, is last year's first-round pick, Shamar Stewart. I mean, he was really, really bad, and I don't have a lot of hope for him. Oh, and Boye Mafe is the other one they spent money on, too. So their defensive line is now a strength, by Lawrence.
0: Should be.
1: And he'll have such a ripple effect.
0: Oh.
1: I mean, no one gets doubled more, you know.
0: You're right. It's that you add that piece in that kind of slots everybody else where they should appropriately be, and they're not punched above their weight class.
1: Yeah, yeah.
0: It has a real ripple effect. Second question they ask of each team is, what is the biggest question with the starting quarterback? This one, not that surprising either, but it's, can Joe Burrow stay healthy?
1: Yeah, I'd say that's a shortcut for some of these, but I think that's the low-hanging fruit for him for two reasons. First, because he's awesome and doesn't have many questions. And secondly, he's taken a lot of beating compared to most quarterbacks with his number level of experience, and just has missed too much time.
0: He has.
1: Yeah, I mean, he definitely has. And the numbers with and without him are night and day.
0: Yes, they are. Greatest area of improvement is the third question that they ask. And they basically say, we already kind of talked about the defensive line.
1: Okay, so don't be redundant.
0: So
1: yeah.
0: They said that the secondary should be much improved. Dax Hill and DJ Turner played very well down the stretch.
1: Yeah, those two are keepers.
0: You add Brian Cook to the mix. Jordan
1: the Steelers
0: Battles
1: to kick the tire on
0: Cook. I remember you Cook's saying that he was one of those guys. And man, if they can get the defensive line and the secondary right, then all of a sudden it starts to come together like we've talked about a little bit there in Cincinnati.
1: And we're kind of ignoring the scary elephant in the room, which is the second level, the linebackers. And frankly, I think their linebackers were the worst linebackers in the league last year. And they didn't do hardly anything to improve there. But if you're way better in front of that group and you're way better behind that group, it should pay off quite a bit. I think Cincy's kind of scary.
0: The final question that they ask is, you know, this team, so Bengals for this portion, can win the division if, and it's basically if they take care of business against the teams that they should. Last season, the Bengals lost four games to teams that didn't make the playoffs, including losing at home to the 3-14 New York Jets. If that's not the case in 2026, you know, that they would have a great chance to go from second worst in the AFC North to the top of the division. Currently, Matt, this is nuts, but currently, according to Vegas, the Bengals, and a lot can change between now and September, but the Bengals are favored to win 14 of their 17 games.
1: I saw
0: right
1: that.
0: Now,
1: that's pretty nuts.
0: That's nuts.
1: So I always pump up Warren Sharp's book, and I just finished the division a couple days ago, and I tweet out some stuff that I read in there, and I mean, there's a couple Bengals things that are more concerning than you thought, defensively, of course. But, like, they allowed at least 27 points and at least 350 yards in eight consecutive games.
0: Wow.
1: Eight consecutive
0: games.
1: You almost
0: think just one Sunday you'd go out there and have a good day.
1: Right, right. Or, I mean, in this league, too, streaks don't happen that much because, like, what are we going to practice all week? You get gash versus a run 2 weeks in a row. It's like, if we get beat over the top in the past, that's fine. We're putting 12 guys in the box, you know, like crazy stuff.
0: That's nuts.
1: Their defense, 32 in yards per play, 31st.

0: 31st in yards per game, 31st in yards per drive, 31st in yards per rush, 30th in points per game, 29th in EPA per pass, 29th in APA per rush, 29th in EPA per play, 29th in yards per pass, and 28th in success rate. It's the worst defense in the league.
1: But other than that, Mrs.

0: Move that will have the biggest impact on next season. Todd Monken and his vision for the offense. With one of the NFL's youngest roster, uncertainty at the quarterback position, Monken will face a considerable challenge, but he's lauded for his ability to tailor an offense to the skill set of his personnel.
1: I think that's good. Yeah, I do think he can make an immediate impact because I read the Browns chapter, which, again, we've talked about a lot. Once again, one of the best defenses in the league, probably the worst offense in the league, almost slam dunk was the worst offense in the league. And at least they added two young receivers, totally new O-line. Judkins looks like a keeper, and Fannin looks like a keeper at the other two skill position spots. Quarterback's a problem, clearly, still, and I still think they don't have anything resembling an answer. But I think Monken's a fresh face, and not that Stefanski was a bad offensive coach. That's his bread and butter, too. But I do think Monken can get more. Again, just don't be last. I mean, like, it's like the Bengals defense.
0: Yeah, it's the same church, different pew with those two, just on the different sides of the ball.
1: While I have a second, again, I just happened to pull my Twitter feed up because I wanted to find those sharp things. Browns starting quarterbacks the last four seasons. Hang with me. This is rough. 2022, Deshaun and Jacoby Brissett. That's fine. I mean, that was you traded for Watson for that.
0: Yeah.
1: It didn't go well, but okay. I mean, I can live with that. You made the trade. 2023, Watson, Jeff Driscoll, Joe Flacco, P.J. Walker, Dorian Thompson-Robinson.
0: DTR.
1: That was your 2023 quarterbacks. 2024, Jameis. That's not the worst thing ever. Watson yet again. Bailey Zappi.
0: Ooh.
1: DTR. Last year we saw Flacco, Gabriel, and Shador. That's pretty
0: great.
1: Rough, man.
0: It's not great.
1: That's 4 years. I mean, you think you've had a tough round here at quarterback.
0: It's not great.
1: Yeah.
0: And speaking of quarterback, biggest question with the quarterback for Cleveland, it's, you know, is it going to be Deshaun Watson or Shador Sanders?
1: Mm-hmm.
0: The two split first-team reps through off-season workout programs. Todd Monken has been non-committal and wants to take the competition into training camp.
1: I get it.
0: I do, too.
1: I'm sure ownership wants Watson. I don't think Sanders has starting traits. Watson once did. Maybe. I mean, again, there's a lot of fictional writing here, but maybe Watson gets his career back to where it was. But boy, that was a long time.
0: And if he does, then he's a free agent.
1: And that's the thing, right? Here's your reward. Okay. Yeah, right. Now you got to, do we want to pay him? You know?
0: Greatest area of improvement this offseason, the wide receiver position with the additions of Casey Concepcion and Denzel Boston. I think that's a pretty easy one.
1: For sure.
0: Browns can win the division if. Now, try saying that with a straight face. They somehow get above-average quarterback play.
1: I could buy that. Yeah.
0: If the defense, okay, maybe they're not as great without Myles Garrett, but maybe they're still a top five, top ten defense in the NFL. That's still
1: tough, you got to squint heavily. And that's going to be the same case for Miami and Arizona and teams like that. But if Watson is close to what he was with the Texans, they actually be pretty good.
0: Yes.
1: Yeah, I mean, I mean, that's an above-average football team.
0: They can play important games after Thanksgiving.
1: Oh, yeah. If they get that guy. But, I mean, that's the biggest if we've ever brought up.
0: That's quite a long shot. Baltimore Ravens, move that will have the biggest impact on next season. It is, of course, ending the 18-year run with John Harbaugh and bringing in who Eric DaCosta has described as a problem solver in Jesse Minter.
1: And I have a lot of hope for Minter and I think he did tremendous things scheming up X's and O's as a defensive guy, you know, for the Chargers most recently. Everyone raves about character, intelligence, all those things. They're hard for me to count on comment on, but I believe it. I just have kind of a rule where I bet against rookie head coaches.
0: I think it's a good rule.
1: And McCarthy doesn't count. He's been a head coach, but no one prepares you for that.
0: Think of this is something I think general people can relate to. Think of that time period, everybody knows this, when you start a new job.
1: Yeah.
0: There's an adjustment. I don't care if you are flipping burgers at a local restaurant, if you're doing media communication stuff like we do, if you're an accountant, if you're a doctor, if you, whatever the case may be, anybody in any line of work knows that feeling when you start a new job, feeling everything out. Learning the lay of the land, learning the people that work under you, learning your bosses above you, just what a typical stretch looks like. And now imagine doing that as an NFL coach.
1: Oh, man.
0: Where the season, I know it sounds funny to say.

0: because football is a year-round thing now, but the season itself is so short, 17 games.
1: Yeah.
0: If it takes you till game 11 or 12 to really feel like you have your foot wet.
1: Yeah, yeah. Now I think I can ride this bike, you know, right.
0: You're staring down Thanksgiving in this season's in the stretch run,
1: it's like,
0: you know?
1: If I would have done, and that's how you learn, but like from Thanksgiving on, I would have handled this situation this way, and I didn't in week two, and I didn't in week four, and we lost both those games.
0: And maybe, you know, we win one of those if I handle it differently,
1: and that's
0: the difference between us winning the division or not.
1: Everyone knows I spent that year as a new guy. I mean, I was in with the Browns, and in terms of all the football people, myself included, I was probably the lowest paid and one of the lowest, and definitely one of the lowest guys on the totem pole, and thus had some of the least responsibility. I had my guys I had to watch, but I didn't have anybody reporting to me or any of that kind of stuff. I mean, I'm not diminishing what I did. I worked hard, learned a lot. But that, I would have been much better at my job the second year than the first. I mean, just weird things. Like, how do I handle OTAs walking outside and what I'm watching and, you know, travel plans and, you know.
0: Every walk of life.
1: Every walk of life. You know, like, I would go from this college to this college. I'm like, that's a dumb travel plan. You know, like, I didn't have anywhere to stop and you're too hard on yourself, or, you know, just little things, you know, or when I allocate my time, or, you know, who you talk to, or, you know, boy, I should spend more time talking to the coaches or whatever, you know?
0: Of course, I think most of our listeners, Matt, are familiar with our buddy Rob King, of course, voice of the Pittsburgh Steelers. Him and Max will be back here in a couple weeks doing in the locker room again every day. I still remember what would have been 2 years ago was his first year, you know, replacing Billy Hillgrove as the voice of the Steelers. And he's replacing a legend, and it's in a very high-profile position.
1: And he's done play-by-play before, obviously.
0: Yes, exactly right.
1: He's had a microphone.
0: Just like Jesse Minter's been a football coach before.
1: Exactly,
0: you know?
1: But it's not the
0: same.
1: But
0: I still remember the first couple games, like, Kinger would be asking me and Dan Quinlan, you know, engineer and producer, a million questions about just all kinds of stuff. And every time we'd go on the road, say we go to Baltimore or say we go to Buffalo, their broadcasters are coming into our booth. And to be fair, they typically do that when we're on the road. You know, those guys
1: do that no matter what. Yeah.
0: You know, they all say hello to each other and swap notes. And hey, how do you pronounce this guy's name? And hey, what exactly was that coach saying in his media stuff? You know, like, they all chit-chat.
1: They're not necessarily the enemy,
0: but, you know, exactly right.
1: It's not a linebacker.
0: There's
1: talking
0: only 32
1: to a
0: of them in the world. You know what I mean?
1: Yeah,
0: like,
1: yeah.
0: And they're not competing against each other.
1: And I know Missy has a relationship with some of their sideline reporters.
0: Exactly right. And I remember, like, all throughout that season, we'd go on the road and people would come in and they'd introduce themselves and, Rob, how you doing? And it's good to have you and all this stuff. And Rob, throughout his first year, I bet you probably a dozen times would turn to me and Quinlan at some point and was just like, I can't wait till the job is just the job. You know, like, I can't wait till I'm not the new guy. I can't wait till I just.
1: Nice, like, to meet you. You know,
0: exactly.
1: I don't
0: want
1: to do that stuff
0: Where's
1: anymore.
0: The broadcast booth? Where's the bathroom?
1: Yeah,
0: where do I go if I need coffee?
1: Yeah.
0: Like, you want all that stuff to come naturally. And again, everybody knows that feeling of, like, once you've been on a job for a few months or a year, you're comfortable, you know what you're doing, you speak the language, all the procedural stuff. That's real in every walk of life, but, man, especially in this one.
1: Especially, but even as important and high profile as Rob's job is, it's not, I got an L or a W.
0: Exactly right. He might get on the plane or get in his car to go home and be like,
1: I screwed that up.
0: I could have done that. That wasn't my greatest call.
1: Right.
0: But there's not 20,000 people on social media calling him an idiot and calling for his job. And
1: Right. I'm like, man, I did screw that up, and we would have won if I did it differently. You know?
0: Biggest question with the quarterback position for Baltimore, Matt, of course, Lamar Jackson's contract situation.
1: Yeah, I say health could also factor in with him too, but
0: fair. No doubt. Greatest area of improvement for Baltimore, the pass rush.
1: Oh, yeah.
0: Signing Trey Hendrickson, second round pick on Zion Young, hopefully getting Matt Ebuke back healthy.
1: Yeah, and I think, I'm not saying this goes from their greatest weakness to their greatest strength, but it's one of the biggest jumps in the right direction in any area of any team in the league, in my opinion.
0: Like,
1: it wouldn't blow me away if they're a top 7 or 8 pass rush, and they were definitely a bottom 7 or 8 pass rush last year. Really poor.
0: Ravens can win the division if they get back to finishing seasons strong. They end this season with 4 straight games against divisional opponents. Pittsburgh, Cleveland, Cincinnati, and Pittsburgh. First time in their 31-year history that they will close a season with 4 consecutive games against a divisional foe.
1: Okay. And this is repetitive because you can say it about everybody, but Lamar at the end of seasons, the wear and tear of the season's beating him up a little bit, or he's missed time, or, you know.
0: Absolutely.
1: I forget what the number was, but he was on the injury report like 13 weeks last year.
0: Yeah.
1: You know, and I know

0: Derrick Henry seems like he's immortal, but game 15 or 16 might not be as strong this year, although December he's like the best running back ever. In fourth quarter. He's a bad, I mean, that's what he does. But, yeah, I mean, you better be. We had this issue with the Steelers a couple of years ago. Remember when they finished the season with so many division games? I just don't love that the NFL does this in any capacity, lumping so many division games together.
1: I get why they do it.
0: I know, but they should be spread out more.
1: I'm with you on that. Matt, let's take a break here. We will go through the Steelers' stock across the division as we continue this exercise, wrap up this exercise on the other side. Just getting started here on a Tuesday. Euler and Williamson, it's The Drive. Steelers Nation Radio on the Steelers Audio Network.
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7: You know, I was only in college for 2 years. 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Like, these guys are, like, Hall of Famers. And here I am, you know, 24 months removed from graduating high school to playing with guys that I admire and that I looked up to. You know, it's an out-of-body experience because, you know, you don't know whether to go over and ask these guys for the autograph or what because I was basically still a kid. There's nothing like Sunday morning here. 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And you don't understand it until you leave because you think it's just normal to you because that's all that you know until you go somewhere and you're like, the fans are not the same, but the fans here are the best.
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0: Rolling along here on The Drive on this Tuesday, the final day of June. Mr. Williamson, 2 days ago, on Sunday, I'm driving back from Philadelphia.
1: I was probably driving to Lexington.
0: I'm sure this won't shock you or any of our listeners, but driving back from Philadelphia, listen, the Pennsylvania Turnpike is never a fun experience, okay?
1: That's a fact.
0: Never a fun experience. Yes. There's construction everywhere. There's 18-wheel trucks. Oh,
1: I'll tell you about construction.
0: There's 18-wheeler trucks everywhere. It costs approximately, I think, $700 in turnpike tolls now to go from Pittsburgh to Philadelphia.
1: Yeah.
0: And as you can imagine.
1: A small loan out to go, yeah.
0: I was doing a little hooting and hollering on Saturday.
1: I'm sure you felt it Sunday,
0: I had my portion of adult fun, okay, of grown-up fun.
1: As you should.
0: And so, yeah, you didn't sleep the greatest and in the hotel and all that. And then you get up Sunday and drive home. And all that, and just kind of struggling. And I get home, finally, tired. You know, my wife, like, wants to run out of the house because she's been home all weekend with the girls. Like, God bless her. She deserves that.
1: Yeah, go, hon. Yeah, right.
0: And Matt texts me in TV and goes, 1 month till training camp.
1: Mm-hmm.
0: I was like, Matt, this was not the text. This is not the brother. This was not the text.
1: I didn't mean it to be like, yay, you know. And I love it. Everyone knows. But it was like, oh, man, it's coming quick. Super quick, too. Mentioned I did a Lexington trip, which I did last year too for my son's orientation, did it for my daughter's orientation. Drive down was great. Not a problem. You know,
0: it's six hours
1: if you stop. You need to get gas and we got a burger or whatever. Yeah,
0: did you
1: get
0: a call? Did you find a Culver's or anything?
1: I told her to search and then there was none like nothing. Really clearly on the way.
0: There's no Buc-ee's out there, are there? You didn't pass a Buc-ee's, no?
1: No. Okay. But we need to find better stops between here and Lexington. But the trip down wasn't all that bad. You know, it's kind of like going to Indy. It's not a bad ride. It's flat, blah, blah, blah. You drive actually right over the bed.

0: Bengals workout facility and
1: next to their stadium. Because since, I mean, you can throw a rock and hit Kentucky from the Bengals stadium.
0: Oh, yeah, yeah. It's that close. It's
1: right across the water.
0: Yeah, right. But then on the way home, I thought of you. I stopped counting at 10. That's how many construction zones plus there were on the way home. And we went through Cincinnati at like 5:30 p.m.
1: on a Monday.
0: On a Monday.
1: So right in the middle of rush hour.
0: I lost my marbles.
1: And
0: my car stopped recognizing my phone to listen to podcasts and stuff. Oh my gosh.
1: Everything when it rains, it pours.
0: It was brutal.
1: I've been telling you that. Like, I get it. I'm not naive. I understand, particularly in like the Northeast and the Midwest, Mid-Atlantic, like this whole region that we live in and our surrounding states. I get it. Construction season is
0: you gotta
1: like,
0: do it now.
1: I get it. But this summer just seems, maybe it's because we had such a rough winter, but this summer it seems so much
0: everywhere
1: worse.
0: I hit. It was nuts.
1: It's just,
0: you'd go every, just like at insane. Least every half hour, 45 minutes. Some of them were just reduced to one lane and slow down and I could go like 45. Some of them were, you're in sitting here for 15 minutes, just look at each other like this.
1: That's the worst, because you're right. It's one thing. If you're going like 40 miles an hour, you're like, this sucks, but at least I'm still moving.
0: Yeah. But yeah, I thought of you with the construction thing. We talked about that a couple weeks ago.
1: Driving out to Philly, there was a bunch of rain, which slowed me down. But
0: yeah, it rained a lot on the way there.
1: Not 10 different construction zones. That's rough, my friend. Mm-hmm. Well, you're a good father, and I'm glad you made it back safely and have been all.
0: And orientation isn't a ball of laughs for dad.
1: It's like sitting in auditoriums and classrooms for 5 hours.
0: Even
1: six
0: my
1: hours.
0: Daughter was like, the only thing I got out of this is I signed up for classes. You know, like. And plus, Big Brother's going to tell her everything anyway.
1: Exactly right. Matt, finishing up this stock of the AFC North exercise that we began here. And we finish with, of course, the Pittsburgh Steelers. The first question, again, being move that will have the biggest impact on the season. And, hey, similar to Baltimore, it was moving on 19 years from Mike Tomlin and hiring coach Mike McCarthy. McCarthy is tasked with reinvigorating the Steelers' offense, but his defensive hires, led by Patrick Graham, have to bring the Steelers and their highest-paid defense back to signature form.
0: I'm glad they highlighted the defense when you started talking coaching, because I think that's where you'll see. Now, this is probably wrong. I would say I hope that's where you see the biggest improvement, at least. You know, like, I thought they were a pretty average to well-run offense. Arthur Smith is a good coordinator that's been doing it a long time. I'd prefer McCarthy ran the offense, to be frank, than Smith. But I think all the different changes you'll see from Graham compared to last year's staff will be more noticeable. You know what I mean? And hopefully maximizing an expensive but also talented and aging group of defenders.
1: That's something we've talked about this offseason. Getting back, they did this last year, so I should say staying at the top of, you know, the NFL in terms of sacks.
0: Mm-hmm.
1: I think limiting explosive plays is going to be a big task for Patrick Graham. And then, of course, like getting T.J. Watt back to form feels like a big part of this equation, too. I'm not saying he has
0: There's
1: to be.
0: A lot of good players on there. You can't
1: be
0: middle of the road.
1: Player of the year finalist like he was for four or five straight years. But
0: there's a chance that ship sailed and he's still great and not the best. You know, that's fine.
1: He doesn't need to be an A+, but he needs to be at least a B+.
0: Yeah. And just in general, I think that's applicable to almost every player on that defense.
1: No doubt.
0: Yeah.
1: Because you've got a lot of guys that, sure, you've got the Harmons and the younger guys, and even someone like Peyton Wilson that you're still trying to figure out really exactly what he's going to be. But most of that defense is proven commodity. You know what you're getting.
0: I've seen it.
1: Now just how do you deploy them and get the best out of them?
0: Yeah, agreed.
1: Biggest question with the quarterback position. Can Aaron Rodgers raise the Steelers' ceiling and its floor?
0: Ooh. Okay.
1: Though Rodgers has been less willing to stretch the field later in his career, he could channel the deep ball more often in McCarthy's system, especially with wide receiver additions in Michael Pittman Jr. and Jeremy Bernard.
0: I think it's big that he trusts his protection more than he did last year, particularly at left tackle.
1: Huge part of the equation.
0: I mean, I think that's huge for any quarterback, especially your blind side. Some of those things still exist today. I know right tackle, left tackle are more swap, and great players will come from either side. But there's something to be said just from a human nature of when I turn the back to this defensive end, I feel pretty confident he's getting blocked.
1: Yes. Or at least he's going to get blocked for long enough for me to get rid of this football.
0: Yeah, that I can go through my progressions and deliver the football, no matter what your age or experience is. And again, we've

0: said this a million times, just throwing a Pittman in the mix, I think, has a big ripple effect to less attention to Metcalf. You know, another option that I know can win one-on-one. I mean, just what's around Rodgers, scheme aside, and his age and one more year, quote, experience or getting closer to the end, I just think there's better players around
1: him. I think the offense certainly has improved in terms of its talent.
2: Mm-hmm.
1: And then if you add in, you know, the coaching staff there, we talked about this. Everything blends together this time of year. But we had that conversation of, could Aaron Rodgers actually be better in 26 than he was in 25?
0: Mm-hmm.
1: And I think that's a real possibility, at least statistically, and, you know, just kind of eyeball test.
0: Yeah.
1: Looking more comfortable.
0: To mention it's his second year with Freiermuth and Metcalf and the returning guys, too, even if it's a different system. Just knows how they run routes, where they want the football.
1: All that stuff that you and I talked about with a first-time head coach.
0: Yeah,
1: Aaron Rodgers is far from a first-time quarterback, but he was with a new team, new organization, learning your teammates.
0: That can't be easy even for someone of his stature.
1: Absolutely not. Greatest area of offseason improvement. Wide receiver is perhaps the Steelers' most improved area. Pittsburgh's lack of depth at the position was a significant issue late in 2025 when DK Metcalf was suspended 2 games. The team largely turned to running back Kenneth Gainwell, who finished with a team-high 73 receptions. This offseason, though, the Steelers prioritized the position by trading for Pittman on the first day of the negotiating window and selecting Bernard in round 2.
0: Couldn't agree more.
1: I think, in a weird way, Matt, I think you could argue offensive line in this conversation, because so many young guys, and if they all take a step forward, and if Max hits in his rookie season.
0: And you take the left side, or right side, move to the left side, maybe they're even more comfortable there. Maybe they the opposite. Maybe they hate it. But, you know, but still, I do think there's a lot of bodies there,
1: It's
0: too.
1: Just a different, like, I'm hoping the wide receiver room can go from a C to, like, a B+.
0: Yes.
1: I'm hoping the offensive line can go from, like, a B+, to an A+.
0: Exactly. Like, I think the highest ceiling of any position group, maybe other than edge, is offensive line. Like,
1: totally.
0: Yeah.
1: You know, totally. At least it better be.
0: Exactly. And now they are young, but still, you have a lot of investment there.
1: Last one, Steelers can win the division if the defense gets consistent stops from the start. The NFL's highest paid defense struggled to get stops in the first half of the season, allowing opponents to score an average of 24.4 points per game, while allowing a league-worst 278 passing yards per game. Those numbers did improve a little bit by the end of the season. The Steelers finished 17th in scoring defense overall and 29th in pass yards per game.
0: Mm-hmm.
1: With the overhaul of the secondary, adding Jamel Dean, Jaquan Brisker, and rookie cornerback Dalen Everett, they should also get a boost from the return of safety Deshaun Elliott. With those additions, the Steelers can better utilize Joey Porter Jr. and Jalen Ramsey, who struggled when he was shifted to safety amid numerous late-season injuries.
0: Agreed.
1: The Ramsey stuff, and you know what? Maybe that's one thing that we haven't talked about.
0: Yeah.
1: Is I think we mentioned it throughout the course of the season. Like, hey, guys, remember, you got to grade Jalen Ramsey on a little bit of a curve because he's making this switch to safety for the first time in the middle of the year.
0: That's,
1: he didn't have all offseason and training camp and preparation time. Now he's got some experience, some trial by fire, Matt, and he's got some time to prepare for, I think, just a more defined role.
0: Which I don't know that you and I have a great feel for how much pure safety he will play. I think that's to be determined.
1: Yeah,
0: I think he's pretty clearly going to be the nickel when they're going to have 5 defensive backs on the field. But he knows.
1: Yes.
0: We might not, but he knows. I mean, is he going to play a lot more deep middle like he did? Okay, well, now I'm more equipped to do it, you know? And not to mention he's already done it, but now he's going to have a better – they're not going to ask him – well, yes, they will. They'll ask everybody to adjust on the fly because if we think how the season's going to go, we don't know.
1: Sure.
0: But at least he's done what they're asking him to start the season doing. You know what I mean? So I think that's very well said. Too many easy completions. You know, ball coming out quick doesn't allow your great pass rush to get those sacks. You know, you got to contest things more. They got more man coverage corners now, which I think is not an accident.
1: Get their hands on guys at the line of scrimmage.
0: Bigger, more physical, right, at that position.
1: There's a little stock of the AFC North here as we get going on this Tuesday. Wes Schuler, Matt Williamson will round out the first hour of the program when we return. 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

0: Down the home stretch here of the first hour of the drive on the final day of June. And Matt, I want to talk with you. We got a little bit of a shorter segment here.
1: Okay.
0: Our first one was a fatty taking a stock there of the AFC North. Long shot award winners. Individual award winners in the NFL this season. This was something that caught my eye today. Bucky Brooks was the one who put this together.
1: Bucky does good work.
0: And I think you and I, again, it could have been last week, could have been 3 weeks ago. Everything runs together. But I know we at one point looked at the odds of who are the odds on favorites right now for MVP, defensive player of the year, coach of the year, offensive and defensive rookie, those kind of things. We had that conversation a couple weeks ago.
1: And it's easy to say Allen or Mahomes or, you know, right. But who are the long shot guys?
0: These are from Bucky Brooks, the long shot guys. So I think it was something like none of these people are in the top like five favorites in Vegas for the award. Something like that is the parameter. But who he thinks, you know, unlikely, but outside of the favorites would have a shot to pick up some of these individual awards. Matt, for MVP, Kyler Murray.
1: I like how long we're going here, though. I don't think that's nuts.
0: If you're talking a true long shot,
1: that
0: means even like Joe Burrow probably doesn't figure into this conversation.
1: I would think nobody in the top five or six in the odds or whatever. I could write that story. I mean, again, they won
0: a million points.
1: They could score a million points. Throwing Justin Jefferson, playing in the dome with his speed.
0: Win 12 games.
1: Yeah. If they win that division, or even if they're a playoff team, what'd they win? 14 or 15 2 years ago?
0: They played that final game against the Lions for the bye in the NFC.
1: Yeah. So we were talking about the Jets today and your boy Geno. And I think there's three teams that were really competing in 2025 for the league's worst quarterback play. It's the Browns. It's the Jets. I mean, it started with Fields, which was bad, and only got worse.
0: Mm-hmm.
1: And
0: Raiders?
1: No. Well, Raiders pretty bad, too. But Vikings. I was going to say the Vikings. Yep. I mean, it's Wentz and Brosmer and McCarthy. Just don't stink.
0: Just don't stink.
1: I mean, that's been kind of the theme of the show today. Just don't stink. I mean, and I think Kyler won't stink. And if you go from 32nd or 30th at the most important position to 17th, you're going to have massive ramifications.
0: Big time.
1: Yeah. And I was saying with the Jets. Like, maybe the Jets won't stink if Geno wasn't the problem and the Raiders were the problem, you know?
0: Maybe they'll win 6 or 7 games.
1: Yeah. Maybe they won't stink.
0: Offensive player of the year. I don't know if I agree with this one. A.J. Brown.
1: I don't either. I have real questions about him. Like, he's not going to be on my fantasy team for what you got to pay for him. And
0: I just, even if...
1: It's a good situation. They'll throw the ball a lot more.
0: He's got a good quarterback.
1: Yes. And I hope he gets back to what we saw 2 years ago. Just last year's tape, and you can't blame the scheme or Hurts. If you just isolate on him, he doesn't move. He didn't move like he once did.
0: And at, you know, pushing 30 years old, that knees. Toothpaste usually doesn't go back
1: in
0: the tube.
1: Yeah. It's not because he was disinterested in reading a book on the sideline. You
0: know? That's right. You do love bringing up that reading a book on the sideline.
1: Right, it's weird.
0: He's just a scholar, okay?
1: Yes.
0: Defensive player of the year, Jalen Carter of the Philadelphia
1: Eagles. Very possible.
0: Especially if he's healthy, too.
1: If he's healthy. He had both shoulders were a problem, but he's capable any year.
0: Oh.
1: Yeah, I mean, his talent is close to being unmatched at that position in the league right now.
0: It really is. And, you know, despite...
1: He also has a contract looming, too.
0: He sure does. Yeah. You know how that can sometimes light a fire under your backside. Despite dealing with injuries to both of his shoulders and, you know, getting all kinds of attention and double teams, Matt, he had 13.5 sacks last year, 25 TFLs, 30...
1: 13.5 last year.
0: Or sorry. No. He did not have 13.5 last year. Sorry, that's aggregate. My fault.
1: Oh, okay.
0: I thought that was just last year.
1: Gotcha.
0: But still, I mean...
1: He's so disruptive.
0: 6'3", 315 pounds, and was like you. I know you brought this up. I think it was when we were doing our NFC East preview at some point last week that like he clearly was not healthy down the stretch.
1: No, he's going. Yeah,
0: if he gets those shoulders back and is a clean bill of health, he's a problem.
1: I mean, he could be a multiple defensive player of the year winner in his career.
0: Yes, he could.
1: You don't say that about many dudes.
0: I mean, you don't say that particularly about many dudes that aren't edge rushers either.
1: Right. I mean, J.J. Watt, Aaron Donald, like, I'm not saying he's as good as those guys, but he could be in that conversation if it all hits.
0: Offensive Rookie of the Year, KC Concepts.

0: Concepcion. Remember, these are long. These are longer shots.
1: He can lead that team in targets by a wide margin.
0: Absolutely.
1: I mean, they were manufacturing stuff to Fannin left and right because they had nothing at receiver.
0: And if they get some semblance of stability at the quarterback position,
1: yeah,
0: he could be set for a real productive rookie season. Defensive rookie of the year, Malachi Lawrence of the Cowboys. I love
1: Ooh,
0: this.
1: Good
0: I
1: one.
0: I love that pick because with Quinnen Williams, pardon me, Rashawn Gary.
1: Yeah.
0: Kenny Clark too. Like
1: they got a handful of edge guys that they've drafted recently. You know, like their line could be pretty good, and it's you know the offense is going to score points, so you're going to have pass rush opportunities, and you need that to be an edge guy to win this award.
0: And I've told you this. He was in our build up to the draft. I think he was the one that you and I did an exercise of like guy who's not getting first round buzz that should be or something something mm-hmm. like that. And he was my pick. Like he just. You watch his UCF tape, man. He is just violent and physical. And
1: yes, he's a fun watch.
0: He's a fun watch. Yes. And like if he played in the SEC or the Big Ten, I think a lot more people would be talking about mm-hmm. him.
1: He's got a really good get off. He plays hard. He's an easy one to like.
0: Comeback player of the year, Fred Warner. I don't even know.
1: Sure.
0: I don't even know if that's a long shot. That
1: yeah.
0: might even be he should probably
1: best
0: be on
1: linebacker
0: the
1: in the league, right?
0: He's
1: yeah,
0: the best
1: yeah,
0: linebacker
1: yeah.
0: on the league and what, played four or five games last year before he missed the whole season with that
1: yeah.
0: ankle.
1: I mean, I guess Bosa on the same defense would fit the bill. I don't like – that's one of my least favorite awards.
0: Do you come back from an injury? Do you come mm-hmm. back from stinking?
1: Mm-hmm. like Geno could be one of those yeah. guys. Like, if he gets back to league average, like, boy, you came back from being terrible.
0: And there's been both – there's been the Genos and the Ryan Tannehills, who it's been, like, comeback player of the year because everyone thought you were cooked and then you had a really good mm-hmm. year.
1: I think Flacco won that one year.
0: There's been the Alex Smith injuries, the DeMar Hamlin. Actually, yeah. I don't think the Hamlin won it that year, did he? But the Alex Smith one where –
1: can't remember if he did or not, but right.
0: Yeah, it's just interesting. Like Patrick Mahomes obviously could be a very viable one here.
1: Yeah. I think there's some really strong candidates
0: too.
1: Micah Parsons.
0: Yeah.
1: You know, right. Guys had big injuries last year.
0: And then Matt, to bring it all home, Bucky Brooks's call for long shot for coach of the year.
1: Oh,
0: dark
1: wow.
0: horse pick. Mike McCarthy of the Pittsburgh Steelers. I want to read
1: I don't think that's crazy at all.
0: I don't either.
1: Yeah.
0: Let me read it and then we'll talk about it. Bucky Brooks's logic is this. This underappreciated Super Bowl winning head coach has a chance to cement his legacy with a strong run in Pittsburgh. McCarthy takes over a longtime winner that felt like it had plateaued under Mike Tomlin, but the roster still features enough veteran playmakers to make a jump from good to great under a new direction.
1: Mm-hmm.
0: If the veteran coach can get Aaron Rodgers to play like a top half quarterback in a system that minimizes his deficiencies while simultaneously prodding defensive coordinator Patrick Graham to help the vaunted defense regain its swagger and suffocating style, the Steelers will make plenty of noise as AFC contenders. Inherently, McCarthy could win his first NFL Coach of the Year award.
1: Mm, didn't know he has not won one, but I mean, they don't give them out like candy either. I think that's really well said. Like I said, Bucky does great work.
0: He does.
1: I believe the roster's better today than it was 365 days ago.
0: Agreed.
1: I think that's hard to fight me on. You know what I mean? And if the defense can live up to what they're capable of, and there's more around Rodgers, and you won the division last year, this isn't a real hard puzzle to build where if Steelers win 12 games, you're in the Coach of the Year conversation. Because I feel like national expectations are lower than that. You know, like, I bet most pundits pick the Steelers for third in the division.
0: That's the Vegas odds, right?
1: Yeah, and that's Vegas odds. And, you know, whenever we start seeing these predictions, I'm guessing we'll see mostly as a third-place team.
0: I also, you know this, but Mike Tomlin and his lack of losing seasons almost became like a punchline for some Steelers
1: fans. Right, I know, I get it.
0: Hey, we won't win a playoff game, but we won't have a losing season.
1: Yeah, you know? Yeah.
0: And I get it. It was 19 years, even everything runs its course.
1: It's miraculous, but it's also frustrating. You know, right, yeah.
0: I think, though, nationally, everybody views that differently than nationally.
1: Oh,
0: Mike Tomlin is. I don't know if you could find a coach that in any sport that has gone nearly a decade without winning a playoff game that is still as universally lauded as Mike Tomlin.
1: Like if in the other seat there was Belichick or Reed, they'd be like, you guys have no idea how hard that is.
0: Exactly right. Even just the Mike Greenbergs and Stephen A. Smiths and Dan Orlovsky's and all the national talking heads, the Pat McAfee's, all those people, they all laud Mike Tomlin.
1: Mm-hmm.
0: And I think if McCarthy not only can keep that thing humming, but even the Steelers look like they take a step forward this year, people will go, wow.
1: Yeah, like, you know, exactly. Like, right.
0: He walked into a really tough situation after 19 years of a head coach, and he took that thing.

0: to the next level in year one, I think you could really see a scenario where we're talking about Mike McCarthy, I think, plenty in this realm down the stretch of the season. Albeit, again, this is one of those your team has to win some games and you got to be, you know, right in the division thick in the playoff conversation.
1: And I'm not a betting expert, but I bet it pays pretty well to put a buck on McCarthy right now.
0: Ooh.
1: I bet it does.
0: That might even be something.
1: I don't think expectations are super high.
0: Man, we might have to check that out.
1: Yeah, we
0: might have to check that out during the break, see what we're working with here. But that's that's your Bucky Brooks' pick for some long shot dark horses for individual awards in the NFL this 2026 season. And that is the first hour of the show. When we come back to kick off hour number two, we'll continue with our divisional previews today, taking a look at the AFC East.
1: All right.
0: That's the I'm gonna call this the haves and the have nots.
1: It really is. Two and two, yeah.
0: Halfway home here on the drive, Euler and Williamson, Steelers Nation Radio on the Steelers Audio Network.
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0: evening, Steeler Nation. How we doing? Well, that's good. Us too. Hour number two of the drive here on this Tuesday as we rock and we roll through the month of June and getting closer and closer to July and a big weekend across the country here. It's been a good summer, man. All these World Cup videos of like Japanese guys trying Texas barbecue for the first time.
1: That is pretty cool.
0: German guys driving through like small town Ohio, you know.
1: Okay.
0: French people freaking out that like you get free refills at your restaurant. I meant to send you this video. You would have loved it. It was this French guy. And he was like, basically like asking the waiter. And the waiter was like, no, like you could refill your Diet Coke. Like it's free.
1: It's on the
0: house,
1: as
0: many times as you want. He's like, I can drink like 10,000 of these. Like, you know what I mean? Like, it doesn't cost nothing. It's free. Like,
1: it reminds me, not that it was the greatest experience, but yesterday I went to the cafeteria where my son was at every day. You know, I'm like, I see what they do.
0: Of course, see how the boy's eating.
1: Yeah, and you probably remember him better than I do, but he's like, Dad, the food's not great, but we don't have any food in our fridge. All we have is High Life cans.
0: Yeah, freshman year, it's like you're living from the cafeteria.
1: Yeah.
0: You maybe have a little mini fridge in your dorm room and that's in a microwave. That's about it.
1: And he's like, we would just sit there for like an hour and a half and different waves would come in. I drink 4,000 Cokes and just get another piece of pizza and another nugget, you know? And I was like, neither one were great, but they're okay. But, you know, it's more bulk at that age. You're 18 years old and you just need a lot of fuel, you know?
0: Just eat as much as you want. We used to have, I can't remember if it was Tuesdays or Thursdays, but in the cafeteria at my dorm at WVU, it was like pasta station night.
1: Yeah.
0: So it was, you know, like that possibility. It's like you go up, you pick your proteins and your veggies and your noodles and your... We'd sit there.
1: It's not a Michelin star, but
0: no, you know. When you're 18 and it's all free, it's like you get your thing, you eat it, you stuff your face, y'all sit there for like 90 minutes and joke and, you know, mess around and then you go get another plate. And
1: I mean, it's not Carmy, making, the seven fishes or whatever, but I mean,
0: I still haven't watched any of The Bear, but.
1: I got two more episodes to go. I'm going to knock them out tonight.
0: We were going to do it. We were going to do it Sunday.
1: Oh, you were
0: going to
1: do it Sunday,
0: Yeah, and we were just like both so tired from the weekend.
1: Mm-hmm.
0: And then last night we had some stuff going on, but I do need to get into the Bear here, certainly. Matt, we're going to get into the NFC East here as we kind of continue just going through a division a day and taking a look at...
1: NFC or AFC?
0: AFC.
1: Okay.
0: AFC East. So we've done so far, we have done the Norths and the Wests.
1: Okay.
0: So we have the Easts and the Souths left here in this exercise.
1: We didn't plan this, but coincidentally, we started a series on my six-pack podcast where... We do six topics for every team, and we do two teams a day.
0: Okay.
1: Friday, we're just going east.
0: So your top, they'd be like, for the Cardinals, it'd be like, who's going to be the starting quarterback?
1: Yeah, exactly. Okay. Like concerns or topics, et cetera. And we finished out the east today. We did New England and the Jets.
0: Nice.
1: You know, so we were just chatting about these guys today.
0: It is a tale of two halves, this division.
1: It really is.
0: Because the Bills and the Patriots are contenders. The Jets and the Dolphins might be contending for the first overall pick.
1: Especially Miami when I dug into it. Again, like if Geno is okay, they got a line and they got some playmakers.
0: They could at least not be embarrassing.
1: They have Minka and, you know, like they have people you don't realize. I mean, they could be okay. I don't know if Miami can be okay.
0: Even if Malik Willis really hits.
1: That's got to be the whole goal.
0: Still...
1: Don't have to use that high pick on Malik Willis and instead use it on Jeremiah Smith.
0: Mm-hmm.
1: And now we're talking.
0: And now you are cooking.
1: You know.
0: Let's, as we always do, take a look at the odds before we get into these four teams and talk a ceiling and a floor for each.

0: each. The Buffalo Bills, Matt, very slight favorites to win the division over the Patriots. The Bills are minus 120. The Patriots are plus 120. So, okay. I mean, that's
1: pretty
0: very,
1: fine line, yeah.
0: Very close to a pick 'em there. The Buffalo Bills, the slightest of favorites in the division. And then the Jets are almost plus 2,000 to win it. The Dolphins almost plus 4,000. So it is a huge, huge drop off there, certainly. Let's start then with the favorites in the Buffalo Bills in a very interesting new regime, new coaching staff, a lot of changes. Matt, they're moving into a new stadium, a new home this year.
1: Oh, yeah, yeah. That stuff matters.
0: That it certainly does. The Buffalo Bills ceiling and floor, and a reminder for our listeners who might have missed the first, four divisions that we did in this exercise. This is like when you have these type of conversations, Matt and I are assuming health because, yes, the floor for the Bills is
2: Josh Allen doesn't play a snap.
0: Josh Allen gets hurt in September or in training camp and they win three games.
2: Yes, but we understand that's a possibility.
0: You could say that about pretty much every team in the NFL if they were to lose. So we assume health when we have these parameter conversations. Ceiling and floor for the Buffalo Bills.
2: They could win the whole thing.
0: They could. They absolutely could.
2: Because he's that good.
0: Yeah.
2: He's that good.
0: Jim Leonard takes the defense and, you know.
2: Yeah. I like the Leonard addition a lot.
0: Make some lemonade out of some lemons there.
2: Yeah. I think, though, I kind of lean the opposite way on Buffalo. Like, I think they made the wrong decision between GM and coach.
0: Agreed.
2: I don't like how the offseason's gone. I don't like how they team build. I know it's not a huge deal, but they're transitioning from a 3-4 to a 4-3, or the other way around, 4-3 to a 3-4, and it doesn't mean as much as it used to, but all their pegs are round, and they're shoving them in square holes that way, too. You know, but they do have what I think is the best football player walking the planet right now.
0: It goes a long way.
2: Yeah.
0: I think it would have been two seasons ago, so not this past year, but the season before, when the Bills had that. They had that huge kind of exodus of talent on their roster.
2: Mm-hmm.
0: They lost...
2: Like when Stephon Diggs left.
0: They lost Diggs. Yeah, they lost a lot in their secondary and on their defense. They lost a lot of big-name players.
2: Those two safeties that were there for 100 years.
0: Whose names, of course, are escaping me right now. Jordan Poyer and... Was it Hyde? Was he the other one?
2: Yeah, Micah Hyde.
0: Yep, Micah Hyde. And everyone thought, okay... Bills are going to have to eat their vegetables and take a little bit of a step back
2: here. And they have cap issues, which inevitably can come to get you, you know.
0: But then they won like 12 or 13 games, and I think they were in the AFC Championship game against the Chiefs.
2: Yeah.
0: You know,
2: it could be that kind of year, too.
0: I think this might be the year, though, where they eat their vegetables and take a little bit of a step back.
2: They can still make the playoffs.
0: They can still go 10-7 and make the playoffs.
2: I don't see a lot of difference makers on defense. DJ Moore's a nice addition.
0: No question. But I don't know if he's the one to put you over the top.
2: I don't think it's like when they got Diggs.
0: Yes,
2: yeah,
0: exactly.
2: Like that's
0: a true.
2: Way.
0: He was a real number one at point. But the Josh Allen factor is real. I'm with you on that. I think though, like if you're making me guess, do they take a step forward this year or take a step back? I would say take a step back.
2: I do think they could still win the Super Bowl.
0: I think when you have one of those unicorn quarterbacks, and listen, it's funny because so many of these guys did not have their best showings the last time we saw them.
2: Correct.
0: Like Drake May was that Stroud. Way. Stroud was that way. Yeah. Josh Allen was that way. Now he was dealing with injuries, so it was a little different. But Mahomes was that way last season. Some of them were disasters.
2: Even Knicks missed the last game when it mattered most. You know, not that he's as good as all those dudes. But you know.
0: I think that you got to kind of erase the performance in Denver by Josh Allen out of your mind and remember what he was for the vast majority of the season. And so when you have a guy like that, you always have a chance. But I'd be more prone to think they're going to take a step back. But having said that, again, I think their ultimate ceiling is still Super Bowl when you got a guy like that under center.
2: And I don't throw this term around lightly, but I think Allen is rocket shipping towards all-time great, not just one of the best quarterbacks in the league type guy. I think he's, you know, I mean, could be one of the best that's ever done it, to be frank. Now, when I was really blown away with him was 2 years ago, because you brought this up, you know, the highs are always there. But 2 years ago, there were no lows. He didn't take sacks. He didn't turn the ball over.
0: I was going to say, six or seven turnovers the whole year.
2: Nothing went wrong. I bet we look back at his amazing career and go, he kind of got a little lucky that year. He's probably going to put the ball in harm's way a little bit more. That's just his nature.
0: It is.
2: Yeah.
0: Brett Favre.
2: Exactly.

0: New England Patriots, Matt, just on the Bills' heels. This one's weird, too, because...
1: I know. I feel like they walked before, or they ran before they could walk. But I also think the supporting cast around May got better. And they drafted a tackle, and you add

0: as Buffalo in the sense of, and maybe I'm cheating a little bit, because for New England, the only way to take a step forward is to win a Super Bowl, because you were just there. But I would guess that they take a half step back as opposed to being back in an AFC championship game or a Super Bowl.
1: I said the same thing today on the other podcast, and a couple of my nuggets were the defense. It was a very offensive-centric offseason, and I think the supporting cast around May greatly improved. You know, I mean, like, if Diggs turns into A.J. Brown, you know what I mean? Like, is your number one, and added even a tight end in the on day two.
0: Brought some guys in for the offensive line.
1: Yes, yes. You know, and Dobbs is a good player. So I think that part is better. But the defense is basically status quo. And the analogy I used is, in this league, if you're, you know, sharks stop swimming, they die. You rarely can just look at the side of the ball and being like, we're good. I can stop swimming for an off season or two. Usually you can't, you know, and they lost like Chase on, but they drafted one in the second round. Like you almost always have to add. And as much, you know, I love May, but progress isn't linear. You're the runner up for the MVP. That may go down as his best season ever. And he still has a great career and you're super happy with him. I'm not questioning him. It's just many times in the history of great quarterbacks.
0: Absolutely.
1: He took five steps forward last year, maybe take a half of one back this year. And I have no doubt that he will be a franchise quarterback. I just don't know that he'll be in the MVP category every year. You know what I mean?
0: Which is hard to
1: do. That's Josh Allen. That's all-time great. So that's hard.
0: Yes, it is. Floor for the Patriots. I still think the division helps a lot because you better at least go 3-1 against the Jets and the Dolphins. You better at least go 3-1 against those two teams.
1: I'd be shocked if they're under 500.
0: I would too.
1: Yeah. I mean, the offense should be good even if May takes a small step forward.
0: I think floor for them is they're still in a hunt in December for a playoff spot.
1: A bad year, I think, would be 9-8.
0: Yeah. The New York Jets, Jets. Matt, they have a very wide variance.
1: I think so too.
0: Of potential ceiling and floor. Not that I even if everything hits, I don't know if they make the playoffs. But
1: I don't think so either. But I think they could. I ended my conversation today about the Jets going. I don't know what their over under win total is, but I think I'm going over because I know it's going to be low. First of all, and again, this conversation we had with the Vikings and Tyler. Yeah, I'm going over. They play Miami twice. I mean, that helps.
0: Sure does.
1: Again, I blame the Raiders more than I blame Geno for last year. And if you go from worst quarterback play in the league to 20th, just like we talked about the Vikes,
0: they do have some guys on their defense.
1: They got a lot of guys around him on offense. I mean, it's a really nice nest for next year's quarterback. And defense, I guarantee they did this on purpose. But like Minka and DeMario Davis, I'm like, why are they getting all these old dudes? I think they just wanted leaders. And even the guys they drafted are from winners. You know, Cooper was from Indiana. Sadiq from Oregon. I drafted another dude from Indiana, I think. Like, the guys they added were all winners. You know, and I think they're trying to change the culture a little bit.
0: I think they definitely take a step forward there.
1: I do, too.
0: How much of a step, we'll wait and see.
1: I don't know if he's a good coach or not. I don't think he had any – I'm not sure you can really tell. Yeah.
0: The floor, though, I mean, Geno can stink and be completely done. The defense is too old and washed, and they win three or four games again. I mean, that could happen, without a doubt.
1: And we looked at a lot of the different positions. Like, their corner room is really rough. You know, like, okay, maybe the pass rush looks good with Bailey and McDonald and some of these dudes, but they can't cover anybody. You know, like, you might end the season being like, man, the offense is a really nice nest. And they need a quarterback, of course, but they have a ton of cap room and all these first-round picks. And if they draft a corner and sign a corner and get that quarterback, I see where they're at. You know, like, I see the vision.
0: You know, it's funny. You're right. You mentioned how they drafted winners.
1: It's crazy. I remember looking at
0: their draft picks were on playoff teams.
1: Like
0: David Bailey, Texas Tech, won the Big 12 and went to the playoff. Kenyon Sadiq, Oregon. They didn't win the Big Ten, but they went to the playoff. They were right there, you know.
1: A ton of wins.
0: two guys from Indiana, the guard from Miami who was in the national championship
1: against Miami,
0: game.
1: Against like, Indiana. That can't be an accident.
0: No, and then their other picks were like Jackson from Florida State, who had a down year but a really good program. Mm-hmm. Cade Klubnik from Clemson, down year but a really good program. VJ Payne from Kansas State, down year but a good program. Like
1: they've won a lot of games.

0: teams.
1: They drafted a lot of dudes that are used to winning. Won a lot of games.
0: Yeah. I don't think that's an accident at all.
1: And then finally,
0: and I get it. I think it's smart.
1: Yeah. And finally, if you're trying to change a culture, right?
0: Yeah.
1: Finally, the Miami Dolphins, Matt.
0: It's going to be a long year.
1: I think we can get Floor out of the way. That's first overall draft pick.
0: Exactly. Them in Arizona, to me, I think the Browns are better than those guys. I think the Jets are better than those guys.
1: Raiders.
0: I think the Raiders are probably better than those guys. Because there's some really, really weak rooms for Miami. Corners, horrible. Wide receivers, terrible. Pass catchers in general are bad. But, again, it's positive season. You know, everyone's looking at it through glass half full type of deal. They might have had their quarterback. And the O-line could be a strength, too. Mm-hmm. You know, they've drafted Proctor, and the center's a stud, and the left tackle's a good young player. Like, okay, we end up with the first overall pick, and
1: we like our nest.
0: And we like Willis, and we don't need the quarterback, and the line's in place, and we got a million picks. Okay. I mean, it's going to be a long year, though, in the process.
1: Here comes Jeremiah Smith.
0: Yeah, exactly. Take Jeremiah Smith, or trade from 1 to 3 and take Jeremiah Smith, and then just draft defense like crazy. It's like, all right.
1: Could be a long year of medicine and vegetables, but they could be in a good spot.
0: Yeah.
1: By the time, you know, we get to early 2027 in the off season rolling on there. So there's our NFC East snapshot. Who you picking to win the thing, Matt? Buffalo or New England?
0: I think Buffalo, but again, I don't like the first time head coach conversation. I almost didn't bring it up, and I kind of feel like it's water under the bridge.
1: Vrabel stuff?
0: But the Vrabel stuff.
1: Hey.
0: I mean, it doesn't get talked about much anymore, and I'm sure owner and his players and him have all come to grips with where it's at. But I definitely trust him more than the new coach in Buffalo. That's but right. I think Buffalo's my pick. I don't think I'm going to take either one like to represent the AFC in the Super Bowl or anything, though.
1: I'm with you on that.
0: Yeah.
1: It's an interesting one because I give the slight edge to Josh Allen.
0: Mm-hmm.
1: And what, the Bills had won it 6 straight years, I think.
0: Yeah,
1: it was,
0: it's not a coincidence.
1: Before last year. But that coaching stuff is real. And
0: I think they could regret moving on from McDermott.
1: They very easily could.
0: Yeah.
1: And if there's just some stability in New England and almost by default, they win the division again.
0: It's probably my least favorite division to pick, the more I think about it. Because I really think it's a coin flip between
1: coin flip.
0: Two. Yeah.
1: There's not a viable third team in this division like there are in most. That's our thoughts on the AFC East in 2026. When we come back here, I want to kind of piggyback off this exercise a little bit, Matt,
0: all right,
1: and talk about who we think is most likely to go from worst to first in a division in the NFL in 2026. That's something we see pretty much every year.
0: Yeah, it's not crazy.
1: Who are the prime contenders to do that here in 26, 27? We'll discuss when we return. Euler and Williamson, hour number 2. It's The Drive. Steelers Nation Radio on the Steelers Audio Network.
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0: on the drive on this Tuesday, and it's time to talk a little worst to first in the NFL in 2026. Matt, this happens pretty much every year.
1: It does.
0: There's a team that finishes the last place in their division that comes back and wins the whole thing the next year.
1: We just finished talking about the Patriots. We didn't see that coming. And they end up going to the Super Bowl, right?
0: I don't think many people saw that coming, certainly. I think some people thought that New England would take a step forward, but not that they would win the division and then end up representing the AFC in the Super Bowl. So, Matt, eight teams that were worst in their division last year, of course. I think there's two prime candidates.
1: I think there's two that stand out.
0: The Saints and the Lions. Are those the two?
1: Yes. Yes, yes, yes.
0: Because the Saints, and I mean, a lot of different reasons.
1: The quality of competition they're facing is very different.
0: That's exactly right.
1: Yeah, yeah,
0: for Detroit, it's kind of cheating because you're like, well, they finished last year, but in a really good division.
1: In a really good division.
0: The teams had a win.

0: winning record.
1: And we know the Lions are good.
0: Yes.
1: You know, like,
0: yes, we do.
1: Any preseason power rank probably should have them in the top 10.
0: Yeah.
1: And they count
0: the
1: as
0: top
1: 10,
0: I think at least, you know, 12
1: top
0: to 13.
1: Half of the league,
0: yes,
1: for sure.
0: Absolutely.
1: They've won a lot of games lately.
0: And we know that division is really good. It's mm-hmm. it's deep top to bottom, but they went 9-8 last year. You don't typically get a fourth place division team with a winning record.
1: Agreed.
0: So they're, I think, a pretty.
1: And even though that division's really good, there's not a team like, holy smokes, they're definitely winning it.
0: Yes.
1: I mean, they all got a case.
0: No doubt. It's a good division, but it's not a lot separating those four teams
1: exactly.
0: in that division.
1: Yeah.
0: I think you could shake that division up 10 different times and get 10 different results.
1: Yeah, and I'd buy them all.
0: Yeah.
1: You know, any of the four seedings.
0: The Saints, though, I think when you see the progress they made down the stretch, some of the additions they've made this offseason, yeah. Tyler Shuck takes a step forward. And again, that division was won by a team that was 8-9 last year in the Carolina Panthers. It's not the strongest, stoutest, deepest division. The Saints and the Lions feel like the pretty two clear-cut favorites in this conversation.
1: I was really impressed with the Saints head coach addition. I was really impressed with what Shuck did. A very mature game, and I think it can't be lost that he's old. You know, like, he needs to have a mature game.
0: Yeah.
1: You know, like,
0: if
1: the
0: he's like 25 when he got drafted or whatever.
1: I think he's older than that. I think he's 26 or,
0: maybe.
1: I mean, he backed up Herbert. Yeah, his rookie year or his early in Oregon. So he has less runway to be.
0: He'll turn 27 in September.
1: Hey, really? Okay. Cool. I mean, he has less runway to be a project quarterback. Ward, okay, I can wait on you a little
0: like
1: bit.
0: Right.
1: It's a big difference. But he showed it, you know, and he still has work to do. But I do think a step forward is very possible. I thought they were a guard away from having one of the best O-lines in the league. They signed a good starter from the Bills. I thought they were really short at the second receiver spot. Jordan Tyson, an explosive running back, was lacking as well. HN, you know, adds to the mix. It's like I agreed with their vision. The defense statistically was a lot better than I thought it was, too, last year. I mean, it was not bad, and they don't have a ton of great playmakers on this side of the ball, but it's a pretty well-coached team.
0: Yeah,
1: I like where they're at.
0: Like, I really like Kellen Moore and what he's done. And then, you know, you bring in Brandon Staley, who, you know, didn't have success as a head coach, but he's done great things with that defense.
1: Yeah.
0: Yeah, it's interesting. Can they get Chase Young to find some stability in his career?
1: He's been playing better of late.
0: What does Cam Jordan give you, you know, a year after being, I think, much better than people expected?
1: I think the defense was, the sum was greater than the parts or whatever. I screw that saying up every time. But, you know, if you add them all up.
0: The sum of the whole was greater
1: than
0: the parts.
1: The whole was greater than the sum of the parts.
0: Yeah, something like that.
1: That's it.
0: Something like that.
1: And I'm with you with Detroit.
0: I think those are
1: the two. They're the best last place team for sure.
0: Yes.
1: I mean, if you put all the eight last place teams and rank them, they're clearly the best.
0: Yes.
1: And it's a distant second.
0: Some other, I think, that deserve mentioning in this conversation, Matt, the Tennessee Titans and the New York Giants.
1: Yeah.
0: The Titans.
1: I think people are ahead of themselves on the Giants.
0: I agree.
1: Yeah. I love the Harbaugh addition, especially but it's probably 2 years away.
0: Especially when you consider, like, they're chasing two good teams
1: in
0: Philly and Dallas.
1: I mean, can they beat out the Commanders? Sure. Absolutely.
0: Sure.
1: Absolutely. Can Dart be better than I think he is? Sure. I don't love this neighbor situation with the injuries, but they've added a lot of big bodies. They're going to run the football. You know, Ricard's there now and Mau Noa. I mean, like, you understand where Mau Noa, you know, you understand what Harbaugh is trying to do here. Defensive front looks very formidable, the pass rush, but they've been a bottom team for a long time. I think it's a 2-year project if Dart hits.
0: I agree.
1: And I have my doubts about him.
0: I'm with you. And then the Titans, I mean, Titans are weird because that that division is so up and down every year.
1: I know.
0: Like, you look at Houston.
1: They're sort of a sneaky one from worst to first.
0: You look at Houston and Jacksonville and you think they've, like, I don't even want to say turn a corner. Maybe that applies for Jacksonville, not Houston.
1: Yeah.
0: Houston's been in the playoffs for 3 straight years. Jacksonville feels like they've stabilized and turned a corner. Like, those two teams aren't going anywhere. We could argue about if they're true Super Bowl contenders.
1: Sure, but they're pretty stable.
0: But they're pretty stable and certainly playoff caliber teams. But what if one of them takes a step back? You know, what if Cam Ward takes a huge step forward? What if Robert Saleh, you know, spins some magic with that defense?
1: Let's not forget, I mean, the first overall pick, Ward –

0: loses his head coach to getting fired very early in the season.
1: Second month of
0: the
1: season.
0: They had no chance of success last year. He had no chance of success. It's going to be better.
1: Yes.
0: I mean, I'm definitely a Ward believer.
1: I'm very interested to see what he looks like this year, along with Brian Daboll there.
0: Yeah, certainly. Yeah.
1: They might be my, because again, I think New Orleans and Detroit, however you want to put them, are the clear cut one and two in this conversation.
0: Yeah.
1: But I think Tennessee might be number three for me.
0: I think they are for me, the more I think it through. Like, of course, I'll probably pick them to be fourth in their division, as is the case with most of these teams, which is maybe nearsighted by me. But they're another one. If they're over, under, total, whatever it is, I might lean towards over. It's probably 6 or 6.5 or something like that. Maybe it's even 5.5. I mean,
1: it is 6.5.
0: Okay.
1: Ooh, that's a little.
0: Yeah, it's a little high.
1: But,
0: I mean, that's,
1: but I think that speaks to what we're saying. I thought it would have been more like 5.5. But hey, if that team.
0: Yeah, I could see things just getting better though. I mean, it was a disaster season last year.
1: Oh, I think it'll definitely be better.
0: Yeah,
1: it almost has to be.
0: Like, I'm sure Titans fans will be more optimistic 6 months from now than they will a year ago.
1: Mm-hmm. Yeah,
0: should.
1: You know, January, February, they can be like, hey.
0: I see it now.
1: I see
0: you know,
1: it now.
0: Right.
1: We've
0: no more off season.
1: We got a top 10 pick or, you know.
0: We got a coach and a coordinator and a quarterback and, you know, another high pick and another off season. We could be all right.
1: Matt, there's.
0: Those other teams are pretty rough.
1: There's though. Other four are pretty rough. The Jets, we just had that conversation talking the AFC East. I mean, you'd have to have something happen, it feels like, to Josh Allen or Drake May where they miss a significant amount of time.
0: Now, they could be better than we think, but
1: sure.
0: Win the division, that's a sprint.
1: I don't know.
0: Yeah.
1: Raiders, I mean, that division
0: is
1: really good.
0: Yeah.
1: And
0: Mendoza would have to win Rookie of the Year.
1: And even if he does, you might still finish fourth in that division.
0: That defense could be 32nd.
1: Yes. Yes. So that one's tough to see. The Browns, obviously, very tough to see. The quarterback situation is a mess. You just traded your best player. You've got a first-time head coach in a division with three other solid teams.
0: I think it was the first segment of the day, but Watson would have to be Texans Watson. Does he still have that in him on a contract year? I believe it's possible. I'm not going to bet on it, but then they could be a good team. But are the Ravens, Steelers, and Bengals all going to go backwards?
1: Right. You need a perfect storm for them
0: to
1: even be in the conversation. And then, Matt, I think dead last in this pecking order is the Arizona Cardinals.
0: Oh, yeah.
1: Because of where they're at and then where the other three teams are at.
0: I mean, even write the story. Some of them I can, this is fiction, but maybe you'll believe it.
1: Two teams in their division were in the NFC Championship game last year.
0: Yes.
1: One of them won the Super Bowl. Might have been the two best teams in football in the Seahawks and the Rams. And San Francisco.
0: The Niners are scary.
1: San Francisco won 12 games last year and now gets Bosa back and gets Warner back and added Mike Evans. And
0: I think we're going to see Beck.
1: I would be shocked if we didn't.
0: And I don't think we're going to finish the season going, wow, they found a diamond in the rough in Beck. You know, I don't envision that happening.
1: I think we're going to finish the season saying the Arizona Cardinals are picking first overall and. Are they taking Arch?
0: Is it Arch or is it Moore?
1: Dante Moore,
0: what are we doing here? Right, yeah.
1: Whatever the case may be. By the way, on my long 5-hour drive out to Philadelphia, I listened to a couple of those McShay building the board, the quarterback board podcast.
0: Oh, that's fun, isn't it?
1: Where he did the Manning versus Moore and Sellers versus Sorsby.
0: They're pretty strong in their convictions on both those.
1: Not McShay, the other guy who does it with him.
0: Steve Mensch. Yeah.
1: He's like, I have Sellers as my number one guy.
0: He loves him.
1: Loves
0: which
1: him.
0: I get.
1: Which I was like, that kind of
0: it's a lot.
1: That made me feel good. I don't know if I have Sellers as my number one guy, but I have him in that tier one, which a lot of people don't.
0: Okay.
1: But that I'm interested to continue to listen to that as they compare.
0: You beat me to the punch.
1: The quarterbacks.
0: You know how often I'm like, I was listening to a podcast on the way here, and I was listening to a podcast on the way here, and it's McShay's newest one that came out this morning.
1: Okay.
0: Because he spent the weekend, as he does every year, at the Manning Passing Academy.
1: Down in Louisiana?
0: Yes. So Archie, grandfather, has always asked Todd, who should we invite, to the quarterback.
1: Nice.
0: And they're not, some of them are lifetime college quarterbacks.
1: Yeah.
0: There's a lot of dudes there that are there.
1: There's a lot of guys there that that guy's not going to play
0: in
1: the NFL. He can be a nice college quarterback, but he's not going to play in the NFL.
0: But Todd helps them quite a bit with, this would be my guest list, And a lot of those dudes also coach younger players. It's not just for Moore and Arch and Sellers and those guys. And Todd said, and I was a little shocked, him and Mensch were going back and forth on the podcast today saying, who was the most impressive there? Now, this is a short sample size.
1: Sure.
0: It's a weekend on a super high.

0: hot day.
1: Wearing shorts. And
0: Yeah. But he said CJ Carr.
1: Ooh.
0: He said he felt like Grandpa, the great Michigan coach, was coming out in CJ teaching high school kids and his immediate command of what they asked him to do. He's like, his body looks better than what I remembered last. He's throwing the ball. Everything about him was better than I remember. I could see CJ Carr having some heat.
1: Interesting.
0: And the other name I wanted to ask you about, too, because I don't think he's even eligible this year, is the massive North Carolina State dude. Todd's like, he is every bit of 6'6".
1: Yeah, I don't think he's eligible.
0: I don't think he's eligible. But he's like, holy cow, does he have the best arm here, one of the best athletes here, and he's huge. Yeah.
1: Interesting.
0: Again, shorts in Louisiana in June.
1: You but
0: know?
1: Still.
0: Yeah.
1: Always something to deduce. Now I know what I'm going to listen to on the way home today when you and I
0: pretty good. Yeah.
1: You and I are out of here about 20 minutes from now. That's our first to worst conversation. Yeah, it feels like a two-horse race in the Saints and the Lions if someone's going to pull it off. Maybe the Titans, the proverbial dark horse there.
0: The Lions could win the Super Bowl.
1: Yeah.
0: I mean, again, that's not insane.
1: It's not insane.
0: Yeah.
1: The other seven, it would probably be insane to win the Super Bowl. The Lions,
0: no, I think. Winning the division would be a big accomplishment, the other seven.
1: I mean, yeah, they won, what, 14 games 2 years ago and 9 games last year? Yeah.
0: Yeah. I mean, how many have they won since Campbell been there?
1: A lot.
0: Yeah, a lot.
1: A lot more than they've lost.
0: That's for sure.
1: Final segment of the day. When we return on the other side, you know what that means. We will get to your questions, your comments, your concerns, your reactions, all that good stuff. The time is yours before we get up out of here on this Tuesday. Euler and Williamson. It is The Drive, Steelers Nation Radio on the Steelers Audio Network.
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0: final segment here of The Drive on this Tuesday. We turn things over to you, get to as many of your questions, comments, concerns, and reactions as we can before we get up out of here. Mr. Steel City says, if you had to put a chip down right now on who starts the majority of games in the 2027 season for the Steelers at quarterback, is it A, another veteran free agent, B, a rookie quarterback, C, someone who is currently on the roster? Also, will you guys be doing video coverage of The Drive at training camp? No video of The Drive at training camp. Unfortunately,
1: it's a lot different setup
0: and our guy TV, I think, has a million things that he has to shoot for the team and content and stuff like that. But we will be back on video tomorrow up until training camp.
1: Yep, and then as soon as we get back.
0: Yes, and then as soon as we're back from, you know.
1: Which isn't that many shows that won't be videoed.
0: I think 14 total, something like that.
1: I think that's about right, yeah.
0: But by mid-August, we'll be back and rocking and rolling in the studio and on video. Chip down on who starts the majority of games. That's the key word, majority of games in 2027.
1: I immediately thought rookie that's not on the team now.
0: Even if he doesn't start till October.
1: That's the thing, though, is even if you take one in the first round or trade up for him, is he even close to being guaranteed starting in week one?
0: I mean, Mendoza isn't. In fact, I think it's more than likely he doesn't start in week
1: Probably.
0: One.
1: Probably.
0: But if...
1: I believe Rodgers that he won't be back.
0: Okay, let's go down this road. Yes, yeah. I'm with that. I don't think Aaron Rodgers is going to suddenly change his mind.
1: Yeah.
0: Let's go down this road then. You have a year from now, you have a first-round pick at quarterback, okay?
1: Mm-hmm.
0: Lenora Sellers.
1: Cool.
0: You have Aller, Howard.
1: I think we want the answer to this question to be Aller.
0: That's where I was going with this. You're confident in Aller or even Howard.
1: I feel like we can let
0: the rookie sit, and if the first round pick sit, and if this goes well with one of these guys, great. If not, we'll put the rookie in there.
1: Where I differ from that is I think you want it to be Aller because they didn't feel like they needed to use a first round pick on a quarterback.
0: See, now that would be the ultimate, but
1: that's what you want.
0: The only way you see that this year is if Aaron Rodgers misses a bunch of time.
1: Well, boy, he was so unbelievable on practice squad like Mahomes was. Drew Aller compared to Mahomes is a stretch. Sure. We understand this. But Mahomes sat 16 out of 17 games his rookie season. They played him a meaningless last week of the season.
0: Yep.
1: And we're very confident letting Alex Smith go because they were around the young man so much and he was so good.
0: Mm-hmm.
1: But he's also like the best quarterback ever. That's going to be hard for Aller to convince.
0: Three-time Super Bowl champion, multiple MVP, still not even 30 years old.
1: Could it be Baker or Dak or somebody like that? I kind of hope it isn't. I mean, Dak's a different story than Baker.
0: That's the veteran free agent again is the last route that I want to go.
1: It's been down that road. I mean,
0: I'd rather go with Aller or Howard or something and see what you got.
1: Could you trade for a better quarterback that's a veteran that's not on the team? You know, like Burrow and Lamar could get unhappy with their situation. Now, they would never trade them to the Steelers, of course, but is there

0: someone we're not putting two and two together.
1: Baker Mayfield might be that one that you mentioned, yeah. But I'm good on that.
0: I don't want to do Baker Mayfield. He's going to cost you something, and
1: I've seen that movie before. It's a fine movie, but it's never winning an Academy Award. It's never winning an Oscar, that movie.
0: So I get...
1: I'm going to go C, someone on the current roster.
0: I'm going to go B.
1: Rookie. Oh, wait, who starts the majority? So, yes, I'm going to go B, too. Sorry. I'm going to go with someone on the current roster starts... But a rookie plays the most games.
0: The most games.
1: Because that was the question. Who
0: I don't feel confident about it.
1: I don't either.
0: I mean, history shows it's a veteran.
1: And I don't think it'll be Aaron Rodgers.
0: No.
1: Michael Edesso, one of our regulars, says, would like to know the player you guys think could benefit the most on each side of the football from the coaching change, one on offense, one on defense. Hmm. Also, Matt, you reference House of Dragon podcasts you listen to. What are they? I need to add to my lineup.
0: Ooh, I don't know the names of them off the top of my head. I can find them
1: if you want to look them up for a second, I'll give you
0: my answer. I was looking up something on Twitter, though, in the meantime. What was the first part of that question?
1: One player on each side of the ball that's going to benefit the most from the coaching change. On offense, is it Aaron Rodgers? I mean...
0: It could be.
1: Maybe Pat Freiermuth.
0: The Freiermuth stuff was...
1: Because they're not going to be forcing the ball to Janu anymore.
0: Yeah, because here's something I retweeted was he's coming off a career low in offensive snap percentage, only 51% of the snaps.
1: Ooh.
0: Targets per game, only had 3.2.
1: Ooh.
0: Receptions per game.
1: It's got to be double that this
0: season.
1: That's
0: what I mean. Receptions per game, 2.4.
1: It's got to be double that this season.
0: Yeah. Yet he had his most efficient season in yards per touch and yards per catch. So his... performance wasn't any worse. He was just used less.
1: He just was used less.
0: And there's 54 vacated targets with Jonnu Smith leaving.
1: That's a lot.
0: They're not all going to go to Freiermuth, but if he gets 30 of them, which I think is very reasonable.
1: If he gets 25 of them.
0: Yeah.
1: Might be Muth.
0: I don't know if the old staff was down on Muth or... maybe they're just high on Jonnu.
1: I think
0: it's probably more it. But I think he could be the answer. Defense, I think you go a million different ways.
1: Patrick Queen?
0: I mean, it might be T.J. Watt.
1: Might be T.J. Watt.
0: Move him around. I mean, I thought Wilson or Queen were
1: could be Keanu Benton.
0: Especially if he gets off the nose.
1: Yeah.
0: Yeah, there's a lot of candidates on defense, which I think is promising.
1: It certainly is promising.
0: Yeah, that Freiermuth stuff, I retweeted from someone and said, I know this is frustrating, but it's also promising.
1: Yeah.
0: You know, like, right. If he's like catching 2.4 balls a game and we can get him to 4...
1: we should be pumping up those numbers.
0: Yeah.
1: As Matthew McConaughey said, Wolf of Wall Street, those are rookie numbers. Racket. RJ says, what can we expect Jeremy Bernard's role to be this season? Do you guys have a ceiling and a floor for him? Good question, RJ. Wide receiver 3 is what I expect the role, the clear cut wide receiver 3.
0: Which maybe Roman can change our minds, but I think Bernard's more suited for that. He's bigger. He's more physical. I think he brings more to the table. Some of it's just rookie hope.
1: Sure.
0: You know, you just assume that everyone's going to hit. I don't know in terms of numbers. I bet at the end of the year they're a little underwhelming. Like, I don't think you're going to want them in fantasy.
1: Yeah.
0: You know what I mean? Like, I don't think.
1: Maybe by the end of the season if you're in a pinch and you need to pick somebody up.
0: Maybe. You know, but I do think they're going to play two tight ends more than people think. More than McCarthy ever has. Because you paid Washington, you paid Freiermuth. I mean, you don't pay guys to sit around.
1: And, yeah, I don't like saying this, but, I mean, the floor for him is he's a rookie, is that he doesn't pick up what they're asking him to do.
0: Mm-hmm.
1: They don't trust him out there, and we don't see that much of him.
0: Yeah, and I know this will sound underwhelming, especially from a ceiling standpoint.
1: I don't think that's
0: going
1: to happen.
0: I don't either.
1: I mean, that's always the floor with a rookie.
0: When you start, I don't do projections, but there are a lot of smart, mostly fantasy people that do projections. And you start adding guys up. Like, how many catches is Freiermuth going to have? How many catches does Washington have? Metcalf. Boy, Rodgers throws to the backs a lot. And all of a sudden, you start looking at each player, and you say, oh, I'll take the over on that number. That's not much. And then you add them all up, and it's like, that means Aaron Rodgers threw for 6,000 yards.
1: It's not going to happen.
0: The pie is not going to get that much bigger. So... his floor, and it could even be you didn't lose faith in the guy, could be like a dozen catches. His ceiling, and you could be super excited about the guy, might be 38 catches.
1: Yeah.
0: You know what I mean? It's when you start figuring it out, Rodgers isn't going to complete

0: 8,000 balls for 10,000 yards.
1: And 47 touchdowns.
2: Yeah.
1: Ian says, this kind of piggybacks off the Pat Freiermuth conversation we were just having a minute ago. Ian says, I saw Matt's stats about Muth from last year. What's a reasonable expectation for his stat line this year? Also, it's hot at. It is hot at.
0: You said a lot of those numbers we just referenced should double. Mm-hmm. Let's say they go up 75%, not 100%.
1: Okay.
0: I think that's a reasonable expectation.
1: I think
0: we'd be happy with that.
1: So last year he had 41 receptions, almost 500 yards, and 4 touchdowns.
0: Can he get to 60 catches?
1: He gets to 60 catches.
0: He only played half the snaps.
1: And gets 750, 800 yards, and gets six, seven touchdowns.
0: I'm taking that. I'm not going to go fish.
1: I think I'm taking
0: right. Again, because he's going to be spread thin in terms of ball's going to go to a lot of different guys.
1: It'd be the best year of his career and help take a lot of attention off those wide receivers.
0: I think he's capable of that.
1: Sudesh says, Matt, when you were with the Cleveland Browns for that 1 year, who did you want to draft with the first over or with the Browns' first round pick? Also, I did a bunch of Paramount Plus this weekend and plowed through Mobland and Dutton Ranch.
0: I like both of those a lot.
1: Heard good things about both, yeah.
0: Yeah, I like both of those a lot. I'll be honest, we had the third pick, and Braylon Edwards was the consensus favorite player in the draft, and he was mine too at the time. So I would have taken Braylon. We did take Braylon. Alex Smith went ahead of him. I was not an Alex Smith believer. And I think I've told the story. Myself and the Browns both had Rodgers with a higher grade over Smith. We knew we weren't going to get him no matter what.
1: Yeah.
0: You know, I mean, we weren't taking a quarterback at 3, and we knew Smith was going 1. I mean, back then, everybody knew who 1 was.
1: Sure.
0: I don't think there was a guy. I was really high on DeMarcus Ware. I mean, he was like 5th or 6th, and he ended up hitting.
1: Mm-hmm.
0: We really liked kind of an interesting story is Thomas Davis, he was like the 14th pick, I want to guess, of the Panthers, was a big, nasty, strong safety. And at that point, we had just hired Romeo Crennel as our head coach, and Romeo adored him. He thought he was Rodney Harrison.
1: Okay.
0: He ended up being a Pro Bowl linebacker next to Kuechly. I mean, a great career.
1: Yeah.
0: And you know, strong safety compared to where a linebacker isn't that big of a jump.
1: Sure.
0: But no one was anti-Braylon. He was a really good prospect. That had an okay career, but not as good as we thought.
1: Man, this is a blast from the past. In that draft, Matt,
0: three
1: of the top five picks were running backs. We'll never see that again.
0: Mm-mm.
1: We'll never see that again.
0: The Browns had just taken, they had Lee Suggs, who we liked, and we also just took the Boston College running back the year before. First round. So, I mean, they weren't going to take one of those, the two Auburn kids and Cedric Benson. But, like, Merriman was in that draft. Ware was in consideration.
1: You know who else was in that draft?
0: They liked David Pollock.
1: That's right, out of Georgia, right?
0: Yeah, those were guys we had ranked pretty high. Thomas Davis
1: and Derek Johnson were both in that draft. It was a good draft.
0: We didn't like Derek Johnson collectively. Wasn't real big on hitting.
1: Which for a linebacker seems like it's...
0: And remember, we were instituting a Belichick defense,
1: big
0: downhill linebackers. He didn't really fit what we wanted.
1: I'm just upset, Matt, that all through this reminiscing, you didn't mention the 6th overall pick out of West Virginia, Adam Pac-Man Jones. I mean, come on.
0: He was really good, too. I mean, he was a really good prospect.
1: Yes, he was.
0: He was a really good prospect, yeah. I know it didn't quite pan out, but all right.
1: He
0: didn't have a bad career. Right.
1: I say this to people all the time. For all the antics and everything, the fact that he stayed in the league as long as he did tells you he could still play. Because people wouldn't have kept him around with all the antics if he couldn't play.
0: If he was a 7th-round pick, there was a borderline player, you would not have got that many opportunities.
1: Fun show today.
0: Covered
1: a lot of different ground tomorrow on the show. I want to get into some more off-season stuff. We'll continue our division previews as well. We'll have TV back. TV will be back from vacation.
0: Missed him.
1: He'll be all tan and happy, and I bet you he'll have 17 different segment ideas for us when he rolls in here tomorrow. So we will be back tomorrow. For Matt Williamson, I'm Wes Shuler. Take care, everybody. And as always, you know where to find us. It's on your 24/7 home of the black and gold, Steelers Nation Radio, on the Steelers Audio Network.
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focus and excitement with Mike McCarthy and the Steelers offense this year is wrapped up in the passing game, and how could it not? That's his bread and butter. He won, or at least oversaw Aaron Rodgers winning multiple MVPs with a passing offense. He won a Super Bowl with that same quarterback with an offense that liked to attack aerially as opposed to on the ground.